0: Thanksgiving, unless there are plenty around to enjoy the turkey.
1: Speaking of turkey, Mr. Gildersleeve.
0: Yes, Bertie?
1: You wouldn't want to buy a chance on one, would you, I don't suppose?
0: What do you mean, Bertie?
1: Well, the ladies at my church is holding a turkey raffle.
0: Again? All right, I'll buy a chance. How much are they?
1: 25 cents. That's for one.
0: One chance. There you are. There's a quarter.
1: Thank you. Most everybody around here has bought one from me. All the neighbors.
0: Well, you're doing fine.
1: Of course. If you used to buy two chances, it stands to reason you'd have twice as good a chance as they have.
0: No getting around that, Bertie. All right, I'll take two.
1: Mr. Gildersleeve, you're making no mistake. Turkey's awful expensive this year.
0: Yes, I know, Bertie.
1: 48 cents a pound at day one grocery.
0: Oh, brother.
1: Yeah. So if even you used to buy three chances, you'd still be ahead.
0: Sold, Bertie. Make it three.
1: Yes, sir. Let's see now. How many is it going to be for dinner?
0: Well, there's Marjorie and Leroy and Judge Hooker and Mrs. Ransom and the four soldiers and you, Bertie. That makes nine.
1: And you, that makes 12.
0: Yes. Oh, yes, me.
1: That's going to take a big turkey.
2: Well, maybe we should order one right away and ask him to hold it for us.
0: Well, let's wait and see how this raffle comes out first, Marjorie. We don't want to be stuck with two turkeys, you know.
1: Of course, they've sold quite a lot of chances on it, and you've only got three.
0: Bertie, if you can guarantee I'll get the turkey, I'll take five chances.
1: Well, I can't promise nothing, but my cousin's doing the drawing.
0: I'll take five.
1: Well, that'll be a dollar and a quarter.
0: That's right. Well, here's another dollar.
1: That's quite a lot of money.
0: Yes, it is.
1: A dollar and a quarter will buy a lot of things.
0: Don't I know it?
1: If you wouldn't like to take a couple more chances just to protect your investment.
0: You get out of here, Bertie, before you ruin me. I got to get down to the ration board. Look at that crowd. Pardon me. Could somebody tell me whether this is where you get B ration books?
3: No, this is where you don't get them.
0: Yeah, wise guy. Madam, would you mind?
4: You can't shove in here.
0: I'm not trying to shove in.
3: End of the line.
4: End of the line. I've been waiting here since 2 o'clock and you come trying to shove in.
3: Yeah.
0: Madam, I was merely trying to ask a civil question.
3: End of the line, Bert.
0: Just a minute. Who do you think you're pushing?
3: Well, who do you think you're pushing?
0: Well, who do you think you're pushing? Why, George, if you weren't wearing glasses...
3: Well, I'll take them off. There.
0: You look worse. Put them back on.
5: What's the fuss?
4: He tried to shove in ahead of me.
0: I did not.
4: He did too, and he squeezed my hand.
0: Oh! Now look here, my good woman.
5: We'll have to ask for order here, my friend. Why don't you just take your place in the line?
0: I'm trying to find out whether this is the right line. I've come for my B ration book.
5: Oh, you've come for it, huh?
0: Yes. I have my application right here.
5: You and 100 million others.
0: What? Young man, evidently you don't know who I am. I happen to be Throckmorton P. Gildersleeve. And I have to do a lot of driving.
5: Where to?
0: Well, out to the reservoir.
5: The reservoir? What for?
0: See if there's anything in it.
5: Yeah? Listen, brother, if we gave a ration book to everybody who wants to drive out to the reservoir for a little necking in the moonlight...
0: I don't do any necking in the moonlight.
5: Oh, you like it in the dark.
0: Yeah. No! And I didn't come here to be insulted by underlings.
3: End of the line, bud.
4: Yes, end of the line.
6: End of the line. End of the line.
0: Oh! Shut up! Oh, Judge, I want you to tell this young whippersnapper here where he gets off.
7: Well, now, Gildy...
0: He has the nerve to tell me I'm not entitled to a B ration book.
7: Well, he may be right, Gildy. You're only sharing the ride with one person.
0: You can't throw those technicalities at me, Hooker. You're the share of my rider. You signed this application yourself.
7: I know that, Gildy. As a share of the rider, I'd be delighted to see you get your ration book. But... as a ration official, I couldn't possibly pass this application. My conscience wouldn't allow it.
0: All right, Judge. As a ration official, you needn't bother to come to Thanksgiving dinner. And as a share of the rider, from now on, you can walk.
3: End of the line.
0: Oh, you can have your old line.
8: 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Apparently, he'll get no more gas than the rest of us, but what about turkey? It's Tuesday afternoon now, only 2 days before Thanksgiving. We find our hero checking last-minute details with Marjorie.
9: What about those four soldiers, my dear? Are you sure they're coming?
2: Oh, yes. I had a note this morning from their commanding officer. They'll arrive at 12 o'clock sharp in a jeep.
9: A jeep?
2: Mm-hmm.
9: Oh, brother, what an appetite they'll have. I'll have to run around the house a couple of times to get myself up to concert pitch. Can't let the boys show me up at my own table.
2: I don't think you need to worry about that, Uncle Mort.
9: Oh, yeah. Well, I guess we're all set. Soldiers accepted. Hooker canceled. Mrs. Ransom. Mrs. Ransom's coming, isn't she?
2: Well, you invited her, didn't you?
9: No, I thought you'd take care of that. You're the lady of the house.
2: Oh, but I thought you'd want to. Oh, dear. And I went over there this morning to borrow a roasting pan for the turkey and never said a word about it. What must she think?
9: Oh, this is terrible. This is awful. I'll run over there right now. Serves right. She's made other plans. A fine thing. Borrow a woman's roaster and then not invite her to dinner. Oh, my goodness.
10: Mr. Gildersleeve.
9: Leela, I've come to explain.
10: I don't know what there is to explain, I'm sure.
9: May I come in?
10: Well, I'm rather busy.
9: Just for a moment.
10: Well?
9: Leela, of course you're coming to Thanksgiving dinner Thursday.
10: Well, I'm hardly in the habit of going to places to which I've not been invited, Mr. Gildersleeve.
9: But you are invited. You've been invited all along. There was a mix-up, that's all. I thought Marjorie had asked you, and Marjorie thought I had.
10: How do I know? How do I know you're not just inviting me for my roasting pan?
9: Leela, when I thought of inviting you, nothing was further from my mind than a roasting pan.
10: Oh, you say those things, but you don't mean them.
9: It's the truth. You were the first one on my list, Leela.
10: Was I, Throckmorton? Sure enough.
9: Yeah, sure enough.
10: Oh, but I'm afraid I couldn't accept at this late date. You see, I've had all these other invitations.
9: Oh?
10: If I turn them down now, I know they'd be heartbroken, much as I'd like to have dinner with you.
9: We're having a 20-pound turkey.
10: I love turkey, but I'm afraid I can't.
9: I'll save you the white meat.
10: No, don't tempt me now.
9: I'll save you the wishbone. We can make a wish on it.
10: What would you wish, Throckmorton?
9: I'm not supposed to tell you.
10: Well, I don't know that I could trust you with a wishbone. And, and anyway, I've promised these other people.
9: But you've got to come, Leela. Marjorie and Leroy will be terribly disappointed if you don't. And so will I. So will Bertie. And so will the Army.
10: The Army?
9: Yes, we're having four young lieutenants to dinner, too.
10: Throckmorton, why in the world didn't you say so?
9: You mean you'll come?
10: Will I?
9: You're too good to me, Leela.
2: What did she say, Uncle Mort?
9: She's coming with bells on.
2: I wouldn't put it past her.
11: Uncle Mort, can I borrow your shotgun?
9: No, Leroy, certainly not. Why?
11: I'm supposed to bring a gun to school tomorrow.
9: What kind of a school are they running? A reform school?
11: No, Miles Standish has got to have a blunderbuss.
9: A blunderbuss.
12: Here's your building suit, Leroy. I pressed the collar, so don't mess it up.
2: Oh, put it on, Leroy, and show Uncle Mort how nice it looks. Not finished.
11: Oh, no.
12: Go ahead. You look real nice in it.
11: I look like a sissy in it.
2: You look better than you do in that Mickey Mouse sweatshirt you wear all the time.
9: Yeah, and cleaner, too. Put on the pilgrim suit, Leroy.
11: Oh,
9: Your sister worked hard on it. It won't do you any harm to put it on once. Go ahead.
11: Okay. I'd like to meet that guy Longfellow.
9: Yeah. Well, Bertie, you think we're going to have enough turkey for all these people Thursday?
12: I don't know, Mr. Gildersleeve.
9: Let's see now. We've got four soldiers and the four of us here and Mrs. Ransom.
12: What about Judge Hooker?
9: Judge Hooker is an ungrateful old goat. Never mention his name in this house.
12: Excuse me. I didn't know it was like that again.
9: There'll be eight of us at dinner. And you know the way soldiers eat. You think we ought to figure on two turkeys?
12: I don't know, Mr. Gildersleeve. I don't know what we ought to do.
9: What's the matter, Bertie? You seem to be sort of dragging today.
12: I don't know. I don't guess I feel so good.
9: Out a little late last night?
12: No, sir. No later than usual. I just got a feeling, that's all.
9: What kind of a feeling?
12: Like things wasn't going to work out somehow.
9: Oh, well, don't let it get you down. By the way, when are they going to raffle off that turkey I bought all those chances on?
2: Yes, we can't wait much longer to find out about that. Thanksgiving's only 2 days off.
12: I was thinking, Mr. Gildersleeve, how would it be if we had a nice ham instead of a turkey?
9: Bertie, are you hiding something from us?
12: No, sir, I ain't hiding nothing. Except they had that raffle last night.
9: Oh.
12: You came close, Mr. Gildersleeve. You came mighty close. The winning number was 61 and you had 62.
9: But it still leaves us without a turkey.
12: Well, sorta.
9: Oh, well, if you gamble, you have to expect those things.
2: We better order a turkey right away, though.
9: Yes, we can't invite all those soldiers to come 20 miles for Thanksgiving dinner and have no Thanksgiving dinner.
2: Well, I'll go call up the market and reserve one.
12: That's just the trouble.
2: What do you mean?
12: I called up the market and all the turkeys is reserved.
9: You mean they won't sell us one?
12: Butcher says there ain't a turkey left in Summerfield. I don't know what's the matter. Last week, no pot roast. This week, no turkey.
9: We've got to have a turkey. We've invited all these soldiers. We've invited Mrs. Ransom. We've got to find one.
11: But where?
9: Don't ask me.
11: All right, Unc. How do you like it?
9: Like what?
11: The pilgrim soup.
9: Oh, forget the pilgrim soup. We just lost our turkey.
11: No turkey?
2: No turkey.
11: How do you like that? Well, it looks like we'll all wind up eating turkey sandwiches at the drugstore. Yeah. Some Thanksgiving.
9: The drugstore. Maybe Peavy's got a turkey. Hold everything, kids. I'll be right back. I'm going to the drugstore.
13: Hello, Mr. Gildersleeve.
9: Peavy. Peavy, you've got to help me out.
13: Well, I'm always glad to do customer service.
9: Good. Have you got a turkey?
13: What was that again?
9: Have you got a turkey?
13: A turkey? Well, now, I've had people come in here and ask for some strange things, but this is the first time I've ever had a request for a turkey.
9: But never mind that. Have you got one?
13: No, Mr. Gildersleeve. Turkeys are one thing that I don't carry. I'm sorry. Have you tried the meat market?
9: Of course I've tried the meat market. Why do you think I came in here?
13: I wondered.
9: Now, just a minute, Peavy. You serve turkey sandwiches at your soda fountain, don't you?
13: Yes, we do serve a turkey sandwich.
9: You can't make a turkey sandwich without a turkey, can you?
13: Well, now, I wouldn't say that.
9: In other words, Peavy, your turkey sandwich is not a turkey sandwich.
13: Well, turkey sandwich has become a sort of a trade expression, although we serve it with genuine cranberry jelly on the side.
9: But suppose you don't care for cranberry jelly.
13: And then you just ask for the regular chicken sandwich.
9: Yes, sir. Peavy, I'm surprised at you. I don't know how you can sleep nights.
13: Well, I did used to have a little trouble, but I just take a cup of hot cocoa before going to bed now, and I find that sets me right. So does Mrs. Peavy.
9: Well, this isn't finding a turkey. I got to get going. Goodbye.
13: Goodbye, Mr. Gildersleeve. Have a nice Thanksgiving.
9: And same to you. Don't drink too much cocoa, and don't let Mrs. Peavy.
2: Any luck, Uncle Mort?
9: Not a bit, my dear. I've been everywhere. It's no use. The Army's picked the place clean. There's not a single turkey left.
2: Maybe I should warn those boys at camp. They'll do better if they stay there.
9: Yes. Wait. There's just one chance left.
2: What's that?
9: If we can find out who won the turkey in Bertie's raffle, we might be able to buy it from him. Bertie!
12: Yes, Mr. Gildersleeve?
9: Would you mind coming in here?
12: Yes, sir.
9: Bertie, do you know who won that turkey in your raffle?
12: No, sir.
9: Do you think you could find out?
12: Well, sir, I might be able to, and then again, I might not.
9: What do you mean by that?
12: Well, if I was to find out who won, you might not like it.
9: Come clean, Bertie. What bush are you beating about now? You know who won the turkey?
12: Yes.
9: Well, why didn't you say so? Who is it?
12: Well, you said never to mention Judge Hooker's name.
9: Oh!
12: I told you you wasn't going to like it.
9: Well, there goes our only chance.
2: Uncle Moore, don't you think Judge Hooker would be willing to let you have it?
9: After what I told him down at the ration board? No, my dear, I really gave him a piece of my mind there.
2: But if you took it all back and invited him to dinner again?
9: When he's got the turkey, he'd just laugh at me. He'd...
14: Wait a minute. Bertie?
12: Yeah?
14: Does Judge Hooker know yet that he's won the turkey?
12: No, sir. I'm supposed to deliver it to him this evening.
14: Excuse me, folks. I gotta see a judge about a bird. Horace, I've come to ask your forgiveness.
7: You come to the wrong place, Gildersleeve.
14: That's a cruel attitude, Judge, but I don't blame you for taking it.
7: You behave like a boor, Gildersleeve.
14: You're right, a big boor. In front of a whole lot of people, too.
7: Yeah.
14: I could kick myself when I think of it.
7: Yeah, we all fly off the handle sometimes.
14: There was no excuse for it, doing a thing like that to my old friend.
7: Well, guilty of...
14: Horace, you may think me a sentimental old fool, but we've been pals for a good many years now, haven't we? Off and on.
7: Yes, Gildy, we have. Off and on.
14: If... And we've always had Thanksgiving dinner together, haven't we?
7: Yeah, I guess that's right.
14: Well, I want you to have it with us again this year.
7: You really mean that?
14: Horace, I've said it before, and I mean it now more than ever. If you don't come to Thanksgiving dinner, it just won't be Thanksgiving dinner.
7: I'll certainly be delighted to come.
14: Good. Don't forget now.
7: I won't.
14: We'll be counting on you.
7: I'll be there. What time would you like to have me come?
14: Oh, come early, Judge. Come about 9 o'clock in the morning.
7: 9 o'clock?
14: Yeah. And when you come, would you mind bringing that turkey you won in the raffle, Judge?

0: Gildy. I've got to be going. But it's been a mighty pleasant day.
1: Oh, stick around, Judge. The evening's young yet.
0: No, I've got to get an early start in the morning. But I don't know when I've had a finer Thanksgiving.
1: Well, it was your turkey, Judge.
0: Well, I share my turkey, you share your car. That's the spirit today.
1: Yeah, and a good spirit, too. It brings people together, Judge.
0: Yes, it does, Gildy. I'm sorry we had that misunderstanding down at the ration board. As a matter of fact, you're probably entitled to a B ration. You use your car for official business.
1: Well, I don't want a B book.
0: What?
1: No, I've been thinking about it, Horace. It seems to me the spirit of rationing is to get along with as little as you can, instead of grabbing all you can get.
0: You're absolutely right, Gildy. And I'm glad to hear you say it. You're a credit to the community.
1: Well, thank you, Horace. And you may rest assured that even though I've only a humble A ration, my car will still be at your service at all times.
0: You mean that, Gildy?
1: I do, indeed.
0: That's fine. I've got to meet a train at Moore's Junction at 6 o'clock tomorrow morning. Good night, Gildy.
1: Good night, everybody.
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5: I'm the Comic Weekly Man, the jolly Comic Weekly Man, and I'm here to read the funnies to you happy boys and honeys. Yes, boys and girls, it's Comic Weekly time. And here I come right into your house to bring a little fun and happiness. Right out of the pages of Puck the Comic Weekly, straight into your living room, your friend, the Comic Weekly Man, the jolly Comic Weekly Man. Hello, hello, hello, hello, hello, hello, hello, hello.
6: Hello, hello, hello, hello, hello, hello.
5: Oh, little Miss Honey, how are you today?
6: Oh, I'm hot.
5: Well, what have you been doing to keep cool?
6: Well, yesterday I went swimming in the lake.
5: But I'm sure you don't go swimming all by yourself.
6: Oh, no, I'd never go in the water by myself, not even in a small, small pond.
5: Well, I'm proud to meet a child who is careful when he or she is around water. And I'm sure you're always careful when you're in swimming in a crowded pool, too. And I know you wouldn't play dangerous tricks on anybody else.
6: Oh, no. And I'll never go into a river or a lake or an ocean without making sure that a grown-up is right there beside me. Because you never know when you might find a deep spot and step into it way over your head.
5: Well, I can tell you right now, you're a good friend of mine. Because anybody who takes such safety precautions around water as you do is someone I admire. And you know, you're a good example for everyone to follow.
6: Yes, I am. Am I?
5: Yes, you are.
6: Now, could you please read the funnies?
5: Puck the Comic Weekly?
6: Yes.
5: Very well, I'll read that in just a moment. But before I do, let's listen to this nice man. Now, here we go with Puck the Comic Weekly. And on the first page under Bringing Up Father, Beetle Bailey.
6: Magic words for the music, please.
5: Very well, my lady. Toot me a toot and tweet me a tweedle. Squeeze out music for Bailey the Beetle.
7: Beagle and his company are out on an overnight bivouac, which means they're sleeping in tents on the ground. Beagle, who's been trying to go to sleep, exclaims,
8: "Oh, the ground is too damp. I'm going to sleep up here in the back of the truck, if no one catches me."
7: Next morning, as the sergeant is shaving, he says to one of his men,
9: Hot Rod, you better drive into town before breakfast and get those supplies.
10: Okay, Sarge.
7: Third picture, the truck is in town, and the driver has gone off to pick up his supplies. And then Beetle wakes up. He stands up in his underwear and stretches.
8: Oh, boy, that was a good night's sleep.
7: A lady who's walking by sees him standing on the truck in his underwear.
8: Oh, yike! How did I get here in town?
7: And last picture, top row, he wraps a blanket around him, leaps off the truck, and dashes for a store in his bare feet.
8: Hey, I gotta find some clothes. Hey, look, Mama, in Indian.
7: First picture, bottom row, he's in a store.
8: Quick, quick, give me something to wear.
7: And 10 minutes later, Beetle is standing in front of a mirror, wearing a gay sports shirt and bright slacks. The clerk says,
11: That'll be $28.50, sir.
8: I don't have any money with me.
11: Then take them right off. Do you understand? Right off.
7: Fourth picture, bottom row, Beetle's hiding in an ash can. He sees Hot Rod, the guy who drove the truck into town, loading a bag of potatoes onto it.
8: Psst. Hey, Hot Rod, bring me a potato sack.
10: Hey, Beetle, you should be out on bivouac, not in an ash can.
7: And last picture, the truck pulls into camp again. And Beetle gets out of the truck wearing a potato sack. The sergeant takes one look at him and shouts,
9: Bailey, you've been absent without leave.
7: And Hot Rod laughs.
8: Absent without pants is more like it.
6: Oh, that was a big joke on Beetle.
7: Yes.
6: He climbed onto the truck and left his clothes on the ground when he went to sleep.
7: And he ends up back in camp in a potato sack, looking like a rotten potato.
6: Oh, that's funny, looking like a rotten potato.
7: Well, I'm sure he feels like one.
6: Yes.
7: Well, now, how would you like to see what's happening to Roy Rogers?
6: Oh, you know I would.
7: All right, then, turn over the page and go past Prince Val, who is in Ireland. Turn over page 3, and here on page 5 is Roy Rogers.
6: And you remember, Roy was trying to catch the man who robbed the railroad payroll.
7: And the trail had led him to the construction camp.
6: And the three crooks were there. And while Roy was talking to Hard Rock Higgins, that's the leader, one of the other crooks was going to shoot Roy.
7: But he slipped and fell, and Roy hurt him, pulled his gun, and went after him.
6: And Higgins swung a great big hammer to hit Roy. I wonder what'll happen.
7: Well, let's read now and find out. Here we go with Roy Rogers, King of the Cowboys. Hi-yip-i-yo. Now here we go with Roy and Trigger. Hi-yip-i-yo. Roy dashes past Higgins. Higgins swings the hammer. Wildwood yells for Roy to duck. Roy quickly ducks, and the hammer sails over his head.
9: Oh, blasted, I missed.
7: Wildwood pulls a gun, and Higgins sees he's covered and holds up his hands. Then Ham, one of the other outlaws, runs for his horse. Roy shouts, Hey, hold up there, mister. The third outlaw, Smiley, starts for Roy to get him from behind. But he trips, last picture, top row. Roy whirls around.
9: Oh, no, you don't.
7: Smiley is knocked out. First picture, bottom row, Roy exclaims, Two men were hiding behind the ties. One got away. But I think this pair can tell us plenty about that payroll robbery. A few minutes later, Ham, the escaped outlaw, is burning leather, heading for the hideout to get all of the stolen loot for himself. At the same time, Dangerfield, the owner of the carnival, is approaching down the road. The outlaw sees him coming and reins in behind a rock. Last picture, as Dangerfield's wagon reaches the rock, Ham shouts,
9: All right, pull up there, Dangerfield. Whoa there, whoa. All right, Dangerfield, you're going to help me grab a bag of loot, dead or alive.
11: Oh, no, please, please, no violence. You should have my complete cooperation.
6: Much of that Mr. Dangerfield saying that he'll do everything he can to help the outlaw. Dangerfield doesn't fight like Roy does.
7: No, he doesn't.
6: You think Roy will find the trail next week?
7: Well, I'm afraid we'll have to wait and find that out next week. But now let's turn over the page.
6: All right. Oh, look, Brer Mother.
7: And I know you want to read that.
6: Oh, yes, indeed.
7: All right, here we go with Uncle Remus and his Tales of Brer Rabbit. Say the magic words with me, please. Hippity-hoppity, make it a habit to give us music for old Brer Rabbit. Uncle Remus said,
10: This is about the time Brer Bar overslept his hibernating time.
7: Brer Rabbit is sitting on his porch reading the paper when Brer Coon and Brer Possum come running up.
8: Hey, Brer Rabbit, Brer Bar has overslept his hibernating time.
12: Yeah, nobody can wake him up. Well, if you has tried everything, then I'll try something else. You fellas come on inside.
7: 5 minutes later, Brer Rabbit is pouring something into a salt shaker.
12: This is my extra special magic wake-up powder.
7: First picture bottom row, Brer Coon and Brer Possum have led Brer Rabbit to Brer Bar's cave. And we see Brer Bar lying on his back, his hands folded over his chest, snoring away. Brer Rabbit whispers,
12: Now everybody keep quiet and let Brer Bar do his grunting.
7: And then Brer Rabbit shakes his wake-up powder onto Brer Bar's belly.
12: Sprinkle, sprinkle, little dust. Now go ahead and do your worst.
7: Suddenly, Brer Bar's snoring is interrupted by a... And Brer Bar jumps to his feet and dashes down the road. And last picture. As Brer Bar disappears around the bend, Brer Possum asks,
12: Hey, what is that magic wake-up powder?
7: And Brer Rabbit answers,
12: Well, in the language of us critters, it's what us call cow itch.
7: And Brer Coon exclaims,
12: Great day.
7: And Uncle Remus says,
10: Sometimes nonsense makes a lot of sense.
6: Brer Rabbit certainly woke Brer Bar up, didn't he?
7: Yes, you bet he did.
6: But how long will Brer Bar itch?
7: Oh, until he gets to the first stream where he can jump in, take a bath, and wash the itch powder off.
6: Oh, that Brer Rabbit, he's some trickster.
7: You bet, he's some trickster. Now let's turn over to the very last page of the first section. And look, here's Dick's adventures.
6: Oh, yes. And you remember, Dick is in the early days of America in California, and he was working on a newspaper.
7: And you remember that last week some men came into this frontier town carrying gold.
6: Mm-hmm. And they said they discovered a rich gold mine. And I'm anxious to know more about it because gold is the richest thing in the world. So could we read, please?
7: Why, you bet we can. Here we go with Dick's Adventures. Say the magic words with me. Riggedy-pack-a-zack-a-zick. Let's have music for Adventurous Dick.

0: Feverishly, Dick and Mr. Kemble work to get the news of the discovery of gold in their paper. Second picture, Kemble says,
1: "Mark my words, Dick. No one's going to believe this silly yarn."
2: "Well, gee, I don't know, Mr. Kemble. I got a hunch they will."
0: Last picture, top row, the door bursts open and a frenzied crowd surges in. They've heard of the discovery of the gold mine. And first picture, second row, the gold-crazed mob snatches the papers as fast as they come off the press.
1: "Hey, it's true. Look, it says here gold mine near Sacramento.
3: Hey, I'm going to get there and stake me out a claim."
1: "Yeah, me too. We'll be rich. Won't have to work another day in our lives."
0: Last picture, second row, editor Kemble pleads,
1: "Now, don't think you're going to get rich just because somebody found a few ounces of gold." "What do you mean, a few ounces? There's piles of it lying there in the ground just waiting for us to go get it." "Yeah, and I'm leaving right now."
3: "Yeah, me too. Me too."
0: Last picture. At daybreak, after working all night putting out their paper, Dick and Kemble leave the office. As they head home, Dick says,
2: "Hey, Mr. Kemble, how about us going ourselves and looking for gold?"
0: And Kemble snorts,
1: "What? You mean you believe it too, Dick? This is going to turn out to be the greatest hoax of the age."
4: Ooh, that was exciting, because the men really believe that gold is there and that they'll get rich.
0: Yes, you bet they do.
4: You think they will? Dick thinks so.
5: Well, as in all things like this, there are those who'll be lucky and those who've had a little more experience than the others. And these are the ones who'll get rich.
4: And the ones who are unlucky and don't know so much about how to do things, they're the ones who aren't successful?
5: Well, worse than that. They probably give up their jobs they already have, and spend all of their savings trying to get rich. And they end up by losing everything.
4: Ooh, that's terrible.
5: Yes, it is. But that's what happens when you're foolish.
4: Well, I wonder if Dick and Mr. Kemble will go out and try to get gold.
0: Well, we'll find out about that next week. But now look below Dick's adventures. There's Rusty Riley. And I'll read that in just a moment. But first, here's that nice man again with something interesting to say. Now here we go again with Pop the Comic Weekly. And on the last page, or the first section, Rusty Riley.
4: Magic words for the music, please.
0: Very well, my lady. Gallop and run till the road is dusty. Give us music for his horse and Rusty. Tex and Rusty were on their way home to the Milestone Farm in the truck carrying Silver Lad, the last of a famous line of racehorses. A rival horse raiser, Velvet Kane, doesn't want Silver Lad to reach the Milestone Farm before Kane closes a deal to sell horses to a wealthy South American. He sent two of his men, Porky and Scrub, to make sure that Tex is prevented from delivering Silver Lad to the Milestone Farm. They've set up a detour sign which has led the truck off the main road, through some woods, across a bridge, and up to a shack where Porky and Scrub are waiting. As the truck pulls into the yard, Porky slips away to dynamite the bridge so Tex cannot get back onto the highway. Tex and Rusty get out of the truck. Scrub comes out of the shack to meet him. Tex says,
1: Excuse me, friend, but I'm getting a little worried about this detour. How far is it to the main highway?
0: Scrub replies,
6: Detour? Why, this ain't a detour, mister. This road ends just beyond here. How'd you get in on it?
1: Why, there's a detour sign where this road leaves the highway. Says the highway's closed.
6: That sounds like some fool's idea of a gag. You better come on in the shack and have a cup of coffee.
1: Oh, thanks, friend.
0: They go into the shack, last picture, top row.
1: Me and Rusty are due in Lexington tomorrow, so if you'll show us where we can turn the truck around.
0: Scrub leans back in his chair and smiles.
6: Well, mister, we can barely turn our jalopy around. But in the morning, we can try chopping a few saplings out. Then, maybe we can find a way to get you.
0: First picture, bottom row, we're at the Milestone Farm. Mr. Miles is talking to his daughter, Patty.
7: I must admit that I'm a little worried that I haven't heard from Tex since he started.
0: And then he thinks,
7: if she only knew how really worried I am. I stand to lose Milestone Farm unless I put over that deal with Senor Caldares, and I must produce Silver Lad to do it.

0: and at the breeding farm of Velvet Cane. Senor Caldares, the wealthy buyer from South America, is saying,
1: I am most sorry, Mr. Cane, but I wish to cancel my order for your yearlings. I am going to deal with Milestone Farm. I have just learned I have Aquarius Silver Lodge, son of Gallant Corporal.
2: Hey, don't be silly, Caldares. That's nothing but a rumor. You haven't seen that stallion, have you?
1: Well, Mr. Miles is going to show him at the horse show tomorrow. I have his word.
2: Well, word or no word, I got a grand that says he won't show Silver Lad. If he does, you can forget my yearlings.
0: And last picture, back at the mountain shack, Porky has called Scrub outside.
3: Yeah, what is it, Porky?
4: Hey, listen, Scrub. I planted the dynamite under the far end of the bridge. Then I went down a highway to take down a detour sign. Scrub, it's gone.
3: Yeah? Well, that ain't good. But just remember, nobody can prove we put it there.
5: Oh, isn't that too bad? Tex has driven right into the trap, and Porky's going to blow up the bridge so he can't turn his truck around and get back across it.
0: Yes.
5: And if he doesn't get back onto the road to bring Silver Lad to the Milestone Farm, Mr. Miles says he won't be able to sell his horses to that man from South America, and then Mr. Miles will lose his farm, too, because he needs the money. Oh, I wonder what'll happen.
0: Well, let's hope that that detour sign having disappeared will get Scrub and Porky into trouble and help Tex.
5: Oh, I hope so.
0: Well, now it's time to go to the second section of the Comic Weekly.
5: Oh, yes. And there's that funny, funny Dagwood. I wonder what happens to him today.
0: Well, let's read now and find out. Here we go with Dagwood and Blondie. Ramafoo, ramafum, zim, zam, zombie. Conjure me music for Dagwood and Blondie. The phone in Mr. Dither's office rings.
6: Yes, hello?
0: It's Blondie who says...
7: Mr. Dither's. Ask Dagwood to stop at my dressmaker's and pick up my new dress for tonight.
0: Last picture, top row. Dithers answers.
6: Oh, don't worry, Blondie. I'll tell him.
7: I called you because I know he'd forget it.
0: Second picture, second row. The phone rings in Dagwood's office.
8: Hello? Dagwood Bumpster to the firm of Dithers and Company Incorporated, etc. speaking.
0: It's Mrs. Dithers who tells Dagwood.
9: Oh, Dagwood, would you please tell my husband to meet me at the Dale's restaurant at 6? We're going to dine there.
0: Last picture, second row, Dagwood says,
8: Now don't worry, Mrs. Dithers. I'll tell him.
9: I know, Dagwood. That's why I called you. I knew Julius would forget.
0: At the end of the day, Dagwood and Mr. Dithers are putting their coats on to go home. And then Dither says,
6: Seems to me there was some kind of message for you.
8: Message? Message? Say, seems to me there was one for you, too. Now, what was it?
6: Oh, dear, oh, dear.
0: An hour later, Dagwood and Mr. Dithers are down at the waterfront, still trying to remember what the message was. Dithers groans,
6: Oh, this is terrible. We don't dare go home until we remember those messages, Dagwood.
0: And Dagwood chews his fingernails.
8: Golly, it's getting dark.
0: And they think and think, trying to remember. Two hours later, the moon is high in the sky. Last picture, third row, Dithers suddenly shouts,
6: I remember the dress from the dressmakers.
8: Oh, yes, and you're to meet your wife at the Dale's restaurant. Hooray!
0: An hour later, first picture bottom row, Mr. Dithers comes into his house. And there stands his wife glowering at him. Dithers says,
6: Now, darling, I went to the restaurant just like you said, and you weren't there.
8: I waited for you 3 hours and then came home.
6: Now, dear, don't lose your temper.
0: About this time, Dagwood comes into his house. And there stands Blondie, impatiently waiting for him.
8: I went to the dressmaker's just like you said, dear, but her shop was closed.
5: That means we can't go to the dance tonight.
8: Now, Blondie, remember, I'm your lawfully wedded wife. I mean, husband.
0: And a half hour later, Mr. Dithers, who is now a mess of bruises and bumps from the beating his wife has given him, is on the phone calling Dagwood.
6: Oh, hello, Dagwood. I'm calling to find out how you made out.
7: This is Blondie. Dagwood is in no condition to answer the phone.
5: Oh, those silly men. They just can't remember anything.
0: No, they can't remember a thing. Blondie was sure that Dagwood would forget if she called him. So she called Mr. Dithers to tell Dagwood, and then Mr. Dithers forgets.
5: And the same thing happens to Mrs. Dithers and Dagwood.
0: Yes. Well, after the beating those fellows took, I don't think they'll forget again.
5: No, I'm afraid not.
0: Aren't those people funny?
5: Yes, aren't those people funny?
0: Well, now I know you'd like to see what's happening in Walt Disney's story, The Sword and the Rose.
5: Oh, yes, please.
0: All right, then let's turn over the page and go past the little king on page 3. And here on page 4 of the second section is The Sword and the Rose.
5: Yes, and you remember, it's in the early days of England when Henry was king.
0: And his sister Mary had fallen in love with a captain of the guard.
5: Which isn't what they like to have happen, because captains in the guard didn't marry princesses.
0: No, the king and the queen try to make certain that anyone of the royal line would marry someone of another royal line.
5: Yes, but I wonder what will happen here, because Princess Mary really loves Charles Brandon, and I don't blame her, because he's brave and handsome and daring.
0: Yes, but King Henry has noticed Princess Mary is pretty fond of Charles Brandon. And the king had said he's going to break this up by having her marry the King of France.
5: Oh, I wonder if that'll really happen. I hope it doesn't.
0: Well, let's read now and find out. Here we go with The Sword and the Rose. It's merry, merry England, when knighthood was in flower. Music to bewitch our story hour. Charles Brandon, who is now in love with the Princess Mary, is talking to his friend, Caskoden. Ah, Sir Edwin, what am I to do? A mere guardsman, bewitched by the Princess Mary. And Caskoden replies, "Aye, Charles, and you have cast a spell on Milady, too." And at the same time, in the princess's chambers, her lady-in-waiting, Margaret, and she are talking. Margaret tells the princess that she shouldn't fall in love with a commoner because King Henry has pledged her to marry the King of France. Last picture, top row, the princess answers that it's time that everybody understood that she'll wed whoever she chooses. At that moment, there's a knock on the door.
10: Well, Your Highness.
0: The Lady Margaret opens the door, and the chamberlain says, last picture, second row,
10: "With license of Your Highness, the king commands you to the royal presence to meet the French ambassadors."
0: Mary answers, "Inform the king I'm not disposed to come." First picture, bottom row, the quaking chamberlain returns to the king. He bows and says fearfully,
10: "Your grace, my liege, the princess says she will not come."
0: The king explodes.
11: "What? Am I to be flouted under the Windsor roof? Defied?"
0: And last picture, he leaps to his feet.
11: "Arch thunder! If she'll not wait upon us, we'll wait upon her."
5: Ooh, the king is angry.
0: Oh, you bet he is.
5: He's going to talk to Mary himself, isn't he?
0: It looks that way.
5: Oh, I hope she's brave and doesn't let him scare her, though, because I want her to marry Charles Brandon because he's brave and handsome and daring.
0: Well, we'll find out more about this next week. Now let's turn over the page. And here on the last page of the Comic Weekly is Flash Gordon.
5: Oh, yes, and Flash is on the planet Titan.
0: Yes, and they're to investigate there to see what life on the planet is like. And they were trapped inside a cave.
5: Yes, and a big boulder was rolled against the opening of the cave.
0: And there's just a little tiny spot at the top that they might escape through.
5: Yes, but you remember that Flash saw a great big hand of a giant right outside the cave, and he's sure that the giant is waiting to capture them. I wonder what will happen today.
0: Well, let's read now and find out. Here we go with Flash Gordon. Rig-a-rig-a-doon-doon, sash-ka-ma-tash. Let's have music for Heroic Flash. As they crouch on the top of the boulder, a foot away from the narrow opening, Flash, who has glimpsed the giant, says, whatever it is, it's hiding there, waiting to grab us as we crawl out of here one by one. Midas says,
3: well, it's not going to get me.
0: And he fires his rocket pistol.
3: There, it's gone.
0: Flash says, well, your shots didn't seem to bother it much. And then the pilot shouts, hey, I smell something burning. Flash looks around and sees the cave is beginning to fill with smoke. Last picture top row, he exclaims, he's trying to smoke us out. We've got to act fast. Now listen, cover me. I'll make a run for it. If I get outside, perhaps I can stop it. So holding his rocket rifle in his hands, he makes a run for the opening.
3: Here goes.
0: He crawls out of the opening, but is suddenly knocked over by the giant hand.
3: Hey!
0: He falls head first into a huge basket. The smoke drives Midas and the pilot out of the cave.
3: I can't stand this smoke. I'm getting out, too.
0: But the giant hand scoops first Midas and then the pilot into the basket. And last picture, the three of them see Dale come tumbling down.
3: Yeah, here comes Dale. Well, that makes the whole passel of us. Caught like fish in a basket.
5: Oh, they're all captured by the giant.
0: Yes, they're all captured now.
5: What'll happen to them? Will the giants kill them?
0: Well, next week we'll find that out. Now, that's all the time I have. But before I go, here's that nice fellow with some more interesting information. Well, honey, and all you boys and girls, I've got to go now.
5: All right, Mr. Connie Greeley Man, but I'll be waiting for you next week.
0: Okay, that's a date, and a date with all you boys and girls. Be sure to meet me with our little friend Miss Honey next week when I raid Puck the Comic Weekly. For I'm the Comic Weekly Man, the jolly Comic Weekly Man. I'll be back to read the funnies to you happy boys and honeys. Don't forget, boys and girls, see you all next week. Your friend...

0: young.
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4: New Year's Day is a time for good resolutions, a time for mothers and dads to face facts and plan a better future for their children. 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In about 14 minutes, Mr. Keating is going to tell you just what this Equitable chart can do for you and your children. May I suggest that you listen carefully? Don't miss a word of this interesting and important message from the Equitable Life Assurance Society of the United States.
3: Tonight's FBI file, Bank Robbery Incorporated.

0: despite the fact that American newspapers, magazines, and radios give the public more information about crime than the people of any other nation receive, there are still those among us who believe that criminals hide in dark alleys and plot their infractions in the light of glittering candles in dark basements. As J. Edgar Hoover, director of the Federal Bureau of Investigation, recently said, crime has moved upstairs, and until all of us realize it, it will continue to thrive in its new surroundings. The records of the Federal Bureau of Investigation show that almost every notorious criminal has spent a good deal of his time relaxing in the company of respectable people. People who accepted him as one of their own. For your own protection, your FBI asks you not to forget that crime is ever at your very elbow. It may be at the next table in your favorite restaurant, or jostling you on the dance floor. It may be your partner at bridge or at golf. It can be your guest or your genial host. For as we live our complicated lives today, we meet more people than we can possibly get to know. If you regard those statements as exaggerations or as propaganda put forth to frighten you, then listen to the story taken from one of the files of your FBI. The file on a man who became known to law enforcement agencies throughout the country as one of the shrewdest, most resourceful, and dangerous bank robbers in the history of the nation. Tonight's file opens in the office of the Henderson Importing Company, an office located in the downtown skyscraper. Two men have just entered and approach a desk at which is seated a gray-haired, distinguished-looking man. He greets them.
1: Good afternoon, gentlemen.
2: Hello, Ed. This is Artie Davis.
3: Hi, hello.
2: Davis is okay, Ed. He was sent to us by Fat Webster.
1: That's enough recommendation. How is Fat?
3: Oh, he's swell. Comes out for parole next year.
1: Good man, Fat.
3: Yeah. He told me just before I got out to come see Pete here. He said that you could set up a job for me.
1: I might. What did you have in mind?
3: A bank.
1: How big?
3: Well, not too big, but not too small.
1: Uh-huh. Just a minute. I think I've got just the thing for you. Uh-huh. Here it is.
3: Oh, let me see that.
1: Not yet. We have something to discuss first.
4: Sure. Ed ain't doing this because he likes that, you know.
3: Oh, yeah. You're in, huh?
1: Exactly. Now, my fee for this job is 20%.
3: Well, how much is in this job?
1: Oh, on a weekday, you should get about $23,800.
3: Well, that would mean your cut is...
1: $4,760.
3: That's a lot of money.
1: I have expenses. You know, it takes time to draw up these maps, to set up getaway charts, to fix a plan.
3: Yeah, look, could you make it 10%?
1: I'm sorry, I have one fee. Take it or leave it.
3: Well, okay, I'll take it.
1: Fine. Now, here. Here, this is the layout of the bank. One guard, he stands here. One cashier, right here.
3: Yeah.
1: And one office at this end. You can read the rest of it yourself.
3: Yeah, okay.
1: And these are the getaway charts.
3: They look big.
1: They are. Here are the roads leading away from the Crawford National Bank. Every curve is marked. Every obstruction, every detour.
3: Mm-hmm.
1: Double X means a dangerous curve. The number tells you how fast you can take it. Triple A means a back road. Use them unless it rains.
3: Yeah.
1: Now, here. You take this, go home, and set it in both.
3: Okay.
1: When do you figure on doing this job?
3: Tomorrow.

0: The next afternoon, at the local FBI field office, Special Agent Jim Taylor approaches a fellow agent's desk.
1: Hi, Irving.
2: Oh, hello, Jim.
1: Been looking for you.
2: Yeah, what for?
1: New job we're on. Crawford National Bank was knocked over this morning.
2: The one at Elmville?
1: Yeah, that's right.
2: Anything to work on?
1: A few leads. It was a three-man job. One man carried a machine gun. They used three women who were customers as shields in their exit.
2: How much did they get?
1: $23,600.
2: You said we had a few leads, Jim. What are they?
1: Now, one of the women used as a shield was able to remember the license number on the getaway car.
2: Good.
1: The Elmville police have already sent an alarm on it.
2: Uh-huh.
1: The other lead is only tentative. One of the clerks gave us a description of a man with a machine gun.
2: And what's tentative about it?
1: Well, he's not too sure about a couple of items. I'm getting some pictures from the file for him to examine.
2: Well, if we come up with one description, Jim, we might be able to guess who the other two men are.
1: Maybe yes, maybe no, Irv. This one has its unusual angle.
2: Like what?
1: The same modus operandi has been used a half a dozen times in the last couple of years in bank robberies.
2: Here?
1: Here and elsewhere.
2: Why couldn't it be the same trio?
1: Well, the Cleveland office arrested three men last year for the robbery of a small bank where the job was done the same way. They confessed. Well, they're now doing time.
2: Could be one huge gang, Jim.
1: Yeah, I guess it could, Irv. But we've made arrests in a few of the cases. It doesn't seem possible the men even knew each other.
2: Well, that is an odd angle.
1: You know, at first I thought maybe it was a mastermind who hired different thieves to do each job, but, well, that went out of the window, too.
2: Why?
1: Two jobs were pulled within an hour's time of each other, 1,000 miles apart.
2: Oh.
1: Irv, your desk clean?
2: Well, as soon as I finish that report on the stolen car ring.
1: Okay, can you finish that up today?
2: Mm-hmm.
1: Good. I'll go out and show the pictures to that bank clerk. If he makes a positive ident, we'll start from there.

0: Good evening, son.
1: Hi, Dad. Gee, you're just in time. Come here, I need you.
0: Need me for what, son?
1: Come on, get down here on the floor.
0: Well, okay. There we are. Now what?
1: Now you gotta play the game with me.
0: What's that?
1: Train robbers. I've been playing it by myself. It's a little hard on account of I can't be a robber and a sheriff at the same time.
0: How does the game go?
1: Well, we wait till the train gets in front of the tunnel. Then I stop it. Like this. See?
0: Mm-hmm.
1: See those guys there?
0: Those matches?
1: Dad, those are train robbers.
0: Oh, oh.
1: Now, they sneak up on the train and they rob all the money.
0: Uh-huh.
1: Then, when they start to get away, the sheriff sees them. That's him up there.
0: The pipe cleaner?
1: Yeah. Now, you be the train robber and I'll be the sheriff.
2: Ed, I didn't know you were home, dear.
0: Well, I hit a detour in here. Good evening, Dad.
2: I don't like to hurry you, but I think you better be changing your clothes. We're dining with the Williams tonight.
0: Oh, yes, of course. I forgot all about it.
1: Oh, gee, Mom, Dad's going to play a game with me.
2: Well,
1: come on, Dad. Changing clothes can wait.
0: All right, son. We'll have one game. Oh, I'll get it. Hello?
3: Ed?
0: Yes?
3: This is Pete. I just heard from Marty Davis. The bank job went okay.
0: Oh, that's fine.
3: He's holed up in a motel out in Ocean Avenue. I'm going out there now to get our dough. You want it tonight?
0: No. Bring it to the office tomorrow and send a cable to that effect.
3: Huh?
0: Have them answer me at my cable address.
3: Oh, I get it. This is double talk for the family.
0: Right.
3: Okay. See you tomorrow, then. So long.
0: Goodbye.
4: Who was that, dear?
0: Oh, one of the men at my office.
1: Dad, are you ready to play now?
0: Yes, son. Yes, I'm ready. Only, how about letting me be the sheriff, huh?

0: Irv, I think we made some progress on the Crawford bank robbery.
1: Yes, so did the police. We found that getaway car.
0: Oh, where?
1: Abandoned on Route 63. Had a flat tire and no spare, so I guess the bandits just up and left it.
0: Any prints in it?
1: A few. They're being checked by ident. But we got more than prints, Jim.
0: Hmm?
1: We found the whole setup.
0: You mean the loot?
1: No, but everything else. The machine gun and the plans for the robbery.
0: Written plans?
1: Mm-hmm. Full specifications. Wait till I show you. Yeah. Take a look at these.
0: These things look like they were drawn up by an architect.
1: Wait till you see the getaway chart. They're even more complete.
0: Irv, this doesn't add up.
1: Add up to what?
0: You remember those pictures I took out for the bank clerk to examine?
1: Mm-hmm.
0: Well, he identified one. Said it was definitely one of the bandits.
1: Well, whose picture was it?
0: Well, that's what puzzles me. He identified a Louis Green.
1: Louis Green?
0: Yeah, Green is a petty larceny $2 crook who never got beyond the 8th grade.
1: Well, then he didn't make up those charts.
0: No, and neither did anybody he was ever arrested with. I checked a complete record.
1: Well, that kind of makes your theory stand up a little better, Jim.
0: Oh, you mean the mastermind?
1: Mm-hmm.
0: Yeah, it also makes that theory look ridiculous. How can we reconcile a mastermind hiring Louis Green?
1: I see what you mean.
0: Well, Irv, I'm having an old address of Green's checked now. If we pick him up, maybe we can get the answers to some of these

0: answer down there?
1: Yes, dear, I'll answer it.
2: Hi, Ann.
3: Pete, you know better than to come to my home.
2: Well, that's important.
3: I've told you that my wife and child know nothing about my activities.
2: But it's about the dough from Artie Davis.
0: Who is it, dear?
1: A messenger for me.
0: Oh.
2: Artie Davis is handing us one.
3: Shh, quiet.
2: But he only...
3: Oh, come inside.
2: Okay.
3: Come on, let's go into my study.
2: Hey, quite a scatter you got here.
3: Save the comments. Go ahead in.
2: Right.
3: Now, what is it? What's wrong?
2: I went to see Auntie Davis. All he gave me was $2,000.
3: Why?
2: He said that's all your cut came to. He said they got less than $12,000.
3: He's a liar.
2: That's what I told him. I said Ed predicted they'd get $23,000.
3: That's what he did get.
2: How do you know?
3: Pete, one of my services is to guarantee my clients the amount they'll steal. This guarantee is based on certain indisputable facts, financial facts that are arrived at by reading the bank's own statements.
2: Oh.
3: Now, go back and see Artie Davis.
2: Yeah, but what'll I tell him?
3: Well, say that I want the rest of the money.
2: And if he don't pay?
3: Use other means.
2: Well, how far can I go?
3: If necessary, you can kill him.
0: Ed?
1: Yes, dear?
0: Can you go upstairs? Bobby wants to kiss you goodnight.
1: All right, dear. I'll be right up.

0: We will return in just a moment to tonight's exciting case from the official files of your FBI. Now a quick interview with a man who's looking as happy as the proverbial king. A man who's going to tell us how he got rid of a 10-year worry in 3 easy moves.
1: It was that easy, Mr. Keating. Move number 1, I asked my Equitable Society representative for the fact-finding chart for fathers and mothers you've been talking about in this program. Move number 2, I got the chart. Move number 3, I took 10 minutes to fill in the chart according to directions. And right then and there, I realized that 10-year worry had been nothing but a 10-year bluff.
0: What do you mean, Dick?
1: Well, like most fathers, Mr. Keating, I was worried about what would happen to my family if I should die unexpectedly. And like so many fathers, that worry had me so thoroughly bluffed that I just dodged the whole issue. For instance, I never even figured up what my monthly income my family would need without me. That's why the Equitable Society's fact-finding chart was just what the doctor ordered for me.
0: Let me explain to our listeners just how this fact-finding chart works. It was designed to give a man a sound and reliable basis for figuring up the minimum income his family would need for a comfortable living in case of his death. Every item, food, rent, clothes, amusements, and so on, is provided for. And every step of the way is made clear by simple, easy-to-understand pictures.
1: Well, after my wife and I filled in the chart, it turned out that I'd been worrying over a problem that wasn't really hard to lick. As I said before, I'd been bluffed into doing nothing. Actually, with my Social Security and the life insurance I already owned, only a moderate amount of additional insurance protection was necessary. My Equitable representative worked out the whole thing for me.
0: Just one thing more, Dick. How much did you pay for the fact-finding chart?
1: Pay? Why, it was free.
0: Yes, this chart is just one of many services available from the Equitable Life Assurance Society. It costs you nothing and does not obligate you in any way. Just drop a hint to any representative of the Equitable Society, and he'll be glad to see that you get a copy. Or send a postcard, care of this ABC station, to the Equitable Life Assurance Society.
1: That's spelled EQUITABLE.
0: The Equitable Life Assurance Society of the United States. And now back to the FBI file, Bank Robbery Incorporated.

0: Every law enforcement agency has a multitude of problems. But perhaps the one which is most difficult is their attempt to make the public understand the workings of the criminal mind. The average person does not believe the truth, which is that the criminal among us does his reasoning by entirely different standards than the decent citizen. It should be remembered that a true lawbreaker, a man like the one we call Edward Henderson in tonight's case from the files of your FBI, is nearer to the instincts by which beasts live, the predatory habits, the inherent instincts of escape. In animal life, they take the form of visual camouflage. In the criminal, the transposition is mental. He changes his viewpoint to suit his desires, to suit his ego. And while his attitudes change, his goal in life remains constant. He wants to get something for nothing, something that does not belong to him. Because he thinks the way he does, the answer to his problem quickly comes to mind. He wants something, he takes it. That's where his ego helps. For now, he justifies taking what didn't belong to him, justifies it on various grounds, justifies it even when he is apprehended by saying, "I did not stop to think." That alibi has been used so often it has virtually become the criminal's motto. Actually, it is incomplete, for the complete criminal motto should read, "I did not stop to think of anyone but myself." Tonight's file continues the next morning at the FBI field office. Special Agent Taylor has just entered.
1: Irv, we nailed Louis Green.
2: Good.
1: Right after I relieved the night shift, he came home.
2: Oh, what did he have to say?
1: Well, nothing at first. He was too surprised. Then he told it all.
2: Including who his partners were?
1: Yeah. He said he did the job with a George Wilson and an out-of-towner named Artie Davis.
2: Well, I know Wilson, Jim. He's like Louis Green, strictly petty larceny. Davis must be the one who drew those plans.
1: No, he bought them.
2: Well, how do you know?
1: Green told me. He didn't know who he got them from, but he said Davis mentioned paying 20% of the take for them.
2: Well, then your theory about the mastermind is right.
1: Yeah, which leaves one big problem. Who is he?
2: I thought the lab might help us find that answer.
1: No word back on the paper those plans were drawn on, huh?
2: Not yet. They said they'd rush it through to us, though.
1: Mm-hmm.
2: Jim, what made Louis Green spill so much?
1: Well, he didn't start until I found about $4,000 in his pocket. Some of it was new money from the Crawford National Bank.
2: Did he tell you where the other two were?
1: Yes, they're living in a motel down by the beach. He didn't know the name of it, though.
2: There are hundreds of them down that way, Jim.
1: Yeah, I know. The police are making a quick check for us now. As soon as they find the right place, I'll get down there.

0: Busy, Ed?
1: Oh, hello, Pete. Come on in.
0: Right.
1: Well, how'd you make out?
0: See this bag?
1: Yes.
0: It ain't full of sawdust.
1: Good boy. Did you have any trouble?
0: A little. Had to slow 'em.
1: How bad?
0: Nothing serious. Just tapped them up. Yeah, take a look at this.
1: Well, is it all in ones?
0: No, those are big bills.
1: That's more than 4,700.
0: Sure, I took the whole thing.
1: That was wrong.
0: Huh?
1: I've got $4,760 coming. Count out that amount and I want the rest returned.
0: Are you kidding?
1: No.
0: Well, look, I don't get this.
1: Have I ever shortchanged you?
0: No.
1: Or anybody you know?
0: No.
1: Pete, I'm not in the cheating business. That's why men like Fat Webster don't talk to cops about me when they're caught. They know I'm on the level. I can't afford to lose that reputation.
0: Yeah, but you told me to kill the guy if necessary.
1: That has nothing to do with principle. Now get the rest of this money back to Davis.

0: Are you signing in or out, Irv?
1: I'm signing out, Jim.
0: Oh?
1: The lab sent a report on the paper that was used in the robbery plans.
0: Oh, good.
1: It was manufactured by the Allen Paper Company of Boston.
0: Well, might not be too tough to locate the dealer, then, huh?
1: I hope not. How'd you make out in the motel?
0: I'm not sure myself.
1: Hmm?
0: Artie Davis wasn't around, but as I was looking through his room, someone came in.
1: The third man in the act?
0: No, not George Wilson. This bird's name is Pete Marshall.
1: Marshall? What's he got to do with the case?
0: Well, that's what I'd like to figure out. He had about $6,000 of the stolen money on him, so I arrested him.
1: Maybe Louis Green was lying. Maybe this Marshall was the third member.
0: No, he couldn't have been. He told me he was in traffic court all day yesterday answering a ticket. Well, I checked, Irv. He was.
1: Hmm. How do you account for the money?
0: He said a friend asked him to hold it for him.
1: What friend?
0: Oh, he couldn't remember the name. He knew I didn't believe him, but he didn't seem to care.
1: Could he be the mastermind?
0: No, not in a million years.
1: Well, you're getting no place fast in this case.
0: Yeah.
1: Well, I better get going. I'll check back here with you, Jim, as soon as I get a break.

0: Hello?
1: Ed.
0: Yes, Blanche?
1: Ed, something terrible has happened.
0: What is it?
1: A man came to see you. A very hard-looking man.
0: When?
1: About half an hour ago.
0: What did he look like?
1: Oh, I don't know. He was tall, had a badly broken nose.
0: Arnie Davis.
1: Who is he?
0: Oh, a fellow importer.
1: But he acted like a gangster. He didn't believe me when I told him you weren't here.
0: Is he still there?
1: Yes. He's in his car. It's parked across the street. He said he'd wait for you. Oh, Ed, I'm frightened.
0: It's all right, dear.
1: But, Ed...
0: Blanche, if it'll make you feel any better, I'll come home right now.

0: I think we're getting someplace now, Jim.
1: You trace the paper, Irv?
0: Uh-huh. The Bedford Printing Supply Company is the only one in town that handles paper from that firm in Boston.
1: No.
0: I checked the books with them and found that the paper with the plans on them was from a new shipment.
1: Hey, that's a good break.
0: It had only been sold to 3 stores so far. I checked them and found that a man answering to the description of that Pete Marshall picked up 2 packages of the paper a couple of days ago.
1: Well, that ties him in. But we're still at least one link away from the central figure in this thing.
0: Who are Marshall's friends?
1: Well, if you mean who has he been arrested with, I can tell you. His record shows 4 arrests, all with that Fred Jenkins.
0: Could Jenkins be the man we're looking for?
1: I checked on him, Irv. He's been in jail for 3 years now.
0: Well, that takes him off the list.
1: Well, let's face it, Irv, we've got no list of suspects. Mr. X in this case could be anybody.
0: Have you talked to Marshall again?
1: Yes, he's not telling anything to anybody. Now, if we want to find out who he works for, we've got to get it from these things here on my desk.
0: What are they?
1: Oh, this is stuff that Marshall had in his pockets when I arrested him.
0: Oh, let me look at it. Driver's license, gasoline credit card.
1: That letter you got there is from some girl. I checked on her. She's a car hopper, a driver.
0: Oh. So, wait a minute. What's this written on the back of the envelope?
1: Oh, as close as I can make it out, it says Henimco.
0: Well, what could that mean?
1: Your guess is as good as mine. Could be anything.
0: Henimco. Well, it's not a word.
1: No, it's... Hey, wait a minute. Why didn't I think of this before?

0: Zach, you Ed?
1: Yes, dear.
0: Oh, I'm so glad you're here.
1: I thought you said that man was in a car across the street.
0: He was.
2: I decided to come inside.
1: Oh.
0: Eddie practically forced his way in here. I tried to stop him.
1: Oh, that's all right, dear. Mr. Davis has some business to discuss with me.
2: Yeah, that's right.
1: Won't you come into my study?
2: Yeah, sure.
0: But, Ed...
1: Please, dear. Yeah, everything is all right. Now, just run along upstairs. I'll be through with Mr. Davis in just a minute. Go ahead, Davis.
2: Okay.
1: Now, what's the meaning of this?
2: Take one guess.
1: You mean the treatment you got from Pete?
2: Yeah, that's right.
1: Oh, well, I'm sorry about that.
2: Yeah, I bet you are.
1: That's why I sent him back with the rest of your money.
2: What are you talking about?
1: I took my cut out and sent the rest back to you.
2: I never got it.
1: Well, there must be some mistake.
2: If there was, there ain't gonna be any more.
1: That gun is unnecessary.
2: It'll help. Now, give me my dough.
0: Ed, they're here.
1: Huh?
0: The police are outside.
1: Outside? What for?
0: Well, I called them.
1: What?
3: It wasn't really necessary, Mrs. Henderson. We were coming here anyway. Now, let's all take a little ride down ahead.

Edward Henderson was tried and convicted for bank robbery and sentenced to 25 years. Artie Davis received a sentence of 20 years. Pete Marshall, Lou Green, and George Wilson received sentences of 10 years each, all to be served in a federal penitentiary. The clue which led to the solution of tonight's case from the files of your FBI was the complicated word Henimco, spelled H-E-N-I-M-P-C-O. Special Agent Taylor surmised that it might be a cable address, and a call to the cable company proved him to be right. Proved the word to be the cable address of the Henderson Importing Company. Investigation at the office of the company showed two sets of files, one containing legitimate business correspondence, the other filled with plans for still other bank robberies, plans which Edward Henderson would now never get to sell. Henderson's failure, and the failure of many thieves, confidence men, murderers, and other assorted criminals, is a mirror of the success of the Federal Bureau of Investigation and of the men who comprise that organization. This week, one of those men, a man named J. Edgar Hoover, celebrates his birthday. The 33rd birthday he has spent in the field of law enforcement, in the service of his fellow citizens. In fact, since his graduation from school, he has had no other employer than you, the people. His rise through the ranks to become the director of your FBI has been the rise of one who did his job, who did the work assigned to him and more besides. On this occasion, then, we would like publicly to thank Mr. Hoover for those years of service in our behalf, and to offer him as a birthday salute the simple phrase, "You have served your people."

0: 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But first, a few words from our Equitable Society representative.
1: Have you said to yourselves, I'm going to get that fact-finding chart for fathers and mothers the Equitable Society has printed? Well, don't let this be one of those New Year's resolutions that's forgotten almost as soon as it's made. Phone one of us Equitable Society representatives early next week for your copy of the fact-finding chart for fathers and mothers.
0: Or send a postcard, care of this radio station, to the Equitable Life Assurance Society of the United States. Next week, we will dramatize another case from the files of the Federal Bureau of Investigation. A retelling of crime in the turbulent 20s. Its subject, gang war. Its title, Yesterday's Killers. The incidents used in tonight's Equitable Life Assurance Society's broadcast are adapted from the files of the Federal Bureau of Investigation. However, all names used are fictitious, and any similarity thereof to the names of persons living or dead is accidental. Tonight, the music was composed and conducted by Frederick Steiner. The author was Jerry D. Lewis. Your narrator was William Woodson, and Special Agent Taylor was played by Stacey Harris. Others in the cast were Sonny Barnett, Tony Barrett, Ted DeCorsia, Bill Johnstone, Wally Mayer, and Janet Nolan. This Is Your FBI is a Jerry Devine production. This is Larry Keating speaking for the Equitable Life Assurance Society of the United States and the Equitable Society's representative in your community, and inviting you to tune in again next week at this same time when the Equitable Life Assurance Society will bring you another thrilling story from the files of the Federal Bureau of Investigation. Yesterday's Killers on This Is Your FBI.
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0: I hope you're not hungry, dear Henry, dear Henry. 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
1: You don't mean...
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1: Yum, yum.
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3: Pirate. Here's a prescription, a sure cure for Blue Mondays. Just take this 15 minutes of transcribed radio adventure that starts out with a mysterious Chinese voice and queer Chinese music. You'll forget your worries. You'll laugh and thrill as Terry and Pat Ryan and their friends and enemies greet you on this number one adventure show of the season. Terry and the Pirates is brought to you by the makers of Libby's Pineapple Juice, one of Libby's 100 famous foods. Something tells me, boys and girls, that the Terryscope is going to play a big part in today's adventure. And something tells me, too, that you're going to have a thrill you'll never forget when your Terryscope arrives. Because you can get a Terryscope, an exact duplicate of the one that Terry made. It does all the things that Terry does. Let you see around corners and over tall fences and look behind you without turning your head. Yes, and this Terryscope has a lot of extra thrills. You know that Chinese code that Terry taught Connie and Big Stoop? Well, there's a decoder on the Terryscope that shows you how to write and translate that secret code. Yes, and the Morse code is given there, too, with full instructions. And one of the trickiest things of all, the directions that come with the Terryscope tell you how to use it as a night code flasher. Take it from me, boys and girls, life will be a whole lot more exciting when you get your Terryscope. And it sure is easy to get. Here's all you do. You take a label from Libby's Grand Tomato Juice and one from Libby's Hawaiian Pineapple Juice. Print your full name, address, and age on the back of one of the labels. Then mail them with just 10 cents to Terry, care of Libby's, Chicago, Illinois. You got that address? It's Terry in care of Libby's, L-I-B-B-Y-S, Chicago. And don't forget to enclose your dime. You'll agree you never got such a thrilling 10 cents worth as in this Terryscope. You'll have fun with it for months, playing G-Man and writing secret code messages and fooling the other kids. And here's another thing. The Terryscope shows you how to play two swell new games. Yes, sir, the crazy picture game and the treasure hunt game. There sure are honeys. And there's a game board on the envelope that the Terryscope comes in and full directions on how to play. 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So don't put it off, kids. 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Be one of the first to have a Terryscope. Remember, you'll need one label from Libby's Tomato Juice and one from Libby's Pineapple Juice. Print your full name, address, and age on the back of one label, enclose 10 cents, and mail to Terry in care of Libby's, Chicago, Illinois. Ask your mother right after the show to get some Libby's Tomato Juice and Libby's Pineapple Juice tomorrow. Then shoot your order right in to Terry, care of Libby's, Chicago. And now, Terry and the Pirate. Terry Lee, young American in China, together with the husky, handsome Pat Ryan and their friends, went to the Chinese mountains to recover an amazing radio invention stolen from them by the dreaded Dragon Lady. And now, after days of difficulties, Pat and Terry have the little invention with them. Ah, but all is not so certain. For these two daring Americans are hiding under a pile of hay in a Chinese wagon. They are trying to get to Chungking to get away from the Dragon Lady. But the wagon has stopped on the road. And Terry, making good use of his Terryscope, sticks this amazing device out through the hay and says to Pat...
4: There's an automobile coming, Pat. Must be coming from Utong.
5: Coming from... What do you suppose this is?
4: Driver of this wagon standing on the road watching the car coming.
5: Can you make out the car? Anything about it?
4: Take another look through this Terryscope. Yeah, it's the car from the Dragon Lady's place. Pat, it looks like we're going to spend a few uncomfortable moments.
5: Well, keep peeking through this pile of dry grass. Keep that radio transmitter close to you.
4: Yeah, it's right here beside me. Yeah, it's the car we saw at Utong, all right. Say, what do we do about Connie?
5: Well, what can we do?
4: Yeah, that's so. He doesn't know we're under all this hay back here.
5: Well, let him stay up there in the driver's seat. Nobody wants Connie. The driving lady told him he could go. Everything worked out okay for him.
4: Well, here comes trouble, Pat. Yeah, plenty. Guess who's in that car?
5: There's no time for guessing games.
4: It's Mr. Keel.
5: Keel, eh? Anybody else?
6: Hey, you. Hey, you fella. Come here. We'll be for talking beside you, huh?
5: Singer, singer, I'm a monkey's uncle.
4: Sure, he's driving the car for Keel.
6: Hey, hey, you boy on the wagon seat, come here.
7: Or perhaps you're speaking to me, honorable?
6: You said it, friend, you said it.
7: Is there something wrong, I have no doubt?
6: Yeah, plenty wrong, young fella.
5: And Connie and Singer, Singer get to talking together, nobody can understand them.
4: Maybe we can hear what they say.
7: You are lost, perhaps?
6: What has happened to your friends, my friend?
7: Arrest, honorable one, by the bones of my ancestors, I will...
6: I am not interested in the bones of your ancestors. I am very much interested in the bones of your friend.
8: You had better let me question this chop singer.
6: Sure thing, boss. Now you, little fella. You speak when you're stuck at you, huh?
7: Can do.
8: What are you doing here?
7: Connie is for make ride walk see to Chongqing. Kindly permission give for ride by Honorable Missy Dragon Lady.
8: Very well. Now then I am going to ask you a question. And do not lie to me. Savvy?
7: Arrest, Connie is not wise. A new raid egg has no feather.
6: What are you talking about anyway?
8: Still, Singer, your job is to drive this car.
6: Sure, I'm a good driver. I'm a great rattler. I rattle all over the world. I drive the car all over the world.
8: Yes, and at the moment, you are the biggest nuisance in the world.
6: Ha-ha, Doc! You have that, little fella? I am also a great nuisance.
8: Hey, still!
6: I'm great, fella! I'm big, I'm strong. I catch people who try to run away.
8: Get out of the car! Get out, I say! Come, we'll both get out. What an imbecile. Come, you boy, what is your name?
7: Connie, sir.
8: Come with me, we'll walk up and talk with the driver of this wagon, too. And you, Singer, do not follow us. Stay where you are.
4: I can see everything through this telescope, Pat. But I'm worried.
5: So am I, Terry.
4: Well, of course, he can't get anything out of Connie or the driver. They don't know we're hiding under all this. Hey, I can see Sing Sing. He's getting restless. He's coming toward the wagon. Uh-oh, if he decides to go for a nap in this hay.
5: Where is he now? Thank goodness that telescope is with us.
4: He's almost. What do we do?
5: Well, I think we better... Miss Hay, I'm gonna...
6: Uh-huh! What was that? What was that I hear? Somebody is snapping around here. Sing Sing has good ears. He has a great one for hearing things. I bet I'm going to...
5: Quick, Terry. Grab the big ox up here, quick.
4: Okay. We're making too much noise.
5: No, we're not. None of us. Hurry. Drag him up on the wagon.
4: Oh, you caught him right on the chin.
5: Yeah, I can still feel it. Now, quick now, cover him up. Then grab the little transmitter and your telescope and...
4: I got him. But what do we do next?
5: Come on. We'll keep the wagon between us and Keel.
4: So where are we going?
5: To the car. You're getting back. Crouch down. Go on now.
4: What about you?
5: Never mind me. I've got a gun. Get moving.
4: Okay.
8: Do not lie to me, boy. You know where those two Americans are. You helped them to escape. They have the radio invention with them, have they not?
7: My liver is torn with sympathy for you, honorable sir, but...
8: Never mind that. You're evading my question. Now then, before I decide to use other methods, where are those two men?
7: Alas, I do not know.
8: Did they take the radio device with them?
7: Alas, it is not for me to know so greatly many things.
8: Either they took it, smuggled it away, or it is now in Chongqing with the women who flew away in the airplane. And you can tell me. Now then, Connie, or whatever your name is, are you going to tell me where those friends of yours...
7: Oh, please, much pain in wrist. Connie is on knees to say, please, honorable.
8: Yes, I will twist your wrist more unless you...
5: Let the boy go.
8: What? Saw.
7: Oh, so dropping in like this, twist of wrist.
5: Get up, Connie, get out of the way. No, no, Keel, keep your hands away from your pockets. Or Mr. Ryan will have to fill you full of little bitty bullets.
8: What do you want?
5: What do I want? I'll tell you in just a moment. Connie.
7: Yes?
5: Will you see why Mr. Keel wants to touch his pocket?
7: Oh, it is there of great delight, Mr. Ryan Pot. Ah, yes. This is gun for boom bullets.
5: No wonder Mr. Keel's hand wanders towards his hip pocket. Keep the hearse ticket, Connie.
8: What do you want, Ryan?
5: Well, don't count on Singer Singer. He's asleep. He ran into the same thing you're going to run into. Connie.
7: Yes, Bopper?
5: Keep an eye on the driver. He's harmless enough, but let's make sure.
7: Ah, it is so.
5: Now, Mr. Keel.
8: You're the brave one with a gun, eh? Well, what do you plan to do with me?
5: I've been itching to get you out of my system ever since we first met. Really ought to let dude Hennick take first crack at you, but he's busy somewhere else. Connie.
7: Yes, Bopper?
5: Catch this gun of mine. I won't need it. Catch.
7: It is cut.
5: Now then, Keel, I... That was very pretty. I didn't expect it.
8: There's a lot you do not expect, Mr. Ryan. You happen to be fighting a man who was former heavyweight champion of...
5: Oh, so much the better. My conscience is clear.
7: Don't do it, Pat. Why can I stay back there when you're committing tiny tricks? Watch him, Pat, watch him. Oh, perhaps somebody gets eye-brocked.

0: On the one, on the two, on the three, on the four.
1: Never mind counting, Connie. He's out.
2: Oh, good work, Pat. Good chap.
3: Well, I had a little practice on singer first.
4: Oh, he was a tough nut to crack.
3: Yeah. Keeler's an expert. Whew. That was a workout.
4: You get back in the car. I'll drive. Well, come on, Connie. Say, what goes with Keel?
3: Well, the driver took him in the back with Singer. Connie, tell the driver to put Keel in the wagon when he comes to.
4: Well, we got the radio invention, the telescope. We got a car to drive into Chungking with. Guess Lady Luck's smiling at us again, huh, Pat?
3: Yeah. I'd rather have Lady Luck smile on us than the Dragon Lady. We'd better not do any smiling until we get plenty far away from here. I don't feel safe yet.
5: Those last words of the tired Pat Ryan are the truest he's ever spoken, because trouble isn't very far away. Trouble I'll tell you about in just a moment. You know, kids, the sooner you send for your Terryscope, the more fun you're going to have. Listening to the show will be more fun when you have a Terryscope exactly like the one that's being used by Pat and Terry. And you'll sure get a kick out of being first in your gang to learn the secret Chinese code and how to flash messages at night. You can do all those things with this Terryscope, kids. All those and a lot more. Why, you can actually play games with it, exciting new games. And, of course, you can do everything Terry does with it in the show. Now, here's how you get this swell Terryscope with its 8 extra special features. 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Boy, will you be thrilled when the mailman brings it. Just to look at the Terryscope is a thrill. It's lacquered shiny red and black, and it's decorated with pictures of Connie and Pat and the others, including a very tricky picture of Big Stoop. And then there are all those special panels with the secret codes and games. So get going, kids. Send for your Terryscope now. Well, let's be on hand for the thrill in tomorrow's transcribed adventure. Just listen for the strange sing-song music and words that start this way.
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6: During the time when Mrs. Gregory and her friends were prisoners on the island of Euclidea, they were helped more than once by the beautiful young girl who commands one of the Euclidean submarines. Now it seems that the girl is helping them again. As the boat carrying the Gregory party leaves Los Angeles Harbor and strikes out into the open sea, Captain Bradford receives a strange message on the boat's radio. Jerry Hall and Joan Gregory join the captain in the radio room. They hear the voice of the girl submarine commander warning them that Thales, the Euclidean electrical wizard, is on board. On board their boat. The captain begins a search of the boat and sends Jerry to remain with Mrs. Gregory and Joan.
7: But Joan, dear, I can't believe it.
8: I can't figure out how that guy could be on board, but the girl submarine commander seemed to be pretty sure he was.
7: And where could he be hiding?
9: The captain is now making a thorough search of the boat.
7: Well, this isn't a very large boat, Joan. It doesn't sound possible.
9: I think, Mother, we will find that the submarine commander was correct.
8: Those Euclideans don't make many mistakes, but there isn't much room on here for anybody to hide.
9: What are the accommodations?
7: This cabin of ours, Joan, and we're sure no one is hiding in here.
9: Granted.
7: Then the cabin that Jerry...

0: and the captain are sharing.
1: Well, there's nobody under my bed. I looked.
0: That leaves only the radio cabin, which is out of the question as a hiding place, and the small cabin shared by the engineer and cook.
2: That is our entire personnel?
1: Yep, that's all of them. The cook and the engineer stand watches at the wheel in the daytime, and Tex and I take turns at night.
0: So you see, Joan, with a crew of that size and barely room to accommodate all of us, the chances of some man being a stowaway are very remote.
2: Yes, it would be very difficult to hide on this small boat.
1: And there's mighty little space down below. We're carrying extra fuel drums, and every place we squeeze one in. Johnson sure knows how to load a boat.
0: Of course, we're short-handed, but no one knows what conditions we'll have to face at the island. And we must have room for our old boat captain and engineer when we're able to rescue them.
1: Golly, that's right. McLeod, the Scotch engineer, and the old Yepinope skipper are still prisoners on the island.
2: They will not be harmed, I think.
0: Probably not, but they must be very worried about what's going to happen to them and what's happened to us.
1: Well, at the speed this boat's making, it won't be many days until they find out.
2: Jerry, do not allow yourself to be carried away by a false feeling of security. That girl commander said Thales was on this boat. Therefore, Thales is on this boat.
0: Well, he isn't here if he can't be found, Joan.
2: I would not depend on that, Mother.
1: Now, look, Joan, you're getting scared over nothing.
0: Well, we'll soon know what Tex has learned.
3: Come in.
1: What'd you find out, Captain?
3: Come in and tell us, Tex.
4: I didn't find out a thing. I've been all over this boat with a fine-tooth comb. There's no one on board but ourselves, the engineer, and the cook.
1: Now, what did I tell you, Joan?
2: Are you quite sure there is no room for a stowaway?
4: Out of the question. Remember, this boat is a whole lot too small for the trip we're making. Every spare inch of space is crowded with fuel drums. There isn't a place for a cat to hide and stay hidden.
0: I can believe that, Tex. And how in the world you got as much stuff on board as you did is beyond me. But if this Euclidean is not on board, what did that girl's message mean?
1: Oh, I think it was just done to scare us.
2: And you still insist that Commander is friendly toward us?
1: Well, I don't know.
4: No, I think her advice was honest enough. She may have known that Thales intended to stow away with us. He didn't get on, so we can quit worrying about it.
2: Captain Bradford.
4: Yes, Joan?
2: Who are the other two members of the crew?
1: Oh, Joan, your mother told you. The engineer and the cook.
2: Yes, but I mean, who are they? How long have you known them?
0: Why, Joan, you don't suggest
2: Yes,
0: that...
2: Mother. That is just what I do suggest.
4: I'm afraid you're way off on that, Joan. Johnson and I have known both men for years.
1: Golly whiskers, Joan. You don't expect to find one of those Euclidean scientists working for your mother, do you?
2: Is it so impossible? Mother and the captain have been associated with many men of science.
4: You're all wrong, Joan. But I'll get them in here. I'll let you question them if you want to.
2: I think it advisable.
0: Joan, you'll be very careful, won't you?
2: Careful?
0: Yes, careful about your questions. If either of these men felt they were suspected of anything, it would be unfair to them, and they wouldn't be inclined to give us their best efforts during the cruise.
2: I understand, Mother. I will be careful.
4: All right. Jerry.
1: Yes, sir?
4: Go out and send the cook in here, will you? Just tell him I'd like to see him for a moment.
1: Okay, I'll get him.
4: And you might stay there with the engineer until the cook comes back and try and act innocent.
1: Well, I got it, sir. I'll send the cook right in.
4: Now, Joan, I'd like to add just a word of warning to what your mother told you. Both of these men have worked for us and with us for years. And they're going to be mighty sensitive about any questioning as to their loyalty to us.
2: I understand perfectly, Captain. Now, this cook who is coming in first, who is he?
4: He's Chinese, named Jim Lo. We picked him up 9 years ago when your mother and I went to the Forbidden City of Tibet. He's high caste, fine family, well educated, but enjoys speaking pidgin English just to make it hard to understand him.
2: But you have known him for 9 years?
0: Yes, Joan. He's been with us all of that time. When he was not on a trip with the captain and me, he was with Johnson in Los Angeles.
2: If you please, let me do all of this.
4: Very well, Joan. Come in.
5: You want to see me, Captain?
0: No, Jim. My daughter Joan wanted to see you.
5: I see daughter Joan. Daughter Joan see me. What she want?
2: A long time ago, when I was a little girl, a Chinese gentleman lived on the island where my home was. I wanted to know if you could be the same. You look very like the man I know.
5: All Chinese look alike to blind American who can see only color of skin. I have never lived on island.
2: And you have been with my mother and the captain a long time?
5: Long time. Maybe 5 years, maybe 10 years. But never see you. Never live on island. You got Chinese gentleman friend. He is very lucky have friends such pretty little girls. I do not have such luck.
2: Thank you for coming. You are very kind.
4: That's all, Jim. Here we go now.
2: And will you please ask the engineer to come in?
5: Is engineer also long time no see gentleman friend who live on island?
0: Oh, no, Jim. The engineer is unmistakably a Swedish gentleman.
5: Maybe Swedish. Very funny talk. Sometime I teach him speak English like Jim Law. I got him. Send him in.
0: Well, Joan?
2: No, he was not Saline.
4: Did you really think he might be?
2: I think it would be wise to suspect everyone.
0: But if Thales had been Chinese, wouldn't you have known that a long time ago?
2: No. Everyone on Euclidea wears the dark glasses which control the ultraviolet light. The color of the skin or of the hair, the sound of the voice, all those might be a part of a disguise. Only the eyes remain the same. On rare occasions, I have seen a few of the Euclideans without their glasses. I will know Thales by his eyes.
4: Well, you won't find out much from our engineer. He's a Swede, and a very broad one at that. But he's been around us too long to have any connection with that island.
2: You are probably right, Captain. Nevertheless, it will be interesting to observe him closely.
0: I was wondering, Joan, if it might not be better to let the captain question Mr. Peterson. He can ask him a lot of routine questions about the boat, and that will give you an opportunity to study him.
4: Good idea.
2: We will try it that way.
4: Come in. Right on in, Pete.
3: Oh, I am in now.
0: Good evening, Mr. Peterson.
3: Good morning, Mrs. Gregory. Isn't anybody ever going to go to sleep on this trip?
4: We've had a lot to talk about, Pete, after rushing out of the harbor the way we did. That's the reason I wanted to see you. You've checked everything on board?
3: Oh, yeah, sure. And I don't find this hiding feller you of us looking for.
4: Well, I'm afraid we'll have to give that up as a bad job. We had a notion that someone we didn't want was riding with us. But we'll take it for granted he didn't get aboard. Now, what I want to know is, how did your stores check?
3: Oh, we got stores enough to go to Australia.
4: Well, we've only got to go about half that far. Are you sure all the fuel drums have fuel in them?
3: Oh, yeah, sure, I'm sure. What else you put in oil drums except oil?
4: Well, we did get pretty badly fooled by one once, Pete, when we wanted oil and got turpentine. But if you say this is oil, it's oil.
3: Everything is just what it's supposed to be.
0: And there isn't any room anywhere on the boat for a man to be hiding?
3: There isn't room enough on this boat for the ones that's supposed to be going along. A stowaway would have to be hanging on the anchor.
4: Well, that seems to be that. How can either of you think of any other precautions we might ask Pete to take?
0: I'm sure I can't. Perhaps Joan. Oh, Mr. Peterson, this is my daughter, Joan.
2: How do you do?
3: Hello to you, too.
2: Mr. Peterson, are you sure the cook is capable of handling this boat while you are not on watch?
3: Jim Lowe can handle anything, Miss Joan. Was there anything else, Captain?
4: No, guess that's all of it, Pete. You and Jim figure out the watches, and Jerry and I'll split with you.
3: Oh, yeah, sure. We figure them out.
1: Well, Joan, you got fooled, didn't you?
2: I am not sure.
1: Huh? Why not?
0: Joan, dear, surely you don't believe that...
2: I do not know what I believe at this moment.
4: Now, look here, Joan. I've known that Swede a long time. While he's a swell marine engineer on small boats, that's all he is.
1: Well, you're all excited over nothing, Joan.
2: Possibly.
0: Couldn't you see that Peterson is exactly what he claims to be?
2: I was interested in his eyes. And he wears such heavy glasses that it is impossible to tell what his eyes look like. My opinion is that he knew what I would be looking for. Did you not notice that he stared at me, even though he was addressing others in this cabin?
1: I noticed that. Well, I thought it was just because he hadn't seen you before.
4: I should think he'd try to avoid looking at you if he was afraid you'd recognize him.
2: No. It is impossible to study the eyes through glasses such as he wears. But if he had turned his head, I might have seen his eyes behind the glasses from the side.
1: But, Joan, your mother and the captain have known Peterson for a long time.
0: Yes, Jerry. We've had him with us on several of our cruises.
2: Do you know what his activities were between those cruises?
0: No, not exactly. But he's one of the most popular marine engineers out of San Pedro. I suppose he's busy when he isn't working for us.
4: Joan, would it be possible for one of the Euclidean scientists, Thales, for instance, to maintain a regular existence here and visit the island only on occasion?
2: Oh, to be sure it would. One of the fast Euclidean planes could easily take him to the island during the darkness of one night.
1: From here to the Magic Island in one night?
2: Naturally. The rocket-propelled planes will attain a speed of 1,000 miles per hour.
0: Only a little over 4 hours from here. Think of that.
4: Yes, I'm beginning to think Joan may be right.
0: You think Peterson may be Thales?
1: Well, he did a pretty good job of being a blind man on Hollywood Boulevard.
0: Why, that's a terrible thought, Tex.
4: Well, it's not very pleasant to think we've got one of the Euclideans as a member of the crew.
1: Well, I'm not so sure about that, Captain. That girl submarine commander said Thales was after revenge. And maybe we're better off if we can keep him right here, where we can watch him all the time.
2: That is logical, except for the fact that one of us would have to remain awake to watch him out all the time.
0: Well, there are four of us. We should be able to do that.
4: Well, you're not going to. You and Joan are to keep yourselves locked up in this cabin for the rest of the trip. Jerry and I will bring your food to you. And Jerry and I will take turns staying awake to watch Peterson.
1: What do you think he'll try to do?
2: If revenge is his object, he will try to prevent our reaching Euclidea.
0: That's a pleasant prospect. the engineer on your boat trying to keep you from getting to the point you hired him to take you to.
2: If Thales has his way, we will never reach Euclidea.
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0: Once again, the Damon Runyon Theater brings you another story by the master storyteller, Damon Runyon. And this one, Breach of Promise. And to tell it to you, here is Broadway.
1: Thanks. How I happen to know this story is a story in itself. But I will skip that and tell you about Mr. Jabez Tuesday and a doll named Amelia Bodkin. It also concerns Harry the Horse and Milkier Willie. And how they get mixed up in something like this is quite a story, which I will tell you in a minute.

0: And now, back to the Damon Runyon Theater and the famous story, Breach of Promise.
1: Well, one day a certain party by the name of Judge Farber sends word that he wishes to see me in his office. Of course, he is no more a judge than I am. And he is never a judge. And he is 100-1 in my line against ever being a judge. But he gets his name from being very smart and being able to help certain citizens out of difficulties when the need for that arises. Well, I call on Judge Farber, and he takes me into his private office, and the scene is as follows.
2: Broadway, I'd like very much to get in touch with a couple of friends of yours.
1: Friends of mine?
2: Mm-hmm.
1: Who might they be, Judge?
2: They might be anyone. But these particular friends happen to be Harry the Horse and Milk Ear Willie.
1: Huh? Why do you wish to contact them?
2: I have a little job for them.
1: Huh? What is the job?
2: Well, it's out-of-town work that requires tact and, some nerve.
1: The nerve is with them, Judge, but by no stretch of the imagination can I conscientiously recommend their tact.
2: I have a client who is willing to pay quite a large sum of money to, obtain some letters.
1: Letters?
2: Letters.
1: Well, you see, Judge, as much as I like to help out a friend, I am afraid I cannot do this.
2: Why not?
1: Because if I steer them into anything that is bad, they will come to see me. I do not like Harry the Horse and Milk Ear Willie to come to see me with anything on their minds but their hats.
2: I see. Well, suppose you just tell me where they live and I'll contact them.
1: They do not live exactly anywhere. But, there is a certain spot in Clinton Street where information might be picked up.
2: Mm-hmm. Thank you, Broadway. Thank you very much. If I can ever return the favor, please let me know.
1: Judge, I hope I am never in a spot where I need a favor like the ones you are able to return. Well, that is the start of it. And I do not hear anything more of the matter for several weeks. But one evening, I am in Mindy's enjoying a little cold borscht, which is most refreshing in the hot weather which is going on at the time. I say I am enjoying it, but not for long, because all of a sudden there is a blast of air, and the scene is as follows.
3: Broadway?
4: Broadway, our pal.
1: Harry, Milk Ear.
3: What is the matter? You swallow something?
1: My tongue, I think. But you...
4: We are looking for Judge Farber. Do you see him around lately?
1: No, not exactly. Why?
3: Well, we wish to thank you anyway for the job of work you throw our way. It is an interesting job. Is it not, Milky?
4: In fact, most interesting.
1: It turns out well for you?
3: Well, yes and no. Do you wish to hear about it?
1: Well, I...
3: You go ahead with your borscht, and I will give you all the details so you will understand why we wish to see Judge Farber.
1: All right, Harry.
3: Well... It turns out that the job is not for Judge Farber personally, but for a client of his.
4: Yeah, and who is this client but Mr. Jabez Tuesday?
1: The millionaire?
3: The same.
4: The one who owns all the restaurants.
1: Well, what does he want with you?
3: I am coming to that. Well, we go to see this Mr. Jabez Tuesday. He lives at a Fifth Avenue hotel where he makes his home. And me and Milk here go
2: over there. Oh, yes. Yes, I see. You're the two gentlemen whom the judge sent to do... Oh, that is, you're the two men whom I
3: wish
2: to...
3: We are here, Mr. Tuesday. Get to the point.
4: Yeah, to the point.
2: Yeah, well, I want you to get some letters for me.
3: Oh, no, Nix. That is out. We do not crack a post office.
2: Oh, you don't understand.
4: There is nothing to understand about cracking a post office. It is just not being done.
2: Well, these letters are in a private home.
3: Oh, that is different. Proceed, Mr. Tuesday.
2: Well, I wrote them to a Miss Amelia Bodkin, and there are, well, certain things in the letters I wish I hadn't said.
4: What do you write?
2: Well, certain things which, well, you see...
3: What you mean to say is that you write things which this doll, Amelia Bodkin, could use to put the blast on you.
2: Precisely.
4: Why do you want these letters?
2: Because I'm going to be married, and I do not think my fiancé would appreciate the fact that I wrote them.
4: Mm-hmm.
2: I'm afraid Miss Bodkin may sue me for breach of promise.
4: What is that?
2: Well, it's when someone promises to do something and then fails to do it.
3: Oh, we have got another name for it, but it is practically the same thing.
5: And we go about correcting the situation a little different.
2: Will you do this for me?
3: We must settle first the matter of finance.
2: Well, I'll pay $10,000 for those letters.
4: That sounds like you once are a busy fellow with a pen.
2: Valerie must never find out about them.
3: Now you bring in a ringer. Who is this Valerie?
2: Oh, she's my fiancée, Valerie Scarwater. She comes from a fine family. Any breath of scandal would result in wrecking my coming marriage to her.
5: Okay. Now, what's the layout?
2: The what?
3: He means, where are the letters? And is the crib hard to crack?
2: What?
5: He means, is it a tough job?
2: Oh, no, not at all. Amelia lives in Terrytown. There's only a butler beside her in the house. But you've got to make it look as though you didn't just go after the letters.
3: If they are missing and it's better than 6-5, someone will say they are taken.
4: That is very logical, Harry.
3: It is more than that. It makes sense.
2: Look, the letters are in an inlaid silver box. Take the box along with other silverware.
4: There is other silverware?
2: Yes, a Paul Revere teapot.
3: Paul Revere? The jockey?
2: The teapot is worth quite a bit, so you can make the whole thing look as though it's an ordinary burglary.
4: Ordinary? You wrong us, Mr. Tuesday.
2: Oh, I'm sorry. But you'll do it.
3: Mr. Tuesday, for 10 G's, Milk Gear and myself will take the letters off the front of the Giants' uniforms.
1: Well, that is the start of the story that Harry and Milk Gear tell. But it is by no means the end. In fact, what starts out as a nice, ordinary deal ends up quite complicated. Anyway, Harry and Milk Gear borrow a car from a friend and they drive out to Tarrytown. They are approaching the home of Miss Amelia Botkin, and the scene is as follows.
3: Milk Gear.
5: What, Harry?
3: What is this you tell me about being able to drive a car like a racing driver?
5: What's the matter? I am not doing all right.
3: It would be better if you kept more on the road.
5: I am looking for the house.
3: I will look. You will watch the road. Try to stay with it a little more.
5: It's pretty out here, ain't it?
3: Do not look at the scenery at night.
5: Hey, look. There's a house up ahead.
3: Uh-huh. We will case the place first. Then we will see about making an entrance.
5: This is a pipe. Just the old doll and a butler.
3: Yeah. Milk Gear, why are you driving on the left side of the road?
5: I am left-handed when I am a kid. I guess I never get over the habit.
3: Take it easy now. And turn in there where the gatepost is. Then we stop the car and case the place from there.
5: Sure.
3: Milk Gear, you will slow up.
5: We are not yet to the gatepost.
3: Milk Gear, you must not stop the car all at once. Ease into it.
5: Harry, if you wish to drive, I will move over and you may do so.
3: Easy, easy. Hey, look out!
1: Well, from what Harry the horse tells me, Milk Gear misjudges the distance and does his stopping by means of a concrete gatepost, which is considerably harder than the car. Also, it is considerably harder than Milk Gear's head, which is quite a feat in itself. Anyway, it is somewhat later when Milk Gear wakes up. He is in a nice white bed with nice clean sheets. The room is very pretty. In fact, the only jarring note is Harry the horse sitting by the bed, looking at him. Then the scene is as follows.
3: I am glad to see you are awake. In fact, I am glad I am able to see.
5: What happens?
3: We are without a car.
5: Ooh, my head.
3: If you will put your hand up there, you will find that your head is now being held together by embroidery.
5: I'm hurt?
3: You do not feel anything?
5: No, why? Should I?
3: I guess not. Milk Gear. Do you know where we are?
5: No.
3: We are in the home of Miss Amelia Botkin.
5: Then I make it.
3: But while you are out like a light, there is a doctor.
5: Why?
3: Because you need one.
5: Are you hurt?
3: No, I jumped before we hit.
5: You leave me to take the rap alone?
3: Look, it is better this way.
5: I do not go along with that.
3: Just listen to me.
5: For what?
3: It is better this way. Now, instead of having to crack this place, we are now inside.
5: The hard way.
3: The letters we are here to get are in this house. The doctor says you cannot move.
5: The doctor is crazy.
3: Maybe. But now you will stay here and find out where are the letters. Get it?
5: Yeah. Yeah, sure. This is essential.
3: Uh-huh. Now you...
6: May I come in?
3: Excite me, Miss Bodkin. Excite me.
6: Oh, you're awake, aren't you?
4: Yeah.
6: You know, you were very lucky. That cut might have been worse. Here, let me look at that bandage.
4: Oh, well, yeah. Mm. Yeah, sure.
6: Hmm. Hungry?
4: Hungry? Yeah, I guess I am.
6: Good. I made some nice hot broth.
3: This is very elegant of you, Miss Bodkin.
6: Nonsense. I'm only too happy the accident happened where I could be of some help.
4: I am very sorry I knocked over your gatepost.
6: Fiddlesticks, I didn't like it anyway. I've been meaning to have it removed for a long time.
3: My friend saves you the trouble.
6: Well, now I'll get the broth.
4: Yeah, thanks.
6: Now, don't move around too much. The doctor says you're to be quiet.
4: What is so funny?
3: I am laughing because I remember the time you once walked from Lower Broadway to Times Square with two slugs in you. Now all you got is a scratch. And some hot broth.
4: She's a nice old doll, ain't she?
3: Yeah, a nice old doll, but you never can tell about people. Here she is, a nice old doll, with some letters she is going to use to put the blast on Mr. Jabez Tuesday.
4: Yeah. Sometimes I am not very happy about human nature. You got any idea where the letters are?
3: No, you have got to find out not yourself.
4: Myself? What about you?
3: You crazy, I cannot stay here.
4: Why not?
3: It is not my head which is caved in.
4: Yeah, I see. I see.
3: So now all you got to do is be smart. Is that possible?
4: What do you mean?
3: Nothing, but...
6: Put the broth on the bed table, Charles, thank you.
2: Will that be all, Miss Amelia?
6: I think so, Charles, yes. Oh, this is Charles, Mr. I don't know your name.
3: Oh, mine is Harry, and this is my friend...
4: My name is Clarence.
3: What?
4: But I would not like for it to get around.
3: It will go no further.
6: Well, now that's settled. Now let's have some of this nice broth.
3: You are going to feed him?
6: The doctor says he mustn't move too much.
4: Harry, you hear what the doctor says. I must not move too much.
3: Uh-huh. Well, I will be getting back to town. We have got some business to attend to, and the sooner it is settled, the better it will be for all parties concerned. You know that, Clarence?
4: Ta-ta, Harry. I will see you later.
3: I will keep in touch by telephone.
6: Charles, show Mr. Harry out.
2: Yes, Miss Amelia.
6: Now, some nice hot broth.
4: This is a very nice thing you do, Miss Amelia.
6: Careful, it's the only thing I can do for a fellow human being. Oh, careful, huh? It might be too hot.
4: You, cook this up yourself?
6: Yes. Don't you like it?
4: It is good. In fact, it is by far the best soup I ever eat.
6: Why, thank you. Oh, it's so seldom that I get to make anything for anyone but Charles and myself that I...
4: You are going to say something, Miss Amelia?
6: Yeah, I'm almost ashamed of what I was going to say.
4: But go ahead. Say it. You are among friends.
6: Well, it's just that your accident... I mean, it happened here. Do you like homemade apple pie, Mr. Clarence?
4: I do not think I ever eat any. No, come to think of it, I do not.
6: Then you will. And roast beef? Yorkshire pudding, brown potatoes, and I have a whole cellar full of canned fruits just waiting to be put into pie.
4: Look, Miss Amelia, maybe it is better if you do not go to so much trouble for somebody you do not even know.
6: But I want to. It gets rather lonesome here. And you seem so nice.
4: Yeah? I seem nice?
6: Now, this isn't getting you some nourishment. Come. Eat the rest of the broth.
1: Well, that is the way it goes. Milkier is now in a nice spot to get the letters and the 10,000 fish. But what happens? Well, I will tell you about it in a minute.

0: And now back to the Damon Runyon Theater and the famous story, Breach of Promise.
1: Well, Milkier Willie stays in Miss Amelia Bodkin's house. It comes up some days later, and Milkier is able to sit up. Personally, I think Milkier could walk around with no head. He is that tough. But he has got to find the letters. So what goes on is as follows.
2: You care for more coffee, Mr. Clarence?
3: Huh? Oh, no thanks, Charles.
2: Then I'll take out the tray.
3: Charles.
2: Yes, Mr. Clarence?
3: Look, drop that Mr. stuff. You and me can talk man to man, huh?
2: I suppose so.
3: Miss Amelia, it seems to me that a nice old doll like she is should be married a long time ago. What happens that she is not?
2: I think because she is in love with someone.
3: Is that not the usual reason for marriage?
2: You don't understand. The man she loves is Mr. Jabez Tuesday. You've heard of him, haven't you?
3: Yeah, in a roundabout way.
2: Well, they met a long time ago. Then he invested some money in a business. It was her money.
3: He never pays it back?
2: Oh, yes, yes. With interest. But it just seemed that he became too busy. He came here less often. Now we see him only about once every 5 or 6 months.
3: Uh-huh. Does Miss Amelia have any proof that they are once in love?
2: Proof?
3: Well, yeah, you know, a guy writes letters, stuff like that.
2: Oh, yes, she has letters.
3: Uh-huh. Funny about dolls, they keep things like that. That's the reason I asked. You know, dolls are soft that way.
2: Yes, they are.
3: She probably keeps the letters all tied up in a blue ribbon, huh?
2: No, they're in that silver box right over there on the window table.
3: Ah. Well, thanks, Charles.
2: For what, Clarence?

0: Yeah?
1: Milk here? This is Harry.
0: Yeah.
1: What is happening?
0: I know where the letters are.
1: Okay. Put the snatch on them and get out of there.
0: Sure, tonight.
1: I borrow another car. We will pick you up.
0: Okay.
1: It is a cinch, huh?
0: Yeah, a cinch.
1: Okay, see you later.
0: Come in.
2: I heard the phone ring.
0: Uh-huh. Harry wants to know how I am.
2: Oh. I thought the phone might be for me, but I hope I didn't disturb you.
0: No, not at all.
2: I really came in for something.
0: Yeah?
2: I came in for this box.
0: The box?
2: Yes, there's something in it.
0: Oh, looks like it is a valuable box.
2: Oh, it's very old, but what's in the box is worth $1 million.
0: A million? Maybe more like 10,000.
2: What?
0: Nothing.
2: Mr. Clarence, would you think me a foolish old woman if I talked to you about something?
0: Like, for instance, about what?
2: These are letters.
0: Yeah. Yeah, I see.
2: I've kept them for years. Now I'm going to burn them.
0: Huh? What for? You say they're worth $1 million.
2: Not anymore. They were as long as I thought he'd come back.
0: You are not really going to burn them.
2: Yes. They don't mean anything now. He's going to marry someone.
0: But look, if these letters... Oh, I mean, they're love letters, huh?
2: Yes, they are.
0: But then why burn them? Maybe you could sell them.
2: Oh, no, that's silly.
0: Not the way I look at it.
2: Here's one. I've read it 1,000 times. He wrote it to me after we'd had a quarrel. A silly, stupid little quarrel about another girl.
0: Yeah? Well, to get back to the selling, I would like...
2: blonde hair. Oh, she was very pretty, much prettier than I. I was jealous, and he and I had a fight. We didn't see each other for 2 days.
0: Yeah, that's swell, but do not burn these letters.
2: And then he wrote me this letter. Listen, I'll read you part of it.
0: Yeah.
2: Sweetheart, can you forgive me? I was foolish and I admit it. Right now I'm thinking of the last time I saw you with the evening sun turning your brown hair to bronze. No blonde hair could look like that. Darling, I hate blondes. I shall always hate them. And we made up then.
0: Yeah, I see. But still, we ought to get back...
2: That's that, I guess. Times change, don't they, Mr. Clarence?
0: Not much. Where are you going?
2: To my room.
0: With the letters?
2: Why, yes. Why do you ask?
0: Well, look. You say you are going to burn them.
2: Yes.
0: You do not wish to change your mind?
2: You actually seem disturbed about it. Well, you're very sympathetic. And I'm just a foolish old woman.
0: Well, no, you are not.
2: I'm sorry I embarrassed you, but I wanted to talk to someone. Someone besides Charles.
0: Look, Miss Amelia, I am thinking that burning those letters will be a very distasteful job. Why do you not let me do it for you?
2: That's very kind and thoughtful of you.
0: It is nothing at all.
2: I really do hate to burn them myself.
0: If you will give me the box?
2: Well,
0: It's the least I can do for you, Miss Amelia.
2: All right. Here.
0: Thank you. You will not regret this action on your part.
2: You can use the fireplace there. Good night, and thank you.
0: Good night, Miss Amelia, and thank you.

0: Yeah?
1: Harry, this is Milker.
0: What's the matter?
1: Nothing. I just want to tell you that this is going to be tougher than I think.
0: What are you talking about? You say you know where the letters are?
1: Yeah, but strictly speaking, they are not now in the same place.
0: Look, it is all very well for you to be in such a soft spot, but do not forget that there are 10 G's awaiting us. You will please remember.
1: I remember, but there is something else that comes up. Do not pick me up tonight. In fact, do not pick me up until I give you the word. Goodbye.
2: Well, that is the way it stands. And the next day is Saturday, and the day that comes after is bound to be Sunday. And it is on Sunday that something happens at Miss Amelia Bodkin's house. Milkier is sitting on the porch with Charles and Miss Amelia when a big town car drives up in front and stops. And the scene is as follows.
3: Jabez. Oh, Jabez.
4: Mr. Tuesday, sir. Mr. Tuesday.
5: Hello, Amelia. Oh. Hello, child. Amelia, darling, can you ever forgive me?
3: Jabez, why, what do you mean?
5: Oh, I was a fool, a stupid idiot, and I... Oh.
3: Oh, Jabez, this is Mr. Clarence. Mr. Clarence, this is Mr. Jabez Tuesday.
6: Yeah, I recognize him from his pictures, which are in all the papers.
5: How do you do?
6: Pretty good, I guess.
5: Yes, I...
6: Sit down, Mr. Tuesday. Enjoy the air.
3: Oh, Jabez, it's so nice to see you.
5: Oh, Amelia, I want to talk with you. I must.
3: Why, of course, Jabez. We can go in the house. I'm sure Mr. Clarence will excuse us.
6: With a great deal of pleasure. Go right ahead.
5: Yes, excuse us, please.
3: Come along, Jabez.
4: This is very odd.
6: It is? Why?
4: Why, Mr. Tuesday never comes out here on Sunday, and...
6: Maybe there is something that changes his mind.
4: And he seemed very excited, didn't he?
6: Yeah, he does seem a little upset.
4: Wonder why.
6: Charles!
4: Yes, Mr. Clarence?
6: Look in the window.
4: The window?
6: Yeah, right here.
4: They're kissing each other.
6: Uh-huh. Charles, it looks like Miss Amelia has got her guy back.
4: I don't understand.
6: Maybe you are not supposed to, Charlie. Just take things as they come, I always say. Just take things as they come. But you can bet your last bob that Miss Amelia Bodkin will be Mrs. Jabez Tuesday any day now.

So it seems that Mr. Jabez Tuesday and Miss Amelia Bodkin get together. But there are still a few things that need a little clearing up. And they get cleared up when I hear the rest of the story, which I will tell to you in a minute.

0: Like I say, there are a few things that need clearing up. And the clearing up comes that night in Mindy's. Harry is just finishing telling me what happens before, and the scene is as follows.
1: So, that is that.
0: It is? But there are a few things I do not understand.
2: Uh-huh.
0: No, what I mean is, what happens?
2: Well, it happens that I sent the letters to Miss Valerie Scarwater.
0: What? You send Mr. Tuesday's letters to Miss Bodkin, to his fiancée?
1: That is what he does. At first, I am blind enough to put the blast on Milk here.
2: Yeah, but I sent the letters to Miss Scarwater. And it seems she is a blonde, so it is better than even money. She does not like the letter referring to blondes. So, she slugs Mr. Jabez Tuesday with an 18-carat vanity case and turns him out.
1: Then is when he discovers he loves Miss Bodkin.
0: But what about your 10 G's? You do not get them.
2: Oh, yes, we do. We have got Mr. Tuesday over a barrel. He gives us the money.
1: But there is one thing for which we are very mad at Mr. Tuesday, and that is why we wish to locate Judge Farber.
0: You get 10 G's and you are mad?
2: Yeah. You remember he tells us that we should collect the silverware so this looks like an ordinary robbery?
0: Yeah, I remember.
1: Well, as it turns out, we do not get the silverware. In fact, we go back there some nights later to collect it, and we are turned away by a shotgun.
2: After he promises us we can have the silver.
0: So?
2: So, we wish to locate Judge Farber to find out if we can sue Mr. Jabez Tuesday for breach of promise.
3: 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The Damon Runyon Theater.

0: The Damon Runyon Theater with John Brown as Broadway is directed by Richard Sandbill and the stories adapted for radio by Russell Hughes. 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
2: I never knew there was so much in it.
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1: You men are mistaken. I'm not an executioner. But you're still going to pay me that money, because I came a long way to face this ridiculous situation.

0: Have Gun, Will Travel. Starring Mr. John Daner as Paladin. San Francisco, 1875. The Carlton Hotel, headquarters of a man called Paladin.
1: Miss Wong, what are you giggling about?
2: Oh, Mr. Paladin, you look so funny playing that game. Silver Dollar, throw him in air, let him fall. Pick him up, throw him in air, let him fall. What is this game?
1: This is not a game, Miss Wong. It's serious business.
2: Oh, how so?
1: Well, you see, I've had an urgent wire from a man named Jules Cleaver. He wants me to come to a place named Stone's Crossing. Never heard of it.
2: No.
1: Immediately.
2: Oh, Mr. Paladin, why you fear to away your time playing games when you have urgent business?
1: Miss Wong, it wasn't a game. The opera ball is day after tomorrow, and I'd planned on that.
2: Yes,
1: so I said to myself, I'll toss a coin. Heads, I'll take the job. Tails, I'll go to the ball.
2: So?
1: It came up heads.
2: Yes.
1: I take the job. And then I said, no. 3 out of 5. Heads.
2: Heads.
1: 4 out of 7. Heads.
2: Heads.
1: 5 out of 9. Heads.
2: Heads.
1: So it looks like I better take the job. Miss Wong.
2: Oh, Mr. Paladin. Play that game some more. It's much fun to watch.
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4: I rode into a section of Nevada territory I'd never traveled before. A stark, desolate plain, with its line to the horizon broken only by sparse, dry sagebrush. The ground was lava-formed, hot and hard, and the ash-like dust that rose off it burned my eyes, closed my throat. I'd gone about 5 miles when my horse stumbled and fell and broke his leg. I was reminded then that when things seem bad, they can always get worse. There was nothing to do but shoulder my gear, walk back to the last water hole I had seen, and hope that help would show up. 3 days passed before I heard the sound I was waiting for. You better go a little easy on that water there. Now hold it, friend. There's no need to reach for that gun. Doesn't look to me as if you could lift it, let alone aim it straight.
5: You shouldn't sneak up on a man like that.
4: You better let me take a look at that wound.
5: It's no use, mister.
4: All right, let me just take a look at it. Huh, rifle, huh?
5: Lucky shot.
4: This should have had attention.
5: I was mite short of time. Posse been trailing me for 5 days.
4: Posse?
5: Out of Marvin. He didn't take kindly to my shooting one of their citizens.
4: What was the trouble?
5: No trouble. Somebody paid me $500 for killing him.
4: Ah, hired gun.
5: You ever hear Myron Curtis?
4: Yes.
5: That's me. Hey, what are you doing sitting out here by this water hole? Besides poking into people's business.
4: My horse broke his leg out there in the desert.
5: Had to shoot him?
4: That's right.
5: Well, now, this worked out just dandy. I'm going to make you a present of my little mare there. I won't be needing her.
6: Well, now, look, you
5: watch her left front hoof. She's missing a shoe. Where are you headed?
6: Stone's Crossing.
5: Stone's Crossing. That was going to be my next stop. Fella sent for me. Let's see, Hanson. Yeah, that's it. Mike Hanson. I wonder what he's got up his sleeve. I guess I'll never know now.
6: Curtis. I buried Myron Curtis, then mounted his mare and started once more for Stone's Crossing and my appointment with Jules Cleaver. The going was slow. It was almost nightfall when I decided to make camp and go on to the town the next morning. I was gathering firewood when I heard the two horses. They came from the direction of the setting sun, and I wasn't able to see until they were right on me that both riders held rifles pointed in my direction.
7: Don't make one move, mister.
6: Hey, what's the idea?
7: Rally?
8: Yeah?
7: Keep your rifle on him now while I get his gun.
6: And now, wait a minute.
7: We don't want no talk from you, Curtis.
6: Curtis?
7: Just give me that gun. You know, I'm like this. I just don't give up. The others, they turn back, but not me. I knew I'd find you.
6: Would it do any good for me to tell you that I am not Curtis?
7: Not a lick.
6: Did you ever see Curtis?
7: Nope. We joined up when the posse organized back there in Marvin. All I had to know is that we was after a killer.
6: What makes you think that I'm that killer?
7: Let me tell you something. Ed Wills don't bow to nobody, Indian or white, when it comes to tracking a man. Tell him, Crowley.
8: That's right. Ain't nobody better than Ed.
7: I followed your trail for too many miles out of Marvin not to recognize them tracks when we crossed them again back there. Your barefoot horse put the noose around your neck, Curtis. All right, Crowley, get down here and get his hands tied behind his back.
8: We're going to take him back to Marvin, Ed?
7: Yeah. But he'll be slung over that mare on his belly when he goes. We're going to hang him first.
0: This is the cold season. What do medical authorities say about the common cold? Doctors tell us there's no known drug which will cure a cold. There are effective medications for treating complications accompanying or following a cold. 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
6: I sat through the night, my hands and feet bound and the two rifles trained on me. Then just before sunup, we rode out in search of a tree to serve as gallows. Unfortunately, after a time, we were successful. I sat on the little mare under a spreading limb with the noose tied around my neck while the men made their preparations, and I hadn't the slightest idea how to save myself. I only knew I must stall as long as possible.
8: Hey, Ed, this is awful close to Stone's Crossing. There's some people don't take to this, you know.
7: Yeah, this is the first stand of trees we come to.
8: I know, but there's some people's awful finicky about hangings.
7: Yeah, it won't take long now. As soon as I get this rope over. Yeah. Here now.
6: Hey, I'd like to ask you something.
7: Fire away. Your time's getting short.
6: Would it bother you to learn later that you had hanged the wrong man?
7: Yes, it would. And that's the truth. As far as I can see, you ain't the wrong man. Tie off the end of the rope there, Crowley.
6: Suppose I told you that Curtis is dead, that he gave me this horse.
7: Well, now, just supposing you did. You hear that, Crowley? Looky, Curtis, the way I heard it, you're a pretty slick one. You ought to be able to do better than that.
1: Yes, I guess I'll have to.
8: Hey, Ed, I can hear a horse headed this way.
7: Yeah. Well, looks like we're ready. Stand back, Crowley, while I give this mare a whack. Get her going.
1: Wait.
7: Yeah?
1: I trust you are a God-fearing man.
7: I am that.
1: Then surely you will allow me a moment to silently make my peace with my maker.
8: Ed, can't you see he's stalling? That horse is moving in here fast.
7: Sure is. Sorry, Curtis. Guess you'll have to die unrepentant. Hey, give the horse a whack, Crowley. Wait a minute.
9: Now, what is this? What's going on here?
7: You see, he was with a posse. We trailed this man from Marvin.
8: Now, this here's Myron Curtis. He's wanted for a killing.
7: Who? Myron Curtis. Hired gun.
1: Now, these men are mistaken, mister. My name is Paladin.
9: Wait a minute. Let's have a look at you. Well, of course. I didn't recognize you right off with that growth of beard. It's been a long time.
7: You know this man?
9: Yes. And his name is Paladin.
7: Well, it can't be. We followed his trail from Marvin, I tell you.
9: Look, all I've got to say to you two is get out of here fast before I take you into the sheriff.
1: Well, I'm a little confused, because, of course, you've never seen me before in your life, but I'm mighty grateful.
9: Just glad I happened along when I did, Curtis.

0: Just glad I happened along when I did, Curtis.
1: Paladin.
0: Oh, you can drop that now. It's all right. I know you're Curtis.
1: Oh, you do?
0: Sure, you have to be. I was wondering when you were going to show up.
1: Yes?
0: I'm Mike Hansen. I began to think maybe you hadn't received my message. But I can see that you ran into a little trouble getting here.
1: I certainly didn't.
0: I have to turn off at the fork up here. I guess you want to get on into town. But maybe this is as good a time as any to bring up my proposition.
1: Yeah, I suppose it is.
0: When I heard about you, Curtis, I knew you were the man to do this job for me. That's why I sent for you.
1: And the job?
0: Well, with a man like you, there's no need to beat about the bush. Curtis, Stone's Crossing is a pretty big town, and it's going to get bigger. But it's never going to be big enough to hold me and a man named Jules Cleaver.
1: Jules Cleaver?
0: I intend that Stone's Crossing is going to be my town. Cleaver's in my way. I'm going to lay it right on the line. I want you to get rid of him for me.
1: I see.
0: Will $3,000 handle it?
1: $3,000? Hansen, could we do it this way? Could we let the matter rest right here for now? You'll hear from me.
0: Sure, Curtis. I'll figure to hear from you later.
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3: I was grateful to Mike Hansen for saving my life, but I figured the explanations I owed him would have to wait. After all, Jules Cleaver was my client. I had traveled a long way to keep this assignment. I checked into the hotel at Stone's Crossing and called at Cleaver's home that afternoon. Mr. Cleaver?
4: Yes?
3: Your servant told me I'd find you here in your study. I'm Paladin, Mr. Cleaver.
4: Paladin? Oh, where have you been? I've been expecting you for days.
3: Well, I ran into a few delays. I got into town this morning, but there are a few things I'd take care of, like a bath, a shave, a decent meal. So, what's on your mind, Mr. Cleaver?
4: Ah, that's what I like. You're a businessman. I'm a businessman. Let's not waste time. Let's get right to the point. Sit down, Paladin.
3: All right.
4: Well, Paladin, a businessman, or anyone for that matter, striving for success or certain attainments, finds, as a matter of course, obstacles along the way. If he intends to forge ahead, the obstacles must be removed, right?
3: Yes, I suppose so.
4: Now, I'm a determined man.
3: Oh?
4: At the moment, there's an obstacle in my path. A man named Mike Hansen.
3: Yes?
4: Well, now I'm going to lay it right on the line. I want you to get rid of him for me. How about, $3,000 for the job?
3: $3,000. Well, I've come a long way for this meeting, Mr. Cleaver.
4: Yeah?
3: It's been uncomfortable and miserable. I was nearly hanged in the bargain, but I'm afraid I've arrived here to find that there's been a misunderstanding.
4: What do you mean?
3: I am not an executioner, Mr. Cleaver.
4: Huh? Your gun is for hire, isn't it?
3: Well, Look, suppose we let the deal remain right here. For the moment. I'll get in touch with you.
4: Well, all right.
3: I'd been surprised to find Stone's Crossing the prosperous town that it was. Then, as I rode back to my

0: Dow. I took note of the fact that all the places of business seemed to be owned and controlled by either M. Hansen or J.J. Cleaver. It appeared that I was involved with the two leading citizens. That afternoon, I gave the matter careful consideration. Then I sent messages to the two gentlemen. Oh, hello, Hansen. Come in.
1: I got your message.
0: Hey, you're right on time. You want a drink?
1: Oh, no, thanks. I don't have much time. Well, did you decide to accept my offer, Curtis?
0: Hansen, I am not Myron Curtis. He is dead.
1: Dead?
0: Yes. And my name is Paladin.
1: Well,
0: excuse me. Hello, Cleaver.
2: Cleaver.
0: Come in.
2: Hansen. Paladin,
1: now,
2: what's the meaning of this?
1: What's going on here?
0: Now, you'll find out, both of you. Sit down.
2: I still want to know.
0: And be quiet. Gentlemen, I asked you to meet with me here in my hotel because I feel that we're involved in a situation that requires further discussion. Now, this morning, Mr. Hansen, you made me an offer of $3,000 to kill Mr. Cleaver.
2: What?
0: And you, Mr. Cleaver, early this afternoon made me an offer of $3,000 to kill Mr. Hansen.
2: Well, now,
1: like,
2: look here.
0: Quiet. Now, you both can see what this means, can't you? This means that I would have $6,000 and you would both be dead.
1: I'm getting out of here.
0: Now you sit down. I'm going to give you a chance to reconsider. This is my offer. I'm going to lay it on the line, a phrase you gentlemen are so fond of. You will each pay me $3,000 and I will see that you both stay alive.
2: No, what
1: you're
2: kind
1: nothing
2: of
1: but a cheap gunslinger, Paladin.
0: And you're going to pay me that money, too, because I came a long ways to face this ridiculous situation, and I brought you together here today so you could learn just how stupid you are. Now, I am not a killer, but you, Cleaver, didn't know that when you hired me for this job. You thought you'd bought yourself an executioner.
2: Well, how come
0: and the
2: you...
0: man you hired, Hansen, never managed to make it this far. He died before you could make a deal with him. So, through circumstance, you gentlemen have another chance.
1: Paladin.
0: There's room in Stone's Crossing for both of you. May I suggest that you try to share the town in peace? Each of you, in attempting to destroy the other, just might find yourself destroyed. Now, gentlemen, shall we have a drink?
3: Mr. Paladin, so nice to have you home again.
0: Thank you, hey boy.
3: Missy Wong have surprise for you.
0: Oh? What's she been up to now?
3: You wait, you'll see. You go in, Mr. Paladin.
0: Well, now... Well, what's all this?
3: Very fancy, huh? Oh, Missy Wong so sorry you can't go to opera ball. When she clean rooms in hotel, she save all party favors. Decorate for you.
0: Well, I'm overwhelmed. Look at that. Paper hats, balloons, streamers. Oh, this is festive. I tell you what, hey boy. Tonight, we'll order up some champagne. And you and Miss Wong and I will have our own ball.
3: Oh, Esau, very nice. Hey, Mr. Paladin, you have a very angry red scar on your neck. What is that?
0: It's a rope burn, hey boy.
3: A rope burn?
0: Yes. It's to remind me the next time I travel in Nevada territory to be sure to bypass a place called Stone's Crossing.

0: 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This miserable cold and my sinuses.
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Tonight's story was specially written for Have Gun, Will Travel by Ann Dowd. Featured in the cast were Harry Bartell, Jack Moyles, Joseph Cranston, Bartlett Robinson, and Vic Perrin. 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
4: This is Pat O'Brien. Here's a riddle for you. What has more energy than a jet plane, makes more noise than a riveting machine, and has the enthusiasm of a firecracker? The answer? A boy. And what's a boy supposed to do with all that energy and vitality? He's going to use it up some way, that's for sure. So it's better for him and better for all of us grown-ups, too, if someone will help him find a way to channel that energy in the right direction. And that's why a boys' club has so many of the right answers. It's a place where a boy really belongs. Now, there's some 500 boys' clubs of America all across the country. And lucky the boy who lives near one. The whole place is set up for him, so he won't have any problem finding interesting things to do. Best of all, the people who run the clubs are there to help. They not only show him how, but teach him how to do it well. So while he's having fun, he's learning that there's certain rules of living, good rules that mean a good life. Why not take a look at the boys' club nearest you? Maybe there's some way that you can help.
2: And here he is, the one, the only...
5: Well, here I am again with a chance for each of our couples to win up to $10,000. And if any of them say the secret word, they'll win an extra $100. George, who's first?
2: Roger, we have Gladys Bentley and Onyag...
5: You have Gladys Bentley?
2: We have Gladys Bentley.
5: Since when am I your partner?
2: Miss Bentley is waiting outside, let's put it that way. And her partner is Onyago Ukano. And they're waiting to talk to you, and I'm sure if we play our cards right, they'll come in.
5: Welcome to You Bet Your Life. Welcome to You Bet Your Life. Say the secret word and you divide an extra $100. It's a common word, something you'll find around the house. Gladys Bentley and, Anna Gugu Okawana. Is that right?
6: That's Anyago Elekwachi Okano.
5: Oh. And what do you got an Irish name on the end there for?
6: I think Irishmen borrowed the Okano from Africa.
5: Oh. Does your name have any translation?
6: Yeah.
5: Yeah, now he's talking German.
6: Anyago means a fighter, and Elekwachi means no procrastination, no waste of time, you know. And Okano, a public speaker.
5: Well, that clears that up pretty well, huh? Now, what part of Nebraska are you from, Anagugu?
6: Well, I was born at Ibere in Nigeria. From there, I moved to Aba.
5: Would you tell us something about Nigeria? Is that the way you pronounce it?
6: Yeah, Nigeria.
5: Nigeria. It's just over the border from Guatemala, isn't it?
6: You mean Nicaragua?
5: Nicaragua?
6: You must be thinking of Nicaragua. It's a country on the west coast of Africa, having a population of about 35 million people.
5: 35 million people?
6: And I tell you, the size of Nigeria is twice of that of Texas.
5: Nothing is twice as big as Texas. Well, could you describe your home life or something briefly?
6: Yeah. My father has about four wives.
5: Four wives? One for each season, is that?
6: Well, not that. And many children and servants running around the place, you see.
5: You say your father has four? Is that the legal limit for?
6: Well, in Nigeria, you can have up to seven.
5: Up to seven. Which do you prefer, your way with seven wives or our way with one wife?
6: Well, I think it's just the same thing all over.
5: Really?
6: In Nigeria, we marry seven at a time, and over here you marry seven one at a time.
5: Well, you see, over here, the entire nation has been brought up on the installment plan. The national motto here is buy now, pay later. I'll get back to you in a minute, Mr. Okanu, huh?
6: That's right, O'Connor.
5: O'Connor.
6: O'Connor.
5: Oh, that's right. And you're Gladys Bentley, is that right?
3: Yes.
5: I'm sorry to have neglected you, Gladys, but it isn't often we get a charming lad from Guatemala.
3: Right.
5: Now, where are you from, Glad?
3: I'm from Port of Spain, Trinidad.
5: Oh, really?
3: When I was 13, I came away from there to Philadelphia to join my mother and father in Philadelphia.
5: You went from Trinidad to Philadelphia to enjoy your mother and father?
3: That's right.
5: Didn't you enjoy them in Trinidad?
3: Well, I joined them there.
5: Oh, you joined them there. Yeah. Were they coming apart?
3: No, not quite.
5: And what did you do in Philly that you couldn't do in Trinidad?
3: Well, I finished the journalism school. I wrote quite a lot. Been writing fiction ever since.
5: Is that so? Do you have a job, Gladys?
3: Yes, I'm an entertainer. I sing and play for a living in nightclubs all over the country.
5: Oh, you're the Gladys Bentley. Well, you're the Gladys Bentley.
3: Yeah, that's right.
5: I thought your name sounded vaguely familiar. Haven't you put on a little weight in recent years?
3: Well, I took off 130 pounds this year.
5: You took off 130 pounds?
3: That's right.
5: And what did you weigh then?
3: 335.
5: And now you weigh?
3: 24.
5: You say you lost 130 pounds. Mm-hmm. Well, you see, there is something bigger than Texas. How about hobbies, Gladys? Do you have any hobbies?
3: Yes. I build miniature dollhouses. And I also swim. I swim. I'm 37. I did the Catalina Channel here.
5: You swam the channel?
3: Yeah, $2,500.
5: Catalina Channel?
3: Mm-hmm.
5: I tried that once, but it was foggy, and I missed Catalina Island. That's true, and I wound up in Alcatraz. Well, that Catalina Island swim, that's one of the toughest swims there is. Wasn't it pretty cold?
3: I like ice cold water. You know. I take about 4 cold showers a day.
5: Cold? No warm
3: ice
5: water?
3: Ice cold. I like real cold water. I belong to the polar club back east.
5: Oh. You take 4 cold showers every day?
3: Mm-hmm.
5: Look, if you'd stop using all that water, California could be independent of the Colorado River. Well, you're certainly an interesting and unusual couple, and I'd like to continue talking, but the time has come for you to win some money. So let's play Bet Your Life. Now, you selected folk tunes and old-time favorites. The orchestra will play the tune. You tell me the name of it. If you miss 2 in a row, you're out. If you get 4 in a row right, you win $1,000. Remember your partners, and talk it all before you answer. What is the name of this old favorite? Play it, Jack.
3: Alouette?
5: Alouette?
7: Right.
5: Right.
7: You have one right now.
5: Now, what is the name of this familiar old song?

0: It's Sophie Tucker's father. It's old Dan Tucker.
1: Oh, it would be.
2: All right. You're not out yet. You have one wrong, but don't get the next one wrong or you will be out of the game.
0: This next one is a folk song, but not too long ago it wound up on the hit parade. You tell me the name.

0: Chavo smoking?
1: That's right, on Chavo smoking.
2: Now you're back in the game with one right.
1: Had me worried there for a minute.
0: This is not my line, you know.
1: Barbershop quartets like to sing this next one. You name it. My Bonnie lies over a barroom. That's right.
2: Now have two right.
1: All right, give me the title of this one, Jack.
3: Texas.
0: The something about Texas.
3: Yeah, Austin, Texas.
0: Yellow Rose of Texas.
1: Now, here's another traditional song. Play it, boys.

0: kind of stuff.
1: Red River Valley.
2: And you got four in a row, so you win $1,000.
3: They win four in a row?
2: Yes.
3: Now you won $1,000. You can keep it and quit, or else you can come back later and try to double your money. You may even get a chance at $10,000. So go over there and sit down and think about it. And if we don't see you later, thanks for being on the show.
2: In just a moment, our second couple will join Groucho to play You Bet Your Life.

0: Proud of the good times and good people who've helped produce 100 million barrels. The five generations of Americans who've made Pabst Blue Ribbon part of their family life. Pabst Brewing Company, Milwaukee. Roger, we have two very special young guests who are waiting to come out here now and meet you. They're Candy Bergen and Melinda Mark. So, girls, come out and see Groucho, please.
1: Candy Bergen and Melinda Marks. Now, which one is Candy Bergen?
2: I'm Candy Bergen.
1: Oh, and you must be Melinda Marks, huh?
2: Yeah.
1: What do you know? I never heard of either one of them. Girls, if you say the sacred word, you know, you split $100 with me. It's a common word, something you find around the house. Candy, it's nice to see you.
2: Thank you.
1: A beautiful girl. And so are you. Now, I know all about you, but I'm sure our listeners don't, so would you tell the audience what your father does and who he is?
2: He's not doing anything right now.
1: Well, you know, there's 5 million people out of work. He may get a job soon. Who is he? What is your father's name?
2: Edgar Bergen.
1: Your father is Edgar Bergen, the Swedish Nightingale?
2: Yeah.
1: Oh. Well, then your brothers must be Charlie McCarthy and Mortimer Snyder, huh?
2: That's right.
1: Melinda, if I'm correct now, correct me if I'm wrong. You're 15 years old, is that right?
3: Daddy, you know I'm 11 and a half.
1: How old are you, Candy?
2: I'm 11 and a half.
1: Copycat. How is it you're both the same age and your father is Edgar Bergen and Melinda's father is Groucho Marx?
2: Well, that's life, I guess.
1: What are your favorite TV shows, Candy?
2: Oh, I like Science Fiction Theater, Gunsmoke, Wyatt Earp, Cheyenne, Bachelor Father, Danny Thomas, and a lot of others.
1: I didn't even come in seventh on that list. It's lucky she's not the Nielsen. Melinda, who are your favorite comedians? In other words, who are the funniest people you know?
3: Well, I think you're the funniest of them all. But I like Richard Goldstone. I think he's very funny. And Topper Wittenberg.
1: Topper Wittenberg and Richard Goldstone? Are there some new comics on TV that I never heard of? What program are they on?
3: Well, they're not on any program. They're in our class at school.
1: Well, that explains it. I can't compete with them. I'm just not in their class. They're in the sixth grade, and I never got further than the third. Well, it's been a lot of fun talking to you girls, and I hope we meet again someday. But now we're going to play You Bet Your Life. Now, this is the reason Candy and Melinda are on the show tonight. They've been after me for a long time to give them a chance to win some money for the Girl Scouts. And just to make sure they win some money, I'm going to ask George Fenneman, who also has 7 kids of his own, I'm going to let him ask the questions, and I'll join the girls in the quiz. Are you ready, George?
4: Yes, I am, Groucho.
1: May I offer you my seat?
4: Oh, all right.
1: I may need it later, but...
5: I think I'm going to enjoy this, because we have a little surprise for you, Groucho.
1: You have, eh?
5: Yes, we're not going to use the category you studied. As a matter of fact...
6: I've been double-crossed.
5: When you hear the rest... We went to the Beverly Hills school superintendent, and together with these people, we prepared a test taken from the sixth grade. In other words, questions that any sixth grader can answer, and I have them right here. I don't know how long I have my job.
1: I only went to the third grade. I can't answer these questions.
5: You need any help, you think?
1: Your father is out here, isn't he?
3: Yes, he is.
1: Edgar. Edgar Bergen.
7: Yeah.
1: Edgar, what class did you go to in school?
7: What class?
1: I mean, how high did you go?
7: Well, when I got into college, I had a little trouble there. I was in summer school most of the time to get reinstated for the fall term.
1: You went as far as college?
7: Yeah.
1: I'll let you handle this by yourself.
5: Are you ready? Hey, sir.
1: Are you ready?
5: All right, here's number one.
1: Are you ready?
7: Go ahead, Candy. Go ahead. Go ahead.
1: How about you? Are you ready?
5: And here's the question.
1: Okay.
5: The Egyptians invented a means of writing by picture. What is it called?
1: Now, which Egyptians are these?
5: Why don't you...
1: Are these the old Egyptians?
5: Why don't you talk it over among yourselves there?
1: What are you doing later on? Would you mind repeating the question?
5: The Egyptians invented a means of writing by picture. What is this means of writing called?
1: Well, I mean, which company was it? Was it MGM or Palm?
5: No, this is historical Egyptians.
1: They wrote by pictures, or they ought to be ashamed of themselves. You got any answer to this problem?
3: No, I think it over.
1: Huh? Well, tell me.
4: You got it, have you?
3: Yeah.
1: Well, what is it?
3: Hieroglyphics.
5: That's right. Yeah. You have one right. Three more right.
1: I was going to say papyrus. Is that, would that be right?
5: Well, that's what they wrote on, isn't it?
1: Yes. What?
5: You want
1: they
5: them?
1: Wrote on hieroglyphics?
5: How about question two? Would you settle for that?
1: Well, I'm not satisfied with question one, but let's go ahead. This is the attitude you're going to assume.
5: Who was the king of Babylonia, famous for his code of laws?
1: Babylonia? Isn't that what hangs in a delicatessen?
6: No.
1: All right, guys.
6: You're laying an egg.
4: All right. Wish I'd brought him tonight.
1: Can't you call him?
4: I brought Mortimer, I think.
1: Well, now, what was the question?
5: I've even forgotten it. Who was the...
1: about hieroglyphics.
5: No, you've already gotten that. Who was the great king of Babylonia, famous for his code of laws?
4: Yeah. Don't look at me.
1: Was it Jerry Geisler?
5: I'm sorry, the answer was Hammurabi.
3: Oh.
1: Hammurabi?
3: Hammurabi.
5: Hammurabi. You knew him.
1: You should have known that. You went to college.
7: I haven't read the paper for 3 days, either.
5: All right, now we have one wrong. Don't get the next one wrong or you're out of the game. And here's the next question.
1: Well, now that we know the answer, can we have that same question over again?
5: What are the mountains that separate France from Spain?
3: The Pyrenees.
5: Say it. You got it.
3: It's P-Y... N-E-E or something like that.
5: Well, you know what it is.
3: Yeah,
5: you said it. Say it again.
3: Pyrenees.
5: That's right. Yeah. You have one right. What do you call the imaginary lines which circle the globe parallel to the equator?
1: The Maginot Line.
5: No.
1: The Wash Line.
5: Now, wait a minute. Which one?
3: The
5: circle,
3: go this way?
5: The ones that parallel to the equator.
3: Oh, latitude.
5: Well, you're right. You now have two right. What was the
1: that
5: former...
1: an easy one, will
5: this
1: you?
5: Is easy. What was the former name of Istanbul?
3: Oh.
1: What is the farmer's name in Istanbul?
5: You got a little friend working over here, you know.
3: Constantinople.
5: You're right, Constantinople. Now we have three rights.
1: Three rights.
5: You'll almost have your $1,000 if you get this next one right.
1: $1,000?
5: Yes, you'll have it.
1: Gee.
5: You want to play the game with me here? how many degrees in a circle?
3: 360. No.
7: That's right.
5: You're right.
3: Yeah.
5: 300. Four in a row. So, you've gotten four in a row and you got $1,000 for the Girl Scouts, haven't you? And would you please take your chair back now?
1: Thanks, Edgar.
4: Thanks, Scott.
0: We'll find out if any of our contestants will try for $10,000 in just a moment.
8: May 1945. The armies of the Allies hurl themselves against the desperate last-ditch resistance of Hitler's Wehrmacht, advance across the shell-torn German countryside with victory in sight. But when would it come? When would the terrible slaughter end? How many more good men would fall before victory and peace become a reality? May 1945, a time of hoping, a time of waiting. It was NBC newsman Morgan Beatty who broke the story, and exclusive. Heinrich Himmler had made an offer of German surrender to the Allies. Morgan Beatty, cited for outstanding radio reporting, is typical of the top NBC newsmen who bring you news on the hour. 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
5: Gacho, here are Gladys Bentley and her partner to give us their decision on the big question.
1: Now you want $1,000. 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Now what are you going to do?
9: I don't want a part of that wheel.
1: You want to try the wheel?
9: I don't want no part of that wheel.
1: You don't want any part of that
9: no
1: wheel?
9: Part of it.
1: And, Mr. O'Connor, what is your plan?
10: Gacho, I just come to say goodbye. I like to see you.
1: Congratulations for winning the $1,000, and thanks for being on the show. You bet your life.
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8: 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Directed by Robert Dwan and Bernie Smith. Music by Jack Meekin. 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And see Groucho every Thursday evening on NBC television. You Bet Your Life is heard by our armed forces around the world.

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0: The Adventures of the Saint, starring Vincent Price. The Saint, based on characters created by Leslie Charteris and known to millions from books, magazines, and motion pictures. 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
1: Hey, Mr. Templer.
2: Yes, Louis?
1: Starting to rain.
2: So it is.
1: You couldn't get a dinner back in town. You had to travel all the way out here in the country to eat?
2: Louis, I was invited to a dinner party, and Long Island is hardly the country.
1: It's full of trees, ain't it?
2: True. This does happen to be a rather lonely spot, but...
1: The rain is getting heavier, too. I should have stood in Brooklyn.
2: Oh, I'm sorry, Louis.
1: What is a cabbie from Brooklyn doing out here in the middle of nature?
2: He seems to be driving a cab. Louis.
1: Yeah?
2: Is it possible that the roof of your cab leaked?
1: It's possible.
2: It's leaking.
1: On you?
2: On me.
1: Well, after all, Mr. Temple, according to the chemistry books, we're composed of 98% water anyways.
2: Perhaps. I find the percentage high enough without any additions, however.
1: There's no extra charge. We've got... Hey, Mr. Temple, the motor. It stopped.
2: Yeah, so I noticed. Discouragement?
1: No, it's possible the hood leaks, too.
2: Oh, that's nice.
1: No, don't blame the motor. After all, it ain't composed 98% water.
2: It shortly will be. While we sit here and calmly contract pneumonia.
1: Who's calm? Look, Mr. Temple, you know something? This could be the beginning of like a real horror story. It's the nighttime with two guys stuck out here in the wilderness.
2: Long Island.
1: The rain is raining, the thunder is thundering, and I'm scared. You know what ought to happen next? If this was a horror story... That's what ought to happen next.
2: It did. Oh, sound came from the left through those trees.
1: Yeah. Oh, hey, I see lights.
2: It must be a house. Doesn't seem very far away.
1: But that's where the dog yelled from, huh?
2: Yes, except that judging from the sound, the dog was outside. That's strange. Why would a dog be out in this downpour?
1: Maybe he read a book on chemistry. Or maybe he's just leading the dog's life. That was a joke, I think.
2: Yeah. And I may laugh later. At this moment, there's someone running down the road.
1: Yeah, from the direction of the house. Look, he's heading for us.
3: I hope you don't mind, but can you give me a lift back to Glenville?
2: Oh, we'd be glad to, except that we're stuck here ourselves. However, you can join us inside. It's slightly less damp.
3: Thanks. But I won't stay long. I don't care for the neighborhood.
2: Yeah, how did you get here?
3: I'm a cab driver.
2: Well, where's your cab?
3: Back there.
2: That house?
3: Yeah, the Hawthorne place.
2: Well, why didn't you take your cab when you left?
3: Because I was in a hurry. Because there was things closer to the cab than I was.
2: What kind of things?
3: Listen, young man, nobody lives in the Hawthorne house. Nobody's lived there for over 100 years. So tonight, back in town, I picked up a fare, and where does he want to go? The Hawthorne house. I'm an old fool, so I take him there. He gets out at the house, tells me to wait, goes inside. Well, I walk around to stretch my legs. Then I notice the house is all lit up. I think that's mighty queer. But I figure maybe somebody new bought the place.
2: Well, perhaps someone did.
3: No, because I go around to the side, and I look into the house through the big front window, and I see who's in the house. It ain't anybody new.
2: Well, who was it?
3: It was the folks who used to live in that house 100 years ago.
2: Huh?
3: And what was worse, they were sitting around a table eating dinner.
2: Oh, I see. You say they were the people who lived there 100 years ago. Well, how could you know that?
3: Because of the way they was dressed. Because of the way they looked. Mister, I've lived in Glenville all my life. And there's pictures of the Hawthorns going way back in the Glenville Town Hall.
2: Well, perhaps the people you saw were descendants of the original Hawthorns.
3: Sure, except nobody dresses that way anymore. Except that one of them was bleeding onto the tablecloth with his throat cut open, and another was putting food into his mouth, only he didn't have a face around that mouth.
2: Look, you're positive you didn't imagine...
3: All right, I imagined it. I'm crazy. Think whatever you like. But me, I'm getting out of here. So long.
2: Let's us get out of here too, Louis.
1: Oh, that's swell with me. Are we going to walk to Glenville?
2: No, I'd like to take a look at that house.
1: Why?
2: Well, we may still be in time for dinner.

0: But, Mr. Templer, I ain't hungry. And besides, that guy might still maybe be bleeding.
1: I doubt it.
0: You do, huh? Why?
1: You're forgetting we're 98% water, aren't you?
0: Oh, that answer's supposed to cheer me up.
1: It's the dog I'm worrying about, Louie.
0: Why?
1: Well, out here, a dog would be kept for companionship, protection. Therefore, why was that dog put out in the rain?
0: I'd just as soon forget the dog. Ooh, somebody is busy not paying attention to me. Oh, hey, that's the house, huh?
1: Yeah, obviously. Colonial architecture, large, rather pretty. Brilliantly lit.
0: With colonial electricity?
1: Candles, Louie. Huh? You can see them through that large window. Chandeliers ablaze with candles.
0: I can't see anything else except the ceiling. Oh, that must be the dining room.
1: Yeah, probably.
0: Mr. Templer, is all this real?
1: It seems to be. Hey, bell pull on the door, huh? Mm.
0: Ooh, the dog don't like our ringing the bell. Look, Mr. Temple, look. An elephant with teeth.
1: Yeah, it's a large dog. It's drenched.
0: Look out for your hand. You could easily swallow it. Ooh, look, now he's heading for me. Mr. Temple, did I have to come all the way out here to feed a dog?
1: Oh, don't be silly, Louie. He likes you. He's looking up at
0: yeah,
1: you.
0: Yeah, trying to decide which part to start on.
1: Louie, there's positively a light in his eyes. For all you know, you may be his ideal.
0: Yeah, sure. His ideal dog food. Oh, get down. Mr. Temple, leave us go inside, huh?
1: No one answered the bell. I wonder... Yeah, it's open.
0: Hey, look, the pooch. He's leaving.
1: That's strange. He sounds terrified. But of what?
0: I didn't say a thing.
1: Hallway seems empty. Let's go in.
0: Ooh. Kind of quiet.
1: Yeah.
0: Not even a chain clanking, not even a creaking.
1: Hey, Louie, there...
0: What?
1: There's a door down the hallway. It's probably the dining room.
0: I ain't hungry.
1: The house is old, dusty, unused. But there is a light.
0: Yeah, maybe they forgot to turn the gas off when they all died or something.
1: It's the dining room.
0: I ought to run out and buy some oil for the door.
1: Large table in the center, chairs all around. White linen and polished silver on the table.
0: Yeah, plus dishes with food.
1: Yeah. And food that's warm, Louie.
0: Look, Mr. Templer, I don't like this. A house in which nobody's lived for 100 years, miles from anywheres, all lit up with candles in the middle of the night, a table with fresh cooked food on it, and there's no one at all at the table.
1: Unless we can't see them, Louie.
0: Found a lot of cobwebs, Mr. Templin, a lot of empty rooms, but nothing to live in.
1: No, may as well head back to the dining room.
0: Don't let your appetite tempt you. Probably by now all the food has vanished.
1: Hey, listen to that sound.
0: Yeah, like dishes rattling?
1: Yeah, come on.
0: Maybe the guests all came back.
1: They were in the house. It would mean they'd all have to rush out into the rain, but why?
0: They were thirsty, maybe, I don't know.
1: The door's ajar. Shh. Perhaps we can look in without being seen.
0: Yeah.
1: Hey.
0: I don't believe it. A butler. An old guy dressed in clothes that belong in a museum. Look at, he's got knee pants on with lace cuffs.
1: And at that table, where there's no one seated, he's serving dinner.
0: Maybe he's just practicing.
1: For what?
0: I heard of ghost writers. Maybe he's a ghost butler.
1: Suppose we go in and find out, huh?
0: Yeah.
1: Good evening.
2: Be still, if you please, be still.
0: He's afraid we might disturb the guests.
1: He's gathering some of the dishes. Going to the swinging door. Probably leads to the pantry.
0: Look, he's waving on us. Should we wave back?
1: No, he wants us to join him. Mm. Come along.
0: Uh-huh. Serving pantry.
1: I beg your pardon.
2: Indeed you should.
1: But you are...
2: Horton. Horton's the name, of course. But the footman must have told you that.
1: The footman?
2: Caleb, he let you in, didn't he? Shouldn't have directed you to the dining room, of course. But then he's getting old. You'd better go to your quarters at once, there behind the main staircase. Glad you came along. We need you. Caleb isn't the man he used to be. But then he's been with the Hawthorns for so many years. I remember when he entered service.
1: You do?
2: It was the year old Boney got his toes toasted at Moscow.
1: Old Boney.
2: Can't stand around gossiping all evening. Guests might notice. Get to your quarters, men. I've work to do.
0: Hey. Look, he ducked out.
1: Yeah. The door's locked. Probably a spring latch, which means we may as well go back to the dining room. Hmm?
0: Look, you know, something's wrong with this whole thing. Mr. Templer, who is Old Boney?
1: Huh? Oh, that happens to be the nickname the English had for Napoleon, Louis.
0: Oh, fine. So Horton says he remembers the year Old Boney got his toes toasted at Moscow. Look, my brother-in-law, Joey, you know, happens to be a very educated man.
1: College man?
0: No, graduate from the United States Army. He's now a mechanical-type engineer. Look, anyway, once he told me Napoleon was in Moscow in 1812.
1: Yes, your brother-in-law was correct.
0: But, Mr. Temple, that would make this guy Horton over 150 years old.
1: Mm-hmm. I'm afraid it would.
0: A guy over 150 years old is dead. So what's Horton doing walking around, huh?
1: Well, he may have been too busy to lie down and die.
0: That does not put a twinkle in my eye. Look, Mr. Temple, I want to go home.
1: Louis, there's a pattern here of some kind. A pattern for horror. And if that pattern is to mean anything, I... Hey, Louis.
0: Huh?
1: That closet there.
0: Yeah, it's a closet. Yeah.
1: Yeah, suppose we open it.
0: Look, I don't like to mention this, but in all old families, you know what they keep in closets? They keep skeleton in closets. Mm. Temple, it fell down.
1: Yeah. No skeleton, however.
0: That I can see for myself.
1: Fortunate thing on the whole.
0: Why, what's fortunate about it?
1: Well, with a skeleton, you could never tell whether or not its throat had been cut.
0: His throat has been cut?
1: Yeah, thoroughly.
0: Let's go take a trip someplace. Let's...
1: Louis.
0: What?
1: Haven't you realized something else?
0: I don't think I wanna.
1: This man here is dressed just as we are, not in the costume of a dead age.
0: Well, it didn't help him any. Oh, you found something?
1: Yeah. Long brown hair is clinging to his clothes and... various papers. Yeah. In life, Louis, his name was Charles Gray. He was a lawyer.
0: Oh, the Bar Association ain't gonna like this.
1: There's something else.
0: What?
1: He was carrying this document, Louis.
0: Yeah, what is it?
1: A copy of the last will of one Samuel Hawthorne.
0: Hawthorne? Him we didn't meet yet.
1: No. No, lots of closets we haven't opened yet, either.
0: Yeah, we're not going to, if I can help it. Well, what does the will say? And you better read fast, because all them candles, you know, are beginning to give up.
1: I, Samuel Hawthorne, being sound of mind and body, do hereby make this my last will and testament. It is my desire that all my heirs in time to come, in order to inherit my vast fortunes, must at least once a year open Hawthorne House and there give a ceremonial dinner to the neighboring gentry.
0: In custom?
1: Yeah.
0: Uh-huh.
1: At this dinner, everyone present must wear clothing of my time.
0: Uh-huh, yeah.
1: My heirs must be of high moral repute and avoid divorces. Obviously, the dead man here, Mr. Charles Gray, was the lawyer in charge of the estate and presumably came here to make sure the terms of the will were met.
0: Okay, so now we know the ghosts weren't really ghosts. Yeah, but what? We haven't seen any of them.
1: It's true. Nor any neighboring gentry. However, that stipulation was probably waived.
0: Yeah, look, Mr. Temple, you know, we better maybe get the police.
1: Yeah, there aren't any phones around here, Louis.
0: Couldn't we walk to Glenville?
1: No, Louis, I think we're here for the night.
0: Oh, fine, fine. Fits right in with that pattern for horror you mentioned. Oh, all I personally need right now is for someone to scream good and loud. And...

0: Mr. Templer, this makes the second time we've searched the house and found nothing.
1: That was a woman screaming, Louie.
0: Maybe it was a ghost.
1: Ghosts aren't supposed to scream. They clank chains.
0: Yeah, maybe this here ghost didn't know that. What, back to the dining room?
1: Yeah, I suppose. Only room in the house with lights.
0: Is that good? Maybe the corpse took a walk or something. No. Still here.
1: Yeah, and still dead.
2: Ah, fellas. You having fun?
0: Dressed up like Napoleon, too. Look, he ain't walking very straight.
2: I hate to seem inquisitive, but, Oh, Mr. Gray. His throat's in a bad way, isn't it?
1: Well, it's not especially normal. I'm Simon Templer. And you?
2: James Hawthorne, sir. Besides housebreaking, your occupation is what? You're the saint, aren't you?
1: Yes, I am.
2: Oh, isn't the slitting of larynxes rather an odd occupation for the saint?
1: Well, it would be if I had cut Mr. Gray's throat. However, you're Samuel Hawthorne's heir?
2: Yeah, the current one, yes. You've been snooping.
1: Well, there was a clause in the will about divorce.
2: You've been overdoing that snooping.
1: You're married, Mr. Hawthorne?
2: Sorry. It would have helped supply a motive, I suppose, but I'm not, nor have I ever been, fortunate or unfortunate enough to be married.
1: A woman screamed a few moments ago. Who was she?
2: I didn't hear.
1: But you couldn't have failed to if you were in the house.
2: But I wasn't.
1: But you must have been. It's been raining out. Your clothes are dry and spotless.
2: Well, to be honest, I wasn't in the house, and yet I was. You searched the house, I presume?
1: Yes, yes.
2: You overlooked the cellar.
1: I didn't find one.
2: It's a tricky place to get to. The entrance is behind the chimney in the parlor. Something to do with colonial politics, perhaps. At any rate, I was down there.
1: You're fond of cellars?
2: They were, when they were equipped with bottles and bottles and bottles of Napoleon brandy. Yes. Now, if you don't mind, I'll sit down. I have another few hours to remain in costume and here, in order to comply with the terms of the will. I'm sleepy. I shall, therefore...
0: That's polite.
1: It's more probably brandy.
0: So what do we do, sit here and listen to him snore?
1: Napoleon keeps cropping up all the time. Louis, suppose we go downstairs and have a look at his bottles,
0: Ooh, some staircase down to the cellar.
1: Yeah, it's very narrow. My shoulders keep rubbing against the wall.
0: And a dirty wall, too. Hey, look, the cellar's all lit up.
1: Oh.
0: Candles on barrels. Hey, and lots of barrels, not to mention kegs and casks and everything.
3: Hands up!
1: Yeah, casks and bonds and...
3: I said hands up.
0: With .42 caliber revolvers. .42?
3: You didn't expect me to be armed, did you?
1: I'm afraid we didn't expect you at all, Miss...
3: Naturally, you would say that. But this isn't going to work out the way you thought.
1: I'm afraid I haven't had any thoughts recently.
0: Look, Mr. Temple, she's running up the stairs.
1: Yes. Hey. She'd bolted the door behind her.
0: Oh, Mr. Templer, that was a very solid type of door leading to the cellar. And the cellar is about 6 miles underneath the ground, and we're locked in.
1: Oh, don't worry, Louis. We'll be released in time.
0: In time for what? A funeral?
1: That girl was beautiful, Louis.
0: She's on the other side of a locked door, so what good is it doing you, huh?
1: I can worry.
0: Oh, this is an occupation for a grown man. Worry about what?
1: The part she's playing in this entire mask.
0: Mr. Templer!
1: Yeah, those were shots.
0: Did they answer your question?
1: Hardly. We don't know who shot at whom.
0: The girl had a revolver.
1: Yeah, so she had.
0: Still locked?
1: Yeah, still locked. Don't bother, Louis. No one will answer.
0: Oh.
1: May as well go down again and make ourselves comfortable.
0: Yeah. For how long? 20 years?
1: Oh, don't be silly, Louis.
0: You got an optimistic thought?
1: We'd never last 20 years down here.
0: You know something, Mr. Templer?
1: Hmm?
0: I'm beginning to feel aged in the wood.
1: You better restrain yourself.
0: Hmm.
1: We've only been down here half an hour, perhaps.
0: Hey, the Marines have landed.
1: Yeah.
2: Let's get another bottle. Get another bottle.
1: Definitely an amphibious
2: good
1: operation.
2: Good for the Mr. Templer. Tripling, huh?
1: Well, not exactly.
2: Ah, very naughty of you. Don't mind admitting that's why I'm here myself. Need another bottle of brandy. Don't know what happened to that one upstairs. It's all empty. Must have evaporated, huh?
1: Oh, perhaps those shots frightened it out of the bottle.
2: Oh, you had them, too.
1: Yeah.
2: I had them myself, you know. Matter of fact, I'm violating no confidence when I tell you Those shots were fired at me.
1: Whoever shot at you couldn't have had very good aim.
2: Fortunately for me, no. Carla, dear cousin Carla. Happens to be, and I permit myself to be vulgar, a lousy marksman. Or should I say markswoman?
1: Carla being blonde and beautiful.
2: Oh, you've married her. She's next in line for Samuel Hawthorne's pretty little fortune, you know. If I should happen to be disqualified or dead.
1: Well, you have your bottle. Suppose we go upstairs, hmm?
2: An idea. About a staircase. Plaster walls. Comes off from one's shoulders, eh? Can't rub it off, either. Back in the parlor. Mr. Temple, you have a reputation for these things. Who cut Mr. Gray's throat?
1: A murderer.
2: Oh, very pretty, Whitson. But why?
1: It was Mr. Gray's task to see to it that the provisions of the will were observed. His death, therefore, must have had something to do with that. You're a bachelor?
2: Indeed I am.
1: Was he?
2: No. A pretty little wife.
1: Oh,
2: she'll be desolate. As a matter of fact, merely thinking about her grief makes me desolate. Therefore, touching this bottle, and I hope you won't think me too terribly selfish, I shall toddle off to Betty by a dusty bed, perhaps, but it's almost morning. Good night, gentlemen.
0: Him, I am very glad to see go. But how about us?
1: Now we go for the police, Louis, if your cab will start. However, Carla...
0: Oh, let's not look for her, huh, Mr. Temple? A girl with all those calibers don't appeal to me.
1: Oh, you're being narrow-minded, Louis. After all those shots, how many calibers can she have left?
0: It's wet out, it's cold, it's dark, but do I mind? No. Out here, at least, no ghosts. No corpses, neither.
1: Louis.
0: What?
1: Look.
0: Oh, the other cab.
1: Let's have a look, Louis.
0: Oh, I didn't like that. Should I take a look, too?
1: You might as well.
0: Okay. I'll take... Wow. It's the frightened cab driver, Mr. Temple.
1: Yes, except that nothing will frighten him anymore.
0: Mr. Temple, this here's not a healthy neighborhood for throats. His has been cut, too.
1: Yes, same technique as used on Gray. Louis, we've got to get back to the house.
0: You don't like our throats the way they are?
1: Come along, Louis. It's no time to go to Glenville.
0: There's lots of time.
1: In which a murderer may kill again.
0: Oh, let's change a few subjects, huh?
1: Very well. Yeah, I've got three questions, Louis. Why did the cab driver, whose body we've just seen, lie to us? Why did Carla think she was in danger?

0: cab driver whose body we've just seen lie to us? Why did Carla think she was in danger from us? And can a bachelor be divorced?
1: The answer to the last one, I know he can't.
0: Right. Therefore, we know who the murderer is, don't we?

0: Ooh. Hey, that dog.
1: Yeah, we know about him, too, don't we?
0: What do we know about him?
1: You remember I mentioned the long brown hairs clinging to Gray's clothes?
0: Yeah.
1: Well, those hairs must have come from the dog we saw. The dog, therefore, belonged to Gray.
0: Oh, ho. Hey, Mr. Templer, down the hall in that alcove?
1: Yeah, if I move quickly.
2: Oh,
1: hello, Carla. Going to run away?
2: No, but I won't let go of the gun.
1: Yes, you will. It's much too heavy for you.
2: Ow.
1: Now, just come along with us.
2: All right. If you don't try anything.
1: I won't, except for catching a killer.
2: A killer? But what...
1: We want the dining room.
3: Well, everybody back so soon?
1: Nearly everyone, Mr. Hawthorne.
3: Oh, I'm glad you got Carla's gun, Mr. Templer. She might not miss me again.
1: We don't know that it was she who shot at you, do we, Carla?
2: Why?
1: It would be easy to discover if this gun has been fired recently.
2: Well, maybe I did shoot at him, but I...
1: There's something else that should come first. Charles Gray was murdered in this house earlier tonight. Why? Both you, Mr. Hawthorne, and Carla covered a fortune. That's why you're both here.
0: Yeah, Mr. Temple.
1: Louis, all Mr. Hawthorne had to do was spend the night here in appropriate costume and also refrain from appearing in a divorce case. A bachelor can appear in a divorce case, can't he, Mr. Hawthorne?
3: You found the papers for the divorce suit on Gray. Amy Mee is correspondent, eh? He was always so touchy about his wife.
1: I didn't find them. Doesn't matter, however. I knew they or something like them had to exist. On the other hand, if Horton, the ghost butler we found serving dinner earlier this evening, is really insane...
3: You're trying to pin the murder on him?
1: He left the house in time to have committed it.
3: Yeah. There's usually a motive, you know.
1: Mr. Hawthorne, which murder are you talking about?
3: Gray's murder, naturally.
1: No, because Horton wouldn't have had to leave the house to kill him. Gray was murdered in this room. But you accepted my statement about having to leave the house to murder. We're both talking about the cab driver's murder, aren't we?
2: What cab driver?
1: The one who brought Gray here, the one who saw Gray murdered, the one who fled and then thought things over and decided to return for a little exercise in blackmail.
0: Yeah, Mr. Templer, you said he lied to us, but what about?
1: You remember, Louis, he told us he'd looked into the dining room through the front window and had seen the ghosts at dinner?
0: Huh?
1: Do you also remember, however, that when we got to the house...
0: Yeah, we looked in the front window, too.
1: Yes.
0: Yeah, and all we could see through it was the chandeliers and the ceiling. I said so myself.
1: Mm-hmm.
0: Uh-huh. The cabbie lied.
1: And died for it.
3: Look, I haven't been outside the house all evening.
1: You must have been. You claimed you were in the cellar when we first met.
3: Yes.
1: That's why you didn't hear Carla scream. But the cellar stairway is narrow. It's impossible to avoid getting plaster on your shoulders. Plaster that can't be rubbed off. And yet when we first met, I remarked that your clothes were spotless.
3: They should have been wet.
1: Nonsense. You'd had time to change from your ordinary clothes. You didn't think of rubbing plaster on the costume, however. Too bad. You might then have applied to the Scarlet of Murder a coat of whitewash.
2: I was hiding in the cellar because James had threatened me. You see, I knew Mr. Gray was going to sue his wife for a divorce and name James.
1: And if he did, you would inherit all the Hawthorne money.
2: Yes. I was terrified that he would kill me.
1: I see. Tell me about Horton, Carla.
2: Poor Horton has been hired every year for the occasion. He's very, very old. Now tell me about you, Simon.
1: Well, I...
0: Mr. Templer, I don't mean to interrupt you and Miss Carla, but it's...
1: Louis,
0: yeah?
1: You don't have the ghost of a chance.

starring in RKO's production of His Kind of Woman. Your announcer, Don Stanley. Three chimes mean good times on NBC. Whether it's comedy, music, or drama you're after, you'll find it on the big show today. And today also means a one-hour adaptation of F. Scott Fitzgerald's exciting novel, This Side of Paradise, presented by Theatre Guild on the Air and starring Richard Widmark and Nina Foch. 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

0: You have been listening to another transcribed adventure of the Saint, the Robin Hood of modern crime. 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
1: Ladies and gentlemen, this is Vincent Price inviting you to join us again next week at this same time for another exciting adventure of the Saint. Good night.
0: This script of The Saint was written by Louis Vittes. In the cast, you heard Adrian Marden as Carla and Edmund MacDonald as James. Tudor Owen was the butler. Fred Shields, the cab driver. Louis is played by Larry Dodkin. The Saint, based on characters created by Leslie Charteris, is a James L. Safier production and is directed by Helen Mack. Vincent Price is soon to be seen coasting.

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0: On your last trip, did you discover what the Earth people eat? 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They are clearly the most primitive people.
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3: All aboard for the transcribed premiere production, The Cruise of the Paul Parrot, that thrilling story of whaling days and buried treasure. Old Ezekiel Kipp, the man who years ago had sold his rights to the treasure to Ezra Grange and was believed dead, has shown up very much alive. And with his new companion, Red Mulhooly, have seized the old one-legged sailor Dickon, promising to do him harm if Ezra Grange and Captain Dalton and his crew do not leave the island at once. As soon as he received the threatening note, Captain Dalton tells Mr. Grange and little Sue Grange and Johnny Robbins, who are quartered in his cabin ashore, that he will immediately collect all his men and set out to find Dickon. But at this time, the rumbling of the volcano on the island grows louder and louder, and an eruption seems ready to occur any moment. As fire starts streaming from the crater, it is obviously necessary for everyone to get off the island at once. And yet, Dickon must be found. It is now the middle of the night, and the beach is a scene of much activity as the men make ready to return to the ship. Captain Dalton hurries to and fro, barking orders, and over the whole scene, the scarlet light of the rumbling volcano falls, making a weird picture.
4: Lively there, men! Loose the painter on that other whaleboat! Mr. Buscara, Mr. Grange, and the two young'uns will go back to the ship in your boat. Step lively, my hearties! Till we get aboard the Paul Parrot, we'll have to weigh anchor and stand out to sea a bit. There's no telling how far that burning ash may fall when old Smoky Mouth gets started. Even who there may...
5: Johnny, isn't that the scariest sight you ever saw? Everything looks like it's on fire with that red light all around.
6: Oh, it's not so scary.
5: Don't those awful rumblings even scare you, Johnny? The whole island feels like it's shaking.
6: Well, it is sort of creepy. But, Sue, I don't want to leave the island.
5: You don't? Why not?
6: I'm afraid something may happen to Dickon. Gee, I wish I could find him.
5: But we'll be back after old Smoky Mouth has quieted, Johnny.
6: Yes, but Sue, you can't tell how much lava and fire and ash will come out of the volcano. Dickon might get hurt.
5: Yes, you're right. Look, there goes the first boatload of men back to the ship. We'll have to go through any minute now.
6: Sue, do you think maybe, while they're not looking, we might creep away into the trees over there and try to find Dickon? In all the excitement, they may not miss us.
5: They would too, Mrs. Johnny. You know that. Listen. My brother and Captain Dalton are arguing about something.
7: Now, look here, Captain Dalton. We can't leave you here on this island.
4: Mr. Grange, I want to stay ashore until the last possible moment. But I want to make sure every hand is aboard first. If I can find Dickon in those last few seconds before the lava starts coming down the mountainside, it may mean saving his life.
7: But, Captain, you're risking your own life. We can't lose the most valuable man aboard the ship.
4: Mr. Grange, I owe my life to Dickon. He once knocked the gun out of that Swab Alteste's hand just as he was about to shoot me. And by the North Star, until my last breath, I'll try to save him.
7: Very well. I see there's no use to argue with you, but be careful, Captain. And come back as soon as that ash starts to fall.
4: Aye, aye, sir. As soon as the going gets heavy, I'll put about and come aboard. This little dory here's all I need. I can handle her by myself back to the ship.
7: Well, good luck, Captain. And may you find the black-hearted swab that's holding Dickon and pay him off for good and all.
4: Aye, sir, that I shall. And Avet! Throw me down! There's the spare whaleboat from the Foul Parrot coming ashore with one man in it.
7: Why, Captain, it's First Mate Wainwright.
4: Lash me to a yardarm. He's supposed to be in charge of the ship. Ahoy, Wainwright! What's in the wind?
8: Ahoy, Captain! When I think
4: you... But to port, mate, to port, to port! Port your helm, make for that smooth stretch. Aye, aye, mate, that does it, that does it.
9: Captain, I saw all hands on beach here, an old Smoky Mouth spitting fire. And I guessed you were planning to stand off from shore till the volcano was quieted down. I lowered the spare boat ready to come ashore if needed. And when Nicholson's boat made the ship and he told me what happened to Dickon, I had to come.
4: I've asked George, there's no need of two of us staying ashore. Let's not risk more lives than we must. You go back with some of the men in your boat. It'll lighten the load in the other boats.
10: Roy, mate, are you figuring on staying here?
4: I've got to hunt for Dickon. I won't leave till the last second. You may lay to that. There's no telling what may happen to old Dickon when Smoky Mouth really breaks loose.
10: So help me, Roy. If you stay ashore, I will, too. It'll need both of us to row your dory back.
4: Mr. Wainwright, are you forgetting I'm your captain? Blow me down, you'll take orders from me.
10: Roy, are you forgetting I'm your friend? We've got to weather the blow together, mate.
4: Well, I... Vast, you grizzled old walrus, I guess you're right. We're mates, fair weather and foul.
10: Good, Roy. Two sets of keen eyes searching for Dick, and it'll be better than one.
5: Johnny, Mr. Wainwright's going to stay ashore with Captain Dalton. Let us stay, too.
6: Let's do, Sue. Nobody's looking right now. Let's run for the trees.
5: All right. Let's go.
8: All hands put to sea. Make for the ship.
11: All right, Captain.
4: Mr. Wainwright's staying with me, Mr. Grange. We'll join you when we find Dick and Nora when it gets too hot for us here.
7: Very well. You're master, Captain. Oh, but wait. Where are Sue and Johnny?
4: Blew me down. They're gone. I haven't been keeping an eye on them.
10: Supper and whitefish. I'll bet they ran back in the woods to hunt for Dickon, too. You know how much they like that old salt.
7: Good Lord. They're in terrible danger. I'm staying ashore, too.
4: Hold on, Mr. Grange. There's no sense in putting yourself in danger, too. They've gone the same way we'll be traveling. We'll catch up with them. We'll take them back to the beach. They'll wait in the boat until we come back.
7: Oh, this is a horrible business. This confounded treasure is costing us dearly. Captain, you've got to find them.
4: We will, sir. You may lay to that. Come ahead, George.
8: Aye, aye, sir.
10: Now our job's doubled, Roy. We got to find the young'uns, too.
4: Aye. I didn't dare show Grange how worried I am, but there's no point in getting him lost, too.
10: Batten down my hatch, Roy. We've got to find Johnny and Sue. We've got to.
4: Aye, George, I know it. Let's head for the other side of the island. That's the only place our men haven't explored. That's the only place anybody could be hiding old Dickon.
10: A bass there. Footprints. Little ones.
4: Blow me down, George. We're right on the heels of Johnny and Sue. Hurry, hurry.
10: I can't help wondering what's happening to Dickon right now.
12: I tell you, Kip, I don't like it. I don't want to be caught in a bloody furnace when that blooming volcano starts to rip.
13: Easy, matey. Easy, I say. Old Smoky Mouth has been doing that for many a day since I've been here. His bark is worse than his bite, I tell you. He's never erupted yet. Just like showing off a bit.
12: I don't like it. The air is full of sulfur, so you can't even draw your breath. I don't like it. I say leave the old man here and let us row out to sea till the worst is over.
13: Let me tell you something, you big walrus. The kind of volcano that spits out a lot of fire and smoke usually sends out burning ashes, falling far away from the volcano itself. It seldom rolls molten lava down its slopes. Them's the quieter ones, and them's the most dangerous. The safest place here is close to the foot, right here where I've built my cabin.
12: How can we be safer here in the lee of that fire-breathing monster than out to the sea?
13: You can't tell how far out to sea them ashes will fall. Sitting out there in the boat, watching the fireworks, you're just as apt to get a red-hot clinker on your head as not.
12: You better be right, blast you. I tell you, old man, if things start falling on the roof of this shack, I'll flay you alive, you old buzzard.
13: Ah, Red, let's stow this blasted arguing. Let's go out and see how the one-legged swab is getting along outside.
12: Ah, he won't be doing nothing, mate. When Red Mulhooly lashes him up, they stays lashed. He won't get them ropes off. No, sir. See? There he lays, just like we left him.
14: Blast you, Bill Scum. Why, if you get all of these ropes, I'll stave in your size for you with me peg leg, and you can lay to that.
13: Now, now, me hearty. Strong talk will get you nowhere. When your mates leave the island, you'll be set free. You'll not be harmed.
12: You blinking albatross. You'll suffer plenty of harm if you don't batten down your hatch.
14: Why, you blooming rats, I'll scatter your decks for you.
15: Ah, scuttle the ship. Make him walk the planks.
12: Ah, stow that, you crazy pelican. I don't see why we didn't get rid of that parrot. I never did like you squawking.
13: It wasn't no business of ours if he followed along when we reefed in Dickon, was it? Your squawking don't bother me none.
15: Ah! Flash the redhead to the yard and boil him in blubber.
12: That's enough out of that bird. I'm going to finish him. Where's my gun?
13: In your pocket, you lubber. But I see no use wasting ammunition on a parrot.
14: Red Mulhooly, if you shoot Paul Parrot, you'll never raise your hand to do another act, and you may lay to that.
12: Ah, stow it. Here's where you squawk your last squawk, bird.
14: Paul, the vast, look lively. Look lively there.
13: Did you get him?
12: Nah, he's fluttering away. May have winged him, I don't know, but at least he's gone.
14: Why, you big lump of blubber. If that bird's been harmed, you'll never stop regretting it.
12: I know a certain one-legged bird that's going to get shot if he don't stop. He's squawking.
13: Avast! Look, there's somebody coming through the woods.
12: You're right, Kip. What should we do now?
14: I knew they'd come. That'll be me mates come to fetch me, you swabs. Now you'll pay.
13: Put the gag in Dickon's mouth so he can't call out and drag him in the hut. We can go up a bit the mountain slope and lie in wait. When they come close, they'll see the cabin and come out. And we'll have him covered with our guns.
12: It's just what I was thinking, Kip. I'll use my kerchief to gag him.
14: Don't you tie that filthy rag around.
13: Avast! Whoever it is that's coming, that blasted parrot is guiding him here.
12: I knew I should have shot that bird. There. He's in the cut. Let's go.
13: Right behind the cabin and up the slope, matey.
12: Blasted, I don't like climbing up this slope. You never know when that volcano's going to rain hot coals down our necks.
13: We're safe, I tell you.
12: You better be right, Kip. You better be right. Here they come.
8: Ahoy! Whoever's in that cabin, come out or we'll shoot.
13: Don't let them see you till you get up close.
12: It's that bloomin' Captain Dalton himself, and Mate Wainwright, blast me. I'd like to put a shot into that bloomin' captain. I swore I'd get him sometime.
13: You will. Wait till he gets closer. Look, the parrot's flying into the hut. That bird sure likes that one-legged sailor.
8: Come out, I say, or blow me down, I'll fire.
12: Let me shoot at him, Kip.
13: Wait till I get just a little bit closer, Red. We can't afford to miss. There's rocks falling down on us.
12: You hit that bloody volcano. I knew you was crazy, you bastard old vulture. I might get killed. I'll show you.
13: Run, Red, run. A mouse. Don't hit me. I never thought it would.
12: I gotta save me skin while I run.
8: Avast, look up the hill. There goes that lubber, Red. Stop or I'll shoot.
4: Get him. I can't see. The air's so full of smoke and sulfur from old Smoky Mouth. Paul Parrott's calling from the hut. Maybe Dickon's in there.
11: You're right, Roy. Come ahead.
4: Aye, aye, George. Look. There he is on the floor, trussed up.
11: I'll loosen the gag in his mouth.
4: Oh, blow me down. He's got as much rope wound around him as a full-rigged ship.
6: I knew you wouldn't fail me, Captain.
11: You have Paul Parrott to thank for us finding you, Dickon. He led us right through the woods to the hut.
14: Batten down me, Hatch. Look there in the doorway.
6: Hello, Captain. Dickon. Gee, I'm glad we found you.
4: Johnny and Sue. Oh, you had no right to leave the beach when you were to go aboard. Mr. Granger's worried sick over you.
11: And so are we all.
6: But we helped you. Those two men might have shot you.
5: We crept up the side of the mountain when we saw Red and that old man was Dickon down here at the hut. And then when you came out of the woods and they came partway up the hill, they were just ready to shoot at you.
6: Yes, but you see, we were just a bit behind them and we rolled rocks down on them. They were frightened and Red hit the old man and knocked him out. And then ran away when you fired at him.
14: Captain, we're the luckiest lubbers on land or sea to have two such brave young souls with us.
4: Aye, aye, Dickon, right you are. It's lucky for us you did run away from the beach.
15: All together again, me hearties. Way anchor
4: prone. Paul's right. We'd better get on our way back to the harbor. There's no telling what may happen next.
12: Up there. The volcano. She's really starting now.
14: Clouds of hot ashes are falling.
4: Oh, there's a cave over there behind the hut. It'll be safer there than in the hut. Make for it. The volcano's loose, and we're in for it now.
15: Ship smoldering!
3: Now, our friends are in danger. 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Will the cave in the hillside afford them enough protection? What has happened to Red and old Ezekiel Kip? We must tune in for the next adventure in this exciting Cruise of the Paul Parrott. Your Paul Parrott announcer is Dave Ward.
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Summerfield is aflutter. Showbills have appeared around town announcing a revival of The Student Prince, starring Vera Lavalle of the original company. When the box office opened this morning, the first in line was our friend, the great Gildersleeve. And we find him now at home, stretched out on the couch, gazing into the fire and warming himself in the memory of days gone by, while through his head run the immortal melodies of Sigmund Romberg.

0: good.
1: I'm sorry, Uncle. Didn't know you were here.
0: I told you I don't like that song. I don't like a song that makes fun of anyone's physical peculiarities.
1: Oh. Well, gee, Uncle, you don't have to take it personally.
0: I don't see any other way to take it. It's certainly not music. Mr. Five by Five.
2: Five feet tall, 5 feet wide.
1: He don't remember.
0: Bernie.
2: Yes, sir.
0: Must you sing that song?
3: Well, you were singing, Mr. Gildersleeve.
0: Let me make my position clear to everyone. I do not like Mr. Five by Five. I don't want to hear it. You must sing it. Sing it when I'm not around.
3: Yes, sir.
1: Can I even play the record?
0: No.
1: After I bought it with my own money? It's Freddie Slack's band.
0: Freddie Slack? I don't care if it's Koussevitzky's. I don't like it.
1: But why not, huh?
0: Because it's, well, it's ungrammatical, for one thing. He don't measure no more. What kind of talk is that?
2: That's jive talk.
0: Jive talk? Well, I'm not going to have this place turned into a juke joint, and that's final. Let's have no more discussion of it. Bertie, when's dinner going to be ready?
2: Oh, my goodness. That's what I came in to tell you.
0: What?
2: It's ready. Leroy, run upstairs and tell your sister, will you?
4: Oh, it's dinner!
0: Oh, don't stand down here and whistle. Go up and tell her.
1: Okay. Mr.
0: Oh, what's the use? I'll be right in, Bertie. By the way, what are we having tonight?
2: Well, we have a turkey.
0: But we had turkey last night. We've had turkey croquettes, we've had turkey hash, we've had cold turkey and warmed over turkey.
2: Well, that's turkey for you.
1: Leroy, give me that.
4: Audrey's got a new fella.
0: What?
4: Leroy, you give me that picture.
1: Audrey's got a new fella.
4: Leroy, make him give it to me.
0: Leroy.
1: Look what Dopey keeps stuck in our mirrors.
0: Give it here.
1: No, now give it to me. It's mine.
0: Just a minute, my dear. Don't snatch.
1: Well, I don't see why he has to come snooping around my bedroom.
4: Uncle Moore told me to. Yes.
0: I told you nothing of the kind. I told you to go up and tell her dinner was ready. And it is. Come on, we'll settle this at the dinner table.
1: Well, Leroy has no business taking things that don't belong to him.
0: You're quite right, my dear. Leroy, give it back to her, whatever it is. What is it, anyway?
1: Nothing. It's just an old picture out of a magazine.
4: It's Alan Ladd. She thinks he's murdered.
1: Leroy, I'd like to break your neck.
0: And who, may I ask, is Alan Ladd?
1: Oh, you know him. He played in that movie with Veronica Lake.
0: Who's Veronica Lake?
1: Are you kidding? You know Alan Ladd. He plays gangsters. He talks with his mouth shut.
4: Come one step closer, bud, and you're dead.
1: That is not like Alan Ladd.
4: Well, you're no Veronica Lake.
0: Leroy eats a soup. I don't know what this generation is coming to anyway. Movies, gangsters, juke joints, Mr. Five by Five.
4: Yeah.
0: You. In my day, we had good, wholesome, artistic entertainment, and we enjoyed it.
1: Such as what, Uncle Moy? The Merry Widow?
4: Oh, you kid.
0: No, no, not the Merry Widow. I'm not quite as old and dilapidated as you might think.
1: Well, what? I'd like to know what you thought was hot stuff when you were young.
0: Marjorie, I don't recall that we ever referred to it as hot stuff. But as long as I live, I'll never forget a performance I saw of the Student Prince.
1: Oh, brother. Oh, for goodness sake, it's playing here right now. It opens tomorrow.
0: I know that, my dear. And with the same star I saw in it, Vera Laval. She was a gorgeous thing. Golden curls and blue eyes and dimples and a smile. Well, I saw it 4 times.
1: My Uncle Mort, I never thought of you as a stage door, Johnny.
0: You may think you're joking, my dear. But as a matter of fact, I did wait outside the stage door for her one afternoon. I stood 3 hours in the snow just waiting for a glimpse of her.
1: What happened?
0: Nothing. They weren't giving a matinee that day.
1: Oh, I think that's sad.
0: Oh, but that didn't stop me. I went back to the stage door again that night.
1: And did she come out?
0: No, she came out the front door. But I saw her and I ran after her. And that was when she spoke to me.
1: What did she say?
0: Well, I remember she was getting into a cab. And I saw a glove lying at her feet. I picked it up and gave it to her.
1: And what did she say?
0: She said it wasn't hers. Oh, but she was wonderful. I remember a song she sang.

0: perfume of Ro-Oh. When she sang that, the whole audience rose to his feet as one man.
1: And walked out.
0: Young man, have you ever seen The Student Prince?
1: No.
0: And I'll thank you to reserve criticism until you have.
2: Excuse me, is everything all right?
3: Oh, yes, Bertie, I'll ring when we finish the suit.
2: Yes, and I thought I heard Mr. Gildersleeve hollering.
0: What?
3: Mr. Gildersleeve was not hollering.
0: The idea.
2: I don't know. I've been hearing things lately. Must be the gremlins or something.
0: Yes. You may take up my plate now, Bertie. I don't care for any soup.
2: Don't you? You ate it all.
0: Did I? Oh, well, take it away anyway. I'm not very hungry this evening.
1: Oh, I didn't mean to make you mad, Unc.
0: I'm not mad, Leroy. I'm just distressed at what seems to be a serious lack in your education, that's all. You'd spend less time listening to Mr. Five by Five. By George, tomorrow night I'm going to take you and Marjorie to hear The Student Prince.
1: Oh, gosh, Unc, I'm afraid I can't make it.
0: What do you mean you can't make it? I'm offering to take you to the theater, young man. Live actors on a real stage. Something that hasn't been seen in Summerfield in 10 years. You understand?
1: Yeah, I know, but, Uncle...
0: But what?
1: Well, Toots Malarkey is breaking in a new band out at the Avalon Ballroom tomorrow night.
0: Toots Malarkey, forsooth.
1: But he's got a trombone player that's supposed to be out of this world.
3: And he's got Mary Moffat singing the vocals.
0: You too, my dear. Well, all right, you can have your Toots Malarkey and your Mary Muffin. I know somebody who can appreciate good music when she hears it. And I'm going over there right now.
2: Mr. Gildersleeve, your dinner. You coming back?
0: I haven't the slightest idea.
2: Yep. It's the gremlins.
4: Throckmorton, I'd love to go to the play with you. I really would. But just about an hour ago, Judge Hooker called up.
0: Oh, Hooker.
4: Yes, and he asked me to go with him.
0: Well, Leela, of course, the judge is tone deaf, but if you don't mind that...
4: Oh, I'd ever so much rather go with you, Throckmorton, because I know your real love of music and all, but I can't very well turn the judge down now, can I?
0: No, I suppose not. I just hope he won't spoil it for you, that's all.
4: How do you mean, spoil it?
0: Well, as soon as he gets in the theater, he usually goes to sleep.
4: Oh.
0: Yeah, and when he sleeps, he snores.
4: Oh, dear.
0: And when he snores, oh, brother.
4: Oh, dear, I do hope he won't be conspicuous.
0: Conspicuous? Oh, they'll probably throw him out before he gets too bad. They usually do. Well, I hope you enjoy it, Leela.
4: Oh, don't go, Throckmorton.
0: Yes, I've got to go. I've got to get down to the hotel and pay my respects to Kitty. She'll be expecting me.
4: Kitty?
0: Vera Laval, the actress. Her friends call her Kitty.
4: Oh, you know her?
0: Oh, yes, yes. We met some years ago.
4: Did you know her well?
0: Yeah.
4: Why, Throckmorton, you never told me about that.
0: What was there to tell? It was the old story. She had her career, so eventually she went her way and I went mine. She was a lovely creature, though. And now, after all these years, we meet again. Life is funny, isn't it?
4: Yes. Yes, it is.
0: Yeah. I remember the night I first met her. It was in front of the theater, the Tivoli. She was waiting for a car, and she dropped her glove. I still have it.
4: Oh, Throckmorton, you're so romantic.
0: Ooh.
4: You know, people used to tell me I ought to go on the stage.
0: They did?
4: Yes. You know, I'd love to meet your friend. I'll tell you what. I'm giving a little chafing dish supper here after the theater tomorrow night. Why don't you come and bring Miss whatever her name is?
0: Oh, I'm afraid I couldn't do that. Kitty's the shy type, and you know how actresses hate publicity or anything like that.
4: Oh, do they?
0: Yes. And anyway, with Hooker here, well, you know, he's a little uncouth. He wouldn't know how to behave with an actress.
4: Well, try to come anyway, will you?
0: I will if I can, Leela. Got to go now.
4: Well, goodbye. Well, what is it, Throckmorton? Have you forgotten something?
0: Egad, she was lovely. Goodbye, Leela.
4: Goodbye, Throckmorton.

0: Good morning, Floyd.
1: Well, come in, Judge. Come in. It may be a little while, Judge. I'm giving Mr. Gildersleeve the works here. A little massage.
0: What are you doing, Gildy? Having your face lifted?
2: No, I'm... Oh, get that stuff out of my mouth, Floyd.
1: Sorry, I didn't know you were going to open it.
2: You think I could keep it closed with that old goat sounding off around here?
1: Take the other chair there, Judge. Got some new magazines, Life, Pick, Radio Mirror. Got a new Esquire.
0: I've seen it.
1: Well, you don't lose any time. It only came in yesterday.
2: Come on, you book lovers. Let's get on with this, Floyd. I've got things to do.
0: Yeah, make him pretty, Floyd. He's got a big romance on tonight.
2: Who told you?
0: Oh, a little bird.
2: Yeah, a little bird named Leela Ransom.
0: I guess it sort of cut you out there, didn't it, Gildy? I guess you were a little slow on the trigger.
2: Cut me out? Nothing. I've got other plans.
0: Yeah, I heard all about that. Floyd, you may not believe it, but our friend Gildersleeve here was quite a Romeo in his younger days.
2: Oh, now, Hooker.
0: He was just like that with Vera Lavelle.
1: You mean the actress?
0: Yeah, if you could call her that.
2: Now, listen here, Hooker. Vera Lavelle could have gone into the Metropolitan Opera.
0: Now, why didn't she?
2: She was too pretty. The prima donna was jealous.
0: Who told you that? Vera Lavelle?
2: Well, maybe she did and maybe she didn't.
0: Oh, Gildersleeve, who do you think you're fooling? You may be able to fool Leela Ransom with those stories, but not me. You don't know Vera Lavelle any more than I do.
2: Oh, no? Prove it.
0: I don't have to prove it, but I'll bet you can't even get the woman's autograph.
2: All right. I'll bet you a new hat.
0: What do you want with a new hat? You never had any trouble talking through the old one. I got him that time, didn't I, Floyd?
1: Yeah, that was a good one, Judge.
2: Yes, all right, Hooker. Just for that, I'll fix you. I'll see you at Leela Ransom's tonight. And I'll not only turn up tonight with Vera Lavelle's autograph, I'll turn up with Vera Lavelle. I'll fix you. Ooh, who am I fixing?

0: The great Gildersleeve will be with us again in a few seconds. If you read the food pages in the newspapers and magazines, you know how important our government thinks good nutrition is these days. 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Now let's get back to the great Gildersleeve, whom we find preparing himself for an evening of high adventure. He's bathed and shaved, and now, with his dress trousers dragging and his suspenders drooping, he burrows through his bedroom closet looking for his patent leather shoes.
1: I wish Bertie wouldn't keep straightening out this closet. I saw those shoes only last week. Bertie! Oh, here they are.
2: What is it, Mr. Gildersleeve?
1: Nothing. Look at the dust on the darn things. Inside them, too. A miniature storm. You'd think Bertie would get into that closet once in a while. I'd better speak to her.
2: Uncle Mort!
1: Yes, Marjorie?
2: Will you please make Leroy get out of the tub?
1: Make him what?
2: Get out of the tub! Get out of the tub!
1: I'm not in the tub.
2: I'm talking about Leroy.
1: Oh, Leroy, whatever you're doing, stop it. Well, Bertie put all the studs in my shirt. That's just like finding money. Let's see. Front collar button. There you are. Back collar button. Oh, well, I'll use the wooden one from the laundry. Come to think of it, that's what I had to use the last time. Who's that?
3: It's me, Mr. Gildersleeve.
1: Oh, yes, Bertie?
3: I got your white tie, and I'll put it right here on the doorknob.
1: Thank you, Bertie. Oh, that looks fine.
2: Uncle Marge!
1: Yes, Leroy?
2: Marjorie won't let me use her comb.
1: Why don't you use your own?
2: It's busted.
1: That's ridiculous. What do you mean it's busted?
2: No teeth.
1: Miss Notes. Well, let him use it this once, Marjorie, and stop this bickering, and we'll never get to the theater. I wonder who thought of a white tie to go with a tail coat. Look like a penguin. This vest doesn't come down very far. Guess I'll have to button the top button of the pants after all. Now, the coat. By George Gildersleeve, you're a fine figure of a man. Wait till Leela sees you in that. You'll make Hooker wish he'd never been born. Hooker with his 1929 tuxedo. hello, Peavy.
4: Hello, Mr. Gildersleeve. All dressed up, I see.
1: Never mind that, Peavy. Give me a half a dozen panatellas. I'm in a hurry. The children are waiting outside.
4: Panatellas? Why, you usually take the...
1: Yeah, I know. Perfectos. But I need them to fit my case here.
4: Ooh, cigar case, too. You must be going down to the opera house.
1: That's right. I'm stepping out later, too, with the star of the show.
4: Well, that's real friendly of you, Mr. Gildersleeve. I suppose he is a stranger in town.
1: P.B., I'm stepping out with Miss Vera Lavalle.
4: Ooh, stepping out.
1: Yes. Miss Lavalle and I were rather close friends some years ago.
4: I guess those actresses like to flirt, don't they?
1: Where did you ever hear that?
4: Did you ever take her to one of those intimate little suppers?
1: I'm not talking, Peavy.
4: Mr. Gildersleeve, did you ever drink out of her slipper?
1: That chapter of my life is a closed book, Peavy.
4: I see.
1: But I may open it up for just one little peek.
4: Well, in that case, have you thought of taking her a box of candy, Mr. Gildersleeve? A nice selection of chocolates often makes a favorable impression on a woman.
1: I'm saying it with flowers, Peavy. You see this corsage?
4: Those are nice. Such a refined odor. Of course, Mrs. Peavy is very partial to geraniums.
1: Yes. You don't give an actress geraniums, Peavy. Actresses need special handling. Actresses are entirely different from ordinary women.
4: Well, no, I wouldn't say that.
1: Don't you fool yourself, Peavy. With an actress, you never know where you are. An actress can look you right in the eye and lie like a trooper. She can laugh one minute and cry the next. She can run through the whole gamut of human emotions in no time. And for no reason.
4: Yeah, so can Mrs. Peavy.
1: Give me those panatellas.
4: Oh, yeah, here you are. Oh, Mr. Gildersleeve, I couldn't interest you in a new perfume for men. It's called Heather.
1: No, perfume is for people who have something to conceal, and I haven't. Have I, Peavy?
4: Well, not really, Mr. Gildersleeve. Nothing to be ashamed of, but mothballs do have a characteristic aroma.
1: It'll wear off. Good night, Peavy.
4: Good night, Mr. Gildersleeve.
5: An opera house?
1: No remarks, young man.
5: It looks like a Roman ruin.
1: This was a very fine theater in its day.
5: It's a dump alongside the Majestic.
1: Quiet, you. You're going to see this whether you like it or not, so stop beefing.
5: Okay. Hey, Unc, can we buy some candy?
1: Where are we going to buy candy?
5: They were selling it out in the lobby.
1: We just got settled, Leroy. Why didn't you ask for it then? No, you can't have any candy.
6: We didn't get any programs, Uncle Mark.
1: Oh, so we didn't. Usher? Miss? Well, I'll get her when she comes back. Oh, there's Dr. Pettibone and Mrs. Pettibone. Hello, hello.
6: Boy, that's so loud. People are looking at you. Hey, Unc.
1: No, Leroy, you may not. What is it?
5: When does the show start?
1: 8:30.
5: Do they give us a newsreel or do we just get this student prince thing?
1: Suppose you just wait and see.
5: Hey, look. Look who's coming down the aisle.
6: Who?
5: His Honor, the old goat.
6: And Mrs. Ransom's with him.
5: Say, they're coming in here. They must be sitting in these seats right ahead of us.
1: Yeah, Hooker fixed that. He did it deliberately.
6: Oh, how could he, Uncle Moore?
1: I don't know, but it's no coincidence. He did it to burn me up. Oh, good evening, Leela. Hello, Horace.
7: Well, isn't this nice? We're all practically sitting together.
1: Yes, quite a coincidence, isn't it?
8: Hello, Marjorie.
6: Hello.
8: Leroy.
6: Hi.
8: Didn't know you were bringing the brood, Gildy.
1: I'm leaving him after the show.
7: My, you're looking so distinguished this evening, Throckmorton.
1: Oh, thank you. You're looking, well, yourself.
8: Say, Gildy, have you got a pocket full of mothballs, or you've been sleeping in a cedar closet?
1: Excuse me, Judge. Miss, would you mind stopping the usher there, please, madam? Thank you. Where's that card now? Miss, will you kindly take this calling card back upstage and give it to Miss Laval with my compliments? Yeah, Vera LaValle, the star of the show.
6: More, not so loud. Everyone in the theater can hear you.
1: Yes, miss. She'll be thrilled when she learns I'm out front tonight. I sent her some flowers, of course, earlier. Her favorite kind. I just wrote in the card from an old admirer. But she'll know.
8: Louder, Gildy. They can't hear you up in the balcony.
7: Oh, Throckmorton.
1: Yes, Leela?
7: I do hope you'll be coming to my house after the show and bring your friend.
8: Yes, don't forget the friend.
1: Well, she's not too tired, Leela. We'd love to.
5: Hey, never the lights.
1: Oh, isn't this exciting, kids? This is what I love about the theater. When the lights go down and the curtain's just about to go up, there's nothing like it.
6: The orchestra's coming in now. See the head?
5: Yeah, like a row of pool balls. Can you imagine any of those guys playing with Toots Malarkey?
1: You wait, Leroy. You're going to love this. It's got some of the most wonderful music. There's one scene in particular where Kathy comes in, that's Vera LaValle, and they sing, Deep in my heart, dear.
6: Oh, Lord, please. Hello. What people think.
1: Forgive me, my dear. I always forget myself when I hear that song. You see, we used to think of that as our song.
8: Oh, for goodness sake. Usher, will you ask them to stop that racket back there?
6: Yeah. Uncle Moore, the usher, she's signaling to you.
1: She can't do anything to me. I'm not disturbing anybody.
6: No, she's got a card for you. Look, she's passing it in.
1: A card? Oh, a card. It must be from Vera. Or Kitty, as we call her. It must be from her. Thank you, miss. My goodness, it is from her. She wants me to come back to her dressing room.
5: Hey, where are you going, Unc?
1: Backstage. I'll probably see the show from the wings. You and Marjorie stay here and enjoy it, understand?
6: Oh.
1: I want you to enjoy it. Hey, let me out of there. I mean, pardon me, will you, madam? Oh, my corn.
7: Have you got the chafing dish going, Judge?
8: Yeah, it doesn't blow up again.
7: Well, I've got the cheese and everything. Oh, I suppose I might as well start it.
8: Leela, I owe you an apology.
7: Hmm?
8: I've seen some bad performances in my time, but that one tonight, wow.
7: Oh, I can't agree with you, Judge. I quite enjoyed it. And I thought Vera Laval took her part real well. Of course, I could have sworn she was wall-eyed, but maybe it was just where I was sitting.
8: I'll tell you one thing. She'll never see 50 again.
7: Well, you can hardly blame the poor creature for that. But those costumes, I mean, really. Do you suppose she made them herself? Oh, I wonder if that could be her now.
8: If it isn't, Gildersleeve owes me a hat. I'll go, Leela.
9: Well, come in, Gildy. Come in.
1: Miss Laval, may I present Judge Horace Hooker?
10: Oh, how do you do?
9: This is a pleasure, Miss Laval.
1: Judge Hooker is our local constable, so to speak.
10: Oh, always glad to meet a judge socially.
1: And our hostess, Mrs. Ransom, Miss Laval.
7: I'm just so thrilled you could come, Miss Laval.
10: But, darling, you were such a darling to invite me. I smell something cooking.
7: Welsh rabbit. Judge Hook and I were just saying, Miss Laval, how much we enjoyed your performance.
10: Oh, did you, darling? Thanks so much. Oh, I'm afraid I wasn't really in voice tonight. I was nervous for some reason.
7: Oh, yes, I can imagine. It must be quite exciting, you and Throckmorton meeting again after all these years.
1: Ew, Leela.
7: And you knowing each other so terribly well and all.
10: How's that again, darling?
7: I said it.
1: Excuse me, Leela. Vera, I'm going to hold you to that promise you made.
10: What promise was that?
1: You know you were going to sing.
10: Oh, he's been after me all evening to sing, as if I hadn't sung enough already.
1: But you said you would.
10: Oh, but not right now. Not before the Welsh rarebit.
1: Yes, right now, this very minute. Please, Vera.
10: Oh, he's cute, isn't he? How can I resist him? Oh, if it means so much to you, I'll sing.
7: Oh, good.
10: Bravo, bravo.
1: Thank goodness.
10: What should I sing?
7: Sing something romantic. Sing the song that brought you two together.
10: Brought who together? Well, what should it be?
1: Well, after all, Vera, there's only one song where you're concerned. Deep in my... That's it.
10: Oh, no, if you don't mind. I think I'd rather sing a new song.
1: Oh, a new song? What's that?
10: One that will always remind me of you.
1: Oh, that's wonderful. All right, you sing it.

0: Uncle Mort. You're home early, aren't you?
1: Well, it's almost 12, my dear.
0: Did you have a good time at Mrs. Ransom's?
1: Yes.
0: I love the student prince.
1: Marjorie, would you mind not singing that?
0: But I thought you liked it.
1: As far as I'm concerned, I wish the student prince had never gone to college. Wish he'd gone to reform school. Good night, my dear. Good night, everybody.

0: original music heard on this program was composed and conducted by Billy Mills. 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

Comic Weekly Man, the jolly Comic Weekly Man, and I'm here to read the funnies to you happy boys and honeys. Yes, boys and girls, it's Comic Weekly time, and here I come right into your house to bring a little fun and happiness. Right out of the pages of Puck the Comic Weekly, straight into your living room,

0: Hello, hello, hello.
1: Well, little Miss Honey, how are you today?
0: Oh, I'm very worried about several things.
1: Oh, and what are they?
0: Well, I'm worried about Flash because he's captured by the Giants. And I'm worried about Roy Rogers because one of the outlaws has escaped. And I'm worried about Rusty Rowley because Tex and Rusty have driven right into a trap and don't know it.
1: Yeah, they're all in serious trouble today.
0: Yes. So could we please quick read the comics so I can see what's happening to them?
1: Well, yeah, certainly we can. You want to start right now?
0: Yes, please. So please read the funny.
1: Puck the Comic Weekly.
0: Yes.
1: Very well, I'll read that in just a moment. But before I do, let's listen to this nice man. Now here we go with Puck the Comic Weekly. And on the first page, Bringing Up Father.
0: Magic words for the music, please.
1: Very well, my lady. A rig-a-doo and a doo and a rig. Let's have a merry Irish jig. Today, Jig's wife, Maggie, has gone out and locked him in the house to make sure that he doesn't get a chance to go out. Second picture, Jiggs looks out the window and sighs.
2: I might as well be in jail. No use trying to jump. It's two stories. I'll break my legs.
1: Last picture, top row, a truck pulls up and stops beneath his window.
2: Uh-oh. Now, where did that truck come from?
1: So Jiggs puts on his hat, first picture, second row. Climbs out the window onto the truck.
2: Easy now. I'm not as young as I used to be. Well, I don't know where I'm going, but at least I'm out of the house.
1: Last picture, second row, the truck is out of town and is driving through a gigantic gate. Jake sees large stone buildings with barred windows all around him.
2: Uh-oh. Where am I? This place looks familiar.
1: First picture, bottom row, the truck comes to a stop. Jiggs climbs down off the truck, and an armed guard holding a machine gun exclaims,
3: Hey, what was you do riding on the top there? A wagon too crowded?
2: You know, listen, how do I get out of here?
3: That's what all the guys in here would like to know.
1: And Jiggs turns around, looks at the truck, and sees a sign painted on it that reads,
3: State Prison Patrol Wagon.
1: And the guard says,
3: All right, listen, Bob, you can explain your story to the warden.
1: Last picture, Jiggs is in a cell playing cards with a prisoner who's wearing a striped uniform. And Jiggs, who loves to play cards, smiles cheerfully and says to the guard at the door,
2: You can tell the warden when he's finished to come in and join us.
1: The guard says,
4: Well, now, I'm off duty in a minute. Can I join in?
1: And the prisoner who's playing with Jiggs complains,
2: Gee whiz. No privacy in this place.
0: Funny, Jiggs was locked up in the house, and when he took that truck ride, he found that he was locked up in the jail.
1: Yes, but at least he thinks he's having more fun in jail than he would have at home alone.
0: Yes, you remember he said when he was looking out the window at his house, he might just as well be in jail.
1: Yes, well, he's there now.
0: And what surprised me is that he's enjoying himself.
1: Yes, all that Jiggs. He's some character.
0: Yes, that Jiggs. He's some character.
1: And there's another character that you're fond of that we might read next.
0: Oh, I'll bet you it's Donald Duck.
1: You bet you're right. So let's turn over the page and go past Little Iodine and Prince Val, who's in Ireland trying to see King Rory and is having a very difficult time there. Then turn over that page, and here we are with Donald Duck. Say the magic words with me. Squeegeum, squeegeum, squiddly chicka-chack. Let's have music to pet a quack, quack. Donald is looking at a calendar, and he sees that it is vacation time. He says,
5: By golly, this year we'll take a vacation in style.
1: Last picture, top row, he's at a travel bureau to select a place to go on his vacation. He says to the clerk,
5: Show me some of your best tours, pal. I got itchy feet.
1: First picture, second row, the clerk says,
6: Oh, yes, yes, itchy feet. Let me see. Oh, here we are.
1: And he hands Donald a circular on Africa. Donald exclaims,
5: Round trip, $3,000. Wow!
6: And don't forget, It includes a hunting license for one elephant.
5: Maybe something a bit closer to home. You see, I'm subject to homesickness.
6: Oh, yes, certainly, certainly. Let me see. A deluxe Pacific cruise at 2,000? Or the Riviera for one?
1: Last picture, second row, Donald says.
5: Maybe I better see America first.
6: Oh, good, good, good. Here's a luxury tour of the national parks for 500.
5: Yeah, sounds very interesting, pal. But would you excuse me, please? I gotta go home to set a mousetrap.
1: Second picture, bottom row, Donald's at home. He says to his nephews, Huey, Louie, and Dewey.
5: Well, boys, how about going camping for our vacation?
7: Yippee! Keen! Swell!
5: Okay, let's get packed.
1: That night, Donald is in his tent, ready to go to sleep, when he hears his nephew's voices coming from another tent.
5: Cheapskate! Piker! Take one!
1: Donald yells,
5: Quit griping! You said you'd like a camping trip!
1: At last picture, we see the two tents pitched in Donald's backyard. And now Donald is sound asleep. And Louie, and Huey, and Dewey are sitting in the other tent. And Huey, hearing the snoring, says,
5: Listen to him. I wish I knew where I could get 50 mosquitoes. Yeah, big deal. Some camping trip. Yeah, 15 feet from the back doorstep.
0: Well, I don't blame the boys for being angry. I thought Donald was going to take them on a camping trip in the mountains by a river someplace or a lake someplace.
1: Yeah, to be honest about it, I thought that's what he was going to do, too.
0: And instead, they have to sleep in tents in their backyard. That is not much of a camping trip.
1: No, I'm afraid it is not either. Well, now...
0: Oh, now, could we please see what's happening to Flash Gordon? Because you remember last week...

0: Right, they were investigating the planet Titan, and they found themselves locked in a cave.
1: And when they tried to escape, the giant scooped them into a big basket, and now they're prisoners. I wonder what will happen to them.
0: Well, let's read now and find out. So let's turn over page 5, and here on page 6 is Flash Gordon. Arigarigadoondoon, Saskamatash, let's have music for Heroic Flash. The pilot exclaims, "Hey, we're trapped! Caught like a basket of fish by this dumb brute!" Flash snorts, "Some dumb brute. He smokes us out of the cave one by one, grabs our equipment, and tosses us into this basket. He's dumb like a fox." Midas pulls his rocket pistol.
2: "Well, he didn't take all our weapons. I could get a lucky shot."
0: He takes aim at the side of the basket and pulls the trigger. Suddenly, the basket is turned upside down, and the giant shakes them out of it. Last picture top row, Flash says,
2: Hey, you're spilling us out. Yeah, no, we're really in for it.
0: First picture bottom row, as they sit up on the ground, the giant scoops up Midas.
2: Hey!
0: And shakes him until a pistol drops out of his hand.
2: Hey!
0: Well, there goes our last pistol. Last picture, Dale stares at the giant, who towers above them and says, "He has our guns, our pistols, everything. We'll never see Earth again." Flash comforts her. "All right, now take it easy, Dale. There must be a way out." And Midas says,
2: "Yeah, and I'm taking it. I'm going to run for it."
1: Oh, look at that giant. Did you see his hand was as big as Midas when he picked Midas up to shake the pistol loose?
0: Yes.
1: How can Flash and Dale ever get away from so powerful a person as that?
0: Well, I'm sure I don't know. We'll have to wait and find out more about this next week. But now look across the page. On page 7, there's the sword and the rose.
1: Oh, yes. And I'm anxious to read that because it's in the early days of England when Henry was the king.
0: Yes, and Henry's sister, Mary Tudor, has fallen in love with a handsome captain of the guards named Charles Brandon.
1: And Charles Brandon loves Mary Tudor, too.
0: Yes, but the king wants her to marry the king of France. And he had ordered Mary to come to him so he could talk to her about it.
1: But Mary wouldn't come and talk to the king, and the king was furious. I wonder what he will do.
0: Well, let's read now and find out. Here we go with the sword and the rose. It's merry, merry England, when knighthood was in flower. Music to bewitch our story hour. Enraged by his sister's refusal to meet the French ambassadors with their marriage proposal from King Louis, Henry charges into her chambers. The king is followed by the ambassador from France. He stops before Mary, who is sitting on her bed. The king glowers. Last picture top row, Mary says she understands that the gentlemen of France come with an offer of marriage from their king. First picture bottom row, the French ambassador kneels and hands Mary a beautiful and valuable necklace.
3: My august master sends this little token of his love for his queen-to-be.
0: Mary looks at the necklace and then says,
3: Go home and tell your silly old master it is thus I regard his suit.
0: And tosses the jewels to the floor. King Henry roars,
4: By the soul of my father, you will marry Louis of France within a fortnight, or I'll have you whipped to death on Smithfield pillory.
0: Later, Mary sends for Charles Brandon, the guardsman for whose sake she has spurned a queen's crown. Instead, Brandon's friend, Caskoden, answers her summons. Mary looks at him in surprise. Last picture, Caskoden says,
5: Your Highness, Charles has resigned his place at court and is off to Bristol, there to take ship for the New World.
1: Oh, that's terrible. Charles Brandon's going away.
0: Yes, I'm afraid he believes that he has no chance of ever marrying Mary and so wants to go away someplace so he can forget her.
1: But look at Mary. She's unhappy. She looks as if her heart is broken.
0: Yes, she does.
1: I wonder what she'll do now that the king is angry at her. Oh, my, I just wish she could stop Charles Brandon before he leaves. You think she will?
0: Well, we'll find out about that next week. Now it's time to pick up the first page of the second section.
1: Yes, and there's Dagwood and Blondie. I wonder what funny thing Dagwood does today.
0: Well, I'll read that in just a moment. But before I do, let's listen to this nice man. Now here we go again with Puck the Comic Weekly. And on the first page of the second section, Dagwood and Blondie.
1: Magic words for the music, please.

0: please?
1: Very well, my lady. Ramafoo, ramafum, zim, zam, zombie. Conjure me music for Dagwood and Blondie. Blondie says,
0: Dagwood, let's go next door and call on the Woodleys.
1: Fine, Blondie. I'm in the mood for a game of bridge. As they go to the door, Dagwood says, well, go around the back way. It's shorter. And at the Woodley house, Herb Woodley says to his wife, Tootsie, hey, Tootsie, come on, let's drop in on the bum sets for a chat. What do you say?
2: Good idea, Herbert. I was bored with my book.
1: First picture, second row, they go out the door. Herb says, we'll go around the front. I want to turn off the hose.
2: Oh, I just love these little neighborly visits.
1: 2 minutes later, the Woodleys are ringing the Bumsteads' front door. But, of course, there's no answer. Now, how do you like that? They won't answer the bell because they know it's us.
2: Oh, I'm sure they're home, Herb.
1: And at the same moment, Blondie and Dagwood are at the back door of the Woodley house, last picture, second row, knocking on their door. And, of course,
0: they don't answer.
1: Dagwood exclaims angrily,
2: they're playing possum because they saw us coming.
1: Getting no answer, Dagwood and Blondie dash home. Into the house, through the back door. Dagwood dashes for the phone, first picture, third row.
0: Oh, Dagwood, forget it.
2: No, I'm going to phone them to prove they're at home.
1: At this moment, the Woodleys have come in their front door. Herb dashes for the phone.
2: Well, maybe they really were out, Herbert.
1: Well, I'm going to phone and find out. And last picture, third row, Dagwood, who has tried to get the Woodleys on the phone, holds up the receiver to Blondie, and she hears
0: the busy signal.
1: Dagwood thunders.
2: That broom's there, home! I'm going over and teach that guy a lesson.
1: First picture, bottom row, Herb, who has gotten a busy signal on the Bumstead line, slams down the receiver and thunders,
3: their line is busy. Well, I'm going over and let him know what I think of him. Oh, Bumstead, there you are.
2: So, Woodley, hi-hat me, will you? Well,
3: Yeah, you'll what?
2: I'll knock your...
3: You'll knock what?
2: Your...
1: A moment later, the girls dash out of the house shouting,
0: boys, boys, boys, stop. We can explain everything.
1: And last picture, the four of them are playing cards. Tootsie and Blondie and Herb, who has a black eye, and Dagwood, who has a black eye and a lump on her head. Tootsie says,
2: I enjoy these little evenings together so much.
1: And Blondie smiles,
0: let's do it more often.
1: And Herb says, and Dagwood echoes,
0: four hearts. Wasn't that funny? Nobody could catch anybody else at home, and yet everybody meant well.
1: Yes, but I'm afraid the men jumped to conclusions too quickly.
0: Yes, they must have.
1: Yes, they must have.
0: What's conclusion?
1: Oh, making up your mind. And Dagwood and Herb made theirs up too soon.
0: Yes, they did.
1: Yes. Well, now let's turn over the page. And look, here's Roy Rogers.
0: Oh, yes. And you remember last week, Roy and Wildwood O'Dowd captured two of those crooks who had stolen the railroad payroll.
1: But the third outlaw, Ham Hawks, escaped.
0: And he met Mr. Dangerfield. That's the owner of the carnival. He met him on the road, and he stopped Dangerfield and said he was going to help him get away from Roy Rogers. I wonder how he will do that.
1: Well, let's read now and find out. Here we go with Roy Rogers, King of the Cowboys. Hi-yip-i-yo, now here we go with Roy and Trigger. Hi-yip-i-yo. Hawks turns his horse loose.
3: Right, get up there.
1: Hawks' horse gallops away down the trail.
3: There. I'm riding with you, Dangerfield. It's slower on that wagon of yours, but if Rogers trails me, my cayuse will decoy him in the wrong direction.
4: Ham Hawks, you are hampering my efforts to locate Wildwood O'Dowd, the star performer in my carnival.
3: Ah, shut up. Now listen, we're heading for Red Horse Bridge, where the loot from the railroad robbery is stashed.
4: I yield to your wishes.
1: Meanwhile, Roy is on his way to Red Horse Bridge and is nearing it, last picture top row.
5: I have a hunch that Ham Hawks will be here soon, Trigger. He'll be surprised to find out that his pal Hard Rock Higgins told me where the money's hidden.
1: Roy rides onto the covered bridge, pulls himself out of the saddle, first picture bottom row, then climbs up on the beams.
5: Okay, Trigger, get out of sight now. It seems funny that Hard Rock told me about this hideout. Guess he didn't want Ham to get away with all the loot.
1: Roy finds a little room above the bridge. He climbs into it.
5: Now, let me see. Yeah, he said the money is hidden in that barrel.
1: He heads toward the barrel, when suddenly a trap door opens, and Roy falls to the bridge below. Last picture, Dangerfield and Ham Hawks ride up to the bridge. Dangerfield reins in and sees the body lying on the bridge.
4: Why, it's my bosom friend, Roy Rogers. And he's hurt.
1: Hawks starts to climb out, gun in hand.
3: Yeah. He fell through the trap door we rigged for snoopers, Dangerfield. And now I'll finish the job.
0: Terrible. Roy has ridden right into a trap and he doesn't know it.
1: Now he's lying unconscious and Ham Hawks will be standing over him with a gun in his hand.
0: Oh, I hope that cowardly Dangerfield will get some gumption for a change and help Roy.
1: So do I. Well, we'll find out next week if he does. Now let's go to the very last page of Puck the Comic Weekly, and here's Dick's adventure.
0: Yes, and you remember that Dick is in the early days of America working on a newspaper office in California.
1: And news came to the little frontier town that a gold mine has been discovered.
0: And everybody in the town just sort of went crazy and started to go off to dig for gold themselves.
1: Yes, they all thought they'd get rich quick.
0: And Dick said he'd like to go too, but Editor Kimball didn't want to. I wonder if he will go.
1: Well, let's read now and find out. Here we go with Dick's Adventures. Say the magic words with me.
0: Riggedy-pack-a-zack-a-zick. Let's have music for adventure.

0: Dick and Campbell are walking down the street on their way home from working all night on the newspaper. Campbell doesn't believe that gold has really been found. And as they turn a corner, they meet a mob of men hurrying out of town.
1: So long, Campbell! We're on our way to get rich!
2: Yeah, we'll see you with gold!
0: First picture, second row, Campbell and Dick look down the street. They see shopkeepers nailing up their doors. Windows being boarded up. Stores being closed as the men go off to prospect for gold. And as Campbell sees the whole town being emptied, he says, "Why, the whole city's gone crazy. Even the kids." They go to their boarding house and find it completely deserted. The cook is putting on his coat, ready to leave. He yells,
1: "Fix your own meals. I'll be a millionaire in a week."
3: "You see, Mr. Campbell, everybody's going. Let's us go, too. They can't all be wrong."
0: Last picture, second row. Dick's insistence wins out. Though still unconvinced that the rivers of California are flowing with gold, Campbell decides to see what it's all about with his own eyes. Dick urges,
3: "Come on, let's get a couple of horses."
0: Last picture, we're on the road with Dick and Campbell. A long train of wagons and families are on their way to seek for gold. But every horse had been bought or stolen, so Dick and Campbell must travel on foot. Campbell's not happy. Dick says,
3: "They can't all be wrong."
0: Campbell snorts, "They're fools, but I'm going to prove it."
4: Everybody's just left everything they have to go and hunt for gold.
0: Yes, and at last Dick and Campbell have joined them.
4: I wonder who's right, Dick or Mr. Campbell.
0: Well, maybe we'll find that Dick and Mr. Campbell are both a little bit right. That's usually the case.
4: I guess so.
0: Yes. Well, now look below Dick's adventures. There's Rusty Riley.
4: Oh, yes. And you remember Rusty and Tex were taking a very valuable racehorse named Silver Lad back to the Milestone Farm.
0: Yes, a man named Velvet Kane didn't want the horse to get to the Milestone Farm. So he sent two of his men, Porky and Scrub, to see to it the horse doesn't reach Milestone before Kane can sign a contract selling his horses to a wealthy South American.
4: And I'm worried because Kane's men set up a detour sign leading off the road, and Tex came off the road and ended up by a little bit of a shack in the mountains. And there isn't any place to turn the truck around and get back on the road again. I wonder what Tex will do.
0: Well, let's read now and find out. Here we go with Rusty Riley. Gallop and run till the road is dusty. Give us music for us, Horse and Rusty. Mr. Miles is worried because he hasn't heard from Tex. And at the mountain cabin, outside under the trees, Velvet Kane's man, Scrub, is talking to Porky.
5: "Well, I think it's going to be hard to talk that big cowpoke out of chopping a clearing here tonight. Getting the van turned around."
6: "Well, how about me tapping him on the noggin, huh?"
5: "No. Vel's instructions are to do no beating up. Now, you get back to the bridge. If he gets turned around, I'll blow two blasts on the jalopy horn."
6: "Okay, Scrub. I'll guarantee you won't crush that bridge after I fire that dynamite."
0: A short time later, Tex and Rusty, last picture top row, have gone out in the darkness, and Tex has begun to chop down some of the trees to make a clearing to turn the truck around so he can get back on the highway again. Rusty says,
3: "Golly, Tex, you sure are in a hurry to get home. Wouldn't it be better to do this clearing by daylight?"
7: "The rest of you isn't going to tell you, but Mr. Miles has had some bad luck financially. Can't explain right now. But he stands to lose Milestone unless we get Silver Lad by Lexington tomorrow."
0: A few miles away, at a sheriff's office, a farmer comes in carrying the detour sign that Kane's men had moved.
8: "Hey, Tom, I found this detour sign set up on the highway where that dead-end dirt road forks off. What's the idea? State road ain't closed, eh?"
0: Sheriff replies,
7: "Well, that sign was stolen from that washout at Trout and Run. Say now, ain't there a cabin somewhere up that road? I was just thinking, Bert, it wouldn't be a bad gimmick for a hijacker to get a truck to go up that dirt road a ways. I got a mind to take a couple of deputies and investigate."
8: "Doggone, Sheriff, you're smart as one of them private eyes."
0: Meanwhile, at the Junior League Horse Show in Kentucky, in the barn assigned to the Milestone Farm, Mr. Miles enters.
7: "Oh, Jimmy,
0: Aztecs called?
9: Why, no, boss, he hasn't. When that South American gent was here, he thinks you're bluffing about Silver Lad. I think he's about ready to sign a contract with Velvet Kane.
0: At last picture, back in the mountains, Porky, kneeling near a plunger with a line connected to the dynamite that's been planted beneath the bridge, says...
6: Yeah, they stopped chopping. Must have cleared a turnaround. As soon as I hear two blasts in the jalopy horn, down goes this plunger.
4: That means if he pushes on the plunger, the bridge will be blown up, doesn't it?
0: That's exactly what it means.
4: And if he blows up the bridge, Tex and Rusty will never be able to get back on the highway.
0: That's right. And if Tex doesn't get on the highway with a truck, Mr. Miles will lose the order to sell horses to the South Americans.
4: Oh, and that means Mr. Miles might even lose his farm. Why, I hope that sheriff gets there in time to stop them from blowing up that bridge. You think he will?
0: Well, we'll find out about that next week. Now, that's all the time I have. But before I go... Here's that nice fellow with some more interesting information. Well, honey, and all you boys and girls, I've got to go now.
4: All right, Mr. Connie Greasy Man, but I'll be waiting for you next week.
0: Okay, that's a date, and a date with all you boys and girls. Be sure to meet me with our little friend, Miss Honey, next week when I read Puck the Comic Weekly. For I'm the Comic Weekly Man, the jolly Comic Weekly Man. I'll be back to read the funnies to you happy boys and honeys. Don't forget, boys and girls, see you all next week. Your friend...

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1: On your last trip, did you discover what the Earth people eat? They eat a great many of these. They peel them with their metal knives. Boil them for 20 of their minutes. Then they smash them all to bits.
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9: 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Presented, transcribed as a public service by the Equitable Life Assurance Society of the United States and the Equitable Society's representative in your community. Are you listening to tonight's broadcast because you received a phone call or a postcard from an Equitable Society representative? Many people are. They were asked to listen tonight because their Equitable man believes they are the successful type. The type of people who will be interested in the Equitable Society's plan for men and women on the way up. In about 14 minutes, I'll give you full details on this special plan for every man who has faith in himself and his future. It is offered by the Equitable Life Assurance Society of the United States. Tonight's FBI file, A License to Kill.
10: Modern man is the most ingenious animal in the history of the world. And the inventions that have poured from his fertile brain are the things that have made this present complicated civilization possible and workable. Most of those inventions have served to speed production on farms, in factories, in stores. Others have the job of entertaining. And here, too, speed has been the keynote, for relaxation has to be jammed into a few hours, has to be jammed so that it sometimes fails to relax, but only serves as an escape. Even music has been mechanized, with the birth of the jukebox, the coin-operated phonograph where you insert your money, push a lever, and then press the buttons that bring the music you want. Now, the jukebox has been modernized, brought to the point where you no longer exert any effort in pushing levers and buttons. You simply drop in a coin and an operator at the other end asks what songs your current taste demands. In time, perhaps even that amount of exertion may not be necessary, but for now, it seems a small enough amount of work to do. This much time has been taken to describe those newer jukeboxes in order that you might better understand the case from the annals of your FBI which you are about to hear. For the machine, the customers, and the operators who take the calls all play a part, a very important part. Tonight's file opens in a large room located in a downtown office building. Through the middle of the room runs a stand filled with the latest recordings. Banked against two opposite walls are rows of phonograph turntables. A girl is seated in front of each bank with earphones on her head. One turns and says,
11: Mary? Yeah, Ruth? Same needles? Mm-hmm. Here.
12: Thanks. Might as well put them in while it's slow.
11: Slow is right.
12: I've only had 3 calls all morning.
11: Yeah? I had 4. All for mule train.
12: 2 of mine were for repairs.
11: Oh, pardon me, Ruth. Yes. Yes, we have that. Just a minute. No, we don't have it by Pete Simon. Crosby and Como. Como? All right. Huh? Fish fry? We've got Louis Jordan and Pearl Bailey both. Uh-huh. Playing both? Okay. What? Sorry, sir. We just play records. Big deal. He spent 1/4.
12: And wanted a date.
11: Naturally.
12: I didn't think you got that in the morning, too. Maybe I'll ask Mr. Wilson to switch me back to nights again.
11: No, wait a minute, honey. Remember telling me how sick of talking to drunks you were? Well, you don't have that on the morning shift.
12: No, but... Wait a minute, I got a call. Yes, sir. What? Oh, no.
11: Ruth. Ruth. Oh, hey. Hey, somebody give me a hand. Ruth, he's fainted.
10: Meanwhile, at the local FBI field office, Police Detective Bill Sherman approaches the desk of Special Agent Jim Taylor.
13: Hello, Jim.
14: Hi, Bill. Grab a chair.
13: Thanks.
14: Well, the SEC said you were coming back to see me. You didn't say what for, though.
13: Do you remember the case about a year ago the papers called the Hangover Murder?
14: Hangover Murder?
13: No.
14: No, can't say that I do.
13: A bartender was hacked up by a customer for giving him the wrong thing to drink. It was late at night, just about closing time. There was nobody else in the place.
14: Yeah, I do remember that.
13: Remember? Well, we arrested a man named Happy Marshall a couple of days later, and through circumstantial evidence of the strongest kind, the DA's office got a conviction.
14: What makes it so important now, Bill?
13: Well, Marshall's lawyer entered a plea of insanity after the conviction, and the board went along with him. He was sent to the hospital for the criminally insane. He escaped yesterday.
14: From Florida?
13: Uh-huh.
14: It's pretty tough.
13: Wasn't for Marshall. He stole a suit of clothes, said he was a federal parole officer, and walked out the front gate.
14: Yeah? He impersonated a federal officer at the FBI, as you know, the case.
13: Yeah, I know. That's why I went to see your boss.
14: Mm-hmm. How much more do you know about Marshall?
13: What do you want?
14: Well, is he really insane?
13: Well, he was a year ago, Jim, but yesterday when I talked to his doctors up there, they said that he was rational most of the time now.
14: Most of the time?
13: Yeah, occasionally he still goes off his rocker.
14: And when he does?
13: He's liable to kill again.
14: Is there any lead at all on where he went when he left Florida?
13: No, but the likelihood is he's either coming here or he's here already.
14: Oh, why?
13: Born here, lived here all his life. So far as we know, he's never been away from the town.
14: All of your men have been alerted, huh?
13: Yeah, as soon as we got word he was loose.
14: Have we got his record, Bill?
13: All Marshall's records were at the hospital. They're being sent in now by messenger. They'll be here in 1 hour.
14: Good. As soon as they come, let's do some studying and then get to work.

0: Oh, there now, honey.
1: There, honey.
0: Get him away.
1: It's all right, Ruthie. Nobody's here.
0: Where am I?
1: We're in Mr. Wilson's office, Ruth.
0: No.
1: Everything is all right.
0: What are you doing here?
1: You fainted.
0: Fainted?
1: Yeah. Well, the lights on your board lit up. You answered, and the next thing I saw, you were on the floor.
0: Oh, I remember now.
1: What happened, Ruth?
0: A call. It was from Charlie's Tavern. When I heard that voice, I...
1: What voice?
0: A man called Happy Marshall.
1: Well, who's he?
0: Don't you remember? Oh, no, you weren't here then.
1: When?
0: Last year. This Marshall killed Joey Thompson, the bartender at Charlie's Tavern. I heard the whole thing. You see, Joey and I used to go out sometimes when we got through work. I was calling to tell him I'd meet him. I plugged in Charlie's Tavern, and I heard Joey fighting with Marshall. It was awful. I heard them hit each other, then I heard Joey groan. Then I heard Marshall keep hitting him.
1: Well, how'd you know it was Marshall?
0: I knew his voice. He used to call in all the time to have us play Stardust. Well, they made me tell about the fight when he was tried. My story seemed to be the thing that swung the jury.
1: But, Ruth, what's he doing out of jail?
0: I don't know, but he'll come here. He'll want to get even.
1: Oh, no, don't you worry about that, Ruthie. I'll call the cops.
0: No, Mary, don't, please.
1: Well, why not?
0: I don't want to tell the cops anything.
1: Well, if this man...
0: Please, Mary, you don't know what it's like getting mixed up with something like this. I couldn't sleep for a month. I couldn't eat it.
1: Now, look, honey, look. You just lie still now till the doctor comes.
0: I don't need any doctor, Mary. I'm better now. I'm going home. Tell Mr. Wilson thanks. Say I'll be in to work in the morning.

0: Special Agent Taylor speaking.
1: Bill Sherman, Jim.
0: Oh, yeah, Bill.
1: Those records I sent get up there yet?
0: Yeah, I just finished reading them. Oh, did you contact the newspapers?
1: Yeah, I sent each of the city desks a copy of Marshall's picture.
0: Fine, let's hope it helps. Oh, did you check his old address, all the places he used to hang out?
1: Well, not personally, but men at the different precincts did. They all came up empty.
0: Mm-hmm.
1: Anybody seen Happy Marshall? They're afraid to admit it.
0: Yeah, he came here from Florida. He's got to be living someplace.
1: We haven't finished checking rooming houses and hotels yet. Pardon me, Jim.
0: Sure, Ben.
1: Uh-huh. You did? You sure, Fred? Okay. Jim.
0: Yeah?
1: Marshall's picture in the paper is paid off.
0: No, how?
1: A newsboy at 4th and Magnolia just called in and said he saw Happy Marshall go by 10 minutes ago.
0: 4th and Magnolia, right? Hey, according to the records you sent over, that's only 2 blocks from Charlie's Tavern, where Marshall used to hang out before he was sent away.
1: That's right, it is.
0: Bill, I'll meet you there as soon as you can make it.

0: That's right. I'm a special agent of the FBI. Here are my credentials.
1: This a pinch?
0: Oh. Now the bartender told me you were head man here. I'd just like to ask you a few questions.
1: Go ahead.
0: Now, can we go someplace else?
1: I got no office. My office is in my hat. What's on your mind?
0: You remember Happy Marshall?
1: What about him?
0: He's escaped.
1: Now, look, he killed my bartender. That don't make him my friend, does it?
0: I didn't say it. I just wanted to know if you've seen him.
1: No.
0: Have you heard from him?
1: No, I told you he ain't my friend.
0: He used to hang out here.
1: A lot of guys hang out here. Look at him at the bar. Maybe I know what their names are. You're going to pinch me for that?
0: No, Mr. Bristol. It just happens that Happy Marshall was seen in this neighborhood a little while ago, and I thought
2: Jim.
0: Oh, hi, Bill.
1: Another cop.
2: That's right.
1: What are you guys trying to do? Put me out of business?
2: Jim, step over here a minute, will you?
0: Sure.
2: Jim, I got a message from headquarters on my radio just before I parked the car. It's about Marshall.
0: Oh?
2: You see that jukebox in the corner?
0: Yeah.
2: A year ago, Marshall was convicted on the testimony of a girl who heard the fight from the other end of the line.
0: Yeah, I know. I saw that in the transcript of the trial.
2: Well, her name was Ruth Clinton. Headquarters just got a call from the jukebox office that the same girl heard Marshall call in from someplace this morning and fainted.
0: Did you talk to this Clinton girl?
2: No. From the report I got, she'd already gone home. I've got her address and phone number, though.
0: Good. Why don't you call her and see what she has to say?
2: Okay, Jim.
0: While you're doing that, I'll run up there. We'll meet at her place.

0: Hello?
1: Miss Clinton?
0: Yes?
1: This is Detective Sherman of police headquarters.
0: Police?
1: Yeah.
0: What do you want?
1: I understand you spoke to a man named Happy Marshall, Miss Clinton. Is that true?
0: Yes.
1: When?
0: This morning.
1: Do you remember where he was calling from?
0: Yes. Charlie's.
1: Charlie's Tavern?
0: That's right.
1: Why didn't you call the police?
0: I was afraid to. I don't want to get mixed up with him again.
1: That's all the more reason why you should have called. With your testimony having convicted Marshall, he might make trouble.
0: He's coming here?
1: Well, we don't know. He's loose somewhere in the city.
0: Can you help me?
1: Yes, if you'll follow my instructions.
0: I will.
1: Now, listen to this. A special agent of the FBI named Taylor is on his way to your room. I want you to be sure not to answer the door for anyone except him. And make Taylor identify himself. You understand?
0: Yes.
1: I'll be up myself later on. And remember, be careful.
0: I will. I'll be careful. Goodbye, Mr. Sherman.
1: Goodbye.
2: Okay. Don't get excited. I just come here to find out why you didn't play Stardust.

0: We will return in just a moment to this exciting file which shows how your FBI helps protect the security of America. Now a quick look at the future of America as we stand at the halfway mark of the 20th century. Leading economists say,
1: during the 1950s, the advance of technology promises to produce even more spectacular changes in the American way of life, in industry, in farming, in transportation, and in the home. As always, this expanding economy and the prosperity that accompanies it will offer unusual opportunities to alert, aggressive, ambitious men and women.
0: For these leaders of tomorrow, for the men and women who will move into key positions during the 1950s, the Equitable Life Assurance Society has created a very special type of life insurance. It's known as the Equitable Plan for men and women on the way up. If you believe that on the way up describes you, then you will be interested in this plan's three important advantages.
1: First, as your salary goes up, your insurance can keep pace with it.
0: When you get that better job or that big promotion comes your way, you can adjust your insurance to measure up to your increased income.
1: Second, while you're waiting, your wife and children have the life insurance protection they need.
0: This means that you have the peace of mind, the freedom from worry about your family, that's essential to a man who wants to concentrate on getting ahead.
1: Third advantage, the Equitable Plan is flexible at all times.
0: It can expand or contract as you see fit, and offers you many desirable options which your Equitable Society representative will be glad to explain to you. So why not get in touch with him right away? Phone him and ask for full details on the Equitable Plan for people on the way up. Or send a postcard care of this station to the Equitable Society.
1: That's EQUITABLE.
0: The Equitable Life Assurance Society of the United States. And now back to the FBI file, A License to Kill.
2: Democracy, as we in this country know it, is unquestionably the finest system man has yet devised for self-government. And it enjoys that superlative because of one word, the word choice. Democracy is bound on every side by the word. For here, a man is free to choose his politics, his religion, his career, his home, and many other things. That freedom to choose is what gives him dignity as a human being, is what makes him different from the citizens of totalitarian states. Among the many choices open to those of us fortunate enough to live here is the choice of listening to any and every kind of advice and just as promptly ignoring it, no matter from what font of wisdom it spurts. That right is both a strength and a weakness, for the advice given by the Federal Bureau of Investigation to you listeners has been distilled from the experiences of thousands of special agents. From the experiences of every member of the Bureau, your FBI is an arm of your government. It draws its powers from you, the people, and therefore it cannot force you to accept advice. But it does make this earnest plea. This plea which may at some time keep you from the situation in which the young lady in tonight's case finds herself. The advice your FBI would like to give you, each and every one of you, is short, simple, and logical. When in doubt as to whether or not to call the police, always decide one way. Make the call. Tonight's file continues a short time later at Ruth Clinton's furnished room.
3: Now, who's there?
4: Bill Sherman, Jim.
3: Oh. Come on in, Bill.
5: Right.
3: Well, where's Miss Clinton? Your guess is as good as mine.
5: Huh?
3: The place was empty when I got here.
5: Oh, after all I told her about not opening the door...
3: You spoke to her?
5: Right after you left Bristol's place.
3: No, what did she say?
5: The call she got from Marshall this morning came from Charlie's Tavern.
3: Now, that's not too surprising.
5: And she said she wouldn't open the door for anyone except you.
3: Well, when I got here, the door was unlocked. I came in, found that chair turned over, and the wastebasket kicked out here in the center of the room. Lamp was knocked off the desk.
5: Oh, shambles.
3: Bill, my guess is she didn't open the door. I think Marshall was here when she got your call.
5: Yeah, why?
3: Well, the light was off when I arrived. Maybe she never got a chance to turn it on.
5: Yeah, that's possible. Well, she obviously left here alive, Jim.
3: Yeah. May not stay that way very long.
5: Yeah. You find anything in the place might be a lead?
3: Why? I found this piece of paper rolled up in a little ball. Here.
5: Mm-hmm. Ruth Clinton, 17 Washington Street.
3: Bill, why don't you go interview the girl who works with Ruth Clinton at that jukebox place, the one who called headquarters? Okay. While you're doing that, I'll go back and let the lab take a look at this paper. Let's meet at my office.

0: Hi, Charlie. Sit down, kid. Listen to a good record.
1: Oh. How'd you get in here?
0: Oh, I got ways. Aren't you glad to see me?
1: Sure, Happy. Real glad.
0: Only what?
1: You're red hot. Pictures in the paper. Every cop in town's looking for you.
0: So?
1: So, if they find you in my apartment, I'm slowed, too.
0: You sound scared.
1: Oh, please, will you listen to me? Remember that dame who nailed you last time? She's going to talk again.
0: Nah, she ain't.
1: She's already called the cops. Told them you used the jukebox in my joint. Now, look, Happy, I'll give you some dough. You can go any place you want. That way, the dame can't make no trouble.
0: She can anyway.
1: But the cops want to see her.
0: I got to see her first.
1: Huh?
0: She won't talk. You don't believe me? Go take a look on the floor in your bedroom.

0: Special Agent Taylor speaking.
1: Bill Sherman's here.
0: Oh, hi, Bill. You caught me going out the door.
1: Yeah, where to?
0: Railroad station. Oh, did you get anything from the girl?
1: Couple of things.
0: Good.
1: Marshall asked for Stardust when he called this morning.
0: Mm-hmm.
1: Seems he always did. It's the only song any of the girls ever heard him request.
0: Oh? Well, anything else?
1: Yeah, he always called from Charlie's Tavern.
0: Well, that means Bristol was probably lying about not having seen him. Bill, why don't you call on Bristol again? Maybe he'll talk now.
1: Okay. You going to the railroad station on this case?
0: Yes, the report on that piece of paper came back from the lab.
1: And?
0: According to our handwriting analysis section, it's Marshall's writing and his prints are all over the thing.
1: Oh, you think he's leaving town?
0: No. No, the lab says the paper comes from pads the phone company uses at their counter at the station.
1: Oh.
0: They've got operators on duty up there, so maybe I can get some lead from them.
1: Well, I'll head down. I'll see Bristol again.
0: Okay, Bill, when you're finished, let's meet at the station.
2: Express ready for departure at gate.
0: Any luck yet, Jim? No. No, I spoke to the chief operator when I got here. She's checking through this morning's records now.
3: Yeah, what for?
0: Well, I figure maybe Marshall called Ruth Clinton when he got off the train. If he did, I'd like to know if he called anybody else.
3: Yeah. Well, that'll be tough to tell.
0: Well, she's checking to see if she can find Miss Clinton's number. If she does, she's going to check on the 10 calls following that. How'd you make out down at Bristol's place?
3: I drew a blank.
0: How come?
3: Bristol wasn't there. The bartender said he went out of town in a hurry. Got a phone call or something.
0: Sounds fishy.
3: Oh, sure, it did to me, too, but I don't know how we can prove it. I asked him for Bristol's home address. He said he was new on the job and didn't know it.
0: That makes it sound double queer.
3: Sure. I looked in the phone book. Bristol's not listed.
0: How about the liquor control board?
3: Closed for the day.
0: Oh, fine.
4: Oh, pardon me, Mr. Taylor.
0: Oh, yes, Miss Jordan?
4: Here's your list.
0: Oh, thanks. Thanks very much. Yeah, let's take a look at this thing, Bill.
2: Mm-hmm.
0: You see?
3: Yeah.
0: Yeah, this first one is Miss Clinton's.
3: Uh-huh. Hey, look at that next call, Charlie's Tavern.
0: Yeah, that takes care of Bristol's story for sure.
3: Oh, but these next ones, Jim, P&M Radio Store, Adams Meat Market, the old English hat shop, they're probably somebody else's calls.
0: Yeah. Well, let's call them anyway and check.

0: cop.
1: Yeah.
0: Do me a favor.
1: What?
0: Get that girl out of here.
1: Okay.
0: Swell.
1: Let's go see her.
0: Okay.
1: Hello, Miss Clinton. Prop her up, Charlie.
0: Okay.
1: That's good. Oh, she doesn't look very pleased to see me, does she?
0: I'll help you carry her.
1: Carry her where?
0: Out of here.
1: But that don't happen yet.
0: But you said...
1: Charlie, you should know I can't take her out of here alive. Wouldn't be smart.
0: Now, wait a minute. I don't want you to do no killing here.
1: Why not? Won't bring no trouble.
0: No trouble?
1: That's right. You see, I got a license for murder.
0: What?
1: Don't you remember? The court said I was crazy. Now I bust out of the hospital, I kill somebody. I'm still crazy. Miss Clinton knows that, don't you, honey? Oh, don't. I'll try not to hurt too much.
0: Hap.
1: Don't bother me, Charlie.
0: Hap, please, not here.
1: It'll only take a little while.
2: Hey, crap, Bristol! All of
3: you!
2: Hap, watch it.
4: Well, looks like we got here just in time.
2: Yeah,
4: throw the cuffs on him, Bill. Let's get him to headquarters.
5: Happy Marshall was convicted of attempted murder in state court and sentenced to life in prison. His confederate, Charles Bristol, was convicted as an accessory to a murder attempt and sentenced to 25 years. Special Agent Taylor's theory that one of the next few calls from the railroad station might provide a lead to Happy Marshall's whereabouts proved to be correct. A call to the radio store revealed that it also sold records, but the shop owner told Agent Taylor that he received approximately 100 calls an hour through the store switchboard and that it would be impossible to know whether or not Marshall had called. Taylor then remembered Happy Marshall's loyalty to the tune Stardust, and a check of sales slips at the radio store showed that a record of that song had been ordered over the phone, had been ordered for delivery to the apartment of one Charles Bristol. And so another case from the files of the Federal Bureau of Investigation was closed. Closed in a matter of 9 hours after the file was opened. Not all files can be closed that quickly, but all received the diligent investigation this one did. It was perhaps no more than simple justice that Special Agent Taylor and Detective Sherman each grabbed one of the criminals as they burst into Bristol's apartment. For in this case, as you have seen, there was tightly knit cooperation between a local police department and your FBI. The kind of cooperation that goes on in every section of the country, every day of the year. The kind of cooperation that pays off in protection for you and in convictions for the guilty.

0: In just a moment, we will tell you about next week's exciting FBI file. Now, one last word on the Equitable Society's plan for men and women on the way up. It's a plan for the man who feels confident that someday he'll be making a phone call to his wife like this.
1: Betty, they're opening a new branch in Philadelphia, and guess who's going to be manager? Me.
0: If you're that kind of man, then the sooner you get in touch with an Equitable Society representative, the better. Ask him for full information on the Equitable Society's life insurance plan for men and women on the way up. Or send a postcard, care of this station, to the Equitable Life Assurance Society.
2: Next week, we will dramatize another case from the files of the Federal Bureau of Investigation. A crime file unique in FBI annals. Its subject, piracy. Its title, Larceny Goes to Sea.
0: The incidents used in tonight's Equitable Life Assurance Society's broadcast are adapted from the files of the Federal Bureau of Investigation. However, all names used are fictitious, and any similarity thereof to the names of persons living or dead is accidental. Tonight, the music was composed and conducted by Frederick Steiner. The author was Jerry D. Lewis. Your narrator was William Woodson, and Special Agent Taylor was played by Stacey Harris. Others in the cast were Tony Barrett, Georgia Ellis, Bob Griffin, Florence Lake, and Roland Winters. This Is Your FBI is a Jerry Devine production. This is Larry Keating speaking for the Equitable Life Assurance Society of the United States and the Equitable Society's representative in your community, and inviting you to tune in again next week at this same time when the Equitable Life Assurance Society will bring you another transcribed thrilling story from the files of the Federal Bureau of Investigation. Larceny Goes to Sea on This Is Your FBI.
3: Today, tuberculosis causes more deaths among persons between 15 and 34 years of age than any other disease. 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
7: 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Still with same wheat germ goodness, but a bit softer like, less crusty. I told them I'm too old to change my ways now. I'll put one at Lads onto it. Very nice, young Harold. If you like that sort of thing.
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10: Terry and the Pirates. You know, it's a funny thing about Terry and his pals. They can get into more exciting spots and battle their way out and have more fun doing it than anybody you ever knew. Yes, they use their heads and their fists, and they laugh and fight in every one of these thrilling transcribed adventures. And if you want your share of the nation's number one radio show, then here it is. Terry and the Pirates is brought to you by the makers of Libby's Pineapple Juice, one of Libby's 100 famous foods. Just supposing, boys and girls, that somebody was to tell you this. Suppose they said you could get a Terry scope exactly like the one Terry has in the show, and a decoder that showed you how to use Connie and Big Stoop's secret Chinese code, and how to flash messages at night. And along with all that, you got a game board and directions for playing two swell games. And suppose they said the whole thing, the Terry scope with its eight super special features, all of it, was being offered for just 10 cents and two labels. You'd jump at the chance to get one, I'll bet. Well, kids, that's exactly what I'm here to tell you now. All those things. The Terryscope, just like the one in the show, and the secret codes and games and special tricks, they're all yours for only 10 cents and 2 Libby's labels. Yes, Libby has made it possible for you to get this unique, exciting Terryscope, and if you're smart, you'll get yours right away. The labels you need come from 2 of the world's grandest tasting juices, Libby's tomato juice and Libby's pineapple juice from Hawaii. They're juices your mother will be glad to get because they're refreshing and delicious, and they give you important vitamins. So ask her right away to get them, a can of Libby's tomato juice and 1 of Libby's pineapple juice. 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Then mail these labels along with a 10-cent coin to Terry in care of Libby's, Chicago, Illinois. Now, you know how to spell Libby's. It's L-I-B-B-Y-S. Well, kids, you get these labels and get them in the mail with your dime, and the next thing you know, you'll be having the thrill of a lifetime. Yes, sir, when the mailman brings your Terryscope, you'll say it's a red-letter day. Gosh, but this Terryscope is a beauty. It's got a shiny lacquer finish, and it's decorated with Chinese characters and a big dragon and pictures of the dragon lady and Pat and other friends of yours. And then you'll see the secret code panel and the treasure hunt panel. And boy, will you get a laugh when you see what you can do with a picture of good old Stupor. Well, all that's just a hint of what's waiting for you kids. So hurry up and get your order in. 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The sooner you mail your order, the sooner you'll get your Terryscope. And now, Terry and the Pirates. Free of the Dragon Lady at last. Or are they? That's the big question in the minds of Terry Lee, Pat Ryan, and Connie as they speed along a narrow mountain road toward the ancient Chinese city of Chungking. They have recovered the precious portable radio transmitter, and it is now close beside Terry. Pat Ryan is driving the car, a car taken from Mr. Keel, and the loudmouthed Singa Singa. Remember how Pat battled with Keel beside the hay wagon back there on the road? Boy, that was a scrap and ended with victory for Ryan. Well, at the speed they're going, they'll soon be in Chungking, where they expect to meet Jude Hennick, the beautiful Burma, the wide-eyed April Kane. We're going to meet these 3 people, too. So let's step on ahead to a small hotel, to a room in this Chungking hotel, where we hear...
11: That's where the cotton ends. Oh, dear. I'm worried. I'm positively out of my mind.
12: Out of your what?
11: My mind. You know, what I think with.
12: Well, don't let it bother you, dear. I've been out of my mind for years. Look at me.
11: Yes, you're beautiful.
12: All right, April.
11: We've been here for a day and a night, and we don't know what's happened to Terry or Mr. Ryan or Connie or Big Stoop or anybody. Doesn't that worry you?
12: Well, to be truthful, it does.
11: I wonder if they got that radio thing from the Dragon Lady.
12: Yeah, I wonder. Well, we'll know soon enough. After all, Chickadee, it's just as well we flew away from Utong with Jude Hennick and his plane. You and I wouldn't have been of any help. We'd be as useless as an umbrella to a fish.
11: Why would a fish use an umbrella?
12: That's what I'm telling you.
11: Oh. Carry me back to old Virginia. I'm worried about Mr. Hennick, too.
12: Oh, that black-haired pilot can take care of himself.
11: Yes, but where is he? He told us not to go wandering around Chungking without him.
12: And for a very good reason, April.
11: What is it, Burma?
12: Well, now, look, I'll tell you again. We don't want too many people knowing we're here. The Dragon Lady has friends in this town.
11: But we haven't got that old radio thingamajig.
12: I know, but that won't stop a few of the lady's pirates from making us very uncomfortable for a while.
11: Then why is Mr. Hennick outside someplace doing something?
12: He went to the flying field to check over the plane. He hopes to fly us back to Singapore.
11: Oh, yes, uh-huh. Carry me back to old Virginia. Well, then, I guess I haven't anything to worry about, have I? I mean, except what's happened to Terry and Mr. Ryan.
12: Oh, that's right. Nothing to worry about at all. Oh, don't forget, Dude calls up here every hour just to make sure we're okay. Now, if I were you, Now, who could that... Yeah?
13: Who is it?
14: Don't open the door unless it's Mr. Hennick, and he always signals by knocking special.
13: Who's there?
15: It is so. I have a message for you, occupants of this room.
14: What did he say? A message?
13: What kind of a message?
15: It is well that we discuss it other than with a door between us. Mm-hmm.
13: Just a moment.
12: Yes. I'll just slip this gun you gave me under the cushion of this chair.
14: Oh, dear. I wish I had that telescope here. I could look right up over that transom and see who's out there in the hall.
12: Well, you haven't got the telescope, so just sit where you are and look pleasant. Just a moment. Well?
15: I wish to have word for Miss Ethel Kane.
12: What about?
15: As you can see, I represent a branch of the military service.
12: Yeah, you have a uniform.
15: I have been delegated by my superiors to treat with Miss Kane, and I presume yourself, if you represent her. May I enter?
12: Well, all right. Step in.
15: Thank you. I am General Chang. You wish to see my credentials?
12: Well, General...
15: This could only be Miss Kane, yes?
14: Yes. How do you do, General? My, what a pretty uniform. And you speak English very well, too. Like I always
12: April.
14: Say to...
12: Mr. Chang is here on business, I presume.
15: That is correct. I shall be brief. May I sit down?
14: Oh, yes, please do, General.
15: Thank you. At the airport, I met my good friend, Mr. Hennick.
14: Oh, did you see Dude Hennick? Isn't he wonderful?
12: Let the General talk, April. You said you saw him at the airport?
15: That is correct. He told me about a certain radio invention. I need not mention it by name again.
14: Oh, yes, we know.
15: Well, naturally, on behalf of my superiors, I am most anxious to secure it.
14: Oh, but didn't Mr. Hennick tell you that we did...
12: Please, April. General Chang, just what did Mr. Hennick tell you?
15: Very little. You see, I have known for some time that there was a certain portable transmitter available for use in army communication. I knew that Mr. Hennick was trying to get it for us. So at the airport... Well, I told him I was most eager to complete the transaction.
12: Well, what do you want of us?
15: It is very simple, madame. I want to buy the invention.
14: But how can you buy it when we...
12: April, please. Why don't you act like Big Stoop?
14: But Burma, Big Stoop can't talk.
12: That's what I mean. Now, General, let me understand you. You want to buy the invention now?
15: That is correct.
12: And you want to walk out of it

0: the invention now?
1: That's correct.
0: And you want to walk out of it with it under your arm?
1: Precisely. You have no fear. There are three men ready to help me guard the instrument. They can be trusted.
0: No doubt. But have you ever heard of the Dragon Lady?
1: Oh, the Dragon Lady? Most fantastic name. Oh, yes. Yes, indeed. A woman bandit leader, I believe.
0: Yeah.
1: I seem to have heard of her. Amazing person.
0: Yeah, women are not always as smart as she is.
1: But I am sure you are able to think and act for yourself, madame.
0: That remains to be seen.
1: It is late, so if we get this business completed, I have a check. It should be in your American dollars. Miss King, you have said price on...
2: This is so sudden, General.
1: But the time has come for action, Miss King.
2: Has it? Oh, dear.
0: General, I want a straight answer to this. Did Mr. Hennig tell you we had that little radio box up here in this room?
1: I came here to make reasonable offer.
0: That's not the answer I want.
1: You are a difficult woman to deal with, madam.
0: As difficult as the Dragon Lady?
1: You speak in riddles.
0: And you don't give straight answers, Mr. Chang.
1: Did it ever occur to you that you are both at a disadvantage at the moment?
0: That sounds like a threat.
1: Sometime extreme measures are necessary to accomplish our ends.
0: Perhaps you'd like to take Miss Kane and myself to Army headquarters, General. Is that what you mean by extreme measures?
1: I am here in this room. I represent authority. My word is law, and if necessary, I shall...
2: Oh, dear. That phone bell made me jump.
0: I'll answer it. Yeah? Well, that's just ducky. Yeah, and by the by, do you remember a little talk we had a few hours ago about phonies? Uh-huh. Well, pretend you're a Marine or Paul Revere or something, will you? Huh? Oh, no. It's 2 for 3, and I'm having a wonderful time, and I wish you were here. Drop in sometime, Prudence. We'll catch up on our gossip. Bye.
2: Who's that, Burma?
0: Oh, just an old friend.
2: But do you know anybody by the name of Prudence?
0: You'd be surprised, April. Now, Mr. Chang, I have a suggestion.
1: We have little time for talk, Madame Burma.
0: I realize that. Now, General Chang, you just sit right where you are and don't move.
2: Oh, dear, don't shoot him, Burma.
0: I won't unless he gets...
1: Do you realize what you're doing?
0: Not quite, but I'll do something pretty sad to you if you move out of that chair.
2: But he's a general.
0: Generals die in chairs.
1: Madame, you don't realize what you're doing.
0: Perhaps not. But our mutual friend, Mr. Hennig, just phoned me. He does that every hour or so, just to make sure we're all right. He understood what I said just now. He'll use prudence in coming up here. He'll avoid the lobby. I want him to meet his good friend, General Chang. So, just sit very, very still and wait.
3: Well, Burma may do a lot of wisecracking, but she does a lot of quick thinking, too. And she has plenty of good American nerve. In a little while, Jude Hennig will show up. And in just a moment, I'll ask you something about General Chang. So stand by. Now, I just want to remind you, boys and girls, of two important things. Number one is this. You yourself can have a Terryscope just like the one in the show. Like it, only better. Because it's a brand new, beautiful Terryscope with 8 exciting special features. All right? That's point number one. And I know darn well that every boy and girl of you is going to see to it that you get your Terryscope. Somebody may be left without one, but it won't be you, because you're going to send your order in right now. Okay? Now that's where you're being smart. So along comes point number two, which is a reminder of just how to get that Terryscope. You'll need 2 Libby's labels, one from Libby's tomato juice and one from Libby's pineapple juice. So the thing for you to do at once is to ask your mother to get a can of each of those swell juices. She'll be glad to. They're so good and so full of vitamins. As soon as you get your Libby's labels, write your full name, address, and age on the back of one. Then mail the labels and 10 cents to Terry in care of Libby's, Chicago, Illinois. I get that? Mail the labels and 10 cents to Terry in care of Libby's, Chicago, Illinois. Just do that, boys and girls, and the Terryscope is yours. Ask your mother now about those Libby's juices. Well, what's your guess about Chang, the uniformed general? Do you think he's the real thing, or one of the Dragon Lady's men? Well, tomorrow we'll see what happens to Duke. Yes, and we may see how Terry and his Terryscope help out in a dangerous situation. So join us in Chungking, China, for another tense

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0: On board the Gregory boat, the scene is one of quiet yet steady activity. The boat is plowing through the fishing banks off the coast of Lower California, Mexico. Mrs. Gregory and Joan, acting on Captain Bradford's orders, are locked in their cabin, while Jerry and the captain take turns at the wheel where they can keep an eye on the Swedish engineer, Peterson. After a radio message from the girl commander of the Euclidean submarine they know to be following them, Joan Gregory has hinted that Peterson may be the Euclidean electrical wizard Thales in disguise. Captain Bradford is just relieving Jerry at the wheel, and they stand talking before Jerry turns in for some much-needed rest.
5: I'm all right, Captain.
6: Yes, I know you're all right, but you're tired, Jerry.
5: Oh, that won't hurt me any.
6: Of course it won't. Be good for you if you get enough rest to make up for it. Now you run along and turn in.
5: Well, I'll go in a minute, but there's a couple of things I want to talk to you about first.
6: Well, maybe it'll relax you a little to talk. Go to it, Jerry.
5: Well, for one thing, look at that barometer.
6: Huh? Well, looks like we might have a little weather.
5: Well, we're getting down into the right latitude for a Chubasco.
6: Well, we might get one at that. We're a little too far off the coast for one of those Mexican hurricanes to hit us very hard.
5: Well, just the same, I've got a notion we're going to get hit by one.
6: You ever ride one of those things out?
5: Yep. When I was only 12 years old, Dad took me on a deep-sea fishing cruise with him, and we got caught in a storm down there. The fishermen called it a Chubasco, and it was sure something.
6: Well, they're mean, Jerry, and they come up quick.
5: Well, could we get through one in a boat like this?
6: Oh, I think so, if we were lucky enough to hit the edge of it, and we're out too far to get the center.
5: Well, this boat looks mighty small when you think how high those waves get, and that wind blows plenty.
6: That's bad, all right, Jerry, but we've got unusual engines in this boat. Nearly 3,000 horsepower. We can hold into the storm forever if we don't get swamped.
5: Yeah, if.
6: Well, we're not in any storm yet, and I don't believe we're going to get in any one, so stop worrying about it.
5: Okay, Skipper.
6: You said you had something else you wanted to talk to me about?
5: Yes. Well, it's sort of about the same thing. But it's about something else.
6: That's very clear, I'm sure. It's about the same thing, but it's something else.
5: Well, you know what I mean. It's about the storm, if we run into one. And about those powerful motors of ours.
6: You sound serious, son. Talk some more.
5: Well, you know how to run these motors. And I guess it's all right if you stay awake to watch them every minute. But if anything happens while I'm on watch, I'm not so sure I can handle it.
6: If anything happens to the motors, that's not likely. But Peterson can do more with the marine engine than any man on the West Coast today.
5: I know he can, and I'm afraid he'll do it.
6: What?
5: Well, he knows just too blame much about those engines to suit me.
6: Yes, I'm beginning to see what you mean, Jerry. If we do run into a storm, those engines are going to mean the difference between getting out of that storm and not getting out of it. And if Peterson is his fellow Thales, he might not feel like helping us any.
5: That's what I meant.
6: Well, to tell you the truth, Jerry, I'm not the least worried about Joan's suspicion. Oh, of course, Pete could easily be spending part of his time on the island as one of those scientists. The rest of it around Los Angeles, posing as a marine engineer, but I just don't believe that's the story.
5: Well, I do. Joan says those men of G-47s are from every country in the world. And if Peterson is smart enough to be as good an electrical engineer as he is a marine engineer, well, he could be Thales easy enough.
6: Well, I'll admit there's room for your worries, kid, and I'll keep an eye on Pete if we run into trouble.
5: Well, we won't have to run very far. Looks to me like we're in a storm right now.
6: No doubt of it now, Jerry. In mighty few minutes, we're going to be somewhere near the center of a man-sized hurricane.
5: Then I'm not going to turn in.
6: Afraid it wouldn't do you much good. You'd soon get turned out anyway.
5: Well, maybe I'd better go and wake up Mrs. Gregory and Joan.
6: Might as well. They're never going to be able to sleep through this, and they might feel better to be dressed and ready for it.
5: Well, I'll go and wake them up. Then I'll come back to you.
6: Be sure and tell them to put on plenty of warm clothing and some oilskins if they're coming out on deck.
5: Okay, Skipper. I'll tell them. Oh, boy. Those engines sound like the stern's coming clean out of the water. It's me, Jerry. You'd better get up and dress. We're running into a storm.
7: I can't hear you.
5: I said it's Jerry. You'd better get dressed. We're running into a storm. Put on a lot of warm clothes.
7: We're dressing now, Jerry. We'll put on our slippers and be out in a few minutes.
5: I'll be at the wheel with Tex.
7: We'll join you there.
5: They were already getting up, Tex.
8: Just as well. This thing is going to be bad. It's coming faster than anyone I ever saw. Must have sneaked up on us in the dark.
5: Everything's running all right, though.
8: Oh, we'll get through it, but we're liable to get pretty wet before it's all over.
5: Is it all right for Mrs. Gregory and Joan to come out here on the deck?
8: It is now, but if it gets too bad, they'll have to stay in their cabin.
5: The engineer seems to be making those engines behave.
8: He'd better. We wouldn't be any too happy here without motors.
5: Say, where's the cook?
8: He's trying to make some hot coffee, but I'll bet he's having trouble keeping the coffee put on the stove.
5: Hey! That's too rough for me.
8: I don't know about this thing, Jerry. If it gets too bad, we'll use the radio and ask someone to stand by for us.
5: Nobody's going to come into the middle of this thing and try to find us in the dark.
8: No, but they could be waiting to pick us up when we get out on the edge of it.
5: Can you tell if we're in the worst part of it?
8: We're not yet, but the trouble with these things is that you can't tell where the center of the storm is. We may be heading right for it.
5: Well, I hope it never gets any worse.
8: It'll be all right as long as those motors keep going and the rudder post stays in.
5: One of those Euclidean submarines would look pretty good to me right now.
8: It would if that's done. You get down in the water a few fathoms, you never know there was a storm up here.
5: Our girlfriend must be right under us with her stuff.
8: Yes, and that's an idea. Supposing you go to the radio shack and see if you can raise her. You may be glad she's following us before this thing's over.
5: You want me to go and do it right now?
8: Yes, and take Pat and Joan in there with you. It'll keep them from worrying about this storm.
5: Okay. I'll see if they're ready.
9: Is that you, Jerry?
5: Sure, it's me.
10: Where's Tex?
5: At the wheel. But he wants you to come into the radio shack with me. I'm going to call a girl commander in the submarine.
9: Are we in danger, Jerry?
5: No, but
10: I think we are. Joan, you go with Jerry. I'll join Tex at the wheel.
5: But Mrs. Gregory, the captain said for me to take you into the radio room.
10: I'll be responsible for that. You take Joan into the radio room and do as Tex orders.
5: Watch out for the spray when you pass that cabin.
9: Is the boat able to stand such a storm, Jerry?
5: I don't know. Come on. We've got to get busy in the radio shack.
9: Why do you call the radio cabin a shack?
5: Oh, for the love of mud, Joan. This is no time to ask questions. I'll hang on to my coattail and we'll see if we can get around to the starboard side. Hang on tight, Joan.
9: I will, Jerry.
5: Boy. That's getting bad.
9: It does seem so on this little boat.
5: Well, this little boat is all we've got right now. Hope I can raise the commander on this thing.
9: What wavelength were you using the last time we talked with her?
5: 3 meters.
9: Then she will be waiting for your signal on 3 meters.
5: I hope so. Commander S1, Jerry Hall to Commander S1. Gregory Boat, Euclidean submarine. Hello, sub. Jerry Hall to Commander S1.
11: Commander S1 to Gregory Boat. Proceed, Jerry Hall. Proceed with your message.
5: Hello, Commander. Looks like we may need you before this is over. The storm is getting pretty bad up here on the surface. What can you do to help us out?
11: I will bring my command up to 3 fathoms. Drop your bow anchor at once. I will take your anchor with my stern magnetic fin. Reverse your motors. Run them at full speed astern. If your anchor chain holds, that will stabilize you. Drop your anchor at once. That is all.
5: Okay, Commander. Well, Joan, I guess she thinks it's serious or she wouldn't do that. You stay here and listen to this radio, and I'll report to Tex and drop that anchor, and then I'll come back in here with you.
9: I will do as you wish, Jerry.
5: Hey, look out! You don't get hurt by some of this stuff sliding around in here. So hang on the radio table.
9: Yes.
5: It's folded to the deck.
9: I will take care of myself. Hurry and drop the anchor.
5: I'm going right now. Hey, Tex. Tex! Mrs. Gregory!
6: Hang on to the rail, Jerry. We're right here.
5: I just talked to the commander of the submarine.
10: Get closer, Jerry. We can't hear you.
5: I said I just talked to the girl commander. She had me drop the bow anchor. She's coming up the 3 fathoms to grab it with that magnetic fin in the stern of the sub. She wants us to reverse the motors to hold the anchor chain steady while she drags us out of this.
6: Good work, kid, and that's fine. All but one thing. We haven't got any motors.
5: What?
10: The motors stopped, Jerry.
5: And I'll bet that guy Peterson stopped them.
6: Looks like it. We haven't shipped enough water to hurt the engines any.
5: Then that means Peterson is Staley's, just like Joan said.
10: I'm afraid it does, Jerry.
5: Boy, this boat's sure rocking around us. I hope that girl hurries up about tying the submarine onto us.
10: Is Joan in the radio room?
5: Yep, she's all right.
6: You go back in with her, Jerry, and you too, Pat.
10: I'll stay here with you, Tex. Go back and stay with Joan, will you please, Jerry?
6: And keep in touch with the sub all the time. Tell her our motors are dead and she may have to use all her speed to keep us straightened out.
5: Okay, Tex. I'll tell her.
9: Is the storm getting worse, Jerry? The boat is tossing about much more.
5: Well, I don't know about the storm, but our engines are dead.
9: Was that an accident?
5: No, I don't think so. And the captain doesn't think so either.
9: Then I was right. Peterson, the engineer, is Thales, the Euclidean.
5: That looks like it. Now keep quiet while I tell that girl subcommander about our motors. Jerry Hall, the commander, S1. Gregory Boat, Euclidean submarine.
9: Jerry, the submarine magnets have just picked up our anchor.
5: Yeah. Now keep still and let me try to pick up the commander. Jerry Hall, the commander, S1. Jerry Hall, the commander, S1. Gregory Bolt, the Euclidean submarine. Our motors have stopped. Can you hear me? Our engines have stopped. Can you hear me, Commander? Jerry Hall, the submarine. Hello, Commander. Can you hear me? Our engines have stopped. Hello. Hello. Hello.
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2: No, sir. 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
1: 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Thank you.
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0: Once again, the Damon Runyon Theater brings you another story by the master storyteller, Damon Runyon. And this one, Dancing Dan's Christmas. And to tell it to you, here is Broadway.
1: Thanks. The time this story takes place is Christmas, the time when everybody is saying things about peace on earth, goodwill to men. Now, that is a sentiment with which I go along 300%, and I wish that everyone will take it to heart. However, there are certain citizens who never hear of peace, and goodwill is nice, but not absolutely necessary. And how it happens that I almost spend my last Christmas with no will at all is quite a story, which I will tell you about in a minute.

0: And now, back to the Damon Runyon Theater and the famous story, Dancing Dan's Christmas.
1: It is just 2 days before Christmas that I am sitting in Mindy's, enjoying some cheesecake and coffee. My enjoyment is not long-lasting, because no sooner is the first bite in my mouth than I am joined by a character named Shotgun Sam, so-called for reasons that are plain. He sidles up, eyes me for a couple of seconds, then sits down. The cheesecake has no more flavor and gets even less tasty, as Shotgun says as follows.
2: Broadway, how are you?
1: First rate. How are you, Shotgun?
2: Tired. Very tired. Is the cheesecake good?
1: I just take my first bite.
2: Oh. I don't see Dancing Dan any place around, do you?
1: I am not looking for it.
2: I am.
1: Oh?
2: He is as hard to find as warmth in the bookie's heart.
1: It seems to me that the places to be looking for Dancing Dan would be the nightclubs. He likes to dance.
2: Mm-hmm. And that is just why I'm looking for him. Because he's such a slick dancer.
1: You wish to take lessons?
2: I do not. I wish to give Dancing Dan one. And one he will not forget.
1: I tell you, I do not see him any place.
2: I believe you.
1: Thanks.
2: Broadway, I do not like the job I gotta do.
1: Which is?
2: It seems that Dancing Dan dances too much here lately with the wrong doll.
1: Muriel O'Neill?
2: The same. You know about it, then?
1: Well, there is a rumor that Heini Schmitz likes it.
2: Said rumor is absolutely true. And because it is, Heini wishes Dancing Dan to know it.
1: Look, Shotgun, what harm is there in dancing with Muriel O'Neill?
2: None, except that Dancing Dan does it more than once. Now I've got to find him and end his career. You're sure you do not see him?
1: As sure as I am a foot high, I do not.
2: Okay. But if you do, you will let me know?
1: Well, to tell the truth, I do not get to many places which are apt to see Dancing Dan.
2: But in case you do, Heine would take it as a personal favor if you would tell me. Also, he would take it as a personal affront if you do not.
1: But, Shotgun,
2: I would take it as a personal affront. I have got this job to do for Heine. And I would like to get it over with because I wish to get home for Christmas. I do not like to spend the Christmas season hunting for somebody here.
1: I hear.
2: Okay. See you around.
1: Now, when a citizen like Shotgun Sam says he would take it as a personal affront, he means just that. So I make it strictly my business to keep more than somewhat away from the spots where I am likely to see Dancing Dan. Not that I would tip off Shotgun, because I like Dan. But if Shotgun finds out that I see Dan and do not tell him, that is not only the end of my peace on earth, it is the end. So it is on Christmas Eve that I am in Good Time Charlie's, a place Dancing Dan is never likely to show up. The scene is as follows.
3: This is what is known as Tom and Jerry, Broadway. You like it?
1: It is very good.
3: A great thing for Christmas.
1: Charlie,
3: yeah?
1: How does it happen you have no other customers tonight?
3: Christmas Eve, everybody stays home. I figure I'll close up early and...
1: Who's that?
3: It does not make any difference. Let him knock. Now, as I was saying...
1: Whoever it is wants to come in.
3: I gotta close up. No more customers tonight.
1: Maybe it is someone who wants to see you.
3: Okay. Leave the door on its hinges. I'm coming.
4: Hiya, Charlie.
3: Dan. Dancing Dan.
1: Yeah. Dancing Dan.
4: Well, Broadway, how are you?
1: What are you doing here, Dan?
4: Here? Well, I just thought I'd drop in and wish everybody a Merry Christmas.
1: Everybody is not here.
4: So I see. Hey, Charlie, is that a Tom and Jerry?
3: Yeah, you wish one?
4: Yeah, just one. Then I gotta go. Here, store this someplace for me, will you?
3: Yeah, what is in the package? Iron?
4: Not by a long shot. Well, Broadway, I haven't seen you for a long time. Where you been keeping yourself?
1: Safe?
4: Huh? How's it with you, Charlie?
3: Yeah, pretty good. Here. Have a Tom and Jerry on the house.
4: Thanks. Good.
3: Yeah.
1: Dan, is it safe for you to be out?
4: Huh? Oh, you mean about Heini Schmitz, huh?
1: That is it.
4: Well, this is kind of a farewell party, boys. From now on, I'm going the straight and narrow.
1: Yeah, why? I mean, this is news.
4: Yeah. Maybe because I'm in love.
1: This makes it worse. I presume the doll is Muriel O'Neill.
4: Mm-hmm. You know, this is Christmas. I figure there's no better time for a guy to cut out his old life and build something new for himself. And that's what I'm going to do. And here's to you, Broadway.
1: Look, Dan, I'd give a million potatoes if I do not see you tonight.
4: Why?
1: I just would. You are plenty hot.
4: Oh, sure. Heine doesn't like me. And when Heine doesn't like somebody, that somebody is in the red. Plenty.
1: I gotta go, Dan.
4: Why?
1: Look, you know I wouldn't give the tip off, Dan, but... Well, Shotgun Sam is looking for you. And when he finds you...
4: I know.
2: Broadway is right, Dan. Shotgun will not be particular who is between him and his target.
4: Yeah.
1: You sure nobody sees you come in here?
4: I don't know.
1: Holy mackerel. Merry Christmas, everybody.
4: It's funny, isn't it? Here I am, in love with a doll who loves me. I want to go straight. I want to forget the old life and build up something new for Muriel and me. I got to do it the hard way.
1: Yeah, it is funny.
4: Okay, tell you what. I'll stay just a couple of minutes. Then I'll take the heat off you two by getting out of here. Okay?
2: Sure, Dan. You're an all right guy.
4: Broadway, what do you say?
1: It's Christmas Eve. What else can I say?
4: Thanks. Well, Merry Christmas, boys.

0: It is more than a little uncomfortable in Good Time Charlie's, as any minute we are expecting Shotgun Sam to poke in and end the proceedings. But the half hour goes by, and all three of us are beginning to think that everything is all right, when the scene is as follows.
1: That is somebody at the door.
2: Yeah, it is.
0: There's a back way out of here.
2: You think they won't have that covered? Open the door, Charlie.
1: You crazy?
2: I'm tired of running away. Open the door.
1: You cannot do this, Dan.
2: Step back. I'll open.
1: No, don't, Dan.
2: Look, if anything happens, take that package to police headquarters.
1: Police?
2: Yeah, there's a note in it. They'll understand. Now get back out of line of the door.
3: Merry Christmas.
1: Look! It's Santa Claus.
0: It is somebody who looks like it.
3: Hey, look. Hi, Charlie. Hi, Broadway.
1: Look, it is Ookie.
3: Yeah, Ookie dressed up like Santa Claus.
4: Yeah, I'm glad you opened, Charlie. It's pretty cold outside.
0: Ookie, what is the idea of the Santa Claus suit?
1: And what is the idea of scaring 10 years out of us?
4: Who? Me?
2: It's okay, Ookie. You didn't know. But like Broadway asked, what's the idea of the Santa Claus suit?
4: Well, I'm advertising Fletcher's store. 50 cents an hour I get for walking up and down the streets handing out his cards.
2: Oh, you got yourself a bad cold.
4: Uh-huh. But I'm going to be all right in a couple of minutes. Just gotta get warm first.
0: Well, you're crazy. You will get pneumonia if you go out again.
4: I need the dough bad.
2: You mean you're so broke you got to walk up and down that Santa Claus suit for half a check an hour?
1: How do you like that?
0: Here, Rookie, drink this. A Tom and Jerry.
4: Yeah? Thanks. That's good. It's nice and hot. But, gee, I wish I could stay in here and talk with you guys, but I got to beat it.
0: You are figuring on going out in the cold?
4: I need the dough. I ain't got a cent, and my wife's kind of sick. I'd kind of like to bring her a little present this year.
2: Okay. How long you have to walk around like that?
4: About till midnight.
0: Well, it's only 10 now.
1: You will get soaking wet in the snow in 2 hours.
4: No, I'll stop in the storefronts and places to get warmed up. Well, got to get going. Thanks for the Tom and Jerry.
1: Sure. Here. Buy the wife a good present, huh?
4: Oh, gee. Well, thanks, Charlie.
0: Here, give her one for me, too, huh?
4: Oh, no, look.
2: I'll make it a real Christmas, Ookie.
4: Well, gee, Dad. Guys, I got a bad cold. Makes me sniffle.
0: Yeah.
4: Yeah. Well, gotta get going.
2: Wait, Ookie. You got dough now. Why kill yourself for a measly 4 bits an hour?
4: Well, it ain't only this job. But Fletch promised me if I'd make good, he'd let me clean up his place overnight. 15 a week. And I need the job. So you see, I gotta do it.
2: No, you don't.
4: Oh, yeah. Yeah, I do. I've been pretty sick the past year. Couldn't hold no job, but this year's gonna be different. I promise Midge, my wife.
2: Ookie, take off that suit.
4: Huh? But, Dan, I got...
2: Take it off.
0: Dan, what's the idea?
2: I'm not going to let Ookie walk around with that cold.
4: Oh, now, please, Dan, I need the job I'm going to get.
2: You'll get it, because Fletcher's Santa Claus is going to walk around.
1: What are you talking about, Dan?
2: Me. I'm going to be Santa Claus.
0: Now I hear everything.
4: But, Dan...
2: Go on, start taking it off. And you stay here till you get good and warm. Then take a cab back home.
4: Dan, I won't never forget this.
2: I won't either.
4: Well, I'll have it off in a jiffy.
0: Dan, you are crazy. You'll be walking around the streets. You'll be a setup for Shotgun. You've got a chance if you keep out of sight.
2: I'm going to make this the best Christmas I ever had. It says peace on earth, goodwill towards men. Okay, I'm through running away. If Shotgun wants to rub me out on Christmas Eve... Let him. I'm not going to run away anymore.
0: But what about Muriel? Why do you not think about her?
2: I am. I'm giving her a Christmas present.
0: Huh?
2: Yeah. Together, we'd only have to keep running away. By herself, she'll do a lot better. Hurry up with that suit, Lookie.

0: And now, back to the Damon Runyon Theater and the famous story, Dancing Dan's Christmas.
1: Well, Dancing Dan puts on Ookie's Santa Claus suit, beard and all. We get a pillow from Good Time Charlie and make Dan look quite a bit like the real thing. And then, just as he is about to leave, the scene is as follows.
2: Now, who is calling me on the phone?
3: Answer it, Charlie.
2: Yeah. I'll be back in just a second.
1: Dan, for the last time, do not do this.
3: I'm doing it for Ookie and Muriel.
4: Who?
3: It's funny, isn't it?
4: Yeah,
3: me being Santa Claus.
1: I tell you, you got a chance if you...
3: No, nothing.
4: Hey, Broadway.
1: Yeah, Charlie.
4: This call is for you.
1: What? For me? But nobody knows I am here.
4: Well, you better take this.
1: But...
3: Go ahead, Broadway. I'll wait here till you're through.
1: Yeah. Yeah, okay.
2: You are not going to like this, Broadway.
1: Who is it?
2: Here, take it. I will go back and talk to Dan.
1: Hello? This is Broadway.
5: Broadway, this is Muriel O'Neill.
1: What?
5: Charlie told me Dan's there.
1: Well, yeah, he is, but how'd you know?
5: He said he was going to say Merry Christmas to everybody. Broadway, watch him. Don't let him do anything crazy. Please.
1: Miss O'Neill, I have no control whatsoever of
5: Charlie told me what he's going to do. You mustn't let him, Broadway, please.
1: What is there I can do?
5: Talk him out of it.
1: I tried that for a solid half an hour.
5: Then go with him.
1: We have a bad connection. I think you say go with him?
5: Yes.
1: It is a very bad connection.
5: Broadway, look, it's Christmas. I love the big goo. I know what he's thinking and I know what he's doing. Please, stay with him.
1: Miss O'Neill, I know it is Christmas. And I would like to see what it is like next year, too.
5: Broadway, they might not try anything if there's somebody with him. Don't you see?
1: I do not.
5: You're afraid. All right. Hold him there until I get to him. I'll go with him.
1: Oh, no. Hey, no, please.
5: Hold him there.
1: No, look, Miss O'Neill, there is no... Miss O'Neill, Miss O...
3: Step on him, Broadway, I want to get going.
1: Yeah, I'm coming.
3: Friend of yours on the phone?
1: Uh-huh. A friend of mine.
2: Yeah, well, what does the friend have to say, Broadway?
1: Nothing much. Say, Dan.
3: Yeah?
1: I think I will walk a piece with you.
3: Huh? You're crazy.
1: I need some air.
2: Broadway, stay here.
1: I have to meet somebody in a little while. Come on, Dan.
3: Okay, I can't stop you. Oh, give me that package, Johnny.
2: What have you got in there, Dan?
3: A Christmas present for the police. Come on, Broadway.
1: Well, so I am crazy. But I do not like to see Miss Muriel O'Neill taking a chance. So I figure I will go with Dan, so that if Miss O'Neill comes into Charlie's, he will tell her I am with him. We step out into the street. The snow is sparkling under the lights, and the bells are ringing. It is a beautiful Christmas Eve, and everybody looks happy but me. I am very sad, and more than somewhat jumpy, because I expect any minute to hear something that is not Christmas chimes. But we walk up the street, and the scene is as follows.
3: Look, Broadway, did you ever see a night like this?
1: Truthfully, no.
3: Fresh snow on the street, people laughing, talking. What makes people laugh like this, Broadway?
1: I wish I know.
3: So do I.
1: Look, Dan, how far do you expect to walk?
3: Not far, just to Muriel's place.
1: Muriel's?
3: Yeah. I want to put something in her grandma's stocking.
1: I do not know what you are talking about.
3: Oh, her grandmother hangs up her stocking every year and gets nothing. But this year, she's going to have a good Christmas. Just one before she dies. This year, that stocking is going to get something good in it.
1: Like what?
3: See this package? Know what's in it?
1: If it is at all like the rest of this evening, there is a bomb in it.
3: No. I made a haul. 50,000 clams worth of jewelry. This is Christmas Eve, and so I figured I'd take it back to the police because I am going straight.
1: You are walking around in a Santa Claus suit with 50 grand worth of jewelry wrapped up in a newspaper?
3: It's the only paper I could find.
1: And I am with you?
3: Take it easy, Broadway. No one will think of frisking Santa Claus for jewelry. Hey, look.
1: Where? What? Who?
3: A Salvation Army doll. She is not doing a good business. Come on.
1: Dan, please, let us get in off the street. You now have your fun.
3: I have to pass out these cards for Uki, sure. But meanwhile, we're going to drum up a little business for the Salvation Army, Doc.
1: Merry Christmas. And the last.
3: Good evening, miss.
6: Oh, hello there, Santa.
3: I don't see much folding money in that kettle.
6: Well, people are too busy to stop, I guess.
3: Uh-huh. Okay, I will see what I can do.
1: Dan, please, let us get off the street.
3: Ah, there's a customer. Hey, you.
7: Hey, you talking to me?
3: Uh-huh. You know who I am?
7: You look like Santa Claus to me.
3: I am. Now, you be one.
7: Huh?
3: Put something in the kettle.
7: Now, look, here.
3: You look bad. Put something in the kettle.
7: Of course.
3: And see that what you put in doesn't make a tinkly sound. In fact, no sound at all.
7: You were the first Santa Claus I ever seen packing a rod.
3: I'm different. Go ahead.
6: Thank you, sir. Thank you.
1: He will tell the cops then.
3: Hey, you. Come in.
7: Well, I put a $5 bill in the kettle.
3: Good. Here's your $5.
7: I don't understand.
3: I want the little lady to think that it came from you. Now, beat it.
7: Oh, sure, Santa Claus. Thanks very much.
3: Now let's proceed. Well, here's my last stop, Broadway.
1: Look, Dan, forget this business.
3: Oh, no, I still got Grandma O'Neill's stocking to fill. Come on.
1: But Shotgun might be watching here.
3: So, what if he is?
1: He will get you.
3: Well, I'm not going to let Shotgun spoil the best Christmas Eve I've had since I was a kid. You coming with me or not?
1: I can't stand out here on the street.
3: Well, then come on. She lives on the second floor. Look, Broadway, you stay back of me. Don't use you getting it, too.
1: That makes good sense. See anybody?
3: No.
1: I do not like this. It is too quiet.
3: Yeah. Well, here we are. See if the door is locked.
1: Open.
3: Uh-huh. Let me go in first.
1: Be careful, Dan.
3: I'll go in first and light the light.
1: I do not like this, Dan. They will come looking for you here.
3: Oh, let them. Look at her, Broadway. Sleeping in her chair. And that stocking hanging up. Every year she does that. And now we're going to make it worth a while.
1: Look at that.
3: Yeah. Pretty stuff, ain't it? You think there's a $5,000 reward out for it?
1: Right. And you're putting it in a stocking?
3: Why not? It's a nice Christmas present, ain't it? Here we go.
1: It looks awful funny in that stock. And it's going to take more than a little explanation how it gets there.
3: It's here. That's the main thing. Now, let's get going again.
1: Where to now?
3: Oh, I don't know. But you can go home if you want to.
1: Yeah. I guess I will.
3: She's going to believe it really is Santa Claus. Wait. Somebody came in the door in the hall.
1: Coming up.
3: Yeah. Get down, Broadway.
5: Who's that?
3: Muriel.
5: Dan. Oh, Dan. Oh, Dan, you crazy fool.
3: Oh, now, honey, everything's all right.
1: Muriel, did you see anybody?
5: No. But why did you come here?
3: I had something to do, honey.
5: Please, Dan, you can't stay here. You can't stay in New York.
3: What do you want me to do? Run away?
5: What do you care if that's what it has to be? It's better than being killed.
3: I don't think so.
1: Miss O'Neill is right, Dan.
3: Maybe. Maybe not. Now, look, Muriel. You wait 5 minutes out here in the hall. And you go in your flat.
5: But why?
3: Do like I said.
1: What are you going to do, Dan?
3: I got a great idea. Do like I said. Broadway. Stay with
5: me. Dan!
3: Don't come after me.
5: Broadway, what's he going to do?
1: Miss O'Neill, I do not know. And even if I do know, I would not understand it. Well, we do like Dan says. We wait 5 minutes, and then we go into Muriel's flat. When she sees the jewelry in the stocking, She makes me tell her what happens, and then she runs out in the street to look for Dan. But he is gone. And it's not until the next day that I hear what happens from Good Time Charlie.
2: Sure. I am telling it straight, Broadway. Dan goes right to the police and tells them he pulled that jewelry job.
1: And he leaves the jewelry so Muriel will get the reward?
2: That is the way I figure it. But she will not accept it. But now he will get a couple of years at least.
1: Sure he will.
2: You know, maybe it is better this way. He goes to the clink, but he does not get rubbed out by Shotgun Sam.
1: Yeah, but there is something I do not understand.
2: What?
1: Why is it that Muriel does not take the reward money?
2: Dogs are very funny people sometimes, Broadway. They are very funny people. She says she will wait for him, and they will start all over again.
1: Yep, like you say, dolls are very funny people. But, Charlie, there is something even funnier.
2: Yeah? What is that?
1: I am not able to figure out why Dan is still alive, and why Shotgun Sam is not watching your place here last night. Or having it watched. Like I say, it is hard to figure that out. Anyway, Dan goes to the pen, but he gets a light sentence because he says he is going straight, and besides, he gives himself up. He gets out and marries Miss Muriel O'Neill, and the last I hear, they are living happily. But that is not the end of the story. And what the end is, I will tell you in a minute.

0: Well, it is a year later that I am once again sitting in Mindy's. It is again Christmas Eve. I look up from my blinzers, and whom do I see but Shotgun Sam? And he is looking at me with a funny look. He comes over and sits down, and the scene is as follows.
1: Hello, Brogley.
0: Hello, Shotgun.
1: It is just about a year since I saw you last, is it not?
0: Almost exactly.
1: Mm-hmm. Christmas Eve, bless
0: you. Oh, no, you do not see me last Christmas Eve.
1: I see you last Christmas Eve.
0: You do not see me...
1: You were going to say something?
0: No.
1: I see you come out of Good Time Charlie's.
0: You do?
1: Uh-huh. I'm looking for Dancing Dan. But I'm not looking for him anymore because Heine Schmitz no longer cares for Miss Muriel O'Neill.
0: Oh. You say you see me last Christmas Eve coming out of Good Time Charlie's?
1: Yeah. I get a tip that Dancing Dan is headed for there. I get there just as Ookie is going in.
0: Ah. Ookie?
1: Yeah. I wait, and then I see you come out with Ookie. I must get a bad steer because Dancing Dan never goes in nor comes out.
0: It must be a bad steer you get. Well, I guess I will go now.
1: Mm-hmm. So long.
0: So long. Oh, and, Merry Christmas, Shotgun.

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0: Damon Runyon Theater with John Brown as Broadway is directed by Richard Sandville, and the stories adapted for radio by Russell Hughes. Vern Carstensen is in charge of production. This is a Mayfair production.
1: Once upon a time there was an engineer.
2: Choo-choo Charlie was his name, we hear.
1: He had an engine and he sure had fun. He used good and plenty candy to make his train run.

0: nothing tastes nicer than Cadbury's Dairy Milk.
1: Oh.
0: Lovely, isn't it? Mm. 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
0: That's because there's a glass and a half of full cream milk in every half pound. 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

0: You won't stop me from getting these logs through. My gun is pointed at your man's head. Now put your rifle down, or he'll be a long time dead.
1: Have Gun, Will Travel. Starring Mr. John Daner as Paladin. San Francisco, 1875. The Carlton Hotel, headquarters of a man called Paladin.

0: Yes. Who is it?
1: It's Hey Boy.
0: Well, come in, Hey Boy.
1: No, can't open door, Mr. Paladin. Arm is full.
0: Oh. All right. Wait a minute.
1: Oh. See, Mr. Paladin?
0: Good heavens, what's all that you're carrying?
1: Baseball things. You remember you said you teach Hey Boy how to play baseball? Hey, can I bring stuff in? Set down?
0: Well, yes, of course.
1: Yes, sir. Oh, it's a great heavy mess learning to play baseball.
0: What on earth are all those things supposed to be, Hey Boy?
1: Bats.
0: Bats?
1: What do you think, Mr. Paladin?
0: Well, it looks like you brought every kind of stick you could find.
1: Oh, you saw. Wide ones, skinny ones, fat ones. Hey, boy, have many basketball players to choose from.
0: Oh, I see.
1: You saw. Shall we get started, Mr. Paladin? Hey, boy, I want to tell all members of Chinese Imperial Dragon Club about your baseball. You take your bat now?
0: No, not now. Hey, boy, I've got to finish packing.
1: Oh, you leave today?
0: Well, yes, I thought you knew.
1: Oh, to see Macy Mitchell in Washington Territory?
0: That's right.
1: Oh, Hey Boy, think you leave tomorrow.
0: Well, you've been so busy buying up all that baseball equipment, you've lost track of the days. You want to help me finish packing?
1: Yes, sir. So sorry, Hey Boy forgot.
0: There'll be plenty of time for your baseball lessons when I get back. You'll have all winter to practice.
1: Oh, you think Imperial Dragon Club have good team by springtime?
0: If they're as interested as you are, it should be one of the best teams in San Francisco.
1: Oh, very good. This make Hey Boy very important man in club.

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1: Winston!

0: Elizabeth Mitchell had been in San Francisco attending a finishing school for young ladies when we met. We attended many parties together for a period of months. Then, during one of my absences, she left with no indication as to where she was going. Now, 6 months later, I had received a telegram from her saying that she was the owner of a logging camp near Palmer Junction in Washington Territory and that she needed me. I took a steamer to Seattle and there rented a horse for the ride into the Green River section of the Cascade Mountains. There was snow on the ground, and the air was strangely still as I rode through the tall, timbered mountain country.
1: All right, you've come far enough. Just stop where you are, mister.
0: All right.
1: Get down off your horse. You're a stranger in these mountains, ain't you?
0: You always shoot at strangers?
1: Nobody passes here. This is Mr. Hoffman's camp.
0: Well, look, I mean no harm to Mr. Hoffman. I'm looking for the logging camp. It belongs to Miss Mitchell.
1: Mitchell? And you turn around and go back where you came.
0: I've come too far for that.
2: Axel, what's going on there?
1: Stranger, Mr. Hoffman. He says he's going to that Mitchell.
0: Joel, give me that rifle. All right, now. Now, shall we find out what this is all about?
2: I've got you covered, mister.
0: Dan, my pistol is pointed at your man's head. Put your rifle down or he's dead.
2: No.
0: The rifle. Put it down.
2: All right. Who are you?
0: Makes no difference who I am. I told this man I was going to Miss Mitchell's camp, and that's where I'm going.
2: No one is allowed to cross my land to get there.
0: Then I'll go around.
2: No, you won't. I own all the land surrounding her camp.
0: All right. In that case, I'm going through. And Axel here will guide me.
1: No.
0: I think you will. Get up.
1: Now, Mr. Hoffman.
0: On your feet.
2: What he says, Axel. Mister, if you come to help her get those logs through, you're wasting your time. I'll stop you every way there is.
0: All I know is I've come because a lady called me. Now get out of my way.
3: Constipation is something people don't talk about much, but it can be a problem for anyone, even doctors. 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
3: Now, X-Lax has been popular with many doctors and millions of people over the years because pleasant-tasting chocolated X-Lax is effective. 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
0: Under the circumstances, the man called Axel was only too happy to direct me to Elizabeth's logging camp and then depart from my company. It was a typical camp with a sturdy main cabin, a cook shack, several other buildings for the work gang, and the tool sheds. But something was wrong. There were no men working, and felled logs lay scattered about on the ground. They should have been in stacks for the trip to the mills. I dismounted and walked toward the cabin.
5: Paladin!
0: Hey!
5: Paladin!
0: Elizabeth!
5: Is it really you?
0: Oh.
5: Oh, I'm so glad to
0: Elizabeth,
5: see you.
0: Elizabeth, it's good to see you too. Now here, let me just have a look at you.
5: I've changed, haven't I?
0: Oh, well, you're just as beautiful as ever, but I never expected to see you in these surroundings.
5: Well, this camp belonged to my father. He left it to me when he died 6 months ago.
0: Oh. Is that why you left San Francisco so suddenly?
5: Yes. Come on inside where it's warm. Oh, Paladin, I knew you'd come.
0: Well, you know, if your neighbor had his way, I wouldn't be here.
5: Oh, then you met Mr. Hoffman.
0: Oh, yes. And the giant, what's his name, Axel?
5: Axel Grundle.
0: Yeah.
5: Hoffman's woods boss. Sit down at the table and I'll pour you some coffee.
0: Good, I could use some. Elizabeth, why did he try to stop me?
5: Mr. Hoffman is the reason I sent for you. I need a man like you who knows his way around a gun. Here you are.
0: Thank you.
5: You see, after Father died, Hoffman bought up all the land that surrounds mine, and he won't let me cross his property to take my logs to the mill.
0: I see. Well, how many men do you have in your crew, Elizabeth?
5: My crew quit when they heard Hoffman had hired Axel. That man is the devil himself.

0: hired Axel. That man is a devil himself, and he'll make killers out of every one of Hoffman's men. My men were simply afraid, that's all. Max, my Woods boss, is still with me. And then there's Jeff. He was a very good friend of Father's, and now you.
1: Well, we ought to hire some good men to work for you.
0: No. No. Until I get paid for the logs on the ground, I can't afford any men. There's money owed on this land as it is. And if I default on the payments, Hoffman gets it.
1: Well, how's that?
0: He bought the bank stock.
1: Ooh. He's kept himself busy, hasn't he? That noon, Elizabeth fixed lunch for us, and I met Jeff and Max for the first time. It was apparent that these two men had a deep respect for Elizabeth's father and had now transferred that devotion to his daughter. They had been trying to do everything they could to stop Hoffman from taking over the land, but they admitted that it was almost impossible. After lunch, Max showed me around the camp. Well, Max, what about Hoffman's woods boss? What kind of a man is he?
2: Axel?
1: Yeah.
2: Oh, shucks, he ain't no woodsman. He's a sailor, worked out of Seattle. He's a crack shot with a rifle, though, I know that. He started taking pot shots at the boys while they were working. Scared them all off that way.
1: Uh-huh. Then he's strictly Hoffman's strong-arm man, is that it?
2: Yeah. And that's why I brought you out to my shed here. There, come on in. Got something to show you. It's hid under my bunk.
1: Max, I'm more interested in seeing what equipment you've got for stacking those logs.
2: First things first, Paladin. Yeah, here she is.
1: Well, would you look at that? An old Jennings rifle.
2: Ain't she a beauty?
1: Yeah.
2: Still shoots, too. I figured you'd be all for going after Hoffman's gang with guns blazing, so I've been loading shells for it.
1: Max, I'm not here to kill people. The job to be done is to get those logs to the mills.
2: Can't be done, Paladin. We got no men. Even if we could stack them logs, there's no way to get them through. There's too much snow. No roads out, no engine, no team, nothing. Nothing but my old Jennings and that gun of yours.
1: Maybe there is a way to get the logs out.
2: How? Ain't a man here can top a spar tree. I can't climb no more, and Jeff don't know how.
1: Well, tell me, Max, how much equipment do you have for moving the logs?
2: All of it. But that ain't the problem. We could move this whole mountain of trees, but not without a high rigger.
1: Maybe I can do it, Max.
2: You? Oh, you ain't no woodsman.
1: I think I can trim a spar tree.
2: Somehow I doubt that. But even if you can, how are we going to get them logs to the mill?
1: Max, how long has the air been still like this?
2: What kind of a question is that?
1: The air. It's standing still. It's strange. How long?
2: Oh, 10-12 days. Why?
1: I'm not sure. I was just thinking about something an old Indian chief told me one time.
2: What was that?
1: Well, I'd rather not say right now. Maybe he was wrong.
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2: Miss Elizabeth, I never seen nothing like it. You told me that man was a gunman.
0: Only if he has to, Max. Mr. Paladin's a good man to have around.
2: He sure is, ma'am. There's only one thing.
0: What's that?
2: I don't agree.

0: was where he picked that spar tree.
1: Why?
0: Why, it's too close to that old dry riverbed. If we're going to stack logs, let him get closer to the road where we can get a team up here come springtime and get him out.
1: Springtime's too late, Max. It's now or never.
2: All right, Max, it's done. Send up that block and ropes, and we'll stack the logs.
0: What's use of it?
1: Do what he says, Max.
2: Come on, Max. Move.
3: It wasn't easy to get Max to agree to stack the logs where I wanted them, but finally the job was done. Now it was just a question of wait and hope. This went on for a week. Max and Jeff were getting edgy. It was all Elizabeth and I could do to keep Max from trotting down to Hoffman's place with his old Jennings rifle. But finally it came, what I had been waiting for. A Chinook wind. It comes, some people say, out of an old Indian's dreams. Others say it's the devil's breath on a particularly bad day. All I know is it came in dry and hot, and it lasted for 2 days.
0: Doggone it, Paladin, you was right. A Chinook wind, it's working. That snow's melting like it was summertime.
1: Look at that water come down.
4: Paladin!
1: Oh, that's Jeff.
0: Where'd he been anyway?
3: I sent him down to the riverbed.
4: You were right, Paladin. Hoffman's onto our plan. He got Axel and his men building a log jam down below. According to law, he can claim every log that floats down there and stops on his property.
0: Concern him, Paladin. Let's go down there and shoot them all dead.
3: Max, if you don't settle down...
1: Paladin, you can't stop the logs from going now. The water's rising so fast, they'll be starting.
3: Wait a minute. Max, how much black powder do you have?
0: Enough to blow this mountain up. We use it for blasting out tree stumps.
3: Good.
1: What are you going to do?
3: Jeff, do you know how to use a pike?
4: Sure do.
3: All right, then. Now, you make a skid jam here. And when you hear a shot fired from down below, start the logs down. Will you do it?
4: You bet I will.
3: All right, come on, Max. Let's get that black powder.
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0: There they are, Paladin, sure enough.
3: Yeah.
4: Lay those timbers where they'll count the most.
0: Look, that axle's right in the middle where we got to plant this powder. How are we going to move him? I know. I'll shoot him from here.
3: No. If they hear the shot, they'd start the logs from up above. Now, listen carefully.
0: Yes, Paladin.
3: Max, I'll draw Axel off the jam they've built. Now, while I'm busy with him, you plant the black powder out there. Can you do it?
0: You bet I'll do it. Right smack in the center, all them logs that got stacked up.
3: That's right. Then get off the log jam in a hurry. I'll throw a shot at it and blow it up.
0: All right, Paladin. Good luck to us.
3: Right. Hey, you. You, Axel.
6: Call my name.
3: I did.
6: You. What do you want?
3: I come to fight you. I hear you were the toughest man ever to go to sea.
6: You skunk. I'll fight you. This time without a pistol at my head. I'll kill you. I'll break you in two.
3: Oh, no, you won't, my friend.
4: Come on, Axel. Use your gun.
6: My bare hands. I'll kill this man.
4: Get out of the way, Axel. I'll shoot him.
6: My bare hands. I will. I'll... You.
4: Lord, I killed him.
3: Yeah. You killed your own man.
4: I didn't. I never meant this to go so far. It was a mistake. Will they hold me for murder?
3: Yes, I suppose they will. Even Axel had a right to live.
2: Paladin, that shop. They started the logs.
3: All right, get off the jam, Max.
2: Can you see where I put the powder?
3: Yes, I can see it, but get out of the way.
2: Paladin, here comes the log. Shoot, shoot quick.
3: All right, Max. There they go.
7: You made it, Paladin. You made it. Look at them logs go through.

0: Hey, boy, sit down.
1: Oh, why sit down? Want to learn baseball?
0: Sit down.
1: Well, you saw, but... Hey, boy, figure to take many bats, balls, bird cage, run around very much and learn that way, not sit in a stuffy room.
0: Hey, boy, if I'm going to teach you, we're going to start at the beginning.
1: Ooh.
0: Now, come in.
2: Here's tea you order, Mr. Paladin.
0: Oh, yes, bring it in. Just set it down, Miss Wong. Now, hey, boy, here's how the whole
2: thing... Hello, hey, boy, what you doing here?
1: Learning to play baseball.
2: Why?
1: Maybe get to be president of Imperial Dragon Club.
2: Oh.
0: Miss Wong.
2: Psycho now.
0: Now, hey, boy, listen to this.
1: Yes, sir.
0: Baseball is played by two teams.
2: Hey, boy, not going to make it.
3: Brother, this miserable cold and my sinuses.
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Have Gun, Will Travel. 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Tonight's story was specially written for Have Gun, Will Travel by Tom Hanley. Featured in the cast were Barney Phillips, Lou Krugman, Ralph Moody, and Virginia Christine. 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

0: If you're paying this kind of money for a car, you'd want it to have a touch of style, legroom, four doors, and all that. 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
1: Skoda's new Super Estel puts the man in the street
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5: 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And now, here he is, the one, the only...
7: Well, here I am again with a chance for each of our couples to win up to $10,000. 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

0: You're a lecture bug.
1: I'm Bill Holden, folks, and what I have to say is aimed at me as much as you. We live in a beautiful area, and it's up to us to keep it that way. 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
0: If you throw paper in the street, you're...

0: Muriel Forth and Aki Aliong are waiting to talk to you. So, folks, come in, please, and meet Groucho Marx.
1: Welcome to You Bet Your Life. Say the secret word and divide an extra $100. It's a common word, something you find around the house. Aki Aliong and Muriel Forth. Muriel, I'll get the preliminaries over in a hurry so we can get down to business. Are you married?
2: Yes, I am.
1: Well, the preliminaries say he didn't last long. Where are you from, Muriel?
2: Well, I was born in India. My father was in the army out in India, and then when he retired, we went to live in England, in London.
1: Do you find our climate a relief after all that fog and rain over there?
2: Yes, it's much better. Of course, my husband still comes home a little red-eyed sometimes.
1: He comes home red-eyed? You mean Mr. Ford stopped off for a fifth?
2: No, I mean for the...
1: Well, why is he red-eyed? What has he got to cry about? He's got a beautiful young bride.
2: Thank you. The smog, it bothers
1: him. Pretty blue eyes.
2: Thank you.
1: Flashing teeth. Lovely lips. That's as far as the train goes, kid. I'll get back to you shortly, Muriel. And if you weren't married, I'd get back even quicker than that. Your name is Aki Aliong?
3: Aki Aliong.
1: Aliong. What kind of a name is Aliong?
3: Well, Aliong is an old Chinese name.
1: Oh.
3: And Aki is a Japanese name.
1: Well, then you must be Korean, huh? Are you from China or Japan?
3: No, sir, I'm from Trinidad.
1: Well, east is east and west is west, and it sounds like to me like the Twain certainly picked a strange place to meet. I know Trinidad is famous for calypso music, Aki, but I'm sure there must be more to it than that.
3: Well,
1: what else is Trinidad noted for?
3: Well, sir, we've got lots of oil, asphalt, and Angostura bitters.
1: Oh, asphalt and Angostura bitters. That makes a pretty strong drink. I never tried asphalt and bitters. That's what I'm going to order next time when I have one for the road. Aki, I thought everyone in Trinidad put the accent on the wrong syllable. But you speak beautiful English. Where did you go to school? Oxford or Cambridge?
3: Brooklyn College.
1: And that's the way they're talking in Brooklyn now? That town sure went to pot when the Dodgers pulled out. Muriel, you say you're married?
2: Yes.
1: I'm sorry to hear that. How long you been married?
2: 9.5 years.
1: 9.5 years?
2: 9.5.
1: 9.5. You're a very young-looking girl to be married 9.5 years. You must have got married around 14, huh?
2: Thank you.
1: Hmm? Well, don't thank me. I had nothing to do with it. Well, is there anything unusual about your marriage, or is it pretty standard?
2: Well, the one thing that's unusual, my sister is married to my husband's brother.
1: How'd that happen?
2: Well, after I've been going out with George for a while.
1: Who's George? Is that
2: my
1: your husband's
2: husband,
1: brother?
2: Yeah. No, that's my husband.
1: Oh.
2: We arranged a double date for my sister.
1: Why, were you sick of George?
2: No, but my sister went out with George's brother.
1: Well, isn't it more fun to be alone with a fella rather than have another couple tagging along?
2: Well, my sister was sort of going spare, and so was his brother, and I thought it would be nice to have them together.
1: In other words, you were a matchmaker, is that it?
2: Yeah.
1: So, before you went out.
2: Yes, we went to a movie. And before,
1: what was the picture? Was it one of the Marx Brothers pictures?
2: No, it wasn't that long ago.
1: Well, then what happened?
2: So before we went in, I told Frank to be very careful because my sister was very shy and a very nice girl and not to try and hold her hand in the movie or...
1: Why were you giving him these instructions?
2: Well, because my sister was a very nice girl.
1: Well, weren't you holding hands with George?
2: Oh, no, I've been going out with him 2 months. We went to see the movies then.
1: Oh, you didn't look at each other anymore.
2: No. Well. So anyway, I told Frank to be very careful and not to hold hands with Kath. And after we'd been in the movies a little while, George turned around to me and said, "I thought you said your sister was shy." So I said, "Well, she is." She said, "Well, look at them." And I looked up and I was horrified. They were snogging in the seat.
1: You say they were snoring in the sea? That must have been one of our movies, all right.
2: Snogging.
1: Oh, I thought you said snoring.
2: No, I said snogging.
1: Snogging. Well, I guess if you want to snog, there's no place like a movie theater. Now, just what is snogging?
2: Well, when you do it, you call it necking.
1: No, when I do it, I call it reminiscing. Since the first market crash in 29. So then what happened?
2: Well, then they started dating and we had a double wedding.
1: I see. It's cheaper that way, huh?
2: Mm-hmm.
1: What kind of work does your husband do, Muriel?
2: He's an international sales representative for Northwest Orient Airlines.
1: Well, that's a very impressive, imposing title. Now, where does he do his selling? Hong Kong, Singapore, Manila?
2: No, Santa Barbara and Oxnard and Bakersfield.
1: Oxnard and Bakersfield can be exciting too, you know. I understand there's a lot of snogging goes on in Oxnard. I wouldn't be surprised if Oxnard turns out to be the next snog capital of the United States. You're charming youngsters, and you're crazy if you don't get married. I've enjoyed talking to you. Now, let's see how much money you can make in the quiz. You have selected a dictionary quiz, huh? It's pretty educational stuff here. Now, I'm going to ask you some questions. If you miss two in a row, you're out. If you get four in a row right, you win $1,000. Remember your partner, so before you answer, discuss it. If a pentagon is a five-sided figure, what is a percheron?
2: A horse.
1: A horse is on me, that's right.
0: And you have one right.
1: If a sombrero is a Mexican hat, what is a vaquero? V-A-Q-U-E-R-O.
2: It's a Spanish rider.
1: Well, that's close enough. Mexican cowboy.
0: You're halfway to $1,000 now.
1: If an Arab is a nomad, what is a scarab?
2: Oh, that's
1: S-E-A-R-A-B.
2: An Egyptian beetle.
1: Right on the nose, you hit it.
0: You now have three right, get the next one right, and you'll have your $1,000.
1: If a choreographer is a dance director, what is a cartographer?
2: A map maker.
1: Give him the money, George.
0: You got four in a row right, you win $1,000.
1: Well, you've won 1,000 clams. You can keep it and quit, or else you can come back later and try to double your money. You may even get a chance at $10,000. So go over there and sit down and think about it. And no matter what you decide to do, thanks for being on the show.
2: Thank you.
3: Thank you, Mr.
1: Out of it.
0: In just a moment, our second couple will join Groucho to play You Bet Your Life.
4: So long.
5: Have a nice trip.
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0: Groucho, we have some special guests for you now. One of the truly great names of Hollywood, Mr. and Mrs. Francis X. Bushman.
1: Well, welcome to You Bet Your Life. Play the secret word and divide an extra $100. Say the secret word and you'll divide an extra $100. It's a common word, something you'll find around the house. Francis, I'm glad to see you, and Mrs. Bushman, it's nice to see you, too.
2: Thank you.
1: In case you don't know who this fella is, I'll tell you. He's the Elvis Presley of the 1920s. He was a combination of Rudolph Valentino and Claude Gable. He was, without a doubt, the biggest matinee idol in the history of Hollywood. Francis, I hardly know where to start with you. I guess the beginning is as good a place as any. Where were you from originally?
5: Baltimore, Maryland.
1: Somebody out there from North Dakota. How long ago was it when you were born in Baltimore?
5: I was born in 1883, so I'll be 75 in January.
1: How many of you people out front remember Francis X. Bush? Well, that confirms something that I've always suspected, Francis. We have the oldest audience in television. Now, Mrs. Bushman, I know his name, but what is your front name?
6: Iva.
1: Now, Iva, you know 35 years ago, every woman in America wanted to marry this chap here. How do you feel being married to one of the country's idols?
6: Oh, it's wonderful. I'm still very excited about it, and I've been married a whole year.
1: You've been married a year?
6: Mm-hmm.
1: You kids are practically newlyweds, huh?
6: Just about.
1: How did you meet him, Iva?
6: Well, I moved into the house next door to him.
1: Did you do this deliberately? Did you know he was going to be there?
6: No, I didn't. That was just some of the good fortune that befell me after I was in escrow. Oh.
1: How many years have you been in show business, Francis?
5: 60 years.
1: 60 years? Well, don't get discouraged. It takes time to become a big star. 60 years. That was even before they had movies. How did you start?
5: Well, I started in with lantern slides, and as you see, I'm ending up in television.
1: Just the opposite with me. Now I'm in television. Next year, I'll be in lantern slides. I wonder how I'll do when Pay Lantern Slides comes in. Now, Francis, you were the biggest star in Hollywood. How many pictures did you star in?
5: Between 300 and 400. There was no
1: Imagine
5: way of determining.
1: That. I think in the Marx Brothers, in our entire career, I think we did 18 pictures, and you did 400. Huh? That was before taxes took it all away, wasn't it? Huh?
5: Yes.
1: You must be worth millions, are you, Francis?
5: Well, the Treasury Department at one time stated that I had made $6 million in 5 years. But
1: that's what they said, huh? What did you say?
5: Well, I said that I've spent it, no doubt, in 4.5 years.
1: Now, how about the women of the country? Didn't you get a lot of marriage proposals in those days?
5: Well, I had to confess...
1: Fan mail?
5: You won't think me immodest if I tell you this. I
1: may, but tell it anyhow.
5: You see, I was a symbol. They were in love with the symbol, I believe, and I... at one period, received 17,000 proposals.
1: I got 300 once, but to get out of the country, mine was. You know, I've gone almost through the same thing. All my life, women have been throwing themselves at my feet. And after they tackle me, they usually haul me for the police. Well, don't you miss all this hoopla, Francis? All the big mansions and fancy cars and the fan mail and everything?
5: Well, the play isn't over yet.
1: No, it certainly isn't. Not the way you look.
5: No,
1: I think you're still in the first act.
5: Well, they still recognize me and want my autograph and all that sort of thing. And as a matter of fact, I live for today and I'm looking forward to the future.
1: Well, that's a very sensible philosophy, Francis. I, on the other hand, am looking forward to tomorrow. Because tomorrow I make my last payment on my garbage disposal. It's been quite a grind, but that's all down the drain. Well, now, let's get on with the Bushman at hand, huh? Shall
5: okay.
1: we? And you have selected as your category cities and small towns of the United States. So all those one-nighters you played, I'll bet you're pretty good at this. Huh? I'll give you four cities or towns in a particular state, and you identify the state. Shake hands with a real actor,
0: yes.
1: George.
0: Yes. Honey, George.
1: This is Mr. Fenneman.
5: Mr. Benham.
1: Who's being discharged as soon as the performance is over. Now, if you miss two in a row, you're out. If you get four in a row right, you win $1,000. Remember, despite the fact that you're married, you're partners in this thing, so you discuss each one before you answer. Clear? All right, in what state are these places? Paragould, Pine Bluff, Texarkana, and Hot Springs?
5: Moore says Arkansas.
1: Moore is absolutely right. Arkansas is right, yeah.
0: You have one right.
1: Soda Springs, Gooding, Moscow, and Pocatello. What's the state?
5: Idaho.
1: That's right.
0: You have two right.
1: Tallulah, Baton Rouge, St. Bernard, and Crowley. What's the state?
5: Louisiana.
1: Louisiana is right.
0: If you get the next one right, you'll have $1,000.
1: Tombstone, Welton, Winslow, and Claypool.
5: Winslow, Arizona.
1: Mm-hmm.
5: Arizona.
1: You need to go no further, Mr. Bushman. You've won $1,000.
5: I think I played all those times.
1: Yes, I have too. Now you want, I can't go back, but you can. Now you won $1,000. You can keep it and quit, or else you can come back later and try to double your money. You may even get a chance at $10,000. So go over and sit down and think about it. And if we don't see you later, thanks for being on the show. It was
5: thank
1: nice
5: you.
1: Seeing you, Francis.
5: Fun.
7: We'll find out if any of our contestants will try for $10,000 in just a moment. A man with a crystal ball. That's what fellow newsmen and laymen alike have called NBC's Alex Dreyer. During the dark days of World War II, Alex Dreyer called the turn of events on the fall of France, on the Nazi march into Russia, the Allied invasion of North Africa. He predicted to within 4 days the date of Germany's surrender. On the American political scene, his record has been equally impressive. How does he do it? Well, Alex Dreyer is a man on the go, searching out the source of news, getting the stories direct from the people who shape the course of events. Alex Dreyer, cited for distinguished service to American journalism, is typical of the top NBC newsmen who broadcast News on the Hour. 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

0: George, we're ready to see you once you get a crack at all the money.
1: Well, Mr. and Mrs. Francis X. Bushman have decided to keep the money they won so far and not try the big question. I believe our other couple is ready to come back and take a chance. Muriel Forth and Aki Aliong, come back.
0: Well, you've won $1,000 so far. If you decide to try for the 10 and you fail, you wind up with a total of 500. What are you going to do?
2: We're going to try.
0: You are going for the big money. Now get together and pick a number from 1 to 10, and then spin the wheel.
3: Four.
0: If any number besides the one you pick comes up, the question is worth 2,000. If your number comes up, the question is worth 10. What number do you want?
2: Four.
0: Give it a turn.

number was 4 and it came on 7, so this question is worth $2,000. The Mormon Church was founded at Fayette, New York, F-A-Y-E-T-T-E, New York, in 1830. For $2,000, who was the founder of the Mormon Church? Talk it over.

0: Well, I don't think we know, but we can take a guess at it. I think Smith?
1: John.
0: John Smith?
2: Last name is right.
3: I think you ought to give it to Miss Joseph Smith, but that's... Well, you want $2,000. What are you going to do with the money?
1: I'm going to buy a house and tell my mother about the baby I'm going to have.
3: What are you going to do with yours? You going to have a baby, too?
0: No, sir. I'd like to bring my brothers and sisters from Trinidad and have them re-educated and grow up in the United States, sir.
3: Well, Aki, if they're anything like you, they'll be welcome additions to our country.
0: Thank you, sir.
3: Congratulations, and thanks for being with us. You bet your life.
1: Thank you so much.
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16: When we last left you, Charcoal told Sonny and Buddy to swim for the shore, while he held the smugglers off with his revolver. We've all been wondering if Sonny and Buddy reached the shore safely. So here we go, down to the Rio Grande, and find our two little heroes on the Mexican side of the river. As Sonny says...
17: Are you all right, Buddy?
18: Yeah, I'm okay, Sonny. How are you?
17: Oh, I'm all right. But gosh, for a while I was afraid I wouldn't be able to make it to shore.
18: Yeah, it was a longer swim than I expected. Gosh, that water was cold. Say, How are we going to get dry?
17: I know. Let's build a campfire. Get some of those dry leaves and twigs, and then we can take off our shoes and clothes and dry them.
18: Yeah, but where are we going to get the match to start the fire?
17: Oh, we don't need a match. That's one of the things I learned as a Boy Scout, how to start a fire without matches, simply by rubbing two dry sticks together.
18: Oh, that's right. Here are a couple of sticks. You start rubbing them together, Sonny, and I'll go out and get some dry leaves and a piece of bark.
17: Okay, and get some dry branches, too.
18: Okay. Say, let's make a great big fire, Sonny, so it'll be a good signal for Charcoal to follow.
17: Yeah, he may see the fire on the bank, and if he does, he'll come right over.
18: Gosh, I wonder if he'll ever get off that boat safely.
17: I hope he does, but if those men get a chance, they'll kill him.
18: It's a lucky thing that Charcoal thought to have us take all the guns from the smugglers and throw them in the water.
17: If those desperate men get a chance, they won't need guns. They'll take a club or anything. Poor Charcoal. Hey, the fire's going. Wait till I blow on it. Oh, boy, come on now. Pile the dry twigs and branches around while I get the blaze started.
18: Oh, boy, that'll be a great fire. Charcoal ought to be able to see that all right.
17: Gosh, I wonder where we are.
18: Why, we're in Mexico, and right on the other side of the river is a good old USA.
17: Gosh, these woods are sure dark and spooky.
18: Yeah, it looks like a jungle.
17: Buddy, what'll we do if Charcoal doesn't get off that boat, and Doc and Betty can't find us? Just think. Here we are alone and without food, guns, or anything. Gosh, I hope we don't have to stay all night in these woods alone. It sure will be scary.
18: Yeah, I'd feel a lot safer if we had some grown-up person with us, like Charcoal. Poor old Charcoal. I'm afraid we'll never see him again.
2: Going home, going home.
17: Listen, buddy. Doesn't that sound like Charcoal singing?
18: Yes. It is Charcoal.
17: Sure it is.
18: Hey, Charcoal.
17: Hi, Charcoal.
18: Charcoal, here we are.
2: Hi, children. How are you all getting along?
18: Oh, Charcoal, gee, but we're glad to see you.
17: How'd you get away from the boat, Charcoal?
2: Oh, man, I had me some time after you all left. But as soon as I see that you boys were swimming away safe, I backed that gang of snuggling men in the cabin of the boat and locked the door. Yeah, man, and then I struck out for the shore.
18: But where did you get the rowboat?
2: I found it tied to the big boat, and that ain't all I brung. Look at here.
17: You brought the guitar along?
2: Mm-hmm.
17: Oh, Charcoal, you know you shouldn't take things that don't belong to you.
2: Most likely they stole it from somebody else. And besides, I need the new guitar. And this one sure has got a sweet tone. Boy, listen to this.
18: Yeah, that has got a swell tone, hasn't it?
17: Say, buddy, the fire's getting low. You better build it up a little.
18: Okay, Sonny.

0: Oh, man, that's still well. Sweet, buddy.
1: Say, Charcoal, how'd you know where to find us?
0: Well, I see this big fire, and I figured you'd be someplace close by.
1: Yeah, and we were hoping that Doc and Betty would be here waiting for us.
2: Well, maybe they had trouble crossing the bridge. You know how particular that customs officer is.
0: Well, I sure don't want to spend much time in these woods, man. This is a dangerous country.
1: What's dangerous about it, Charcoal?
0: Oh, boy, these Mexican woods is plumb full of wildcats.
2: Oh, no, Charcoal. Wildcats don't live so near civilization. They're way off in the jungle somewhere.
0: No, they ain't. Only last week, right here in these same woods, a man shot a wildcat 40 feet long.
1: How long, Charcoal?
0: About 30 feet long.
2: Now, tell the truth, Charcoal. How long was the wildcat?
0: I am telling you the truth. From the tip of his tail to the end of his nose, that wildcat was every bit of 2 feet long.
2: That sounds more like
1: it.
0: Yeah. I sure don't crave to be in these woods with all these wild animals. I don't like it at all. Me, that's who. Oh, listen to that.
2: Listen to what?
0: Didn't you hear somebody say, who?
2: Yes, I heard it, but it's nothing but an owl. Owls won't hurt you.
0: No, but they liable to make me hurt myself. Who is it that says who when I say who?
3: It's me, Charcoal.

0: I say you can hold out.
1: Oh, look yonder, up in that tree. Don't you see them two glassy eyes staring down at us?
2: Oh, Jocko, that's just another owl.
1: No, sonny, I ain't fooling this time. Look up there in that tree.
3: Yeah, I see them. Say, crawl up in the tree, Charcoal, and see what it is.
1: Crawl up in what and see which? Climb up in that tree where them two eyes is? Uh-oh, you ain't talking to me. I ain't curious.
2: Oh, go on, Charcoal. I thought you were so brave. Look how you held off that band of desperate men.
1: That's different. You can reason with men, but you can't reason with no wild animal.
2: Oh, it's not a wild animal. It's probably a possum or a wild turkey.
3: Well, if it is, we ought to catch it and save it. Because if Doc doesn't find us right away, we'll need food. And we could cook the game and manage to eat anyway.
2: I'll tell you what we'll do, Charcoal. Buddy and I'll climb up in the tree and chase him out. And you stand under the tree and catch him.
3: Yeah, that's the idea. If it's a turkey, you can shoot it. And if it's a possum, you can catch it. Come on, Sonny. Say, Charcoal, boost us up in the tree.
1: I'll boost you up. There you go. Both of you, get up there. All right, go ahead.
3: Here we go. I see him. It's a possum, I think. Come on, Sonny, and help me. We'll shake him out. Now, you stand under the tree, Charcoal, and be ready to catch him. Now, don't let him get away.
1: All right, let him come. I'm waiting for him.
2: Here he comes, Charcoal. Catch him.
1: I got him.
3: Hold him, Charcoal. Hold him. Don't let him get away.
1: Lord, I'm not. This ain't no possum. This is a wildcat.
2: A wildcat?
1: Oh, make him let me go. Oh, boy, he's biting me. He's biting my eyes out.
3: Hold him, Charcoal. Hold him. Say, you want us to come down there and help you hold him?
1: Hold him nothing. I want you to come down here and help me turn him loose.
2: Charcoal, that's no wildcat. That's just a plain old alley cat.
3: Yeah, just somebody's old tomcat. He must be near somebody's house.
1: Lord, man, the way that thing was scratching me, I thought sure it was a wildcat.
3: Why, the poor old cat was as frightened as you were. Look at him go.
4: That must be them.
2: Listen, Charcoal, do you suppose that could be the smugglers looking for us?
3: It might be. No, they're not going to let us get away without Doc paying them the $50 he promised them. They're bound to follow us.
1: I wonder how they got out of that cabin. I thought sure I had them locked up safe. Come on, let's run.
2: Run nothing. Where would we run? No, put the fire out so it'll be good and dark and they can't see us. Get some water from the river in your hat, Charcoal, and throw it on the fire, and then hide.
3: Well, up here in the tree, too. They'll never think to look for us in the tree. They'll most likely look all through the woods.
1: All right, here goes the water on the fire. Now, I throw some wet dirt on the ashes. Now, you boys climb further up in the tree, just as high as you can. Careful, you don't fall out now.
2: All right.
1: Keep crawling.
2: All right.
4: Yeah, they put this pie out and they're trying to make a getaway, but they can't get far.
3: You're right, Sonny. That's the smugglers, all right. I recognize their voices.
2: But keep quiet and don't make a move. Charcoal, get your gun ready, because you may have to use it.
4: Yeah, you're right, Scarface. This is our rowboat. It's the same one that black boy stole from us. They just put the fire out and they're bound to be somewhere close around. Come on, let's find them.
5: No, I want to stay right here and wait for them. They'll come back sure to this boat.
4: Now, look along the riverbank. And Joe, you go out in the brush. Scarface, you stay right here and watch for them. And don't leave this spot.
5: All right.
1: Oh, Lord of mercy, we's done for.
3: That man is sitting right under this tree.
2: Under this tree? Oh, gosh.
6: Now our adventurers are in a tight place. With Scarface standing guard under the tree, how will they ever get down from their hiding place? Preparedness may be a big word for some of the little fellows, but that word is the moral of our program tonight. Through Sonny's knowledge of Boy Scout training, he learned to build a fire without the use of matches. And Charcoal located Sonny and Buddy by the campfire signal, and perhaps saved them from becoming lost in the woods. So all boys and girls should remember to prepare themselves in every possible way. Learn to swim, to build fires, and also how to put out fires, so that if you're ever lost or alone as Sonny and Buddy were tonight, you'll always know how to take care of yourself.

0: It's for you. 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It's called Cupboard Love. Cupboard Love's different. Comes in a packet, not a tin. See this foil pouch? Keeps it moist and squeezy. That's right. It's a new kind of cat food. Moist. It's good for you. Like it?
1: New Cupboard Love. What the well-cared-for cat has for dinner.
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0: The Adventures of Tintin by Hergé, dramatized by Simon Eastwood. 4, Destination Moon.
1: To the editor, from Tintin, famous boy reporter. Subject, space travel. Soon after the discovery of Red Rackham's treasure, Professor Calculus suddenly and mysteriously disappeared. 3 months later, the Captain Snowy and I received a telegram from the Professor, summoning us to the land of Sildavia.
2: Clow, ladies and gentlemen, please fasten your safety belts.
3: Flat out in my lead?
4: You're very preoccupied, Tintin. Is anything wrong?
1: I don't know, Captain. It's just, what proof have we that Professor Calculus really sent us the telegram? Then remember that mysterious telephone call before we left, asking after him but refusing to leave a name. Perhaps someone wanted us out of the house.
4: Blistering particles, I hadn't thought of that.
3: Oh, I'd say you've been reading too many comics, Tintin. Not that you can hear what I say.
4: What's that old goat Calculus up to?
5: Your whiskey, sir.
4: Ah, splendid. Ah, well, at least we've left Nestor at home. He's worth a dozen guard dogs.
3: Oh, what about me?
4: Thunder and typhoons, why didn't the person put mineral water in my whiskey?
6: Passport, please.
4: Oh. I wonder if old Calculus is here to meet us.
1: I don't see him anywhere.
6: You, Captain Haddock,
4: yes.
6: And him, Tintin.
1: Yes.
3: And me, Snowy.
6: Your friend not able to meet you. Oh. You, please go with this gentleman.
7: These ways, sirs.
1: It seems Calculus has sent a car for us.
4: Oh, that's kind of him.
1: What about our luggage?
7: Already in the car, sir.
8: Take a good look at those two.
9: I see them, Mr. Miller.
8: The young one, that's Tintin, the famous boy reporter. He spells trouble.
9: And with him, his friend, the millionaire Captain Haddock.
8: You've been doing your homework, Baron. They're joining the Mammoth. You see, Zippo picked them up already.
9: The wheels, my dear Miller, are in motion.
4: Oh, Calculus is doing things in style, eh? A chauffeur flunky, by thunder.
1: Maybe, but I'm not sure he's what he seems.
3: No, I do think the Professor could have laid on some bones.
4: What lovely country. It's a pity they only drink mineral water. They like it. What do you keep turning round for, Tintin?
1: I'm watching that car. It's been following us from the airport.
4: I expect it's going to Clow, like us.
1: Perhaps. Anyway, we'll soon be there. We're coming to a town.
3: Uh-uh. Think again, Tintin.
4: What's happening? We've turned off the Clow Road.
1: Hey, driver, where are you taking us?
10: Sprodge.
4: Sprodge yourself, you bashy bazook. You're asked where we're going. Tell us.
10: Sprodge, sir. Friend there.
4: Oh.
1: I don't like this, Captain. I don't like this at all.
3: Talk about a dog's life. 2 hours cooped up in here, and it's getting bumpier and bumpier.
1: That other car's still following us, Captain.
4: Yeah, the country's getting quieter. Whatever is this?
1: Captain, look at that sign.
4: It says security area.
3: Why are all those soldiers pointing machine guns at us?
10: Hey, Scrooge, who Josh?
4: Hey, Sprodge! What did he say? I demand an explanation.
10: Soon we'll find out.
4: But why the checkpoint? Where are you taking us?
1: It's no good, Captain. Besides, our doors are locked. It seems we're prisoners. Helicopter? Whatever next?
4: What's happening? Those garage doors are open. We're driving straight in.
1: Automatic doors and another tunnel.

0: Ah, here you are, gentlemen.
1: And about time, too. I am in the mood to tear someone limb from limb.
0: Ah, you must be Captain Haddock. Let me introduce myself. Frank Wolf, assistant engineer to Professor Calculus.
2: How do you do? I'm Tintin.
0: Oh, an honor to meet you, Mr. Tintin. Your reputation precedes you.
3: And I'm Snowy, the dog.
1: Blister and barnacles, what's going on?
0: You'll see, Captain. Professor Calculus will explain everything. Come, he's waiting for us upstairs.
4: Gentlemen, this is where Professor Calculus works.
5: Why is the professor wearing a fishbowl on?

0: gentlemen, this is where Professor Calculus works.
1: Why is the professor wearing a fishbowl on his head?
2: It's my dear old friend, Captain Haddock. You received my telegram. Let me introduce...
3: Oh, Mr. McBarnacle, that's my head. Are you blind as well as deaf?
4: I'm sorry, I completely forgot my helmet. It's a new model in multiplex. We're testing it for strength.
3: Well, believe me, it's strong, all right.
5: A multiplex helmet? What for, may I ask?
4: No, it's not glass multiplex. Glass isn't nearly strong enough.
5: Of course, but what's this multiplex helmet for?
4: Certainly. Just a moment. What did you say?
5: Ah, you're using an ear trumpet now. But why not a hearing aid? They're almost invisible.
4: Oh, yes, I know what you mean, but they're meant for deaf people, and I'm only a little hard of hearing in one ear.
3: Yes, joking, of course. Now look, Mr. Hard of Hearing, when am I going to get an answer to my question? Where are we?
4: Didn't Mr. Wolf tell you?
3: No!
6: In short, Mr. Miller, we haven't made much progress. The only precise information we've managed to get is this complete list of employees in the main workshop. Our agent, K-27, in the ministry photographed it on microfilm. Here.
7: K-27 has not wasted his time, my dear Baron.
4: Here we are. I want to show you a rather spectacular view. Look through this window.
8: Gosh.
4: Well, what do you think of it?
8: I think it's a very nice window.
5: Great snakes.
3: What on earth is that thing?
4: That, Captain, is a part and only a part of the Sprudge Atomic Research Center.
3: An atomic research center in this land of water-drinking savages?
4: Certainly. 4 years ago, rich uranium deposits were found in the heart of the Zimalpafian Mountains. That is, here. The Soldavian government immediately embarked on the building of an atomic research center. But let's sit down. A drink, Captain?
8: That's a silly question, Professor.
3: Oh, well, if you just...
4: Specialists in nuclear physics were recruited from many countries and work began. Well, it goes without saying that all the research is for humanitarian purposes.
3: Yeah, your health. Thundering typhoons, more mineral water.
4: Dear. The Soldavian government invited me to work here. I've been put in charge of the astronautical section, as that is the field with which I am most familiar. And I'm just completing plans for a nuclear-powered rocket in which I propose to land on the moon.
5: What?
8: I really think you should be a little more adventurous, Professor.
3: The moon! Oh, Calculus on the moon! Oh, the things you think of! The moon! That's a good one. I haven't laughed so much in years. You old humbug, Calculus. Passengers for the moon, all aboard the bus. The rocket. You are taking passengers, I hope.
4: Of course! Why else do you think I asked you to join me?
3: What? What are you saying? Me on the moon with you? You stubborn particles, you brain-god-radioactive!
4: What? Oh, dear, speak up!
3: I'll never set foot on your infernal rocket, do you hear me? Thundering typhoons, never!
8: I say, the professor swapped his ear trumpet for the captain's pipe by mistake.
4: Thank you, Captain, thank you. I knew I could count on you.
3: What?
9: Good evening, gentlemen.
5: Good evening.
4: It's Mr. Baxter. He's the Director General of the Center. May I introduce Captain Haddock, Mr. Baxter? The captain is most enthusiastic. He says he and our good friend Tintin will be delighted to travel with me to the moon.
3: Excuse me.
9: No. Don't be modest. A character such as yours is all too rare. I congratulate you and I envy you.
3: Yeah, but...
9: You will have a unique privilege, the first man to set foot on our great satellite, the moon.
3: But
9: I congratulate you too, young man. In this perilous venture, you will represent the eager spirit of youth. That's splendid.
5: But it's
9: getting late, gentlemen, and you've had a tiring day. We'll show you to your rooms, and tomorrow the professor will take you round the center. This will be the first time outsiders have been admitted. As you can imagine, we cannot be too careful about spies and saboteurs.
3: Oh, it gets better and better. Talking of saboteurs, who stole my pipe?
7: Send us in code, my dear Baron. AKR-12 to NW-3R. In contact at top level with main workshop.
0: Morning, Captain.
8: Good
3: morning.
8: Good morning. Ah, it's Mr. Wolf. I'm glad he isn't one.
0: I trust you slept well.
8: Oh.
0: The professor...

0: is rather busy this morning, so he suggested that I take you round the centre. You'd better put on these badges. Then you can go round without being stopped continually by Zeppo.
1: Thank you. Look here, just what is a Zeppo?
0: The Zeppo, Zeppo, secret police. They are the special police responsible for guarding the atomic area. Despite all our precautions, certain powers know that we are building a moon rocket, and their spies are actively interested. It's believed they have an inside informer. On that score, the Zeppo have plenty to do.
2: Seems our Zeppo are in action already.
1: Yeah, maybe they've found my pipe.
3: Attention, please. Attention, please. Engineer Frank Wolf, please contact Professor Calculus immediately.
0: I must go. Attention, something serious must have happened.
4: And this morning when I opened the safe, look what I found. Old newspapers instead of my detailed drawings for the experimental rocket.
0: It's incredible. The professor put them in the safe last night, and this morning the plans are gone.
4: It could be all finished.
0: All the things we have worked.
5: Snowy, how many times have I told you not to rummage around in dustbins?
4: I just don't understand it.
5: Oh, but wait. Great snakes. Excuse me, Professor, I may be mistaken, but here in the wastepaper basket, the plans you were looking for?
6: Oh, so now it's a wastepaper basket, and of course you're allowed to rummage.
4: I'm terribly sorry. In a moment of absent-mindedness last night, I must have put the plans in the basket and locked up these old newspapers.
6: It's a case of double standards, that's what it is.
5: Well done, Snowy. You saved the day.
6: Oh, well.
1: Listerine barnacles. Promoted, I hope the mission was off.
0: Engineer Frank Wolf speaking. Call off alert. I repeat, there is no longer an emergency.
4: Come. I think it's time I showed you the prototype of the rocket which will one day take us to the moon. XFLR-6, as we've called it.
1: Thunder and typhoons. Looks just like a great giant red dot.
7: Bigger than Marlin's spike, eh, Captain? And this is just the model.
4: The rocket, which is radio-controlled, will circumnavigate the moon and take photographs of the other side, the face which is and always will be invisible from the Earth.
6: You humans have got some funny ideas.
4: Needless to say, the XFLR-6 will carry a full range of instruments. When these are recovered, they will give us invaluable information for our own trip.
7: How do you feel about being the first dog in space, Snowy?
6: Over the moon.
8: Rog control to unidentified aircraft. Are you receiving me? You are violating a security area. If you proceed, you are liable to be forced down. I repeat, if you do not clear security area, we will open...

0: Gentlemen, there have been serious incidents during the night. An unidentified aircraft flew over the security area. It dropped 3 parachutists. The parachute of one failed to open and he was killed. His body was found this morning. He was carrying rations, arms, and a radio set. But, of course, no identification papers. Till now, the other 2 parachutists have evaded capture. Needless to say, everything is being done to find them. Meanwhile, gentlemen, I ask for your cooperation.
1: Operation? Who's he talking about having an operation? Is somebody ill?
2: There must be something wrong with your ear trumpet, Professor. Oh, it's the captain's pipe.
0: I would like to impress on you, my senior executives...
3: Carly, does that include me?
0: ...the need for constant vigilance. This daring raid proves that even the strictest precautions cannot stop desperate men. The trial rocket will soon be ready. I'm sure that's where the spies will concentrate their efforts, so please be especially alert. Thank you, gentlemen.
2: If it were possible, Mr. Baxter, I'd very much like permission to leave the center for a few days, to make a trip into the mountains. I feel I'd like to stretch my legs.
0: But of course, I quite understand you're wanting to have a little relaxation at such a stressful time.
3: Piles of rocks. That's called relaxation.
4: This is it, Snowy. From here, there's an unrestricted view. So, now to work. Supposing these mysterious parachutists had an accomplice within the center who wanted to hand over the plans, how would they do it? All the entrances are guarded. All of them, no.
3: Oh, dear.
4: You see, Snowy, before we left, I spent a long time studying this plan of the center.
3: Oh, clever boy.
4: I found one ventilator no one bothers to guard. They think it's inaccessible. Well, I believe there's a way of getting at it.
3: They're nice binoculars.
4: Let's see. Yes, there it is. Well, I think there's a way to approach that one. Come on, Snowy. Into my rucksack. We're going to take a closer look. Just as I thought. This must be where the spies contact their inside accomplice. The first thing is to warn the captain.
5: The first thing is to get me out of this undignified position.
4: Come on, Snowy. Hello? Hello? Hello, Captain?
6: Hello?
4: Yes, it's me. I think I've got it. J Sector, Corridor 7, Ventilator 3.
6: J Sector, Corridor 7, Ventilator 3, right.
4: Now, can I count on you to be there? It's a chilly night. Here, Snowy, we must wrap up well.
5: Oh, how much longer do we have to wait around, Tintin?
4: What's that? It must be one of the parachutists. He's approaching the grating. Someone's handing him papers. But where's the other parachutist? Never mind. Now's my moment to join in.
5: Be careful, Tintin.
4: Hands up!
0: How bad is it, Doctor?
7: There's nothing serious. The bullet only grazed his skull. Of course, it was a violent blow, but it's come round completely now.
0: Good. I would like to question him.
7: Certainly, sir, but not for too long. He's still very weak.
4: It was the other parachutist whom I hadn't seen. To save his accomplice, he fired at me.
8: Oh, the gangsters, the pirates. I was too late. It's lucky I heard Snowy barking down the ventilator. Oh, if I get my hands on those crooks, I'll tear them apart like...
5: Oh, that's the back of Mr. Baxter's chair, Captain.
8: Oh, Mr. Baxter, I'm terribly sorry. Oh, wait, I'll get you another chair.
0: No need, thank you. Now, where were we? Oh, yes, the next thing is to find out which documents are missing, and above all, we must unmask the traitor in our midst.
4: I'm afraid that won't be easy. Now the fellow has achieved his object, he'll try to be inconspicuous. As for our discovering which documents he gave to his accomplices, I'm certain he won't have been foolish enough to steal the originals.
0: You're right, but still we'll continue our inquiry. Meanwhile, I'll ask Professor Calculus to speed up preparations for launching the trial rocket. Get well soon.
4: Thank you. Goodbye.
9: Everything is ready, Mr. Baxter. The gantries have been removed and the technicians are now completing the fueling.
0: Excellent.
8: Mr. Baxter, look who's here.
0: Oh, Tintin, I thought you were confined to your room.
4: I am in theory, but a week has been long enough. And besides, I wouldn't miss the launching of the trial rocket for anything.
0: landed. We can go to the control room.
10: This is it. From here we shall control the rocket during its flight.
8: Look at all that equipment.
2: I say, Professor, did you remember the gadget I mentioned to you when you came to see me in the sickbay?
1: Gadget? Oh, yes, it's done. I fixed it this evening.
2: By the way, it's good to see you wearing a hearing aid.
1: Pardon?
0: In a few minutes, gentlemen, XFLR-6 will begin its flight. I propose that the honor of launching the rocket should fall to our youngest colleague, Tintin. The left-hand lever controls the auxiliary engine, used only at the outset. The other controls the nuclear motor, which takes over later. Come on, everyone. Action stations.
11: You hear that, Baron? In 1 minute, the bird flies.
12: Right into our hands. Eh, Mr. Miller?
8: Has anyone seen my pipe?
2: Not now, Captain.
13: 4, 3, 2, 1, 0.
1: No!
2: Lift off!
14: Man is sending a rocket to the moon and back!
8: Ah, there's my pipe. It's on the professor's desk.
13: Stand by the emergency motor. Ready? T-minus 10 seconds. 9, 8.
8: Tintin, I found my pipe.
2: Really, that's a weight off my mind, considering I'm trying to engage a nuclear motor.
13: 1, 0.
1: No.
2: Engaged!
8: Congratulations.
5: Captain, I think it's your sense of timing I admire most.
13: You can
14: let her
13: engage. All is going
14: well. Well, you lot might like sitting around in a control room for hours, but for a dog, it's extremely boring.
13: The rocket has entered its orbit around the moon.
14: Just imagine, for the first time in history, cameras are now photographing the side of the moon no one has ever seen, and it's thanks to us, my dear Wolf. Thanks to us.
10: Yes, Professor.
13: Control. Any second now, rocket will reappear. Stand by to resume radio control. Rocket in vision. Bearing directions. 0098. Confirm.
1: 0098. Correction made.
13: 3276. Confirm.
1: 3276. Correction made. I beg your pardon, but I followed you exactly. I'm not deaf, am I?
10: What is this?
0: Is something wrong, Wolf?
10: The rocket is going off course. I don't know what it is.
1: That's what I'm doing, confound it.
10: I can't understand it. The rocket is right out of control.
0: But surely that's impossible.
15: Now, Baron, the fruit is ripe. We have only to pluck it.
12: Excellent, Mr. Miller.
14: I've got it. Tintin was right. How lucky I listened to him.
0: What do you mean?
14: Mr. Baxter, why won't XFLR-6 obey us? Because it has been intercepted by a stronger radio control station than ours on the same wavelength. If we don't intervene, our rocket with all its secrets will fall into the hands of a foreign power. As sure as my name's Cuthbert Calculus, that's not going to happen. Mr. Baxter, we must blow up XFLR-6.
0: Surely you can't mean that.
14: You hear that, Mr. Baxter? What do you say?
0: All right. Control room to observatory. XFLR-6 has been captured by enemy radio control station. We are going to blow her up. But how, this no device?
14: Thank you, Mr. Baxter.
2: Here's the detonator, Professor.
0: What detonator?
1: Get ready, Cuthbert. Now you must destroy your whole life's work.
16: Accursed luck! They foreseen everything! They'd sooner blow up the rocket than let it fall into our hands.
15: It merely means, my dear Baron, that the stakes are now higher.
2: How did I get the idea? Well, it occurred to me that the documents passed to the spies might contain all the details of the radio control of the trial rocket. I confided my fears to Professor Calculus, who immediately devised the mechanism to explode XFLR-6.
1: Too true. All too true. All our hopes brought to nothing. Months, years of research and struggle. Annihilated in a flash.
8: Is that a promise?
2: No, Professor Calculus. All is not lost. On the contrary, this is a triumph for you. Didn't your nuclear motor work perfectly? Didn't the rocket go to the moon and circle it?
0: Tintin is right. The trial was conclusive. Don't be so downhearted. Tomorrow we start work on another rocket, but not an experimental one. This will be the real rocket to carry you to the moon.
8: Oh, no.
2: Months, we endured endless acclimatization and gravitational experiments, while teams of experts worked around the clock to construct Professor Calculus's moon rocket. Finally, the preparations were completed. There was no turning back.
4: Look, Captain, the road's flanked on either side by soldiers. Are we going to war, Tintin?
8: Hail, Caesar. Those about to die salute thee. But here there's something else, blistering barnacles. Who knows, my thunder? It may be for the last time.
4: We've arrived, Captain.
2: The gantries are floodlit. The rocket's ready for launching. It's like a great giant watching over us all.
4: Yes, very pretty.
8: Don't tell me it's a dream. I'm going to wake up in Marin's fight with a pipe and a glass of whiskey. It's lunacy! Sheer lunacy!
0: Please, gentlemen, step into the lift. In a few minutes, we must part. As soon as you're inside the rocket, I shall go to one of the shelters to watch the launching. Afterwards, I shall return to the center and resume contact with you by radio. Goodbye, Captain.
8: What?
0: I am delighted that a sailor should be one of the first men to set foot on the moon.
8: It wouldn't have been all the same to me if a piccolo player had gone.
0: Tintin, goodbye, my young friend.
2: Goodbye.
0: My good wishes go with you. I'm sorry not to be among you.
8: Oh, though, that's easily rectified, Mr. Baxter. Please, take my place.
0: Oh, thank you, Captain. That is most kind, but I would not ask you to make such a sacrifice. No. Goodbye, Wolf, and good luck. You know my regard for you.
17: Thank you, Mr. Baxter. I shall not fail you.
0: As for you, my dear professor, your skill is our best guarantee of success.
1: Thank you, Mr. Baxter. I can only say this. We will get to the moon or perish.
8: Oh, well, that's all right then.
10: I didn't know there was a planet called Terra.
9: Gentlemen, XFLR-6 is waiting for us.
4: Come on, Snowy.
0: Good luck, my friends. He dies, gasped. There they go, heading for what could well become their tomb.
15: If there is no change of plan, Baron, it's just half an hour till their departure.
12: And then, Mr. Miller, the fun will begin.
18: Stand by. 10 seconds and counting. Ten.
9: This is it,
18: nine,
9: gentlemen. There is no
18: eight,
9: turning back.
18: Six,
9: may everything go as planned.
18: Five. Four. Three.
9: Into
18: two,
9: the hands of fate.
18: Zero.
19: Earth
20: calling Moon Rocket. Are you receiving me? Earth calling Moon Rocket. Ah, Mr. Baxter, you've come back.
0: Well?
20: We've been calling them without interruption for some time now. I can't understand it.
0: Keep trying.
20: Earth calling Moon Rocket. Are you receiving me? Earth calling Moon Rocket. Are you receiving me?
19: Rocket altitude 2.
20: Earth calling Moon Rocket. Are you receiving
19: me? Velocity attained 7 miles per second. Everything seems in order.
0: Yes, it seems so. But what's worrying me is their silence. Call them again, Walter.
20: Earth calling Moon Rocket. Are you receiving me? Earth calling Moon Rocket. Are you receiving me? I repeat. Earth calling Moon Rocket. Are you receiving me?

0: 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They eat a great many of these. They peel them with their metal knives. Boil them for 20 of their minutes. Then they smash them all to bits. They are clearly a most primitive people.
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0: Now let's join our friend, the great Gildersleeve. For several days, he's been harboring a dark secret. To wit, the third tooth from the rear on the upper left-hand side has been giving him a little trouble.
1: Oh, it has not.
0: This morning, after lingering alone over a hearty breakfast, he rises from the table, saunters past the sideboard, sneaks a piece of taffy from the bonbon dish, pops it into his mouth, and...
1: Ouch! Ew.
2: Mr. Gildersleeve, what's the trouble? You got toothache?
1: No, Bertie, certainly not. I just happened to bite on something, that's all.
2: Your tongue, maybe?
1: Yeah, my tongue.
2: Well, there's only one thing to do about a bad tooth.
1: I know that, but I'd rather not be reminded of it.
2: Oh, this don't hurt none.
1: And anyway, I haven't got a bad tooth. What do you do, Bertie?
2: Well, you got a penny.
1: A what?
2: A penny. Have you got a penny?
1: Well, I have, but don't let it get around. The government might hear about it.
2: All right, you take the penny and you put it in your mouth. Now, you put it next to the gum where the tooth hurts. And you keep it there for 2 days. Don't even take it out.
1: Yeah, but how do I eat?
2: Well, you just eat around it.
1: Eat around
2: it. And by the end of the second day, the penny will draw all the misery out of the tooth.
1: Can you guarantee that?
2: That's if the moon is right.
1: Yeah, but suppose it isn't.
2: Well, then you still got the penny.
1: And the toothache. Why wouldn't it be better just to break down and go to the dentist?
2: Well, that's good, too.
3: What's all this about dentists?
2: Oh, I was just...
1: Nothing, Marjorie, nothing. Bertie and I were just having a little discussion, weren't we, Bertie?
2: Yes, about people that don't take care of the teeth.
1: Bertie.
2: Well, I don't care. I don't care if I am a tattletale. When I know something's wrong with you, I ain't going to hide it.
3: You're right, Bertie.
2: You got to take care of yourself, Mr. Gildersleeve, and you got to take care of your teeth. Your teeth is my meal ticket.
3: Come on, Uncle Mort. Which tooth is it?
1: Marjorie, there's nothing whatever the matter with my tooth. I'm just a little aware of it, that's all.
3: That settles it. You're going to the dentist.
1: No, my
3: dear. You've been putting it off and putting it off, and you're not going to put it off any longer.
1: Oh, yes, I am. Oh, no, I'm not. I'm cornered.
3: When did you go to the dentist last? Tell me.
1: Well, it was very recently.
3: It was?
1: Yes, it was only, It was only...
3: I thought so.
1: No, it was even more recent than that. I remember it perfectly. I just don't remember the date.
3: I'll bet you don't.
1: Well, why should I? You asked Donald Nelson when he went to the dentist last. I bet he can't tell you either. But ask him something important, and he's got it right at his fingertips. What are you laughing at, Bertie?
2: Getting that man to the dentist is just like pulling teeth.
1: You keep out of this, Bertie, and keep pulling teeth out of it, too. I never saw people in such a hurry to rush a man to the dentist.
3: You know what I think, Uncle Mort? I think you're afraid.
1: Afraid? Nothing.
3: Well, you ought to be ashamed. Even Leroy isn't afraid of the dentist. He went yesterday, and he's going again today.
1: Well, I'm not afraid either.
3: Then why don't you call up Dr. Shanks and make an appointment?
1: Certainly. I'll call him up. I'll make an appointment.
3: Good.
1: Only don't rush me. What's that?
3: Just Leroy coming downstairs.
1: Sounds like a barrel of potatoes. Leroy, can't you ever walk?
4: Not now. I'm late for school. Goodbye.
2: Leroy, ain't you going to take your lunch?
4: Oh, almost forgot. Where is it?
2: I'm just finishing it.
4: Well, I got to get going.
3: Leroy, when was your appointment with the dentist?
4: You won't have to bring that up. It's this afternoon, 3:30.
3: Would you be willing to let Uncle Mort go in your place?
4: You mean, let him go to the dentist instead of me?
3: Yes. Would you mind if he took your appointment?
4: Are you kidding?
1: Now, Marjorie, I don't want to rob the boy of his...
4: No, not at all. I'm glad to do it, glad to do it. What's the matter? You got a toothache?
1: It's nothing but a slight twinge. Nothing for everybody to get so excited about.
4: Oh, gee, that can be bad, though. You want to take care of that.
1: No, my boy, it's more important for you to keep your appointment. Take care of your teeth when you're young, and they'll take care of you when they'll take care of you.
4: Doesn't ache.
1: That's funny.
4: What?
1: Now that you mention it, neither does mine. It stopped. What do you know about that? Much ado about nothing, huh?
3: Uncle Maud?
1: Oh, there's Judge Hooker. I'm riding on his A card today. My hat and coat. I've got to go. Goodbye, Marjorie.
3: Goodbye, you big baby.
5: Hurry up, Gildy. I got the motor running.
6: Good morning, Judge.
1: Well, this looks like a wonderful day, doesn't it?
5: Never mind the salutation. This is costing me gas. Hop in. Well, how goes it, Gilly?
1: Well, tell the truth, Judge. Not so good. Did you ever have a tooth that... Hey, look out!
5: I saw him.
1: You saw him. Did you ever have a tooth that hurt whenever you bit down on it, Judge?
5: Did I ever have a tooth?
6: Well, just take a look in there. Is she in the bag?
1: Where?
7: Judge, watch where you're going.
5: I'm watching.
1: Well, keep your hands on the wheel, you old goat.
5: I want to tell you, I had an impacted wisdom tooth once, and he had to go in there after with a hammer and a chisel.
1: Ooh.
5: Worst thing that ever happened to me. Only thing to do, though, if you got a bad tooth, get it out of there. Chop it out. Get rid of it. It'll only make you trouble.
1: But mine isn't a wisdom tooth.
5: Makes no difference. Does it ache when you chew candy?
1: Well, yes, it does.
5: Same as mine. It's impacted, all right. It'll have to come out.
1: Oh, I was afraid of that.
7: You judge! Watch out!
1: Hooker, that was a little close.
5: Listen, who's driving this car?
7: I don't know. Is anybody driving it?
5: It's my car. Don't be telling me how to drive it.
1: Well, it's my tooth, so don't be telling me what to do about it.
5: All right, Gildy. You want to get lockjaw, that's your business.
1: What do you mean, lockjaw?
5: A friend of my father's had a bad tooth like yours. He neglected it. He ended up with a lockjaw. Couldn't even open up his mouth to eat.
1: You?
5: Had to go in there with a hammer and a chisel.
7: Oh, Horace! If you don't mind...
5: I'm just telling you for your own good.
1: All right, I was feeling fine till you started talking. Hey, what are we stopping here for?
5: Barbershop. I gotta get a shave.
1: But I don't need a shave.
5: That's just too bad, Gildy. You forget, you happen to be sharing my car today.
1: Well, I have to share your shave?
5: Well, no, you can walk the rest of the way if you want to.
1: All right, I will.
5: All right, go ahead.
1: By George, I would, too. I'd walk the whole way if it wasn't for this tooth.
5: Starting up again, is it? Now, I'll tell you what you want to
1: do. Oh, no, you won't. You're not going to get in there with that hammer and chisel again.
5: Make it a quick shave, Floyd. I got Gildersleeve waiting here.
8: Oh, carpool, huh? How you been, Mr. Gildersleeve?
1: Not so well, Floyd. Tooth's been bothering me. This one I have.
8: Well, yeah. Well, you think that's bad, huh? My wife's uncle had to have a tooth out last week. He lives 12 miles out of town, and all he's got is an A card. An A card, mind you. Is that fair? I'll leave it to you, Judge.
5: Now, Floyd, what does your wife's uncle do for a living?
8: Oh, well, he's retired. He's got his pension.
1: He's...
5: I thought so.
8: Well, wouldn't you retire if you got a pension? Is that any reason to take a man's gas away from him?
5: Under the present circumstances, it's as good a reason as I can think of. And they're not taking his gas away from him. They're just holding him down to what he needs.
8: Yeah, well...
5: The government isn't picking on your wife's Uncle Floyd. They're just cutting out a few things like those trips over to your house for Sunday dinner.
8: Hey, maybe they're doing me a favor at that. Hey, but I had a fellow in here yesterday. He sat right in that chair where you're sitting, Mr. Gildersleeve.
1: I think I'll move. This is too much like a dentist chair.
8: Hey, don't say dentist to me. But I was telling you about this fellow. I don't know who he is, but he came in here, and it turns out he's very close to a certain party, and he tells me that this gas rationing is a lot of bunk.
5: Oh, he did, huh?
8: Yeah. He says there's no shortage of gas. He says there's gas to burn right here in Summerfield.
5: They're not rationing gas, Floyd. They're rationing mileage. They're rationing rubber.
8: Well, why don't they say so, then?
5: They've been saying so. If you could just read, you ignorant...
7: Horace.
1: Perhaps reason would be more effective with our little chum here.
8: Yeah, gee, let's not get into an argument over this.
5: All right, Gildy, you try to explain it.
1: I will. Now, Floyd, you say that gas rationing is the buck.
8: Well, that's what the fella told me. Yeah,
1: but, Floyd, do you know who controls most of the rubber in the world today? The Japs. 90% of it.
5: That's right.
8: That's right.
1: And do you know how important rubber is? This whole country moves on rubber.
8: Well, now, wait a minute. Trains don't. I've been on a train.
1: You've been on it. I know, but the fact is that most of this country's traveling is not done on trains or trolleys or airplanes or buses.
8: Oh, yeah?
1: Yeah. Wait a minute. Here's a piece of paper I cut out. Look, 86% of the traveling done by Americans last year was in private automobiles.
8: Is that a fact?
1: That's why it's important to keep your car and my car going. Because of all the private automobiles pulled up, the country's paralyzed.
8: Well, sure, I can see that.
1: Well, that's all there is to it, then. You see, Judge, all it takes is a little reasoning.
8: Well, there's just one thing I don't get.
1: What's that?
8: Well, my tires belong to me. Why shouldn't I ride on them all I want?
1: Floyd Munyon, you're the stupidest man I ever met. I don't see how you ever got through even barber college. Why is...
5: Hey, Gildy, Gildy.
1: What?
5: What happened to the light of pure reason?
1: All right, you try explaining it. Let me see you get anywhere with him.
5: All right. What is it you don't understand, Floyd?
8: Well, what about this synthetic rubber? What about that?
1: What about it? Have you got any?
8: No.
1: Then how are you going to ride on it?
5: Say, Gildy. Who's explaining this, you or me?
8: Well, all I got to say is they're my tires, and why shouldn't I ride on them? This is a free country, isn't it?
1: By George, it won't be free much longer if people figure the way you do.
8: Now, wait a minute, Mr. Gildy.
1: I will not if I... Stop waving that razor at me, Floyd.
8: All I say is a man has a right to his opinion.
1: Well, I have an opinion I'd like to express at this time.
8: What's that?
1: You and all the other people who squawk about gas rationing give me a pain. And not in my tooth, either. I'll see you later. I'm sorry that I'm late, Miss Fitch. I shared Judge Hooker's car with him this morning, and when you share his car, you share his private life.
9: When I came to work on a bus, the woman next to me shared my feet.
1: Very good. They're big enough. Any important problems come up in my absence?
9: Nothing that I couldn't handle.
1: I'd like to see anything you couldn't handle, Miss Pitt.
9: Well, after 33 years in the water department, life doesn't hold many surprises.
1: I suppose not. What are we going to do about that inquiry from the Board of Health? I keep forgetting about it.
9: Don't worry. I took care of that.
1: Oh, good.
9: We had a communique from the pumping station this morning. They're getting low on coal.
1: Well, you better put in an order for some more coal.
9: I did. I took care of that.
1: Oh, fine. By the way, I ran into Mr. Powers over at the air raid meeting last night, and he was complaining...
9: I know. I took care of that, too.
1: Why, Miss Fitch, you're wonderful. Well, what's the order of business here now?
9: I have all the figures for the annual report, if you want to start on that.
1: Oh, fine. Let me get a cigar first. Then we'll roll up our sleeves and go to work. Oh, didn't I bring any cigars? Even Donald Nelson can't work without a cigar.
9: I believe you'll find some in your upper right-hand drawer.
1: Oh, you even took care of that. You're a remarkable woman, Miss Fitch. If I don't keep an eye on you, Donald Nelson will be stealing you away from me.
9: Oh, Mr. Gildersleeve, you're joking.
1: Oh, no, I'm not. Would you like to be in Washington?
9: No. I'd rather be a big frog in a small puddle.
1: You mean you're happy here when you could be working for an important man like Donald Nelson?
9: I don't want to work for anybody important. I want to stay here and work for you.
1: Yes. Thank you, Miss Fitch. Let's get on with the report. If you'll hand me that lighter. Thank you. There. Now. Oh! Oof. Can't even bite on a cigar. I'm afraid I'll have to be seeing a dentist one of these days.
9: Don't worry.
1: Oh, no?
9: I took care of that. You have an appointment for 4 this afternoon.
1: Oh!

0: great Gildersleeve will be with us again in a few seconds. You know, nowadays, it's really a homemaker's duty to see that her family gets the right kind of foods. Yes, and it's just as much her duty to keep her food budget in line. Well, there's one important food that helps you do both these jobs. 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Now let's hurry back to the great Gildersleeve, who's in a sorry state by this time, unable to work, unable to eat, and unable to think of anything but his approaching appointment with the dentist. He's decided to come home for a little rest before the ordeal, and we find him now trudging up the walk, while in the living room, Marjorie and Mrs. Ransom are deep in conference.
1: Don't you tell your uncle now, you hear? Because I don't want him to know I'm making it for him, not till Christmas.
2: Oh, not a word.
1: You just pretend like you want to know his measurements out of curiosity.
2: Mm-hmm. I'll find some way. I should know them, but I keep forgetting. I guess because I can't believe them when I hear them. Leroy? Who's that?
1: Uncle Moore, it's so early.
3: Hello, my dear. hello, Leela.
1: Oh, Throckmorton, you just came here to spy.
3: Oh, no, I live here, remember? Spy on what?
1: Wouldn't you love to know?
3: Oh, would I? I don't know what you're talking about.
1: Well, Christmas isn't so terribly far off, you know.
3: Christmas. Oh, Christmas.
1: Yes, I'm making something for you, but I won't tell you what.
2: Be careful now, you'll give it away.
1: Well, I thought it wouldn't do any harm to tell him that much, but you'll have to guess the rest.
3: Oh, well, that's nice of you, Leela, but you really shouldn't have done it. Marjorie, is Leroy home yet?
2: No, not yet. He usually doesn't bust in till about 3:10.
3: Burst, Marjorie.
2: Oh, yes, burst.
3: Yes. Well, don't let him get away without speaking to me.
1: Oh, but Throckmorton, don't you want to guess? Haven't you any curiosity?
3: Guess? Guess what?
1: What I'm making for you.
3: Oh, well, I'm afraid I wouldn't be very good at guessing today, Leela. Tell the truth, I'm feeling a little under the weather.
2: Uncle Mort, is it that tooth again?
3: Well, yes.
2: Oh, I knew it. If you'd gone to the dentist, you'd feel better.
3: I'm going to the dentist, and I feel worse.
2: Glad you finally got some sense. Now, why don't you just lie down here and rest till it's time to go?
3: I think I will, if you don't mind.
2: Yes, now go get a hot water bottle. That may help. Lie down now, Throckmorton. That's right.
3: Yeah.
2: Poor boy. Got a nasty tooth. Lay your head down now, and I'll just kneel here and soothe your brow.
3: That feels so good. You have healing hands, Leela.
1: Oh, gracious, I'm afraid they're pretty rough now that I'm doing my own work.
3: Isn't that admirable? Don't stop. I think the pain is going away.
1: Throckmorton?
3: Yes, Leela?
1: It begins with an S.
3: If what does?
1: The thing I'm making for you.
3: Oh, yeah. It's a nice letter, S.
1: I don't want you to get the idea that just because I'm making you a present, you have to give me one, though. I don't want you to think that.
3: Oh, I wasn't thinking that.
1: Promise you won't give me anything now.
3: All right, I promise.
1: On your word of honor?
3: On my word of honor.
1: Oh.
3: Don't go, Leela.
1: Oh, I'm afraid I must.
3: But, Leela...
1: You don't even care enough about my present to guess what it is.
3: I do, too. Let me see. S. S.
2: Hot water bottle. Now, put it on the side that aches. That may relieve it till the dentist gets at it.
3: Marjorie, guess what? The most wonderful thing has happened. While you were out of the room, all of a sudden, the pain was gone.
2: Oh, no, you don't.
3: What do you mean?
2: You're coming with me to the dentist. Oh, yes, you are.
1: Don't worry, Throckmorton. You go to the dentist, and before you know it... Bingo, it'll be all over.
3: That's what I'm afraid of, that bingo.

0: Hello, Mr. Gildersleeve.
1: Hello, Peavy. Peavy, I just sneaked in for a minute. I've got to talk fast. They're waiting for me outside the drugstore.
2: Who, the police?
1: The police. No, no, Marjorie and Leroy.
0: Mr. Gildersleeve, you're shaking.
1: Well, you'd be shaking, too. I'm on my way to the dentist.
0: The dentist? Well, that's something we all have to face at one time or another, I guess.
1: Don't give me any philosophy. What I want is something that'll cure a toothache, and quickly.
0: Well, now, that's rather a large order. That's a problem science has been working on for a good many years.
1: I can't wait for science, Peavy. I've got to be at the dentist in 15 minutes if I don't cure this thing first. Now, how about it?
0: Well, that word cure, Mr. Gildersleeve, is a word we druggists like to avoid.
1: Never mind the word. What I want to know is... You sell toothache remedies, don't you?
0: Yes, I do sell a toothache remedy. Several varieties, as a matter of fact. Though most of them come down to about the same thing, all a clove.
1: Yes, all right. A toothache remedy remedies a toothache, doesn't it?
0: Well, no, I wouldn't say that. It may relieve it temporarily.
1: Relieve it or remedy it, Peavy, don't quibble. All druggists are supposed to be friendly, aren't they?
0: Yes, we do rather pride ourselves on our friendliness.
1: Well, then be a pal. Help me out of this, Peavy. If I can cure this tooth before I get to the dentist, I may be able to call the whole thing off.
0: Mr. Gildersleeve, if I could guarantee to do that, I wouldn't be in the drug business. I'd set up as a dentist.
1: In other words, you admit your toothache remedies are no darn good.
0: Well, no, I wouldn't say that. But if you're looking for something really effective, I can recommend a cure for corn.
1: Corn?
0: I've used it myself with great satisfaction. So has Mrs. Peavy.
1: A cure for corns isn't going to help me with my tooth, Peavy.
0: No, but it's a good thing to know about.
1: You're no help to me, Peavy. Goodbye.
0: Oh, Mr. Gildersleeve.
1: Yes?
0: There is one remedy for toothache I've heard recommended.
1: What's that?
0: I've never had occasion to try it myself. I don't know that it has any scientific basis.
1: Oh, never mind the science. What is it?
0: Have you ever tried placing a penny next to the gum?
1: Yeah, goodbye.
0: Goodbye, Mr. Gildersleeve.
3: The doc could get some decent magazines in here. Out a comic book in the whole place.
4: Be quiet, Leroy.
3: Why, who's dead?
1: Leroy.
3: What are you so nervous about, Unc?
1: I'm not nervous. I just don't like waiting, that's all. Makes me restless.
3: Your hand's trembling.
4: Leroy, read your magazine.
3: Look at mine, steady as a rock. I bet I could hold it still for 5 minutes.
1: You think you could hold your tongue still for a few minutes?
3: Sure.
1: Well, try it.
3: If you're not nervous, Unc, what did you make Marge drive you down for?
1: Well, because, if you must know, dentists sometimes give people gas. I don't want to drive home, and I'm under the influence of laughing gas. Now, stop asking questions.
3: What are you reading, Unc?
1: National Geographic.
3: Interesting?
1: Oh, yes, very.
3: Wouldn't it be easier to read if you turned it right side up?
1: What?
5: Dr. Shanks is ready now.
3: After you,
1: Unc. No, you go ahead, Leroy.
3: Age before beauty.
1: Leroy, you get in there.
3: All right.
6: Hello there, Mr. Gildersleeve.
1: Oh, hello, doctor.
6: I won't keep this young man but a minute. Just finishing up with
1: him. Oh, that's all right. No hurry. Take your time, Doc. They always tell you that, Marjorie. It won't take but a minute. It isn't going to hurt a bit. That poor kid's liable to be in there an hour.
4: Oh, I don't think so. He hasn't got much left to do.
1: I feel sorry for him, though, my dear. He puts up a big front, but underneath it, I'll bet he's scared to death.
4: I don't believe Leroy has a nerve in his entire body. If he had, he couldn't stand the noises he makes.
1: Well, there's something in that. Say, it's awfully quiet in there, isn't it?
4: Is there anything strange about that?
1: No, I just wonder what they're doing to him.
4: Why don't you try not to think about it, Uncle Mort? Why don't you read your magazine?
1: You suppose they could be giving him gas in there?
4: Why do you keep worrying about gas? Dentists don't give gas all the time.
1: Well, they never let you know when they're going to. They sneak up on you with it.
4: You ever have gas?
1: No, but I've heard all about it. Laughing gas. They sneak up behind you and clap one of those things over your face.
4: Oh, Uncle Mort, that's old-fashioned. You go to the dentist more often, you get rid of those ideas.
1: You needn't try to make me feel good, my dear. I know what I'm in for. Just wish it wasn't so quiet, that's all. I could stand it if it wasn't so quiet. If somebody would just make a noise.
5: All right, Mr. Gildersleeve.
4: Uncle Moore, that's you.
1: Me?
4: Steady. steady.
1: Yeah.
3: What's the matter, Unc? You look as if you were going to the chair.
1: I am. Well, Mr. Gildersleeve.
2: Oh, hello, Doc. Long time no see, huh?
1: How have you been? Just climb into the chair there and make yourself comfortable.
2: Yeah, I've been pretty well, Doctor. Except for this little tooth of mine.
1: Well, we'll get to the bottom of that. How's that new neighbor of yours that moved in there next door to you?
2: Oh, Mrs. Ransom? Oh, she's fine.
1: See much of her?
2: Oh, we pass the time of day now and then.
1: What's that? What's that, Doc?
7: It's just my instruments, a few drills and whatnot.
1: Whatnot.
7: What's the matter? Why, you're perspiring. You're looking a little pale there.
2: I am?
7: Miss Mitchell, take that bottle there and give him a whiff, will you?
1: Oh, no, you don't.
7: Now, Mr. Gildersleeve, it's nothing to be afraid of.
1: Take it away. Take it away, Doc.
4: Breathe in, please.
7: Yeah, take a breath.
1: You can't fool me. I know what you're up to.
7: Hold it under his nose. Now, breathe in.
1: Here.
7: Come out of that.
1: Stop it.
7: Nothing but spirits of ammonia.
1: I thought it was laughing gas.
7: Laughing gas? I haven't given laughing gas in 20 years.
1: Yeah.
7: Let's have a look at that mouth of yours now.
1: Yeah. It's a hard tooth on the upper left-hand thigh.
7: Well, plenty of space in there.
1: I see, Doc.
7: That's very interesting.
1: It is.
7: You get a sharp pain when you bite down? Miss Mitchell, hand me those tweezers, will you?
1: Where are they, Doc?
7: Relax, man, relax. This isn't going to hurt.
1: Where have I heard that before?
7: Now, open your mouth.
1: Okay.
7: By the way, what did you have for dinner on Thanksgiving?
1: Turkey.
7: I thought so. There. There's the whole cause of your trouble.
1: What's that?
7: A little sliver of turkey bone lodged between your second and third molars. When you bit down on it, it jabbed your gum.
1: That's all?
7: That's all.
1: There's nothing else the matter with my tea?
7: Not that I can see. That'll be $10, please.

0: Dear diary, well, it's been nearly a week now, and I've still got more than three quarters of a tank full. I've managed to get to most of the places I wanted to go, and I even got to one place I didn't want to go to at all. Yeah, maybe it isn't going to be so bad. What worries me is people like Floyd the barber. They don't seem to realize that the shortage of rubber is nationwide, and that's why rationing has to be nationwide. I read where Jeffers says the tires we have on our cars now are going to have to last us at least till the middle of 1944. Of course, I don't know Jeffers personally, but Donald Nelson speaks well of him. Anyway, it strikes me that saving our tires is like saving money. Most of us can't do it unless we figure out a system that'll force us to. And that's what this gas rationing is. Naturally, it's going to take a little time to get it adjusted so that every man gets the gas he needs to get him to his job. But that's the intention. So let's have a little patience and try to make this thing work, folks. Because if it doesn't, heaven help our men at the front and heaven help us. Good night, everybody.
1: Original music heard on this program was composed and conducted by Billy Mills. 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

0: And I'm here to read the funnies to you, happy boys and honeys. Yes, boys and girls, it's Comic Weekly time. And here I come right into your house to bring a little fun and happiness. Right out of the pages of Puck the Comic Weekly, straight into your living room, your friend, the Comic Weekly Man, the jolly Comic Weekly Man. Hello, hello, hello. Well, little Miss Honey, how are you today?
1: Yesterday, I went on a picnic out in the country. Fine, thank you. And I saw the most beautiful butterflies.
0: I didn't know that butterflies...
1: No, not that kind of butter. Butter can't fly. Anybody knows that. I mean, butterflies.
0: Oh, yes, the ones with beautiful wings.
1: And we caught several of them, and I'm starting to make a collection of butterflies.
0: Well, I think that's a nice idea.
1: And at night, my father caught a great big blue moth.
0: Oh, he did?
1: Mm-hmm. It's bigger than a butterfly. It's a Luna moth.
0: Oh, yes, yes, I know them. They're a light bluish green. But when they die, the blue coloring fades away and they become white.
1: Oh, they do?
0: Yes, but a Luna moth would look lovely in your collection.
1: Well, that's very interesting. I'll tell my father that.
0: Yes, do that.
1: Oh, now could we please read the funnies?
0: Puck the Comic Weekly?
1: Yes.
0: Very well, I'll read that in just a moment. But before I do, let's listen to this nice man. Now, here we go with Puck the Comic Weekly. And on the first page, under Bringing Up Father, Beetle Bailey.
1: Magic words for the music, please.
0: Very well, my lady. Toot me a toot and tweet me a tweedle. Squeeze out music for Bailey the Beetle. Beetle comes into the sergeant's office. He walks over and leans on the sergeant's desk and says,
2: Sarge, why don't I ever get a promotion like the other guys?
0: The sergeant goes,
3: How can you ask me a thing like that? Come here. Sit in my chair. Put yourself in my place for a minute. Now pretend I'm you. I've just been AWOL. I've been goofing off on the PX all week. Flunked inspection. Fouled up the whole company. I tromp in, my hat on, lean on your desk, and ask, Sarge, why don't I get a promotion?
0: Last picture top row, Beetle leaps to his feet.
2: You got a nerve asking me a thing like that?
0: First picture bottom row, he slaps the sergeant to the face.
2: You lazy, good-for-nothing chowhound.
0: He knocks the sergeant to the floor.
3: Hey!
0: He jumps on him.
2: It's all I can do to control myself.
3: Hey!
2: I try to be kind and understanding, and this is the thanks I get. Now get out of here before I lose my temper.
3: No.
0: And last picture, Beetle walks by the sergeant who is lying on the ground. The sergeant shakes his head.
3: At least he knows how I feel about him now.
0: Beetle says to himself,
2: I think I'll ask him for a promotion tomorrow.
1: Well, Beetle never will get a raise in salary if he treats the sergeant like that.
0: Well, I don't think Beetle was thinking about getting a raise in salary. I think he enjoyed beating the sergeant up. That way, he got even with the sergeant for all the things the sergeant had done to him.
1: Oh, he just used this as an excuse to beat the sergeant?
0: Yes, that's what I think.
1: Well, and that's why he wants to ask him for a promotion again tomorrow so he can beat him up again?
0: Yes, I think so.
1: Oh, that Beetle, he's some fellow.
0: Yes, he is. Well, now let's turn over the page and go past Little Iodine and Prince Val, who's having an audience with King Rory, one of the famous kings of Ireland. Turn over that page, and here on page 5 is Roy Rogers.
1: Oh, yes, and you remember last week Roy walked into a trap that was set for him at the covered bridge.
0: Yes, he fell through a trap door and was knocked unconscious. And then a moment later, Ham Hawks, the outlaw who had captured Dangerfield, owner of the carnival, rode up.
1: And Hawks said that he was going to shoot Roy. I wonder if he will.
0: Well, let's read now and find out. Here we go with Roy Rogers, King of the Cowboys. Hi-yip-i-yo, now here we go with Roy and Trigger. Hi-yip-i-yo. Roy lies unconscious on the bridge.
4: Ham Hawks, gun in hand, walks toward him. Dangerfield shouts,
5: "Stop! You can't do this! It's murder!"
3: "Shut up and stay away, Dangerfield."
4: Hawks stops beside Roy, raises his pistol. Suddenly, Dangerfield, with a courage born of desperation, whips off his cape and with a leap throws it over Hawks' head.
3: "I want you!"
4: The gun goes off in the excitement, but misses Roy. Hawks shakes Dangerfield off. Last picture, top row.
5: Roy, destroy yourself. Help! Aid! Sucker!
4: At this moment, Roy opens his eyes and through dazed eyes sees Hawks going for Dangerfield. Roy pulls his gun, first picture, bottom row, and snaps.
2: "All right, Ham Hawks, freeze.
3: Rogers, you.
2: Don't move."
4: Hawks lifts his arms.

0: Now, Dangerfield, you saved my life.
1: Dangerfield strikes a dramatic pose and boasts,
2: "My strength was as the strength of 10, Roy, because my heart is pure."
1: Meanwhile, at the camp, Wildwood O'Dowd is guarding the two captured outlaws that Roy left in her hands. They've been sitting in the sun. Hard Rock Higgins asks for a drink of water. Wildwood O'Dowd scoops a cup of it out of the pail, then goes to him and holds out the cup.
3: "Well, come a little closer. I can't do nothing with my arms and legs tied."
1: Wildwood takes a step closer. Last picture, Higgins leans forward as though to drink from the cup, then suddenly swings his head up and hits Wildwood a vicious blow on the jaw.
3: "Yeah, I guess that takes care of her."
4: "Oh, isn't that terrible? Just when Roy had captured Hamhock, then these other two are going to escape. That means more trouble."
1: "Yes, it does, because Roy thinks these two outlaws are tied up safely."
4: "Oh, I wonder how this will ever turn out."
1: "Well, maybe next week we'll find out about it. Now let's turn over the page."
4: "Oh, and look here on page 6. Here's Uncle Remus. I just love him."
1: "So do I. So let's read Uncle Remus right now. Here we go with Uncle Remus and his Tales of Brer Rabbit. Say the magic words with me.
4: Hippity-hoppity,
1: make it a habit to give us music for old Brer Rabbit." Uncle Remus says,
5: "When Mammy Bammy tells Brer Rabbit's fortune, she generally hits it on the head."
1: Brer Rabbit is having his future told by Mammy Bammy, who does it by feeling the bumps on Rabbit's head. That's called phrenology. First picture, she says,
5: "I sees by the phrenology bumps on your head that you is gonna get a big spry."
6: "I is?"
5: "Yes, sir. This here big lump says it's coming fast and quick."
6: "I is?"
5: "Yes, sir, Brer Rabbit. Tonight you is in for a big surprise."
6: "Well, well, that's good news. I better get going."
1: Last picture top row, Brer Rabbit goes out of her tent.
6: "Thanks for the phrenology, Mammy Bammy. I don't want to keep my big surprise waiting."
1: And he dashes down the road. First picture bottom row, he says,
6: "Yeah, I wonder if I'm going to get my big surprise before I get home."
1: He looks back over his shoulder to see if he can see his surprise, and then crashes into a tree. And all goes black. And then came the light. Several hours later, Brer Rabbit comes to. He's lying in bed, and old Doc Crane has taken his pulse. Brer Rabbit groans,
5: "What happened?" "You did. I surprised to see that you is living."
1: Last picture, Brer Rabbit groans,
6: "I guess that's the big surprise I was in for."
1: And Uncle Remus says,
5: "The reward is often in what didn't happen."
1: Yes, little old rabbit. Brer Rabbit expects to get a wonderful surprise, and instead...
4: forgets to look where he's going and bangs into a tree.
1: Well, that was some surprise.
4: Yes, and Mammy Bammy said he would get it that night.
1: Well, he did.
4: I guess that's the way most of the time with fortune tellers.
1: Yes, from my own experience, I would say that nothing I was told that would happen to me ever came true. Nothing good, that is.
4: Me neither.
1: But I can tell you right now, if you'll pick up the first page of the second section, we can read Dagwood and Blondie.
4: Oh, and I'm anxious to read that because Dagwood does such funny things.
1: Yes, he does. Well, here we go on the first page of the second section of Puck the Comic Weekly with Dagwood and Blondie. Ramafoo, ramafum, zim, zam, zombie. Conjure me music for Dagwood and Blondie. Blondie tells Dagwood.
4: Dagwood, the professor is coming today to give Cookie her first violin lesson.
7: Oh, good.
4: I have to shop. Can you take care of things while I'm away?
7: Oh, sure. Now stop worrying, Blondie. Remember, I'm an old musician myself.
1: A short time later,

0: The doorbell rings. Dagwood goes to the door and opens it. And last picture, top row, in comes the professor of music.
1: Well, professor, welcome. Your pupils all ready.
2: Grazie.
0: First picture, second row, the music professor sits down in front of Cookie. Buongiorno. Cookie sits down in front of the music professor.
3: Huh?
0: She looks at him. He's a little queer-looking fellow. A bald head with bushy locks of hair that grow out from behind his ears and the back of his neck. He's wearing baggy trousers, a black coat, and a big flourishing tie. And he has big bushy eyebrows, a long nose, and a big, big curly mustache. He holds up the violin and says,
1: "And now, Cookie, this is what I call a violin. This is the front, and this is the back of it."
3: Uh-huh. Where do you blow it?
1: Oh, no, darling. This you don't play with the mouth. You play with the arm.
3: Oh, you mean you blow on the arm?
1: Oh, no, darling. This is what you...
0: Second picture, second row. Dagwood is upstairs rummaging in the attic. Daisy, the dog, watches him curiously.
1: Daisy, I'll bet you never knew I played trombone in our school band. Now, where did Mama hide it? Ah, here it is.
0: Dagwood trots down the stairs. And into the living room.
1: So, you see, Cookie, you play it with the bow, which is this long stick.
0: Dagwood quietly puts his trombone to his mouth, last picture, second row, and... And the scared professor is lying on the floor. First picture, third row, he gets up. Picks up his violin and music, muttering to himself.
1: Hey, professor, you mind if I sit and watch the lesson? Maybe I can learn something.
0: The professor says nothing. Sits down in silent anger. Grits his teeth.
1: Now, professor, don't pay any attention to me. You just go ahead as though I weren't here.
0: Last picture, third row, the professor holds up a sheet of music. Looks at Dagwood angrily, then points to one of the notes and says to Cookie,
1: "Now, that's what we call a full note."
0: First picture, bottom row, Dagwood jumps to his feet, puts his trombone to his mouth, and...
1: Hey, I stuck it up a dump like you!
0: And the professor is on the floor again. Dagwood smiles.
1: A full note! And I am a fool, way up to my ears at these interruptions!
0: A moment later, the door opens, and in comes Blondie. And out goes the professor without saying a word. Blondie turns to Cookie.
4: Did the professor give you your lesson, Cookie?
3: No, but he taught Pop a lesson.
0: And last picture, Blondie walks into the living room. And there sits Dagwood with his trombone wrapped around his neck. Blondie takes one look at him.
4: Whom do you call to remove a trombone from a person's neck?
0: Dagwood gives her a thunderous look.
1: Try a plumber!
4: Professor taught Dagwood a lesson for butting in.
0: Yes, you bet he did. And now he's all tied up in his music.
4: Oh, that's funny.
0: Oh, yes. We always love Dagwood and Blondie, don't we?
4: Yes.
0: Well, now let's turn over the page.
4: Oh, look. There's Flash Gordon, and I'm anxious to read that.
0: And I'll read that in just a moment. But first, here's that nice man again with something interesting to say. Now, here we go again with Puck the Comic Weekly. And on the second page of the second section, Flash Gordon.
4: Magic words for the music, please.
0: Very well, my lady. Rig-a-rig-a-doon-doon, saskamatash. Let's have music for Heroic Flash. Flash, Dale, Midas, and the pilot have been captured by the giant on the planet Titan. The pilot, in desperation, starts to run away, hoping to escape. Midas shouts,
5: "Hey, look, George is making a break for it. Stop, you fool!"
0: As the giant bends down and scoops up George, Flash says, "Here, this is our chance. It's now or never. Everybody scatter. Some of us are sure to get out of here." Last picture, top row, they make a dash for freedom. First picture, bottom row, the giant tosses George to the ground and starts after the others. Flash, hearing the steps, stops and heaves the basket into the path of the onrushing giant. The giant trips on the basket and falls. Last picture, Flash shouts, "All right, I stopped him. Come on, Dale, fast!" You bet it was.
4: Do you think they will escape now?
0: Well, that's hard to say. That giant is so big that when he gets to his feet, remember, he can cover a lot of ground fast. Of that, I'm sure.
4: Well, I hope they get away.
0: Well, we'll find out more about that next week. But now I'm sure you'd like to find out what happens next in Walt Disney's story, The Sword and the Rose.
4: Oh, yes, I'd love to.
0: All right, then, let's turn over the page. And here on page 4 of the second section is The Sword and the Rose.
4: And this story is wonderful, and it's long ago in England when Henry was the king.
0: And the king's sister, Mary Tudor, had fallen in love with a man named Charles Brandon, who was captain of the guards.
4: But King Henry wants Mary to marry the king of France, but she said she wouldn't do it, and the king was furious. That's very angry, you know.
0: Yes, it is. And then she sent for Brandon to come to see her. But instead, his friend Caskoden came and told Mary that Charles Brandon was leaving the country.
4: That's because he loved Mary, and he thought that he would cause her trouble by staying in England. But I hope he doesn't go away, because I want him to marry Mary. I wonder what will happen.
0: Well, let's read now and see what happens next. Here we go, with the sword and the rose. It's merry, merry England, when knighthood was in flower. Music to bewitch our story hour. Charles Brandon has resigned his captaincy in the King's Guard and has gone aboard a ship that is preparing to sail to the New World. Aboard the Royal Hind, the name of the ship, in Bristol Harbor, he waits for a westerly wind that will take him away from England and the impetuous princess who has kindled his love. He sits at a table thinking, it could never be. Lady Mary was born to marry royally. Not a mere guardsman as I. Last picture top row, he's roused from his reverie by the opening of a door, and he sees a figure standing in the doorway, draped in a cape, and a voice says, Charles. First picture second row, Charles stares in surprise. He recognizes the voice, and then hears the captain of the ship shout,
6: Weigh anchor!
0: Through the open door, Charles sees the ship's men spring to action, hoisting the sails. Quickly, he closes the door. And last picture, second row, exclaims, Princess Mary. Mary tells him to be quiet. And she says that she has told the captain that she is shipping with Brandon, who is his master. First picture, bottom row, Brandon exclaims, Why, you must be mad. No ship's captain will permit a woman on so long a voyage. Mary removes her cloak and says, May not a gentleman take his page wherever he goes? And Brandon sees she looks like a boy dressed in a page's costume. He stares at her in amazement. Princess Mary, you'd hazard this for me? Mary looks at him with love in her eyes and says, I've defied my brother and spurned the King of France for you. Last picture, as Brandon tries to persuade Mary of the folly of attempting to masquerade as his page, an alert seaman pauses outside Brandon's cabin. The seaman hears the voices inside, turns to another and exclaims,
7: A woman's voice.
4: Yes, isn't that romantic, the way she came to Charles Brandon?
0: Yes, it was.
4: That was because she loves him.
0: Yes, it is.
4: I hope Charles Brandon lets her go along because I don't want them to be separated.
0: And neither do I.
4: But look at that tough-looking man who's listening at the door there. You think he's discovered their secret?
0: Well, I'm afraid we'll have to wait until next week to find that out. But now let's go to the very last page of the Comic Weekly and see what's happening to Dick.
4: Oh, yes. Because he's having a very exciting adventure. He's in the early days of America.
0: Yes, in the state of California. And gold was discovered at a place not too far from where Dick was.
4: And everybody in the town rushed off to try to dig for gold themselves.
0: And Dick has finally persuaded his friend, Editor Campbell, to join the gold seekers.
4: And last week they started out. I wonder what will happen. Will they find gold this week?
0: Well, let's find out right now. Here we go with Dick's adventures. Say the magic words with me.
8: Riggity pack, kazak, kazik.
0: Let's have music for Adventurous Dick. Dick and Editor Kemble have become part of the frenzied march to wealth, later to become known as the California Gold Rush of 1849. As they near the banks of the river, they hear sounds of anger rise from the crowd of gold seekers. The only way to get across the river is by a ferry boat, and the crowd is objecting to the high price the ferry boat owner is charging to take them across. First picture, second row, Dick hears the ferry boat owner say,
9: "All the gold's on the other side of the river, gents. I'm only asking a paltry $25 a head to ferry you over. Now get aboard if you're coming."
10: "All right, I'll pay it, but it's an outrage."
0: Outraged, Kemble upbraids the ferryman as a brigand and a thief. But a gold-hungry mob swarms aboard just the same. As the ferry boat pushes off, loaded with men, last picture, second row, Kemble thunders,
9: "I just won't be made a fool of by that thievish rascal. We'll find another way to get across, Dick."
0: Dick watches as the boat pulls away from shore. And then he sees it caught by the current and swept out into the middle of the stream. Then suddenly Dick stands petrified with horror. The boat is caught by a swirling current and smashed against the rock. It begins to sink and fall apart.
11: "Hey, help the girl! Hey, we're sinking! Help! Help!"
0: Every man aboard is pitched into the rushing river. And last picture, while those on shore are fishing out some very wet gold hunters, the rascally ferryman is yelling lustily from a rock in midstream,
9: $1,000 to the man who saved me!
4: Ooh, I'm glad Dick didn't go on that boat.
0: So am I, because even though some of the people are being saved, it's quite possible that many of them will be drowned.
4: And Dick's just a little boy, and he might not be strong enough to swim all the way back to shore.
0: No, not against that swift current.
4: I wonder if anybody will save that greedy ferry boat captain.
0: Well, next week we'll find that out. But now, look below Dick's adventures. There's Rusty Riley.
4: Oh, yes. And you remember that Rusty and Tex were taking a very valuable horse back to the Milestone Farm.
0: But a man named Velvet Kane, who doesn't want the horse to get to Milestone Farm, has sent two of his men to delay Tex and Rusty.
4: And these men set up a sign that led Tex off the road through the forest and up beside a shack. And there's no room for Tex to turn his truck around.
0: So Tex has gone out in the dark to chop trees down to make a clearing so he can turn the truck around.
4: But one of Kane's men is going to blow the bridge up if Tex can turn the truck around.
0: Yeah, but don't forget that last week the sheriff discovered the displaced detour sign and has decided to investigate.
4: I wonder if the sheriff will get there in time.
0: Well, let's read now and find out. Here we go with Rusty Riley. Gallop and run till the road is dusty. Give us music for his horse and Rusty. After chopping for hours, Tex finally says,
12: Well, Rusty, I reckon we've cleared enough of these saplings to turn the van around. We better get rolling.
1: But, Tex, I've been thinking of what you told me, though, about Mr. Miles' trouble. How can it save Milestone Farm if we get Silver Lad to Lexington by tomorrow?
12: Well, Rusty, I'll tell you. There's a big shot from South America who'll buy every yearling Milestone can raise if we can prove we got a stallion of the line of Gallant Corporal.
1: Oh, I see, Tex. And Silver Lad is the only one alive.
0: Last picture, top row, Tex says,
12: That's right, son. And this Señor Calderas leaves for South America tomorrow. Now, if we don't produce Silver Lad, the contract goes to Velvet Kane. And the bank won't extend Mr. Miles' loans.
1: Oh, golly, let's get going. I'll put this axe back in the cabin where I borrowed it from.
0: First picture, bottom row, Rusty as we turned the axe to the house. The wind has blown some letters to the floor. Rusty begins to pick them up. As he picks up one letter, Rusty looks at it and then exclaims,
1: Hey, oh, Jiminy, wow. Wait till I tell Tex about this.
0: And a moment later, Tex is saying,
12: But, Rusty, are you sure? You positive you read it right?
1: Positive, Tex. Three letters addressed to Mr. Markey at Great Oaks Farm. Isn't that Velvet Kane's place?
0: Meanwhile, in the car behind the cabin, Scrub, one of Kane's men, is watching the house carefully. He says to himself,
7: That big cowpoke starts. Well, two blasts on this horn, and Porky will blow a truss out from under the bridge.
0: And last picture,
13: Not far off, a curious sheriff approaches the cabin with two deputies. Then the sheriff stumbles.
0: Hey, what's up, Bert?
7: Why, there seems to be a wire running through the grass. I tripped on it.
13: The other deputy says,
7: yeah, but there don't seem to be no sign of hijackers like you thought.
4: I'm glad Rusty found that letter because I'm sure that made Tex suspect that something is wrong.
13: I think so, too.
4: And if the sheriff follows that wire, he'll find Porky or else he'll find the dynamite. And then maybe he can stop them from blowing up the bridge.
13: Well, let's hope he finds it before Tex starts to get in his truck.
4: Oh, yes, because the minute Tex gets in his truck, Scrub will give the signal and then Porky will blow up the bridge. I wonder what will happen.
13: Well, we'll find out for sure next week. Now, that's all the time I have. But before I go, here's that nice fellow with some more interesting information. Well, honey, and all you boys and girls, I gotta go now.
4: All right, Mr. Connie Greedley Man, but I'll be waiting for you next week.
13: Okay, that's a date, and a date with all you boys and girls. Be sure to meet me with our little friend, Miss Honey, next week when I read Puck the Comic Weekly. For I'm the Comic Weekly Man, the jolly Comic Weekly Man. I'll be back to read the funnies to you happy boys and honeys. Don't forget, boys and girls, see you all next week. Your friend...

0: the cough drops.
1: Once upon a time there was an engineer.
2: Choo-choo Charlie was his name, we hear.
1: He had an engine and he sure had fun. He used good and plenty candy to make his train run.
3: Charlie says, love my good and plenty. Charlie says, really rings the bell. Charlie says, love my good and plenty. Don't know any other candy that I love so well.
1: Once upon a time there was an engineer.
2: Choo-choo Charlie was his name, we hear.
1: He had an engine and he sure had fun. He used good and plenty candy to make his train run.
3: 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Charlie says, really rings the bell. Charlie says, love my good and plenty. Don't know any other candy that I love so well.
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8: 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This Is Your FBI, the official broadcast from the files of the Federal Bureau of Investigation, transcribed and presented as a public service by the Equitable Life Assurance Society of the United States and the Equitable Society's representative in your community. Today, some of your neighbors, perhaps you yourself, receive postcards from an Equitable Society representative. The men and women who receive these postcards should be pleased to hear that they were sent to people classified as most likely to succeed. The kind of people who are sure to be interested in the Equitable Society's plan for men and women on the way up. In about 14 minutes, I'll give you full details on this special plan for people who are slated for success. It is offered by the Equitable Life Assurance Society of the United States. Tonight's FBI file, Larceny Goes to Sea.

0: geography makes a difference in people. Not deep down, for all of us are one breed in the last analysis. But it is true that the farmer in Kansas looks at life a little differently than the factory worker in Georgia or the fisherman in any desolate village on one of our secluded coastlines. Of the three, probably the citizen in the small fishing village is the one with whom city dwellers have the least in common. For him, the tides are not haphazard movements of the ocean. The water is not an inanimate thing. And the weather is more than just a topic of conversation. The tides tell him which way schools of fish are moving. The water is alive, is his friend, or his enemy. And it gives him his livelihood, or refuses him his daily bread. And the weather, the daily fluctuations on his barometer that tell him whether or not he can ply his trade that day. The sudden storm that comes and wrecks his boats, his home, his dreams. Yes, even the young know that good weather can bring fortune. And bad weather, well, bad weather in the fishing village can bring anything. Even a crime wave. Tonight's file opens on a cliff overlooking the Atlantic Ocean on the New England coast. It is late afternoon and a squall is blowing in a cold, steady rain off the ocean. On the cliff, a crowd is gathered watching the waves punish a weary freighter caught on a reef. On the edge of the crowd, a young villager is joined by two of his fellow townsmen.
1: Hello, Howard.
2: Huh?
1: Oh. Hello.
2: The crew all get off, Howard?
1: Uh-huh. Look at her. She's really taking punishment.
2: Yeah.
1: Those waves look big enough to wash her off the reef.
3: They would if she wasn't loaded down.
1: You know what she's carrying?
3: No.
1: We hear you got the job of going aboard and keeping her from being salvage bait.
3: How'd you know that?
1: Shorty heard the captain give it to you.
2: Yeah.
1: When you going?
3: Depends.
1: On what?
3: Her not coming apart.
1: Suppose she settles.
3: I go aboard in the morning.
2: Well, Howard, what does the captain think?
3: He don't know.
1: Weather might clear by morning.
3: Yeah. Hope so.
2: You see the crew come off?
3: Uh-huh.
2: They bring their gear with them?
3: No.
2: How come?
3: No room on the boy.
2: What they have, a one-man job?
3: Mm-hmm.
1: Howard, you interested in making something on this deal?
3: That's why I took the job.
1: I mean something extra. There must be lots of clothes, maybe even wallets laying around on her. Now, if me and Shorty rowed out...
3: No, Al, no.
1: You could just throw the stuff over the rail to us.
3: I said no.
2: It wouldn't be stealing, Howard.
3: I don't want to talk about
4: Howard!
3: It. Yeah.
4: Come here a minute.
3: Okay, come in.
2: Well, that's that.
1: No, Shorty. You hear him say he ain't going out to the freighter till morning?
2: Yeah.
1: We're going to get out dory and go out there tonight.

0: Later that day, Special Agent Jim Taylor enters the office of the local chief of police.
1: Chief Ridgway?
2: Yes?
1: I'm Jim Taylor.
2: Oh, hello, Jim.
1: How are you?
2: You made good time from the station.
1: Oh, I got a lift right after I called you.
2: Take off that coat and sit down.
1: Okay. All right, if I just toss it over here?
2: Yeah, sure. You ran into weather, eh?
1: Yeah, plenty.
2: Anything I can do to help you?
1: Well, I think all I need for the present is some transportation, Chief.
2: Where to?
1: Cliffside Lighthouse.
2: What's doing out there?
1: Some vandals broke in last night and ransacked the place.
2: Well, there's no one there at night now, is there?
1: No, it's on automatic equipment. They stole, two pair of binoculars, 20 power spyglass, and a radio transmitter receiver.
2: How much do you guess the whole thing's worth?
1: Oh, several $100. But the government isn't so much concerned with what was stolen as it is with the vandalism, Chief.
2: Mm.
1: There was a diaphone fog signal in the lighthouse that was dismantled and smashed.
2: See, those things are expensive.
1: Yeah. This one cost more than $20,000 just to install.
2: Mm. You figuring on running out there now?
1: Yeah, that's right.
2: I hear the storm may get worse.
1: Well, I'll just have to take that chance.
2: I'll get a map and mark the route for you.
1: Will you?
3: Thanks very much.
2: Instead of using our radio car, I think maybe you'll have better luck with the Jeep.
3: Oh, fine.
2: I'd go out there with you, but we had a freighter go on a reef down the other end of Cliffside.
1: Oh, that's too bad. Well, if you'll just make up the map and show me the Jeep, I'll get started.

0: What?
1: I'm tired.
0: Who ain't?
1: Maybe we shouldn't
2: try this.
1: We'll make it.
0: Let's see. There's the freighter dead ahead.
1: My arms are coming out.
0: Come on, one big one. Okay, hold it. We'll ride the next wave up to the hull. Now, when it starts, pull hard against it. Do you hear?
1: Yeah.
0: All right, here it comes.
1: Now, pull.
0: All right, you keep her steady. She's settled enough for me to reach the rail.
1: Need a line?
0: I got one. There. That'll make her. Come on up here. I'll climb aboard first. Now, you wait till the next wave comes in. That'll raise you high enough to make it.
1: Okay.
0: Here she comes.
1: All right. Give me a hand.
0: Ah, that's it.
1: What'll we do with the dory?
0: Well, what can we do? We'll leave it there.
1: Yeah, she'll get pounded.
0: We won't be here that long. She'll just scrape a little paint.
1: Yeah. She's coming up fast.
0: Ah, just settling. Come on.
1: You got a flashlight?
0: Yeah, but I ain't using it yet. They'll see it from the cliff.
1: I can't see nothing.
0: All right, just stay behind me. Now let's get below and go to work.

0: Well, I'll with you in a minute, Jim.
1: Okay, Chief.
0: Is this you, Howard? Chief Ridgway. I just got a call from the captain. He's back out the cliff. With the storm letting up, he wants you to go aboard the freighter tonight. Uh-huh. Yes. As soon as you can make it. Night, Howard. Oh, sorry, Jim. I had to get a man aboard that foundered freighter.
1: No?
0: How'd you make out at the lighthouse?
1: Oh, I found a couple of leads.
0: Good, good. What were they?
1: Well, these flecks of gray paint, for one thing.
0: Mm.
1: I found a rock just outside the lighthouse. It had quite a few chunks of this stuff on it. Looked like a boat was dragged up onto the rock.
0: It's a pretty common shade of gray.
1: Yeah, I know. Also found this little piece of cloth.
0: Where?
1: One of the windows was broken on the side where the boat had been pulled ashore. That's the way one of the thieves got in.
0: One of them?
1: Yeah, I found two sets of footprints leading away from where the boat was beached.
0: Oh.
1: I've got plaster of Paris cast of the prints. Here.
0: Good. Where'd you find the cloth?
1: Oh, it was caught on a piece of the broken window.
0: And it was folded that way?
1: Mm-hmm. Resembles part of a trouser cuff, doesn't it?
0: Just going to say that.
1: Look at this little stuff here. This metal adhered to the cloth.
0: What's that?
1: It's metal of some type. I wouldn't even try to stab it. What kind, though? I thought I'd send all this into the lab.
0: I've got a man going into town in an hour, Jim.
1: Yeah, fine. If we get it there tonight, maybe we can have a report by late tomorrow.

0: Okay, Shorty. Put it down here with the other stuff.
1: How many bags that make so far?
0: Six.
1: Hey, we got enough, Al. Let's load the dory and go back.
0: What's your hurry? We ain't finished yet. Come on.
1: Where are we going now?
0: Captain's cabin, right over here. Go ahead.
1: Okay.
0: Wait till I turn on the flash.
1: Hey, lots of stuff here.
0: Yeah.
1: Look at that chest full of clothes.
0: Uh-huh. Hey.
1: Huh?
0: There's a safe. And Shorty, it's open.
1: Yeah.
0: We may not bother with clothes.
1: What's that?
0: Well, give me a chance to look. Here, hold the flash. Shine it over my shoulder.
1: Okay.
0: Here's a steel box.
1: Anything in it?
0: We'll find out later. Where's that bag?
1: Oh, right here.
0: We'll just load stuff in it. Here, take the box.
1: Okay.
0: Here's a package of some kind. Put this in there, too.
1: Al, somebody's at the door.
0: Put out the flash. Flash the light.
1: It's Howard.
0: Yeah.
1: What do we do with him?
0: Leave him for salvage.

0: We will return in just a moment to this exciting file which shows how your FBI helps protect the security of America. Now a quick look at the future of America. One big question is, what's going to happen to us in the 1950s? Leading economists have a very optimistic answer.
1: All signs indicate that America is standing on the threshold of a period of unusual prosperity. By 1960, according to conservative estimates, our national income will have risen from the present $210 billion to over $275 billion a year. For people with brains, energy, and character, in other words, for those who possess the qualities that make for leadership, the America of the 1950s should be more than ever before the land of opportunity.
0: For those leaders of tomorrow, the Equitable Life Assurance Society has created a very special type of life insurance. It's known as the Equitable Plan for Men and Women on the Way Up. If that describes you, if you are looking forward to substantial salary increases in the next few years, then you will be interested in this plan's three important advantages.
1: First, as your salary goes up, your insurance can keep pace with it.
0: When you get that better job or that big promotion comes your way, you can adjust your insurance to measure up to your increased income.
1: Second, while you're waiting, your wife and children have the life insurance protection they need.
0: This means that you have the peace of mind, the freedom from worry about your family, that's essential to a man who wants to concentrate on getting ahead.
1: Third advantage, the Equitable Plan is flexible at all times.
0: It can expand or contract as you see fit, and offers you many desirable options which your Equitable Society representative will be glad to explain to you. So why not get in touch with him right away? Phone him and ask for full details on the Equitable Plan for People on the Way Up, or send a postcard care of this station to the Equitable Society.
1: That's EQUITABLE.
0: The Equitable Life Assurance Society of the United States. And now back to the FBI file, Larceny Goes to Sea.

0: Tonight's case from the files of the Federal Bureau of Investigation involves the theft of some relatively inexpensive equipment from a government lighthouse and an accompanying case of vandalism. As such, it does not rate among the most important cases in the history of the Bureau, and it may have surprised some of you that an agent in charge took the trouble to assign a man to run down the criminals involved in such an isolated crime. But every crime is important to the FBI, because their experience has told them that people capable of the wanton destruction of property, destruction not for their personal gain, but merely for the sake of ruining, people capable of that are capable of any crime, including the destruction of a human being. In addition, it has never been the policy or custom of the men who comprise the Federal Bureau of Investigation to predetermine at their own discretion the seriousness of a crime, and to thereby predetermine which files shall be prosecuted and which shall be allowed to gather dust in a pigeonhole. They have never done that because of their training. Training which tells every special agent that there are no unimportant crimes, no unimportant criminals, and that his job is not to weigh which investigation shall be pressed. His job is easily defined. His job is to locate the criminals and apprehend them. Tonight's file continues in the office of Chief of Police Ridgway. Special Agent Taylor has just entered.
1: Morning, Jim.
2: Morning, Chief. Any word yet from the lab on those things we sent down?
1: No, but I have got something else for you.
2: Oh?
1: Remember that freighter that was caught on the reef?
2: Yeah. Mm-hmm.
1: Seems they hired a young fellow named Howard Albright to go aboard and keep watch. Well, he went last night. This morning, when his relief took the butcher's boy across to the ship, Albright was missing.
2: Mm-hmm.
1: Every cabin had been gone through and the safe had been rifled.
2: He hasn't used the boy to get off?
1: No.
2: You know this Albright?
1: Yes, and that's what puzzles me. He's always seemed okay.
2: Well, looks like you've got a new case on your hands.
1: So have you, Jim.
2: Huh?
1: You're in on this, too.
2: Oh, how come?
1: I got the manifest from the captain a little while ago. One of the things missing from the safe is a package of jewels. Military precision instruments. Government property.
2: Well, that gives the FBI jurisdiction, all right.
1: I've already sent out an alarm on Albright.
2: Good. Have you been out to the freighter yet?
1: I was just leaving.
2: Okay. I'll go along with you.

0: Come on, Jim. Just let the boy swing free.
1: Be with you in a minute, Chief. I hope.
0: Oh, not a bad ride, is it?
1: Ah, it's better than walking.
0: Here, grab my hand.
1: All right.
0: Now, let's go down.
2: Oh, just a minute, will you, Chief? I saw something as I was crossing.
0: What?
2: It's down here on the side of the freighter. Let's lean over and see if we can get a look at it.
0: Okay.
2: Let's see, where was that? Oh, there. Look, see that place where the paint is chipped off on the side?
0: Uh-huh.
2: It looks like it was done by another boat.
0: Could be.
2: And if the paint is chipped off there, maybe it's still on the prow of that boat.
0: Probably is.
2: You see those gray specks?
0: Uh-huh.
2: On the edge of it.
0: Yeah?
2: Well, I couldn't be sure without the lab, but it looks like the same shade of gray as that paint that I found on the rock by the lighthouse.
0: Could be the same then, Jim. My deputy found a couple of typewriters and a radio smashed up.
2: Oh?
1: I can reach them. I'll chip around that spot and send those gray flecks to the lab.
0: Now, wait a minute, Jim.
1: Huh?
0: Let me brace your leg.
1: Okay.
0: How's that?
1: That's fine.
0: Take it easy. You getting it?
1: Yeah. That does it. Should be enough.
0: Are you coming up?
1: Yeah.
0: All right.
2: Thanks. Where's your deputy now, Chief?
0: He's in the hold.
2: Huh? Has he examined the safe yet?
0: Yes. Tried to get some prints, but there were so many overlapping, he couldn't get any clear ones.
2: Huh? Let's go take a look at it ourselves, huh?
0: All right.
2: Chief, you ever have any complaints about the local vandalism around here?
0: Now and then, but nothing we could match against these.
2: Young Albright ever been a suspect?
0: No. Tell you, Jim, I know the evidence points to him, but it's pretty tough for me to even think this... Yes, Bill?
3: We just found young Albright.
0: Where?
3: In the hole. He's still alive.
0: Come on, Jim. Let's take a look at him.

0: Al. Al.
1: Yeah, I'm in here.
0: Oh. Hey, are you reading?
1: Nah.
0: Well, that's a book in your hand.
1: That's a dictionary.
0: Where'd you get that?
1: In a box of stuff we took up at that cottage.
0: What do you want with a dictionary?
1: I'm looking something up. B-O-R-B-O-R-T. Yeah, here it is.
0: B-O-R-T? What's that?
1: It's the word on the box.
0: What box?
1: The box we found in the safe, the one with them little stones in it.
0: Hey, oh.
1: Listen to this. B-O-R-T, coarse diamonds.
0: Diamonds?
1: Yeah, that's right.
0: Hey, they should be worth plenty.
1: Sure, if we can sell them.
0: Well, why not?
1: Well, it's something we never done before, Shorty.
0: There's a jewelry store in Elmdale.
1: That's no good. We got to sell them to some fella that won't ask questions like we did with the clothes.
0: Mm. Where would you find him?
1: In the city. I'll take a bus down there in the morning.

0: Jim, we just sent young Albright ashore.
1: Is he still unconscious, Chief?
0: Yeah, one of my deputies is going to take him to the hospital. You find anything in the captain's cabin?
2: Yeah.
3: 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Please check back soon.

0: This channel is currently offline for essential maintenance and will be back as soon as possible. Please check back soon.
1: Oh, yeah, I'm convinced they're off the same boat that was beached by the lighthouse. You know, if we could find that boat, we'd be
2: alive. There must be a couple thousand boats scattered up and down this coast. Now, trying to find the right one would be like looking for a tree in the forest.
1: Yeah, I guess you're right.
2: Besides, by the time we got to it, the thieves could have it painted a different color. Oh, pardon me, Jim.
1: Sure, Jim.
2: Chief Ridgway speaking. Yes. Yes, he's here. Just a minute.
1: See you, Jim. All right. Thanks, Chief. Hello. Yeah, Frank. On both, huh? Wait a minute, will you repeat that? Go ahead. Black steel, thin coating, plus enamel. Electrolytic plate, huh? Oh, Frank, just a minute, will you? Chief, it's a report from our lab. Tell me, do you know what everybody in town here does for a living?
2: Just about.
1: Fine. Okay, Frank. I think that'll probably be all the dope we'll need.

0: Hello?
1: Are you Mr. Milton?
0: No, he went to the city.
1: Oh, then you'd be Mr. Harrison.
0: Yeah.
1: I'm a special agent of the FBI, Mr. Harrison. Here are my credentials. May I come in?
0: Sure.
1: Thanks.
0: What do you want?
1: I'd like to ask you a few questions.
0: What kind of questions?
1: Well, there was some equipment stolen from the Cliffside Lighthouse, and I...
0: Well, I never been there.
1: And there was some government property stolen from that freighter that's caught out there on the reef.
0: Well, I don't know anything about it.
1: Is that your dory outside in the boathouse?
0: Yeah.
1: It's got a bad scrape along the bottom of it. That scrape might have come from being dragged over a rock just outside the lighthouse.
0: I told you, I never been there.
1: Well, if your dory has flecks of black paint, it might have come off the side of the freighter.
0: Well, it... I ain't been out in the dory for a week.
1: Huh? How about that radio over there?
0: Huh?
1: And that telescope next to
0: it?
1: Well, binoculars. What do you know about them?
0: A friend of mine left them here.
1: They were stolen from the lighthouse.
0: Well, they ain't mine.
1: I'm afraid that won't hold up.
0: But I tell
1: some
0: you
1: shavings
0: that...
1: of electrolytic plate were found in a part of a pantscuff at the lighthouse and also in a muffler that was left on the freighter.
0: Well, what's that got to do with me?
1: Electrolytic plate is what they make tin cans out of, Mr. Harrison, and you and Al Milton just got back from working in a cannery up north. Now, is that enough?
2: Yeah, that's enough.
0: Well,
2: don't turn around, mister. Just put up your hands.
1: Like this, Milton? Now I've got the gun.
3: Jim, you all right?
1: I am now, Chief. Your neighbors here are a little smarter than they were. They just learned something about judo, something they're going to have a long time to practice.

Al Milton and Shorty Harrison were convicted for theft of government property and sentenced to 10 years each. In addition, the state obtained a detainer on both men for the assault of Howard Albright. The knowledge of a special agent of your FBI, plus the knowledge of a local small-town chief of police, was what closed this case from the files of the Federal Bureau of Investigation. Special Agent Taylor knew that electrolytic plate was the material used in making tin cans. Chief Ridgway knew the people of his town well enough to be able to name Al Milton and Shorty Harrison as the pair who had just returned from their seasonal jobs at the cannery. That type of cooperation, the ability of special agents and local police all over the nation to work together as one well-knit unit, is representative of the job that is being done every day and every night. The fact that the FBI crime laboratory received an exhibit at midnight and was able to report on it early the next morning should not come as a surprise to anyone. For the men of the lab do the same job as the men in the field. Help fight a 24-hour-a-day war against crime.

In just a moment, we will tell you about next week's exciting FBI file. Now, one last word on the Equitable Society's plan for men and women on the way up. It's a plan for the kind of man...

0: who knows that someday his neighbors will say of him,
1: "Say, I hear Joe Williams is buying a new house. He certainly is getting ahead fast in his firm."
0: If you're that kind of man, then the sooner you get in touch with an Equitable Society representative, the better. Ask him for full information on the Equitable Society's life insurance plan for men and women on the way up. Or send a postcard, care of this station, to the Equitable Life Assurance Society.
2: Next week, we will dramatize another case from the files of the Federal Bureau of Investigation. An unusual recount of organized crime within prison walls. Its subject, extortion. Its title, Ladies of Larceny.
0: The incidents used in tonight's Equitable Life Assurance Society's broadcast are adapted from the files of the Federal Bureau of Investigation. However, all names used are fictitious, and any similarity thereof to the names of persons living or dead is accidental. Tonight, the music was composed and conducted by Frederick Steiner. The author was Jerry D. Lewis. Your narrator was William Woodson, and Special Agent Taylor was played by Stacey Harris. Others in the cast were Ed Begley, Walter Burke, Henry Morgan, and Bob Pollock. This is Your FBI is a Jerry Devine production. This is Larry Keating speaking for the Equitable Life Assurance Society of the United States and the Equitable Society's representative in your community, and inviting you to tune in again next week at this same time when the Equitable Life Assurance Society will bring you another thrilling transcribed story from the files of the Federal Bureau of Investigation. Ladies of Larceny on This Is Your FBI.
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1: No, I don't think so.
0: What about that?
1: No. It's quite nice, though.
0: Is it? 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
4: Grim sits in a room in a small hotel in Chongqing, China. She points an ugly-looking gun at her visitor, a certain General Chang, and bids him remain seated if he values his life. In a nearby chair sits April Kane, frightened, confused, and bewildered. Meanwhile, Terry Lee and Pat Ryan and Connie are speeding toward Chongqing, and we'll join them in just a minute. But say, Terry and the Pirates is brought to you by the makers of Libby's Pineapple Juice, one of Libby's 100 famous foods. If there's one kid I feel sorry for, it's the boy or girl who forgets to send for his Terryscope. Why, when I think what that kid's missing, the thrills and fun and the excitement, it's enough to make me really feel bad. You see, this Terryscope is something mighty special. It actually has 8 exciting features. It shows you how to work a secret Chinese code, and the Morse code, too, and how to flash messages at night. There are games on this Terryscope, a treasure hunt game with a special playing board, and a crazy picture game that you'll sure have fun with and put you in stitches. But all these things are just extra features. They're plenty exciting, all right, but the real payoff is this. This Terryscope is the exact duplicate of the one Terry invented and put together in the show. You remember when he did it. He got some pieces of mirror from Burma and April and some cardboard from Connie and made a Terryscope. And you know what this Terryscope has meant to our friends in their adventures. Boy, they've sure got out of some mighty hot places with its help. Well, now, naturally, anybody would be keen to have a Terryscope like that. One that lets them see around corners and way up over their heads. And that's exactly what you can have for just 1 dime and 2 Libby's labels. Yes, that's actually the offer that Libby is making. For a limited time only, you can get a Terryscope for just 10 cents and 2 Libby's labels. Sounds like a bargain, doesn't it? And believe me, it is. So get your 2 Libby's labels right away. One from Libby's tomato juice and one from Libby's pineapple juice. Print your full name, age, and address on the back of one, and then mail them along with a dime to Terry in care of Libby's, Chicago, Illinois. It's an easy address to remember. Just Terry in care of Libby's, Chicago, Illinois. Libby's is spelled Libby's. You know, I wouldn't be surprised if those labels you need were in your house already. You've probably asked your mother to get the delicious Libby's tomato juice and Hawaiian pineapple juice that we've told you about on this program. And she may very well have some in the pantry. So go look right after the show, and if the cans of juices aren't there, see if you can't run out and buy some, and send for your Terryscope at once. Mail your labels and dime with your full name and address to Terry, care of Libby's, Chicago, Illinois. And now, Terry and the Pirates. While Burma holds General Chang at bay in the hotel room, let's join Terry and Pat and Connie. They are headed toward the Chongqing airport. Beside Terry is the precious radio, the amazing new portable transmitter which has caused so much trouble. Terry clutches his homemade Terryscope in one hand as he says,
5: "Golly, Pat, I wish this Terryscope could see 3 miles ahead."
6: "Well, you can signal 3 miles ahead if it could flash a light in through the mirror."
5: "I mean, I wish I knew what was going on in Chongqing. And if April's all right in Burma." "Yeah, and Dude."
6: "Well, we'll be at the airport in a few minutes. If Dude's plane is there, then we'll find him."
5: "Wish we could hide this radio gadget in some safe place. Like carrying dynamite around to have it with me."
6: "Yeah, I know. Well, we'll get to Hennick. He'll take us to the Army headquarters. I want to see General Chang."
5: "Who's General Chang?"
6: "Well, he's the fellow who knows Dude and wants to buy the radio invention."
5: "There. That must be the airport, Pat."
6: "Yeah, that's it. I'm glad to get that Chinese mountain and Hutong behind me. Chungking is a paradise beside Hutong.
5: Well, I hope Dude's here and the girls are safe.
6: Well, they may not even recognize us, Terry. Now, take a good look at me. How do I look?
5: You look like you've been sleeping in a ditch. You haven't shaved, and you have a black eye from that fight with Keel. And
6: I feel just like I look. Yeah, with a shave and a bath, and 40 hours of sleep will fix all that. You could do a little soap and water yourself, and as for Connie... Say, is he still in the back seat?
5: Hmm? Yeah, Connie's a mess, too. But he's already catching up on his sleep.
6: Well, there's the gates, leading to the airfield.
5: Say, Pat, look, that fellow coming out, he's running like a calf in a prairie fire.
6: It's Dude Hennick. What's he running for?
7: Hiya, Dude!
5: He can't hear you. Honk the horn.
6: I'll swing over and get as close to him as I can. Head him up. I have to run him down.
8: Hiya, Dude. Where's the fire? You get pinched for speed.
9: Yeah, some of you drivers ought to get a good socket.
6: Well, as I live and breathe, it's Pat and Terry.
5: Yeah, and Connie. Hiya, Dude.
6: Well, bless best. Where'd you gents come from, Hutong? Where'd you get the snort wagon?
10: Oh, it's a long story. I'll tell you about my next birthday party.
5: Well, we got the radio transmitter, Dude. Got it right here with me. Yeah, and hey, do you want to see a thing I built called the Terryscope? It's a... Oh, yeah, you saw it back in Hutong when we were locked in.
6: Later, later. Just now, I'm on my way to interview some trouble.
10: What's up?
6: I don't know exactly. I called the hotel room where Burma and April are staying. Burma gave me a crazy line of talk.

0: Come on over there. I'll leave Connie to watch the car. Be right with you.
1: I think there's trouble, huh, dude?
2: Yeah, it wasn't anything Burma said, but I always call her room every hour or so. Burma used to say that if she ever answered the phone and didn't make sense, then that was my cue that something was wrong and to come a-running.
1: Connie, what'll I do with this little box? Caused plenty of trouble, and here I am lugging it around under my arm like it was a loaf of bread.
2: Yeah, we ought to get that to the Chinese Army headquarters as soon as... Yeah, I'd like General Chang to see it.
1: Hey, where do we see Chang?
2: Well, I'll have to fly you and Pat there. No place for April in Burma, though. They can stay here in Chongqing.
0: Well, gents, let's go.
2: Say, I was just saying, Pat, we ought to get this transmitter out of our hands in a hurry. Now that we're clear of the Dragon Lady, let's get to General Chang.
0: Right you are. As soon as we visit the girls and find out what's been...
1: I can't imagine what trouble they could be in.
0: Now, what kind of a hotel is it, dude?
2: The best in Chongqing at the moment, which is the worst. This city isn't as up-to-date as Chicago or Kansas City.
0: Well, I was just wondering. There's no use advertising our arrival here. I mean, let's not walk into the hotel lobby with a band and colors flying.
2: Best you two gents would attract attention anywhere. Look like a couple of Robinson Crusoes. Terry isn't so bad. He hasn't any whiskers. But, Pat, you look like the hermit of the mountains.
0: Yeah, I know. That's why I say maybe Terry and I ought to stay in the background till you find out what goes on up in the room.
2: Listen, the Dragon Lady has pals in this town, and I'm not taking any chances. There's a back alley entrance to the hotel. I made sure of that.
0: Uh-huh.
2: And a half-hearted fire escape that leads to the roof. Now, here's what we'll do, Pat. You wait downstairs with the invention, and Terry and I will go up the fire escape.
0: I think that's the best plan, dude.
2: Hey, this is sure a long climb.
1: Yeah. What floor is their room on, dude?
2: The top floor. Mine's just across the hall.
1: Well, I got my telescope with me.
2: Good. It'll come in handy.
1: How can you tell which room is which?
2: As soon as we get up this ladder on the roof, I'll... Make it all right?
1: Yeah. We should have stopped to see if anybody was in the hall on the top floor. Somebody outside the girl's room.
2: I took care of that little detail. There were two likely-looking lads in uniform loafing near the front stairs.
1: Say now, what do you suppose...
2: I know as much as you do, Terry. Come along, this way. Watch your step. Now then, it's the window just below us. I lined it up with that flagpole across the way.
1: Oh, it's going to be very easy to bend over and look down into the room.
2: Yeah? What about your telescope?
1: Oh, yeah. Here it is. Now look. All you have to do...
2: I know. I used it before. If you can look up over something with it, you ought to be able to look down under, too.
1: Sure. That's what I did when I looked through the hole in the floor back there in Utong.
2: Yeah, never mind the past. Let's worry about the future. Now then, you're lighter than I am. You slide out close to the edge and start looking through the mirrors. I'll sit here and hold your feet.
1: All set? Yeah, sure.
2: Okay, take a look. You got your feet tight. See anything?
1: Wait a second. Gotta get this thing adjusted. Yeah, I can see in the window now. I can see April and Burma. Burma's got a gun. She's sitting there pointing it at somebody. It's a man in a soldier's uniform.
2: A soldier? I don't get it. Better let me take a look, Terry.
1: Okay. The man looks like an officer or something, but why is she holding a gun on him?
2: Why would an officer visit Burma and April? Hey, you think you can hold me? You can sit on my feet or my legs, and I can bend down and get a good look at what this Terry's got.
1: Well, I'll try.
2: Look, don't just try. Best, you let me slip. It's six floors down to that street.
1: Okay, dude. I can hold you.
2: It's an officer, all right. Chinese Army. General's uniform. I'd say, but... Hey, I never saw him before.
1: Maybe the fellow wants to make a deal with April. You know, for the invention.
2: Pull me up, Terry. Hey, I know most of the big boys in the army, but I've never seen that chap before. Say, do you suppose that fellow in there with Burma and April is one of the Dragon Lady's men?
1: Well, if he is, then Burma's suspicious. Or else why would she be holding a gun on him?
2: Yeah, I've seen enough with this telescope. Come on, I know what we'll do.
1: What, break the door down to the girl's room?
2: No. We'll talk to Burma on the phone again. They'll find a vacant room and give her a ring. There's the phone. Now then, we'll find out several things. No reason why Burma can't tell us just what. Hello, operator. Yeah, will you please bring room 611? No.

0: 7, Mike, and 12 on the 11, yeah. You know, Terry, there's something funny about this business.
1: Yeah, that's what I keep thinking, dude. Oh, is the operator ringing?
0: Yeah, but... See, that's funny.
1: No answer?
0: It's the right room number. Why, we just looked through the window of that room not more than 5 minutes ago from the roof.
1: And now there's no answer. Come on, dude, this is a time for action. Let's go and see what's happened in that room.
2: Something has happened in the Burma April room. But we won't find out what it is until later. In just a moment, I'll give you some inside information about things. But first, well, kids, any boy or girl who listens to this show sure ought to have a Terryscope. But, says you, can any boy or girl get a Terryscope? And the answer is yes. You yourself can have a Terryscope exactly like the one they're using in the show. It lets you look around corners, see way up over your head, shows you what's going on behind you. Nobody can put anything over on you when you've got a Terryscope. And, boy, is it a wonder to help you see at parades and ball games and any place where there's a crowd. And say, this Terryscope is the keenest looking thing. It's lacquered all shiny red and black, and it's got pictures of Burma and Pat and other friends on it. And a great big Chinese dragon, too. But looks are only an extra. It's what the Terryscope does that's so exciting. Why, you can send three kinds of secret messages with it. You can play new games with it, too. And you'll sure get a kick out of the picture of old Big Stoop that's a feature of the Terryscope. Now listen carefully while I tell you how to get it. It's yours for only 10 cents and a label from Libby's tomato juice and one from Libby's pineapple juice. 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Then send them with your dime to Terry in care of Libby's, Chicago, Illinois. Don't put it off, kids. Send it right now. Send for that thrilling Terryscope. Well, if Jude Hennick was able to look into the room and see the Chinese visitor in there with April and Burma, and if he didn't recognize the man, then General Chang is not the real Chang at all. In that case, he is one of the Dragon Lady's ugly little pals. Well, we'll see about that on tomorrow's transcribed adventure. So join us for the big thrill of the week.
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8: The journey back to Magic Island is proving much more difficult than the escape from the island. Just off the coast of Lower California, Old Mexico, the Gregory boat has run into one of the hurricanes so common to that locality, known as the Chubasco. The storm is so bad that the small boat is in great danger, which is increased when the motors stop and leave them helpless. Jerry radios to the girl commander of the Euclidean submarine, which is following them, and she picks up their anchor with a magnetic fin on the stern of the submarine. For several hours, the storm rages, then is gone as suddenly as it appeared. We find Captain Bradford and Mrs. Gregory standing at the wheel as the storm subsides.
9: Oh, Tex, that was the worst storm I've ever been through.
10: Certainly the worst I ever went through in a boat as small and helpless as this one.
9: Now that the wind has gone down, we're moving awfully fast. Do you think it's safe to be towed at this speed?
10: Might be a good idea to go a little slower. That girl certainly makes that submarine move along.
9: What are your chances of starting the engines?
10: Can't tell until I look at them and see how much damage Peterson did.
9: You're sure he did it?
10: How else did it happen?
9: Accident?
10: No chance. Those motors quit cold when they were running perfectly. That was no accident.
9: Where is Peterson now?
10: That's what we'll have to find out. We should go and stay with Joan in the radio room and send Jerry to me.
9: Well, can't I help you?
10: Nothing for you to do. I'll feel safer if you're in the cabin with Joan when we round Peterson up. And while you're in there, call the submarine commander. Explain our position to her. Tell her that this speed is too high. smooth water. She'll have to cut down to about 25 knots if she's going to lose us.
9: Very well, Tex. You'll be careful, won't you?
10: Don't worry about me. Run along. There's Jerry coming out of the cabin now.
9: Well, I'll hurry in and stay with Joan.
11: Well, Mrs. Gregory, storm all over?
12: Well, it looks like it, Jerry. I'm going in with Joan, and the captain wants to see you right away.
11: Okay. Joan's listening to the radio. Morning, Skipper. That submarine sure dragging us along.
10: Yeah, a little too fast, Jerry. I just told Mrs. Gregory to radio that girl commander to cut her speed to 25 knots. She'll have us flying if this keeps up.
11: Did you try to start the motors?
10: Haven't had a chance to see what's wrong with them. Didn't dare leave this wheel while the storm was so high.
11: Oh, well, I'll take the wheel if you want to look at the engines now.
10: Good idea, kid. Take it over, and you'll have to handle it like a basket of eggs until we lose some of the speed.
11: How about the course?
10: You don't have to worry about that.
11: Oh, sure, I forgot. Submarine's towing us.
10: Yeah, when a boat like this makes 35 knots, you can be sure something's towing us. Well, I'll shove off and have a look at the engines, and Jerry.
11: Yes, sir?
10: If the engineer shows up before I find him, tell him to come and see me. Understand that now. Don't enter into any conversation with him. Leave that to me.
11: Aye, aye, Skipper.
13: Hello there, young feller.
11: Huh? Oh, hey, see, where have you... Oh, never mind. Go see the captain.
13: There is the captain.
11: Down in the engine room, trying to start the motors.
13: He's going to find that pretty hard job, you betcha. I try all night to start them engine.
11: Yes, you did.
13: Yes, I did.
11: Okay. What stopped them in the first place?
13: How should I know?
11: Oh, maybe you shouldn't. You're just the engineer on this boat.
13: When a motor gets ready to quit, it quits. By Jimmy, what makes us go so fast?
11: Oh, you don't know, huh?
13: How should I know?
11: Yeah, I know. You're just the engineer on this boat. And I suppose you didn't know that there was a Euclidean submarine towing us ever since 2 o'clock this morning.
13: I wonder why the boat goes better without the motor.
11: Sure, and being an engineer, you figured it was all right if the boat got along swell without you. So you crawled into a lifeboat and went to sleep.
13: Yeah, that's a pretty good guess.
11: It's no guess. The lifeboat was the only place you could have been. Now, you better go down the engine room and see the captain.
13: I got to go see Mrs. Gregory
11: first.
13: You're
11: not going one step toward our cabin?
13: What was that you said?
11: You heard me. Don't you even start around that side of the boat. Now, you get in that engine room and start explaining to the captain.
13: Explaining what?
11: Plenty of things. But the captain will ask the questions. My business is steering this boat.
14: Then give your best attention to your business.
11: Hey, where did that voice come from?
14: You will learn where a great many things come from if you attempt to prevent my reaching Mrs. Gregory's cabin.
11: So, Joan was right. You're Thales, the Euclidean electrical engineer.
14: Precisely. I am Thales, as well as the trusted and simple Swedish engineer on this boat.
11: Well, you won't be trusted anymore. Now, are you going to start for that engine room, Peterson, or Thales, or whatever your name is?
14: I am going to Mrs. Gregory's cabin.
11: Oh, no, you're not. Just take one step, and I'll use this.
14: So, you have one of the small 60-second ray guns, eh?
11: You bet I have. And I know which end of it works, too.
14: You would be doing a very foolish thing to use that on me. G-47 would not regard your act as particularly friendly to Euclidea.
11: Well, something tells me you're not going to be in any too good with G-47 after you hear about this trip. We were supposed to be allowed to reach the Magic Island in safety, and you're sure not helping us along any.
14: I will be the judge of what G-47 will think of this trip.
11: Well, in just about 5 seconds, you won't be the judge of anything. Let him have it, Jim. Boy, Jimmy, you sure laid him out.
15: It is written when frying pan hit head was in wrong place.
11: Well, you sure know what to do with a frying pan besides cooking it.
15: It is a poor skillet which will not serve two masters.
11: Well, I saw you sneaking up on him, but I was afraid you'd never make it before he turned around.
15: Jim Low do not care which way head is looking when frying pan falls. If he look too quick, I drop pan quick.
11: Well, you sure did a good job. Now run down the engine room and tell Captain Bradford to get up here quick.
15: Maybe more better let skillet fall on head one more time. Then this fellow boy will not wake up too soon.
11: Oh, he won't wake up too soon. The way he hit that deck, I'll be surprised if he wakes up before we get to the island. Now you run and get the captain. You'll know what to do from here on in.
15: You take Pipon. If he put head up, you put it down again.
11: Okay, Jim. Mighty good idea to have this my hand at that.
15: I go now. Get Captain Bradford. Remember, Jerry, if head come up, pan go down.
11: Don't worry, Jim. I'll drop it.
9: Well, Jerry, we've been waiting for you to call us to breakfast and... Why, Jerry, what's this?
11: Oh, this is the frying pan from the galley.
9: Did you hit Peterson with it?
11: Uh-uh, not yet.
9: Well, what's happened?
11: Well, the Chinese cook let this pan fall on Peterson's head,
15: and he pushed it a little bit as it fell.
9: Jim Lowe knocked the engineer unconscious with that frying pan?
15: He sure did, but that's only part of the story. Peterson's is Thaley's.
9: Are you sure, Jerry?
15: Oh, he got so mad when I couldn't let him come to your cabin that he forgot to talk like a Sweden sound, just like G-47.
9: Then the warning of that girl submarine commander was correct.
15: Well, I'll say it was, and I think this guy was coming to wreck our boat.
9: But if he'd done that, he would have gone down with the rest of us.
15: Well, I guess he figured on the submarine saving him. He didn't believe me when I told him he was in plenty bad with old G-47.
9: There's no doubt about that. But, Jerry, where's Jim Lowe now and Captain Bradford?
15: Well, the captain went down the engine room, and I sent Jim down there to get him. Here he comes now.
16: All right, Jim, you stay there until I get back. Coming right up, Jerry. Everything all right here?
15: Well, sure is. There's your engineer.
9: Tex, from what Jerry tells me, I gather that Jim Lowe is the hero of the hour.
16: Yes, he is, and he knows it, too. He had to explain to me just how he hit Peterson with it. And he said the sound of the frying pan on Pete's head was music to his ears. Like the stroke of a big temple gong.
15: It did make a swell bong when he hit him.
9: And Peterson was really Thales.
16: Looks like it.
9: Well, what'll we do with him?
16: Only one thing to do that I can see. Tie him up and set on him until we get to the island.
15: Well, I don't like the idea of having to watch that guy for days and days. He's too slick.
9: I think you're right, Jerry. It will be hard to keep as clever a man as that prisoner on this boat for long.
16: Say, wait a minute. I've got it. Jerry.
15: Yes, sir?
16: Go in the radio room. You and Joan raise the girl commander on the submarine that's towing us. Ask her what to do with this fellow. She'll know fast enough.
15: Well, good idea. She ought to be told about this anyway.
9: Yes, she's certainly entitled to the information. After all, it was her warning that allowed us to be prepared for this.
16: No doubt of it. Run along, Jerry. Have a talk with that girl in the sub. Then you and Joan come back here and we'll see about some breakfast.
15: Well, can Jim cook it without his frying pan?
16: You can leave the pan here with us. Just now, Jim's looking for the lost pieces of the motors.
9: The lost pieces?
16: Yes, I'm afraid Pete, or rather Thales here, took some of the vital parts off the motors and threw them overboard.
15: Nice little fella he is. Well, here's your frying pan. And if Jim's still busy when we get back, Joan and I'll cook the breakfast.
16: Well, call that sub as quick as you can.
15: Aye, aye, sir. Jerry, can I come in?
17: One moment until I unlock the door. Come in, Jerry.
15: Boy, have I got the news.
17: What is it?
15: Shut that door and let's get this radio set started.
17: The radio is ready to use now, Jerry. What is your news?
15: Well, you'll hear it if you listen when I tell it to the girl submarine commander.
17: Jerry, you have found Thales.
15: I'll say we have.
17: Where?
15: Lying on the deck.
17: You found him there?
15: No, I left him there.
17: How did he get there?
15: Jim Lowe put him there with a frying pan.
17: A frying pan?
15: Yes, sir, a frying pan. Now, keep quiet. Let me call this girl submarine on the commander on the
17: sub. But, Jerry, are you sure
15: that... I said, keep quiet and let me use this radio. Captain Bradford's orders, and he said to hurry it up.
17: Very well.
15: Calling Commander S-1, Jerry Hall on Gregory Boat to Commander S-1. Hello, submarine. Gregory Boat to Euclidean submarine. Hello, Commander.
18: Commander S-1 Hello. To Jerry Hall. You may proceed, Hall. Proceed with your message.
15: First thing is, will you please slow down to 25 knots? We can't stay in the water much longer at this speed. We'll be up in the clouds.
18: We'll curtail speed to accommodate proper towing of your craft in smooth water. 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
15: We found Thales.
18: Proceed with your message.
15: Well, gee whiz. Aren't you surprised? I said we found Thales. Thales.
18: I understood you. Proceed with your message.
15: Oh, golly whiskers. You might get excited about it.
18: It is what I warned you to expect. You are wasting time, Hall. Proceed.
17: Hurry up, Jerry.
15: Okay, okay. Well, we found out that our engineer, a fellow Mrs. Gregory and Captain Bradford have known for years, was really Thales. He sure sounded Swedish enough until he got mad at me. Then he sounded like old G-47. Our Chinese cook knocked him out with a frying pan. And we want to know what to do with him.
18: He will be returned to Euclidea as a prisoner. G-47 will deal with him.
15: Yeah, we figured that. But we're not sure we can hold him that long. There's nothing on board this boat that was made to keep a guy like that prisoner.
18: I will accept the responsibility of his delivery to G-47. Prepare your landing stage on the starboard side. I will rise to the surface and take the prisoner aboard the submarine. You will arrange to deliver him to me at once. That is all.
15: Okay, Commander. We'll have him ready.
17: I am so glad we will not have him aboard this boat.
15: So am I. There goes the Magnus. She's dropped her anchor chain, and in about a minute, the nose of her sub will be sticking up out of the water. Come on, Joan. We've got to get ready to turn Thales over to her.
9: Thank you.
19: Once upon a time there was an engineer.
20: Choo-choo Charlie was his name, we hear.
19: He had an engine and he sure had fun. He used good and plenty candy to make his train run.
21: Charlie says, love my good and plenty. Charlie says, really rings the bell. Charlie says, love my good and plenty. Don't know any other candy that I love so well.
22: When you want a drink to cool your thirst, 7-Up's the one.

0: Steiner.
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3: What about that?
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0: Once again, the Damon Runyon Theater brings you another story by the master storyteller, Damon Runyon. And this one, Pick the Winner. And to tell it to you, here's Broadway.
1: Thanks. It is one winter, and I am in Miami, Florida, with a character named Hot Horse Haley. How I get there is quite a long story. And it goes back to one cold night when I am sitting in Mindy's, when in comes Hot Horse Hoiby and his ever-loving fiancée, Miss Cutie Andrews. Now, the peculiar thing is not that I go to Miami, but what happens there with Hot Horse Hoiby, Cutie, myself, and a character named Professor Woodley is a story for the books. And I will tell it to you in a minute.

0: And now, back to the Damon Runyon Theater and the famous story, Pick the Winner.
1: As I am saying, I am sitting one cold night in Mindy's, when in walks Hot Horse Hoity and his ever-loving fiancée, Miss Cutie Andrews. Now, Hot Horse gets his name from the fact that he has always got a hot horse for somebody to bet on. In short, Hoity is a top and makes his living that way, such as it is. Miss Cutie Andrews, on the other hand, is more than 100% all right in anybody's life, and is a constant wonder to all citizens why she puts up with Hoity. But she does, and this makes her all the more all right. Well, Hot Horse and Cutie come over to me and sit down, and we speak as follows.
2: Hiya, Broadway.
1: Baby, how are you? Cutie, how goes it?
3: Pretty good, Broadway.
2: Broadway, I have got a proposition for you.
1: Oh?
2: How would you like to go to Miami, Florida?
1: Doing what?
2: As my guest.
1: Your guest?
2: Tell you what, I have a ticket here for tomorrow's train.
1: I do not understand. Why do you have a ticket for me?
2: Well, me and Cutie always goes down for the season at Hialeah. We each already have a ticket.
1: Maybe wait a minute. I still do not understand what this has got to do with me.
3: Let me tell him, Herbie.
2: I think I make it very clear.
3: Broadway.
1: Yeah, Cutie.
3: Remember old Mr. Donlin?
1: Donlin. Oh, sure. Yeah, what about him?
3: He is also going to Miami, Florida.
1: Oh, that is nice. He will like it.
3: Maybe. He died, Broadway.
1: I am sorry.
3: Yeah. He was a nice old guy. Anyway, his home was in Miami. They are sending him back there. And the railroad company says he has got to be accompanied by a passenger.
1: Wait a minute. Wait a minute. You want me? Oh, no. No, that is out.
2: But look, Broadway. You get a free trip to the land of sunshine. You will bask in the sun and bathe in the waters of the Gulf. Like Cutie and me will do.
1: When there is a racetrack around? I will lay more than a little 6-5. You cannot even point in the direction of the Gulf. When you are in Miami.
2: Please, Broadway, do this for me.
1: Find somebody else.
2: I cannot.
1: I will not do it.
3: Oh, look, it's starting to snow outside. Paper says the temperature's going to drop way down.
2: Cutie, I am talking business.
3: I bet we're in for one of those early cold winters. Snow's getting thicker.
1: Yeah. Yeah, it is.
3: You know, it never snows in Miami.
2: Cutie, what has that got to do with what we are talking about?
3: Nothing. Only, well, nothing.
2: That's what I say.
3: Well, guess we'll have to find someone else, Herbie. Too bad you won't go with us, Broadway.
1: Wait a minute.
2: Yeah?
1: How long will you stay?
2: Long enough to make a killing. I got the names of some pretty hot horses.
1: Tell you what, I will do it for you as a favor. But only as a favor, you understand?
3: Oh, sure. We understand, Broadway.
1: Uh-huh. I guess you do understand, Cutie. So, that is how I find myself in Miami, Florida. But going down there on the train, I am sitting with Cutie Andrews, and for the first time, I get to know her real well. It is very surprising what I learn about her. Like, for example, what she tells me the second day out.
3: I like to ride on trains.
1: Me, I can take them or leave them alone.
3: I guess it's not the train. It's what I see.
1: Scenery?
3: I like to go through the little towns. Look at the people. Their houses.
1: I do not notice them.
3: I do. Broadway, what kind of a house do you like?
1: House? You mean to live in?
3: Yeah, to live in.
1: Well, one is as good as another, as long as it is a house. Why?
3: I like the little white ones with the green shutters and vines growing over.
1: It is something I never think much about.
3: I do. Lots of times. I'd like a house like that, Broadway. Give me a slice of the moon thrown in. I got as much chance of getting it.
1: Cutie, look, it is none of my business, but about you and Hot Horse Hoity.
3: We were going to be married 10 times. Did you know he once won $11,000 on a race?
1: No.
3: Well, he did. Blew it right back on the next one. It's like that all the time. I've been wearing this engagement ring so long, my arm's green up to the elbow.
1: Well, why do you stick with it?
3: Why? Maybe I feel sorry for the little guy. Always reaching for something he can't touch.
1: You are a 100% all right doll, Cutie.
3: Yeah. 100%. I'll trade you half for one look at a little white house with green shutters and vines growing over it. Better have soft music for all this Broadway.
1: I hope you get that little house someday, cutie.
3: Maybe I will. Who knows? Maybe I will. Maybe Herbie will hit a streak someday.
2: Aha, here you are. Been looking for you. Look, I've been going through the form. I got a stack of hot horses that'll set me up, but good. But good.
1: I hope it does, Herbie.
3: Mm-hmm. See what I mean, Broadway?
2: Huh? What are you talking about?
3: Oh, nothing at all, Herbie. Nothing at all.
1: Well, we get to Miami, Florida, and put up at a hotel. Judy says no more about the little white house. It's like she forgets all about it. But I do not. I keep rooting for Harvey to pick the winners. But he does not. He is not able to get in the money. We are almost broke and are at the track one day when the scene is as follows.
3: You see Herbie any place Broadway?
1: Uh-uh.
3: Well, last I saw of him, he was trying to tout somebody for a bet.
1: With his luck?
3: Yeah, with his luck. Well, we missed 2 weeks of winter back in New York.
1: How do we get back?
3: Like, oh, there's Herbie.
1: Where?
3: Over there by the mutual windows. Talking to the tall guy smoking the pipe.
1: Which one?
3: The one in the suit that looks like it is never pressed.
1: Oh, I see him.
3: I wonder who he is.
1: I never see the guy before.
3: Oh, Herbie must be slipping. You'll never get that character to split a bet with him.
1: Maybe it is the best he can do. After all, Herbie uses up most of the suckers on bad bets.
3: Yeah, but look at that citizen. He can't have a dime.
1: He is a little seedy.
3: Well, come on, Broadway. Let's go over. Maybe Herbie knows what he's doing.
2: Hiya, Broadway. Cutie.
1: Hi.
3: Hi.
2: Meet Professor Stanley Woodley. Prof, this is Broadway.
4: How do you do?
1: Pretty good.
2: And meet my fiancée, Miss Cutie Andrews.
4: It's a great pleasure, Miss Andrews.
3: Huh? Oh, sure. How are you?
4: Fine, thank you.
2: I was just telling the prof that he ought to try a bet once in a while. Right, Broadway?
1: You mean you are at the track, but you do not bet?
4: Well, I came here to study the people. I like to watch them, whether they win or lose.
3: Is that professor just a gag?
4: I beg your pardon?
3: I mean, you're a professor?
2: Sure he is. From Princeton. That right, Professor?
4: Yes, that's right. I had a bad case of pneumonia and came down here to recuperate.
1: Oh.
2: I was telling the prof that it's a big kick to have a C note or thereabouts on a winner.
4: Really, I never bet. I'm just interested in people. I walk around and look at them.
3: You kidding?
4: Kidding? No, I'm not. You see, I'm a professor of psychology.
2: What's that?
4: Well, Mr. Herbie, I suppose you can call it the study of people.
3: That's all you do?
4: Yes.
2: Look, prof, the next race is just coming up. Now, I got a hot horse that can do good.
4: I don't know if I should or not.
2: Oh, why not? Just a C note.
4: C note?
2: $100.
4: Oh. Oh, no. No, not that much.
2: A 50, then?
4: I don't think so.
2: A 25?
4: I don't know.
2: Look, make it a 10 spot. Hey, but you gotta hurry. It's post time.
4: Well, I... All right, I'll do
2: okay,
4: it.
2: Okay, come on. We got just time to lay it on.
4: Oh, excuse me, Miss Andrews. Mr. Broadway?
1: Sure. What's the matter, cutie?
3: Oh, nothing. Looks like a nice guy?
1: Yeah, he does.
3: Things must be getting pretty tough for Herbie when he has to tout a guy like that.
1: Yeah, I guess so.
3: I hate the whole thing, Broadway. I hate it.
1: But maybe someday...
3: Yeah, maybe someday. But there's an awful lot of corners to turn first.
1: Well, the horse Herbie gives Professor Woodley wins. And Herbie sings his bad luck because he does not have a big better instead of Woodley. But it is better than nothing. That same night, it seems Herbie invites Woodley to eat with us. We are finished eating, and Herbie goes off to see what's good for the next day. I am paying no attention to much of anything until I hear Professor Woodley say...
4: No, I'm a bachelor, Miss Andrews.
3: You must get pretty lonesome.
4: Well, not exactly. I have my work. It keeps me pretty busy. I have my home...
3: Home? You have a home?
4: Well, a lot of people wouldn't call it much of a home, but I like it. It's my own.
3: Yeah. Your own. Where is it?
4: Princeton. Fairly close to the university.
3: Uh-huh. Well, I guess there's not much excitement, is there?
4: Not real excitement, no.
3: But you like it.
4: Yes. Yes, I do.
3: What about your home? You live alone?
4: I have a housekeeper.
3: Oh. Nobody else?
4: No, no one.
3: What kind of house you got?
4: Just a small white one.
3: It's got green shutters?
4: Why, yes. How did you know?
3: Oh, I don't know. And what kind of vines grow over it?
4: Why, this is the most amazing thing I've ever heard. You couldn't possibly know all this.
3: Well, that's what you think, Professor.
4: Yes, but you've never seen me before.
3: I've seen the house.
4: Oh, you're joking.
3: I wish I was, Professor. I wish I was.
4: Broadway, is she joking with me?
1: She's not kidding you, Professor.
4: Well, it's really astonishing. Go on, Miss Andrews. What else?
3: I don't see any more.
4: Oh, please, I hope I haven't offended you.
3: No.
4: But you were so accurate in your description.
3: Forget it, Professor. There are a million and one little white houses with green shutters and vines. But they all belong to somebody else.
1: And that is all the talk about white houses and green shutters. But I notice that Professor Woodley looks more at Cutie than he does before. And she looks at him, too, like she has seen a man for the first time. Well, it comes up a few more days, and it is late afternoon, and Herbie comes rushing in to where Cutie and me are sitting.
2: Cutie, Broadway, this is it.
1: Huh? What do you say?
3: What's got into you, Herbie?
2: Listen, Professor Woodley.
3: What about him?
2: Here we are thinking he is a two-buck bet. But listen, I catch a quick look in his wallet today. You know what I see?
1: No, what do you see?
2: The guy has got big bills back to back. He is loaded.
3: So what?
2: So what? Broadway, she asks, so what?
1: Well, so do I, as a matter of fact.
2: Look, you two, use your heads. I am looking for a citizen with enough cabbage to lay a big bet so we can clean up. I find him, and you ask, so what? You crazy?
3: Lay off the guy, Herbie.
2: What?
3: He's a nice guy.
2: He's Santa Claus.
3: Sure, you pick one of your hot horses, get him to lay his money. What if the horse loses?
2: I got a horse that can't lose, breezing along.
1: That is a good horse.
2: And he is right. Look, all we got to do is con Woodley into the bet.
3: You're figuring on getting him to put up his whole bankroll?
2: Why not? If he wins, I get a split, a good one.
3: And if he loses?
2: So he loses. What's it to you?
3: I guess.
2: Well?
3: Nothing, I guess.
2: Okay. You're always yammering about that joint with the shutters. Okay. Here's our chance to grab it.
3: We had a million chances before.
2: And this is another one. Cutie, this time we take it.

0: And now, back to the Damon Runyon Theater and the famous story, Pick the Winner.
1: So, that is that. Herbie has it all figured to con the professor into putting his role on Breezing Along. I know Cutie does not like this because, by now, she is more than somewhat interested in Woody. But Herbie is pretty excited, and he remembers something I tell him. I wish I never tell him, because he is going to use it to con Professor Woodley.
2: That makes it perfect, Broadway. Just perfect.
1: Look, Herbie, maybe it is all the money he has.
2: So what? I ain't got a red cent. I see my chance to make a fast pitch. What do you want me to do, throw it out the window?
1: Cutie does not like any part of it.
2: She will. Look, you tell me the professor is wild when she tells him about his house.
1: So?
2: So? When she tells him she has a dream about Breezing Along.
1: Herbie, that guy is not a dope. You think he's going to fall for that?
2: No. He falls for Cutie.
1: Do not do it, Heidi.
2: Since when is it any of your business?
1: I guess it is not.
2: You guess right. Okay. Cutie tells him...
3: Cutie tells who what?
2: Hiya, Cutie. Listen, I got it all worked out.
3: What have you got worked out?
2: Woodley's a cinch to listen to you. Now, all you got to do is tell him you had a dream about Breezing Along.
3: You fool. Do you think he'll go for that?
2: Play it right and he will. You don't mention the horse, just something about wind and stuff like that. Make it look good.
3: You've got a pretty slim idea about his brain.
2: But a pretty fat idea about you and him.
3: What's that crap for?
2: What do you think? Every time he looks at you, he drips sugar. You do, too.
3: Cut that out, Herbie.
2: You and a professor.
1: Do not talk like that, Herbie.
2: Who asked for you?
1: Let her alone.
2: Shut up. Is it any of your business?
3: He's right, Broadway. It's between me and him. You were going to say something, Herbie?
2: Want me to?
3: Why not?
2: Okay. You and him don't mix, Judy. He's Princeton.
3: I'm 42nd Street. Is that it?
2: And there's nothing wrong with it as long as you don't step off.
3: Shut up.
2: No, I won't. Figure how you'd look at Princeton. That'd be good for a lot of laughs, wouldn't it?
3: Please. Please.
2: Think about it for a while. Think hard, Cutie.
1: Oh. You maybe want me to leave, Cutie?
3: No. No, Broadway.
1: I am very sorry I hear all this.
3: How can a guy be so right, Broadway?
1: Herbie? Right?
3: Yeah. Me, Mrs. Princeton, with a white house and green shutters.
1: Look, Cutie, what are you going to do?
3: Do? Play it his way.
1: Of course, Breezing Along is a good horse. Maybe he will win.
3: Maybe.
1: And if he does, maybe he'll get a good split.
3: And me? I lose either way, Broadway. I lose either way.
1: I know what Cutie means. If the horse loses, she is a part of cunning Professor Woodley into losing his money. If Breezing Along wins, then Herbie has got his stake, and she is stuck with him. Well, it comes up the next day, and Herbie has got Professor Woodley to have breakfast with us. And the scene is as follows.
2: Say, Professor.
4: Hmm? Oh, yes, Herbie.
2: You say you're a professor of psychology? That is right?
4: Yes, why?
2: Well, maybe you know something about dreams.
4: Well, in what way?
2: Cutie tells me when I see her this morning that she has had a funny dream last night. Is that right, Cutie? You hear me, Cutie?
3: Yes, I heard you.
4: What was the dream, Miss Andrews?
3: Nothing much.
4: Oh, maybe you'd rather not talk about it.
2: But she would. Go ahead, Cutie. Tell us.
3: I dreamt I was walking along Flagler Boulevard when a wind started to blow in from the north. It was a cold, hard wind, and then...
4: Yes? What then?
3: A horse ran across in front of me, and that's all.
2: What do you make of it, Professor?
4: Oh, it's hard to say. A dream like that can mean any number of things.
2: You know, Cutie has a lot of dreams. Sometimes what she dreams come true. Like that house of yours, Professor.
4: Oh, yes. Yes, she told me what it was like, and I'm sure she never saw it before.
2: Yeah. Hey.
4: What's the matter, Herbie?
2: Hey, I just happened to think. there is a horse in the fifth today, a horse named Breezing Along.
4: So?
2: Don't you get it? Wind, breeze, horse, cutie's dream, Breezing Along.
4: Herbie, that's a little far-fetched, isn't it?
2: Oh, no, it's not. Look, Professor, let's play the hunch.
4: You're asking me to bet on a horse on the strength of a dream?
2: Why not? It's better than just a hunch. And Breezing Along is a good horse. And he figures to go to the post at a little better than 3-1.
4: I'm afraid you can't talk me into it, Herbie.
2: Look, put a bet on him. I got him all handicapped. He can't lose. Not after that dream.
4: It was a very convenient dream, wasn't it?
3: Convenient dream, Professor?
4: Yes, very. Would you advise me to bet on the horse, Miss Andrews?
2: Sure she would, Professor. That right, cutie?
3: If I had any money, I'd bet it all on Breezing Along.
4: All right. I'll bet. How much, Herbie?
2: How much can you put on?
4: I have $5,000.
2: On you?
4: No, in the bank here. I'll put up half of it.
2: It's a deal. Of course, I expect a little split for my tip.
4: Yes, I understand that.
2: Okay, you wait here. I'll get a form sheet and I'll find out what the odds are going to be.
4: Do you have very many dreams like this one, Miss Andrews?
3: No. Let's forget it.
4: Broadway.
5: Yeah?
4: That $5,000 is all the money I have in the world. Even losing only half of it would be rather bad.
5: Well, look, Professor, you can still change your mind.
4: But Miss Andrews advised me to place the bet because of her dream. I am sure she wouldn't tell me to do such a thing if she...
3: Forget it.
4: Of course. You know, I've never believed in hunches before. But I do believe that there are times when odd, peculiar things happen. Your dream, for example, Miss Andrews. It's really very odd that you should have described it as you did.
3: What's funny about it? I told it like I dreamt it.
4: Yes, but you... Well, never mind. Maybe I should forget my training, scientific training, and play the hunch.
5: Is that what you are going to do?
4: Yes, Broadway. That is exactly what I'm going to do. Because of Miss Andrews.
3: Okay. Play it. Play it, you sucker, all the way. Maybe you don't know that Herbie never won a big bet in his life. He's a jinx, a hoodoo. You'll end up in the rain if you go along with him. Out in the rain with no coat, no umbrella. Play it his way. Go ahead. See if I care.
5: Are you still going through with it, Professor Woodley?
4: Yes, Broadway. Now more than ever, I'm going to play my hunch.
5: And he does. He goes to the bank, and when he comes out, he hands Herbie 2,500 potatoes. But it is a very funny thing that he does not go to the track with us. And we do not see Cutie that afternoon either. But Herbie does not care because he figures he is all to the good. However, Breezing Along loses, and a 20-1 shot caps the race. Herbie cannot believe his bad luck. Then we go back to the hotel, and the first thing Herbie does is go see Cutie.
2: This is very funny. She does not show up at the track. She does not answer the door.
5: Well, try the door.
2: Hmm? Oh, yeah. It's open. Cutie. Cutie! Hey! Cutie! Broadway.
5: What is the matter?
2: Look, all her stuff's gone. She does a run out. How do you like that? She does a run out on me.
5: Maybe she is very tired of waiting for something, Herbie.
2: For what? Someday I was going to make a stake. I have bad luck today, or I'd have it right now.
5: Herbie.
2: What?
5: Maybe you better read this note.
2: What note?
5: It is right here on the dresser.
2: Let me see. So she's going to marry the professor. Okay. Letter.
5: You are not sure?
2: Me? Nah. If I ever get your chance, she'll come back.
5: I am not so sure.
2: Why shouldn't you?
5: I do not know right now. But I think you are wrong, Hayden. Now, you may think that is the end of the story, but it is not. Because the payoff comes later when we are back in New York.
1: And what the payoff is, I will tell you in a minute.

0: Well, Peavy and I get back to New York when Herbie manages to hit one good race, and we get the fifth. Then I do not see him for almost a week, until one night I am sitting in Mindy's, when who comes in but Herbie. He sits down and speaks as follows.
1: Broadway, today I hear from Mr. and Mrs. Professor Woodley.
0: Huh? You what?
1: I get a letter from them.
0: And what does it say?
1: Look, there is a check for $1,000. Now, it is a cashier's check, so I know it is good.
0: They send you a check for $1,000?
1: That is right. And do you know why?
0: I wish I did. But you tell me.
1: You remember the dream I cook up for Cutie to tell the professor so I can con him into a bet?
0: Oh, sure. The one about the cold wind from the north and the horse?
1: That is the one. Well, the professor plays a hunch about that dream.
0: Now, wait a minute. He gives you the money to bet on breezing along.
1: Sure. But the other half he plays on another horse.
0: But he does not know one horse from another.
1: But he bets, and he wins. On a 20-to-1 shot in the same race that Breezing Along is in.
0: Now, wait a minute. Where does he get the tip? Besides, he guesses that the dream is a phony.
1: Sure. But listen to this. I will read you something from the letter. I thought it rather peculiar that Miss Andrews, now Mrs. Woodley, should describe a cold north wind. That same morning, I had looked at the entries for the races and had seen the name Mistral. I played the hunch. The horse won. So, I am sending you our check for $1,000 in the hope you will not think too harshly of us.
0: Mistral? Mistral? I do not get it.
1: I do not get it either. Until I look in the dictionary and see that Mistral means...
0: Yeah, what?
1: A cold north wind.
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0: The Damon Runyon Theater with John Brown as Broadway is directed by Richard Sandville, and the story is adapted for radio by Russell Hughes. Vern Carstensen is in charge of production. This is a Mayfair production.
1: We had a party last night. It's one of the places in the worst shape. You know how it is. You leave things overnight, takes twice as long to put them right. A bit like forgetting to watch your weight. Still, I watch mine every morning with the Kellogg's Special K breakfast. 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
3: Once upon a time there was an engineer.
4: Choo-choo Charlie was his name, we hear.
3: He had an engine and he sure had fun. He used good and plenty candy to make his train run.
5: Charlie says, love my good and plenty. Charlie says, really rings the bell. Charlie says, love my good and plenty. Don't know any other candy that I love so well.
3: Once upon a time there was an engineer.
4: Choo-choo Charlie was his name, we hear.
3: He had an engine and he sure had fun. He used good and plenty candy to make his train run.
5: Charlie says, love my good and plenty. Charlie says, really rings the bell. Charlie says, love my good and plenty. Don't know any other candy that I love so well.
6: Would you credit it? 50 odd years of bake it same old always. Now top brass at always tell me they want an alternative. Still with same wheat germ goodness, but a bit softer like and less crusty. I told them I'm too old to change my ways now. I'll put one at Lance onto it. Very nice, young Harold. If you like that sort of thing.
7: Hovis Handy Loaf. A new softer hovis.
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9: The border is behind us. But if you should try to make a run for it, I'd have to shoot to kill.
10: Have Gun, Will Travel. Starring Mr. John Daner as Paladin. San Francisco, 1875. The Carlton Hotel, headquarters of a man called Paladin.
11: Miss Wong.
12: Where you start, Mr. Paladin?
11: Miss Wong, I'm leaving for Texas this afternoon, and before I go, I must check over these accounts. Now, cleaning the room seems to be an unusually noisy operation this morning.
12: Oh, so sorry, Mr. Paladin.
11: All right. Let's see. 14. Miss Wong.
12: Yes, sir, Mr. Paladin?
11: It has been my observation that when a lady starts banging things around, she's usually brooding over some slight that generally has to do with some man. Is that the reason for all of this?
12: Oh, no, sir,
11: no?
12: Mr. Paladin, no.
13: Mr. Paladin?
11: Oh, come in, hey boy.
13: Yes, sir.
12: Mr. Paladin, you will excuse me, please? I will come back by and by and clean the room.
11: Ooh. Seems to be a little coolness in the air, hey boy.
13: Oh, Missy Wong, very angry with hey boy.
11: Oh, it's too bad.
13: Oh, Mr. Paladin, hey boy has come to a most painful conclusion.
11: What's that?
13: Hey boy does not understand women.
11: Well, that takes a bit of doing.
13: Yes, sir. It's most delicate matter for discussion, but, Mr. Paladin, perhaps you will give her boy profound advice from your great wisdom concerning ladies? Mm.
11: That'll take a little more time than I can spare right now, hey boy. I have business in El Paso, Texas. Oh. I'm leaving this afternoon.
13: Maybe when you come back?
11: All right. When I get back, we'll have a little man-to-man talk.
13: Oh, you saw me so fast.

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A trip to Southwest Texas always meant an opportunity for a visit with my old friend Captain Sam Jeffers of the Texas Rangers. So when I finished my business in El Paso, I took the trail to Company D Post, located a few miles east on the Mexican border. This was one of the toughest sections in the country where the lawmen had to deal with the ragtag of two nations. In spite of the seriousness of their work, I'd always found the post pretty casual. And it was a surprise when I came in the gate to find the place under full guard. I rode on through to Jeffers' office.

0: Come in. Paladin.
1: Hello, Sam.
0: Glad to see you.
1: How are you, Sam?
0: You've been hiring out your gun and good intentions to folks down Texas, were you?
1: Yeah, I had a little business in El Paso.
0: I'm mighty glad to see you. Sit down a minute while I get this stuff put away, then we're going down to my quarters and have a drink.
1: Thank you.
0: Look at this. Paperwork.
1: Yeah.
0: Believe me, a ranger job's getting pretty complicated in this man's country.
1: Not like the old days, eh, Sam? I notice you have your men playing soldier out there.
0: Oh, that's not for show-off, Paladin. I got the men on 24-hour guard. Company D's got a bull by the tail.
1: How's that?
0: Know who we got in our jail? The Garcia brothers.
1: The Garcias, the Mexican bandits?
0: Dirtiest, rottenest, thievenest, murderinest pair that ever drew breath. Took us 2 years to catch him. Now we got to worry about how we're going to keep them.
1: Trouble.
0: Folks over there in Juarez are pretty put out that those two polecats should suffer the indignities of being locked up. Words got to us they're planning a raid on the jail.
1: Oh? Well, do they stand a chance?
0: Well, just Garcia's immediate male relatives, and every last one of them's a cutthroat. Well, they won't get away with it, but we're in for some fireworks.
1: Well, I wish I could help.
0: I wish you could, too, Paladin. I could use you. But I'm afraid this has to be a ranger's job. I guess that's it. Let's get that drink.
1: Yeah, I'm ready.
0: Hey, wait. Huh. You going over Fort Gilman way?
1: I could, yeah.
0: Come to think of it, you sure could give me a hand if you'd be willing.
1: Of course. What is it?
0: Our border patrol picked up a fugitive trying to make it cross the line. One in Baltimore for murder. It's going to be another week or so before the U.S. Marshal can get out here to pick the prisoner up.
1: Uh-huh.
0: You know, and to hold a prisoner over at Fort Gilman, well, that's a 2-day ride, and I just can't spare a man right now.
1: You want me to deliver the prisoner, is that it?
0: I guess it's a little irregular, all the rules we work under now, but it would help me out of a tight spot.
1: Sure, Sam. I'd be glad to.
0: Good. Come in.

0: Sure, Sam. I'd be glad to.
1: Good. Come in.
2: Captain?
1: Yeah, Billy, what is it?
2: Guerrilla outfits. We spotted them.
1: Where?
2: Along the border. Looks like they're getting ready to strike.
1: Yeah, here we go. Billy, alert the men.
2: Yes, sir.
1: Paladin, this is going to set Texas hospitality back some, but I'm afraid we're going to have to forget that drink. And I'm going to have to send you on your way. Now, I know I got to get that prisoner to Fort Gill.
0: Oh, I understand, Sam. Well, what kind of a man is he? Do you figure he'll give me any trouble?
1: Well, you see, Paladin, it ain't a man, it's a woman.
0: A woman?
1: Mighty handsome one, too. Seems a pity. Well, I have to see how things are moving out there. Look in the top drawer of the desk there. You'll find the papers on the prisoner. Look them over if you want to.
0: All right, Sam. Top drawer. Magda Salvar. Maggie. Small world.
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0: The name on the papers was Magda Salvar. And the memories it stirred went back several years. I figured I didn't have time to dwell on them or on the strange and uncomfortable coincidence. I'd offered to do a job for Sam Jeffers, and that was that. When he gave me my final instructions, I didn't tell him that the prisoner he was entrusting to me was a woman I had known quite well some years ago in San Francisco. He had his problems, and it looked like I had mine. The horses were ready and waiting at the gate. As I walked toward them, I watched Magna Salvar, sitting proud and erect in the saddle. She was as beautiful as ever.
4: Hello, Paladin.
0: Hello, Maggie.
4: You see, darling, I don't fall from my horse with astonishment. I am prepared for you. The good captain was so nice to explain that a gentleman named Paladin was to be my escort.
0: Surprised?
4: Nothing surprises me anymore.
0: I want you to know, Magda, I offered to do this for Captain Jeffers before I read your name on the papers.
4: What did you think, darling, when you read Magda Salva? Did you say to yourself, oh, fate makes such strange jokes?
0: Now, these things happen. I guess I don't question any longer. Well, we better get started. You ride ahead.
4: Wait, no shackles, no handcuffs or chains?
0: No need. There's nothing but miles of desert in every direction. You should try to make a run for it. I'd have to call for you to halt. And if you kept going, Maggie, I'd have to shoot to kill.
4: I see. Darling, I believe you're serious.
0: Don't try me. Come on, let's go. More coffee?
4: Yes. Thank you. Oh, I'm tired.
0: Ah, it was a rough ride. I'm sorry, Maggie, I was driving too hard. I don't know what I was trying to prove.
4: You were acting like a schoolboy, but I understood.
0: You did?
4: Of course, darling. All of a sudden, you were remembering a long time ago when, how shall we say it, you looked around for Magda. Magda was not there.
0: I guess you're right. That was quite a blow.

0: to my male ego.
1: Of course it was. But really, you should be grateful to me. I did you a service to go away from you. Well, now, if you have finished with your coffee, I'll wash up the pans.
0: Yeah, I better gather up some more firewood.
1: You keep looking out that way. What do you expect to see?
0: This close to the border, it pays to keep watch. Some of the Mexicans who live on the line get drunk on mezcal and wander over this way looking for trouble. They'd knife us for the horses.
1: How did you say, darling, this close to the border?
0: Just a long walk, that way. But don't get any ideas.
1: I know. You would have to call for me to halt, and if I kept going, you would have to shoot, to kill. Why?
0: Why?
1: Why don't you let me go?
0: Because I told Captain Jeffers I'd see that you got to Fort Gilman.
1: Oh, darling, you always with your childish loyalties and rules to live by. If I can get across the border, there is someone who... Well, I will be taken care of. I can make a new start.
0: Maggie, I'm going to see that you get to Fort Gilman. Then my job is done. After that, if you want, I'll buy you the best lawyers you can find in the country to help you get a new start.
1: They will have to be awfully good, those lawyers. Because I am guilty.
0: Oh, yes?
1: Yes, I killed a man. His name was Stephen, and he was rotten. And he deserved killing.
0: I see.
1: But, darling, they will hang me, and I don't want to hang for killing Stephen. He was bad.
0: Oh. Maggie, you...
1: Just let me take one of the horses while you look the other way. You can explain somehow.
0: I can't do that.
1: Why not? It won't matter to anyone, except that Magda will have a chance to live.
0: Maggie.
1: Paladin, please.
0: Maggie, it's no use.
1: So I give up. Let's say I make a good try, huh, darling?
0: Yes, let's leave it at that. Okay. Wait a minute. Listen. The horses, there's somebody out there.
1: Paladin.
0: You stay back.
1: Paladin, behind you!
0: Huh?
2: Venos, cágalos caballos. Apúrate, sal de aquí enseguida.
3: ¿No
2: se encontrarás
3: al río?
2: Oh, sí, espérame allá. Yo me ocuparé de este tipo.
4: Thank you for the horses, señor.
2: Huh?
4: Oh, no. Do not draw for your gun. This knife is at your throat. You see?
0: Oh, no, you don't.
1: You follow me!
0: Maggie, the rifle by the saddlebag. The rifle, Maggie.
1: Paladin? Oh, he hurt you with that knife, didn't he? Is it very bad?
0: I'm afraid it is, Maggie. Mexican.
1: He's dead.
0: Good girl.
1: Good girl, yes. Oh, they won't hang me for killing him. He was just a poor, drunk Mexican.
0: And they... Did they get away with our horses?
1: Yes.
0: Oh. Oh, Maggie... I can't seem to move. I guess you'll have to help me.
1: You cannot move?
0: No. Help me. Maggie.
1: Paladin, I don't like what I must do. But I want another chance. And I'm going to take it.
0: What are you talking about, Maggie?
1: I decided I'm going for a long walk to the border.
0: I see.
1: I'm so very sorry, darling. But you understand how it is with Magda? Of course you do.
0: Yes. Of course I do.
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0: The night was long and full of pain, and I learned that it was better not to try to move, but just to lie still in the warm, sticky puddle and not think. That was the most important thing, not to think. With the daylight, it wasn't so lonely. There was the dead Mexican lying not far from me. And the birds, the three birds, that kept circling overhead. And of course, when the sun came up, the insects, the thousands of insects. Only by this time, it didn't matter. Nothing seemed to matter. I just knew that I was awfully tired.
1: Paladin?
0: Well, look who's here. Why'd you come back?
1: You won't believe me.
0: Tell me.
1: Well, maybe out there, somewhere between here and the border, I said to myself, Magda, could it be that Paladin's way is right? Could it be that there are rules to live by? Maybe I said that to myself.
0: Maybe you did.
1: You see, always I have made my own rules.
0: Sometimes you have to. I've just made one. The throat, as pretty as yours, must not have a rope around it.
1: We won't talk about that now.
0: Maggie, that Mexican's knife was as poisonous as a rattlesnake. Me. Fever's catching up with me. I've got to talk while I can make some kind of sense.
1: No. First, I must build a fire to have hot water to wash your wound.
0: No, wait. When Jeffers finds out we didn't make Fort Gilman, he'll send out a search party. Now, listen to me, Maggie. Don't let them find you here. Take that long walk to the border. Give yourself that new start.
1: Paladin, when the time comes, we will work out things for Magda. But right now, we must take care of you.
0: Maggie, promise me.
1: We'll see.
0: Maggie?
1: Don't worry, darling. Things always work out for Magda. You know that.
6: Well, look who's finally got his eyes open. Looks like he's ready to join the fun again.
0: Hello, Sam. I guess this is where I say, where am I?
6: You're in Company D's infirmary, and you've been here for 3 weeks. Mighty sick man.
0: I don't seem to remember.
6: No, you were unconscious when we brought you in. I tell you, when we found you stretched out there at that water hole, I thought you were a goner.
0: Yeah?
6: Didn't help any knowing that you got in that fix doing a favor for me.
0: Say, how'd you make out with the Garcia brothers?
6: We don't talk about that around post.
0: You mean you...
6: Yeah. Humiliating, ain't it? Now, just supposing Company D had lost that woman prisoner, too.
0: You mean you didn't?
6: Why, no.
0: I mean, she was there when you found me?
6: Sure. Let me tell you, Paladin, it was that little woman saved your life, taking care of you the way she did out there. Mighty fine little woman. Seems a shame.
0: Sam, what about her? Where is she?
6: Now, look, Paladin, you just lie back here. Take it easy.
0: Now,
6: you're
0: listen.
6: A sick man. We brought her on back here.
0: Where is she now?
6: The U.S. Marshal showed up, and we released her to him. Marshal Green, it was. Nice fella. Fine-looking young man.
0: Fine-looking young man, huh? And he and Maggie, there's the fugitive, started back to Baltimore?
6: Yeah.
0: Well, have you been notified that they arrived there?
6: No, I haven't heard, but I figured they got her locked up by this time.
0: Want to bet?

0: Oh, this miserable cold. And my sinuses.
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3: He can spell, too, huh?
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2: And Groucho will meet our first couple in just a moment.
4: A man with a crystal ball. That's what fellow newsmen and laymen alike have called NBC's Alex Dreyer. During the dark days of World War II, Alex Dreyer called the turn of events on the fall of France, on the Nazi march into Russia, the Allied invasion of North Africa. He predicted to within 4 days the date of Germany's surrender. On the American political scene, his record has been equally impressive. How does he do it? Well, Alex Dreyer is a man on the go, searching out the source of news, getting the stories direct from the people who shape the course of events. Alex Dreyer, cited for distinguished service to American journalism, is typical of the top NBC newsmen who broadcast News on the Hour. 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
2: Groucho, Irene Schlunecker is waiting to speak to you now, and her partner is a special guest, one whom I think you'll find quite surprising, Mr. Truman Tomlin. So, folks, you come in, please, and meet Groucho Marx.
3: Well, welcome. Welcome to You Bet Your Life. Say the secret word and divide an extra $100. It's a common word, something you always have with you. Truman Schlunegger and Irene Truman. Now, which one? Your name is Schlunegger?
5: No, sir.
3: Your name is Schlunegger?
6: My name is Schlunegger.
3: And there isn't anybody named Schlunegger, and you know it.
6: Me.
3: Zinzi Fahirat? Uh-huh. To whom?
6: Conrad Schlunegger.
3: Now, what was your maiden name?
6: Spear.
3: And you let go of a name like that to trade it for Schlunegger? You're a brave woman, Irene. And you're Truman Schlunegger, huh?
5: No, sir.
3: You're Truman Tomlin, yes. Tomlin, huh?
5: Yes, sir.
3: Truman and Schlunegger, huh? Sounds like the Democratic ticket of 1948. What sort of work do you do, Truman?
5: For the past 10 years, Groucho, I've been in the oil business. Mm. Out here in Los Angeles, I have an office in Beverly Hills.
3: Oh, well, there's a lot of oil in L.A. And most of it comes from the city council. Well, have you always been in this crooked business?
5: Well, no, sir. I was in show business, Groucho, for...
3: Oh, you were in another crooked business.
5: Yes, sir.
3: You've led a pretty shady life, haven't you?
5: I was a singer and wrote several songs.
3: A songwriter?
5: Yes, sir.
3: Truman Tomlin. Tomlin. Oh. Just a moment. Are you Pinky Tomlin?
5: Yes, sir. Oh.
3: Well, snap my suspenders. I thought you were Carmen Lombardo. Truman, I remember you very well. You were the Georgia Gibbs of the 1930s. What was that song you were always singing, Who's Your Little Hooses or something?
5: No,
3: didn't
5: sir,
3: you write that?
5: Well, no, I think the one you might be thinking about was The Object of My Affection.
3: Well, sure.
5: The
3: object of my affections. I remember that. Do you remember that song, Eileen?
6: Heavens, yes. You couldn't turn on a radio in the 30s without hearing that.
5: Why don't you sing it, Pinky?
7: I'd like to. Thank you.
3: Do you have any particular key that you'd like to sing it in?
5: I prefer one, yes, sir. I'd like the key of G, please.
3: Key of G? Would you like some oil on the key?
5: That'd help a little bit. D7, George, or something like
3: that. Give him a D7, huh?
5: Sing it, George. I'll try, sir.

0: Thank you. That song is as good today as it was 25 years ago, and it's a vast improvement over the many songs that you hear now. Bless you. I appreciate it. Well, you're both a couple of charmers, and I'm sure you'll get married later on this evening. I've enjoyed talking to you, Pinky. You wrote some real good songs, and I think you should write more.
1: We need more of those. Thank you.
0: Now let's play You Bet Your Life. You selected plants, animals, and birds. If you miss two in a row, you're out. If you get four in a row right, you win $1,000. Now, all spiders have the same number of legs. How many do they have?
2: Six.
0: Very close. It's eight.
3: Well, that
2: I mean,
3: goodness. Right. You now have one wrong.
0: Now, what kind of fruit is a Rome beauty?
2: An apple.
0: I was going to say Lola Lola Brigida. Huh? An apple is right, huh?
3: Well, you're on the right track again. You have one right.
0: What is the proper word for a group of fish?
4: School.
0: A school is right, yeah.
3: You now have two right.
0: What are wrens, thrashes, and finches?
1: They're birds.
0: I thought that was a law firm, huh? That's right.
3: You now have three right. Get the next one right, and $1,000 is yours.
0: What do you call a flower that blooms and dies in one season? In other words, it requires replanting each year.
1: An annual?
0: Annual is right.
3: You got four in a row, you win $1,000.
0: Now you've won $1,000. You can keep it and quit, or else you can come back at the end of the show and try to double your money. You may even get a chance at $10,000. So go over and sit down and think about it. No matter what you decide to do, thanks for being on the show.
2: Thank you.
0: Yes, thank you.
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0: are in the air. You're a litter bug.
2: I'm Bill Holden, folks, and what I have to say is aimed at me as much as you. We live in a beautiful area, and it's up to us to keep it that way. Keep it clean. 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
0: If you throw paper in the street, you're...

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1: Groucho, we have Nancy Oots and Frank Sampson on deck. So, folks, you in, please, and meet Groucho Marx.
2: Welcome to You Bet Your Life. Say the secret word and divide an extra $100. It's a common word, something you will always have with you. Nancy Oots, eh? Where did you get a name like Oots?
3: Well, we traced it back, and it's a German name. We traced it back seven generations.
2: Was your father a Quaker? Perhaps it was Quaker Roots. Well, I certainly can't continue to call you Miss Oots. Shall I just call you Nancy?
3: No, why don't you call me by my nickname, Tootsie?
2: Oh. How would it be if I'd call you in the morning? Tootsie Ootsie, is that it?
3: Yeah, Tootsie Oops. Yeah.
2: Oh, well, that's a most unusual name, even for this show. Let's see, you're James Frank Oots, is that your name?
4: No, I'm Frank Sampson. Gotcha.
2: Frank Sampson?
4: Yes.
2: Well, that name fits you. You look strong and hale and hearty. Are you an ex-football player?
4: No, I'm a tree surgeon, Groucho.
2: Oh.
4: The Sampson Tree Service in Beverly Hills.
2: What kind of service do you give the trees? Do you check the tires on the rubber tree, for instance?
4: Well, no, ours is kind of a shady business, and I'm trying to turn over a new leaf. And we do everything from trimming trunks to pruning limbs on nice saplings.
2: Oh. Now, how did I get into this? I suppose you live out of a trunk and you have little branches all over Southern California.
4: Well, no, we have a sprouting business, but my bill collectors seem to have me out on the limb, and there's a lot of fallout in this organization.
2: You know, you keep this up and somebody's going to hang you from one of your patients. I thought we'd never get out of the woods. Do you have a job, Tootsie?
3: Yeah, I'm a stewardess for United Airlines.
2: You steward with United Airlines?
3: No.
2: Huh? I thought they only allowed two drinks to a passenger.
3: That's right. Well, I'm a stewardess.
2: Oh, you're a steward. I don't hear very well.
3: You don't.
2: See, my collar is too tight. You know, if you were actually a stewardess in an airline, as soon as you walked out here, you'd have put a pillow under my head, shoved a plate of baked chip and a chicken on my lap, and said, sorry, we'd be 3 hours late getting into Salt Lake City.
3: No, I wouldn't have done that.
2: You wouldn't?
3: Because I don't fly to Salt Lake City.
2: Tootsie, are you for hire up?
3: Sir?
2: Well, let me rephrase that.
3: Huh? Yeah, you do that.
2: Are you hooked?
3: No, sir.
2: You're not married?
3: No, sir.
2: You ought to be ashamed of yourself, an attractive girl like you. Are you engaged?
3: No, sir.
2: Well, how is it you happen to snag one of your handsome, wealthy passengers?
3: Well, United doesn't employ married girls.
2: They don't employ married
3: girls?
2: No. Well, how come?
3: Well, a lot of... Most
2: well, why do they call it United? That's not the American way. Why don't they employ married girls?
3: Well, most of the airlines have this rule.
2: Oh, well, that's ridiculous. If all employees adopted that attitude, the human race would disappear in 50 years. Which, at present, it's going to do in 25. What's the reason for this old-fashioned and selfish attitude?
3: Well, they figure that if you're married and you have to stay over in Denver somewhere, that you'll be concerned about your husband, see?
2: Why should an airline stewardess worry more than any other wife?
3: Well, other wives are home, you see, when their husbands come in.
2: That's what you think, huh? Good many of them are still at the bingo table. Playing for frozen dinners. Samson, does your wife worry when you're up there in a plane with a pretty stewardess like Tootsie?
4: Well, I'm not married, Groucho.
2: You're not married? Well, hot diggity dog, here we go. You say you're not married? What kind of a girl are you after?
4: Well, a nice feminine type.
2: Feminine. Well, they're the best kind, the feminine. Tootsie, would you say that you're the feminine type? For example, do you like to cook?
3: Yeah, I don't cook too well, though. I cook grits real well.
2: Grits?
3: Yeah. Well, grits are real good.
2: Grits are good?
3: Yeah, especially in the morning with ham gravy on them, you know, for breakfast. I know you Westerners never heard of that.
2: Listen, anything is good with ham gravy on it. Even an old shoe. Well, you're a nice couple, and my guess is that you'll be married in very short order. You'll hate each other, but you're going to get married anyhow. Well, anyhow, let's see how you work together as a team. Now, you have chosen locations of famous landmarks. You ought to be good at this because you're always traveling mm-hmm. around.
3: Thank
2: you. You know Mr. Fenneman?
3: Yeah, I met him.
2: You like him?
3: Yeah.
2: Would you like to slip him some grits?
3: You think you'd like him?
1: I've never had him, I don't think.
3: Oh, you have him?
1: No.
3: Oh, well?
2: You She said, if you supply the ham, and you've got plenty of that, she'll supply the grits. All right. I'm going to ask you some questions. If you miss two in a row, you're kaput. You know what that means?
3: Yeah, I know. We're out. Uh-huh.
2: Yeah. If you get four in a row right, you win $1,000. Now, remember your partner, so don't answer before you...
3: Oh, I'm going to talk to him first.
2: Yeah. He's going to talk to you last, too. Now, in what city do you find Trafalgar Square? Talk it over.
3: You say
4: How about Denmark, Groucho?
2: Oh, I think Denmark is very nice, but obviously that's not the right answer, though. It's London, England.
1: We have one wrong now. Yeah. If you get the next one wrong, you're out of the game.
2: Now, in what city do you find the Arc de Triomphe or Triumph?
4: In Paris.
2: That's Groucho. Right, yeah.
1: Now you're going, you have one right.
2: Used to be in Denmark and boom. All right. Now, in what country would you find Monte Carlo, the Monte Carlo Resort? In what country? Now, that's been in the news a lot.
4: France.
2: No, I'm sorry. It's Monaco. They moved it from Denmark.
1: You now have one wrong.
3: Yeah.
1: Get the next one wrong, and you're out of the game.
2: Okay. Now, in what country would you find the Kiel Canal? K-I-E-L. They've got one
4: wrong. Yes. Should we try Finland? Finland,
2: No, it's Germany.
4: Germany.
2: Well, you missed two in a row, and I don't think there was much chance of you getting four in a row right. So, I think it's just as well that you leave now. We don't want you to go away broke because we like you personally. But you're real cute, and I hope you two do get married. And you can be up in the tree together.
3: Yeah.
2: I'm going to ask you one question for $100. Is that fair?
3: That's fair.
2: Now, this is something different than what we normally do. Now, listen very carefully. I'm going to read your mind. Are you ready? Now, take a number. Don't tell me what it is. Take a number from... You could do it any number, but take a number from 1 to 10, just for convenience.
3: Okay.
2: All right, now double it.
3: Okay.
2: Now, add 8. I thought that would throw him. Now, divide it by 2, the total that you have. All right? Now, okay. Subtract the original number that you started with.
3: Okay.
2: Your answer is 4. Is that right?
3: How did you know?
2: Isn't that right? You are.
3: That's right.
2: That's
3: right. That was very good.
2: Well, all right. Now you win $100.
1: Oh.
2: Give him the money.
3: Oh,
1: me?
3: Right.
2: Give him the money.
3: Thank you.
2: Thanks for being on the show.
3: Thank you.
1: We'll find out if our first couple will try for $10,000 in just a moment.
0: Hey, Joe, is that man in the control room just trying to be friendly with you, or is he trying to attract your attention for some other reason, huh?
5: Oh, for heaven's sakes, he's signaling we're on the air.
0: But it isn't time for the Red Foley show yet.
5: Well, we've got to do something. Wait, I know what we can do. 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
0: Hey, are you sure the station won't send us a bill?
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0: Yeah, Joe, you're going to break me up. 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
2: Mr. Fenneman, who wants to get a crack at the money?
1: Well, Irene Schlunegger and Pinky Tomlin are all set to try, and here they are.
2: Now, you've won $1,000. Now, if you decide to try for the 10 and you fail, you wind up with a total of 500. What are you going to do?
3: We're going to take
2: You're
3: going to
2: go ahead, huh?
1: Yes, sir.
2: Pick a number from 1 to 10 and spin the wheel. If any number besides the one you pick comes up, the question is worth 2,000. If your number comes up, the question is worth 10. Now, what number do you want? Have you chosen a number?
3: 5.
2: Is that all right with
1: yes,
2: you?
1: Yes, that's
2: well,
1: fine.
2: Give it a turn.
1: Give a good hard twist.

Well, you picked five and it came two, so this question is worth $2,000. Let's see how well you read your newspaper. For $2,000, tell me who succeeded Charles Wilson as Secretary of Defense in 1957. This is fairly recent.

0: Answer?
1: I'm sorry.
0: Take a guess.
2: McLean.
0: Well, you're close with McLean. It's McElroy. Neil H. McElroy. Well, I'm sorry you missed it, but so you wind up with $500 together. It isn't too bad. Congratulations, and thanks for being with us.
2: Thank you.
0: Sorry you didn't win more.
1: Thank you, sir.
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0: The Adventures of the Saints, starring Vincent Price. The Saint, based on characters created by Leslie Charteris and known to millions from books, magazines, and motion pictures. 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
1: I don't like it around here, Rico.
2: The waterfront? What's the matter with it?
1: Oh, I don't know. I get the jitters.
2: You think too much. Listen, after we pick up the stuff in Sparrow, you can retire. Ever been in Florida?
1: Yeah, once. I didn't like it.
2: All right, so you can retire someplace else.
1: Is that the ship up ahead?
2: It ought to be if we're on the right pier. Yeah, that's the expert.
1: Yeah, there's no lights on it.
2: Nobody's aboard except Sparrow.
1: Yeah, I'll be glad to see him.
2: Me too. $50,000 on the hoof.
1: Rigo.
2: What's the matter?
1: Somebody's on deck. It's not Sparrow.
2: Huh? Oh, relax. It's an old man, the night watchman.
1: Oh.
2: Well, they gotta have a night watchman around, I don't know. You think somebody might swipe a ship?
3: Hey, you! What's your order out here?
2: We're coming aboard. We got an appointment.
3: Okay, come on. Appointment with who?
2: Put your popkin away. Sparrow is expecting us.
3: Sparrow?
2: Yeah, one of the crew. You heard of him, didn't you?
3: Yes. Heard a lot about him.
1: How come?
3: He jumped boat.
1: Rigo,
2: take
1: it
2: easy, Collins. The jump boat where, Pop?
3: Galveston. The crew was talking about it. Sparrow's been acting funny ever since the boat pulled out of Amsterdam. Come, Galveston. Goodbye, Mr. Sparrow.
1: Oh, that's fine. Goodbye to our storm,
2: too.
1: Shut up,
2: Collins.
3: You have something belonging to you, Fenner?
2: No. We're friends of his. We just wanted to get in touch with him.
3: Well, you sure come to the wrong place.
2: You could be putting on an act.
3: You're on the ship. Go ahead and look for him.
2: Never mind. Come on, Collins.
1: Come on. Are we going to wait?
2: This is one place Sparrow wouldn't ever show up. But he'll have to show sooner or later. And when he does, let's get out of here. So long, Pop.
3: So long. They left, Sparrow.
4: Oh, I guess they believe you, huh?
3: Yeah, they sure did. I offered to let them search the ship. They was too smart. Figured if you was really on board, I wouldn't have offered. So they went away.
4: Mm-hmm. Thanks, Gleason. Here's a fiver.
3: Why'd you want to duck them so bad?
4: Oh, I told you. You know, I owed them some money. I ain't got it. So, here, take the fiver, huh?
3: That isn't the way they told it.
4: What isn't the way?
3: You owing them a few bucks. The way they figured it, it was 50,000.
4: You're crazy.
3: In stones, they said. Where are they, Mr. Sparrow?
4: I said you're crazy.
3: You can say it again if it makes you feel any better. I think maybe I'll take a look.
4: Get away from that bag.
3: But, Mr. Sparrow, I've got a gun.
4: I'm a warning you.
3: Better keep clear of me.
4: You're a fool.
3: What good is 50,000 to you? You're dead.
4: Give me that gun. I'll break your arm.
3: A fool. Watch out.

0: No. Apparently, yes. I was just about to curl up in front of the fire with a bottle of shut-eye and sleep and sleep.
1: And?
0: Well, maybe I don't need tablets to soothe my nerves. Come in.
1: Thank you. Mr. Templer, my name is Susan Sparrow.
0: That sounds very demure. Are you?
1: Isn't that the kind of thing you should find out for yourself?
0: Miss Sparrow or Mrs.?
1: Mrs.
0: Oh. Well, I could always ask your husband.
1: If you can find him. I can't. That's why I've come to you.
0: Oh, I see. Somebody lost him?
1: Well, he was supposed to have reached New York 3 days ago on the steamship Exbrook.
0: Oh, he was a passenger?
1: No, one of the crew. He hasn't come home, Mr. Templer.
0: You waited 3 days before doing anything about it?
1: Well, of course, because we live in Cleveland.
0: Oh, which means you'd have allowed him a day to get there, a day's wait before you got alarmed, and a day for you to come here. All right. Can you think of any reason why he wouldn't have come to Cleveland?
1: Can you?
0: Well, of course, he may not feel the same way I do about...
1: About?
0: Cleveland. You've got in touch with the ship's captain?
1: No. You see, Frank, my husband, didn't want anyone to know he was married.
0: He's shy?
1: I don't know. He... Well, he's sort of mysterious about things.
0: I see.
1: Will you find him for me, Mr. Templer? I'm afraid something may have happened to him. Something terrible.
0: I'll do what I can.
1: That means you'll find him.
0: A very pretty vote of confidence, but...
1: Well, it's more than a vote. You're a lifesaver, Simon.
0: Well, thank you. I just hope I'll strike the right flavor with your husband.
2: Hey, Bud.
0: I beg your pardon, officer.
2: Where are you going?
0: Oh, I'm on my way to the Exbrook. That's it, isn't it? At the end of the pier?
2: Yes, that's the Exbrook. But visiting hours ain't in effect.
0: Oh?
2: Yeah, Harbor Detail's got a little job of work to do.
0: Oh, such as?
2: Dredging.
0: That sounds deep. For anything in particular?
2: A body.
0: I see. Someone fell overboard.
2: Well, maybe. Or he could have been pushed.

0: okay, Mr. Templer. The lieutenant is ready to see you now.
1: Yeah, it's very nice of the lieutenant.
0: Come on.
1: They found the body, then.
0: Yeah. Watch your step here. Hey, Lieutenant. Here's the guy.
2: Okay, Simmons. Now, Mr. Temple, I understand you've been hanging around.
1: Watchful waiting might be a better description.
2: What brings you here?
1: A man named Sparrow.
2: Friend of yours?
1: I never met him. However, I'd like to see him.
2: Why?
1: He might be worth seeing.
2: He might be. Wait a minute, Mr. Temple. Aren't you the saint?
1: Yes, but you don't want my biography at the moment, do you?
2: No. Come here. You said you wanted to look at Sparrow. Okay, look at him.
1: He's not very pretty.
2: Nobody is after soaking in the harbor for 3 days.
1: Fish must have been hungry.
2: Yeah, the guy's face is practically gone. Mm-hmm. But he was carrying his papers on him. The Templar, you found your man, Frank Sparrow.
1: Mm. He was drowned. Hmm?
2: Surprise, he wasn't drowned. There are a couple of bullets in him.
1: Oh? Who put him there?
2: The same night he disappeared, the night watchman on this tub disappeared too, an old guy named Gleason. We found the watchman's gun in one of the ventilators. 2 shots had been fired from it. Also, some weights were missing.
1: Watchman shot Sparrow, put the weights in his clothing to keep him down for a while.
2: Kept him down for 3 days, but Sparrow came up anyway.
1: Proving you can't keep a good man down. Or a bad man?
3: Templar acts suspicious about anything, Susie?
4: No, he believes me. He's out looking for Sparrow now.
3: You're a good girl, Susie.
4: I wonder, Rigo.
3: Now, that could be unhealthy. Me and Collins asked you to front for us. Get a legit character like Templar to find Sparrow for us, for which you get paid. Don't wonder.
4: All right, Rigo. Except why are you so anxious to find Sparrow?
3: He owes me and Collins and Bill.
4: Must be a lot.
3: Mind your own business, Susie.
4: All right. Where's Collins?
3: Telling Templar. We want to know where Sparrow is the instant Templar tags him, see?
4: Rigo, you told me why you didn't want to go to Templar yourself. You said he'd be more willing to do it if a pretty girl like me asked him.
3: Well, what's that supposed to be? Nudes?
4: No, but I'm beginning to think. Maybe the reason you wanted your names kept out of it is, suppose something happens to Sparrow after Templar finds him. Something fatal. Then you'd be in the clear.
3: You've got a very healthy imagination.
4: It doesn't feel healthy right now.
3: Susie, listen. You're running an errand for me. Don't try to run it up to anything else. Otherwise...
4: You wouldn't lay a hand on me.
3: Oh, wouldn't I?
4: Oh.
3: See? You were wrong about that. You could be wrong about lots of things, so stop imagining. Just do like you're told.
4: There we go.
3: Help me. I'll duck into the bedroom till we see you. Is it Collins or somebody else?
4: All right. Coming. Oh, hello, Simon.
1: May I come in?
4: Of course. I'm glad you came. I've been sort of lonely.
1: That's not exactly why I came.
4: Oh? Simon, you don't mean you've already found Frank?
1: I don't?
4: Oh, Simon, you're wonderful.
1: Not especially. It was very simple. What isn't simple is why someone followed me here.
4: Someone followed you? Oh, you must be imagining it.
1: Perhaps. I'd thought better of my imagination, though. However, Susan, what was your husband carrying on him?
4: Oh, I don't quite know what that means. Carrying something?
1: Just a wild thought. Susan, when I got down to the ship, the police were very busy.
4: Doing what?
1: Fishing a body out of the harbor. Oh. The papers found on it belonged to Frank Sparrow.
4: Oh, no. No.
1: Nothing else in his pockets except... Susan, a night watchman named Gleason disappeared the night of the murder, presumably after emptying those pockets.
4: Oh, that's why you asked me what my husband might be carrying on.
1: Yes.
4: I don't know. Simon, you'd better go now.
1: Of course. The shock.
4: Yes, that's right.
1: Good night, Susan.
4: Good night, Simon.
5: Shots came from down the hall.
4: Simon, don't leave me.
5: Stay there, Susan.
1: Come on back inside.
4: Who was it?
1: The new corpse. The same man who'd followed me here.
4: Collins.
1: What?
4: Oh, nothing.
1: You just said Collins.
4: Did you see the man who shot him?
1: No, by the time I got to the end of the hall, he was gone. Who was Collins, Susan?
4: I don't know anyone named Collins. You must have made a mistake.
1: Susan, a man was just killed out there. The police will be along in a very little while. They'll identify him. That'll lead them to you.
4: No, the police don't know anything about...
1: I do.
4: You wouldn't tell them.
1: How long have you been married to Frank Sparrow?
4: A couple of years.
1: Mm. You spend a lot of time outdoors, don't you? Someone must have told you how attractive tanned blondes are.
4: Well, yes, I do get out a bit.
1: Mind slipping that wedding ring off your finger?
4: No.
1: Thanks.
4: What are you staring at?
1: Your ring finger. Tanned prettily, even under the ring.
4: What?
1: You haven't been wearing that ring very long, Susan. Otherwise, there'd be a band of lighter skin on your finger, which means you're not married, Susan. You just started wearing that ring today.
4: Simon, I can't...
1: You'll have to. You pretended to be Sparrow's wife and asked me to find him. Why?
4: A friend of mine... I mean, Sparrow was a friend of mine. I was worried about him.
1: No.
4: You know I didn't kill Collins. I was here in the room with you when...
1: Someone you know might have killed Collins, just as you might have killed Sparrow.
4: But you said the night watchman, Gleason...
1: was suspected, that's all. Who asked you to pretend you were Sparrow's wife?
4: A man named Rigo.
1: Why did he want Sparrow found?
4: He didn't tell me.
1: Any connection between Rigo and the dead Mr. Collins? How about Rigo and Sparrow?
4: I never heard of Sparrow until today.
1: What were you supposed to do when I found Sparrow for you?
4: Tell Rigo, that's all.
1: Huh? Where is Rigo now?
4: I don't know.
1: Where did he live?
4: I don't know that either, but...
1: The next time you see him, Susan, ask him to get in touch with me,
4: All right, Simon.
1: Is there a back way out of this apartment? I'd just as soon avoid the police.
4: A back way?
1: Apartments frequently have them, you know, usually through the kitchen.
4: Of course. Come on, I'll show you. You can go right out here. Those stairs lead to the street.
1: Oh, thank you, Susan.
4: Simon, couldn't you forget that you ever came to see me?
1: Forget?
4: Yes.
1: Susan, I can be forgetful about a lot of things, but not murder. Oh.
6: That boy gone?
4: Oh, Rigo.
6: You weren't very smart, Susan.
4: What do you mean?
6: Feeding bread boy my name.
4: I had to. Otherwise, he might have turned me over to the cops.
6: You didn't knock off Collins, did you? So why worry?
4: Because maybe you did.
6: Little thinker, ain't you? Susie, I was in the apartment when Collins got it.
4: You could have gone out the back door, shot him, then come back.
6: Sure. Only you forgot to mention that to Temple.
4: I didn't forget. Rigo, you were expecting something from Sparrow. Something worth money. That night watchman who killed Sparrow must have stolen it. But you're going to find that night watchman now, aren't you?
6: I wouldn't know. Sparrow's being fished out of the harbor don't make me feel good.
4: Rigo, I stuck my neck out on this. For peanuts. There's been a couple of murders. Rigo, I want more money for my end of this job.
6: Suppose I did kill Collins, Susie. That would be on account of I didn't want to cut him in.
4: I mentioned your name to Templar. That would be because I wouldn't want you to get the same idea about me.
6: You're not only pretty, Susie, you're smart.
4: Thanks.
6: You could easily get too smart. All right. I'll cut you in, Susie. But no more flapping of the mouth to Templar, right?
4: Right.
6: Goodbye, Susie.
4: Where are you going?
6: Home. I'm a hard-working man. I need a rest.
4: What about Gleason?
6: The night watchman? Don't worry. He'll have to peddle the stuff he took off, Sparrow. When he does...
4: You won't forget to let me know, will you?
6: I won't forget. And you watch yourself for that saint, huh? Because the way I've heard it, it's only a nickname.
1: Hello, Rico. Huh? I rather thought you'd be using the back door.
6: Templar.
1: Let's not loiter, shall we? The police object. You have a nice visit with Susan?
6: Susan who?
1: Rico. If you weren't in Susan's apartment, you might have been out in the hallway killing Collins.
6: Now you mention it, you meant Susan. Sure, I was in her apartment all the time.
1: Why were you hiding when I dropped in?
6: Well, you know how it is. I'm a gentleman.
1: Yeah, the word has been redefined since I went to school. Rigo, it looks as though Sparrow is a dead end. How are you going to find Gleason?
6: Why should I want him?
1: Whatever Sparrow had, Gleason has it now.
6: You know something? We ain't near Susie's apartment house anymore. It's kind of late. Nobody around.
1: Oh, you're very observant.
6: Also, somebody who don't like interference.
1: Oh, so that's why you're showing me your gun.
3: Senpai, what's to stop me from getting you out of my hair?
1: For one thing, you're bald. For another, the man has been trailing us ever since we left Susan's house.
3: You're lying.

0: getting you out of my hair.
1: For one thing, you're bald. For another, the man has been trailing us ever since we left Susan's house.
0: You're lying.
2: Okay. Hey, nobody mentioned the address.
0: 53 Carlton.
2: Well, it's our address.
1: Who is that man, Rigo?
0: George Washington.
1: You're a little behind the times. Rigo, did you kill Collins?
0: No.
1: Can you prove it?
0: No.
1: The police are going to want somebody for that murder.
0: Well, let them find their own murderers. I got other troubles.
1: It may turn out to be the same trouble, Rigo. If you didn't kill Collins, then the man who did may be after you.
0: Yeah?
1: Yeah, and for the same reason. To get you out of the way. So he could cash in on the stuff Sparrow was smuggling into the country. Jewels, I'd guess.
0: Who cares what you guess? Besides, that would make it Gleason, and I ain't afraid of Gleason.
1: Why not?
0: Because he ain't dead.
2: Hey, Mr. Templer.
1: Yes, Louis?
2: You know, personally, I'm not sorry we deposited Mr. Rigo at his house. He's not the type I'm comfortable driving around in my cab.
1: Don't be narrow-minded, Louis.
2: No, it's not that I'm narrow-minded. It just so happens I'm not bulletproof, neither. Hey, Mr. Templer, you want I should drive you back to that blonde's apartment?
1: No, Louis.
2: Oh, then your description of her was not the truth.
1: Oh, it was the truth, but I have a more important errand.
2: Well, in the middle of the night, what could be more important than a blonde?
1: Of course. Louis, make it the morgue, All right, Louis.
2: Oh, it's about time. I don't enjoy waiting around for a fare outside of the morgue. I get morbid thoughts. Where do you want I should take you?
1: Back to Rigo's house.
2: To Rigo's house?
1: Yeah.
2: Look, Mr. Temple, I got a suggestion. Why don't we just stay here and send for Rigo? You know, then after he got through with us, we could move right into the morgue without bothering nobody.
1: Larry, you're a pessimist.
2: Yeah. I should ought to have been a truck driver.
1: Oh, you whistle nicely?
2: Yeah. My brother-in-law, he keeps telling me. Louis says you should be a truck driver. You learn manners, you learn to be polite to people, learn how to help distressed motorists when they're in distress, learn how you shouldn't be a red hog. And above everything else, he says you don't have to associate with riffraff. So do I listen to him? No. I stay a cab driver and I visit the morgue. Hey, Mr. Templer, what did you do there?
1: Looked at the corpse they fished out of the harbor.
2: Uh-huh. He improved in appearance?
1: Hardly. However, I did suggest to the officer in charge that he get in touch immediately with Sparrow's dentist.
2: Oh, wow, wow. The corpse has a toothache, huh?
1: Oh, I don't know, but it's possible, Louis. It's possible.
3: Rigo.
4: Who is it?
3: It's Susie. Let me in.
4: Wait a minute till I unlock the door. Ah, it's nice of you to visit me, Susie.
3: What's the matter with you, Rigo?
4: Nothing. I see things. You sure you come along?
3: Of course I did.
4: Maybe you only think so. Because maybe somebody came with you, only you can't see him.
3: You're drunk.
4: I wish I was drunker.
3: Rigo, you killed Collins.
4: Is that so?
3: You wouldn't have killed him on speculation. You must have found Gleason yourself, got the jewels from him. Then you killed Collins so you could keep them all.
4: Baby, you're nuts.
3: I want my share.
4: So you come right over and ask for him. Look, if I knock Collins off on account of those stones, what makes you think I wouldn't do the same thing for you?
3: Because I've got this.
4: Oh. A ladies' model?
3: It'll do.
4: You're not very bright, Susie.
3: Rigo, what's the matter?
4: A window. There's somebody at the window.
3: Rigo, he's got a gun.
4: It's funny, I didn't figure him to have
3: it's
4: one.
3: It's pointed at you. Rigo, run!
4: From him? Well, there's no place to run to. I can...
3: Oh, Rigo.
4: No place to run.
3: Oh, no, no.
5: Open the door. Rigo.
3: Simon.
1: You're shot. Where's Rigo? Never mind. Rigo. Rigo, who shot you?
5: No. No, buddy.
1: Rigo, don't be a fool. Rigo. That's that.
3: Simon.
1: He's dead. You were the only one in the room with him, Susan.
3: He was shot through that window. Simon, please believe.

0: for me.
1: Mm. Window glass broken by the bullets. Pieces of glass fell into the room.
0: That means...
1: Someone outside shot Rico. Someone... Keep talking, Susan. He's still out there. Yeah, he mustn't know that we know. We're in the light.
0: Who is it?
1: Never saw him before. But I think I could name him. Keep talking, Susan. I'm going to work my way around to the wall next to the window. Mm. As soon as I get there, put the lights out in here.
0: The lights? Why?
1: You're near the switch. Don't look at it.
0: All right.
1: It's to your left. A little higher than your waist. Turn a bit away from me. Slide one hand behind your back.
0: What are you going to do, Simon?
1: Go out the window as soon as the lights are out.
0: I'm scared.
1: Shh, shh, shh. Nothing to worry about. I'm set, Susan. Catch your finger on the switch?
0: Yes.
1: All right, then. Let's have a little darkness.
2: Hey, let me look. What do you mind?
3: Think not. I'm a ghost.
2: You're not.
1: Yeah, much better. Susan, put the lights on inside.
0: All right, Simon. Simon, did you...
1: Yes, yes. Little stranger is resting. You recognize him?
0: No, I've never seen him.
1: Then perhaps I'd better introduce you to him. Susan, meet Mr. Sparrow.
4: So, all right, Mr. Templer, the guy you nabbed outside of Rigo's house was Sparrow.
5: Yeah?
4: So he killed Rigo, so he also killed Collins. Only, but he was dead.
1: No, Louie. They checked with Sparrow's dentist. It wasn't Sparrow in the morgue.
4: Oh, sure. He was out shooting people. But if it wasn't Sparrow, who was it?
1: The night watchman, Gleason.
4: Uh-huh. You mean instead of Gleason knocking off Sparrow, it was Sparrow which knocked off Gleason?
1: That's right, Louie. Uh-huh. Then he emptied Gleason's pockets and put his own papers in them. He hoped that would result in the police looking for Gleason.
4: Yeah.
1: He also hoped it would throw Collins and Rigo off. Well, it did. Until he could kill them and keep the jewels for himself.
4: Yeah, it's a very low type. Only you must have known before you caught Sparrow. On account of, you know, you told the cops to look up that dentist? So how did you know?
1: Well, obviously, Sparrow was in a hurry after he killed Gleason. The shots might have been heard. Therefore, he didn't have time to change clothes with the dead man. All he could do was empty Gleason's pockets of everything that might have identified him and substitute his own identification.
4: And then he hoped the water in the fishes would make it impossible to identify Gleason, huh?
1: Uh-huh.
4: But that still don't tell me...
1: Louie, no, it was too pat.
4: What?
1: The only thing in a corpse's pocket turned out to be his identification papers. A corpse otherwise unrecognizable? Oh, it's too pat, and therefore...
4: And therefore a fake, sure, okay. Yeah, but there's something else you have to explain. Which is why ain't that beautiful blonde with you?
1: Susan?
4: Yeah.
1: Oh, she's in conference at headquarters.
4: Is that so?
1: Yes. Who says a policeman's lot is not a happy one?

0: You have been listening to another transcribed adventure of The Saint, the Robin Hood of modern crime. And now, here is our star, Vincent Price.
1: Ladies and gentlemen, in tonight's cast, you heard Sheila Bromley as Susan and Ted DeCorthia as Rico. Sidney Miller played the night watchman, Gleason. And Peter Leeds played Collins. Harry Bartell was the lieutenant and Harry Brown the policeman. Lou is played by Larry Dobkin. This is Vincent Price inviting you to join us again next week at this same time for another exciting adventure of The Saint. Good night.

This script of The Saint was written by Louis Vittes. The Saint, based on characters created by Leslie Charteris, is a James L. Safier production and is directed by Helen Mack. Vincent Price is soon to be seen co-starring with Errol Flynn and Michelin Prell in William Marshall's production of Bloodline. All you Saint fans will be glad to know that the Saint comic books are on sale at all newsstands. This is Don Stanley speaking. Three chimes mean good times on NBC. All you listeners are invited to another gala broadcast later today of the big show, NBC's Sunday Listening Treat. The unpredictable Tallulah's famous guests for the big show today include everybody's favorite, Jimmy Durante, the clever

0: Milton Berle, Ethel Merman, and Gordon MacRae with Songs You Like to Hear, and many, many more stars and entertainers. 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

my name is Tim, and I have met Jump Jump, a little elf only 3 inches tall, who jumps all the time, and sometimes talks too fast for me to understand. I went to the North Pole with Jump Jump, and we saved Christmas.

Jump Jump and I, with Mary Holliday, Archie Parker the Clown, Sleepy Slim the Lion, and the Poet, had gone to the North Pole to help Santa Claus, whose reindeer were kidnapped by the Ice Queen. Without the reindeer, there could be no Christmas. Santa Claus took us to his workshop to show us all the work he had done. And while we were there, he showed us the funny dolls from Holiday House. But Jump Jump wasn't jumping around, happy as usual. I'll explain why he was sad in just a minute.

0: never have seen anything like that workshop of Santa Claus's. Trains, miles of track, drums and toy trumpets, and dolls by the thousands. But the funniest dolls of all were the dolls that looked like us, or rather like Archie Pogley, Sleepy Slim, and Jump Jump. There were Jump Jump dolls dressed in green jumpers and red jumpers and pink and blue and yellow. And there were Jump Jump dolls just everywhere. But Jump Jump wasn't satisfied. His face was almost a half an inch long, and that's a very long face for a 3-inch elf.
1: Why, Jump Jump, you do have a doll. You have hundreds of them.
0: Jump Jump, look! Santa has made shelf after shelf of Jump Jump dolls. Look, here you are dressed like a cowboy. And over here, like an angel on top of a Christmas tree.
1: Yes, and here you're dressed like Santa Claus himself. Why, you have more dolls like you than anybody, Jump Jump.
2: No.
1: No? What do you mean, no?
2: I want a doll for me.
1: A doll for you?
0: He means a doll for him to play with, Merry Holiday.
1: Oh, a doll for you to play with, Jump Jump. I see.
0: Do you have a sister to play with, Jump
2: Jump?
0: Would you like a sister doll, Jump Jump?
2: Yes.
0: It would be nice for Jump Jump to have a sister doll to play with, Merry Holiday. Everybody else at Holiday House is so big. That evening, after supper, we all sat down together and to decide how we were going to get to the Ice Queen's palace. We had to rescue the reindeer, even if it meant crossing through the circle of blue fire, which turns everybody to ice. Sleepy Slim was asleep, of course, and Jump Jump fell asleep, too, on Santa's fur collar. And while Merry Holiday, the poet, Archie Pogley, and Santa Claus talked, I took a piece of wood from the wood box and began to carve a tiny little girl doll, just 3 inches tall.
1: Tim, what are you whittling?
0: Merry Holiday, I thought I'd carve a sister doll for Jump Jump and give it to him for Christmas.
1: Oh, Tim, that's a wonderful idea. And when you've finished her, I'll dress her. Oh, would he be surprised Christmas morning?
0: We'd better not wait until Christmas to give it to him, Merry Holiday. Unless we save the reindeer soon, there'll be no Christmas.
1: Oh, that's right. We'll find a way, Tim. I'm sure we'll find a way.
0: It didn't take long to finish the little doll for Jump Jump. And after the others had gone to bed, Merry Holiday painted in the eyes, gave her a tiny red mouth and rosy cheeks. She had red hair just like Jump Jump, and she wore a little jumper dress.
1: There she is. Oh, Tim, she's ever so sweet, don't you think?
0: Yes, ma'am, I do. I sure hope Jump Jump will like her. She looks just like him.
1: Oh, Tim, I know Jump Jump will love her. I know he will. Oh, you're sleepy, Tim. Why don't you pop right into that bunk bed over there where Archie Pogley and the poet are already dreaming away. There's a ladder. You'll have to climb to the top bunk. Do you mind?
0: Oh, not at all. I like it. I always sleep on the top bunk at home in the orphanage.
1: Good. Good night, Tim.
0: Good night, Merry Holiday. Right away, I fell asleep. And then the next thing I knew was... Oh, it's morning already. Oh, hi, Jump Jump. Are you up already? Oh, you're jumping up and down like a ball. And right on the table where we left your little doll. You're jumping so fast, your head has popped off like a cork out of a bottle. Well, wait a minute, Jump Jump. I'll climb down this ladder and get dressed. So you found your doll, Jump Jump. You like your little sister doll, Jump Jump? Oh, you're so excited, you begin to talk yelp talk again. Hey, Jump Jump, don't wake up Archie Pogley. No, no, come down from that bed pole. Do you think it's a fireman's pole? Oh, now you're jumping up and down on the poet.
2: Wake up, poet.
3: Wake up, you say? Is it today? Oh, me, oh, my, it's Jump Jump Spry.
0: I'm sorry he woke you up, poet. He's excited, I guess.
3: Well, what's happened now? What's all the row?
2: I'm so happy. I'm so glad.
3: I'm so glad that you aren't sad.
2: I've got a sister.
3: What? You've got a sister?
2: She looks like me.
3: She looks like me?
2: No, like me.
3: Oh, like thee.
1: Good morning, everyone. Good morning.
3: Good morning, Mary.
0: Jump Jump's awake.
1: Oh?
2: He's my doll, Mary Holiday.
4: Yes, see your doll.
1: I see her. Do you like her?
2: Wow.
1: Do you know who made the doll for you, Jump Jump?
2: Santa Claus?
1: No, no, not Santa Claus.
2: You, Mary Holiday?
1: No, not I. Tim made it for you, Jump Jump.
2: Tim?
1: That's right.
2: Oh, thank you, Tim. Thank you, Tim.
0: Oh, you're welcome, Jump Jump. Oh, he's trying to hug me.
3: Come, Jump Jump. Show me your doll. I haven't seen your playmate at all.
2: She won't talk to me, Mary Holiday.
1: Your doll won't talk because she is a doll, Jump Jump. Only baby dolls talk. They cry mama. Your doll's a sister doll.
2: My doll is a sister doll?
1: That's right.
0: See, what are you going to name her, Jump Jump?
2: Let me see.
1: Alice?
2: No.
3: How about June? It rhymes with moon.
2: No.
0: Well, how about Betty?
1: Or Louise?
2: No, I'm going to call her...
1: Yes?
2: Jennifer.
0: Jennifer?
2: Yes, Jennifer. Jennifer Jump Jump.
1: Jennifer Jump Jump.
3: Now, there's a name to bring her fame. A poem, I feel, would now appeal to honor her, Miss Jennifer.
1: Oh, Tim. Tim, do you think you and the poet... And Jennifer can keep Jump Jump entertained in here this morning? We'll let Santa Claus sleep all he can. He needs it, for he's worried, so.
0: Oh, sure we can. Say, Mary Holiday, why couldn't we go to the Ice Queen's palace? In the Wishing Star. And then
1: and
0: maybe...
1: And what, Tim? Remember, Santa told us nothing can get through to where the reindeer are imprisoned because of the ring of blue fire.
0: Not even good wishes?
1: Tim... Sometimes good wishes have to be accompanied by good deeds in order to work against the power of selfishness. But we'll ask Santa about your idea when he wakes up.
0: Mary Holiday went out the door, and I turned around to help the poet look out for Jump Jump. There, that little elf was up on a shelf, tugging at one of the toy trumpets. He wanted to show it to Jennifer, I guess. Let me help you, Jump Jump. Careful now. Oh, you're too near the edge. Oh, poet. Poet, he's fallen off the shelf, trumpet and all. Not only that, but he's tumbled into the mouth of the trumpet. Poet!
3: I cannot help him at this time. I'm very busy with a rhyme.
0: Oh, I'm coming, Jump Jump. I'll have you out of it in a second. There. Oh, what language. What will Jennifer think of you?
3: I have it now. I'll take a bow. It's just the time to hear a rhyme.
0: A rhyme about Jump Jump's sister doll poet?
3: Yes. This is Jennifer, little Jennifer, and she's come to play with you. She is pert and she's gay, and you'll want her to stay when you meet Miss Jennifer.
0: No more, poet, no more.
3: Just three.

0: Why, Borg, you made a song of it.
1: Nobody knows a better composer.
0: Look at Jump Jump. He's hopping back and forth in that toy xylophone. It's the tune you were singing, Poet.
2: Did I hear music?
0: Oh, yes. The Poet has made a song for Jennifer.
3: Oh, is it pretty? Oh, sing it, Jump Jump.

Little did we guess that in only a few hours later, we would be leaving Santa's workshop and hurrying through the ice and snow. Yes, we'd be starting a long, exciting journey to the Ice Queen's palace, a bit sooner than we had expected. Meet me here again tomorrow, and I'll tell you why.

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0: Well, it's a crisp, cold night in Summerfield. Here and there, a lighted Christmas tree glows warmly in a window. Holly wreaths have begun to appear. The ground is white with new snow, and it's still falling. Big, fat flakes that cling to the porches and to the trees and to the brim of the great Gildersleeve's hat as he hurries down his front steps, ventures cautiously onto the slippery walk, then strides gaily across the street toward Mr. Bullard's house.
1: Deck the halls with boughs of holly, fa-la-la-la-la, la-la-la-la. 'Tis the season to be jolly, fa-la-la-la-la, la-la-la-la. Don, we... What?
2: Where you going?
1: Well, Leroy, I'm going to see Paula... Yeah, I mean, Mrs. Winthrop this evening.
2: Did you get an official pass from Mr. Bullard to call on his sister?
1: Leroy, I don't need a pass. It's Christmas.
2: I think I'll go with you, Unc.
1: You bet...
2: I'll sit and talk to Babs while you talk to her mother. The couch in front of the fireplace is a four-seater.
1: Now, Leroy, you can see Babs anytime.
2: Just kidding, Unc. I'll bow out. You need all the breaks you can get anyway.
1: What's this?
2: Well, you haven't seen Mrs. Winthrop much since that rival blew into town.
1: Oh, that fellow Bruce Pendleton.
2: Yeah. Brucey. That's what she calls him.
1: Yofer.
2: Competition, Unc.
1: Leroy, he's just in town for the holidays. He's staying at Mr. Bullard's club. I'm sure he's as much Mr. Bullard's friend as he is Paula's.
2: Yeah? I don't think he'd take so long on the porch these nights if he was just saying goodnight to Mr. Bullard.
1: I'd better hurry right over there.
2: Good luck, Doc.
1: Thank you, my boy. Yeah, I can meet the competition. I can take my time saying goodnight, too.

0: Well, Throckmorton.
1: Hello, Paula.
0: Come in. Oh, my, it's snowing out, isn't it?
1: It's just a little.
0: Oh, yeah. Look at you. You have a big snowflake right on the end of your nose.
1: Yeah, I do? Well, cold nose, warm heart.
0: Here, let me take your coat.
1: Yeah, thank you. Well, beautiful tree, Paula. And Christmas presents. Are all those for me?
0: Oh, no, but you can help me finish wrapping them.
1: Yeah, fine. A lot of presents.
0: Well, Babs and I have lots of relatives.
1: Oh, yeah, sure.
0: And then I couldn't forget those little boys and girls at the children's home.
1: Say, you have been very active in social work since you came to Summerfield. I'm proud of you, Paula.
0: Oh, it's just something I love doing. Very much. And there are a few children in the infirmary that Santa Claus may not remember this year.
1: Good for you. It would be a shame if any little kiddies were forgotten on Christmas.
0: Here, put your finger on this ribbon while I tie the knot.
1: Yeah, all right. Interesting design you're using, Paula. Mistletoe paper.
0: Oh, just put the package over there.
1: Yeah, I think I'll bounce right on top of your head. You know what that means, mistletoe.
0: Aren't you rushing the season a little?
1: You only 4 more shopping days.
0: You better put the package down there by the tree.
1: Shucks. Say, here's the fancy-looking package.
0: I think that's my gift from Babs.
1: Oh, she couldn't wait, huh? Here, let me shake this. I bet I can guess what's in it.
0: Oh, now, Throckmorton.
1: Oop. Card fell off.
0: Oh, dear.
1: Well, isn't that just like Babs? To the dearest girl I know, Bruce.
2: Bruce!
0: Throckmorton, give me the package. That one isn't from Babs.
1: No, guess not. Bruce Pendleton. Pushy out-of-towners.
0: I can hardly wait to open his present. He always thinks of the most original things.
1: Well, I haven't brought you my present yet. I'm liable to think of something pretty original, too.
0: Oh, give me a hint.
1: A hint? Well,
0: Bruce keeps teasing me about what's in this package.
1: Yeah, he does he?
0: All he'll tell me is that it starts with a P. For Paula. Isn't that clever?
1: Well, I guess there's a fine line between being clever and being corny.
0: Now, Throckmorton, he's very ingenious. In fact, the mistletoe paper was his idea.
1: It was? Well, it may have been his idea. But I was the first one who thought of holding it over your head. I think.

0: Couldn't sleep last night.
1: Rapper!
0: Coming, Bertie. Yeah, I wonder what Paula is getting from that Bruce character. Why isn't he back in Dayton working? Maybe he owns a factory or something. Well, I'll have to go him one better.
2: Good morning, Unky.
3: Hi, Unky.
0: Good morning, children. Where's Bronco?
2: Oh, he grabbed a donut and ran off to shop for the twins.
0: Oh?
2: Uh-huh. He has to play Santa this year, you know.
0: Oh, yes.
2: Oh, the twins are so excited. They look at the tree and the colored lights and laugh.
1: What are they laughing at? They don't know what Christmas is all about.
0: Yeah, I wish I had something to laugh about. Marjorie?
2: Yes, Unky?
0: What Christmas presents can you think of that begin with the letter P?
2: The letter P? Well,
1: who's the present for, Unc? A little nephew pal of yours spelled P-A-L?
0: Hardly, Leroy. I was thinking of something for a young lady.
2: Oh, you mean me.
0: You will get around to you children later. There's a present under Paula Winthrop's tree, and it starts with the letter P. I'm trying to figure out what it is.
1: Uh-huh. It's her present from Brucie, isn't it?
0: Well, yes.
2: Well, if it's from your rival, why do you want to know what's in it, Unky?
0: Well, I don't want to give her the same present. I'd like to give her something a little better.
2: Well, if it starts with a P, maybe it's perfume.
0: Yeah, it's a big package. Have to be pretty cheap perfume.
1: I'll bet it's a Palomino pony.
0: Leroy.
4: Like some hot coffee, Miss Gildersleeve?
0: Yeah, thank you, Bertie. Could it be perfume?
5: No, sir. This is coffee.
2: Bertie, we're trying to think of some gift a woman would like, starting with the letter P.
4: Something for a woman? How about petticoat?
0: He wouldn't dare.
2: Any other ideas, Bertie?
4: Well, it could be something for the kitchen. Let's see, pot, pan, percolator?
0: Bertie, this is a present for Mrs. Winthrop.
4: Yes, sir. And you say it starts with the letter P. Oh, I got it, Mr. Gildersleeve.
0: You have?
4: I know something she likes. Philadelphia cream cheese.
0: Oh, my goodness. What a crafty answer. That Bruce Pendleton. Wish I had thought of giving her something starting with P for Paula. Hey, let's see. Might be a purse. Here's a string of pearls. Water commissioner, you're getting in over your head.
6: Well, good morning, Gilda.
0: Well, the Honorable Judge Hooker. Good morning, Horace.
6: You were walking along with a faraway look in your eye, dreaming of a white Christmas.
0: You old goat. Yeah, I'm trying to get an idea about a Christmas present for Mrs. Winthrop, Horace.
6: Oh? Well, I came down to hear the Kraft Choral Club. They're going to sing under the community Christmas tree.
0: Oh, yes. Let's get a little closer.
6: Yeah.
0: I've been so worried about Paula's Christmas present, I almost forgot they were in town.
6: They came all the way from Chicago, Gilda.
0: Yeah, I know, Judge. Say, there's a lot of them. Wonder who makes the cheese while they're on tour.
6: Shh. They're about to sing.
7: Ladies and gentlemen, at this Christmas season, it is our pleasure to present the Kraft Choral Club under the direction of Gerhard Schroth.

0: my. My, they're magnificent.
1: Yeah, they're great, all right. I think I'll try to find something for Paul in a hurry and come back.
0: I'll wait here, Gildy. In fact, I may go up and sing with them.
2: Please, not that, Judge. They didn't come all the way from Chicago to hear you cackle.
0: Now, Gildy. Wait, they're going to sing again.

0: Fine group, Horace.
1: Yes, it's beautiful. Nothing like the carols at this time of year. They warm the cockles of my heart and send the Yuletide spirit coursing through my veins.
0: Quiet, Horace. Listen.

0: Greg Gildersleeve continues his search for a Christmas present in just a moment. Again this year, as the holiday season approaches, the makers of Kraft Quality Foods wish you all a very Merry Christmas and a happy and prosperous New Year. During the year now drawing to a close, we have appreciated the confidence you have shown through your purchases in all the fine food products which your grocer has brought to you from Kraft. You may be sure that Kraft products will continue to merit your confidence in the future, as they have in the past, and that the Kraft name on any label will continue to be your guide to the very finest in foods. Again, we say Merry Christmas and a Happy New Year to each of you from all the men and women of Kraft. Now, back to the great Gildersleeve. Well, there's a fancy Christmas package under the tree at Paula Winthrop's house from Gildersleeve's out-of-town rival. What's in it? That's what the water commissioner would like to know.
1: Hey, whatever it is, I'll get her something better. He may have the edge in me saying goodbye on the porch, but by George, I'll beat him under the Christmas tree. Yeah, I'll go all out. Hello, Petey.
2: Yeah, hello, Mr. Gildersleeve.
3: What can I do for you this afternoon?
1: Yeah, I'm looking for a Christmas present, Petey. For a lady. Something extra special.
3: A gift for Mrs. Winthrop, is it?
1: You bet. That sneaky Pendleton fellow bought her something that looks pretty nice. And I'm going to go him one better. I'm going to get her something so beautiful and so clever, it'll make him look silly.
3: My, my. Giving you trouble, is he?
1: Well, I guess Paul is impressed with the guy because he came all the way from Dayton to see her.
3: Well, that does take more of an effort than just walking across the street the way you do.
1: Any ideas, Petey?
3: Well, you might go to Dayton and come back.
1: No, Petey, I want suggestions about a gift.
3: Well, what did she like? Has she dropped any hints?
1: No. She's been too busy planning a nice Christmas for the children's home. She spends a lot of time over there.
3: Oh, that's nice.
1: There must be something clever and original I can get for her, Petey.
3: Does she like sweetmeats?
1: Sweetmeats?
3: We have some very attractive boxes of candied prunes. Quite healthful, too.
1: No, Petey.
3: Well, how about some musical bath salts?
1: No.
3: Well, how about a nice set of bath scales? Women like to weigh themselves, you know.
1: No.
3: Mr. Gildersleeve, you're rather hard to please.
1: Yep. Petey, I've got to get something different. Something original. Now, you've had plenty of experience at this Christmas thing.
3: That's true.
1: You've been buying Christmas presents for Mrs. Petey for 20 years.
3: Yes, I have.
1: Well, certainly, after all that time, a man should know what it takes to please a woman.
3: No, I wouldn't say that.
1: Oh, my goodness. I can see you're going to be no help at all, Petey. I'm going over to Hogan Brothers.
3: That's a good idea, and happy shopping, Mr. Gildersleeve.
1: Happy shopping.

0: Oop. Elevator's crowded. Ooh, what a mob in these stores. Why does everybody wait till the last minute to buy presents?
1: Whoop! Watch that umbrella, lady.
2: Second floor, phonographs, radios, toys.
0: Out on two, please.
2: Come here, please.
0: Might get her a radio. No, everybody has a radio. I'd be more original than that if I'm going to beat that Dayton Don Juan. Christmas won't mean a thing to me unless I outdo it. Well, cute toys up here.
3: Oh, is that you, Mr. Gildersleeve?
0: Yeah, hello, Bertie. What are you doing up here in toys?
3: Oh, I got a lot of little nieces and nephews I have to buy for.
0: Oh, yes.
3: They don't have much, so when I show up every Christmas with my arms full of toys, they think I'm some pumpkin.
0: Yeah, I'll bet they do, Bertie. Say, what if I showed up with an armful of toys for those kiddies at the children's home? The ones Mrs. Winthrop is so fond of.
3: Oh, them children would think you were some pumpkins too, Mr. Gildersleeve.
0: Well, I guess they would. What's more, I'd be some pumpkins with Paula, too.
3: Yes, sir.
0: You bet. There's nothing I could do that'd impress her more. Right, George, this is a great idea we had, Bertie. Click! I want to buy some toys.

0: I wonder where all the kids are. Paula's car is parked out in front. But say, I'll bet she's in the infirmary. Well, I'll walk in on them, pass out these toys to the little kiddies, and tell Paula this is my Christmas present to her. What can she say? Except that I'm the greatest guy in the world. This'll fix that Bruce Pendleton. You can never top this. Yeah, here we are. I see some children. Hello, kiddies.
1: Hello.
0: Hello. Where's Mrs. Winter?
2: She'll be back.
3: She went to get us some orange juice.
0: Oh. Where are all the rest of the children?
2: They got taken downtown.
0: They did?
2: Yeah, to see the big Christmas tree.
3: All that were able to go.
0: I see. Well, I'll just put these packages down and wait for Mrs. Winter.
2: Are you Santa Claus?
0: Me?
2: Nah, he's not Santa Claus. He hasn't got a white beard.
3: But he's nice and fat.
2: Yeah, but he's not Santa Claus. Santa Claus never comes around here.
0: Now, wait a minute, young fellow. I'm sort of a Santa Claus. I brought all these presents to you children.
3: For us, honest and truly?
2: Oh, boy.
3: You see, Tommy, he is Santa Claus.
2: Oh, boy, I gotta come over and see him.
3: Tommy's lucky. He's in a wheelchair.
0: Oh. Well, I'll bring the presents around to your little bed when Mrs. Winthrop comes.
2: I want to open mine now.
0: No, wait a minute, Tommy. You shouldn't open presents until Christmas.
3: I don't want to open mine until Christmas. I just want to dream about what's in them.
0: That's the idea, little girl.
3: While we're waiting for Mrs. Winthrop, will you read us a Christmas story?
0: Christmas story?
3: That's what she was doing.
2: Yeah, in that book.
0: Well, I like stories. I used to read them to my niece and nephew. Yeah, let's see what we have here. Why the Chimes Rang by Raymond McDonald Alden.
2: I like that one.
3: I don't know it.
2: Well, I've been in here longer than you have.
0: Yeah. Well, let's read it. We don't have much time. Once upon a time, in a faraway country, there was a wonderful church. It stood on a high hill in the midst of a great city. And every Sunday, as well as on sacred days like Christmas, thousands of people climbed the hill to its great archways, looking like lines of ants all moving in the same direction.
2: They don't allow ants in here.
3: Stop interrupting, Tommy.
0: Yes, you must listen, Tommy. Now, all the people knew that at the top of the tower was a chime of Christmas bells. They'd hung up there ever since the church had been built, and were the most beautiful bells in the world. Some described them as sounding like angels far up in the sky. Others as sounding like strange winds singing through the trees. But for many years, they had never been heard.
3: Why didn't the bells ring?
0: Well, we're coming to that. It was said that people had been growing less careful of their gifts for the Christ child, and that no offering was brought which was fine enough to deserve the music of the chimes. Every Christmas Eve, people still crowded to the altar, each one trying to bring some gift better than any other.
2: Why'd they do that?
0: Well, for personal reasons, I guess. They were trying to make a big impression.
2: Oh.
0: Now, where were we? Oh, yes. Now, a number of miles from the city, in a little country village, lived a boy named Pedro and his little brother. They had heard of the service in the church on Christmas Eve and planned to go see the beautiful celebration. Nobody can guess, little brother, Pedro would say, all the fine things there are to see and hear. And I've even heard it said that the Christ child himself sometimes comes down to bless the service. What if we could see him? The day before Christmas, Pedro and little brother were able to slip quietly away. And although the walking was hard in the frosty air, before nightfall they had trudged so far hand in hand that they saw the lights of the big city just ahead of them. They were about to enter one of the great gates in the wall that surrounded it, when they saw something dark on the snow near their path, and stepped aside to look at it.
3: What was it?
0: Well, let's see. There by the path was a poor woman who had fallen in the snow, too sick and tired to get in, where she might have found shelter.
3: Oh.
0: Pedro knelt down beside her. You will have to go on alone, little brother, he said. Alone? Cried little brother. But you will not see the Christmas festival. No, said Pedro. And he could not keep back a bit of choking sound in his throat. See this poor woman. Her face looks like the Madonna in the chapel window. And she will freeze to death if nobody cares for her. But I cannot bear to leave you and go on alone, said little brother. Both of us need not miss the service, said Pedro. And it better be I than you. You can easily find your way to the church. And you must see and hear everything twice, little brother. Once for you, and once for me. And oh, if you get a chance, little brother, to slip up to the altar without getting in anyone's way, take this little silver piece of mine and lay it down for my offering when no one is looking. In this way, he hurried little brother off to the city and winked hard to keep back the tears as he heard the crunching footsteps sounding farther and farther away in the twilight. The great church was wonderful that night. When the organ played, and the thousands of people sang, the walls shook with the sound, and little Pedro, way outside the city wall, felt the earth tremble around him. At the close of the service came the procession with the offerings to be laid on the altar. Rich men and great men marched proudly up to lay down their gifts to the Christ child. Some brought wonderful jewels. Some brought baskets of gold. But the chimes did not ring. And last of all came the king of the country, hoping with all the rest to win for himself the chime of the Christmas bells. There went a great murmur through the church as the people saw the king take from his head the royal crown, all set with precious stones, and lay it gleaming on the altar as his offering to the Holy Child. Surely, everyone said, we shall hear the bells now, for nothing like this has ever happened before. But still, only the cold old wind was heard in the tower. And the people shook their heads, and some of them said, as they had said before, that they never really believed the story of the chimes and doubted if they ever rang at all. Suddenly, everyone looked at the old minister, who was standing by the altar holding up his hand for silence. Not a sound could be heard from anyone in the church, but as all the people strained their ears to listen, there came, softly but distinctly, swinging through the air, the sound of the chimes in the tower. So far away, and yet so clear the music seemed. So much sweeter were the notes than anything that had been heard before, rising and falling way up there in the sky, that the people in the church sat for a moment, as still as though something held each of them by the shoulders. Then they all stood up together and stared straight at the altar to see what great gift had awakened the long silent bells. But all that the nearest of them saw was the childish figure of little brother, who had crept softly down the aisle when no one was looking, and had laid Pedro's little piece of silver on the altar.
2: That's a wonderful story.
3: Why did the bells ring when little brother laid the piece of silver on the altar?
0: Well,
3: why didn't they ring when the great men brought jewels and things?
0: Well, like the book said, each one was trying to bring some gift better than any other. Those men were trying to outdo each other, while little Pedro gave out of the goodness of his heart. He didn't have any ulterior motive.
3: Ulterior motive? What's that?
0: Well, I guess that's what I had when I came in here.
3: That's Mrs. Winthrop coming.
0: It is?
2: Yeah.
0: I guess I'll be going.
3: Aren't you going to wait and see Mrs. Winthrop?
2: Where are you going, mister?
0: Well, I think I'll sneak out this side door.
2: But how'll she know who brought the presents?
0: Well, that's not important anymore. Merry Christmas.
3: Thanks. Merry Christmas.
2: Merry Christmas.
0: I'll tiptoe down the back steps. Well, 5 o'clock. I didn't know the children's home.

0: Portions of the preceding program were transcribed. Groucho Marx, you bet your life, he's on NBC.
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0: I'm here to read the funnies to you, happy boys and honeys. Yes, boys and girls, it's Comic Weekly time. And here I come right into your house to bring a little fun and happiness. Right out of the pages of Puck the Comic Weekly, straight into your living room, your friend, the Comic Weekly Man, the jolly Comic Weekly Man. Hello, hello, hello.
1: Hello, hello, hello.
0: Little Miss Honey, how are you today?
1: Oh, I know a joke.
0: I'm fine, too, thanks. How are you?
1: Thank you. I'm fine, too. Why did the little boy throw the alarm clock out of the window?
0: Because he didn't want to have it wake him up too early in the morning.
1: Nope.
0: Because he didn't want to...
1: Nope.
0: Oh, all right, then. I give up. Why did the little boy throw the alarm clock out of the window?
1: Because he wanted to see time fly.
0: Oh, that's very funny.
1: I thought you would like it. Would you like to hear another one?
0: Oh, yes, indeed, indeed, yes.
1: All right. Why did the little boy put the hammer under the pillow?
0: Because he didn't want his little brother to get it and smash up his bicycle?
1: No.
0: Nope. Okay, I give up then. Why did the little boy put the hammer under the pillow?
1: Because he wanted to hit the hay.
0: Oh, that was a very good joke.
1: Thank you. Now, could you please read the funny...
0: Puck the Comic Weekly? Very well, I'll read that in just a moment. But before I do, let's listen to this nice man. Now, here we go with Puck the Comic Weekly. And on the first page, under Bringing Up Father, Beetle Bailey.
1: Magic words for the music, please.
0: Very well, my lady. Toot me a toot and tweet me a tweedle. Squeeze out music for Bailey the Beetle. Today, a magazine photographer comes to the army camp where Beetle is stationed. The photographer says to Beetle's hard-boiled sergeant, And look, Admiral, our magazine wants to do a series on the typical trainee going through his paces.
2: I'll be glad to help. Beetle!
0: And third picture top row, Beetle is climbing over a high board fence which is 12 feet off the ground. As Beetle sweats and strains, the photographer says,
3: That's it. I want to get a shot of you falling off on your face.
0: Last picture, top row. Beetle is hanging from a bar, chinning himself up and down. He's about to stop, and the photographer yells,
3: No, don't stop. Keep it up.
4: Yeah, but I've already done 25 chin-ups.
3: Yeah, but you haven't quite got the expression I want yet, sonny.

0: Yeah, but you haven't quite got the expression I want yet, Sonny.
1: First picture bottom row, Beetle is crawling through an obstacle course with bullets zinging over his head.
0: That's fine. Now rip up your clothes some more. Okay, fellas, another blast of TNT.
1: Third picture bottom row, Beetle is running through an obstacle course. As Beetle dashes across a log, the photographer yells,
0: "Faster, boy! More action!"
1: Beetle slips and falls into a pond of mud. The photographer yells,
0: "Wonderful! Great human interest! Smear a little more mud on your face!"
1: And he snaps the picture. Last picture, as Beetle's pals drag him out of the mud, the photographer says to the sergeant,
0: "Wow! What a job! Thanks, sergeant!"
1: The sergeant yells,
2: "Well, don't I get any money for this?"
3: Oh, look at poor Beetle. Look at the way they made him work.
1: Yes, he certainly took a beating that time.
3: Yes, and then the photographer says, "That was hard work."
1: And can you imagine the sergeant asking if he doesn't get any money for this?
3: Why should he get any money? He didn't do anything.
1: No, nothing but order Beetle to do all the work. Well, now, how would you like to see what's happening to Roy Rogers?
3: Oh, I'd like to see that very much, because Roy had captured one of the outlaws who robbed the railroad payroll.
1: Yes, but two of the other outlaws who were left under Wildwood O'Dowd's guard have tricked her and knocked her out.
3: And if they get away, they may capture Roy again.
1: Well, let's see if that happens. So let's turn over the page, go past Little Iodine and Prince Val, turn over that page, and here on page 4 is Roy Rogers, King of the Cowboys. Hi-yip-i-yo, now here we go with Roy and Trigger. Hi-yip-i-yo! At the railroad construction camp, Wildwood lies on the ground, stunned for a moment. Quickly, Higgins and Smiley start to untie each other's hands.
4: All right, hurry up. We gotta light out before Rogers gets back.
1: Meanwhile, Roy and Dangerfield are leaving the bridge with Ham Hawks, the third outlaw, who's now trussed up and lying in Dangerfield's wagon. Dangerfield says,
5: "Egad, Roy, the local citizenry shall hear how I helped you capture Ham Hawks at the covered bridge."
1: "Well, don't start talking till after you deliver him to the sheriff, Dangerfield. Well, we part here. I'll bring the stolen railroad payroll in after I pick up Wildwood and the other two prisoners."
5: "Well, don't delay, Roy. I need Wildwood to perform in my carnival."
1: Meanwhile, at the railroad camp, Higgins and Smiley have freed each other and start for their horses. Wildwood, seeing they're not watching her, suddenly picks up a rifle and shoots Smiley's hat off.
0: "Hey, the gal came too. We forgot about her gun. Never mind her, Smiley. I see Rogers coming. Hurry."
1: First picture bottom row, they scramble into the saddle. Wildwood fires again, this time at Higgins.
0: "My arm!"
1: And then Roy gallops around the bend. Higgins sees the game is up. They rein in and hold up their arms. Roy looks at Wildwood and the rifle she's holding and grins. "Well, looks like I got here just in time, Wildwood." A short time later, Roy and Wildwood head for town with the captured outlaws. Roy exclaims, "Whoa, who are they? Listen, I hear shots." And then, last picture, he sees a stranger gallop toward them and shout desperately,
6: "Help! Help! They chase me! They try to kill me! They say I ride a dead man's saddle!"
3: Ooh, wasn't that wonderful the way that Wildwood fooled those outlaws?
1: You bet it was, pretending to be knocked out when she wasn't. And Roy arrived in the nick of time, didn't he?
3: Yes, just like my friend Nick Carter. He's my favorite detective. He always arrives on time.
1: Yes, you bet he does.
3: Now, Roy will turn the outlaws over to the sheriff.
1: Yeah, looks like Roy's beginning a new adventure.
3: Yes, and I can't wait to see that.
1: Neither can I. Now let's go across the page, turn over page 5, and look, here on page 7 is Donald Duck.
3: Oh, my favorite.
1: And we'll read your favorite right now. Here we go with Donald Duck. Say the magic words with me. Squeegem, squeegem, squiggly chicka-chack. Let's have music to fit a quack.

0: It's a very warm day, and Donald's nephew Louie opened the refrigerator for a cold drink.
1: Hey, look, a bottle of strawberry pop.
0: Outside, Donald is mowing the lawn. And out of the house dash Louie, Huey, and Dewey.
1: Hey, Uncle Donald! Uncle Donald! There's a bottle of pop in the refrigerator. May we have it?
2: No. That's to cool me off when I'm done mowing the lawn.
0: Donald's nephews give him a dirty look and march back into the house. Last picture, top row. Donald says,
2: They were pretty mad. I wonder.
0: Donald tiptoes over to the window. Looks inside the kitchen, first picture, bottom row, and sees the boys putting the cold bottle of pop into the hot stove. And then he hears Huey say,
1: Boy, will he get a shower. Yeah, be sure to give it a good shaking up.
0: And then Louie opens the oven door.
2: Now we can take it out. It's good and hot.
0: He hurries to the refrigerator with a bottle of hot pop and puts it back where Donald left it.
2: Now, come on. Let's get out of here before he comes in.
0: Fourth picture, bottom row. The boys are sitting under the kitchen window, listening carefully to hear what happens to Donald when he opens the bottle of pop. Louie says,
2: Boy, he'll think Old Faithful's busted loose in his face. Yeah, or a fire hose.
0: Suddenly, last picture, Donald sticks his head out of the window and opens the hot pop upside down over the boys.
2: Or Niagara Falls.
3: Oh, shame on them. They tried to trick Donald because he wouldn't give them the pop.
0: Yes, but they put the pop in the stove to make it warm.
3: Why was that?
0: So that when Donald opened up the bottle of pop, it would spurt right out into his face.
3: Oh, that's right. That's what happens when you open up the bottle and the stuff that's in it is warm. It just foams right out.
0: Mm-hmm. And the boys wanted to foam right up into Donald's face.
3: Well, this is one time that Donald fooled them.
0: You bet it is. Well, now let's turn over the page. And here on the last page of the first section is Flash Gordon.
3: And you remember that Flash and Dale are on the planet Titan, where they were captured by a great, big, huge giant. My, but he was big.
0: Yes, and one of the men in the party became hysterical and tried to run away. And while the giant turned to capture him, Flash and the others made a dash for freedom.
3: I wonder if Flash and Dale will escape.
0: Well, we'll find that out now. Here we go with Flash Gordon. Riga riga doon doon saskamatash. Let's have music for Heroic Flash. Flash and Dale dashed through the brush, crouching low. Run, Dale. That monster will only stay at the cave long enough to grab the rest before they escape. Then he'll come after us. Quick, into the underbrush. All right. That's good. We're hidden now. All right, stop and be quiet. Flash and Dale wait, hidden by the foliage. They don't wait long. Last picture, top row. Seconds later, a huge figure comes pounding up the trail. The ground shakes as the giant passes and fades away into the silent forest. First picture, bottom row, Flash and Dale step out. Flash sees the giant's footprints in the soft earth. Look at those footprints. Come on, honey. We must get back to the rocket for something to battle that thing with. After an hour of beating their way through dense undergrowth, Flash and Dale arrive at the point where they had left their rocket ship. They see that the grass has grown nearly as high as the ship itself. Flash stares in amazement. This is fantastic, Dale. In a single morning, the vegetation has almost engulfed our rocket. Let's get inside. A moment later, they're inside the ship. After a quick search, Flash stops beside the huge handcuffs which had been brought along to capture one of the giants. Well, not a weapon left in the ship. Only these handcuffs. But they may be just what the doctor ordered. Dale wonders how we can possibly come close enough to the giant to use the handcuffs. Flash thoughtfully answers, Yeah, that's a problem. But I have a plan that just might work.
3: Ooh, I'm glad that Flash Flash escaped.
0: So am I.
3: And I wonder, were the others all captured by the giant?
0: I wonder that, too.
3: I wonder how Flash can ever expect to capture that big giant without any guns or anything.
0: Well, that's something we'll have to wait until next week to see. Now it's time to pick up the second section of Puck the Comic Weekly.
3: Oh, yes, and there's that funny, silly Dagwood.
0: And we'll find out in just a minute what Dagwood does today. But first, here's that nice man again with something interesting to say. Now here we go again with Puck the Comic Weekly. And on the first page of the second section, Dagwood and Blondie.
3: Magic words for the music, please.
0: Very well, my lady. Ramafoo, ramafum, zim, zam, zombie. Conjure me music for Dagwood and Blondie. Blondie announces to Dagwood.
3: Oh, Dagwood, my diamond ring went down the drain pipe in the sink.
0: Oh, my goodness. Dagwood takes a look at the sink and moans, I'll have to take the whole sink apart to get at the trap.
3: Oh, I'm awfully sorry, dear.
0: Well, hold up. Now, who's at the door? Last picture, top row, Dagwood goes to the door. There stands his neighbor, Herb Woodley.
4: Oh, hi, Dagwood. I'm having an awful time. Can you help me fix a radio?
0: Come in and see what I'm doing. First picture, second row. Dagwood shows Herb the sink, which is all torn apart. I'm taking our whole sink apart to get Blondie's ring.
4: Ah, cute.
0: Well, I'm almost got it apart, so... All right, I'll come over and give you a hand. Last picture, second row, there in Herb's kitchen, looking at the radio. You sure the tubes are all okay?
4: Yeah, sure, Dagwood. It's a new radio. It's just not getting power.
0: Well, let's take it apart and see what we can find.
5: First picture, third row, Dagwood is sitting on the floor, taking the radio apart. He's holding up two hands full of wire with a lot of doodads and whatnot hanging onto them.
4: Herb says, hey, you look like you're cleaning a chicken.
0: Don't worry. You'll be able to get it back together again.
5: And then in comes Herb's wife, Tootsie. She sees the mess on the floor and exclaims,
0: why, Herb, there was nothing wrong with the radio. I just borrowed the fuse to use in the laundry.
4: Oh, no.
5: Last picture, third row. Dagwood is going back to his house to finish his work on the sink.
0: Poor Herb. His wife certainly wasn't around when they passed out the brains.
5: First picture, bottom row, he goes in the house.
0: Blondie, hey, wait till I tell you the dumb stunt Mrs. Woodley just played on her husband.
3: Oh, Dagwood, darling, I have good news for you.
0: Yeah, what?
3: My ring didn't go down the drain. I found it hanging on a nail where I always put it.
0: Oh, no.
5: Last picture, in the middle of the night. Tootsie Woodley comes downstairs into the kitchen in her dressing gown.
0: Herbert, what's the light doing in Bumstead's kitchen at 3 a.m.?
5: Herb, who's having a terrible time getting his radio together, snarls,
4: he's still trying to put his sink together.
3: Oh, look at those poor men working all night long putting the radio and sink together.
5: And all because of a woman's forgetful mind.
3: Yes, those two women were certainly forgetful.
5: Yes, they were. They better cook their husbands some mighty good meals for a good long time to make up for this.
3: Yes, I think so. Oh, that Dagwood, the funniest things happened to him.
5: Yeah. Well, now let's turn over the page and see who's there.
3: Oh, look, it's Walt Disney's story, The Sword and the Rose.
5: And I know you're anxious to read that.
3: Oh, yes. It's in the early days of England when Henry was the king.
5: And Henry's sister, Princess Mary, had fallen in love with Charles Brandon, who had been a member of the king's guard.
3: And Charles Brandon thought that he could never marry the princess, so he's gone on board a ship to sail to the New World, and I was so sad. But then, all of a sudden, a wonderful thing happened. Princess Mary, all dressed up like a page boy, came to the ship and to Charles Brandon, and she said that she was going to go with him.
5: But one of the sailors heard her voice through the door, and he knows now that there's a woman aboard.
3: And I wonder if that means that anything will happen to them.
5: Well, let's read now and find out. Here we go with The Sword and the Rose. It's merry, merry England when knighthood was in flower. Music to bewitch our story hour. The sailor quickly reports to the captain of the ship that he had heard a woman's voice in Brandon's cabin. The captain hurries to the cabin.
0: forces his way in and exclaims,
6: Bilge and Bedlam, it is a girl.
0: And one of the sailors jeers,
2: Aye, a pretty lad for a page.
0: And he touches Mary's curls. Brandon steps forward with clenched fists. How dare you touch her, you wretch?
6: Strike me, will you? I'll have your blood.
0: The sailor draws his sword, and Brandon whips out his. At last picture top row, the two men square off at each other. But Brandon is quickly seized from behind by several other sailors. First picture bottom row, Brandon is overpowered by a swarm of brawny seamen.
6: All right, bring him on deck. And the girl, too.
0: A few minutes later, on deck of the ship, the captain is saying to Brandon and Mary,
6: I could put you in irons for the whole voyage, but no Jonah of a woman sails on my ship. I'm putting you ashore in the longboat.
0: Meanwhile, a posse of the King's Lancers clatters through the outskirts of Bristol. They ride straight through the village and to the quay at the water's edge. Last picture, the grim group waits as the Royal Hind's longboat approaches the quay with a hapless guardsman and the runaway princess.
3: Are the king's guards who've come searching for Mary, I'm sure.
0: Yes, and if the boat that Brandon is in stops at the quay,
3: the guards will certainly capture Brandon and the princess, and then what will happen?
0: Well, that we'll have to wait until next week to find out. But now let's turn over the page.
3: All right. Oh, look, there's Dick's Adventures. And this is exciting because it's in the early days of America.
0: Yes, in the state of California.
3: And you remember, gold had been discovered, and everybody in the town that Dick was in had run off to dig for gold themselves so they could get rich.
0: And Dick and his friend Editor Kemble have gone, too. And remember that they'd come to a river, and the only way to get across was on a ferry boat.
3: But the ferry boat man was charging so much money that Editor Kemble refused to go on the boat.
0: And when the boat got out in the middle of the river, it was wrecked, and the people were thrown into the water.
3: And the ferry boat man was hanging onto a rock and yelling for help. Do you think anybody will save him?
0: Let's read now and find out. Here we go with Dick's Adventures. Say the magic words with me.
3: Riggity-pack-a-zack-a-zick.
0: Let's have music for Adventurous Dick. A swindling, rascally ferryman who is charging cutthroat prices during the height of the California gold rush has accidentally capsized his own craft. And from midstream, he yells,
6: Help! $1,000 to anyone who can save me!
0: After a moment of hesitation, Dick and Editor Kemble plunge in to save the man. But the current is stronger than they thought. And three lives are in peril instead of one. Last picture, top row, they are swept downstream. Then, suddenly, first picture, second row, are swept close to some rocks near the shore. And the three floundering swimmers are fished out by a couple of Indians and stagger to safety. They find themselves in an Indian camp. Last picture, second row, once on their feet again, Kemble says,
7: Now, don't forget, you owe the Indians $1,000 reward for saving your life.
0: The boatman swings at Kemble.
6: I'm not paying them a cent, and you neither.
0: First picture bottom row, Dick shouts,
2: You're not getting away with this.
0: And Dick goes after the boatman, too. And then a quiet voice commands,
7: Pay them the $1,000, Big Ben.
0: The men stop fighting. Dick looks up and sees a tall man, neatly dressed, holding a gun.
7: Pay them the $1,000, Big Ben.
0: To Dick's surprise, the boatman immediately takes the money out of his pocket and hands it to the Indians. And then, last picture, the stranger with the gun says,
7: Now get off my property, all of you. I don't want any gold hunters here.
3: Well, I'm not sure that I would have saved that man's life the way he acted.
0: Well, I know how you feel, but it's a Christian thing to do.
3: I suppose so, but it wasn't Christian of that ferry boat man to hit Editor Kemble after he saved his life.
0: No, but you see, he lost out in the end. The strange man with the gun made the ferry boat man pay the Indians.
3: Yes. I wonder who that man is. He looks very interesting.
0: Yes, he does. Well, maybe we'll find out about this strange man next week. But now, look below Dick's Adventures. There's Rusty Riley.
3: Oh, yes. And you remember that Rusty Riley and Tex were on their way to the Milestone Farm with a horse called Silver Lad.
0: And the horse has to be at the Milestone Farm by tomorrow. But some crooks have led Tex and Rusty into a trap.
3: They got them off the road among the trees so Tex couldn't turn the truck around to get it back on the road.
0: Yes, but remember, last week, Tex chopped down enough trees to turn the truck around.
3: And then Rusty found some letters in the cabin showing that the two men that they'd met there were Velvet Kane's men. And Velvet Kane, you know he's a crook.
0: Yes, well, let's see what happens now that Tex and Rusty know who Scrub and Porky are. Here we go with Rusty Riley. Gallop and run till the road is dusty. Give us music for his horse and Rusty. After hearing from Rusty that the two men, Scrub and Porky, are working for Velvet Kane, Tex says,
7: "Stay here, Rusty. I'm going to have a word with that fella called Scrub Markey. Did you notice where he went?"
8: "Well, he was sitting in that old car there a couple of minutes ago, Tex."
0: Last picture, top row, Tex walks over to the car at the edge of the clearing. Scrub Markey is standing there.
7: "Markey, I got good reason to believe you're working for Velvet Kane. This here detour gag was to keep us from getting to Lexington in time. Well, it ain't going to work."
9: "Very smart of you to figure that out. But don't be too sure you're out of the woods, Purdy."
0: First picture bottom row, Tex says,
7: "Well, we've turned around and we're ready to roll. Now, I warn you, I can get tough, so don't try to stop me."
9: "Have it your own way, big boy. But if I was you, I wouldn't try driving over that bridge."
0: Tex walks to the truck.
7: "All right, come on, Rusty, let's go."
8: "Okay, Tex. Well, what do you think he meant about the bridge?"
0: Meanwhile, the sheriff, who had discovered the detour sign had been taken down, has followed the other road leading to the cabin to investigate. The sheriff had stumbled over the wire in the dark. He turns to his deputies and says,
7: "Now, you boys stay here in the road and stop anybody that comes along. I am going to follow up this wire."
10: "Right, Sheriff."
0: The sheriff makes his way through the woods, following the wire. He finds that it leads to the bridge. Last picture, he follows it under the bridge and finds it comes to an end around three little sticks. The sheriff says to himself,
9: "Jehoshaphat, there's a charge of dynamite under this bridge truss."
3: Oh, goody. The sheriff has discovered the dynamite under the bridge.
0: Yes, but if he doesn't hurry and cut that wire before Tex starts his truck, he may be blown up.
3: Oh, yes, because if Tex starts to leave the clearing, Scrub is going to blow two honks on his horn, and that will be the signal for Porky to set off the dynamite and blow up the bridge.
0: Well, if that happens before the sheriff cuts that wire, the dynamite might blow up in his face and he'd be killed.
3: I wonder what will happen.
0: Well, we'll find out that next week. But now that's all the time I have. But before I go, here's that nice fellow with some more interesting information. Well, honey, and all you boys and girls, I gotta go now.
3: All right, Mr. Connie Greedy Man, but I'll be waiting for you next week.
0: Okay, that's a date, and a date with all you boys and girls. Be sure to meet me with our little friend, Miss Honey, next week when I read Puck the Comic Weekly. For I'm the Comic Weekly Man, the jolly Comic Weekly Man. I'll be back to read the funnies to you happy boys and honeys. Don't forget, boys and girls, see you all next week. Your friend...

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5: The Equitable Life Assurance Society presents This Is Your FBI. 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Presented, transcribed as a public service by the Equitable Life Assurance Society of the United States and the Equitable Society's representative in your community. Many people in tonight's audience are listening in by special request. Yes, by mail, by telephone, they received invitations from their Equitable Society representatives. These men and women were selected because they are the type destined to go places in life. People sure to be interested in the Equitable Society's plan for men and women on the way up. In about 14 minutes, I'll give you full details on this special plan for men who don't intend to stay put. It is offered by the Equitable Life Assurance Society of the United States. Tonight's FBI file, Ladies of Larceny.

0: The Latin word extortus means to twist or wrench out, which makes it an obvious parent for the English word extortion. For the English word, which is the name of one of the most vicious crimes on the statute books. In ancient times, the penalty for extortion was death, and it remained so until comparatively recent days. But while the laws change, man doesn't. And what was true in every era before this is still true today. There are people who try to benefit because they have some knowledge another person does not want made public. It is doubtful if, in any age, there was ever any justification for the extortion victim to pay his tormentor. But if ever there was such a reason, it does not exist today. For throughout the nation, there are law enforcement agencies within a telephone call's distance. Agencies who will come running at your slightest hint of an extortion scheme. The police would like to remove from circulation every criminal of any description, whether they be purse lifters or killers. However, it is safe to say that every officer in the country, and this goes for all of them from the small town one-man force to the special agents of the Federal Bureau of Investigation, would pick one particular criminal to exterminate first if he had his choice. That criminal is the callous, merciless vulture who practices extortion. Tonight's file opens in front of an office building in a large Midwestern city. It is late afternoon. FBI agent in charge Fulton has just emerged from the structure as...
1: Mr. Fulton?
2: Huh? Oh, hello, Jim.
1: Can I give you a lift, sir?
2: Fine, I'd appreciate it.
1: You on your way home, sir?
2: Yes, I am.
1: I'll go right by there. Get in.
2: Well, thanks.
1: Well, Mr. Fulton, I understand that congratulations are in order.
2: Well, thanks, Jim.
1: 25 years with the Bureau. That's quite a record.
2: Well, they've been 25 fine years.
1: I guess you've seen a lot of change.
2: Indeed, I have.
1: Where were you first assigned?
2: To this town, right here.
1: Oh, really?
2: Of course, I had plenty of transfers before I arrived back here again.
1: I'll bet. How big was our office here then?
2: There were just 7 of us.
1: Say, Mr. Fulton, can you remember your first case?
2: Indeed, I can.
1: What was the crime?
2: Extortion. And from a very unusual source.
1: Oh, what do you mean?
2: Well, the extortioner was a woman, and she operated from inside a prison.
1: You mean she was a prison inmate?
2: That's right.
1: I can't believe it.
2: Things were much different here 25 years ago, Jim. This city reeked with corruption and graft.
1: Yeah, so I've heard.
2: Local law enforcement officers were completely shackled.
1: What was this woman's pattern?
2: Well, I'll see if I can remember the facts. We got into the case when the wife of a wealthy oil man in a neighboring state committed suicide.
1: Uh-huh.
2: 2 extortion notes were found among her papers threatening her life if she didn't pay a sum of money.
1: And these notes were mailed from the prison?
2: No, but they were mailed here in town. I believe they requested that the payoff be made to a certain post office box.
1: Uh-huh.
2: We contacted the post office, found that the box had been rented by a woman named... let me see. Ann Merchant, I think it was. We checked on her. She had no record. So the box was put under surveillance. And we went to work on the notes.
1: They're written by hand or type?
2: Neither. Each word had been clipped out of a paper and pasted on the stationery. The print, the type, was a kind we'd never seen before, so we tried to locate the source.
1: You had no idea at this time that the woman in prison was mixed up in this?
2: Oh, no. And by the same token, she had no idea that we were checking on her.
3: Gladys. Oh, Gladys, can I talk to you a minute?
4: What is it, Shirley?
3: Something awful's happened.
4: You got trouble with the warden again?
3: No, this is personal.
4: Oh, you sent away a quarter and some great big company didn't send you a sample.
3: No, Gladys. It's that store where they caught me shoplifting. They sent me another bill for the stuff. It came to my house and my mother mailed it here to the prison. The store says unless I pay, they'll sue me.
4: Why don't you write and tell them to take it out of your salary? After all, you make a half a buck a day.
3: Oh, Gladys, you don't have...
5: Gladys.
4: Oh, hi, Betty.
5: Just finished talking to Ann.
4: Did she get the money from the Spencer Dame?
5: No, that's what she called about. The Dame committed suicide.
4: What?
5: Ann wanted to know what to do.
4: Is the warden in?
5: No. I can use the phone.
4: Good. Call Ann and tell her not to go near that post office box. The cops might be watching it.
5: Yeah, okay.
4: Shirley.
3: Yes, ma'am?
4: If anybody asks you why any file is missing, you don't know what happened to it.
3: Yes, ma'am.
4: And when you're finished work this afternoon, bring some more files to my cell. We gotta find ourselves a new sucker.

0: Mr. Fulton, what was the lead that took you to the prison?
1: The type that was used in the notes.
2: Oh.
1: I went to the printer. He told me it was a kind that none of the local papers used. He suggested that I contact some job printing houses, the kind that prints high school and organization newspapers. Oh, you can turn left here, Jim.
0: Yes, I know, sir.
1: Well, one of the printing houses recognized the imperfection in the type. It had come from one of their machines. They then told me that the only newspaper they printed was the one circulated at the woman's prison.
0: That must have been quite a surprise.
1: Oh, not too much, Jim. I told you what the city was 25 years ago. And there was no reason why there should be any less corruption in the woman's prison than there was in City Hall.
0: No, I guess not.
1: What?
0: Hey. Well, I guess he wants both lanes.
1: Yeah.
0: Well, what was the next development?
1: This woman who was the contact, the one we set up a surveillance for at the post office, was picked up.
0: Oh? Did you get anything from her?
1: No. All we knew was that the extortioner was someone in the prison. But that still left us 1,100 suspects. And it left our extortioner, Gladys, free to continue her operation.
3: Shirley, give me a hand opening these boxes.
4: What's in them?
3: New uniforms.
4: More new uniforms?
3: Well, we got a shipment of new prisoners coming in tomorrow morning.
4: Where are they going to sleep?
3: Oh, that depends on how much they can afford to pay me. I just take them out of the boxes and pile them up on the shelves.
5: Hey, Gladys.
3: Yeah, Betty?
5: I've been going over the files. I think I found a new customer.
3: Good. What's the story?
5: Banker's daughter. She did a 6-month bit 2 years ago.
3: What was the rap?
5: Well, they nailed her with some hot jewelry. According to the record, she got mixed up with some guy, and when he got nailed, she took the fall with him.
3: She's probably back home now, helping Pop take care of the bank. Shirley.
4: Yes, ma'am?
3: You know those forms you got up in the file room?
4: Huh?
3: The ones where the warden asked the parole board for a report on somebody who used to be here.
4: Uh-huh.
3: Get one. Find out where this dame is now and what she's doing.
4: How?
3: Just bring it up to the warden's office. Betty will fill it in and sign it.
4: Okay.
3: And then you take it down to Alice in the mailroom. And don't forget to tell Alice to keep an eye out for the parole board's answer.
4: Oh, I won't.
3: If we can get lucky with a few more dames, we can leave this joint real rich.

0: How did you finally narrow down that list of suspects, Mr. Fulton?
1: Well, that took time, Jim. Time, patience, and cooperation.
0: Cooperation from whom?
1: The man who was chief of police here then.
0: No? No, I gather he wasn't part of the machine.
1: No. No, I went to him, told him the whole story. We both decided that the best way to handle the case was from inside the prison.
0: That must have presented quite a problem.
1: It did. We knew we wouldn't get any place questioning the inmates, so we hit on an alternative. Planning a policewoman in the prison to see what she could find out. But that had its drawbacks, too.
0: Oh? Why?
1: Well, the political boss here was a man named Shelby. He had pipelines everywhere. And the chief knew if he sent a policewoman into the prison, Shelby would find out about it within an hour.
0: Was the chief afraid of this Shelby?
1: No. He wanted us to break the case. He knew if we could get a federal conviction against somebody in that prison, Shelby couldn't help them. And without his help, they might start talking all the way up the line to Shelby himself.
0: What did you...
1: The lights changed, Jim.
0: Oh, yeah. What did you finally decide?
1: We gambled on finding the policewoman. The following morning, when a new batch of prisoners arrived at the jail, the policewoman was among them.
2: All right. Come on, keep this line moving. Hello, girly. Blouse?
3: Huh?
2: What size blouse do you wear?
3: 38.
2: No 38 left. Take a 40.
3: But I'd like a 38.
2: You can buy one for me later. What size skirt?
3: 32 waist.
2: Oh. Yeah. Size shoes?
3: 8C.
2: Wait a minute. There's some nines. Now go over there, put on these clothes, and bring back the ones you got on now. Betty, where's them blouses?
4: Right here.
3: Hey, nice stuff she was wearing, Gladys.
2: Yeah. I should get at least a fin for a dress. Shoes will bring another fin. Come on, girls. Keep this line moving. Size 34 blouse, 24 skirt, and 6B shoes. You talk like you've done this before, sister.
3: I've been around.
2: Are you big, Gladys?
3: Yeah.
2: I understand you run this joint.
3: Who told you that?
2: I've been around. Can I talk to you?
3: About what?
2: I got some information. See that dame at the end of the line?
3: The one in the brown dress?
2: Yeah.
3: What's your information?
2: She's a cop.
3: How do you know?
2: She arrested me 3 years ago.
3: Thanks. Here's your clothes. Go change. I'll see you later in the recreation yard.
2: That's a date.
3: Gladys, you think she's on the level?
2: We ain't taking any chances.
3: Well, what are you going to do?
2: You're going upstairs and call Shelby. Tell him to get that dame out of here unless he wants a dead policewoman on his

0: will return in just a moment to this exciting file which shows how your FBI helps protect the security of America. Now let's take time out to glance at the future of America. What is the economic forecast for the 1950s? According to the experts, there is good reason to be optimistic.
1: Most past decades of American prosperity have been associated with one single industry, with railroad building or automobiles or radio. During the next few years, we will have not one, but scores of new fields to develop. Atomic energy, prefabricated homes, television, air conditioning, small private airplanes. These are a few of the industries that may well make the America of the 1950s, more than ever, the land of opportunity.
0: For people who expect to be leaders in this dynamic age we are now entering, the Equitable Life Assurance Society has created a special insurance program. It is known as the Equitable Plan for men and women on the way up. If that describes you, if you believe that your income is due to increase substantially in the next few years, then this plan offers you three important advantages.
1: First, as your salary goes up, your insurance can keep pace with it.
0: When you get that better job or that big promotion comes your way, you can adjust your insurance to measure up to your increased income.
1: Second, while you're waiting, your wife and children have the life insurance protection they need.
0: This means that you have the peace of mind, the freedom from worry about your family, that's essential to a man who wants to concentrate on getting ahead.
1: Third advantage, the Equitable Plan is flexible at all times.
0: It can expand or contract as you see fit, and offers you many desirable options, which your Equitable Society representative will be glad to explain to you. So why not get in touch with him right away? Phone him and ask for full details on the Equitable Plan for people on the way up. Or send a postcard care of this station to the Equitable Society.
1: That's EQUITABLE.
0: The Equitable Life Assurance Society of the United States. And now back to the FBI file, Ladies of Larceny.

0: A politically corrupt machine which controls an entire city administration, with its many fingers of corruption constantly around the throat of every decent citizen, such as is described in tonight's case, is not something which has disappeared entirely from the American scene. Advances have been made in wiping out this evil, but it still exists in some sections of the country. And the unpleasant truth is that it exists because of the lethargy of the decent people who hate it most. If you doubt that, consider the fact that in virtually every one of those cities, the fire department is run without political interference. And yet, control of the fire department is almost as desirable as control of the police. There are many jobs to be doled out. There are sweet treasures to be made through the purchase of inferior hose, inefficient chemicals for equipment. Fire marshals and inspectors could make fortunes by conveniently overlooking fire hazards. And yet, the politician does not go near the fire department because the public simply wouldn't stand for it. Maybe that is because fire is visual, because you can see its danger, its hazards, because you know that fire, once started, is uncontrollable in many cases, and once out of hand can cost you your money, your home, your life. Yet the unfortunate thing is that crime, to which the decent citizen pays so little attention, costs him and you more money and more lives in a single year than fire has been known to destroy in any decade. Tonight's file continues in the recreation yard at Women's Prison. It is shortly after lunch.
1: Betty, did you call Shelby?
2: Yeah, but he wasn't there.
1: Did he leave a message?
2: Uh-huh.
3: Oh, Gladys, I just got terrible news.
4: Oh, what?
3: I got another letter about the stuff from the department store. They're really suing me.
4: Well, I'll tell you what you do, honey. When you get out, don't ever go in that store again.
5: Hello, Gladys.
4: Huh? Oh, hi, kid. This is Betty and Shirley.
5: Nice to meet you.
2: Oh, how are you? Hi. I'm Edith.
1: What are you in for? Jewelry store heist? Gladys, can I talk to you for a minute?
4: Sure.
1: Alone?
4: Well, you can talk in front of me.
1: Well, I hear you got all the jobs to give out. I'd like to buy a soft one.
4: You got it on the house, kid. We owe you one. What do you figure you'd like to do?
1: Well, I don't know.
4: What does Betty do? Trustee in the warden's office.
1: Sounds good.
4: I can't put anybody else in there.
1: How about Shirley?
3: I'm in the file room.
4: Well, that's full, too. Like the laundry?
1: That ain't soft.
4: Oh, you be the watcher. Just see that the stuff gets down.
1: Oh. Well, that's okay.
4: You can start this afternoon. And if you keep out of trouble, maybe I can get you sprung on parole.
1: Can you do that?
4: Sure.
1: Well, why don't you get yourself sprung?
4: Are you kidding? We never had it so good.
6: Well, Jim, we were successful in getting our policewoman planted.
7: Without this Shelby's knowing it?
6: Yes.
7: How did you manage that?
6: The chief sent two policewomen in with a batch of prisoners. One of them was a new girl, somebody who wouldn't be recognized. Once they were inside, the new girl exposed the second one.
7: To this big Gladys?
6: Yeah. And it worked. Oh, if you go up this hill, Jim, you'll save a few blocks.
7: Huh? All right. What happened to the second policewoman?
6: Shelby pulled strings and had her out within an hour.
7: Proved that he was tied in with the corruption.
6: Yeah. So we just sat tight and waited to hear from the woman who stayed in the prison.
2: Gladys, I just got a call from Shelby. We got trouble.
4: Why?
2: There's another cop planted in the joint.
1: How does he know?
2: He said that tip-off we got yesterday was a fix.
4: What kind of a fix?
2: Well, it was supposed to make us think we nailed a fink. But really, the fink is still here.
4: And she came in with that mob yesterday?
2: Yeah.
4: Did Shelby tell you what her name is?
2: I was trying to find out.
4: Over 100 dames came in yesterday. Could be any one of them. Where's Shirley?
2: Over there.
4: Oh. Shirley!
8: Yes?
4: Come here.
8: Yes, ma'am.
4: Has anyone been putting a vacuum on you?
3: No. Just Edith.
4: The dame I put in the laundry?
3: Yeah.
4: What does she want to know?
3: Oh, about my job and stuff. She said she was in here for 3 years, and with me getting out in September, she thought maybe she could take my place.
4: What did you tell her?
3: Oh, What I did?
1: Including the stuff about our using the files?
3: Uh-huh.
4: Oh, great. Well, she's the one, Betty.
1: You think so?
4: Figure it out for yourself. She tips us about the other Fink, gets in good with us, and then tries to nail us.
3: Gladys?
4: Huh?
3: Shouldn't I have told her?
4: Oh, we're glad you did. Now get out of here.
3: Huh?
4: Get out. We've got to figure a way to take care of this dame.
6: Of course, we didn't know the girl was in trouble, Jim. We'd been getting reports from her right along.
7: Reports on the corruption?
6: No. Officially, we had no interest in that. All we wanted was the writer of those extortion notes. Yeah. She had sent word to us that Shelley, who worked in the file room, was the weak link in Gladys's gang.
7: Just what was their pattern, sir?
6: Well, they surely got the files. Gladys picked a victim from them. And Betty used the warden's office to find out where the victim was located.
7: I see. Blood gave you everything you needed, didn't it?
6: Yes, except one thing. We couldn't prove it.
7: I know that feeling, sir.
6: However, the policewoman felt that we might get Shirley to sign a confession if I questioned her. So later that afternoon, I went over to the prison.
9: Hi, Shirley.
3: Oh, hi, Edith.
9: Been looking all over the yard for you.
3: What for?
9: I just wanted to talk to you.
3: Well, don't.
9: Huh?
3: Don't talk to me, Edith.
9: Why not?
3: I got my reasons.
9: Wait a minute. Are they your own reasons?
3: Edith, I don't want to talk
10: to you. Hey, you two.
9: You mean us?
10: Yeah, you're both wanted in the warden's office.
9: Well, what for, Betty?
10: I don't know. Come on.
9: Is this a regular thing?
10: What?
9: Getting called up to the warden?
10: No, not unless you've been out of line.
9: We didn't do anything.
10: Hey, let's cut through here.
3: But, Betty, this is the boiler room.
10: It's a shortcut, Shirley. You know that. Now, come on. All right. Go ahead.
3: Okay. Thanks.
11: Hello, Edith.
9: Oh. Hi, Gladys.
4: Thanks for bringing her here, Betty.
9: It's okay.
3: Gladys, she wanted to ask me questions again.
4: Yeah? What did you do?
3: I didn't say a word.
4: Good girl. What is this? Your badge is showing.
3: I don't get it.
4: Thought you were pretty cute giving us the tip on that other copper, didn't you?
3: What are you talking about?
4: We got word there was still a Fink in the joint. We were pretty sure it was you, and now we know.
3: You know what?
4: There's an FBI guy up at the warden. He wants to question Shirley here on the stuff she told you. But you're never going to get to tell him anything. Open the valves, Betty.
10: Okay.
3: What's that for?
4: For you, copper. As soon as those valves are all open, you're going to find out what live steam feels like.
3: No, you don't.
9: Let go of me.
3: After you've
9: had
3: your
9: steam.
3: All right,
9: come
6: on. Break it up.
3: What?
6: Break it up, I said.
3: What is this? Don't stir it so fine next time, Mr. Fulton.
9: What is
3: it? I thought no men were allowed in here.
6: I had permission. I'm a special agent of the FBI.

0: Mr. Fulton, do you mind if I ask you something?
1: No, Jim.
0: What made you leave the warden's office?
1: I found out that the messenger he had sent was Betty Vernon. So I followed her.
0: Oh.
1: I saw her approach the two girls and take them into the boiler room. I guess I got there just in time. This is my house, Jim.
0: All right, sir. Well, things have certainly changed around this town since those days. Looks like Shelby and his gang are gone for good.
1: They are, if the people want to keep them gone, Jim. We didn't clean up this town. Neither did the police. The people cleaned it up by going to the polls on election day. You know, in a country like this, the people get the kind of local administration they deserve. If they work hard at keeping their town clean, they get a good administration. If they take the defeatist attitude that there's nothing they can do about it, they open the door to crooked machines. Thanks for the ride home, Jim.
2: You're welcome, sir. Good night.

As Agent in Charge Fulton commented, prison conditions in that particular city had changed for the better over that period of 25 years. The Federal Bureau of Investigation is also able to tell you that prison conditions in many other cities have likewise been improved. In many prisons today, a job of rehabilitation is done on prisoners, so that when they regain their freedom, they can take their place in society. Sometimes that job entails educating the prisoner, teaching him a trade so that he can earn a decent living in the outside world. The improvement has not come overnight, nor has it been brought about by an accident. It has been wrought by a group of men who have made a career of prison management, who have dedicated themselves to helping fight the crime wave among those who committed the crimes. Your FBI would also like to call your attention to the fact that the policewoman in the file which has been dramatized for you this evening was only one of a very small number of her kind 25 years ago. Today, there are no big city police forces without female members. And of them, on this occasion, the Bureau takes the opportunity to say that their entrance into a field, which was once exclusively a man's profession, has forever disproven the bromide about their being the weaker sex, and that their contributions to law enforcement have been welcome, worthy, and genuine.

0: In just a moment, we will tell you about next week's exciting FBI file. Now, one last word on the Equitable Society's plan for men and women on the way up. It's a plan for the man who may be sure that the day is coming when business associates will talk about him like this.
1: I told you Harry Drake was a man to watch. They just made him sales manager.
0: If you're that kind of man, then the sooner you get in touch with an Equitable Society representative, the better. Ask him for full information on the Equitable Society's life insurance plan for men and women on the way up. Or send a postcard care of this station to the Equitable Life Assurance Society.
2: Next week, we will dramatize another case from the files of the Federal Bureau of Investigation. A factual recount of the FBI's efforts to clear an innocent man. Its subject, grand larceny. Its title, The Hollywood Frame-Up.
0: The incidents used in tonight's Equitable Life Assurance Society's broadcast are adapted from the files of the Federal Bureau of Investigation. However, all names used are fictitious, and any similarity thereof to the names of persons living or dead is accidental. Tonight, the music was composed and conducted by Frederick Steiner. The author was Jerry D. Lewis. Your narrator was William Woodson, and Special Agent Taylor was played by Stacey Harris. Others in the cast were B. Benaderet, Francis Cheney, Ted Osborne, Gigi Pearson, Yvonne Patey, and Mala Powers. This Is Your FBI is a Jerry Devine production. This is Larry Keating speaking for the Equitable Life Assurance Society of the United States and the Equitable Society's representative in your community, and inviting you to tune in again next week at this same time when the Equitable Life Assurance Society will bring you another thrilling transcribed story from the files of the Federal Bureau of Investigation. The Hollywood Frame-Up on This Is Your FBI. The Adventures of Ozzie and Harriet, fun for the whole family, follows immediately over most of these ABC stations. 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
9: Harry and the Pirates. Chungking, China. A hotel room, a Chinese general. He sits in a chair, his eyes fastened on the muzzle of a gun in the steady hand of the beautiful Burma. Crouched in another chair is little April King. That's the scene that awaits us in today's transcribed adventure. So stand by for action. Terry and the Pirates is brought to you by the makers of Libby's Pineapple Juice, one of Libby's 100 famous foods. By this time, boys and girls, probably somebody in your gang has got his Terry scope. The shiny red and black Terry scope, like the one Terry uses in the show. If so, you've seen what a really tricky affair it is. How you can see around corners with it and find out what's going on behind you without turning your head. And you've discovered, too, that this swell Terry scope has lots and lots of special features. Why, it tells you how to use two exciting secret codes and how to flash secret code messages to your friends at night. I'll bet you've got a big laugh out of that amazing picture of Big Stoop, too. And say, did you try those two new games you can play with it? Well, if you have seen this Terry scope, and I sure hope you have, You'll be itching to know how you can get one for yourself. And that's what I'm going to tell you now. It's plenty easy. Every single one of you kids listening in can get a Terryscope for your very own. Now, here's all you do. Get one label from a can of Libby's tomato juice and one from Libby's pineapple juice. You know, those grand juices I've been telling you about on the show? Why, gosh, more than likely your mother's got some in the house right now. Well, you get those two Libby labels, and on the back of one, print your full name and address and give your age. Then put the two labels in an envelope along with 10 cents and mail it to Terry in care of Libby's, Chicago, Illinois. I'll give you the address again. It's Terry in care of Libby's in Chicago. Libby's is spelled L-I-B-B-Y-S. So that's all you do to get a Terryscope, is just mail one dime and two Libby's labels, and boy, oh boy, will you get a big, wonderful dime's worth. A Terryscope exactly like the one you've been hearing so much about in the show. One you can look over tall fences with and use to play G-Man and submarine. A Terryscope with eight extra special features, including brand new exciting games and the identical Chinese code that Terry taught to Connie and Big Sue. Well, I guess anybody'd be keen to get a Terryscope like that. So send for yours right away. Check up on those Libby's labels right after the show. One from Libby's tomato juice and one from Libby's pineapple juice. If they're not in the pantry or in the icebox, ask Mother if you can't run over to the store and get them. And then take off the labels, print your name, age, and address on one, and mail them along with 10 cents. The address you send them to is Terry, in care of Libby's, Chicago, Illinois. And now, Terry and the Pirates. Chongqing, China. Terry Lee and Pat Ryan arrived in a car they had taken from Mr. Keel, one of the Dragon Lady's men. At the airport, they met Jude Hennick, who was rushing to a nearby hotel because he felt that Burma and April Kane were in danger. So Pat took charge of the precious radio transmitter, which they had recovered from the Dragon Lady, while Terry and Jude swung into action. Using the Terryscope from the roof of the hotel, they were able to see into the room. They saw Burma holding a gun on a man in an officer's uniform. A few minutes later, Jude phoned the room.
10: Hey, that's funny.
11: No answer?
10: No. It's the right room number, room 611. Why, we just looked through the window of that room not more than 5 minutes ago from the roof.
11: Now there's no answer. Come on, dude, this is the time for action. Let's go and see what's happened in that room.
10: Now, wait. There's a couple of lads loafing in the hall outside April and Burma's room. We'll have to trick them away from the door first.
11: But what could have happened in 5 minutes, dude? We saw both girls, and Burma was pointing a gun at that Chinese officer.
10: Well, they can't.

0: 5 minutes, dude. We saw both girls, and Brummer was pointing a gun at that Chinese officer.
1: Well, they can't have left the room, Terry. They must still be there.
0: Then when you just called on the phone from this room, why didn't someone answer?
1: Beth, I don't know. Now, look, we'll have to get those lads away from outside the door, and we'll have to get them clear out of the way. Here's what we'd better do, Terry. Then we can enter Brummer's room and find out...
2: Yes, Brummer pointed a short, ugly-looking weapon at General Chang and told him to sit in the chair and behave. But why didn't she answer the telephone when Dude Henny called room 611? Well, let's find out right now. It's a few minutes before the phone calls. Let's go to room 611 in time to hear Brummer say...
3: Just sit quietly. We'll wait here until Mr. Hennick comes.
4: You will not shoot me, madame.
3: I'll change your mind about that if you so much as wiggle that mustache.
4: To kill a general is very safe.
3: Yeah, for the general. April?
5: Yes, Brummer?
3: Move your chair closer to the hall door. Climb out and take a look over the transom. See what you can see out in the hall, huh?
5: All right. I wish I had that periscope now. It would come in handy. I can't see anything.
3: You sure?
5: Well, nothing but a shadow of somebody a little farther down the hall. Looks like the shadow of a man, just standing there.
3: Oh, friend of yours, General?
4: I have warned you, madame. I come here on serious business, and you have
3: to... Now, look, General, you said you'd talk to Mr. Dude Hennick, that he told you to come up here and get that valuable radio transmitter. Well, Dude knows we haven't got it. You never talked to him. You're a phony for my money, and if I'm wrong, I'll apologize.
5: Shall I stand up here on the chair and look out in the hall anymore? Oh, dear. I wish this was over.
4: That will be very simple, madam. Give me that gun and give me the radio device, and we will have no more trouble.
3: There we are.
4: Give me that gun.
3: Don't get out of that chair, I warn you.
4: You will not dare to shoot.
3: Stay back. Stay away from me.
4: You will not shoot me, or I...
3: All right, you ask for trouble. Oh! Oh! Oh!
4: I hate to twist your pretty wrist.
3: Oh.
4: But a gun is not becoming in the hand of a beautiful woman.
3: Let me go! Let me go!
5: I'll go outside and call for help. Or shall I scream here?
4: You stay right here and remain quiet. Both of you. Now then, how are you going to deliver the small radio into my hand?
3: Let us admit you're a fake and be done with it. You know, General, you're a crook. I bet the dragon lady put you up to this.
4: There's no time to discuss such things. Now then, we waste time.
5: Oh, there's the phone. I better answer it.
4: Stay where you are. Nobody will answer the phone. We have other things to do. Give me the radio transmitter, and you shall not be harmed. I promise you, they will...
2: And that is how it happened that when Jude Hennick phoned Brummer in April's room, there was no answer. So now let's join Jude and Terry as they stand at the stairway leading up to the sixth floor. Jude says...
1: Now look, Terry. I have a room directly across the hall from room 611, from where April and Brummer are.
0: Yeah?
1: Okay. We know there's two fellows hanging around up there in the hall. Must be pal to the chap who's in there with the girl.
0: Okay, but well, what do we do?
1: Well, I'm coming to that. You're a pretty husky lad, but I'm going to carry you upstairs. Yeah, what'll I get in the door key on?
0: Oh, I'm supposed to be hurt, huh?
1: That's right. I hope this stunt will work. If it does, we'll clear the hall and have no trouble with anybody but the man in room 611.
0: Okay, lift me up. How are you going to carry me like this?
1: Hey, you're a pretty husky lad. Just packed full of vitamins, huh?
0: Go easy, dude. If you fall back down these steps, I'll have all the vitamins knocked out of me.
1: Well, here we go. Remember, you've been injured, and I'm trying to get you into my room.
0: Savvy?
1: Savvy. Those birds up there will only fall for this trick.
0: Yeah.
1: All I want them to do is lend a hand to get the door open, and then when we get them inside...
0: Yeah.
1: Well, now for the big push.
0: Hey, there they are. And near the girls' room. Steady now.
1: Say, buddy... You lend me a hand with this guy?
6: Yeah, what's the matter with him?
1: I don't know yet. Looks pretty bad. One of you guys help me. I want to get him into this room. I'm all in from lugging him upstairs.
6: Yeah, sure. Hey, Gilly, come here. This guy's hurt.
1: Yeah, he's my buddy. He got in a jam in the street.
6: Where's your key? I'll unlock your door.
1: Here it is. Thanks. Sorry to make any trouble, but...
6: Okay, okay. You shouldn't be in the hall right now anyway.
1: Fill him up. Help me with this bird. He's like a ton of brick.
6: I'm helping. Slide him down.
1: Easy now. Give me an arm while I get him across to the bed.
6: You better stay in your room, bud, for a little while.
1: Sure we will.
6: Hey, what is it?
1: Hey, you lads are going to stay in here for a while, see? Terry.
6: Now, wait a minute. Hold on.
1: You listen and listen hard. You boys stay in this room.
6: Hey, that's all I've heard.
1: I'll shoot right through the pocket of this coat if you open your mouth.

0: sheriff.
1: Yeah, dude?
0: Search these two and be quick. They must be armed.
1: Yeah. There they are. Each one has a gun.
0: Good. One for you and one for me. All right. Go on, get out in the hall. Oh, yeah. Before I forget, I'll yank those phone wires loose just so they can't call for help.
2: Hey, what's this all about? Who are you guys? What's
0: this? I'll tell you later, but you and your pal be quiet or I'll come back here and shut the door. Good enough. Now, let's move across to the girls' room and see if...
1: Well, what do we do? Knock or what?
0: No, look. You knock and say you have a message for April Kane. That ought to get some kind of an answer.
1: Okay, but... Golly, my heart's beating like a punching bag. Well, here goes.
3: Who is it?
1: Message from Miss April Kane.
0: Here we go.
1: Put it up, you reach. Reach!
4: Not this time.
1: I'm not quick enough.
4: Hey, get his gun, Terry. Get his gun.
3: You can't. I think no one. Don't let him hurt you, Mr. Hennett. Wait, I'll fix you.
1: Well, April, sure ended this battle in a hurry.
0: Hey, whoever taught you to tap people on the head with the handle of a gun?
3: Oh, dear. Did I do it wrong?
1: You were wonderful, dear.
0: Hey, shut the door, Terry.
1: Yeah.
0: The shot fired at this gent may bring some people up here. Now, what is all this?
5: Well, first, Mr. Hennig, take a look at that unconscious gentleman. You know him?
0: No. Never saw him before in my life. Why?
5: I thought so. This gent said he was General Chang.
0: Well, he isn't. I know General Chang very well. He's the army man who wants to buy the radio transmitter.
3: Oh, dear. Everything is so mixed up.
5: Oh, no, it isn't. This man must be one of the Dragon Lady's gang.
1: Yeah, and so are the two men locked in the room across the hall.
5: He came here and wanted to buy the invention. Then he got tough, and I made him sit still.
3: Yes, but he grabbed the gun and made us be quiet.
0: Oh, and when I called here on the phone a few minutes ago, that's why you couldn't answer, huh?
5: That's right. Well, now what?
3: Why, Terry, what are you doing in Chungking?
1: Pat and I just got in. He's outside waiting for us. He's got the transmitter with him.
3: What happened? I mean, how did you get here with Dude?
0: Later, April, later. This is no time for easy conversation.
5: Yeah, we better move out of here, huh?
1: Yeah, but what about this fake general and those two men in the hall in the other room?
0: Yeah, let's forget them. They'll be found sooner or later.
3: Well, where are we going? Oh, dear. Looks like every way we turn, the Dragon Lady gets in our way.
0: Well, we'll get out of here, find Pat Ryan, and we'll all fly to the secret headquarters of the Chinese Army near the Kunlun Mountains. We'll see the real General Chang and get rid of that portable radio transmitter. It's getting too hot to handle.
1: You said it.
6: Yes, that's the wisest move, to get rid of the invention and thus get free of any more trouble with the woman bandit leader. Ah, but that's easier said than done. I'll explain what I mean in just a moment. Gosh, kids, that Terryscope sure means a lot to our friends in the show, doesn't it? And believe you me, your Terryscope will mean a lot to you. You know, yours will do every single thing that Terry's does. It has to, because it was modeled after Terry's, in every detail. The only difference is that the one you'll get is a brand new, keen-looking one. It's decorated with pictures of Terry and Pat and Burma and Connie, and an extra special picture of Big Stoop. And don't forget those secret codes and exciting new games that you can't get anyplace else in the world except on the Terryscope. You know, it's really amazing that you can get a Terryscope like this for only 10 cents in cash. The only reason you can is that Libby has made it possible. You need a couple of Libby's labels, too, of course. One from Libby's tomato juice and one from Libby's pineapple juice. Print your name and address on the back of one label and give your age. Then mail the two labels and 10 cents to Terry, in care of Libby's, Chicago, Illinois. And it won't be long until you get the thrill of a lifetime. Your Terryscope will come, and boy, will you have fun. Send for it right away. You hear that? That's Jude Hennick's American-made plane. And it's flying over the invaders' lines and trying to dodge a barrage of anti-aircraft fire. And our friends are in it. That's only part of the big thrill awaiting you on tomorrow's transcribed adventure. So stand by for the nation's number one action show of the year.
7: Hold it. 15 seconds from now, you'll see the picture he just took. See? With a Polaroid land camera, you get bright, sharp pictures in 15 seconds. Snap, pull, peel. It's that easy. Is there any better way to get pictures of the family?
8: I came across Mr. Kipling in a meadow by the church. If I've painted that spire once, he said, I've painted it a dozen times. He offered me an apple pie. An artist needs inspiration, he explained. Golden shortcrust pastry, delicious apple filling, and just the right amount of sugar sprinkled on top. But then, when it comes to the little details, Mr. Gibley does have an exceedingly good eye.
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0: The magic island of Euclidea, over 4,000 miles from Los Angeles, has been the scene of many a strange experience for our friends of Mrs. Gregory's little party. Now they are once more ready to land on this artificial island, ruled by G-47 and his scientists. The small boat bearing Mrs. Gregory, Captain Bradford, Jerry Hall, and Joan Gregory is within half a mile of Euclidea. Jerry and Joan are standing at the bow looking for the island, while Mrs. Gregory and Captain Bradford are busy with preparations for their landing.
11: Well, Joan, we'll soon be on that magic island again.
3: I am not happy about that, Jerry.
11: Well, you ought to be. This is where your mother and Captain Bradford wanted to be.
3: They are very foolish, and they are on a hopeless errand.
11: Well, I'm not so sure about that. Tex Bradford thinks he can take over this island, and I'll bet he'll do it, too.
3: Jerry, you must realize that such a statement is not at all logical.
11: Huh? Well, what's wrong with it?
3: What is moving this boat toward Euclidea at this moment?
11: Why, that Euclidean submarine that's towing us, of course.
3: Exactly. If it were not for one of the machines developed on the island the captain expects to take over, he could not even reach the island.
11: Well, it wasn't Tex's fault that we had a Euclidean on board, was it? Could he help it if the Swede engineer turned out to be Thales?
3: Thales was clever in arranging to be on the boat, was he not?
11: Well, he wasn't clever enough to keep from getting caught when he wrecked our motors, though.
3: Perhaps he did not object to his capture after the motors were out of commission.
11: Well, maybe not. But he didn't look very happy when that girl commander took him on her submarine.
3: That was indeed something he did not expect.
11: And he'll get a lot more he didn't expect when old G-47 gets his hands on him.
3: No, I think Thales must know that he will be punished. Personal revenge is not allowed on Euclidea, and Thales was seeking revenge because the captain had recorded his voice.
11: Yeah. Hey, what will G-47 do to him?
3: That remains to be seen.
11: I say, here comes our Chinese cook. And boy, is he in a hurry.
3: He is a strange man.
11: Yeah. It's getting so I don't know anybody but strange people. Well, what's up, Jim?
12: Captain Bradford say come tell you we're near island.
11: No, well, we know that. We can see it from here.
12: The eye is blind to strange sights.
3: Look over there, Mr. Lowe. Almost dead ahead.
12: Jim, look. No sea island.
11: Well, you see a bank of gray fog or clouds flying there in the water, don't you?
12: Oh, sure. See foggy cloud on water.
3: The island is surrounded by that fog.
12: Island inside cloud?
11: Yep, island inside cloud.
12: That would seem very dangerous place for island. Steamship run through cloud, go smash on island. Too bad.
3: But on this island, steamships are not allowed to go smash. They go around.
12: Very good idea, if all steamships know that.
11: Well, they can't help but know it, Jim. This is a magic island, and ships can't run over it. Even when they want to.
12: Jim Law believe magic when Jim Law see magic. You'll come now. Captain Blackburn wants to see you in radio room right away.
11: Okay, Jim. We'll come.
3: We should hurry if the captain wants us.
11: Yeah. You know, we're nearly on top of that island. Hey, but Joan, did you notice that we're not moving as fast as we were?
3: That is obvious, Jerry. The submarine commander has dropped our anchor from her magnets. We are slowly drifting toward Euclidea.
11: Well, I don't like to drift around in this corner of the ocean. I wish they'd send that magnetism out from the island and pull us in.
3: Jerry, will you go to the radio cabin as the captain requested?
11: Oh, sure. Come on. I wonder what he wants.
3: As it is only a matter of minutes until we land on the island, I should think it would have to do with the captain's final plans as to what each of us is expected to do after we land.
11: Yeah, that's right. Now, Tex hasn't told us anything about his plans.
3: I am afraid he may find it difficult to execute a plan.
11: Oh, don't worry so much about the captain. He knows what he's doing.
3: Undoubtedly. And the Euclideans also know what he is doing.
11: Oh, well, I didn't mean it that way.
3: Then say what you do mean.
11: All right, all right. Now forget it for a minute. We'll go in and see what Tex has to say.
13: Interlocking devices with your boat.
11: Gee, Tex.
14: Quiet, kid.
13: You you will be placed at your pier by the magnetic devices as before.
14: I understand that, Commander. Anything further?
13: Very little. You have a definite mission to perform on the island. You cannot hope to do it in secrecy. Therefore, you will find your position more tolerable if you request an audience with G-47 when you land.
14: I'll do that all right. That's what I came down here for.
13: Your reason for coming here is known to the Euclideans as well as to your own party. I have dropped your anchor from my stern magnetic fin. I will now proceed to my sub-level anchorage. You will be drawn in. That is all.
14: Oh, hold on a minute, Commander. When are we going to see you?
13: That is all.
14: Now come in, Jerry.
15: May I come in also, Captain?
11: Hey, what's going on, Tex?
14: Just a minute, Jerry. Why, of course you may come in, Joan, but your mother's waiting for you in your cabin. Perhaps you'd better run along and see what she wants.
15: To be sure, Captain. I will go at once.
14: Close the door and come over here, Jerry.
11: Fine. Well, what's the matter, Tex? They can't hear us talking on Euclidea, can they?
14: No danger of that, but I don't want Joan or her mother to hear this.
11: Gee, is something wrong?
14: Yes, but I can't tell what it is because everything sounds all right.
11: Well, that sounds funny.
14: I know it, but it isn't.
11: Well, come on, tell me.
14: I'm very much afraid the G-47 has some carefully laid plans for us, Jerry.
11: Oh, sure he has. That old guy probably got a lot of swell tricks thought up for us after we escaped from his island and left him flat twice.
14: It's more than that. I'm sure of it. G-47 must have learned more about us than we think he knows.
11: Well, did the girl commander tell you something over the radio just now?
14: She couldn't tell me much, as it's a cinch they'd be listening in on the island. But she said enough to let me know that things are going to be made entirely too easy for us on Euclidea.
11: Gosh, that won't be hard to take.
14: Jerry, we know that we're going to land on that island and stay there a while in the hope of finding some way to break up this scientific group before they start out to run the world from Euclidea.
11: And those Euclideans know it, too. You know, they're too smart to think we came 4,000 miles to get no place, just for the ride.
14: Right. Now, I had expected we would be confined as prisoners. While we wouldn't be in any immediate danger, yet it would present something of a problem for us to get free for an inspection of the island.
11: Well, if they're not going to do that to us, what is it?
14: They're going to give us living quarters, the same as anyone else on Euclidea, and leave us alone.
11: What?
14: It amazed me, too. That girl sub-commander said we would be taken from our boat to our quarters in a short time, and to stay on the boat until ordered to leave it. But we are to have the freedom of the island as soon as I talk to G-47.
11: The freedom of the island? After they kept us locked up here so tight before?
14: And part of it's reasonable enough. We were trying to escape then. This time we've come to stay until our job is done, and they're not afraid of our running away.
11: But what about all the things you brought with you?
14: Jerry, that's what I wanted to tell you. Tell you before we land on the island, as we may never again have a moment's privacy. I didn't bring a thing with me.
11: But, Tex, your formula.
14: Not even that.
11: Well, gee, I suppose you know what you're doing, but... Well, I thought you had a lot of apparatus to use on these Euclideans.
14: And I want them to think the same thing. That way, they'll waste a lot of valuable time studying all the materials I brought along. And it won't get them anywhere.
11: But can you do anything? I mean, can you do anything about taking this island over and getting us back home with a lot of special stuff to work with?
14: Absolutely. I know my formula for the universal solvent. I only had it written down in one place, in a safety deposit box in Los Angeles. And I destroyed that when we were home. The only place in the world that formula can be found is in my head.
11: But what about materials to make the real formula with?
14: They have everything I need right here on Euclidea. Now, don't tell that to Pat and Joan until I tell you to. They might worry about it.
11: Yeah, they might.
14: And act as if everything was steady now.
11: Yeah.
14: Here they are. Come in.
16: We got ready as quickly as possible, Tex.
14: Plenty of time. They're going to pull us into the island with those magnets again.
11: Did you see how close we were when you came along the deck?
16: We are entering the artificial fog bank now.
14: That would mean just outside the ends of the piers.
11: And only about 200 feet to go and we'll be on the magic island once more.
17: I can't hear the water rippling around the boat anymore. We must be inside the fog ring now.
18: That would be the case, Mother.
17: Were you able to contact that girl submarine commander who told us in, Tex?
14: Just had her on the radio. She advised us to stay on our boat until I talk with G-47. Said that quarters would be prepared for us in the general living apartments and that we were to remain unmolested.
17: Well, that's rather a unique reception from a colony that understands your purpose so well.
18: I think it rather natural, Mother. G-47 and all his assistants are fully aware of our purpose and they are as anxious to see the captain's formula working as we are.
14: I think that's it, Joan. They want me to have a chance to complete my work as soon as possible and then find out if I can show them anything they don't know.
17: There's no danger of their getting your formula?
14: Not a chance.
17: Well, how about the materials you brought along? Can you keep the Euclideans from taking those?
14: I'll do my best.
17: Our best wasn't any too good when we were here before.
11: Oh, cheer up, Mrs. Gregory. We were running away before. Hey, look out the door. There's the island.
17: So it is, Jerry.
14: My pier looks just like it did when we first landed here.
18: It is now daylight, Captain. When you first landed here, the Euclideans were using their artificial daylight.
17: Your memory is better than ours, Joan. Oh, Jerry, do you remember how frightened we were when someone placed those glasses in our hands?
11: Remember it? Boy, I can still shake every time I think of it.
14: Well, those tricks won't frighten us again. Ultraviolet light is something we also know a little about.
11: Well, let's go out on deck and see what we can see.
18: We were advised to stay on the boat.
11: Well, nobody said we couldn't look at the island.
17: I see no harm in it.
14: Not a bit. Let's all go out.
11: Look, Mrs. Gregory, we're at the same pier we were before.
17: Yes, twice before. We've lost two boats at this pier.
14: And the chances are we'll lose this one.
18: I think it highly probable.
11: Hey, Joan, do you know what they do with all the boats that get lost around this part of the ocean?
18: I have heard several accounts of their disposition, but I believe we will see many of them before we leave Euclidea again. If we ever leave it.
11: Now, there you go again with that if we ever leave it stuff.
14: Well, don't worry, Joan. We'll get away this time. We know what we're getting into, and we're well prepared for it.
17: Well prepared for it? For what?
14: Well, for anything.
17: Anything. Anything may happen to us here.
11: Yeah? When you get near this island, well, you can feel it all over again. That sort of empty, lost feeling.
18: A few short months ago, I could not have understood that feeling. Perhaps I understood no feeling. And surely I had no fear of the only home I knew. But now I believe I can understand what you mean.
17: It's a strange feeling. That shining circle of steel, 600 feet across, with those radio and defense rooms rising out of it like huge streamlined one-story houses, and not a sound. Knowing there are over 200 people inside that giant steel tube, living their lives without contact with our world. I'm not sure I'm glad we came.
11: Well, I know how you feel, but we had a job to do, and, well, this was the only way to do it.
14: Well, I wouldn't have come back or brought any of you here if I hadn't felt that this was our only sure way to protect each other. Jerry and Joan certainly weren't safe at home with Thales and those other Euclideans in Los Angeles. At least we have a common chance here.
18: I am not afraid, Captain, but it all seems very hopeless.
17: That's my feeling, Joan. No matter how gallant an effort we make, will we accomplish anything?
14: Well, it's worth trying, and after all, we didn't have much choice.
11: We sure didn't. But I wonder how many choices they're going to give us here.
17: Not many, I think.
14: Well, the boat stopped moving. We're here.
17: Yes, we're here.
11: Well, how's it feel to get back home, Joan?
18: Home? I hoped I would never see this place again.

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0: Once again, the Damon Runyon Theater brings you another story by the master storyteller, Damon Runyon. And this one, Holdem Yale. And to tell it to you, here is Broadway.
1: Thanks. Well, one Saturday, I am in New Haven for a very large football game between the Harvards and the Yales. And what I am doing there is something which calls for quite little explanation, because I am not a college man. Also, what happens at the football game is quite a story, and one which I will tell to you in a minute.

0: The reason for my being at this football game goes back to one Friday night when I'm sitting in Mindy's thinking of very little except how I can get hold of a few potatoes to take care of the old overhead. And while I am sitting there, I look up and see Pete the Peddler. Pete is a ticket speculator by trade, but at the moment he seems to have something else on his mind. So I watch him for a minute. Then he spots me and comes over.
1: Hello, Broadway.
0: Hiya, Pete. What's the news?
1: There is no news. Say, is Gigolo Georgie around any place?
0: I do not see him. Why?
1: I am looking for him.
0: I see.
1: You do not see.
0: I do not see?
1: He owes me 100 fish.
0: You loan Gigolo Georgie a C-note?
1: Eh, that is plain silly. Nobody loans Georgie anything except maybe a hit on top of his noggin. And that he does not have to pay back.
0: True, very true. Then why are you looking for him?
1: Tomorrow is the large football hassle between the Harvards and the Yales. You know that?
0: I do not read the society pages.
1: Well, I give Georgie some ducats to sell at a fancy price. He takes the ducats and does a blowaway.
0: Leaving you holding the bag.
1: But I hope soon to be holding his neck.
0: Well, he is not in here. Do you look in the nightclubs? He is always dancing with some doll who pays for the check.
1: Eh, he is nowhere about.
0: I see.
1: Well, someday I will catch up with him. Meanwhile, Broadway, how are you fixed for cash?
0: I am in a sad state of disrepair.
1: Okay, come to New Haven with me and the boys tomorrow, and we will see what we can do to come honestly by a few fish.
0: You want me to help you hustle the ducats?
1: Sure. I figure this is quite an affair, and there will be those who need ducats. We have them, and sell them.
0: Slightly above the market price.
1: Why not?
0: As you say, why not? Okay, Pete, you have got yourself another boy. When do we start?
1: We leave on the train tomorrow morning.
0: And when do we come back?
1: As soon as we get rid of the ducats. Why? Do you wish to stay in New Haven?
0: I do not wish to stay any place that is more than 5 minutes away from Times Square. That is what I tell Pete. But it so happens that I stay considerably longer than it takes to get rid of the tickets. And how that happens begins when I am standing in front of what is called the Yale Bowl. Now, this is no bowl at all, but is a large concrete place with no roof on it. Well, like I say, I am standing there innocently holding some ducats in my hand in case somebody wants one or two. Then the scene is as follows.
2: 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Get your hot dogs. 10 cents. 1/10 of a dollar. Get your puppies here.
3: Get
2: hot
3: your stew dogs. Curry get here. Hot dogs. Get and your hot buns. Stew curry. Five little lady at your charge. Only 50 cents.
4: Pardon me. Pardon me.
0: Huh? Are you speaking to me, miss?
4: Yes. Do you have a time?
0: Time for what?
4: Well, I mean, what time is it, please?
0: Oh, it is now 2:20.
4: Oh.
0: Is 2:20 a bad time for you?
4: The game will start in a few minutes.
0: You do not wish it to?
4: I'll miss it.
0: Well, that is pretty tough to do, seeing as how it is right inside.
4: But Elliot promised to meet me here with the tickets a half hour ago.
0: Oh. Well, look, I have here some choice ducats for said game. I will sell you one for $10.
4: $10?
0: It is a bargain price, because the game is about to begin and the market is going down.
4: I have only 50 cents.
0: Well, goodbye, little miss.
4: Goodbye.
0: Little miss, why do you have to see the game?
4: My brother plays for Yale.
0: Oh, football?
4: Of course, why?
0: Nothing.
4: I wish I had some money.
0: There are plenty of us who wish the same. But how does it happen that you have none?
4: Well, you see, I left Miss Peavy's school in Worcester, and all I had was the fare here.
0: Oh, I see.
4: No, you don't.
0: We will not have an argument about it.
4: I couldn't ask Miss Peavy for any because, well, because I ran away from the school.
0: Why?
4: It's rather a personal reason.
0: Well, as far as I can see, you are in a tough spot. But I am unable to sell you a ducat for 50 cents, so goodbye.
4: Goodbye. Thank you for telling me the time.
0: Think nothing of.
1: Broadway, I am looking for you. How is it going?
0: Not good, Pete. I have 4 ducats left.
1: Oh, great, great. I got one, and so has Milk Air and Nubsy Taylor.
0: And so you are stuck with 7 ducats.
1: Yeah, that is so. Say, do I not see you talking with that little doll as I walk up?
0: Uh-huh.
1: Who is she?
0: I do not know her. But she tells me a hard luck story about somebody who is named Elliot and who does not show up with her ticket for the game.
5: Why do you not try to sell her one?
0: Because she has got only 50 cents.
5: Oh. Oh, here comes Milk Ear and Nubsy. How's the luck, boys? Milk Ear?
6: Terrible. I still got the ducat, and from what I hear, the game is about to begin.
5: What about you, Nubsy?
7: There is no market for this ticket.
5: And the game is about to begin. I am stuck with 7 ducats.
0: Pete, since you are not going to get rid of these, why do you not give one to the little miss, huh?
5: The one I see you talking to?
0: Sure. Look at it. She is still crying.
5: It is a hard luck story. Dolls always have a hard luck story. It is part of their character.
0: No, I do not think this one is putting on the bite.
5: Why not?
0: Well, she says she comes from Worcester. And dolls with hard luck stories always come from San Francisco. Because the fair is somewhat larger.
5: That is true. But I think I got a better idea.
0: What is that?
5: Look, boys, I hustle ducats for many years now, but I never see one of these games. So I think I would like to. How about you, Milk Ear?
6: Me? Nah.
5: Do you ever see one?
6: Nah.
5: Nubsy, how about you?
7: This is the closest I ever get to one, and I do not think I wish to get closer.
5: I often wish to see why suckers pay such high prices for ducats. Now is our chance.
0: I wish to go back to New York.
5: Broadway, there is no train until late this afternoon.
7: We are stuck here?
5: So we might as well see the football game.
0: Well, it is an idea.
5: So, come on.
0: Now, wait a minute, Pete. What about the little doll?
5: Let us see. Come on, boys.
3: Get your steel pumps here. Get your pump pumps here.
5: Pardon us, little miss.
4: Oh, yes. What is it?
5: My friend here just tells me that you are hung out on the line.
4: I'm what?
0: He means I tell him that you are going to miss the game due to the fact that Elliot is not here.
4: Yes, that's right.
5: Well, look, I happen to have 7 ducats. We will take you in with us. That is, if you wish to accompany us.
4: You mean you'll really take me in?
0: That is what he says, little miss.
4: Oh, I don't know what to say.
5: Just yes or no.
4: Yes, and thank you.
5: Then it's settled.
4: Are you Yale or Harvard men?
5: Is that funny, Milk Ear?
6: It is.
5: I guess it is at that. Okay, let us go.
0: So, we all start to walk to the place where we go in. And the little doll is so happy about seeing the game, she is bubbling over. In fact, she is so glad about it that she makes the rest of us real happy that we are able to do the favor for her. She has big blue eyes and turns them on Nubsy Taylor, who is more than somewhat fond of dolls, no matter what color eyes they got. Then she smiles at Milky, and I see that he is going to take the count. Even Pete the Peddler is getting soft as he listens to her while we walk along.
4: I can't tell you how sweet you are. Why, I think I'd have died if I'd missed the kickoff.
6: Kickoff? They are going to rub somebody out in there?
7: I think I am beginning to like football.
0: How can you tell when you are not even inside yet?
7: They speak our language.
4: I like you. I'd be really happy if Elliot were here.
5: Look, little miss, who is this Elliot that you talk about?
4: He's my... Well, can I trust you?
0: Now, that is a foolish question.
5: Shut up, Broadway. Hey, go on, little miss. Who is Elliot?
4: My fiancé. Father hates him. As a matter of fact, Elliot and I are going to elope after the game.
0: After? Is football more important?
4: My brother's playing today. For Yale.
7: You say your father hates this Elliot. Why?
4: Because he thinks Elliot is... Well, he thinks Elliot's after my money.
5: Oh, you have money?
4: Only what my uncle left me.
7: Just a few fish, huh?
4: Fish?
7: Dollars.
4: Oh, yes. He left me $1 million.
5: Milk here. Better be careful how you eat those peanuts.
6: And make her stop talking like that.
7: You know, something tells me this Elliot citizen is no dope.
4: I can't imagine why he didn't show up when he said he would.
0: That is something that bothers me, too. Now?
4: But I won't miss the game after all. Oh, you're all so wonderful to me. I feel as though I'd known you all my life.
0: Uh-huh. It seems we now all have something in common.
8: Broadway, there is nothing common about 1 million potatoes.
4: Oh, look, here's our entrance. Let's hurry. The kickoff's the best part of the game.
5: Not where we come from.
4: What?
5: Nothing. Let us go in.
0: You know, Pete, something tells me we better not see this game.
5: Why not?
0: They
9: just got a feeling, that's all.
5: Ah, come on.
10: You'll love it.
7: Here, little miss, take my arm, and we will go in style.
6: Here is another arm for you.
10: Oh, you're all so wonderful. You must be important men.
5: Like I say, let us go in. Nubsy, New Gear, Broadway, we are now going to college.
0: Well, we go inside what is called the Yale Bowl, and it is crowded with people. I cannot believe that so many citizens would sit out in the open to watch the Harvards and the Yales. But we take our seats, and the scene is as follows.
5: Look at all the suckers. Oh, if I only had the ticket concession.
7: Are all these people in here just to see football?
10: Look, here's my brother. See him? Way over there.
6: I see nothing but a lot of Indians in blankets.
10: Silly, that's the Harvard team. And oh, we're on the wrong side.
0: Wrong side? What do you mean?
10: Well, don't you see Broadway? Look around us.
0: I am. I see more people than there are in Times Square on New Year's Eve.
10: We're on the enemy's side.
7: Enemy? We got enemies here?
1: We will keep our backs together and go down fighting.
5: Little miss, what are you talking about?
10: This is the Harvard side.
1: We are not for Harvards?
10: Oh, no. You've got to root for Yale.
0: We do?
10: Of course. I'm for Yale. Don't you want to be?
5: If you are, we are. Nubsy, New Gear,
7: Yale it is.
1: I am now a Yale man.
0: If that is the way we got it, that is the way we got it. Hooray for Yale!
10: Oh, you're just immense. Oh, look, the teams are coming out on the field. Stand up, boys. Yay! Yale!
0: Hey, how do you like this little doll? She has leather lungs.
7: Say, how many guys play this game?
6: It is practically a gang war.
5: Hey, you guys, take a look around us.
0: What is the matter?
5: I do not like the way the citizens in our immediate vicinity are eyeing our little doll.
7: Yeah, they do not seem to be in favor of the Yales.
6: Oh, I am not prepared for this. No rascal, no nothing.
0: I know now we should go back to New York where there is peace and quiet.
5: Nothing doing. The little doll is our guest. We do not walk out on a guest.
0: I only hope we are able to walk out.
10: They're lining up for the kickoff.
7: Ah, this is what I am waiting to see.
10: Stand up, boys.
5: Stand up. I do not know why, but stand up.
10: There it goes.
7: This kid is a born mobster. She is bloodthirsty.
6: Look at what is happening down there.
0: It is a free-for-all.
5: Boys, if we do that in New York, the gendarmes will throw us in the clink.
7: What happens then?
10: Harvard's ball, first and 10 on the 25.
7: Oh, I see.
5: Do you?
7: No.
10: Plug up that hole in the line! Hold him, Yale!
7: Look. One of the guys in the blue shirt is wiped out.
5: He was knifed because I did not hear a shot.
10: He'll be all right. He's got to be all right.
0: He has only a slim chance the way I see it. There are two tons on top of him.
10: Look, he's getting up. Attaboy! Kill him!
7: And she is so young.
10: Hold him, Yale! Hold him!
5: I wonder how long this goes on.
6: From the looks of it, until they are all wiped out.
0: Hey, Pete, look. We are getting some dirty looks from the Harvards around us. They do not like the way our little doll is screaming for the Yale.
5: Yeah, I see. Broadway, it looks like we might have some trouble. Well, it makes for an interesting afternoon.

0: that is the way it goes. The Harvards and the Yales go running up and down the grass, knocking each other from here to next Sunday. And our little doll keeps up a steady fight. In fact, she can yell about as loud as anybody I ever hear, male or female. And we keep getting dirty looks from the Harvards in our neighborhood. Then the little doll mentions that she is chilly, and Nubsy and Milky had disappeared during what the doll says is a time out. Then they come back, and the scene is as follows.
1: Here you are, little miss. Put this robe around you.
2: Oh, thank you.
3: I have got a thermos jug of coffee for you.
2: Why, that's wonderful.
0: And boys, where did you get those robes and things?
1: We find them. Yeah, we find them.
3: How?
1: The hard way. But what is the difference?
3: Little miss, do you have a mink coat?
2: Well, yes. Why?
3: See, Nubsy, I am right. We would have carried it over for nothing.
4: What has happened?
2: Time's vacuum. Oh, we've got to score. We've just got to.
4: How'd the matter stand now, little miss?
2: Scoreless tie and only 3 minutes to go.
1: Little miss, you say that citizen who fires the gun is just the timekeeper?
2: Well, that's right. Why?
1: It just makes me nervous, that's all. I figure he's going to hurt somebody.
5: Come on, Yale! Come on!
6: Hey, why don't you go over to the Yale side?
2: Mind your own business.
6: Yeah. Hold on, Yale!
2: You...
6: That's a great comeback.
2: Yale's better than Harvard any day in the week.
6: Except on Saturday, which is today.
2: You wouldn't say that to my friends here.
6: Are they for Yale, too?
2: Yes.
6: Well, I tell them to go over to the Yale side.
2: We've got seats here, and we'll stay. Isn't that right, Pete?
7: That is right.
2: So there.
6: Honey, that's exactly as I'd expect you, old man, to look. Especially the one with the broken nose.
4: He means me.
6: And the other one. Where'd he get that ear?
8: He is talking about my ear, and I am sensitive about that.
4: I guess we better spread out, boys.
0: Now, wait a minute, Pete. We are surrounded.
4: Do we let them talk that way about us?
2: Oh, look!
0: What is happening now?
3: One of the characters in the red shirts is all by himself.
0: Look at that boy run.
6: Go on, boys! Go on! Follow me!
4: He runs faster than Harry the horse the night the gendarmes went to ask him a few questions.
5: Get him!
0: Hold him, Yale! What am I saying?
3: Why don't that citizen with the rod take a shot at him?
4: Little miss, is this bad?
2: He's going for a touchdown!
3: Is that good?
2: No, we'll lose!
6: He's over!

0: more time left.
1: I do not know what happens, but I gather that it is all bad, eh, miss?
0: It's terrible.
2: Come on, let's get those goalposts! Come on, you Harvard men, let's get those goalposts!
1: What does he say?
0: They're going to take our goalposts.
3: What is that?
0: Look, don't let them take them.
1: I would not give you 8 cents for them.
0: You don't understand. They mustn't have the goalposts.
1: What good those posts will be after they get them is a mystery to me.
0: Well, I'm not going to let them do it. Come on, Yale, come on!
4: Hey, where is she going?
3: Search me, but she is heading for the field.
1: She does not want the Harvards to take the goalposts.
4: Pete, let us get out of here.
1: Wait, Broadway. Are we going to stand by and watch the Harvards do something the little doll does not wish them to do?
5: I do not like the crack that guy makes about my nose.
3: And I am still sensitive about my ear.
1: It just so happens I have a dollar's worth of nickels rolled up in paper in case I get in a fight.
5: A dollar's worth of nickels in a guy's fist makes him a pretty tough customer. As a matter of fact, I have a roll of nickels.
3: It's a funny thing, but after feeling around in my pockets, I have two.
1: Then why do we stand here while the little doll is down there?
5: Let us go.
4: No, wait. We are only four of us.
5: I do not care. I wish to look for the citizen who makes the crack about my nose. I think I will give him one like it.
1: We will fight for the honor of the Yale.
4: I do not go to Yale. I never wish to go to Yale. I do not care to defend the honor of Yale.
3: But it is for our little doll.
4: But I... Oh, that is different. Let us go. So we go down to the field and get to where the goalposts are. By this time, there are several thousand Harvards tugging at the posts, and I figured the odds are pretty heavy. But then I see the little doll climbs up and is now sitting on the crossbar screaming at the Harvards.
0: Don't you dare! Don't you dare take these posts!
2: Get out or we'll take you with them!
0: You're a coward! You fight a lady!
2: Well, there's some doubt about that.
1: Mister, look, you hear the little lady. Do not shake her down from there.
2: Oh, it's you, huh? And your friend.
1: For the last time, do not shake the little lady down.
2: No? He'll watch.
0: Please, Nothing. Broadway, Milner, don't let her.
5: Mister, do not do it. The little doll up there does not wish you to.
2: Oh, you're in it too, huh? Well, look, I never did like derby. Oh, I think yours would look much better down over your face.
6: Pete, get me out of this hat. Let me at that guy. Pull up my hat so I can see.
2: This is the end of peaceful talk. Here we go.
0: You raised me up here. Hit him again. Kill him.
1: Keep your backs to the post, boys, and let's go.
4: Well, about this time, one of the Harvards, who is 9 feet tall, reaches over 6 other guys and hits me on the chin. While I am going through the air, 2 other guys punch me when I am unable to defend myself. By the time I pick myself up, I am pretty well out of the way of everybody and have a chance to see what is going on. And what I see is Nubsy, Milkier, and Pete battling the Harvards. Nubsy's derby is still down over his ears, but he punches a hole in it so he can see, and he is swinging right and left. But the odds are too heavy. I run back into the battle, and the scene is as follows.
7: I am having trouble breathing through this derby.
8: We cannot hold out much longer. I am not so tired of getting hit as I am of getting up off the ground.
4: I never figured these college boys are so good.
0: Hold him, Yale!
2: Hold it, fellas! Hold it!
9: Don't
2: throw no more
9: punches. Hold it.
2: Look, these are game guys. Even if they do go to Yale. What do you say we call it quits, huh?
10: Hey! Okay.
2: Keep your goalposts. Anybody who puts up that good a fight deserves them.
0: Please, help me down.
4: Come on.
1: Nubsy, how are you?
11: I will never wear another derby as long as I live. If I live.
12: Nubsy, look. My other ear. The good one.
4: Yeah. Now both sides of your head will match.
0: Oh, you wonderful, wonderful man. I could kiss each one of you.
1: I think nothing of it.
0: Yale won't forget this.
4: Neither will we. Does anybody see my shirt?
0: Look.
4: Are they coming back?
0: Oh, no. It's Elliot. Elliot, here I am. Elliot, darling.
1: Wait. That guy, Elliot.
0: I want you to meet him. He's a Yale man.
1: Yale man?
2: Patricia, if he's a darling, are you all right?
0: Yes, but if it hadn't been for these wonderful men, I...
1: Die, gigolo. Georgie, you dirty little...
2: Pete,
10: Now listen, you...
0: Elliot, what's the matter?
5: Stand back, little miss. There is going to be a body going through the air.
1: So, you're Elliot, eh?
10: Now listen, Pete,
1: Gigolo Georgie, and you're going to take this little doll for a ride. You're going to elope with her.
0: What's the matter? Why are you calling him George?
10: Goodbye! I hope the exit is open! Goodbye!
1: Take care of the little doll, boys. I'm going to take care of Gigolo Georgie.
0: Elliot! Come back.
3: I do not think he will come back.
4: From the way he is going, he will slow down only when he crosses the state line.
5: From the way Pete is going, I say Georgie will not make the state line.
10: Ah!
4: He does not even make it to the goal line.
0: Oh, the coward. Why doesn't he stand up and fight?
5: Little miss, maybe you better turn your head.
0: I will not. He's running from only one man, and you stood up against hundreds. I hate him. I hate him.
4: Well, you change your mind suddenly.
0: Come on. We'll find my father and I'll go home.
3: Yeah. There's no use waiting for Pete. He will be busy for quite a while.

Well, after Pete takes care of Gigolo Georgie, we take the young doll to the railroad station where she says she is going back to Miss Peavy's school in Worcester. We put her on the train, and then we patch ourselves up and go back to New York. And I am very glad indeed to see her. Then I do not see Pete, Nubsy, or Milky for quite some time. In fact, it is a year later. And what happens then is the payoff, which I will tell you in a minute.

0: As I am saying, it is a year later that I see the boys again. It happens that I am out of potatoes. And when I look in the paper, I see that the Harvards and the Yales are going to play another game. So I figure I will help Pete hustle buckets. I mosey over to the terminal where I think I will see Pete, and sure enough, there he is. He sees me, and the scene is as follows.
1: Well, well, well, Broadway. I do not see you for a long time. How are you?
0: I am fine. And how are you, Pete?
1: Great. Just great. Hey, what are you doing here? You are going someplace?
0: Well, I figured that maybe you will be hustling buckets again this year, and maybe you need another boy?
1: Well, it is true that we are going to see the Harvards and the Yales do it again, but I am not hustling ducats.
0: You are not? But you are going to the game.
1: So is Nubsy and Luke here. In fact, here they come now.
0: What is that Nubsy has got on his head?
1: A hat.
0: But it is not his usual derby.
1: No.
2: Hello, Broadway.
0: Hiya, Nubs. Milky.
2: Hello, Broadway.
0: What is that you are carrying, Milky?
2: It is what is called a pennant. It has got Yale printed on it.
0: I do not understand.
1: The little doll's father is so grateful that we pry Gigolo Georgie away that he invites us to the game in his private box. That right, boys?
3: That is right. And I am wearing a soft hat. Not that I expect trouble.
2: This year there will be no trouble. We are sitting with the Yales.
1: Sure. Now, we're all together, boys. Let us do it again.
2: Okay. One, two, three.
4: Boom.

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0: Damon Runyon Theater with John Brown as Broadway is directed by Richard Sandville, and the story is adapted for radio by Russell Hughes. Vern Carstensen is in charge of production. This is a Mayfair production.
1: Once upon a time there was an engineer.
2: Choo-choo Charlie was his name, we hear.
1: He had an engine and he sure had fun. He used good and plenty candy to make his train run.

0: 31 and a half, 32, 33, 35, 40, and 10 is 50, and 50 is a pound. 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

0: Sit down, gentlemen, and sit still. I've come to order a coffin for the first one of you who makes a move. Have Gun, Will Travel. Starring Mr. John Daner as Paladin. San Francisco, 1875. The Carlton Hotel, headquarters of the man called Paladin.
1: Good evening, Mr. Paladin.
0: Good evening.
2: Oh, here are the paper, Mr. Paladin.
0: Oh, thanks, hey boy.
2: Excuse, please. Must go a lady look for me.
0: Lady? What lady? Well, I should say it is a lady.
2: Oh, very sorry. Could not catch tickets to opera. All sold out.
3: Oh, I had so hoped to sit in that performance.
0: And you still can.
3: Huh?
0: I couldn't help overhearing your difficulty. I have an opera box if you would care to be my guest.
3: Oh, thank you. But we could not presume on your courtesy.
0: We?
3: My husband and I, Senor...
0: Paladin.
3: Oh.
0: Now, of course, the invitation extends to him also.
4: We have been looking for you, my dear.
3: Oh, Miguel. Senor Paladin, this is my husband, Senor O'Hara.
0: Senor.
3: And Dr. Mayhew.
5: Great pleasure, Mr. Paladin.
0: Dr. Mayhew.
3: Senor Paladin has kindly offered us his box at the opera tonight. There were no more tickets.
5: Very kind.
0: Dr. Mayhew is, of course, included in my invitation.
5: That's very gracious of you, Mr. Paladin.
0: The invitation is accepted?
3: We accept. On the condition that you join us and be our guest for dinner, Mr. Paladin. Is that not correct, my dear?
4: Quite correct, Mr. Paladin. Until this evening, then, buenos dias.
5: Mr. Paladin?
2: Oh, your husband no like you.
0: I'm afraid you're right. But then, why should he?
6: No one could be more at home with history than Edward R. Murrow. 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Hear what's happening direct from where it's happening. 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

0: Doctor. Dr. Mayhew, it's time to wake up. The performance is over.
1: Yes, of course. I'm sorry, Mr. Paladin. Opera is not one of my special likes. Which one was this?
0: The Marriage of Figaro by Mozart.
1: Oh, yes, of course. Well, at any rate, Don Miguel's wife seems to have enjoyed it.
0: Miss Dona Maria is a remarkable woman, Doctor. Meant to savor and enjoy beautiful things.
1: And I might comment for your particular benefit, Mr. Paladin, that Don Miguel is a remarkable man.
0: Wait a minute.
1: Huh? Oh, what is...
0: Someone behind the curtain.
1: What? What?
0: Don Miguel! Look out!
2: Don Miguel! Miguel Paladin, help him! My husband has been hurt!
0: Please, Dona Maria, Dr. Mayhew will do all he can.
2: Yes,
1: Paladin, he needs treatment at once. We'll have to get him out of here.

0: It is you, Senor Paladino.
1: Yes, any news?
0: No, not yet. We are still waiting.
1: Well, I spoke to the police. There'll be no trouble. It was a clear case of self-defense. The man attacked your husband and was shot down.

0: Yes, there'll be no trouble. It was a clear case of self-defense. The man attacked your husband and was shot down. It was lucky Don Miguel was armed.
1: Yes.
0: Is he always armed?
1: I do not know.
0: Did you see the man who attacked your husband?
1: Of course I saw him.
0: Did you know him?
1: No.
0: The man looked very surprised at the way things turned out.
1: Oh, it doesn't, Dr. Mayhew, hurry.
0: Doña Maria, has Don Miguel ever been attacked like this before?
1: No. Yes, he has. Oh, there is no need to lie about it. It's an insane blood feud that has cost many lives already. This was bound to happen. They failed tonight. They will not fail another time.
0: Blood feud? Perhaps I can help?
1: It is not a tragic opera, senor. In this case, death is very... Doctor, how is he?
2: He's resting quietly. You may go to him now, Doña Maria.
0: As Doña Maria... Give him my card.
1: This is not time for phone. Have gun? Will travel?
0: Give it to him. Please.
1: Si, I will.
0: Well?
2: The wound itself isn't too serious, but I don't like the looks of it.
0: Why, Doctor? What's the problem?
2: There was poison on the knife blade. Nothing familiar. A plant substance of some sort.
0: Well, the question is, will Don Miguel live?
2: Yes. For perhaps a week.

0: Dr. Mayhew has told me I'm dying. That is why I sent for you, after I read your card. My wife has told you of a vendetta.
1: Yes. Yes, she did. What do you want? Revenge?
0: No. My task for you is much more personal. I want you to escort my body safely to my home in San Tomasino and deliver it there to my wife.
1: Doña Maria, isn't she here in San Francisco?
0: I sent her home this morning. I wish to die unobserved.
1: Someone once commented you were a remarkable man.
0: Do not misconstrue my sentimentality. The vendetta against our family includes the threat of mutilation of the body. In which case, the bestiality is complete. I would prefer that it did not happen to my body. Will you take the job?
1: All right.
0: $1,000 and expenses.
1: We have a bargain.
0: Good. You'll be paid by Maria upon safe delivery of my body in San Tomasino. Thank you, Senor Paladin.

0: big robbery in San Francisco.
1: What did you say, hey boy?
0: Big robbery in San Francisco. $230,000. Oh, very careless. You read?
1: No, I was reading something else. Don Miguel Rojas, distinguished visitor from Mexico, died last night of knife wounds, suffered last week when he was attacked by an unidentified assailant while attending the opera.
2: Mr. Paladin?
1: Yes?
2: I am Mr. Wilkins.
1: Oh, yes, the mortician.
2: You sent for me. May I be of help to you?
1: You can turn one of your clients over to me, Mr. Wilkins, the late Don Miguel Rojas. Here, this is a letter of authorization.
2: The body is to go into Mexico. You'll need a certificate to cross the border, sir.
1: I have that from Dr.

0: DeMayo.
1: And how do you propose to transport the body?
0: I've hired a stagecoach, Mr. Wilkins.
1: When would you like to start?
0: As soon as possible.
1: Don Miguel will be ready. Good day, sir.
0: Good day.
2: Oh, how long you be gone, Mr. Paladin?
0: Oh, 12 days, 2 weeks at the most. Now, why do you look like that?
2: Hey, dead man. Oh, no good trip carrying dead man.
3: You know, border stations are all alike, Mr. Paladin.
0: Anybody here?
4: You just try to go through without inspection. You'll find out if anybody's here. Where's your destination?
0: San Tomasino.
4: Name?
0: Paladin. My driver is Timmons.
4: Just the two of you?
0: Three.
4: Don Miguel. Hey! You can't take a dead body across the border.
0: Yes, I can. There's a statute book. Read Article 8, page 14. You want to inspect the coffin?
4: Open that thing up? Oh, not me.
0: All right, then. What's the country like between here and San Tomasino?
4: Well, empty, except for a water hole called Loma Verde. The rest is rattlers and blow dirt. Oh, go on. Inspection's over.
0: Let's go, Timmons.
4: Yeah!

0: the only spot of green we've seen, Mr. Paladin. Loma Verde's hardly a paradise. I don't like it.
1: Can't say I like it much myself, but we won't be here long. At least we can water the horses.
0: The sooner we can move on...
1: Hold it.
0: Why?
1: We have company behind that rock.
0: Huh?
2: Yes, sir, Los Manos?
0: Bandits.
1: Don't move.
2: Raise your hands, senores.
1: Do what he says.
2: Bueno.
0: He's alone, Mr. Paladin. Him against us.
1: Yeah.
0: What are we going to do?
1: We can let him kill us here, or we can fight him here.
0: You say the word.
1: Now.
2: Wise. Very wise after such a foolish thing. Now climb down carefully.
1: Now what?
2: You may bury your friend if you wish.
1: Wait a minute. Wait a minute. Seems I know you from somewhere.
2: Quite possibly. If I take off the handkerchief, you might remember where.
1: Don Miguel.
2: Of course.
1: You're not a bad shot for a corpse.
2: Do not make me prove that point again.

0: It's at your store.
1: What is it?
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0: Turn around, please. Your gun? And now we can talk like gentlemen.
1: Sure.
0: Now, I would like to satisfy my curiosity about that cargo. Open up my coffin.
1: Money. A great deal of it.
0: The shipping payroll robbery. $230,000.
1: You plan well. Dr. Mayhew was in on this?
0: He has been paid off along with Mr. Wilkins, our undertaker. They made my death seem very convincing. But not as convincing as yours will be, Senor Paladin.
1: What are you waiting for?
0: First, you must help me with another burial. The money must be hidden until certain arrangements are made. Replace the lid and come down. I warn you, any false move will shorten your life and will assure you a much more unpleasant death than you now contemplate. Pick up the shovel. Now move.
1: When you staged that attack at the opera, what about the man who was killed?
0: The man was hired to play a part. I changed the ending of his scene.
1: No wonder he looked surprised.
0: You cannot play chess without sacrificing pawns. Now, dig!
1: All right. You're in check. Miguel. Checkmate.

0: Well, it ain't the body carrier. Come back to the border. Hey, did you deliver that? The coffin's still up there on top.
1: And the corpse is in the coach. Take a look. You see?
0: Just sit where you are, mister, and start explaining.
1: That is the body in the coach. The coffin up here is filled with stolen money.
0: What are you trying to pull, mister?
1: You don't think I'm telling the truth?
0: No.
1: There's an easy way to prove it. Come on up here and open the coffin.
0: All right, I will. Here, give me a hand.
1: Right.
0: Well, I'll be.
1: What's your name?
0: Farley.
1: Mr. Farley, there's a lady in San Tomasino waiting for the body of her husband, whereupon she will pay me my fee. I need your help.
0: What's this got to do with me?
1: I thought you might want to get credit for the lady's arrest if she's a part of the plan.
0: What about all this money? What'd we do with that?
1: The colonel in command of the 3rd Cavalry at Nogales will sign for it and escort it back to San Francisco.
0: All right. We'll turn the money over to him and start back. But how do we know if this lady is guilty or not?
1: Suppose you leave that up to me, Mr. Farley.

0: Señor Paladino.
1: Surprised to see me?
0: No, but I thought...
1: I didn't wish to disturb the servants. You see, my errand is quite personal.
0: Yes, my husband sent word before he...
1: Would you like us to bring the coffin in this way?
0: Very well.
1: Excuse me. All right, Mr. Farney.
2: I don't like this, Paladin.
1: This is Mr. Farley, Doña Maria, Señora Rojas.
2: How do you, ma'am?
0: How do you do? I will get your money, Señor.
1: Don't you think you should make certain that I've fulfilled my part of the bargain?
0: Yes, you are right. Open the coffin.
1: Farley.
0: That is my husband. I will get your money.
1: What do you think, Farley?
2: Not guilty. No woman could be that calm. She thought her husband was alive and then saw him dead.
1: Then you're satisfied she had nothing to do with him?
2: Yeah.
1: All right. Wait for me at the stagecoach.
2: Yeah. Don't be too long.
0: Where is your man, senor? There is a drink for him in the kitchen.
1: You hid your surprise very well. And your grief.
0: I had no grief for Miguel. I do not know how he died, but I can never thank you enough for giving me my freedom. My life with him was a nightmare.
1: I can believe you. I saw it in your face. Goodbye, Doña Maria.
0: Wait. Your money?
1: No, I'd rather not.
0: Please, senor. It gives me pleasure to pay for my errors. Especially since this is the last payment.
1: Very well. Should you come again to San Francisco, I hope you'll come with me to the opera.

0: Ah, Dr. Mayhew.
1: I got your message, Mr. Paladin, but I'm afraid I can't give you too much time. I'm a very busy man.
0: All of us are. Ah, here comes another busy man.
1: Eh?
0: Mr. Wilkins, the undertaker.
2: My dear Mr. Paladin, what can I do for you?
0: Sit down, first of all.
2: Thank you. Doctor?
1: Wilkins. Well, Paladin, what is it you want?
0: I'd like to order a coffin.
1: A coffin? For whom?
0: For whichever of you gentlemen makes the first move.
1: Well, I...
0: This is a derringer in case identification escapes you. Hey, boy.
3: Mr. Paladin?
0: Get me a policeman. On second thought, get me two policemen. One apiece.
3: Oh, big story in papers. Dr. Mayhew and Mr. Wilkins all in jail.
0: Where they belong, hey, boy. Ah, here we are.
3: Oh, where are we?
0: San Francisco opera premiere tonight. Hey, boy, I want you to take this over to the opera house. Buy me a box.
3: Oh.
0: Now, what's the matter with you?
3: Last time you go to opera, man get killed, money get stolen. Oy, big trouble. You no learn?
0: Of course I learn. What would you have me do?
3: No opera, no lady.
0: Hey, boy, I'm afraid you have a lot to learn.
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0: It's for you. It's your dinner. It's called Cupboard Love. Cupboard Love's different. Comes in a packet, not a tin. See this foil pouch? Keeps it moist and squeezy. That's right. It's a new kind of cat food. Moist. It's good for you. Like it?
1: New Cupboard Love. What the well-cared-for cat has for dinner.
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5: George, who's first?
4: Groucho, we have Julie LaCarner and Larry Sipes waiting to talk to you, so folks, come in, please, and meet Groucho Marx.
5: Welcome to You Bet Your Life. Say the secret word and divide an extra $100. It's a common word, something you'll find around the house. Julie LaCarner and Larry Sipes, eh? Julie, you're you're certainly the most attractive one of this group.
8: Thank you.
5: With the possible exception of me.
8: Well, sure.
5: So I'm going to start with you. How old are you and how long have you been in L.A.?
8: I'm 28.
5: 28?
8: Yes.
5: I thought you were around 11. What a liar that is. And how long have you... Where are you from?
8: I come from County Cork, Ireland.
5: Oh, yes. Really? Is that why you bobbed up here? Because you came from County Cork?
8: That's why I bobbed up here.
5: Well, where's your brogue if you came from Ireland?
8: Well, I feel this way, Groucho. After you've left your native soil, be whatever it is, I think you're inclined to lose it with the association with different people.
5: Now, how long since you were in Ireland?
8: 3.5 years.
5: And you've discarded the whole brogue in 3.5 years?
8: Well... Can you detect some that I might have left?
5: I certainly can't.
8: You can't.
5: But I know Irishmen who have been over here 40 years who speak with a heavier brogue now than when they arrived.
8: Peter Schutz is real lazy to put on the brogue, you know. All I have to do now is stand in front of a mirror and practice a little bit, and I've heard brogues here that you wouldn't hear the likes of them in Ireland, Faith.
5: Sure, and you're pulling me leg, are you now?
8: Sure, I'm not now at all. I'm telling you the truth.
5: Can you do this, too?
9: I'm very plain, no.
5: This is monosyllabic Joe over here. Well, you're very candid, Julie, and if I were you, I'd keep out of dark alleys. You'll have to get sucked with a Blarney Stone somewhere for revealing all these trade secrets. Where's your home, Larry? Are you from Ireland, too?
9: No, sir. I was born in San Diego.
5: Now, where do you work, Larry?
9: Well, I don't work. I'm a senior.
5: You don't work?
9: No, sir. I'm a senior at the University of Southern California.
5: Oh. At where?
9: USC.
5: What kind of athletics are you studying at USC?
9: No athletics. I'm a pre-law student there.
5: You're studying law at USC?
9: Yes, sir.
5: It's quite surprising. I thought all they taught at USC was football. From the record, I would imagine most of the team has even been cutting those classes. Do they actually have students at USC who study?
9: You know, Groucho, for a long time, I've been watching your show.
5: Oh, thanks.
9: And I've really suffered through many times with you because...
5: Well, you're not alone, old boy.
9: At any rate...
5: Their name is Legion.
9: I've been concerned for you because you've made quite a few statements about SC that...
5: You mean inaccurate?
9: Incorrect. Very inaccurate.
5: So?
9: Misrepresentations, in fact. And
5: well, I question that very deeply.
9: Well,
5: I doubt if I've ever said anything up here that couldn't be substantiated.
9: Well, I would like to disagree with you in terms of your comments about SC.
5: Now what, for example? What do you object to about my comments?
9: Well, you ask if we have students.
5: You know
9: study.
5: That they have a very bad football team, don't you?
9: We had an unfortunate
5: Notoriously
9: season.
5: Notoriously an unfortunate season. Huh? That's the nicest euphemism for disaster I've ever heard. Well, what else have you got to defend at USC that I can't
9: Well, you desecrate? Asked if we have students who studied SC, and I think we
5: No,
9: do.
5: That's not true. I asked you if you had students.
9: 13,500
5: students.
9: 13,000.
5: Now, these are people who attend the college.
9: That's right.
5: But these are not necessarily students.
9: Well, let's put it this way. At the present time at SC, in order to stay at SC, you have to maintain a straight C average. This is the highest academic standard on the entire West Coast.
5: A C average is considered good at USC?
9: Well, it's a minimum for staying in.
5: I had all B's. But I had them in my bonnet, not in the college. Well, Larry, you convinced me. If I've insulted USC in the past, it was purely unintentional. What I really meant to do was insult UCLA. Now, I'm willing to admit that I don't know too much about the college curriculum, Larry, but it's my impression the colleges of today are teaching what we learned in high school in my day. Is this true?
9: Well, I don't know. What did you learn in high school?
5: Well, the fact is, I never went to high school. And furthermore, when I want your opinion, I'll ask for it. You can be replaced, you know. Now, how are your marks, Larry? Are you a good student?
9: Well, my marks are pretty good.
5: Yeah. How good?
9: Well, I'm Phi Beta Kappa.
5: Really? Well, glad to meet you, Mr. Kappa. You go out for sports?
9: I haven't had much time
5: why not?
9: For sports.
5: What keeps you so busy?
9: Well, in addition to classes right now, I'm serving as student body president at SC.
5: You're president of the student body?
9: Yes, sir.
5: Well, Larry, I want to apologize for all the snide and insulting things I've said about UCLA.
9: It was SC.
5: What's that?
9: It was USC, sir.
5: In that case, I retract the apology to UCLA. Now, Larry, if you're an example of the students at USC, it must be a very good school. And when the time comes to send my daughter Melinda to college, I'm sure she's going to run away from home. Probably with you. Well, you're a nice young couple, and Larry, I'm sure you're going to murder me in the quiz. Or after the quiz. So let's get started. Now, you selected world geography. If you miss two in a row, we say goodbye. If you get four in a row right, you win $1,000. You ready?
8: Yes.
5: Now, in what city would you find Charing Cross?
8: Oh, I'm not sure.
5: What city,
8: London?
5: Julie?
8: London.
5: London is right.
10: You now have one right.
5: Now, in what city would you find the Grand Canal?
8: Grand Canal.
9: That would be Venice.
10: Two right.
5: What mountain range separates France from Spain?
8: I believe it is the Pyrenees.
5: Pyrenees is right.
10: You now have three right. If you get the next one right, you'll have your $1,000.
8: Wonderful.
5: In what country will you find the Welt? V-E-L-D-T.
8: Oh, dear. Germany?
9: It's
8: one of the European countries.
9: No.
8: Is it?
9: I think
8: yes,
9: so.
8: You're right.
9: Africa.
8: No.
9: Well, it's in the southern central part. I can't think of the official word. It's the Union of South Africa.
5: Well, that's right.
8: Right.
5: South,
8: yeah. Wonderful.
10: And you got four in a row, and you win
8: $1,000.
5: Well, you won $1,000. You can keep it and quit. or else you can come back later and try to double your money. You may even get a chance at $10,000. So go over there and sit down on his lap over there and think about it, and thanks for being on the show.
11: 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In just a moment, our second couple will join Groucho to play You Bet Your Life.

0: Groucho, Mary Eunice McCarthy and Jimmy Lee are standing by to talk to you. So, folks, you come in, please, and meet Groucho Marx.
1: Welcome to You Bet Your Life. Say the secret word and divide an extra $100. It's a common word, something you find around the house. Mary McCarthy and Jimmy Lee, huh? Mary, I'll start with you. Where are you from, Mary?
2: I was born in San Francisco, Groucho, but I spent most of my life in Southern California, particularly in San Fernando Valley.
1: Oh. Are you a housewife, Mary, or do you have a job?
2: No, Groucho, I'm a writer.
1: Have you written anything that I might recognize, Mary? Because I just read the funnies. You know?
2: Well, I started out as a cub reporter for the San Francisco Call Bulletin, and then for years I've written for the screen and television. You might have remembered Theodore Goes Wild or The Life of Sister Kenny or some of those.
1: Oh,
2: but...
1: did you write those?
2: Mm-hmm.
1: Well, put it there, kid. That was a very fine movie.
2: Thank you. But recently, I've had my first book published.
1: Oh. Wait a minute. And your partner here wins
3: $50. Thank you very much.
1: Now then, what did you say the name of your book was?
2: Meet Kitty.
1: Meet Kitty?
2: Mm-hmm.
1: What is it about, a butcher shop?
2: No, it's about an Irish kitty. Kitty was my mother.
1: Well, if you could write a whole book about your mother, she must have been an interesting character.
2: She was, you know, just before she was married, the doctor told her that she must never have a single child, as it would be...
1: Just twins?
2: No. Oh, you...
1: I don't know what you mean.
2: Well, she mustn't have any children, in other words.
1: Oh.
2: It would be fatal. So she had 13 and lived to be 82. She said that she guessed God disagreed with the doctor.
1: Now, how about your father? Is there much about him in your book?
2: There certainly is not.
1: Oh.
2: I don't think he deserved much credit.
1: You don't think the father of 13 children deserved any credit? I tell you, Mary, you take the engine out of your car and see how far you get. Are you Jimmy Lee?
4: Yes, sir.
1: How old are you, Jimmy?
4: Well, I tell all my friends I'm 85.
1: Apparently you haven't got many friends. You don't look that old. How old are you, actually?
4: 39,
1: huh? Now, where were you born, Jimmy?
4: Can't talk.
1: You can't talk? Why not? You seem to talk very well. Where were you born?
4: Canton.
1: Canton. Canton? Oh, that's in Ohio. How long did you stay in Ohio?
4: That was in China.
1: Ohio
4: Canton,
1: was in
4: China.
1: Ohio was in China? That must be since the Reds moved in over there. Huh? Now, where was your father? In Shanghai?
4: In Bakersfield.
1: You were born in Canton, Ohio, and your father's in Bakersfield, and you're 85 years old, huh? I've heard of the mysterious East, but this is fantastic. Have you got a job, Jimmy?
4: Yes, I work in Pacific and Singapore Spa.
1: What do you mean? You say you spa in Singapore?
4: Singapore Spa. I'm a cook in Singapore Spa.
1: Oh, you cook in the Singapore Spa, huh? Are you married, Jimmy?
4: Yes.
1: Oh, you are, huh? How long have you been married?
4: 15 years.
1: How'd you meet your wife?
4: Well, one day I took my shirt to the Chinese laundry.
1: That's really carrying coals to Newcastle.
4: I meet my wife, I thought she was Japanese.
1: She was a Japanese and she was working in a Chinese laundry?
4: I thought she was Japanese.
1: Now, when did you discover she was a Chinese?
4: She's not Chinese, she's Mexican.
1: What is her name? Chiang Kai Gonzalez? Jimmy, my advice to you is get a pair of strong eyeglasses and do your laundry at home. Well, when did you discover she was Mexican? When she told you Chiang Kai Gonzalez was her uncle?
4: No. We go out the first date.
1: What did you do on your first date?
4: What I do?
1: Yeah. Jimmy, you virtually answered the question already. Well, you're a charming couple, and I've enjoyed talking to both of you, and the time has come to play You Bet Your Life. If you miss two in a row, you're out. If you get four in a row right, you win $1,000, and the category is sports. Tommy Brennan is one of the youngest coaches in big-time football. What team does he coach?
2: Notre Dame.
3: You have one right.
1: Now, how did you know that? A girl named McCarthy, huh?
3: Pretty hard with Terry Brennan, isn't
1: it? Yeah. What did I say?
3: Tommy.
1: Well, she knew the answer, though.
3: And you have one right.
2: Thank you.
1: 1935 was the last year Babe Ruth played Major League Ball. What club did he play for?
2: Guessing. Yankees.
1: No. Boston Braves.
2: No.
3: Well, now you have one wrong. Don't get the next one wrong or the game is over, you know?
1: All right. In what sport would you lunge and parry?
2: Dueling.
1: That's right. Fencing, dueling.
3: You now have one right again.
1: You know, you should discuss it with him because he might know something, too.
2: He told me he's not going to tell me anything.
1: You're not doing anything there.
2: He told me.
1: If you win...
2: He's supposed to pinch me. If he knows something, he hasn't pinched me yet.
1: Listen, from what I know about him, he'll pinch you whether he knows anything... What do you call the track contest that consists of five events?
2: Track events?
1: Yeah. But there's five different events, and it has one name.
2: Decathlon? No.
1: No, it's pentathlon. P-E-N-T-A-T-H-L-O-N, pentathlon.
3: You now have one wrong. Mm.
1: Red Granger's famous coach... at Illinois, died in 1957. What was his name? The man who coached Illinois team and Red Grange. Had a big sport.
2: Mm-hmm. No.
1: Well, it's Bob Zupke. You should have
2: known that. Yes.
3: You got two wrong in a row, so the game is over for you.
1: Okay. Well, I'm sorry you missed two in a row. You're all... You're not all through because we don't want you to go away without any money. You won a $50 mm-hmm. piece. Well, here's a chance to win some more. But please don't help him because this is very difficult. From what bird do we get ostrich feathers?
2: Ostrich.
1: General Grant, that's right. Terry didn't win anymore, but
2: well,
1: thanks anyway
2: fun.
1: For
2: Thank
1: being
2: you.
1: Up here. And we were delighted to have you. You bet your life.
0: We'll find out if our first couple will try for $10,000 in just a moment.
5: Hello, this is Gene Kelly. As recently as years ago, people still whispered about mental illness as though it were a disgrace. Things are a lot better now. Because of the wonderful work of your Mental Health Association, the veil of secrecy and shame has been torn from mental illness. And people understand it as an illness now as they understand flu or heart disease. That makes a better mental climate for all of us. And that's an important reason to last. 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We need more scientific research. 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
0: Julie LaCarner and Larry Sykes, could you come out and talk to Cacho and tell him what you've decided?
1: You won $1,000. If you decide to try for the 10 and you fail, you wind up with a total of 500. Now, what are you going to do?
6: Well, in view of the fact that Larry is so smart, I think I'll try.
1: You think it's fair to put all the onus on him? And the
6: we'll try together.
1: This is a typical female characteristic.
6: Yes.
1: Now, you are going for the big money. Now, get together and pick a number from 1 to 10 and spin the wheel. If any number besides the one you pick comes up, this question is worth 2,000. If your number comes up, this question is worth 10. What number do you want?
7: We want 7.
1: Tiny.
7: You ready?
1: Well, you were close. Your number was 7. It came up 9. This question is worth $2,000. You ready?
7: Yes.
1: One of the best loved and most widely reproduced paintings in the world is the Angelus, which features two peasants in an attitude of prayer. For $2,000, who painted the Angelus?

0: What is it?
1: We're only guessing.
2: Leonardo da Vinci.
0: It's Jean-Francois Millet. M-I-L-L-E-T is the way it's spelled, but it's pronounced Millet.
2: Mm-hmm.
0: I'm sorry you missed it, but you wind up with $500.
1: Yes.
0: Congratulations, and thanks for being with us.
2: Thank you very much.
3: 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The Best of Groucho is heard by our armed forces around the world.

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11: Sonny, Buddy, and Charcoal, after escaping from the smugglers, were reunited on the bank of the river. However, it was only a few minutes until they heard the voices of the bandits and knew they were discovered. Our adventurers quickly climbed high into the branches of a tree and thought they were safe. But when we last heard of them, there was a member of the smuggling band sitting right under the tree. Now, how will the boys get out of this tight place?
12: Lord, mercy, I wonder how much longer us has got to stay up in this tree like a bunch of monkeys.
13: Look, Charco, he's asleep.
12: Who's asleep?
13: The man under the tree. The one who's been waiting for us.
14: Well, if he's asleep, how's our chance to get away? Well,
12: that man will wake up sure as you're born if we try to get away. I'll tell you, wait a minute. Is you boys got belts on to hold up your pants?
14: Sure we have on belts. Why?
12: I'm going to slip down out in this tree, and while that scar-faced man is asleep, I'll grab his arms and pin him behind his back. And as soon as I does that, Sonny, you take your belt and tie his hands.
14: Okay, Charco.
12: And while Sonny is tying his hands, Buddy, you take this handkerchief and tie it over his mouth and gag him. Then he can't holler for them other snugglers.
14: That's the idea, Charco. Let's go.
12: Then after we get his hands tied and the handkerchief over his mouth, we'll take Buddy's belt and all three of us will tie his feet together.
14: Be quiet now. Slip down easily so we don't wake him.
12: Get off your belts now and get ready, because we've got to work fast. That man is plenty strong and tough. Here we go.
15: I got it. Quick, Sonny. Tie his hand. Buddy, get that handkerchief over his mouth. That's it. Work fast.
14: Hold him now. All right, Charco. Hold him still.
16: I've got the handkerchief tied. Here, Sonny. I'll help you tie his hand.
12: Hurry up. This man is about to get me all out of wind.
14: Hold him.
12: You got him tied yet?
14: Yeah, he's all right. Now for his feet. Here's my belt. Grab his foot quick, Charcoal.
12: Great goof with us alive. This man can kick worse than a Missouri mule.
14: That's right, Charcoal. Get his feet between your knees. Put him tight. All right, now, buddy. Slip your belt over his feet. That's great. Boy, it's a good thing he's had too much to drink. We couldn't tie him. There you are, Charcoal. You'll never get away now.
12: All right, now let's throw him in the river.
14: Oh, no, let him alone. Let's get away from here before the others get back.
16: But which way will we go?
12: Listen, boys. Did you all hear what I hear?
14: Yes. It's the calliope. It's Doc. Where is he? Doc. Hey, Doc. Betty.
17: Hey, Doc.
12: Well,
17: Doc.
12: Don't stay here making all that noise. Them snugglers will be right on top of us. Let's go. There he is. I see him over there.
14: Yes, there's the road. Come on, hurry.
17: Hey, Doc.
14: Hey, Betty. Doc. Betty. He sees us. He's stopping. Come on, Charco.
12: Well, I'm coming as fast as I can. What do you think I is? One of these Texas jackrabbits? I've been fighting wild men, snugglers, and sleeping in trees. I've plumb flagged out.
18: Well, well. Where in the world have you boys been? Where's the man who was supposed to deliver you on this side of the river?
14: Wait until you hear about it. Boy, we've had some experience.
19: The man you left us with turned us over to some men on another boat. And the leader of the smugglers' band pulled up the sleeve of Buddy's shirt and discovered that we were white boys.
14: And then they said they were going to keep us and make you pay a big ransom to get us back.
19: But Charco held them off with a gun. We jumped off the boat and swam for shore. But the smugglers followed, and they're searching for us in these woods right now.
18: Well, let's get away from here in a hurry then. Chonko, take the wheel and drive out of these woods pronto.
19: How far are we from a town?
18: About a quarter of a mile. There's a little village just ahead of us.
0: I thought we were way out in the woods somewhere. I didn't know we were so near a town.
19: Yeah, that accounts for that house cat in the tree.
17: Why, what house cat are you talking about?
0: Guess you are going to tell you about his experience with the cat.
19: We thought the cat was a possum, so we were trying to catch him and cook him.
17: Oh, are you boys hungry?
19: Oh, not much.
18: Well, boys, the only money I have left is the $50 I promised that smuggler for bringing you boys over to Mexico. But we've got to make supper and gasoline money in this next town. If we want to eat tonight, we'll have to sell some tonic and toner and put on a show.
17: All right, and I'll fix you a nice supper.
0: All right. See, we'd better fix our makeup a little, Sonny. We've just about washed all the black off our faces during our swim.
18: Betty, start the calliope. Let the natives know there's a show coming.
0: Say, is this all there is to the town?
19: Yeah, this must be the main street. Look at the people stare. Do you think they'll understand what we say?
0: Oh, sure. Gosh, there seems to be lots of American people here.
18: Well, that's because we're so close to the border. Ladies and gentlemen, you're about to witness Dr. Legree's show of wonders. As I look out on this great audience of beautiful senoritas and handsome caballeros, I can think of only one thing you need to keep that beautiful and enchanting personal appearance. Dr. Legree's tonic and toner. Good for anything that ails you. A bad color or a bad disposition. $1 a bottle. And while charcoal is selling you the health-giving liquid, Rastus and Sambo, our little comedians, will entertain you with songs and jokes.
20: Oh, I just got a letter from my gal.
21: A letter from your gal?
20: Yep.
21: What's her name?
20: Ida.
21: Ida what?
20: I don't know.
21: I thought you said she was your gal.
20: She is my gal.
21: Then how come you don't know her name?
20: I do know her name.
21: Well, then what is it?
20: Ida.
21: Ida what?
20: I don't know.
21: Oh, what's the use? Tell me the gal's name now.
20: I is telling you her name. Her first name is Ida. I-D-A. And her last name is No. N-O-E.
21: Oh, you mean her name is I don't know. Well, how come you didn't tell me that in the first place?
20: I don't know.
18: And now Little Rastus sings, "This Little Piggy Went to Market." All right, Rastus.

0: Sambo.
1: Boy, you know I just can't forget how funny Shark gonna look when he was fighting that cat. Boy, you know, he was so scared I thought his eyes was gonna pop right out of his head.
0: Yeah, I bet you'd be scared too if you was to get mixed up with some wild animal.
1: Me scared of a wild animal? Boy, what you talking about? Why, I was face to face with a wild lion once, and to make it worse, I didn't have no gun of no kind.
0: Come face to face with a wild lion and didn't have no gun? Well, what'd you do?
1: Well, what could I do? I tried looking him straight in the eye, but he started to crawl closer and closer to me. And then I thought of running my arm down his throat, grabbing his tail and pulling him inside out. But I decided it'd be too dangerous. The lion kept creeping up, and I had to think fast.
0: How'd you get away?
1: Oh, I just moved up to the next cage and watched the panthers for a while.
0: Oh, you can't.
2: Now, folks, Sambo sings. Take a number from 1 to 10. A little listening.

0: boys have done a good day's work, and now for a nice warm supper and then to bed.
1: Look yonder, Mr. Doc. There's them snuggling men that we had all the trouble with. They's getting out of that big automobile.
0: Betty, keep Sonny and Buddy in the house car. Lock the door and don't let anybody in.
2: There you are, Mr. Doctor Man. You're just the fellow we're looking for. We got a little bill against you.
0: Oh, yes. You're the man who brought the boys over in the boat. All right. Here's your $50.
2: What do you mean, $50? We want $150.
0: Well, you won't get it. I agreed to pay $50 for that job, and that's all you'll get.
2: No, it is it? Well, maybe you'll change your mind, Mr. Medicine Man, when we tell you what we happen to know, that these two kids you're carrying around with you and passing off as colored boys are really white boys. There's some reason for your smuggling them over into Mexico. And if you don't give us the $150 right now, we'll turn you over to the police.
0: You try anything like that, and I'll have you arrested for smuggling. I happen to know that you have one of the biggest smuggling gangs in this country. Now take this $50 and clear out, or I'll have you arrested right now.
2: No, you will, eh? Well, Mr. Pill Peddler, if you won't give us the $150, we'll just take it. Come on, boys.
0: Stay away from me, or I'll...
2: Ah, so you're going to get tough, eh? Well, just take a little taste of this blackjack. That'll settle you.
1: Oh, look out there, white man. Please don't hit Mr. Duck no more with that blackjack.
2: Ah, come on, keep back or you'll get some of the same medicine. Now, boys, get the pill doctor's pocketbook and beat it quick.
1: Police! Police! Robbers! Robbers!
3: What's the matter? What's happened? You're dead,
1: Charlie.
4: What's in trouble?
1: Them snuggling men done hit Mr. Duck with a blackjack and robbed him. What? Police! Police!
5: Go in their car.
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8: And the car carrying the robber speeds away. The important question now is, how badly is Doc injured and will he continue with the show? I think every girl and boy already knows the moral in tonight's adventure. Obey the law. Not sometimes, but always. Doc thought he could escape trouble when he tried to beat the law. But trouble has finally caught up with him.

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0: If you're paying this kind of money for a car, you'd want it to have a touch of style, legroom, four doors, and all that. 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
1: Lifebuoy Health Soap presents Big Town. The headline stories of a great city dramatically reported by Steve Wilson, fighting managing editor whose creed, as with all great newsmen, is emblazoned on the masthead of the Illustrated Press.
2: The power and the freedom of the press is a flaming sword, but it may be a faithful servant of all the people. Use it justly, hold it high, guard it well.
1: Now, Big Town and Steve Wilson's headline story of The Deadly Doll. Most criminals pay for their crimes one way or another. Some pay in prison stretches, 5, 10, and 20-year installments. For others, the final payment is death. And such is the background of tonight's timely saga of crime and criminals, which began in Steve Wilson's office at the Illustrated Press.
3: Hi, Steve.
4: Come in, Laura, my lovely. And close the door on those infernal teletypes.
3: Sure thing. Did you miss me while I was in Washington, Steve?
4: Miss you? We went crazy trying to convince all the swooning swains of Big Town that you were really out of town, even for 3 days.
3: Very flattering. Thanks for the exaggeration. Well, there must have been at least one call, I hope.
4: Ask Fletch, ask Mamie.
3: Probably bill collectors and salesmen.
4: Yeah, salesmen, all right. What a line.
3: Well, I hear you did all right while I was away.
4: You got the paper out every day.
3: I'm talking about you and the case of the pretty lady you saved from a fate worse than being a newspaper reporter.
4: Oh, I see you've been talking to Inspector Callahan of Homicide.
3: Mm-hmm. And I saw that picture of the lady thanking you kindly.
4: Now, don't go jumping at conclusions.
3: Junk? They were written all over your face with lipstick.
4: She was just grateful.
3: How grateful can a gal get?
4: Uh-oh. Save for the bell.
3: Oh, that's a private wire to your underwear listening post, Steve, but, maybe you gave her that number to call. Shall I leave the office?
4: No, I'll risk it. Hello, Steve Wilson, Illustrated Press.
5: Hiya, Mr. Wilson. What do you know, Joe?
4: Oh, hello, Joe. What do you know?
5: I got a notion there's something cooking over here at the old Grand Hotel. It's just your dish.
4: Gambling trouble?
5: Yeah, but they ain't playing with cards, and they're playing top stakes for keeps.
4: Murder?
5: Maybe.
4: Better call the police, Joe.
5: Well, it ain't happened yet. The cops would give me plenty, and the management would have my job if it didn't come off.
4: Well, what makes you think it might come to murder, Joe?
5: A guy calling himself John Smith. He's got a jailhouse shuffle, a solitary complexion, and the jitters.
4: Uh-oh. How long has he been a guest of the old Grand?
5: A week. And he ain't made no calls and ain't hardly come out of his room.
4: Any visitors?
5: Not until now.
4: And now, Joe?
5: A big blonde with a honey of a shape, all muscle, a hard rock pan. And she didn't act as if she was making no social call.
4: Well, that isn't enough to bother you or the old Grand, Joe. What else?
5: Well, yesterday, this guy gave me a fat envelope to put into the safe.
4: Money?
5: Could be, though. But it was the writing on the envelope would give me ideas.
4: Okay, Joe, let's have it.
5: On the envelope, it said, to whom it may concern, if I should die.
4: If I should die. Have you checked on Smith and his visitors?
5: Yeah. I took up some ice water and squeezed the knob. But the door's locked, and I didn't hear no conversation.
4: Try the house phone?
5: Yeah. No answer.
4: Well, maybe Smith's jumping his bill, and the girl's helping him down the fire escape with his stuff.
5: Nope. He paid in advance. He ain't got no stuff. And the fire escape is busted.
4: You better call the police, Joe, and the fire department inspectors.
5: Look, I'm only the bellhop, night clerk, and general flunky, Mr. Wilson. Nobody pays any attention to what I say around here, except you.
4: Okay, Joe, your hunch average is pretty good. I'll be over there right away.
6: Good to have you back in my hat. Poetry.
3: Thanks, Harry. I'm glad to hear somebody missed me. Ha! Sarcasm.
6: Say, boss.
4: Yes, Harry?
6: I think that scallion was meant for you.
4: Yes, I heard it whistle past my burning ears.
6: Sounds like Miss Kilpin saw that picture of that gorgeous girl thanking you for saving her from a chair rap.
4: She did.
3: Yes. Can't you keep Steve out of trouble while I'm away, Harry?
6: Miss Kilpin, I am only a hack driver. I cannot keep Mr. Wilson out of trouble even while you are here. Therefore, how can I keep him out of trouble when you are not here, if you get what I mean?
3: I get it, Harry.
6: And whilst we are on the subject of trouble, how come we are hightailing to the Oak Grand Hotel if it is trouble you are not looking for any part of?
4: Harry, as a reporter, you'd be a rewrite man's idea of a nightmare. We're going to investigate one of What Do You Know Joe's hunches.
6: Well, what's that guy got a hunch about this time?
3: A murder, Harry, so don't waste any time.
6: Jack, we are practically there, and if you should need an assist...

0: Thanks, Harry. Could be. But park out front and stay near your cab with the flag down.
1: And my monkey wrench handy.
2: What about me, Steve? I overheard Joe say there was a lovely lady in the case. Won't I cramp your style?
0: I'm beginning to wish I hadn't sent you to Washington, Lorelei.
2: Wait until you see my expense account.
0: No hats. Absolutely no new hats on the expense account.
2: Oh, just a couple of evening gowns for the embassy parties.
0: No, I know. I shouldn't have sent you to Washington.
1: You can't win, boss. You can't hardly ever win an argument with a lady. That's my old grand coming up. Maybe you'll have better luck with what do you know Joe's hunch.
0: Thanks, Harry. In the gambler's hangout, it won't hurt to have a little luck. Come on, Lorelei. I have a premonition that we may have a rendezvous with a lady known as Death.
3: Old Grand Hotel? Sorry, madam. Mr. Brown checked out last night, and he didn't leave any boarding address. But you might try the big house on account of he was not traveling as fast as the cops, which were after him.
0: Hello, Joe. You know anything more?
3: Nah, not a thing, Mr. Wilson. Smith still don't answer the phone.
4: Hi, Joe.
3: Hiya, Miss Coburn. Hey, you oughtn't to be here. This dump ain't no place for a lady.
4: I'm no lady, Joe. Just a reporter. Any sign of that gal who went up to see her Mr. Smith, who apparently expects to die?
3: Not a trace.
0: How do you know she went up to see Smith, Joe?
3: She went up without asking nobody, and I followed her and saw her go into Smith's room.
0: Did he let her in?
3: Yeah, when she showed him a gun she was carrying.
0: A gun? I still think you'd better call the police, Joe.
3: Oh, it gives the joint a bad name, Mr. Wilson. And every time the cops show, half the guests check out, but quick. Besides, I figure there ought to be a story in it for your illustrated press.
0: Thanks. Any idea who Mr. Smith really is?
3: Well, I got a notion he's the guy that turned state's evidence in that shipyard stick-up a couple of years ago.
0: The $50,000 payroll job on the south side?
3: Yeah. He was the plant that cased the layout. His pals got the chair for killing the guard. He only got 5 to 10 and ought to be out by now.
4: What about the girl, Joe? Ever seen her before?
3: Nope, Miss Kilburn. She's a big, tough babe. Almost 6 feet. A lot of gal. I don't remember.
0: All right, Joe. Let's go up.
3: Sorry, I can't leave the switchboard. I'm all alone. The night clerk's out sick.
0: Okay, give me a passkey just in case.
3: Okay. I'll try ringing him again while you're on the way up.
0: What's the room number?
3: 420 on the third floor. Don't ask me why. Here's the passkey.
0: Thanks. It's just to make life complicated, Joe. You better stay here, Lorelei.
4: Oh, no. Now that I'm back, I've got to keep you out of hot water.
0: All right, but I doubt if we'll find any in the Grand this time of night. Hey, Joe?
3: Yeah, Mr. Wilson, but look out. You don't open that tap on no hot lead.

0: Third floor, Steve.
1: Yes, and room 420 should be down the hall to the right, Lana.
0: What are you going to use for an excuse to go barging into the room at this time of night?
1: I don't think there'll be anyone in that room interested in why we came, Lorelei. I don't suppose you'd stay here by the stairs.
0: That's right. Lead the way.
1: All right. But keep back. Punches can misfire and blow your head off.
0: Well, there it is. 420. Are you going to knock and announce that we're a couple of inquiring reporters?
1: No, let's listen a minute.
0: Quiet as a grave.
1: You may have something there. I'm going to knock. Stand to one side in case we get an answer in lead.
0: The same to you. No answer. You knock like a house detective. That could rouse the dead.
1: Keep back. I'm going to use the pass key.
0: The lights are on. Careful, Steve.
1: Yeah, somebody's been playing roughhouse.
0: Uh-oh. A broken mirror. 7 years bad luck for somebody.
1: Yes, and it looks as if somebody broke every piece of furniture in the room.
0: It must have made a noise, Steve, that the one of the other guests in the hotel didn't complain.
1: The guests in this die believe in live and let live, Lorelei, or die.
0: How's your premonition?
1: Getting stronger. Stay here in the hall until I look around.
0: Oh, there's nobody behind the door. I can see through the crack by the hinges, but be careful, Steve. There's another door over there in the corner.
1: Yes, and I think I'd better see what's behind that door before we take a look at this scramble of Grand Rapids antiques.
0: Keep on being careful, Steve. Somebody has torn this place apart, and they may be waiting around.
1: Get over there against the wall, Lorelei, my lovely. I'm going to try this closet door.
0: Oh, one of these days, Steve Wilson, you're going to open just one too many doors.
1: I think I'd better use my handkerchief on the knob of this one in case Smith's 6-foot lady visitor put him in here for safekeeping.
0: Or vice versa. Oh, for heaven's sake, why must doors in cheap hotels always squeeze?
1: Well, well, I imagine this is Mr. Smith.
0: What? Mr. Smith.
1: Yes, the late Mr. Smith.
0: Can you make out how he died?
1: He's marked up, but there are no signs of bullet wound. It looks as if he took quite a beating while alive, and his neck was broken, and he was hung up in there.
0: And now?
1: Phone down to, what do you know, Joe? Have him call Inspector Callahan of homicide.
0: And then?
1: Sure, your thumb. Find that woman.
2: Thus, Steve and Lorelei move into a search for a deadly and determined woman killer. And in a moment, we'll return for the exciting developments of the deadly doll. Yes, doctors have proved it in 820 scientific tests. Lifebuoy health soap in your daily bath gets skin cleaner.
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3: Actually, you are cleaner, safer from B.O. when you bathe daily with Lifebuoy than when you bathe with any other leading soap.
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3: Cleaner than the eye can see.
2: Yes, after 820 scientific tests. These doctors say Lifebuoy's purifying ingredient makes the difference. And this same purifying ingredient actually makes Lifebuoy milder. Safe even for a baby's tender skin. So enjoy a Lifebuoy bath every day. You love the creamy, rich lather, the wonderful mildness. Get Lifebuoy tomorrow. Back to Big Town and the Deadly Doll. Following a tip on the possibility of a murder in the old Grand Hotel, Steve and Lorelei have found the body of a man in the closet of the room, his neck broken. Now, while Lorelei tries to call What Do You Know Joe on the hotel switchboard, Steve searches the room.
0: Steve, there's something wrong. Joe on the switchboard doesn't answer.
4: Oh, keep trying, Lorelei. Joe's all alone down there on the desk. He may be busy with something else.
0: No, but Joe said he'd stick on the switchboard until we called down. I don't like it. Hello? Hello, Joe? Steve, have you found anything in the room that could tell us who Mr. Smith really is?
4: Not a thing. He was traveling light. No extra clothes, no papers to tell us anything.
0: Gee, that's odd. Joe said he'd been here a week.
1: Yes, but never left the hotel. Hardly left this room, Laura.
0: Looks as if he were hiding out.
1: Yes. And the big blonde girl finally caught up with him.
0: She must be really big and strong to have beaten him up like that and finally broken his neck.
1: Yes. And she ripped this room apart looking for something. I have a notion she tried to make him tell her where it was and killed him in the process. Still no answer from Joe?
0: Not a murmur, Steve. I wonder if it's...
1: Wait a minute, Laura.
0: Huh?
1: Joe told us Smith gave him an envelope to put in the hotel safe.
0: Mark, to whom it may concern if I should die.
1: Exactly. And Smith is dead.
0: And we're in this up to our necks, so it certainly concerns us as well as the police.
1: Well, the police might not look at it that way, Laura and I, but I'm sure Inspector Callahan of Homicide will be sympathetic. Come on. Let's go back downstairs and call him from there.
0: And get what do you know, Joe, to open the safe and let us look at that envelope?
1: Yes, if he has the combination to the safe.
0: Okay, but what about Mr. Smith?
1: We'll lock the door, but it isn't necessary. Dead men with broken necks don't walk away from the scene of their murder. Let's go.
5: All right, a little dope. Talk. Give. Make with the info.
6: Look, lady, I keep telling you I'm only a bellhop around this joint. I don't know from nothing except you drag me back here and you're mopping up the manager's office with me.
5: You know what I gotta know?
6: What?
5: The combo to that office safe over there in the corner.
6: How do you know I got the combo?
5: I know dumps like this old Gran. You're on duty here alone tonight, so you know the combo. And you're gonna open it up.
6: Even if I could, and even if I did, there ain't nothing in there worth your risking a chair wrap to get.
5: That's where you're wrong. Dead wrong. If you don't open it up, you'll be just dead.
6: How do you know there's something in there you want?
5: You know I went up to see the lug that called himself John Smith.
6: Yeah? Who are you, lady? Pocahontas?
5: See what's coming. Quit quicking your choppers and quit stalling. Ain't gonna do you no good.
6: If you don't let me answer them calls on a switchboard out there behind the desk, somebody's gonna wonder how come. And I ain't gonna do you no good if they call the cops.
5: Nobody in a dump like this calls the cops.
6: Oh. I guess you've been around.
5: I've been around and in and out.
6: Yeah? What henpin?
5: Never mind the jail. I've been a bouncer in a nightclub and I got what it takes to beat you to a pulp.
6: Well, I'll take your word for it, sister.
5: Doll's the name.
6: All right, Doll.
5: What's yours?
6: The customers call me What Do You Know Joe.
5: Okay, Joe. Now that we're Emily posted, open that safe.
6: Uh-uh. Sorry, Doll. No can do.
5: Open that safe. You don't have no hand to open nothing else.
6: Oh! Some grip you got, Doll.
5: Yeah, Joe. Give it the combination of that box, you'll hear the bones crack any minute now.
6: It wouldn't do you no good if I could.
5: How come not?
6: The safe's got a time set on it. You can't open it before 7 in the morning.
5: I got a notion you're lying.
6: How come I'd lie? You think the management of this joint pays me enough to risk a broken hand or maybe a busted neck to keep you from taking everything that's in that there safe?
5: Yeah. Maybe you're right, Joe. Maybe you ain't lying. Maybe we're gonna have to wait till 7 o'clock.
6: What's in there you want so bad, though?
5: You want to know, Joe? You give Smith a receipt for a package you put in the safe for him.
6: He tell you that?
5: No, Joe, he was kind of stubborn.
6: Uh-huh. So what happened?
5: I had to work over him. But he was still stubborn.
6: Then what?
5: I had him by the neck, Joe. Like this.
6: Oh.
5: You wouldn't tell me where you hid the 50 grand. Him and my boy got another guy. I got in a stick-up a couple of years ago.
6: Oh, yeah. Yeah, the Southside payroll job where the guard was killed. I thought I recognized Smith as one of them.
5: Yeah, Joe. The one that got off of the 5 and 10 rap for talking my boyfriend and his pal into the chair.
6: So, what happened when you had him by the neck?
5: I put on the pressure, Joe.
6: Hey!
5: But still he wouldn't give out, Joe. He tried to break loose when all of a sudden his neck went...
7: Joe! What do you know, Joe?
5: I'm going to ease up, Joe. But don't answer that guy out in the lobby.
7: Joe! Where are you, Joe?
5: Don't answer, Joe. One yelp out of you, and I'll show you what I've done to that dope upstairs.

0: Joe! What do you know, Joe? Where are you?
1: Steve. Steve, it's no use calling. There's something wrong here. That big blonde who killed Smith may have come back.
2: Yes, Lorelei. And if she forced Smith to tell her, he'd put that envelope in the office safe. Poor Joe.
1: Yeah. Steve, there's a light in the manager's office. You see that glass door over there behind the desk, back of the switchboard?
2: Yes, and if what do you know, Joe is in there. He isn't answering.
1: For a very obvious reason.
2: Yes, Lorelei, my lovely, for a reason so obvious I want you to get out of here.
1: Will you stay here and get your neck broken? Oh, no.
2: You wouldn't want me to give that Amazonian strangler time to do an encore on Joe, would you? If it hasn't happened already.
1: Well, no, but from what Joe said and what we've seen...
2: Let me worry about that. Get out of here, Lorelei. Tell Harry to come in here, but softly.
1: With his monkey wrench?
2: Yes, but tell him not to rattle it unless he has to use it.
1: While I...
2: Get to the nearest phone and call Callahan of Homicide on the double-double.
3: Look, Dolly, he's up on my Adam's apple.
4: Shut up, Joe. Ain't a bad Joe as Joes go. I don't have to smash your apple unless you make me.
3: I don't think I could squawk if you told me I could.
4: So don't try. And shut up. Gotta be sure that guy that was calling for you had gone on his business.
3: I ain't heard a thing in minutes. Guess he just wanted some room service or something.
4: Better not come back and want it again.
3: Yeah. So now what?
4: So now we get down to cases. Tell me more about the time lock on the safe.
3: Well, it's rigged to go off if anybody opens the safe before 7 a.m.
4: You wouldn't lie to me about that, would you, Joe?
3: No. Hey, Dahl, do we have to go through that choke act again?
4: Maybe. Maybe not. What happens if you open the safe now?
3: Plenty.
4: Cops come?
3: Sure.
4: Okay. It's almost 3 now. I can wait till 7.
3: We got a lot of night owls roosting in this joint. Suppose one of them wants something.
4: They can go on wanting it. You and me are going to stay right here in the manager's office till 7.
3: And then?
4: That depends, Joe.
3: Depends on what?
4: Depends on if you've been lying to me or not. Shut up, Joe.
0: Joe? What do you know, Joe?
4: The guy from before.
3: Yeah. So what do I do?
4: Ask him in.
3: Oh. So you still got that gun?
4: Yeah, Joe. Only got 2 hands. Ain't enough for 2 guys at once.
3: I wonder.
0: Joe?
4: Call him in. Like you've been sleeping and didn't hear him before.
3: Yeah? Who is it?
0: Steve Wilson, Joe. You okay?
4: You've been sleeping.
3: Yeah, I'm okay. I've been sleeping. Come on in, Steve.
0: Thanks. Well, who's your big blonde friend with the gun, Joe?
3: Meet the doll, Steve.
5: Come here, Wilson.
3: Sorry, Mr. Wilson, I couldn't warn you.
0: I didn't need a warning, Joe. I've been standing outside listening. I knew what I was walking into. I thought you might like a little company.
5: Who's this guy, Joe?
3: Oh, just a friend of mine.
0: Thanks for the cover, Joe, but I'm Steve Wilson of the Illustrated Press.
5: Wilson the racket buster, pal of the cop?
0: Yes, doll. And they'll be along in a very few minutes.
5: What's bringing them?
0: A little matter of a man called Smith. Dead as a doornail from a broken neck.
5: Okay, boys. What have I got to lose? Open up that safe. Or the cops will have a real load for the meat wagon to the morgue.
6: Thus, Steve has apparently and knowingly walked into a deadly situation to help his young friend, what do you know, Joe. In a moment, we'll come to the exciting climax of tonight's story, brought to you by Lifebuoy Health Soap. 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It's Lifebuoy's purifying ingredient that makes the difference. 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I like it. I know you like it, too. Now, back to Big Town, Steve Wilson, and the Deadly Doll.
5: All right, boys. Open that safe. Or how'll you have your lid?
0: You certainly picked big playmates. What do you know, Joe?
7: I didn't pick her, Mr. Wilson. A doll just came in here and grabbed me and said, "You're it."
5: Hurry it up, boys. Just so there won't be no misunderstanding, I'll give you exactly a minute to quit stalling the conversation and get that safe open.
0: Thanks, doll. But even if you had what you want out of the safe right now, I doubt if you could get out of the hotel before one of my reporters gets back with the police.
5: That took you 10 seconds, Wilson. Ain't got but 50 left to get that safe open.
7: She ain't kidding, Mr. Wilson. She darn near choked the wind out of me just before you come in.
0: I know. I heard it, Joe. That's why I came in without waiting for Inspector Callahan.
5: Now you only got 40 seconds to waste.
0: Can you open the safe, Joe?
7: Yeah, sure, Mr. Wilson. But have you figured the angle that if the dog gets what she wants out of that safe, she's liable to knock herself with that gun anyway?
0: Yes, Joe, that's a distinct possibility, but we haven't much choice.
5: That leaves you about 30 seconds, boys.
0: Go ahead and unlock the safe, Joe.
7: I can't.
5: Why not, Joe?
7: Because it ain't locked.
5: It ain't what?
7: If you'd have looked close at the typewritten sign pasted right on the combination, you wouldn't have wasted all this time.
5: Get out of the way. Let me see. Please don't blow open this safe. Just turn the handle and help yourself.
7: Well, I'll be... Yeah. You see, the joint's been stuck up so often, the management got tired of having the safe fixed.
5: Wait till I get that envelope. I'll teach you not to lie to a lady, Joe. Okay, you guys. Stay put till I get the dough that really belonged to my boyfriend.
2: Get set, Joe.
7: Watch what gives, Mr. Wilson.
5: The first one that moves gets it first.
7: Hold it a sec, Mr. Wilson.
5: Where's that envelope, Joe?
7: Just pull out the big center drawer.
5: It better be in here.
7: What? Now, Mr. Wilson.
2: Go.
7: I got a gun.
8: I got her.
7: Oh, still, doll, baby. I wouldn't want to have to shoot no lady.
5: You'd say to double-cross me on purpose. If I ever get out of this, I'll get you.
8: You won't get out of this.
7: How do you like my patented burglar alarm?
1: Steve, Joe, what happened? What's going on here?
8: This charming lady strangler didn't want to wait for Callahan, Laura and I. Where is the inspector?
1: He's on the way. What's all the kitchenware doing in the office safe, Joe? Is it that valuable?
7: No, Miss Coburn. That's my private burglar alarm system. It doesn't work.
8: Yes, but where do you keep the guest valuables, Joe?
7: Well, nobody trusts nobody in this hotel enough to leave anything valuable with anybody.
8: Oh, what about that envelope the so-called John Smith left with you, Joe?
7: Oh, that. I got it in the guy's letterbox behind the desk. Take this gun and watch the doll while I get it.
1: The doll. What a charming name.
5: Shut your girlfriend up, Wilson. No gun or no gun, so help me.
0: Sit down and relax, doll. Or as Joe said, I'd hate to have to shoot a woman. Where's Harry the Hack, Laura?
1: Oh, I sent him to call Callahan and borrowed his monkey wrench. So, just let the doll start anything.
7: Yeah, Mr. Wilson. I opened the envelope so she wouldn't be bothered by no newspaper ethics. Look at...
0: Money.
7: $50,000 in hundreds. And a note.
1: The payroll.
0: What's the note say, Joe?
7: Yeah, I didn't take time to read it.
1: What does it say, Steve?
0: If I should die, this is stolen dough. Hot money. So hot it will burn someone to death.

0: So ended, with the restoration of the payroll money and the arrest, conviction, and subsequent execution of the Deadly Doll, another exciting adventure in the newspaper career of Steve Wilson and Lorelei of the Big Town Illustrated Press. And now, before hearing about next week's story, remember, doctors have proved it. 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Another exciting assignment in the newspaper career of Fighting Steve Wilson of Big Town. Don't miss it. In tonight's dramatization, all names, times, and places are fictional. But any similarity to other names and places is purely coincidental. Big Town features Edward Pauley as Steve Wilson, Fran Carlin as Lorelei Kilborn, and was written and produced by Jerry McGill. Next week marks the 20th anniversary of Firestone on NBC. Lever Brothers Company is happy to extend its congratulations. 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
1: Extra, extra, hero, about it. 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

0: Kraft Cheese Company, who also bring you Bing Crosby every Thursday night, present each week at this time Harold Perry as the Great Gildersleeve, written by John Wheaton. We'll hear from the Great Gildersleeve in just a moment. Christmas is still in most of our minds these days, but after all, food is something we have to think about the year round. So even though the Christmas festivities are still going on in many of your homes, let me say a word about parquet margarine, the delicious spread for bread made by Kraft. You really should know about parquet margarine, especially in times like these, because parquet margarine is so economical and so downright good-tasting, too. Yes, parquet is the margarine with a very special flavor. It's so delicate and appetizing, so wholesome and good. Just try parquet spread on bread or rolls, and you'll quickly see what I mean. You see, parquet is the margarine that's made by Kraft, and you know that Kraft is famous for fine quality foods. And remember, parquet is wholesome and nutritious, an excellent energy food that contains vitamin A. So order parquet tomorrow. Just ask for parquet, P-A-R-K-A-Y. Parquet margarine, made by Kraft. Well, Christmas is over, New Year's is 4 days off, and in that lull that comes between the two, we find the Great Gildersleeve, as he lingers at the breakfast table, trying to get up enough steam to drag himself down to the office. From Leroy comes the old refrain.
1: What can I do, Unc? Huh? What can I do?
2: Leroy, how can you say that?
3: It's only 3 days after Christmas.
1: I know, but I don't know what to do.
2: That's ridiculous. You've got all those presents.
3: You've got your erector set?
2: Yes, go make something.
1: What?
2: I don't know what. Do I have to tell you what to make?
1: Well, if you just let me use my chemistry set, I can really...
2: No, for the last time, no.
1: Well, there you are.
2: I've told you, you're not to use that unless I'm around to supervise it.
1: Gosh, what's the use of having a chemistry set?
2: It's too old for you, Leroy. I'm sorry now that I bought it. I wish I'd gotten you 2A instead of a 4B.
1: Yeah, but I'll be careful.
2: It's too late. You've already burned a hole in my desk and smelled up the whole house.
3: And made a nasty brown stain on the rug.
2: Brown? What's that? I hadn't heard about that.
1: Well, nothing. I just did what it said in the book.
2: That's what I mean. You've no judgment. Out of the whole book, the first thing you had to make was a stink bomb. Now you can just find something else to play with.
1: Give me a chemistry set and won't let me make anything. This.
3: You've got other things, Leroy. What about that wood-burning set?
2: Yeah, go burn some wood.
1: I don't want to.
2: Young man, you do what I tell you to. Go burn an Indian head or something and stop pestering me. Haven't you got any homework or anything you can do?
3: Yes, how about that theme?
1: You keep out of this, Marge.
2: What theme?
3: Leroy's supposed to write a theme for his English class the day he gets back to school.
1: All right for you.
3: How I spent my Christmas vacation. Griping.
1: Yeah, that's not it at all.
2: Well, whatever the theme is, Leroy, you better get at it. This is an ideal time for it. What's the topic?
1: Oh, it's corny.
2: Yeah, corny? What is it?
1: My New Year's resolutions.
2: What's corny about that? I think it's a very good idea.
1: Are you kidding? Who makes resolutions anymore? Jack Benny.
2: Well, you could do with a few, young man.
1: Why don't you write the theme for me, then?
2: I could write a book. Resolved, one, I will not come to the table without first washing my hands.
1: I washed them.
2: Two, I will not consider my hands washed until I clean my nails.
1: All right, who had the nail brush last? Pickle Puss.
3: I did not.
2: Three, I will not be rude to my sister.
1: Four, my sister will not be rude to me.
2: Five? No, four. I will not leave any roller skates on the front stoop again. And if I do, my dear Uncle Mort will lick the daylights out of me. Five, I will always keep my shoes tidy. Tied. Six, I will always tuck in my shirt tails. Seven, I will give up the idea of the expression, are you kidding?
1: Are you kidding?
2: And eight, just for that, you can go and get to work on that theme right now.
1: Oh, I was only kidding, huh?
2: Well, I'm not. Get busy.
1: Okay. Can't even make a joke around here.
2: I don't know what's the matter with kids these days. They have all these things, fancy erector sets, electric trains, electric wood-burning outfits. They can't think of anything to do but hang around and pester their elders. When I was a boy, we didn't have any of those things.
3: And what did you used to do, Uncle Mort?
2: Hang around and pester my elders. But I had a better excuse.
1: Here's the paper, Uncle. Thought you might like to read the morning paper.
2: Oh, thank you, Leroy. Exceedingly thoughtful of you.
1: Oh, not at all.
2: You're not forgetting about the theme.
1: Oh, no, no.
2: Yes, don't. Well, listen to this in the paper. Summerfield to have war plans.
3: What else does it say?
2: Summerfield Rat Trap Company converts to arms production. By George, now we're getting someplace. that the rats wait. We'll exterminate the Japs first. After 23 years of building better mousetraps, Washington has finally beaten the path to the door of the Summerfield Trap Company. It was revealed today upon arrival of Leonard P. Brody of the WPB, ordnance expert and right-hand man to Donald Nelson. Well, Brody will consult with civic leaders today about plans for the immediate expansion and conversion of the plant. You see his picture standing here with the mayor.
3: Trust his honor to get his picture taken with anybody from Washington.
2: Yeah, I suppose Brody will be wanting to see me, too, as water commissioner. Those plants use plenty of water. Maybe I'd better be getting down to the office.
4: Here's the mail, Mr. Gildersleeve. Still getting Christmas cards, it looks like.
2: No time for the mail now, Bertie. You gotta get down to the office and see a man from Washington.
4: Oh.
2: If there's any mail for me, just leave it on my desk.
4: Yes, sir. There's a letter here from Savannah, Georgia.
2: Savannah?
3: Why, it must be from Mrs. Ransom. Well, just leave it on his desk, Bertie.
2: Yeah, here, give it to me.
4: Yes, sir. What do you know? She's got the stamp on upside down.
5: Oh, let's see it. I love coffee, I love tea.
6: Leroy?
5: I love the girls love me.
6: Give me that.
5: Marge, catch.
6: Leroy?
5: Better give it to him, Leroy.
7: Oh, you want it? Here you are, Uncle.
2: Well, it is from Savannah. I don't know what she'd be writing to me about, I'm sure.
3: Why don't you open it and read it, Uncle Moore?
7: Yeah, out loud.
2: You two kindly mind your own business. I'll read my own letters in my own way and in my own good time. Well, what's this on the back of it? S-W-A-K. What does that mean?
3: As if you didn't know.
2: I don't.
7: Oh, for Pete's sake, Unc.
2: Well, if you know what it means, tell me. S-W-A-K.
7: Some women are crazy.
2: Leroy, you find something to do and find it quickly before I lose my temper.
7: Okay, Unc, only kidding.
2: Yes, I know. Marjorie, can you tell me what S-W-A-K means?
3: Well, if you must know, Uncle Mort, S-W-A-K on a letter means sealed with a kiss.
2: I don't believe it.
3: Is there a lipstick mark on the flap?
2: No.
3: Let me see.
2: No.
3: All right.
2: You'll pardon me if I read this.
3: Oh, yes, pardon. What does she say, Uncle Moore?
2: She says the weather's fine.
3: Oh, good.
2: Well, well, well.
3: Weather getting worse?
2: Would you mind not interrupting?
4: Can I clear away the dishes, Mr. Gildersleeve?
2: Oh, for heaven's sakes. Yes, Bertie, I'm finished.
7: Can I play with the chemistry set if I get Piggy to help me, Unc? Can I?
2: Oh, where can I go to...
7: Can I use the chemistry set if Piggy is with me?
2: Leroy, I don't care what you do. Blow yourself to pieces if you like, but don't bother me about it. I'm going upstairs. There. On any piece around here, you have to lock yourself in. Now. Sealed with a kiss. Smells good, too. My own dear Throckmorton, just a line to say thank you, thank you, thank you for your gorgeous Christmas present, which just arrived by air mail. Santa was very good to little Leela this year, but of all the presents I received, yours was the one I loved the most. How do you like that, Hooker, you old goat? How did you ever guess that passion flower is my favorite perfume? Oh, I just guessed. I have been having a perfectly marvelous time here in Savannah with teas in my honor and eggnog parties and whatnot. Life has been just a round of dances, and I've met some of the most attractive men. But I do miss you terribly. The other night I had the sweetest dream about you. Yes, who's there?
4: It's me, Mr. Gildersleeve, Bertie.
2: What is it, Bertie?
4: I'm sorry to disturb you, Mr. Gildersleeve, but the laundry man's here. This is clean sheet day. Can I get sheets off your bed?
2: All right, Bertie. No privacy anyplace.
4: Won't be but a minute, Mr. Gildersleeve. Now be right out of here.
2: Take your time. I'll go in here.
4: Just a minute before you do. Let me get the bath mat out of there.
2: Yeah. Well, let it go. I'll go somewhere else.
4: Oh, you won't be in my way, Mr. Gildersleeve.
2: No, but you'll be in mine. I'll go downstairs. This house has as much privacy as a bus. There's a room in the whole place where there isn't somebody reading over your shoulder. Well, I'll try the den. I suppose there's a convention in here. This is more like it. Let's see now. But I do miss you terribly. The other night I had the sweetest dream about you.
5: Uncle Mort, do you like me in navy blue?
2: Huh? Yes, it's all right with me.
5: But you don't really like me.
2: Well, if you say so. Where was I now?
5: I don't really think it does anything for me.
2: The other night I had the sweetest dream.
5: About... I say I don't think it does anything for me.
2: Maybe you're right.
3: You know, I just about decided I never did like this suit from the day I bought it.
2: What'd you buy it for, then?
3: Uncle Mort, you're not looking at me.
2: Young lady, I'm in my private den trying to read a letter.
3: Well, you don't have to be so cross. I don't know what's come over you. You haven't been yourself lately. Not since Mrs. Ransom left.
2: Well, Mrs. Ransom has nothing whatever to do with it. I'll thank you to keep her out of it. She'd merely like to be left alone with her for a few moments. I mean with her letter.
3: Well, close your door. Nobody will bother you.
2: Well, it's too late now.
3: Where are you going?
2: I'm going down in the cellar, where I hope to enjoy the privacy of the coal bin, if nobody has any objections. Who left the light on down here?
5: It's me, Uncle. I'm using it.
2: Oh, Leroy, what are you doing down here?
5: This is my chemical laboratory.
2: I'll give up. I'll go down to the office. I beg your pardon.
6: Why don't you watch where you're going?
2: I'm sorry. I was reading a letter. I didn't see it.
6: Why don't you read your letters at home?
2: Yeah, why don't I? I could tell you why, brother. Oh, well. She called me her own dear Throckmorton, and she sealed it with a kiss.
8: Gildy! Hey, Gildy!
2: Oh, hello, Judge.
8: Give you a lift downtown?
2: Just as far as the barbershop, if you will, Judge.
8: No trouble at all, Gildy. Climb in.
2: Well, this is really a pleasure, Judge.
8: Pleasure's all mine. I stopped by your house just now, but Marjorie said you'd just left.
2: Well, it was such a fine day, I just thought I'd walk down to the office today.
8: Well, if you really want to walk, I can let you out.
2: No. I've had enough. You can overdo a thing like this. Well, how have you been, Judge?
8: Just fine, Gildy, just fine. How have you been?
2: Oh, fine.
8: That's fine. Fine day, isn't it?
2: Yeah, it's fine.
8: You're looking well.
2: Never better. You look pretty chipper yourself.
8: I can't complain. And you...
2: There must be a way out of this.
8: Well, I got to get downtown and see a man who just came in from Washington.
2: Oh, you mean that fellow from Donald Nelson's office, Brody?
8: Yep. Sent for me to talk over some of the problems on the plant. It's going to be a great thing for Summerfield, Gildy.
2: Yes, it is. He'll probably be wanting to see me sometime today.
8: Well, here you are, Gildy.
2: Oh, thanks very much, Judge.
8: Oh, by the way, Gildy.
2: Yes, Horace?
8: Heard from Leela Ransom since she left?
2: Why do you want to know?
8: Oh, I'm just wondering.
2: Well, don't. You're wasting your time.
8: Yeah? What makes you think so?
2: Because I had a letter from her this morning.
8: Congratulations. So did I.
2: You did?
8: Yep. Gildy, maybe you could tell me something.
2: What?
8: What does SWAK mean?
2: Oh!

great Gildersleeve will be with us again in a few seconds. We all make good resolutions on New Year's Day, so here's one for you good homemakers listening in. 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

0: Now let's return to the great Gildersleeve, whom we find a few minutes later reclining in a chair at the barber shop while Floyd does a little trimming of his mustache.
1: Yeah. Floyd, never let a woman get a hold on you.
2: You're telling me.
1: She'll lure you and trick you and make you wish you'd never been born.
2: Brother, you're talking to a guy that married one. And I'm here to tell you, last week we went over to her family's house for Sunday dinner. Well, sir, from the time we started to the time we got back, all I hear from her is...
1: Floyd, I'm in no mood for any domestic sagas just now. Do you mind?
2: Not at all. Not at all. Say, it's too bad you didn't get here a few minutes earlier.
1: Why?
2: I bet you'd give a lot to know who I just finished shaving right in this very chair where you are.
1: Who?
2: Well, some fella, I don't know, his name, Brady, something like that, government man. Keep it under your hat, but I hear he's right-hand man to Donald Nelson.
1: Why keep it under your hat? It's all over the newspapers. It's in the Indicator.
2: Yeah, I haven't read it.
1: Tell me, what kind of a fellow is he?
2: Oh, he's a smart apple. You can tell that the minute you shave him. He wasn't born yesterday. He's an ordnance expert, whatever that is.
1: He knows all about guns and explosives.
2: Yeah, well, anyway, he told me some things that if I was at liberty to reveal them, you wouldn't believe them. One thing, do you know what he came out here for?
1: Why, certainly, to get the rat trap company switched over to war production.
2: Who told you?
1: The Indicator. Read it. It's all in there.
2: Well, you can't believe everything you read in the newspapers.
1: You can't believe everything you hear in barbershops, either.
2: I'll tell you one thing I heard. I have it on good authority from this fellow Brody that the government may spend as much as $250,000 on this plant.
1: Who told you that?
2: Well, I heard him tell Sparks, the power commissioner. Yep, $250,000. Just think of it, $250,000. That's more than I make here in a year.
1: Come on, get this thing off of me, Floyd. I've got to get to the office. If Brody's getting it together with the power commissioner, he's probably been going crazy trying to get in touch with me. Ah, good morning, Miss Fitch.
3: Good morning, Mr. Commissioner.
1: Happy New Year to the mainspring of the waterworks.
3: Oh, thank you, sir.
1: Miss Fitch, have there been any important calls for me this morning?
3: There was one, Mr. Commissioner, yes.
1: I knew it.
3: The printer called about your annual report. Should the binding be in blue or buff?
1: What color is buff?
3: Well, a buff is between a beige and a puce.
1: Puce? Well, that's three colors I never heard of. Tell him to make it blue.
3: Yes, sir.
1: Did I have any other calls?
3: Not this morning, Mr. Commissioner. Were you expecting someone else to call?
1: Oh, Miss Fitch, I'll leave it to you. Mr. Brody's in town from the WPB in Washington. You know, Donald Nelson's department.
3: Yes. Oh, that Mr. Nelson.
1: Well, I'm glad to see you admire him, too. But this fellow Brody's here to convert the trap factory into a munitions plant. He sent for the mayor. He sent for Hooker. He sent for Sparks, the power commissioner. Does he think he can run the place without water?
3: But, of course, the rat trap factory has always been one of our biggest subscribers.
1: I know, but there isn't much water in the rat trap. They may need twice as much water as they've been getting. They may...
3: You're right, Mr. Commissioner.
1: Yes. What's happened is that Brody's fallen into the hands of a few chiselers like Sparks and Hooker. They're trying to prevent him from seeing me.
3: Why should they do that?
1: Stupidity, that's all. I'm going to call up Brody and set him right.
3: I think you should.
1: Hand me the phone, please, Miss Fitch. What's the number of the Summerfield house?
3: 3894.
1: Thank you very much. Yes, the trouble with these fellows from Washington. They don't understand local conditions. Come out here and get in with the wrong crowd.
4: Summerfield House.
1: Mr. Leonard P. Brody.
4: Just a moment, please.
5: Hello?
1: Hello. This is Throckmorton P. Gildersleeve, and I'm the water commissioner of this town.
5: Yes, sir?
1: I'd just like to warn you that you're playing politics with the wrong bunch, Mr. Brody. And if I...
5: Wait a minute. I'm not Mr. Brody. I'm his assistant.
1: Oh.
5: Mr. Brody's gone out to look at the plant.
1: Oh. Well, I'll call him back later. Brody's gone out to inspect the plant. At least that's what his assistant says. Maybe I ought to run out there and see him, huh? We'd go over the problem right on the ground.
3: That might be very helpful.
1: Yes.
3: Water department, Miss Fitch speaking.
6: Mr. Gildersleeve there?
3: I'll see. Who is it, please?
6: Tell him this is Bertie and he better come quick. Something terrible has happened.
3: Just a minute. Mr. Commissioner, your cook. She says something has happened.
1: Oh. Hello? What is it, Bertie? What is it?
6: Oh, Mr. Gildersleeve, you better come down here right away and don't let no grass grow.
1: I can't, Bertie. Can't you tell me what's the matter?
6: No, sir, I can't explain it, but you better hurry home.
1: I can't do that. I've got an appointment with an important man about a new explosives factory.
6: Well, you better come, because we got an explosive factory right here.
1: What?
6: Leroy's gone and cooked up a batch of TNT or something, and it looks like it's going to go off any minute.
1: Oh, my goodness. Keep calm, Bertie. Don't let it go off till I get there. Leroy, what is this Bertie tells me?
7: It wasn't my my fault, Unc. I didn't mean to do it, honest.
1: Didn't mean to do what?
7: Piggy made me do it. He dared me. He didn't tell me till after I did it.
1: Now, wait a minute. Wait a minute. Get a hold of yourself, young man. What is it that you did?
7: I made a bottle of nitroglycerin.
1: Nonsense. You can't make nitroglycerin with a 4B chemistry set. Can you?
7: That's what Piggy said. He said it'd blow us all up.
1: Where's Piggy?
7: He beat it. He beat it the minute I did it. He was scared.
1: Oh. Well, where is the stuff?
8: That's it, right there on the table.
1: That? Why, that looks like nothing but water.
7: Don't put it in!
1: No, don't do that, Bertie!
8: Don't touch it, Mr. Gillespie. It's bad luck to touch nitroglycerine.
1: Bad luck, nitroglycerine. Come, come. Let's keep our wits now, folks. What did you make this out of, young man?
7: I don't know, Unc. There were two things, and I just poured one into the other like he told me. Piggy did. He made me do it.
1: Oh, well, let's be sensible about this. Leroy, you get the dictionary. Let me see. Who would know about such things? Bertie, you go and phone Mr. Peavy down at the drugstore. Ask him if he'd be kind enough to drop over here.
8: Shall I tell him to...
1: Tell him nothing. Just ask him if he'd mind dropping over, that's all.
8: Yes, I'll do that.
7: Here's the dictionary, Unc.
1: Hey, quit shaking, Leroy. Quit shaking. Now, let's see. Probably just a lot of nonsense. Here we are. Nitroglycerin. A colorless, heavy, oily liquid. Well, it's that, all right. Of a highly explosive quality. Obtained... by mixing nitric and sulfuric acids.
7: That's what it was. Nitric and sulfuric. Those were the things.
1: Wait a minute. It explodes by percussion.
7: What does that mean?
1: The least little jar will set it off.
7: Uncle, let's get out of here.
1: Not a bad idea.
8: Mr. Peavy's coming right over, Mr. Gilson.
1: Peavy, what we need is a bomb squad. Leroy, you run out and get a cop just as fast as you can go.
7: A cop? Okay.

0: Oh, thank goodness you've come, Peavy.
1: What can I do for you, Mr. Gildersleeve? Is there sickness in the house?
0: Not yet. Now, you're a druggist, Peavy. You know all about chemistry.
1: Well, no, I wouldn't say that.
0: We've got a little chemical problem here. I gave my nephew a chemistry set for Christmas, and I'm afraid the boy has gotten a little over his depth. In fact, he appears to have made a quantity of nitroglycerin.
1: Well, Mr. Gildersleeve, boys will be boys.
0: Yeah. But there's the stuff in that little bottle there. You think there's enough of it to do much damage?
1: Well, if it's nitroglycerin, yes. I'd say that it would easily blow out all the walls of the house and probably kill all of us at the same time. Break all the windows, too.
0: Yep. That is, if it's nitroglycerin.
1: Yes.
2: Well, I ain't staying around to find out. I'm getting out of this house.
0: Don't slam the door, Bertie.
2: Not me. I'm going out on my hands and knees praying.
0: Oh, go away. Go away, Aesop. Give the cat a boot if he bothers your peepee.
1: That's all right, Mr. Gildersleeve. I like cats. I find that cats generally like me, too. So does Mrs. Peavy.
0: No time to be standing around admiring cats, Peavy. What are we going to do about that darn bottle? How are we going to get rid of it?
1: Yeah, it does present a problem.
0: Aesop, get down off of there. Aesop, get away from that bottle.
1: He seems to like that nitroglycerin.
0: Aesop! Nice, Aesop. He's rubbing up against it. If he knocks that thing over, good night.
1: A saucer of milk might be effective.
0: Yes. Bertie, bring us a saucer of milk, quickly.
2: I can't hear you, Mr. Gildersleeve. Besides, we ain't got no milk.
1: Well, a crate of sardines might be good.
0: Oh, look what he's doing now. He's licking the bottle where it ran down the outside.
1: Kitty.
0: Here, Aesop. Nice, Aesop. Look at that. He's crazy about that stuff. Come on, boy. Come on. That's it. Come. There, you see, Peavy, he likes me. Come on, Aesop, old fellow. Yeah. That's a nice Aesop.
1: No, I don't know that I'd pat that cat if I were you.
0: Why not?
1: He's loaded.
0: Go away, Aesop. Go away. Go away, scat. Get him off of me, somebody.
3: Here's the chief of police, Unc.
0: Oh, Chief Gates, am I glad to see you.
4: Hello, Mr. Gildersleeve. Did you send this boy out with a cock and bull story about TNT or something?
0: Nitroglycerin. There it is, right on the table there.
4: How do you know it's nitroglycerin?
1: Yeah, how do you know it isn't?
4: Well, that's a point. Let's have a look at it.
0: Don't touch it.
4: Don't shout. Slam will go off.
0: I thought you said it wasn't nitroglycerin.
4: Well, you've got me nervous now.
0: All right. Now, how do we decide whether it is or whether it isn't?
4: I don't rightly know. This kind of a job calls for a bomb squad. We've got no bomb squad. Hey, wait a minute.
0: What?
4: There's a fellow in town from Washington who's supposed to be an ordnance expert.
0: You mean Brody.
4: That's the fellow. Come on, we'll take this stuff down to his hotel and show it to him.
0: I've been trying to see Brody all day.
4: He'll see me. Come on.
0: All right. I'll carry the cat. You carry the bottle, Chief. You got rubber heels.
5: Mr. Brody?
6: Yes, what is it, officer? Oh, who are all these people?
0: I'm Throckmorton P. Gildersleeve, Mr. Brody. I'm the water commissioner of Summerfield, and I've been trying to get in touch with you all day. I just wanted to assure you of my cooperation.
6: Oh, Mr. Gildersleeve, my assistant told me you phoned.
4: We've got a problem for you, Mr. Brody. Mr. Gildersleeve's nephew here thinks he made some nitroglycerin.
6: Is that so?
3: Yeah, but I didn't mean to do it.
6: Well, let's have a look at it before you start worrying about it.
4: Here it is in the bottle.
6: Well, there isn't enough here to do any real harm, even if it were nitroglycerin. Yeah, we'll have a look at it. Nitroglycerin.
0: You mean it isn't, huh?
6: Well, if it were nitroglycerin, I wouldn't dare do this with it. Here, catch.
0: Hey! Oh! Oh, well, it was a two-pants suit anyway.

Dear diary, quite a day, quite a day. And tomorrow will be another. I've got to go to Wistful Vista to see about some business interests I've got there. A little tax matter. Oh, well, a trip will do me good. Help to take my mind off Leela and give me a chance to use that new military brush set I got for Christmas. I'll arrive in Wistful Vista on Tuesday, and I'll be there over New Year's. That means I'll be spending New Year's Eve with my little chums, Fibber McGee and Molly. I can't think of a better way to spend it.

0: original music heard on this program was composed and conducted by Billy Mills. Your favorite motion picture theater will soon be showing The Great Gildersleeve, starring Harold Perry. We hope you'll see it. This is Ken Carpenter speaking for the makers of Kraft Cheese and inviting you to tune in again next week for the further adventures of The Great Gildersleeve.
1: Ladies, be good. 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
4: Hello, hello, hello.
5: Hello, hello, hello.
4: Well, little Miss Honey, how are you today?
5: I know a riddle. Fine, thank you. How are you?
4: Quite fine, thank you. What is the riddle?
5: If a boy wears his pants out, what will he do?
4: Ask his father for money to buy a new pair?
5: No.
4: Get a job delivering newspapers so he can make enough money to buy a new pair?
5: No.
4: Oh, all right, I give up. If a boy wears his pants out, what will he do?
5: Wear them in again.
4: Oh, that's a good one. Of course, if he wears his pants out of the house, he'll wear them back into the house.

0: That's a good one. Of course, if he wears his pants out of the house, he'll wear them back into the house again.
1: Yes, I know another riddle, too, but I'm anxious to have you read the funny, so I'll save it for next week.
0: Oh, fine.
1: So now could we please read the funny?
0: Puck the Comic Weekly?
1: Yes.
0: Very well, I'll read that in just a moment. But before I do, let's listen to this nice man. Now, here we go with Puck the Comic Weekly. And on the first page, under Bringing Up Father, Beetle Bailey.
1: Magic words for the music, please.
0: Very well, my lady. Toot me a toot and tweet me a tweedle. Squeeze out music for Bailey the Beetle. Out at the army camp where Beetle is stationed, Beetle and his friend Bammy are helping in the kitchen. Beetle sees the cook hand a pan full of meat and vegetable scraps to Bammy.
2: All right, here, Bammy. Put these bones and scraps in that pot where I'm saving the soup stock.
3: Ought a captain order you to economize again, huh?
0: Beetle watches as Bammy walks over to a big cauldron standing on a table and dumps the scraps into it. The cook roars,
2: All right, hurry and get the floor swept, Beetle.
0: Beetle starts to sweep up the floor, which is covered with tin cans, cigar butts, and a lot of other scraps.
3: There's only one thing that keeps me from punching him in the nose. It's that he'd punch me back.
0: Last picture top row, Beetle sweeps the stuff into a dustpan, and then walks over to the big cauldron that Bammy had dumped the meat scraps into.
3: I'll save myself a trip outside and dump this where Bammy emptied the garbage.
0: First picture bottom row, the cook comes back into the kitchen. Beetle points to the floor and says,
3: Now that's what I call a clean floor.
2: Yeah, it'll have to do. Now go on out and peel some spuds for supper while I cook lunch.
0: That noon, the officers line up for lunch. The captain is at the head of the line. He says,
4: Well, what's in the soup you got for lunch, Cookie?
2: Oh, just about everything, Captain.
0: Third picture bottom row, Cookie lifts the cauldron off the stove.
2: Yeah, it's a real challenge to my cooking ability to make a good meal out of what I can scrape up.
0: And then Cookie dips out a ladle full of soup and empties it into the captain's soup bowl. And out come tin cans, cigar butts, broken plates, a pair of old rubbers, and the captain roars,
4: Cookie, I think you've carried this economy business too far.
3: Please, Cookie, stop it.
0: At last picture, the cook has set the cauldron back on the stove and has shoved Beetle into the kettle. And as Beetle struggles to get out, the cook roars.
2: You want to serve your country?
3: Yeah, of course I want to serve my country, but...
2: Fine, we'll serve you for lunch.
1: Oh, that was some joke on the cook.
0: Yes, Beetle thought that... All of the scraps were going to be thrown out.
1: Yes, and all the time the cook was saving them to make soup.
0: Yeah. Well, Beetle certainly got himself into trouble that time, dumping the stuff he swept off the floor into the soup stuff.
1: Yes, that Beetle, he's some character.
0: Yes, that Beetle, he's some character. Well, now I'll bet you'd like to know what's happening to the princes in The Sword and the Rose.
1: Oh, yes, please.
0: All right, then, let's turn over the page and go past Little Iodine and Prince Val. Turn over page 3... And there on page 5 is Walt Disney's The Sword and the Rose.
1: And you remember, it's in the early days of England when Henry was king.
0: Yes, and Henry's sister, the Princess Mary, has fallen in love with a captain of the guards named Charles Brandon.
1: And they tried to escape from England so that they could get married. Because, you see, they had to because King Henry wanted the princess to marry the king of France.
0: Yes, but last week they were put off the ship they tried to sail away on. And they've been sent back to shore.
1: And there stand the king's men waiting for them. I wonder what will happen to them now. Do you think the king will punish Charles Brandon?
0: Well, let's find out right away. Here we go with the sword and the rose. It's merry, merry England when knighthood was in flower. Music to bewitch our story hour. The boat from the ship pulls up to the quay, and Mary and Charles Brandon step ashore from the longboat. The captain of the King's Lancers steps forward.
4: Charles Brandon, I'm charged to convey you to the Tower of London, arrested in the King's name for high treason. Your Highness will be escorted to the Royal Palace at Greenwich, where your brother, the King, awaits you.

0: Last picture top row, Charles is seized by two of the Lancers. Mary tells Charles not to despair, that she will never marry anyone but him. Next morning, at Greenwich Palace, first picture bottom row, the king is at breakfast. His chancellor is reading from a document.
1: And since abduction of the princess is an act of high treason, I have drawn up a warrant for the execution of Charles Brandon.
2: Ah, that traitor!
0: The king seizes the document and signs his name to the death warrant.
2: Causing trouble between England and France, endangering the marriage between the king's sister and Louis. There.
0: And then he returns to breakfast.
2: Now, my Lord Chancellor, you propose to stretch Brandon's neck or to shorten him.
0: Just then, Princess Mary enters the room, last picture, and is horrified to hear the Chancellor saying,
1: My Lord, a prisoner of such consequence deserves the dignity of the ceremonial X.
3: Charles Brandon.
0: Yes, they're going to execute him, and the king is going to have him killed to make certain that the princess won't marry him.
3: Well, he thinks that she'll marry the king of France, then?
0: I think that's the king's scheme.
3: Well, how can Charles Brandon ever be saved?
0: Now, maybe we'll find out about that next week. But now let's turn over the page and see who's there.
3: All right. Oh, look, Flash Gordon, and Flash is in terrible danger.
0: You bet he is. He and his companions have been exploring the planet Titan.
3: And they were pursued by a terrifically huge, great big giant.
0: But they escaped from the giant and ran into the rocket ship and found that all of their weapons were gone.
3: All except some huge handcuffs.
0: Yes, handcuffs big enough for a giant. And that gave Flash an idea.
3: I wonder what the idea is. I don't see how Flash could ever capture a great big giant like that.
0: Well, let's read and see what Flash's plan is. Here we go with Flash Gordon. Rig-a-rig-a-doon-doon, sash-ka-matash. Let's have music for heroic Flash. Flash and Dale are making their way through the brush, Flash carrying the huge handcuffs on his shoulders. Dale wonders how he can expect to handcuff a giant 10 feet high. Flash replies, I don't quite know myself, Dale. Hey, that old tree over there. That might be your answer. Second picture, Flash climbs the tree. Hey, this tree is hollowed right down to the base. Good. Last picture, top row. Flash fastens one of the handcuffs around a huge branch. There. And then he lets the other end drop down into the hollow tree. Now to set the trap. See, the open handcuff dangles down inside the tree trunk. First picture, bottom row, Flash scrambles down. Then he takes a long pole and begins to scratch an opening in the side of the tree that leads into the hollow trunk. See, here's my plan, Dale. The object is to snare the giant's wrist in the handcuff. First, I enlarge this opening at the base of the trunk enough for my body to pass through. Then, when the giant sees me, he'll come after me. And Flash tosses the stick aside. He climbs in through the hole in the side of the hollow tree. Then I slip through the hole and scramble up inside the trunk. The giant reaches his arm in after me, and I snap the cuff around his wrist. Suddenly, the giant's head appears in the bushes, and the giant starts to approach the tree. Last picture, Flash shouts, Hey, run, honey. I'm coming down. I'll hold him off. Dale answers, No, Flash, stay there. I can get through the hole in the trunk.
3: Ooh, that's a wonderful plan Flash has.
0: Yes, the giant doesn't see the handcuff dangling down inside the hollow tree trunk.
3: And Flash wants the giant to stick his hand through the hole in the hollow tree.
0: And when he reaches inside to feel around for Flash, Flash expects to fasten the handcuff to his wrist.
3: And then the giant will be caught.
0: Yes. And it might work if Dale gets through the hole in the trunk fast enough.
3: Oh, I wonder if she will.
0: Well, I'm afraid we'll have to wait until next week to find that out. Now look across the page. There's Roy Rogers.
3: Oh, yes. And you remember Roy and Wildwood were taking the outlaws that had escaped to the sheriff when they heard somebody calling.
0: And Roy looked around and saw somebody galloping toward him and shouting for help.
3: And that means a new adventure, I'm sure.
0: You bet. So let's read now and find out what develops. Here we go with Roy Rogers, King of the Cowboys.
4: Hi-yip-i-yo, now here we go with Roy and Trigger. Hi-yip-i-yo.
0: Roy sees a young boy galloping toward him.
5: Hey, Senor Roy, two men, they chase me. They say I ride a dead man's saddle.
0: Why, it's my little friend, Chili. Hey, Wildwood, you take a prisoner to the sheriff. I'll be along later. Wildwood rides off with the two outlaws. Roy helps Chili out of the saddle.
6: All right, now, Chili, you tell me all about it.
5: Well, I find the saddle and a dead horse down in Stone Canyon. No one is around, so I take it. But then, Senor Roy, two hombres, they chase me. They say I steal it from a dead man. But this is not true.
6: That may be them now, Chili. You let me handle this.
0: Last picture top row, two horsemen ride up and rein in before Roy. One starts to dismount. Roy says,
6: hey, you gents got some explaining to do. You're the ones that been chasing this boy.
7: Now, take it easy, stranger. Hate Preston, who ran the newspaper in Birch Creek, was dry ghost on top of Stone Canyon. This boy's got his saddle.
0: First picture bottom row, one of the men walks up to Chili, makes a grab for him.
2: I'll teach you to steal saddles, kid.
6: Hey, you leave that boy alone.
0: Roy makes a leap and twists the man's arm behind him.
2: Hey, what's that?
0: The other man, who is obviously the leader of the two, says,
7: Gaffer, you're a blundering fool. You scared the boy away. I only wanted to ask him some questions.
2: I'm sorry, boss. I let go my arm, cowboy.
0: Roy turns around to see that the boy has leaped into the saddle and has ridden off. He runs for Trigger, saying, I'll catch Chili and see that the saddle's returned. You can find us in Birch Creek. Last picture, the leader of the two gets in the saddle.
7: All right, come on, Gaffer. We got to get that saddle somehow. It's worth a fortune to me.
0: But Gaffer has snatched the rifle out of the saddle scabbard and is aiming at the boy.
2: There's only one way to stop that kid, boss. My way.
3: Well, I think that's terrible for those two men to pick on that little boy like that.
0: Yes, it is, because it's obvious that these men must be crooks.
3: Yes, because look, that man named Gaffer is aiming right straight at Chili and is planning to shoot him dead. I hope he doesn't.
0: So do I. Well, maybe Roy will find a way to stop that. We'll find out next week. Now let's turn over the page. And here on the very last page of the first section is Dick's adventure.
3: Oh, and I'm anxious to read that because Dick is searching for gold.
0: Well, we'll read that in just a moment. But first, here's that nice man again with something interesting to say. Now here we go again with Puck the Comic Weekly. And on the last page of the first section, Dick's adventure.
3: Magic words for the music, please.
0: Very well, my lady. Say them with me, please. Rickety-pack-a-zack-a-zick. Let's have music for adventurous...

0: Dick is in the early days of America in California. Gold has been discovered not far from the town where Dick was living with his friend Editor Kemble, publisher of a newspaper. Dick has convinced Kemble that he should join all the others who have gone seeking for gold. They had tried to save the life of a bargeman whose boat was wrecked in the river. When the lives of all three of them were endangered, they were saved by Indians. Kemble had ordered the bargeman to give the Indians the $1,000 reward he had promised anybody for saving his life. But instead of the reward, the bargeman began to fight Kemble. An angry man stopped the fight, made the bargeman pay the Indians $1,000, and had ordered Dick and Kemble off his property.
1: I'm John Augustus Sutter. I want no gold hunters here.
2: Well, we're not looking for gold, Mr. Sutter. We're looking for a story.
0: Sutter smiles grimly.
1: Well, I'm the only one who knows this gold rush story. It was on my land that this whole thing started.
2: Oh, golly, would you tell us, Mr. Sutter?
0: Last picture, top row. Sutter sits down on a stump and begins to tell them the story.
1: I own thousands of acres here. I had farms, stores, ships, shops. I was building this territory into something big. One day, the 19th of January, 1848, James Marshall, the builder of my new sawmill at Coloma, made a fantastic discovery.
0: First picture, second row, Dick sees the story in his mind's eye as Sutter tells it.
1: Examining the gravel in the unfinished mill race, he found some shining flakes. Late at night, in great secrecy, Marshall brought a pouch of the metal to me. We waited, then tested it with nitric acid. To my astonishment, it was gold.
0: First picture, bottom row, Dick sees in his mind's eye the two men talking in the dark.
1: I knew what would happen if the secret leaked out. No one would bother to work. Marshall and I swore silence.
0: Last picture, Sutter goes on.
1: But in spite of everything, a secret did leak out. Come, let me show you what's happening to my land.
3: Oh, wasn't it wonderful the way Dick got Mr. Sutter to talk to them?
0: Yes, it was. And now Sutter is no longer angry at them.
3: Well, I think it's good that they've made friends with the man who discovered the gold.
0: Yes, you bet it is. It's too bad, though, that his secret leaked out, isn't it?
3: Yes, it is, because so many people left all the work they'd been doing, and that's exactly what Mr. Sutter didn't want them to do.
0: Yes, he was a good man.
3: Yes. I wonder what'll happen next in the story.
0: Well, we'll find that out next week. But now look underneath Dick's adventures. There's Rusty Riley.
3: Oh, yes. And I'm anxious to see what's happening next because, you remember, Rusty and Tex had been tricked off the main highway by a couple of old crooks who didn't want Tex to bring Silver Lad, that wonderful racehorse, to Milestone Farm.
0: And last week, Tex discovered that the two men were working for Velvet Kane. And Tex told them he was going to try to get back on the highway and that they better not try to stop him.
3: And you remember the sheriff had learned about the road sign being changed and had come to investigate. And he found the dynamite that was going to blow up the bridge that Tex would have to cross. I wonder what he will do about that.
0: Well, let's read now and find out. Here we go with Rusty Riley. Gallop and run till the road is dusty. Give us music for his horse and Rusty. Sheriff looks at the fuse tied to the dynamite.
1: Well, blowing up bridges is a new wrinkle in hijacking, if that's what's going on here. I'll just disconnect this wire.
0: In the truck, Tex and Rusty, a half hour later, are approaching the bridge. Suddenly, Rusty exclaims,
4: Hey, jeepers, Tex, there's two or three more men.
1: Yeah, and they're packing guns. Well, I ain't taking no chance with them.
0: Tex stops the truck and gets out, last picture top row.
1: So, you're in this gang too, eh? Velvet Kane certainly made sure we wouldn't make it to Lexington. Hey, we ain't in any gang, mister. We're sheriff's deputies. We were told to stop anybody who came along here.
0: Then the sheriff approaches, first picture bottom row.
1: Oh, here's the sheriff now. He'll take over. Hey, who are you, mister? What you doing back here?
0: Tex answers,
1: Well, my name's Purdy. I'm trainer for Milestone Farm. We were tricked onto this road by a phony detour sign. There are two men, Sheriff. One's up at that cabin about 200 yards back. Yeah, when I got the other one, he was going to blow up the bridge. And he's handcuffed now to an 8-inch sapling. Oh, look, Sheriff. This is Rusty Riley, and here's my identification. There's a horse in that van that's got to be in Lexington tomorrow. These owl hoots pulled this stunt to stop us. Can't you just let us go?
4: Yes, please, sir. It means a terrible lot to Mr. Miles.
0: The sheriff examines Tex's identification. Then nods.
1: Milestone Farm, huh? Well, okay, go ahead. But I want you to testify later.
0: Next morning, as dawn brightens the sky, last picture, Tex and Rusty are nearing Milestone Farm in their truck, which carries Silverland, the horse that means so much to Mr. Miles.
1: Well, Rusty, just over those hills and we'll be home.
4: Boy, that word home sounds good. I'll sure be glad to see Mr. Miles and Patty, too.
0: And he's believed Tex's story and was kind enough to let him go with Silver Lad.
3: And now they'll get Silver Lad to the horse show in time for Mr. Miles to prove to Senor...
0: Yes, that's right. That's Mr.
3: Yes, Senor Caldera's that Mr. Miles has much better racehorses than Velvet King.
0: And that means that Senor Caldera's will buy his horses from Mr. Miles.
3: And that'll save Mr. Miles' farm, won't it?
0: Yes. Well, maybe we'll find out about this for sure next week. Now it's time to pick up the second section of the Comic Weekly.
3: Oh, yes. And there's that funny, silly Dagwood.
0: And here we go right now on the first page of the second section with Dagwood and Blondie. Ramafoo, ramafum, zim, zam, zombie. Conjure me music for Dagwood and Blondie. The paper hanger is at the Bumstead house. Dagwood comes home from work, and Blondie says, second picture...
3: Dagwood... Will you meet us at the market in half an hour to help us carry home the groceries?
4: I'll be there.
0: And Dagwood goes into the living room, last picture, top row. He sees the paper hanger working.
4: How interesting.
0: The paper hanger looks at Dagwood disgustedly and mutters,
5: Uh-oh, the husband.
0: First picture, second row, Dagwood dips his finger into the paste bucket.
4: Isn't your paste too thick?
5: No.
1: I've been mixing it for 30 years, and it's just right.
0: Dagwood picks up the paste brush and starts to put some glue on a strip of paper.
4: Hey, you mind if I paste up one roll? Seems like so much fun.
0: The paper hanger doesn't say a thing, just turns his back on Dagwood in disgust. Dagwood, holding the paper covered with glue in his hands, walks over to the wall, last picture, second row.
4: I got a few wrinkles in it, but I guess you can straighten that out.
1: Hey, watch out, you're stepping in my paste.
0: Half hour later, first picture, third row, at the market, Blondie and Cookie and Daisy the dog, surrounded by piles of groceries, are waiting for Dagwood.
3: Now, why doesn't Daddy show up and help us home with these groceries?
0: Back at the house in the living room, Dagwood has gotten his sheet of paper tangled in the painter's.
4: Hey, your piece is stuck to mine.
0: He turns around. The paper gets wound around his shoulders. The paper hanger yells,
1: Stand still!
4: You stand still! You're getting me all tangled up!
0: And Dagwood turns around again, getting things into worse condition. The paper hanger gets furious and socks Dagwood. And, of course, Dagwood hits the painter. And here we go. Big fight.
1: That'll teach you.
4: What do you mean, teach me? I'm paying you.
0: First picture, bottom row, Blondie, Cookie, and Daisy the dog are on their way home carrying the groceries.
3: Believe me, if Dagwood hasn't a good excuse for not showing up, he's going to hear from me.
0: As they come up the steps, the door opens. And out comes the paper hanger.
3: Have you finished already?
1: Finished nothing. I quit.
0: Last picture, Blondie goes in the house. She sees a big lump covered with wallpaper stuck against the wall. And 2 feet are sticking out near the floor. Cookie says,
6: Is it anybody we know, Mama?
3: I'm afraid it is. Oh, look, that bag was glued to the wall and covered by wallpaper.
2: That paper hanger certainly fixed him for butting in.
3: Yes, and the room looked so nice before Dagwood came in.
0: Well, I'm sure that Dagwood will learn not to interfere anymore.
3: Yes, that should teach him a lesson.
0: Well, now I'm sure you'd like to see what's happening to Donald Duck.
3: Oh, yes, please.
0: All right, let's turn over the page and go past the Lone Ranger. Turn over page 3. And here on page 4 of the second section is Donald Duckle. Say the magic words with me. Squeejum, squeejum, squid and chicka chack. Let's have music to better quack, quack. Daisy, Donald's girlfriend, has stopped by Donald's house.
7: Oh, hiya, Daisy. You're just in time to make with advice.
8: Oh, you want suggestions, hmm?
7: Yeah, we're doing the real house cleaning. I'm scrubbing the floor. Louie's washing windows. Huey's in charge of dust. And Dewey does dishes.
0: So Daisy walks to the house. She says,
8: take down all the curtains and wash them. Spray closets for mops.
0: Last picture top row, she looks at the stairs and says,
8: and take that stair carpet up and send it to the cleaner.
7: Oh, no.
8: Send it to the cleaners.
0: First picture bottom row, Donald says,
7: oh, Daisy, it's not really dirty. Just dusty. A vacuum will...
8: Send it to the cleaners.
7: That's a must.
0: Sometime later that afternoon, Daisy is weeding her flower garden. She hears a voice.
7: Hiya, Daisy. Well, we're almost done.
0: She looks up and sees Donald's head over the top of the fence.
8: Oh, how about the stair carpet?
7: Oh, that. We're taking it down there now.
0: Daisy stands up and sees Donald and his nephews carrying the carpet, which is so stiff with dirt that it is still in the shape of the stairs.
7: Yep, the cleaner said he couldn't get the carpet in his truck without breaking it.
3: Oh, who ever heard of a rug so dirty that when you picked it up, it still looked like stairs?
0: We just heard about it now.
3: Oh, that Donald, he must be a very poor housekeeper.
0: Yes, you bet. Well, now that's all the time I have. But before I go, here's that nice fellow with some more interesting information. Well, honey, and all you boys and girls, I gotta go now.
3: All right. Mr. Tommy Greedy Man, but I'll be waiting for you next week.
0: Okay, that's a date, and a date with all you boys and girls. Be sure to meet me with our little friend, Miss Honey, next week when I read Puck the Comic Weekly. For I'm the Comic Weekly Man, the jolly Comic Weekly Man. I'll be back to read the funnies to you happy boys and honeys. Don't forget, boys and girls, see you all next week. Your friend, the Comic Weekly Man.

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6: Will you have the polo, dear Liza, dear Liza? 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
8: 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It may sound strange, but quite a large number of people were actually invited to listen in tonight by Equitable Society representatives. They were asked because they are people who appear to be marked out for success in their business or professional careers. People who are sure to be interested in the Equitable Society's plan for men and women on the way up. In approximately 14 minutes, I'll give you the full details on this plan for every man who believes he is good enough to make a real success in life. It is offered by the Equitable Life Assurance Society of the United States. Tonight's FBI file, Package of Death.

0: By the very nature of their business, the men who comprise the Federal Bureau of Investigation come into daily contact with a greater variety of criminals than perhaps any other law enforcement officers. They meet yeggs and swindlers, safecrackers and imposters, check passers and auto thieves, and all the others who go to make up the 8 million people who have fingerprint arrest records on file in Washington. To them, every criminal is another lawbreaker, another file which must be closed, another face in a long, endless parade of faces. But that is not the case on the other side of the fence. For among criminals, there are as many rungs to their society as there are among decent law-abiding people. The petty larceny thief who steals a $3 watch from a child on his way to school is regarded with as much contempt by his fellow criminals as he is by everyone else. The safecracker, the auto thief, and the hold-up man climb the ladder of esteem according to their success, according to their ability to remain out of jail. The swindler, the check passer, and the imposter are next in rank, for they do little manual labor. And a man who can steal without working too hard is sure to win the regard of his fellow thieves. Of all criminals, though, one is rated automatically at the top. He is the international jewel thief, the man who steals around the world. Tonight's file opens in the crew's quarters of a small freighter en route from Europe to the United States. Some members of the crew lie idly about. In one corner of the big room, a very sick man lies in his bunk. A companion sits beside him.
1: Hurts bad, Humphrey.
2: Yeah.
1: You want me to call the doctor again?
2: No. It won't do no good. I'm dying, Willie.
1: Oh, now that ain't so.
2: I feel it.
1: Look, tomorrow we reach port. We go to a hospital.
2: Willie, don't try to paint pretty pictures. Lean close a minute.
1: Yeah. What do you want?
2: Do me a favor. There's a package under the bunk. Get it.
1: Okay. Paper package.
2: Yeah.
1: That's it.
2: Yeah. Now, here's what I want you to do. When we get to port, go to the Penny Arcade at Broadway and 10th Street.
1: Penny Arcade, Broadway and 10th Street.
2: Ask for Mrs. Mitchell. Mrs. Mary Mitchell.
1: Mrs. Mary Mitchell.
2: She's my sister. I want you to deliver this package to her. It's a birthday present.
1: Oh.
2: Will you write down what I told you?
1: Sure, Pete, sure.
2: And you'll see that she gets it.
1: Sure, Pete. But, Laura, you ain't... Pete. Hey, you guys! Pete's dead.

0: Meanwhile, at a local FBI field office in a large city on the eastern coast, Special Agent Howard Scott approaches the desk of Agent Jim Taylor.
1: Hi, Jim.
2: Hello, Scotty. Well, what makes you look so happy?
1: You're looking at a free man.
2: Come again?
1: I just finished my report on that auto theft case, and I got a week's leave coming. I got each day planned. Tomorrow, ice fishing, next day, skiing, the day...
2: Hold it, Scotty.
1: Can't you take it?
2: You know Robert Burns' line about the best laid plans of mice and men?
1: Yeah?
2: Well, your plans have gang afterglay.
1: What are you talking about?
2: We were just assigned to a new case.
1: Break it to me gently.
2: Well, so far it's murder and jewel theft in the order named.
1: Where?
2: In a Paris hotel room.
1: Now, wait a minute, Jim. We're not covering Europe out of this office, are we?
2: No. The French Sûreté sent this information to our headquarters in Washington, and they passed it on to us.
1: What's the story?
2: A Frenchman named Lafourche was found dying by one of the hotel maids. Said he'd been robbed of jewelry worth 5 million francs.
1: Did he tell her who robbed him?
2: No, but he said he knew the man was coming to the United States with the jewelry. But by the time the police arrived, Lafourche was dead.
1: And that's all we know, huh?
2: Yeah. We don't know who the thief is, how he's returning to this country, or what he looks like.
1: I should have taken my leave starting yesterday.
2: Sûreté is trying to bring up fingerprints off of everything that was in Lafourche's hotel room. As soon as they do, they'll send us copies and we can start moving.

0: 10 cents, please.
1: Pennies or nickels?
0: Pennies.
1: Okay. 5, 10, 15, 20, 25. Here you are.
2: Mary.
1: Oh, hi, Eddie.
2: Have you heard anything yet?
1: No.
2: Well, what should we
1: do? Let's talk back in the office. George.
3: Yeah?
1: Come here. Take my change booth.
3: Okay.
1: All right, Eddie. Let's go.
2: You don't think Pete's running out on us, do you?
1: He couldn't if he wanted to.
2: Why not?
1: I sent Charlie down to the pier to meet him.
2: The boat was supposed to get in this morning.
1: It got in all right an hour ago.
2: How do you know?
1: I called the pier. Go ahead.
2: Pete should be here. They don't take an hour from the pier.
1: Well, if he don't show soon, I'm going down there myself. Hello? Yes, Charlie. What? When? How'd you find out? No. Don't go near the place again. Right.
2: What's the matter, Mary?
1: Pete's dead.
2: What?
1: Get to that boat, Eddie, and get that package.

0: Scotty. Scotty Washington got those prints from the Sûreté.
1: Were they worth anything?
0: Yes, after considerable investigation in Paris, they turned out to belong to a man named Pete Crawford.
1: Pete Crawford?
0: That's right.
1: I don't think I know him. We got any record on?
0: Yeah, just came in from Washington. Here it is. Take a look. Maybe you can get a lead on where he's headed. I sure couldn't.
1: Nothing at all?
0: Yeah, he's been arrested 31 times in 11 different states. There's no telling which way he'll turn.
1: If we could find out how he's coming back to this country...
0: Oh, we know that now, Scotty.
1: Oh, how?
0: The Sûreté traced Crawford's movement from the hotel to a dealer in black market passports.
1: Mm-hmm.
0: The dealer confessed that he sold Crawford a set of first-class Siemens papers. That means he's coming back by boat, but the question is, which one?
1: Nice question.
0: Sûreté is going to let Washington know as soon as they find out.
1: By that time, might be too late.
0: Yeah.
1: Did the black market dealer say how long ago he sold Crawford those papers?
0: Yeah, 2 weeks ago.
1: Crawford could easily be back in this country by now. In 2 weeks' time.
2: Message from teletype, Mr. Taylor.
0: Oh, thanks. That's from Washington, Scotty. Hey, Crawford sailed from France on the freighter John Carroll, which docked here today. Now we're getting someplace. I'm going to go down there.

0: Right with you, Eddie. Hey, George.
1: Yeah?
0: Take over.
1: Right.
0: You got the package, Eddie?
2: No.
0: Why not?
2: It wasn't there.
0: You went through all his stuff?
2: 3 times.
0: And you couldn't find anything?
2: Not what I was looking for. Now, go ahead.
0: Right. Did you see Pete's body?
2: He was buried at sea.
0: Maybe they buried the stuff with it.
2: No, his clothes were still there.
0: Did you go through them?
2: I just told you 3 times. I come up with 0.
0: He had it with him when he left France.
2: You sure?
0: Positive. He sent me a cable. Somebody must have clipped it after he died. Did you see anybody else from the crew?
2: Sure. But I couldn't ask him if they saw any hot jewelry laying around.
0: I got it. Hello? Yeah, speaking. Who? Yeah. You have? Well, where are you? Yes, I'll wait. Have you got this address? Yes. Yes, I'll wait right here for you. Goodbye. That was the guy from the boat. Pete gave him the package.
2: Gave it to him?
0: To bring to me.
2: No kidding.
0: He's on his way over. Go out front, Eddie. Take over the change counter.
2: What for?
0: I want you out there when this guy gets here.
2: What's his name?
0: Sebring. The minute he comes, bring him back here. This is one guy I don't want to keep waiting.

0: No runs, no hits, no errors, Scotty.
1: You mean at the freighter?
0: Yeah. Pete Crawford's dead.
1: Oh? When that happened?
0: He died at sea.
1: How about his effects? Did you go through them?
0: Yes, but I was the second man through the door in that department. Somebody who identified himself as Crawford's brother had already been there and gone through his belongings.
1: According to his record, Crawford had no brother.
0: Yeah, I know.
1: You got any description on this imposter?
0: I got one from everybody I could find who had seen him.
1: How did they match?
0: Pretty well. I'm having one of our artists work up a composite picture of him.
1: I assume you didn't find the jewelry.
0: No, and I don't think whoever this other man was found it either. From what I heard, he seemed to be pretty annoyed and kept going through Crawford's clothes.
1: This is a nice, simple case.
0: Well, we have got one other lead, Scotty. Crawford was pretty friendly with another member of the crew, somebody named Sebring.
1: Did you talk to Sebring?
0: No, he'd already gone ashore, but I got a description on him. As soon as our artist finishes with a composite picture on the phony brother, we'll send out a wanted on both of them.

0: want change, Mac?
1: No. I come to see Mrs. Mitchell. I was a friend of her brother.
0: Oh, well, you must be Mr. Seabury.
1: Yeah,
0: huh?
1: That's me.
0: She's waiting for you. There. George!
2: Yeah, Eddie?
0: You can take over now.
2: Okay.
0: Yeah, let's go, Mr. Seabury. It's right back here. That was sure terrible news about Pete, huh?
1: Yeah, for me, too.
0: Were you with him when he died?
1: Right there. Mrs. Mitchell, how is she?
0: Yeah, she's taking it pretty good. She cried for a little while, but she's over that now.
1: Pete was a nice fellow.
0: Yeah, a great guy. Ah, here we are. Go ahead. Mary?
3: Yeah?
0: This is Mr. Sebring.
3: Oh, hello, Mr. Sebring.
1: Hello. I guess it's a sad birthday for you.
3: Huh?
1: Pete told me that this package is from him. It's a birthday present.
3: Oh.
1: Here.
3: Oh, thank you, Mr. Sebring. Eddie?
0: Yeah?
3: You thank Mr. Sebring, too.
0: Sure.
3: Now, let's take a look at the birthday present.

0: We will return in just a moment to this exciting file which shows how your FBI helps protect the security of America. Now let's turn from the present to the future. What's the prediction for the new decade? Let's ask the economist for a forecast.
1: By 1960, according to all indications, Americans will have $65 billion more to spend every year than they do today. In other words, our annual national income is due to rise from $210 to $275 billion. During the 1950s, more than ever before, there will be ample opportunities for ambitious, self-reliant individuals who have the energy, character, training, and the will to get ahead.
0: Does that describe you? Are you optimistic about your own future? Then you're sure to be interested in the Equitable Life Assurance Society's special plan for men and women on the way up. This is life insurance that talks your language. Consider its three important advantages.
1: Now, first, as your salary goes up, your insurance can keep pace with it.
0: When you get that better job or that big promotion comes your way, you can adjust your insurance to measure up to your increased income.
1: Second, while you're waiting, your wife and children have the life insurance protection they need.
0: This means that you have the peace of mind, the freedom from worry about your family that's essential to a man who wants to concentrate on getting ahead.
1: Third advantage, the Equitable plan is flexible at all times.
0: It can expand or contract as you see fit, and offers you many desirable options, which your Equitable Society representative will be glad to explain to you. So why not get in touch with him right away? Phone him and ask for full details on the Equitable plan for people on the way up, or send a postcard care of this station to the Equitable Society.
1: That's EQUITABLE.
0: The Equitable Life Assurance Society of the United States. And now back to the FBI file, Package of Death.

0: throughout the nation, this coming week has been designated as Crime Prevention Week, a period in which the Federal Bureau of Investigation hopes you will spend some time thinking about how you can contribute toward a more crime-free America. Your FBI realizes that no decent citizen can make such a contribution if he is ignorant about conditions as they exist today in the field of crime. For that reason, your FBI cooperates in presenting these official broadcasts. And through them, it hopes to acquaint you, at least in some measure, with the nature of your enemy. Part of that education lies in teaching you not to be surprised, as some of you may have been this evening, to learn that the head of an international ring of jewel thieves could be and was a woman. One of the facts about crime with which you ought to be familiar is that year in and year out, approximately 10% of all people arrested in the United States are women. Nor is it true, as some may think, that the crimes for which those women are arrested every year are petty offenses against the public welfare. In terms of percentage, the records gathered by your FBI show that more women than men were arrested for the following crimes: forgery, arson, larceny, assault, and criminal homicide. Criminal homicide being another way of saying murder. Tonight's file continues at the FBI field office.
1: That composite picture come back yet, Jim?
2: Yeah, a little while ago, Scotty.
1: Good. Let's have a look at it, huh?
2: Yeah. Here it is. Huh? Recognize it?
1: No. New to me.
2: Well, that makes two of us.
1: How about the files?
2: I sent a copy over to Ident. There's nothing on him.
1: Well, how about that friend of Crawford's?
2: Willie Sebring?
1: Yeah.
2: Nothing on him either.
1: Have the police got anything on our pin-up boys?
2: They're looking now.
1: Maybe it'd be a good idea to take this picture over the freighter. The man who saw him could tell us if it's a good likeness.
2: Another agent just took a copy down there. Oh, pardon me, Scotty.
1: Sure, Jim.
2: Special Agent Taylor speaking. Yes, that's right. You have when? Yeah. Yeah, thanks very much. What? Yes, right away. Bye. It was the morgue, Scotty.
1: Huh?
2: They just brought in the body of Willie Sebring.

0: machine is broke.
1: What happened?
0: Some crumb put in a slug.
1: Well, fix it.
0: Okay.
2: Hi, Mary.
1: What happened to the stiff?
2: I dumped him.
1: I thought you were going to check in with me.
2: Yeah, I figured it was too late. Besides, I didn't have no trouble.
1: Now, well, take over the change booth, will you?
2: Huh? Where are you going?
1: To see somebody who might buy the loot.
2: The whole thing?
1: Mm-hmm.
2: You want me to go with you?
1: No, stay here and take care of the joint.
2: Well, suppose this guy tries to clip you?
1: Eddie, when I can't handle any fence who ever lived, I'll start playing these machines myself.

0: You're the man from the FBI?
1: Yes, that's right.
0: They called from upstairs and said you were coming.
1: We'd like to see the body of a man named Willie Sebring.
0: Right this way.
1: All right, thanks.
0: Right here.
1: Scotty? You got the coroner's report there?
2: Yeah.
1: He's got this head wound listed as the cause of death, hasn't he?
2: That's right, Jim.
1: Looks like Sebring was hit from behind.
2: Yeah. Something real heavy.
1: Yeah. Okay, I think we've seen enough. You still got his effects down here?
0: Over there, in the box with his name on it.
1: Okay, thanks. Let's go look at the box, Scotty, huh?
2: Okay.
1: Kane, Richardson, Sanford, Sebring. Here it is. W. Sebring.
2: Mm-hmm.
1: Very small box.
2: Couldn't have had much.
1: He didn't.
2: Now look at the wallet.
1: Okay.
2: $30 in it.
1: Well, means he wasn't robbed, eh?
2: Nothing much else in the wallet.
1: Or in the box either. Just this half-empty pack of cigarettes and a fresh book of matches.
2: Not much to work on.
1: Well, these matches, they're from Arthur's Bar and Grill over on 16th Street.
2: You could have picked them up this afternoon, Jim.
1: Yeah. Yeah, come on, Scotty. Let's go up there and see if they remember Sebring. We don't have to wait to question that other bartender, Scotty.
3: Why not?
1: I just showed the cashier Sebring's picture. She remembered him. She said Sebring left here at 4 o'clock.
3: What made her so sure of the exact time?
1: That's when she comes to work.
3: Coroner's report listed time of death as 4:30, half hour after leaving here.
1: We've got one of the lead. Sebring asked the cashier where to get the number 9 bus.
3: Going north or south?
1: North. Come on, Scotty. Let's try and find the driver of that bus. I just finished questioning the bus driver.
3: Get anything?
1: Yes, he remembered Sebring. Said he got off the bus at 10th and Willoughby. The driver also said Sebring asked him where he could buy a condolence card.
3: Quite a few stores around there sell those cards, Jim.
1: Yeah, I know. Let's try and locate the one that Sebring went to.
4: Yes, he bought a card like this. To the sister of my dead friend.
3: That'd be Pete Crawford's sister, Jim.
1: Yeah.
4: I remember him because he was so clumsy. He wrote the woman's name and address on the card, put it in the envelope, and then when he started to address the envelope, he got a big blot on it. I had to give him a new one.
1: Have you got that first envelope that he used?
4: Yes, it must be in this basket.
1: Let's find it, Scotty, and get it back to the lab.
5: Come in.
1: Mrs. Mitchell?
5: Yes?
1: We're special agents of the FBI.
5: Both of you?
1: Yes. Here are my credentials.
5: Well, sit down.
3: I'd like to ask you a few questions.
5: About what?
3: A man named Pete Crawford.
5: I'm afraid I don't know anybody by that name.
3: This is his picture. Maybe you know him by another name.
5: No, I've never seen him before.
1: Well, here's a picture of a man named Willie Sebring. Ever seen him?
5: No.
1: Well, that's strange.
5: Why?
1: A policeman directing traffic on the corner saw Sebring today.
5: What's that got to do with me?
1: Sebring asked him which arcade in this block was owned by a Mrs. Mary Mitchell.
5: Oh, now, wait a minute, Mr. Taylor. If you've got any charges against me, let's have them. Otherwise, you can both leave.
6: Baseball machine's all fixed, Mary.
5: Wait outside, Eddie.
1: No, wait a minute. You don't go.
6: What?
1: Take a look at him, Scotty.
2: The artist did a pretty good composite picture.
1: Yeah. You know, having him pose as Pete Crawford's brother was a mistake, Mrs. Mitchell.
5: What are you talking about?
1: Throw the cuffs on him, Scotty.
2: Right, Jim.
6: Hey, what is...
5: Take it easy. Eddie, go help George move the baseball machine.
1: I'm sorry, Mrs. Mitchell. You're both going with us. And the only machine either one of you has to worry about from now on is the electric chair.
7: In view of the more serious crime of the murder of Willie Sebring, Eddie Butler and Mary Mitchell were turned over to local authorities, convicted and sentenced to be executed. As Special Agent Taylor hoped, the FBI Crime Laboratory was able to supply the name and address of Mrs. Mitchell. Willie Sebring had written that name and address on the condolence card and put the card in an envelope. Then, because of an accident, he discarded the envelope. The FBI lab, through the use of infrared photography on the inside of the envelope, was able to read what had been written on it. A list of phone numbers in Mrs. Mitchell's purse led to the arrest of the remaining members of the ring. And so another case from the files of the Federal Bureau of Investigation, a case which originated some 3,500 miles away, was solved. While it is true that the final clue came from the FBI laboratory, it is also true that no solution to this case would have been possible without the fine investigative work on the part of the members of the French Sûreté. Your FBI, therefore, wishes to thank the French law enforcement agency and to tell you, the public, that this kind of international cooperation is the rule, not the exception, in the never-ending war against every criminal in the world.

0: In just a moment, we will tell you about next week's exciting FBI file. Now, one last word on the Equitable Society's plan for men and women on the way up. It's a plan for the man who is justified in believing that someday his boss will say to him,
1: "Ken, I have some good news for you. We've decided to promote you to Johnson's old job with a raise in salary that ought to make you pretty happy."
0: If you're that kind of man, then the sooner you get in touch with an Equitable Society representative, the better. Ask him for full information on the Equitable Society's life insurance plan for men and women on the way up. Or send a postcard, care of this station, to the Equitable Life Assurance Society.
2: Next week, we will dramatize another case from the files of the Federal Bureau of Investigation. The story of a thrilling race between two ex-convicts and two FBI agents to find a missing man. Its subject, assault. Its title, The Telltale Calendar.
0: The incidents used in tonight's Equitable Life Assurance Society's broadcast are adapted from the files of the Federal Bureau of Investigation. However, all names used are fictitious, and any similarity thereof to the names of persons living or dead is accidental. Tonight, the music was composed and conducted by Frederick Steiner. The author was Jerry D. Lewis. Your narrator was William Woodson, and Special Agent Taylor was played by Stacey Harris. Others in the cast were Herb Butterfield, Whitfield Connor, Bill Conrad, Ted DeCorsia, Marlo Dwyer, and John Sheehan. This Is Your FBI is a Jerry Devine production. This is Larry Keating speaking for the Equitable Life Assurance Society of the United States and the Equitable Society's representative in your community, and inviting you to tune in again next week at the same time when the Equitable Life Assurance Society will bring you another thrilling transcribed story from the files of the Federal Bureau of Investigation. The Telltale Calendar on This Is Your FBI.
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7: Harry and the Pirates. Well, yesterday, Terry and Jude Hennick pulled a few tricks out of the bag and rescued two ladies in distress, Burma and April Kane. They were being threatened by one of the Dragon Lady's men who was disguised as a Chinese general. Of course, when little April stepped into the scuffle and tapped the fake General Chang over the head with a revolver butt, well, that helped a bit, too. Well, in today's transcribed adventure, we'll see what else helped our friends. So stand by, and meanwhile, here's something to help you have fun. Terry and the Pirates is brought to you by the makers of Libby's Pineapple Juice, one of Libby's 100 famous foods. You know, boys and girls, you've heard a lot in this show about the remarkable invention called a Terryscope. It's played a big part in our friends' adventures, and it's going to play a big part in excitement still to come. Now, it's a fact that you yourself can actually get a Terryscope just exactly like the one in the show, and if I were you, I sure would see to it that I got mine right away. Now, you'll get a great big kick out of listening to the program with your own Terryscope right there in your hand, and you're sure going to feel left out in the cold if the other kids are all playing games with their Terryscopes and you haven't got one. Now, getting your Terryscope is plenty easy thanks to Libby, who makes those swell-tasting juices you've heard me talk about. All you have to do is get a label from Libby's tomato juice and one from Libby's pineapple juice and 10 cents. Now, you can rustle up a dime, all right, can't you? Why, of course you can. And you'll be the first to say that a dime never bought so much

0: excitement. All right, now you take your labels, one from Libby's tomato juice and one from Libby's pineapple juice. On the back of one of them, print your full name and address and give your age. 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I'll repeat the address. It's Terry in care of Libby's, spelled L-I-B-B-Y-S, in Chicago. Now, that's all you do to get your Terryscope, and if you're smart, you'll do it right now. 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And take it from me, anybody who doesn't get a Terryscope is going to be mighty disappointed. You'll not only be missing out on having a Terryscope, exactly like Terry's, you'll miss out on all kinds of games and fun besides. Why, say, the treasure hunt game alone is a wonderful thing to have. And don't forget, there's a crazy picture game, too, that's about the funniest thing you ever saw. And one of the biggest features of all are the secret codes. You can actually write messages to your friends in the same Chinese code that Terry taught to Connie. Well, any boy or girl who knows a good thing when he hears about it will send for his Terryscope. So remember the address. Terry, in care of Libby's, Chicago, Illinois. Send a label from Libby's tomato juice, a label from Libby's pineapple juice, and a 10-cent piece. And be sure to give your own full name and address. And now, Terry and the Pirate. Yes, that's Jude Hennick's big American-made plane. The plane he flies for the Chinese Army. But today he's flying Terry Lee, Pat Ryan, Burma, and April Kane to a remote spot many miles from Chungking. Our friends have the precious radio transmitter with them, and they hope to reach the secret army headquarters before any more bad luck befalls them. Jude is at the controls. Young Terry is in the navigator's seat beside him. Handsome Pat Ryan is nearby, trying to get comfortable. The beautiful blonde Burma is hunched down in the seat, trying to sleep. And little April Kane is asleep.
1: Say, Pat, you think Connie will be all right?
2: Sure, he'll be all right. Connie has a lot of friends in Chungking. He didn't want to make this plane trip with us. In a few moments, we'll be hopping over the invaders' lines, and nobody wants to dodge out of aircraft fire.
1: Yeah, but I'm afraid Connie will be lonesome for us.
2: Yeah, don't worry about him. I'll be flying back to Chungking regular now. I'll pick him up on one of these trips.
1: How about Big Stoop? He'll be in Chungking soon. If he gets away from Mouton with his life.
2: Well, I'll bring both boys, Connie and Stupor.
1: Well, I hope this is the last of our Dragon Lady troubles, huh, Pat?
3: Uh-huh.
1: You don't seem excited about it.
3: Look, I'm up here in a plane. We're going someplace only Pilot Hennick knows where, and what's the use of being excited?
2: Cheer up, Patsy. As soon as we meet General Chang and hand him the radio transmitter, you can sleep for a week.
1: The real General Chang this time, huh?
2: Yeah, the real McCoy Chang. He's a grand guy. Nothing like the fellow who tried to impersonate him back there in that Chungking Hotel.
3: Well, how much longer do we fly through the air with the greatest of ease, Duty?
2: Well, if we don't hook up with some enemy planes, or if we don't get shot full of holes by ground fire, I'd say another half hour should be about right. See those small puffs of smoke down there, gents?
1: Yeah.
2: Those are batteries and aircraft guns, and they'll be popping at us in a minute.
3: Well, can't we fly higher out of their range?
2: Not with the load we're carrying, Pat.
1: Maybe I'd better wait Burma and April and tell them that...
2: No. What they don't know won't hurt them, and if one of those pom-poms hit us, they'll never know it anyway.
3: Well, that's a nice, comfortable thought, Duty.
2: I warned you folks when we were in Chungking, this is no picnic.
3: Well, what's the chances of swinging in a circle and avoiding the gunfire?
2: No, then we run into the invaders' planes, small, fast ships, and they'd be on me like a swarm of locusts. This baby can't do all the tricks they can do. It'd be a swell target. Now, we're better off to take a direct route and trust to luck. And gents, from here on, it's anybody's game. Now, move your seats.

0: If you guys will stop gathering for a moment, I'll set this crate down on terra firma.
1: Yeah. Put Terry Lee on terra firma. That's all I ask.
0: Quiet, you young hooligan.
2: The gal's on to wait for this time. I'll eat my hat. Come on.
3: Let's meet the real General Chang and settle a few things.
4: So this is the invention? Yeah, we owe you a great debt of gratitude, Miss Hennigan.
2: No, I didn't do much, General. You better thank these friends of mine, Pat Ryan and Terry Lee.
5: Dude, we didn't do anything.
1: Yes, we did, Pat. All of us did. We went through a lot to get this invention here. But we don't want any thanks, General Chang.
4: It shall be so, Mr. Lee. But in turning this amazing device over to the Army, you have given us a remarkable form of communication.
1: Well, is it so important in this war over here, General?
4: The most frequent cause for lost battles has always been the failure of communications. Napoleon met disaster at Waterloo because of that. In the World War No. 1, the failure of communications caused artillery fire to shell its own infantry.
1: And a small radio transmitter like this will help.
4: Small transmitters like this will certainly help us. Just a few minutes ago, you showed me a device you call a telescope. You can signal with it. That is a form of communication. You told me also about a secret Chinese code. Yes, and the Morse code. Both forms of communication. But however, to return to the subject, until this army does a complete and accurate job of its communication, no battle can be won. Remember that.
1: Well, if we've settled everything, I could do with a bath and something to eat. Not very sleepy.
4: Uh-oh. Uh-oh, there you see. The invader is always to be reckoned with.
1: Yeah, that's an air raid warning. Say, where do we go? I mean,
4: there is no hurry. Mr. Lee...
1: We should call me Terry, sir. I'm not used to being called Mr. Lee.
4: Oh, very well. Terry. As I was about to say, gentlemen, communications are important. This is an instance of it now. The invaders' planes are many miles from us, and yet our signalmen have spotted them. And when they arrive with their bombs and terror, we shall be ready for them. But do come with me, gentlemen. I will personally show you to your quarters.
6: Must be rather late.
2: What time is it?
6: I don't know. Must be getting on toward morning.
1: If they had some light in this air raid shelter, it wouldn't be so bad. It is quiet in here. Can't hear the sirens or planes or anything.
4: And so, the raid is over.
1: Oh, hello, General Chang.
4: Thank you, Mr. Terry. And as usual, it was more fury than anything else. A nighttime raid in this mountain retreat has never been a success. Everything is well hidden. Our camouflage is quite effective. But I'm afraid the morning light is not pleasing today.
1: Why? What's the matter?
4: The weather has turned cold. You will need warm clothes to make the trip.
1: Trip? What trip?
4: Well, obviously it is not possible for you to share the hardships of this headquarters camp.
6: Well, of course, we can fly back to Chongqing in my plane.
4: No, I'm afraid that is out of the question, Mr. Hennick.
6: Well, how come?
4: The air raid caused some damage at the landing field, and one of the bombs scored a direct hit
1: on my plane?
4: Unfortunately.
6: Say now.
1: That's tough, dude.
4: But there is a small town about 40 miles from here, back in the mountains. A new landing field is being prepared.
6: Yes?
4: And I have arranged to transport you gentlemen and the two ladies to this town. Name is Ningqiao, near the foothills of the Kunlun Mountains.
1: And how long will we have to stay there, General?
4: Well, that I cannot say at the moment. But you will be safe and warm, and you will have food and clothing.
6: Well, we'd better see things the General's way.
2: Bless, we're lucky to be alive and able to grumble.
5: Well, what do we do when we get there?
4: Well, you may be interested in a special project we have there. But I will tell you about that later. I shall be in Ningqiao myself very soon.
1: Are there any Americans in Ningqiao, sir?
4: Oh, yes, indeed. It is quite a busy place. You see, the invader has not yet discovered how important it really is. Oh, but there, come. Come, I have warmer garments for all of you. It is well you get started along the road in the daylight. It is a dangerous journey at best.
7: Yes, it is a dangerous journey, and none of our friends even realize how dangerous. But you shall know. I'll give you a clue in just a moment. So stand by. Here's a tip for every one of you kids who wants a periscope just like the one used in the show. All you need to get a periscope like that one, a periscope with 8 special features, is 2 Libby's labels and 10 cents. 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That's your clue, friend. The wind. The wind and the snow. Something that paralyzes friend and foe alike. Mother Nature can beat all the armies in the world, and she always wins, always. So, if you want to thrill a minute, then join Terry and his friends as they start out on the cold, perilous journey to the foothill town of Min Chau on next Monday's transcribed adventure. Here is excitement more hair-raising than all the air raids put together.
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0: was a baptism of fire in a great big way.
1: Do you go through that very often, dude?
0: No, only when I fly over the lines every few days.
1: You get used to it.
0: I'll take that any day to the things we've been through with the Dragon Lady.
2: Well, that ain't our aircraft fire makes an awful racket, eh? Let's see how we dodge the bullets.
0: We didn't. Not all of them. Look out there on the wing.
2: Well, I'll be a... Say, the bullets went clean through. Hey.

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1: For the third time, a boat bearing the Gregory Party lands at the magic island of Euclidea. The first time, they were searching for the island. The second time, they were returned to it as escaping prisoners. And now, they have been allowed to land for the purpose of attempting to take over the island. It doesn't sound reasonable somehow that G-47 would let anyone come to Euclidea for the purpose of taking over his scientific colony. But that is exactly what Captain Bradford proposes to do. The small cruiser which brought the captain, Mrs. Gregory, and Jerry and Joan is held fast to the Euclidean pier by magnetism. There is no sound to be heard over the entire island.
2: Well, this blame place has got another one of its noiseless days.
3: It would seem so, Jerry.
4: It's mighty weird at that.
5: It is a terrible place, Captain Bradford. And I am not at all sure we acted wisely in returning to Euclidea.
2: Oh, forget that, Joan. We had to do something, didn't we?
3: Jerry is right, Joan, dear. With Euclideans watching our every move at home, we had no choice but to come back here and attempt to learn something of the power here.
5: We have seen many examples of the power of G-47.
4: Well, I'll grant that he's given us a number of unpleasant surprises, Joan. But if we don't do something about regulating things here, the rest of the world may be in danger.
5: I think not.
2: Well, you always think not. But Captain Bradford's right. All these scientific gadgets would be too much for the world right now. It'd mean plenty of trouble.
3: You don't understand our world, Joan. And your visit to it was so pitifully brief that you had no time to see it. But we feel that there are a great many things of more value than reducing everything to a science. All of the electrical and chemical wonders these men have perfected can be used to advantage by the world. But they must be in the hands of the proper people.
2: Sure, Joan. Well, we can't let old G-47 and his bunch get loose in the world with all the power they've got. Well, they could take over every country there is in a week.
5: And would that be so bad for the country?
4: Yes, Joan, it would, according to our standards of living. This isn't a place to argue about it. When are we supposed to land on this island?
2: Well, that girl submarine commander said for us to report to G-47 as soon as we got here.
4: I'd be glad to do that if I could find him.
5: I suggest we start across the island. We will be seen and stopped. Then we may state our business and be conducted to G-47.
3: I think that's the best thing to do, Tex.
2: So do I.
4: Right. Come on.
2: Hey, how about the Chinese cook?
4: Yeah, we'll leave him on board.
3: Oh, won't poor Jim Lowe be horribly frightened when some of these Euclidean guards come after him?
2: Oh, he knows plenty about what's happening.
4: I told him enough of it so he understands what we're up against.
5: He will be brought to quarters near ours, I expect.
2: Well, it looks like we're going to have to find our own quarters.
4: Looks that way, son. They didn't give us much of a welcome this time.
3: Isn't it strange, walking on this polished steel surface and not a sound?
2: Yeah. You know, it gives me the creeps. Boy, the deck of that old boat will sound mighty good when we get back on it again.
4: Which is liable to be some time. Well, where do you suggest we go, Joan?
5: This is strange to me also, Captain Bradford. I have never seen anyone allowed to advance to this point on the island without being stopped and questioned.
3: I wouldn't mind being questioned if I could only see someone or hear something.
4: Yeah, at least we can be thankful they're using natural daylight. We don't have to stumble around that artificial sunlight of theirs without the proper glasses.
2: Well, you're the only one who's got any idea about this place, Joan. What do we do now?
5: I believe we should proceed to the central control chamber and ask for instructions.
4: Straight ahead?
5: Yes.
3: All of these surface rooms are of shining steel. We can see nothing except the surface, and yet we're being watched from within.
2: Well, you bet we are. That steel is as clear as window glass when you're on the inside.
5: We should receive a warning before we proceed much further.
2: A warning? About what?
5: We will be warned to come no nearer to the control chamber.
3: Then perhaps we'd better stop now.
4: Let's go on till someone stops us.
3: But what are we running into, Tex?
4: I don't know. What about that, Joan?
5: G-47 instructed us to report to him. I think no harm will come to us until that time, at least.
2: Well, if we're only safe until we find him, let's don't look very hard for him.
4: We'll find him all right, but something must have changed since we left here. Your warning isn't coming along very fast, Joan.
5: I cannot understand that.
3: Always something we can't understand. And it will continue to be that way on this mad island.
4: Right so. But one thing we can understand is absolute silence, and that's all we've run into so far.
2: Well, nobody's stopping us. Let's go and try the door in the control chamber.
5: It will not open from the outside, Jerry.
2: Well, maybe if we knock loud enough, somebody will open it for us.
3: Isn't that dangerous?
4: Better be careful, Jerry.
2: Hey, are these doors charged with electricity?
5: No, they are locked so that it is impossible to open them from outside.
2: Well, then it won't hurt anything to knock on one of them. Here goes.
4: That ought to wake anyone up.
5: You will not find the Euclideans asleep.
4: There's no one in that place.
3: Perhaps this is a trick.
2: Oh, what for?
3: Well, I don't know, Jerry. But it's very easy to suspect everything on this island.
4: Maybe you didn't knock hard enough.
2: Oh, gee, you could hear that noise all over the island.
4: Out here, yes, but if that room is soundproof, they may not have heard it inside. I'll try it again.
2: No, nothing doing.
5: It will prove useless to knock more, Captain Bradford.
4: I believe you.
3: But what are we to do?
5: The elevators will operate automatically as we approach them. Perhaps we are expected to descend to the lower levels.
2: Boy, you don't feel so important when they let you land like this. Nobody cares if we're here or not.
3: On the contrary, Jerry, we know that G-47 and his scientists care a great deal. There's some reason for this.
4: Where is this elevator, Joan?
5: We are approaching it now. That small rounded dome rising from the island floor.
3: Rising?
2: Oh, sure, Mrs. Gregory. What's that thing come up in the air?
3: Why, so it is, but how?
5: The elevator is electrically controlled.
3: I understand that, Joan. Most elevators run electrically. But who is bringing it up?
2: Oh, nobody. It's coming up for us.
4: How do they do it, Joan? Photoelectric cell?
5: Precisely.
3: You mean that we walked through or over an electric beam and brought that elevator up?
5: That is one method, though I believe this particular channel is operated by the voice directed toward it.
3: Oh, this is almost too much for me.
2: Well, you didn't see as much of this island as I did before, Mrs. Gregory. This elevator is only a starter.
5: The elevator is completely above the surface now. We may enter.
4: The door might help a little.
5: The door is opening.
3: So it is. Opening automatically, I suppose.
2: Oh, I guess so. Don't see anyone inside the thing.
4: Well, we'd better get along with it. Somebody must know we're here. They wouldn't have everything fixed up so nice for us.
5: We will try the various levels and determine what is taking place.
4: Not much room in these things.
5: They were designed to hold four people.
2: Well, as soon as I squeeze in, we'll have four. Okay, let her go, Joan.
5: I suggest stopping at the first level.
4: You're the boss, Joan. We'll stop anywhere you say.
3: Are you sure you know how to operate this, Joan?
2: Well, I'll say she does. Go ahead, Joan. Push the switch for the first level, and let's go down and meet some Euclideans.
5: Very well.
3: How smoothly this car descends.
2: Well, everything on this island is pretty slick.
4: What's on the first level, Joan?
5: Very little of value. Mostly heavy articles in storage.
3: Will we be likely to find anyone there?
5: I think we should try each level.
2: There's the magnets. This is the first floor.
5: But, Jerry, we did not stop.
3: We have passed that level?
4: Yes, I could feel those big magnets release this car and then take hold again.
2: Push the button for the second level, Joan.
5: I have done so.
4: Didn't do any good, though.
3: Will you be able to stop without an accident, Joan?
5: There will be no accident in this elevator.
3: Well, it certainly was an accident that you couldn't stop at either of the first two floors.
2: Oh, I'm not so sure about that.
5: There was the third level. Our journey in this elevator was obviously planned in advance.
4: Where are we most likely to wind up, Joan?
5: Either the fifth level, where the chemical laboratories are, or the ninth, in the confinement cells.
2: But G-47's orders were that we weren't going to be prisoner this time.
3: I wouldn't put too much faith in G-47's orders, Jerry.
4: They're not taking Soph the fourth, that's sure.
5: The next will be the laboratories.
3: And if we don't stop there, the prisons again?
2: I'm afraid so, Mrs. Gregory.
4: Well, I doubt it. G-47 wants more from us and our company in a cell. But the first person we meet will be G-47 himself.
2: There goes the fifth floor, so we won't meet him there.
3: Isn't the car moving faster?
4: Seems to be at that.
5: Yes, the speed has increased.
2: Well, I'll say it has. We made that floor mighty quick.
4: That was the sixth. You say we're not likely to stop before the ninth, Joan?
5: That is my opinion.
2: Well, your opinion is looking better all the time. And they don't want us on the seventh floor.
3: How can all this be so cleverly controlled?
5: It is all arranged in advance, Mother.
2: That was eight of them.
4: And still we go down.
3: I don't see how people can live day after day, year after year, in this atmosphere as the Euclideans do. It would drive me mad to be herded around from place to place at the will of one of these scientists.
2: Hey, Joan, we passed the ninth level.
5: Yes, and that is strange.
4: More strange than any of the rest of this stuff?
5: Yes, Captain. The tenth level contains only the power rooms and fuel storage. We would not be taken there for an interview.
3: Well, nevertheless, we've stopped on the 10th level. And if it isn't to interview G-47, it may be for something far more unpleasant.
4: Well, let's get out and find out.
5: One moment, Captain.
4: What's up?
5: Do not attempt to move.
3: What? We're going down.
2: Yeah. And I thought the 10th floor was the bottom.
4: Joan, you look as lost as the rest of us now.
5: I suppose I do. I can only speculate as to what is happening.
2: Then speculate out loud. We've already gone through the floor. Where can we go now?
3: We're certainly going down.
4: How about this, Joan? this isn't an illusion created to worry us, is it?
5: What, Captain?
4: I mean, we're really going down?
5: Undoubtedly.
3: But where are we going?
2: Oh, no place I ever heard of. That tenth floor was past the bottom of the island when Joan and I searched it before.
5: Yes, Jerry, it was the bottom, so far as we were allowed to see.
3: Joan, what do you mean?
2: Well, she means that even when you've seen 10 levels below the water on this thing, and even when you're 100 feet under the ocean, you haven't seen everything.
4: We've been going down at about the same speed. That would mean we've already dropped 30 or 40 feet below the 10th level.
3: But that couldn't be, Tex. The island is only 10 levels deep.
5: The island, yes. But now I think we may expect to learn why we found all levels in the island deserted and closed to us. We are to be taken to modern Atlantis.
2: Modern Atlantis?
3: Why, Joan, the lost continent?
5: No, its namesake. The Euclidean city under the ocean floor. I had heard strange tales of it. Almost too fantastic to believe. But now I feel that it must be a reality. We will continue down for 200 feet. And when we leave this elevator, we will be in the most wonderful city in the entire world. Modern Atlantis.
6: Sometimes you take so much trouble making half their pudding, you forget to make...
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5: The Damon Runyon Theater. Once again, the Damon Runyon Theater brings you another story by the master storyteller, Damon Runyon. And this one, The Brain Goes Home. And to tell it to you, here is Broadway.
6: Thanks. This is a story about a guy we called the Brain. Now, it so happens that there are not many citizens along the stem who will have a very good word for the Brain. In fact, said citizens are scarcer than winbets on a horse with no leg. But I say he does not deserve the deal he gets the night that... But that is a story which I will tell you in a minute.

0: And now back to the Damon Runyon Theater and one of the best known stories, The Brain Goes Home.
1: Well, it so happens that one night I meet the Brain outside Mindy's. I have nothing in particular to do, so when he wishes me to walk a piece with him, I do. He is very quiet for a little while, and I see that he is thinking. In fact, that is why he is called the Brain, because he does quite a bit of thinking. And what he thinks is usually smart. Then, just when I am thinking this is going to be a pretty quiet walk, the Brain says to me as follows.
2: Runway, you get around a lot, don't you?
1: Here and there and there and here. Why?
2: Well, people tell you things. I mean, people like Harry the Horse, Sorrowful Jones.
1: If you wish to know something that is told to me in confidence, I cannot tell you.
2: Nothing like that, Broadway. I just like to know what people think of me.
1: In what way, for example?
2: Well, maybe I ought to tell you,
1: Well, maybe.
2: Okay. You know, I got a lot of dough. There are some citizens who might say I made it the hard way, right?
1: Yeah.
2: Okay. And there are a lot of characters here in the stem who'd like to see me wearing the lily, right?
1: I never hear that sort of talk directly, but...
2: But it's true. People think I haven't got any friends.
1: Look, Brain, what are you getting at?
2: I'm going to show you something, Broadway. I'm going to show you something, and after I do, you tell me what you think, fair enough.
1: Do we have to go someplace?
2: Three places.
1: Far?
2: Not very.
1: Where?
2: You'll see. And don't worry, everything's all right.
1: Well,
2: come on. Up this way. We'll hop a cab at 50 seconds.
1: Okay, Brain, but you are sure it is safe?
2: Like a baby's crib.
3: Apples.
2: Come on.
3: Apples.
2: You see, Broadway...
3: Apples, mister? Nice ripe apples?
1: No, thanks.
2: Wait a minute. Give me one on.
3: Here. This is the best one.
2: Yeah. Here.
3: Oh, I ain't got change for this.
2: Anybody ask you for change?
3: But a $20 bill.
2: It's a good one.
3: I don't ask for charity, mister. The apples are 10 cents apiece.
2: You're giving me an argument about the 20?
3: But I...
2: Go on, take it and keep the change.
3: God bless you, sir. God bless you.
2: Sure, sure. Forget it.
3: Thank you. Thank you again.
1: Something funny, Brain?
2: Yeah. For a measly 20, that old doll acts like I give her a fortune.
1: It is probably more than she sees in a month.
2: Here, you eat the apple.
1: But you buy it.
2: I never eat apples. But never mind that now. We're going someplace.
1: So, the Brain and I hop a cab and cut over to Sutton Place, a very swell neighborhood. The Brain does not say why we are going there or what he is going to show me. Naturally, I am more than somewhat nervous because he is acting funny, kind of smiling to himself. I see nothing funny at all. Then we get out of the cab and stand in front of one of those swank places where the rent is about 3 G's a month. The Brain looks up at it for a second, then turns to me and says...
2: Nice place, isn't it, Bradley?
1: Very, very nice. But you do not live here. This is not your home.
2: Maybe it is. Come on.
1: You know somebody here?
2: Something like that.
1: I do not understand.
2: Ask questions later. Let's come in. Push that button.
1: Which one?
2: Right there. The one marked Doris Clare.
1: Who is this doll?
2: Never mind. Push the button.
1: Okay.
2: Come on.
1: Look, Brain, why do you not tell me what this is all about?
2: Don't be so nervous. Here we are.
1: Where?
2: You'll see.
3: What, Brain? I didn't expect you.
2: Hiya, Doris. Can I come in?
3: Why, of course. Please do.
2: Hey, you really fixed up the place. Oh, Broadway, this is Doris. Doris, meet Broadway.
3: How do you do?
1: How are you?
2: I want to look over the place. They sent you the furniture you wanted?
3: Oh, yes. It came yesterday.
2: Swell. How about the studio? That turn out okay?
3: I'll show you. Look.
2: Ah, just the way you wanted it, eh?
3: Oh, yes. Every bit of it. It's so wonderful. I can paint all day.
2: Come here, Broadway. Look at this.
1: What is it?
2: A painting, you dope. Doris does stuff like this. She's got talent.
1: Oh?
2: What do you mean, oh?
1: Just plain old.
3: Mr. Ferranti says my brushwork's quite good. Of course, he's a very expensive teacher, and he charges twice as much to come here as he would if I went to a studio.
2: He comes here. I set this place up for you, and you're working it.
3: I knew you'd say that.
2: Sure. You're happy, huh?
3: You know I am. But...
2: A what?
3: Nothing.
2: Oh, what's wrong?
3: Nothing. But, well, it's the money.
2: Oh, that's not your worry. Just keep working, Doris, and let me drop in once in a while, huh?
3: Of course. Anytime, Breen.
2: I'll remember that.
3: Please do.
2: Okay. Come on, Broadway. We gotta get going.
1: All this is very puzzling to me, but the brain says nothing, just smiles as we get into another cab and drive over to Park Avenue to a big apartment building. And the rent here is also gold-plated. We go to one of the apartments, which is a modest affair of 8 rooms and 3 baths. There, the brain introduces me to somebody else.
2: Broadway, this is Cynthia Harris. Cynthia, meet Broadway.
4: I'm very happy to know you, Mr. Broadway.
1: I am glad to know you.
2: How's the play coming, Cynthia?
4: Oh, I don't know, Brain. Some days it seems to be going beautifully, and then I can't work for days at a time.
2: Ah, don't worry about it, Cynthia. It'll come out all right. Meanwhile, everything all right here?
4: All right? What do you mean?
2: The apartment.
4: Oh, yes, it's magnificent. It's such a wonderful place to work. I feel as though the muse lives right here with me.
2: Who moves in?
4: Oh, no, silly. The muse of writing, of drama.
2: Oh, I get it. How you fix the doll?
4: Well, I don't like to mention it, Brain.
2: Yeah. Will a grand see you through?
4: Oh, yes.
1: Seems to me a grand would see you through quite a bit.
4: I beg your pardon.
2: Don't pay any attention to him, Cynthia. He's like the rest of the characters on the stem.
4: Oh. Well, I may finish the first act sometime next week.
2: Swell, then you'll read it to me, eh?
4: Oh, I can hardly wait.
2: Meanwhile, if I drop in once in a while, it's okay, eh?
4: You know you're always more than welcome, Brain. Anytime.
2: How do you like that, Broadway?
5: Good. Very good.
2: It's first class. Okay, Cynthia, we gotta go because we got one more stop to make.
1: Make one more stop after we leave Cynthia's place. And it's the same story, only a different doll. This one is named Charlotte, and it seems she is studying dancing. Then the brain and I go back to Mindy's, and it is there that he finally opens up.
2: Well, what are you so quiet about, Broadway?
1: Huh? Me? Well, just thinking.
2: Yeah, I know. And I'll lay better than 6 to 5, I know what you're thinking.
1: So, what am I thinking?
2: I am a sucker, a 14-carat solid gold sucker. Well, that what's on your mind?
1: It is none of my business.
2: Go on, talk. You afraid of me?
1: I have got nothing to be afraid of you for, Brain.
2: That's right. So, go ahead and talk.
1: I still think it is none of my business.
2: Now, look. Sooner or later, some of the other citizens are going to find out what you did tonight. You think they won't talk? You think they won't give a long, loud laugh?
1: Do you care?
2: No. Now talk, Broadway.
1: Okay, Brain, but you are not going to like it.
2: Yeah, there are a lot of things I don't like. One more won't tear the skin off my back.
1: I think you are a sucker.
2: I told you that. But why am I?
1: I know nothing about art, but if Miss Doris Clare is an artist, then I am a whole gallery full.
2: But she likes it.
1: She likes your dope.
2: Be careful, Broadway.
1: The only way I can be careful is to shut up.
2: Mm-hmm. All right. What else?
1: Well, the Cynthia doll is a phony. If she writes a play, then I am Shakespeare, about whom I know only the name.
2: And Charlotte?
1: The same. But, like I say, all this is none of my business. It is your dough, and if you wish to scatter it among those 3 dolls, that is your affair.
2: It is my affair. Broadway, I know Doris Clare is not an artist. I know Cynthia Harris cannot write her own name. And Charlotte is also of the same style.
1: Then why are you doing this?
2: Where do you live, Broadway?
1: What has that got to do with this?
2: I'll tell you. You live in a hotel. You got yourself cooped up in one room.
1: I like it.
2: Okay, you like it. That's your affair. But maybe you once had a home, huh?
1: Well, sure.
2: I didn't. Never. I was put on a doorstep when I was a baby. I was raised in an orphan asylum. I got out of there and kicked around till I was old enough to catch on that the world was a big place with a lot of people. A lot of people that tried to ace, deuce, train me to death. I was double-crossed and put through the mill until I got sick of it. So I went out and I grabbed me a big handful of the world, see?
1: No, I don't get what you are driving at.
2: A home, Broadway. A home.
1: Home?
2: That's right. I want someplace where I can go and sit down and have somebody talk to me. Just talk, Broadway. Maybe you never got so you wanted to hear somebody talk about something besides horses and crap shooting and stuff like that.
1: And you are figuring these three dolls will give you that?
2: Yeah. I know it ain't like a real home, but it's well, it's better than a smoky room, a stack of chips, and a pocket full of IOUs.
1: Maybe I see what you are getting at now.
2: Yeah, maybe you do. But don't ever open your mouth about it, Broadway. I know what the rest of the characters are going to say. They'll all be wise guys and put the wrong reason on it.
1: And you do not ever want them to know the real reason, like you tell me.
2: I'm the brain, remember? The smart boy, the thinker, one step ahead of everybody else. I don't want anybody to know I got a soft spot.
1: I see.
2: You won't ever tell, will you, Bradley?
1: You know I will not tell.
2: No, I guess not. You're just not that type, Bradley.
1: So, I keep my mouth closed. But it is not long before the other citizens along Broadway find out about the three dolls and the brain. And he is right about what they say. They all give the wrong reason, and there is quite a bit of laughter. Then I do not see the brain for quite some time, and I wonder how he is getting along. I find out one night, and what happens I would not believe if I do not see it myself. And I will tell you about it in a minute.

0: And now back to the Damon Runyon Theater and one of the best-known stories, The Brain Goes Home.
1: Well, it is one night, maybe about 11, that I am standing in front of Mindy's talking with Slugsy Sacks about this and that when a taxicab pulls up and stops. I do not pay any attention to it until Slugsy says,
2: "Hey, Broadway, look."
1: "What is it, Slugsy?"
2: "It is the brain in that cab."
1: "Huh? Yeah. Yeah, it is."
2: "Hey, something is the matter."
1: "What?"
2: "Look at him. He wants us to come over there."
1: "But there is something wrong. Come on." "Brain, what happens?"
3: "Get in the cab, Broadway. You too, Slugsy."
2: "Hey, Brain."
3: "Get in."
1: "You are hurt."
3: "Yeah. Knife. Bad."
2: "Hey, we got to get him to a hospital, Broadway."
1: "Yeah, yeah, I will tell the cabbie."
3: "No, no. No hospital."
1: "Who does this to your brain?"
3: "You kidding? That's something I'll keep to myself till later. Then..."
2: "Broadway, he is going to die if we do not get him someplace."
1: "Brain.
2: Brain, you hear me?"
3: "Yeah."
2: "Where do you want to go?"
3: "Home."
1: "Home?"
2: "Sure, his hotel."
3: "No, no, home, I said. Broadway, you know. Take me."
1: "Which one, Brain? Which home?"
3: "Doris. Doris Clare. And call my lawyer. And Doc Brennan. Better get going."
1: "Yeah. Something place, cabby. Step on it."
3: "Heck."
1: "Brain, how does this happen to you?"
3: "I could careless. I walked out without my boys. Got knifed. Somebody didn't like to pay off a bet he lost."
2: "Tell us who it is, Brain. We will tell your boys."
3: "No, no. I'll take care of this myself."
1: "How do you get in the camp?"
3: "Wasn't this week then. Broadway, tell this guy to hurry."
1: "Sure. Come on, cabby. Open his hack up, will you?"
4: "Okay, mister."
3: "Don't forget. My lawyer and Doc Brennan."
2: "I still say it ought to be a hospital."
1: "He does not want it that way, Slugsy. They ask questions. He does not want questions asked.
2: But me and you, if we are picked up with him like this, we will have to answer questions."
1: "You wish to get out here, Slugsy?"
2: No, I guess not."
1: "Okay. We will take him to Sutton Place."
2: "Hey, I never know he lives over there."
1: "It is one of his homes. And I hope we get there in time." "Miss Doris Clare."
5: "Oh? But who are you?"
1: "Just tell her Broadway wants to see her."
5: "Broadway? Is that your name?"
1: "Look, I got no time to talk about names. Tell Miss Clare I have got to see her right now."
5: "Well, all right. Doris, Doris, there's somebody at the door for you." "Yes, what is it?"
6: "Oh. Oh.
1: Shut the door, Miss Clare."
6: "What? What's the idea?"
1: "Shut the door."
6: "Well, wait a minute. Let me fix the latch." "Is something wrong? Where's Brain?"
1: "That is what I have got to tell you. He is downstairs in the camp. He has got to come up here, quick."
6: "Well, why doesn't he?"
1: "Because he is in trouble."
6: "What?"
1: "Bad trouble. He has got to have a place to rest and a doctor."
6: "Trouble? He's hurt?"
1: "Yeah. Somebody is very rough with the knife."
6: "Oh. But look, you can't bring him up here. You can't."
1: "He is not able to go bouncing around in a hack all night. He has got to rest."
6: "Not here. Can't you see? Well, I have friends here."
1: "You also got one downstairs."
6: "Take him to a hospital."
1: "There's the last place he wants to go. He has got to come in here."
6: "No, there are people here tonight. I can't afford to." "Well, don't you see? If he's hurt the way you say
1: he is..." "I am bringing him up."
6: "If you do, I'll call the police."
1: "You will what?"
6: "I can't help it. He simply can't come in here. Not tonight."
1: "I get it now. I get it. Okay. See you later."
2: "We do not take him up there, Broadway."
1: "There is nobody home up there, Slugsy."
2: "You are gone an awful long time to find that out."
1: "Yeah, yeah, I know."
3: Broadway.
1: "Yeah, Brain."
3: "I saw light. She was home."
1: "No, no, no, she is not."
3: "All right. Go to Cynthia's."
1: "Sure. Park Avenue, cabby, and step on it."
4: "Hey, boss."
3: "Broadway, I don't think I can take much more of this. I gotta stop real soon."
1: "Sure, Brain, sure. We'll go to Cynthia's place."
3: "Yeah.

0: Well, hello, Broadway.
1: Anybody else here?
0: No, but what's the matter? What happened?
1: You better get out of the way. All right, Slugsy, help
0: you. You're not bringing him in here.
1: Why not?
0: He's hurt. No, don't bring him in here.
1: Get out of the way. Open that door.
0: Look, he'll have to have a doctor. The doctor will ask questions. I can't afford the publicity. My play, it's being read.
1: And who gives you the chance to write that play?
0: I know he did, but you must understand. I can't afford to have it known that he...
1: That you know him,
0: You do understand.
1: Yeah. But all the same, open that door.
0: Please, no.
1: Slugsy, see if she's got a key.
2: Sure. Okay, doll, do we get the key the easy way or...
3: Leave her alone, Slugsy.
1: Brain, but we think you passed out.
3: I did.
0: Brain, go to a hospital. I'll come to see you first thing in the morning.
3: Thanks. Let's go, Broadway.
1: No, look, Brain, 5 minutes more bouncing around in that hack and you will be putting your checks back in the rack.
3: I said let's go. You know where.
1: Okay. Okay. Come on, Slugsy. So we leave Cynthia's place. I am blinded, but there's nothing I can do. Meantime, the Brain is getting weaker and weaker, and the jolt he gets in the cab is not helping. We go to Charlotte's place, and we get the same brush off. She is scared stiff, and the Brain will not let Slugsy or me do anything. Then we are still in the cab, and the scene is as follows.
2: I do not like the way he is looking, Broadway.
1: You've got to stop.
3: I sure can hold on. Can't I?
1: Brain, we gotta go to a hospital.
3: Too late now. I can't go anymore. Better stop here.
1: Here? But we are no place. Just a lot of tenements.
3: Can't help it. Stop.
1: Stop here, cabby. And stop easy.
4: Okay, boss.
3: Get me out of this. Take the cabby.
1: Here. Easy, Slugsy.
2: Yeah.
1: Hold him while I pay the cabby.
2: There ain't no place here he can stay.
1: Stay there. Here you are, bud. Keep the change.
4: Oh, thanks, mister.
2: What are we going to do, Broadway?
1: Brain, let us go to a hospital.
3: Send me in the doorway there. Easy.
2: Okay. Here now. Easy, Brain. Back you...
3: Get out of that hack.
2: Look, a cop is liable to come along any second.
3: You two, beat it. Leave me. Nothing doing, Brain. Call my lawyer.
2: Yeah, and Doc Brennan.
3: Yeah. Got an idea, though. Don't need the doc.
2: Brain!
3: Hey. Watch it, I...
5: Who is that? What do you want?
2: Stoller, Broadway.
1: It is all right, lady. We are just resting.
5: What's the matter with your friend? Is he sick?
1: Yeah, now go away, please.
5: Why, it's him.
2: Huh? What do you mean it's him?
5: The man who gave me the $20.
1: Huh? Let me get a good look at you. You are the old doll who sells apples. That is over 6 months ago.
5: He's hurt, ain't he? Oh, bring him into my room.
3: No. Cops will ask questions.
5: What if they do? You need help. Please, bring him in.
1: What do you say, Brent?
3: Okay, I guess.
2: Yeah. Now, come on, Brain. Easy. Easy does it. That's a boy.
5: Put him on my bed.
2: Okay.
1: What about your kids there?
5: They won't wake up, not if we're quiet. I'll get some hot water. Oh, he's hurt bad.
1: Yeah, real bad.
5: I'll go get a doctor.
3: No, wait. Broadway. Come close.
1: Yeah, Brain.
3: No doctor.

I get the brain's lawyer. We also get a doctor. But it is too late. The doc is not able to help because the jolting around the brain gets that night is too much. So the brain is no more. And nobody weeps louder than Cynthia, Doris, and Charlotte. And everybody says how much they think of the brain. I know better, but I keep my mouth closed, like the brain says. Then it is not until 2 weeks later that I get the payoff, which I will tell you about in a minute.

0: is 2 weeks after the Brain turns in his checks that I am sitting in Mindy's, when in comes Eddie Winters, who is the Brain's lawyer. I see he's looking for somebody, so I wave to him, and he comes over and sits down.
1: Oh, just the guy I'm looking for, Broadway.
0: Huh? You are looking for me?
1: Uh-huh. You and I have a little business.
0: We have?
1: Uh-huh. You remember the night the Brain died?
0: I remember it. I will never forget it.
1: Well, I'm just checking on a couple of things.
0: Like, for instance, what?
1: How much do you know about the three dolls?
0: Too much. But I do not talk.
1: I figured you wouldn't. Well, just before the Brain died, he made a few quick changes.
0: Huh? Changes in what?
1: You see, I knew the setup with the three dolls. You know, he spent a fortune on them.
0: He does?
1: Uh-huh. But I've got a copy of his will here.
0: What does that have to do with me?
1: The Brain leaves you $1,000.
0: Oh, I see.
1: And each one of the three dolls gets $1.
0: They should have to give back some change.
1: Maybe. But remember the old apple lady?
0: Uh-huh.
1: The Brain leaves her the rest of his money. $1,000,000, or close to it. You're not surprised?
0: Maybe. Maybe not.
1: Only, there's one thing he told me just before he died. Something he wanted me to write in the will.
0: Uh-huh. What is that?
1: He said, if anybody asks why I did this, just tell them, because the Brain goes home. You get it?
0: No. I do not.
1: Come on, Broadway. What was he talking about?
0: I do not know, Eddie. The Brain is a funny guy. Maybe it is some kind of a joke. Huh? Well, so long, Eddie.
2: 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The Damon Runyon Theater with John Brown as Broadway is directed by Richard Sandville, and the story is adapted for radio by Russell Hughes. Vern Karstensen is in charge of production. This is a Mayfair production.
3: 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What is it? Speak up, boy. Orange juice.
4: No, sir. New Kellogg's Rise and Shine.
3: Hey, finish.
4: And look at this, sir.
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4: What are you doing, sir?
3: Thank you, Governor. Wife and three pips to support. Thank you.
5: 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Now tastes as good as orange juice.
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12: There are four of you, gentlemen, and I've only one bullet left in my Derringer, so my choice is very simple. I'll kill the first man who speaks.
13: Have Gun, Will Travel. Starring Mr. John Daner as Paladin. San Francisco, 1875, the Carlton Hotel, headquarters of the man called Paladin.
14: Mr. Paladin, Mr. Paladin.
15: Over here, hey boy.
14: Oh, yes, sir. A bank almost closed. Here the money. Oh, $1,000.
15: Good. Thank you, hey boy. And bring the saddlebag along, will you?
14: Wait, you go?
15: I go.
14: You just come back from going.
15: I go again.
14: Oh, I see. A lovely lady with long blonde hair who lives in Sweet is...
15: just a bit too purposeful for my taste at the moment. In short, hey boy, she is chasing me.
14: Oh, very, very persuasive lady, Mr. Paladin.
15: And less apt to persuade me to marry her if I'm not around. Give me the bag.
14: Oh, yes. Absence makes the heart grow fonder.
15: And it also makes the eye wander.
14: Oh, yes.
15: Especially a lady's eye. Easy, boy, easy.
14: Oh, very pretty lady. Why you not marry her?
15: Well, a woman has to be something besides pretty for me to go that far.
14: Oh, wait. Someday you come across a woman who is something beside pretty. Then what?
15: Ah, then what indeed, my friend. Hold any messages that come for me.
14: Oh, send message by wire. Where you go?
15: Where I can't be reached.
14: Where that?
15: I don't know, but I'll find it. Come on, boy.

0: Howdy.
1: Hello.
0: Passing through?
1: I haven't made up my mind yet. What's the name of this town?
0: We call her Bluebell. Looking for a job?
1: Just a drink.
0: Yeah, they'll give you one in there if you can pay for it.
1: Thank you, Sheriff.
2: What'll it be, Hoppergrass?
1: Rye, just give me the bottle and the glass.
2: That'll be $5.
1: All right.
2: Must have worked up quite a thirst, stranger. I'll get you a better brand than the bar bottle. Anything else?
1: And this'll do.
2: Yeah, it oughta.
3: You're the one that belongs to that black horse outside?
1: That's right.
3: Nice animal.
1: Would you care for a drink?
3: No, thanks. And I got a piece of advice for you, stranger. I wouldn't drink any of that.
1: I already have. Why?
2: Get along, Sue. Customer's waiting for you at the Faro Tavern.
1: No, just a minute. There's a customer right here at the bar.
2: I said get.
3: See you around, mister.
1: Now, look, I...
0: Kind of careless, stranger.
1: Yeah. What was in that drink?
0: Whiskey, mister. That's all they sell.
1: Well, look, I asked you a question.
0: And I'm giving you an answer.
1: Who are you?
0: That's who I am.
3: Remember me?
1: Oh. Girl in the saloon.
3: Right. You're in my place. Remember what happened?
1: In a way.
3: You slipped enough drugs in your drink to kill a horse. Here, can you sit up?
1: I felt better.
3: Pretty stupid, mister. Flashing a thick roll of bills.
1: Oh, I'm gone.
3: Sure.
1: No Barbary Coast trick.
3: How come you fell for it?
1: No excuse. I was careless.
3: Man's always got an excuse for everything. Every one of you is handsome and clever. Been everywhere, broke 100 hearts. You've all got the same high opinion of yourselves.
1: Well, that's the... Ooh, my ribs.
3: He tried to finish you off with his boot.
1: Who did?
3: Saul Goodfellow.
1: Saul Good... I'll remember.
3: Here, you need this.
1: My derringer.
3: Saul missed something else when he searched her. His card, his gun, will travel. I like the sound of that. Will you kill him?
1: He took $1,000 from me, took my gun, my holster, and I suppose my horse went along, too.
3: You suppose right. Will you kill him?
1: Would you care?
3: I felt Saul's boot, too.
1: You know, I have a lot to thank you for.
3: You can thank me by letting me go with you. It's the only way I can leave this town.
1: What's your name?
3: Sue Tyler.
1: Sue? You can pack whatever you want. I'll take you as far as Wickenburg. But I'm going to see Mr. Goodfellow before I leave.

0: Still in town, stranger?
1: Sheriff, when I came here this morning, I had a horse, a gun, and $1,000. I intend to leave the same way.
0: You saying somebody stole your money? What's his name?
1: Saul Goodfellow.
0: I just can't go along with that.
1: Just tell me where I can find him.
0: That won't be hard to do. You just called my brother a thief. I'm Jack Goodfellow. Next thing you'll be saying is that Cousin Jim there doctored your drink.
2: Howdy.
0: Or that maybe our Uncle Ed over there has your horse and your saddlebag.
3: Howdy, mister.
1: Seems to be your town.
0: Sort of a family affair, but... Saul! Saul, come here.
4: What?
0: Fella here's making a complaint against you.
4: That's the truth.
1: I'll trouble you for my gun and my money.
4: What are you talking about?
1: That gun in your holster. Money in your pocket.
2: Saul, ask him why don't he just take him.
4: That's the gun you say I took, mister?
1: That's the gun.
4: I'll tell you what. I'm going to take 5 bullets out of this here gun, see? Then I'm going to throw them away, like this. Now, I got 1 shell left in here. And I'm going to kill you with this 1 bullet if you try to take his gun. So, come on, take it. If you can, mister.
1: Hand it over. You'll be dead before you can draw the hammer back.
4: That's so.
5: Where'd you get that danger?
1: Come on, you stay back and hold 2 shots. Now who wants the second one? All right. I'll take my gun. My money. There's only 200. I see each took a share. Drop your gun belts.
6: Don't do it. He killed Saul, but we got 4 guns, and he's only got 1 bullet left in that Derringer.
1: One's better than none.
6: We got him. When I say 3, draw. 1.
1: If you say 2, I'll kill you.
6: Keep counting.
1: I'll kill the next man who speaks.
6: Yeah, it's Sue. She's going to run us down. Get her!
1: All right. Yeah. All right. Give me those lines and get down low. Thanks. You know, for a girl, you drive pretty well.
7: Better head to the river. They're coming after us.
1: Stop here. Give me your bag.
8: I can carry my half.
1: I've noticed that. Well, let me help you now. By the time they backtrack, it'll be dark. We'll spend the night here.
8: Can I see that Derringer minute?
1: Here.
8: I'm going to take a bath in the river. Got 3 years of bluebell to wash out of my skin. And if you so much as look that way, I'll kill you.
1: You pull that trigger and you'll show 4 rifles our hiding place. Come on, give it to me. Come on. Thanks. You have your bath. And...
8: All right.
1: I'll try to find some supper.
8: Rabbit smells good.
1: Mmm.
8: Ain't you afraid of showing smoke?
1: No. Dry mesquite doesn't smoke.
8: Yeah. I'll help you cook supper. I washed my clothes. They're drying. I gotta stay in this blanket.
1: Sit down.
8: Any sight of them when you was out catching the dinner?
1: No.
8: How come we spend the night here? Seems darkness might be the best time to run for Wickenburg.
1: You know, the moon rises in an hour. It'll be almost as bright as day.
8: So?
1: I want them to tire their horses searching for us tonight. See, ours will be fresh in the morning. We may be able to outrun them, but we sure can't outfight them with 1 bullet.
8: Ain't got no other reason in mind for us staying here? Where do you go after Wickenburg?
1: Back to San Francisco.
8: Paladin. Do you have a wife or anything?
1: No.
8: Take me with you. I'm pretty. Dressed up right, no man would be ashamed of me. I'm healthy and strong. I'm no lily-handed lady that expects more than she's willing to give. I'm not asking for the center cut of your life. Go as you please and do as you please. Just say something nice to me now and then. That's all I ask. Just think about it until we get to Wicket.
1: You're something besides pretty.
8: What does that mean?
1: I'll tell you in Wickenburg.

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0: How much longer?
1: Another 2 hours. We ought to be in Wickenburg.
0: What's the matter?
1: There's somebody up ahead there.
2: Hey, you there!
0: Paladin, use the whip.
1: There's no need. He isn't armed. Ooh. Ooh.
2: Ooh. Hey, how about a ride to Wickenburg?
1: What's the matter?
2: Well, I've been rustled, or whatever you call it, just because one of their horses had thrown a shoe that took mine right out of the traces.
1: Four men?
2: Yes. How'd you know?
1: Who are you?
2: Peter Keystone, hide and tell a buyer from New York.
1: For who?
2: For my father. He owns the plant.
1: I need a gun. Is there one in your rig there?
2: Well, that's one on your hip, isn't it?
1: It's empty. Have you got one or ammunition?
2: What's going on? Those four asked me the same question.
0: Those men you saw, the one who took your horse, they're after us. They'll kill me.
2: Kill you? A pretty girl like you? Quiet.
1: Have you got a gun?
2: There's a repeating rifle under the seat and some shells to go with it. Just a minute now. I didn't say...
1: I know you didn't.
0: Paladin, what are we going to do?
1: Get down.
0: Down the road. Coming up in cover.
1: Yeah, I see them. They don't know we have a gun.
2: What's going on?
1: Just stay down. And stay right here, both of you.
2: But I...
0: You stay with me, Mr. Keith.
1: Yeah, stay with her. I'm going to work my way up towards them.
3: Cut off. Ain't no sense in trying to fight us with one bullet.
4: What are we waiting for? With that Derringer, he ain't got no range.
3: Get him! He's got a rifle!
2: Oh, no!
3: Pull it, Paladin! Tom's hit! So is Ed. They need a doctor.
5: Come out with your hands up.
3: Sure. Sure, but don't shoot me. Don't shoot now.
1: That's far enough. Now, get the rest of my money and throw it on the ground. Stand back.
6: What are you going to do to me?
1: You go get my wagon and drive it up here and load those wounded men on it.
6: Your wagon's gone.
1: My... What?
6: Her and that other fellow took off in it.
1: All right, Mr. Goodfellow, hitch one of your horses onto his rig. It's better than nothing. I want to get to Wickenburg.
0: Sweetest,
2: you know, in New York, I never saw anyone just like you. I think... Oh. Hello.
1: Mr. Keystone?
0: Hello.
1: Good afternoon.
2: Mister, I didn't want to jump in that rig and run, but I was thinking of Sue here.
1: Yeah. A gentleman always considers a lady first. The question is, what does a lady consider first?
0: It was your fight, not his or mine.
2: But I'm sure glad you came out all right.
0: Well... What are you looking at me for? I ain't done nothing wrong.
1: No, of course not. But this is Wickenburg. I promised you an answer to something here.
0: You've got some kind of lies to spread. Go ahead. Men are always lying.
2: Who? Well,
0: not you, but most of them.
1: All I have for you, Miss Tyler, is an expression of gratitude. For the third and last time in our casual relationship, thank you. Thank you, Mr. Keystone.
2: Wait a minute. Don't go, Mr. Paladin.
0: Let him go. He pretends to be such a gentleman. He's just a gunfighter, like I told you. I hardly know him. I saw through him right from the first.
2: That's odd. Just now, I have a feeling he's looking right through you.
0: Well, look. Don't let him change our plans. You promised to take me to New York with you. Where are you going?
2: Maybe we better talk some more about New York. Later.
0: Well, what now, Paladin?
1: You're very pretty, Miss Tyler. Goodbye.
7: Oh, Mr. Paladin, welcome back to San Francisco.
1: Thank you, hey boy.
7: I think maybe you've gone a long time. You're not gone so long at all.
1: No. Tell me, did I get any messages?
7: Oh, yes. All kinds of messages.
1: But any particular messages from a particular lady?
7: Oh, you mean pretty lady with blonde hair who want to marry you fast?
1: Yes.
7: You want?
1: No, of course I want. Where is it?
7: Oh, no sensible. You run away from her. You run back to her. You run away again if I give you a message.
1: Not a chance. Now, give me the message.
8: Never mind. I'll give it to him myself. There.
1: Satisfied?
8: I don't know. Answer two questions first. Why did you go away?
1: Because of you.
8: Why did you come back?
1: Because of you.
8: You're a liar.
1: Because of you. Dinner?
8: I'll be ready at 7. Call for me then?
7: Aye, very, very pretty.
1: Yes, very pretty. And that's enough for now.

Have Gun, Will Travel. Created by Herb Meadow and Sam Rolfe, is produced and directed by Norman McDonnell, and stars John Daner as Paladin, with Ben Wright as Hayboy. Tonight's story was written by Gene Roddenberry and adapted for radio by John Dawson. Featured in the cast were Lynn Allen, Jack Edwards, Vic Perrin, Harry Bartell, Frank Gerstle, and Eve McVeigh. Hugh Douglas speaking.

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1: and George Putnam. 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
2: Groucho, Marianne Gaba and Roger Beck are standing by to talk to you. So, folks, you go in, please, and meet Groucho Marx.
3: Welcome to You Bet Your Life. Say the secret word and divide an extra hundred... divide an extra $100. It's a common way, something you do every day. Marianne Gaba and Roger Beck, eh? Well, Roger and out.
6: That's what happened.
3: Marianne... how old? Marianne,
7: It's Marianne, yes.
3: Marianne. How old are you?
7: 18 years old.
3: 18, isn't that wonderful? In that case, Roger, back in again. Where are you from, Marianne?
7: I was born and raised in Chicago, Illinois, but I am staying here permanently.
3: Oh.
7: Yes.
3: What does your father do for a living?
7: Well, he delivers mail in Chicago.
3: Well, he delivered a pretty good female, too. He delivers mail in Chicago?
7: That's right,
3: he lives
7: yes.
3: out here? He must be pretty tired towards the end of his route.
7: No,
3: how does he do that? Does he have a very long arm, like the long arm of coincidence?
7: Well, he's living in Chicago. I'm the one that's living here in California.
3: Oh, I see. Yes. In other words, you're a little bird that's flown the nest, is that it?
7: In other words, yes.
3: My little bird, watch yourself in California. This town is full of very cool cats. Now, Marianne, do you have a job?
7: Oh, yes, I have been modeling now for the last 15 years.
3: Modeling? An ugly guy like you modeling?
7: I tried modeling, well, yes.
3: What else do you do?
7: I'm also a student at University of Southern Cal.
3: Well, what do you model? Bathing suits?
7: Well, practically everything.
3: Everything, you say?
7: Practically everything, yes.
3: I've never seen you on a can of dog food.
7: Well, I don't think the dogs would buy anything with my picture on it.
3: No, but a lot of cool cats would now. Now, what are you studying at USC, Marianne?
7: I'm majoring in drama and speech and...
3: Drama? Why is that?
7: Eventually, I would like to become an actress and get into the show business. And I'm also taking shorthand, just in case.
3: Shorthand? In case of what? In case the bathing suit doesn't fit? Well, Marianne, you've got a very good head on your shoulders.
7: Well,
3: and I wish it was mine instead. Now, Roger... I hate to talk to you, but I guess I have no choice.
6: You can't hardly ignore me. I'm here.
3: No, I can't ignore you, but you get
6: you
3: increasingly
6: will.
3: Ugly as you stand there.
6: That's a very difficult spot.
3: Yes. Now, where are you from, Roger?
6: I'm originally from Pittsburgh.
3: Are you married?
6: Yes, I've been married 9 years.
3: Mm-hmm. Well, you don't cry on my shoulder. Now, what kind of work do you do, Roger? Anything that's remotely connected with anything honest?
6: Yes, I'm a reporter for the Los Angeles Mirror News.
3: A reporter? Is that what you are? Well,
6: yeah.
3: You can quote me as saying I've been misquoted.
6: I've heard that more than once.
3: Maybe you could do a big story about me. What kind of reporting do you do?
6: I'm a crime reporter, basically.
3: Well, there's no question but you could do a big story about me.
6: I think I have.
3: Yes, suppose there is no crime. What do? Do you play pinochle in the press room like the firemen do?
6: No, I work out of the office of the Mirror News, and on Saturdays, I do a popular music and record column, and I also do a monthly piece for Dig Magazine on popular music and records.
3: You say you review records? I thought you were a crime reporter.
6: Well, they have a lot more in common than people think. You heard the records today. They're really a crime.
3: Do you like rock and roll, Marianne?
7: I sure do. I think it's real great. And I disagree with him, even though he is my partner, but I just think it's just great.
6: Oh, I can't disagree with her. It's not that bad. It's the singers that are bad. I mean, the music itself isn't...
3: The singers are bad? How do you determine whether a singer is good or bad?
6: Number one, and most important, he should stay on key, which rules out 90% of the singers today. Or reasonably on key.
3: You mean they're all flat?
6: Flat, sharp. I've heard singers that never did find the key.
3: Now, how would you classify me as a singer? Good or bad or indifferent or...
6: let me give you the 3 points. Can you stay on key? Can you recite an intelligible lyric? Is there a pleasant sound emanating from the record?
3: Could you rephrase the question, leaving out that part?
6: With all 3 parts?
3: About a pleasant sound. This little conversation with you has been most revealing. I'd like to continue, but we know you want to win some money. Now, you selected hit songs of the 30s. Now, Jack Meacham will play some tunes, and you name them. If you miss two in a row, you're out. If you get 4 in a row right, you win $1,000. You ought to be pretty good at this, listening.
6: That was before my time, the 30s.
3: You mean there are no songs now around that are part of the 30s?
6: Well, I should think most of the good ones that are left are...
3: All right. Well, you identify this one. Play, Jack. What is it?
7: You're driving me crazy.
3: Well, thanks loads.
8: And you have one right.
3: What is this big hit of the 30s?
7: Really?
3: What is it?
7: Everything I Have Is Yours.
3: Wouldn't it be great if that were true?
8: You now have 2 right.
3: See if you remember this one, Mr. Meacham. Hit it.

0: sophisticated lady.
1: That's right, sophisticated lady, and that's absolutely right.
2: You're almost there. You have three right. Get the next one right, and you'll have $1,000.
1: Now then, what is the name of this big hit?

0: That's the way Ethel Merman does it.
1: I got rhythm.
0: You got more than that, kid.
2: You got $1,000, as a matter of fact.
0: Well, now, you've won $1,000. You can keep it and quit, or else you can come back later at the end of the show and try to double your money. You may even get a chance at $10,000. So go over and sit down and think about it. No matter what you decide to do, thanks for being on the show.
1: Well, thank you very much.
0: Out of it, Ed.
3: It's a pleasure.
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8: Hello?
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8: 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Where are you?
9: 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We leave in the morning. 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
4: Groucho, we have Yolanda Colombo and Charlie Fox on deck, so both you in, please, and meet Groucho Marx.
0: Well, welcome to You Bet Your Life. Say the secret word and divide an extra $100. It's a common word, something you do every day. Charlie Fox and Yolanda Colombo, eh? Yolanda, how old are you?
10: 25.
0: 25. Are you married?
10: No.
0: You're not married, huh? Are you interested in matrimony?
10: Well, yes and no.
0: But what have you got against it, then?
10: Nothing. It's just one of those things. You never find the right man, you know.
0: You expect to find the right man?
10: I hope so.
0: There is no such thing as the right man.
10: Well,
0: take what you can get. Odds and ends, that's
10: okay.
0: All. Where are you from, Yolanda?
10: One of the most beautiful cities in the world.
0: Where?
10: Rome, Italy.
0: Now, what are you doing over here in addition to looking for a wealthy man?
10: I'm a tourist.
0: Oh, a tourist?
10: Mm-hmm.
0: What do you think of us as a tourist?
10: Well, I think this is a beautiful country and a free country.
0: A free country?
10: Yes.
0: In what way is this a free country, Yolanda?
10: Well, everybody, like, for instance, they're free to do what they like to, you know, in a certain extent, anyway.
0: Can I do anything I like?
10: Of course.
0: Kiss me, you fool. Yolanda, if I did everything I wanted to do, next week this show would be coming to you direct from Alcatraz.
10: Be nice.
0: Nice, eh?
10: Sure.
0: I'll get back to you in a minute, Yolanda. You're Charlie Fox, huh?
11: That's right, Groucho.
0: Where are you from, Charlie?
11: I'm a native California. I was born right here in...
0: You're a naked California?
11: No, Groucho, I'm a native of California.
0: Oh, you're a native of
11: California. Yes, you don't find very many native Californians nowadays. They're pretty hard to find.
0: Yeah, and a good thing, too. How old are you, Charlie?
11: I'm 30 years young.
0: 30 years young. Well, you look about 70. What do you attribute this to, inflation?
11: Well, Groucho, I think I'm in pretty good shape.
0: I prefer her shape, if I may. Well, what makes you think you're in such good shape?
11: Well, Groucho, I live right, and I eat right, and I breathe right, and I exercise right.
0: Doesn't everybody breathe right? Let's take this one at a time. How do you eat right? Are you right-handed?
11: No, I'm ambidextrous, really.
0: Oh, really?
11: Yes. Live on natural foods, foods that bite back and have life in them.
0: What do you mean? What do you eat? What do you eat? Live leopards?
11: No, Groucho. I eat foods that are alive, like alfalfa and sunflower seeds and fruits and vegetables.
0: You mean sunflower seeds bite back?
11: Yes, they certainly do. Have you ever eaten sunflower seeds?
0: Oh, I'd be afraid. You say you eat alfalfa?
11: Yes.
0: Where do you get this stuff?
11: Well, I usually go where the cows go, out in the pasture.
0: And then you get on your hands and knees?
11: That's right.
0: Now, Charlie, are you pulling my leg?
11: No, Groucho.
0: Yolanda, is he pulling your leg?
10: I don't think so.
0: Imagine taking a girl out to dinner and winding up in the field on your...
11: Well, it's inexpensive.
0: You'd never see her again, I'll tell you. What else do you do to keep healthy? Do you exercise?
11: Groucho, I believe in exercising every day. In fact, I have been standing on my head since I've been 10 years old.
0: You mean those are your feet up there? I thought you looked rather peculiar. Now, come on now, get back to normal. How long do you spend on your head?
11: Well,
0: you say you stand on your head. How long?
11: Well, about 2 or 3 minutes every day, although I do hold the unofficial world's record for standing on my head 13 and a half minutes. There's another gentleman that holds a more official world's record, but he's an Indian faker, and he hasn't come down from the mountains yet. Just a rumor.
0: Well, then you're all set, then, huh? I mean, you have nothing to worry about.
11: That's right.
0: As long as he stays up there. Well, this is an unexpected honor. We don't often have a world champion up here. You think if you tried it right now, you could establish perhaps a new world's record?
11: Well, Groucho,
0: I have a watch here.
11: I'd be delighted.
0: You would?
11: There's only one thing. I need a little room, Groucho.
0: All right, all right. We'll get you a little room as soon as the show's over, huh? Is that all right?
11: This is perfect, Groucho.
0: All right.
11: Terrific.
0: You're certainly easily satisfied. Charlie, can you hear me down there?
3: Groucho, you're coming in fine.
0: Now tell me, why is standing on your head so healthy?
3: Well, Groucho, when you stand on your head, get all that fresh blood up to your brain, and that's very important.
0: What else does this do for you, this standing on your head?
3: Well, Groucho, in this hustle and bustle of modern day living...
0: You wear a bustle, too? What else does this do for you, sonny boy?
3: Well, as I was starting to say, in this modern day of living with everyone...
0: Yes, this is a tense world we're living
3: in. That's right. Well, this relaxes you.
0: Yeah.
3: You have a chance to take inventory yourself, to try to be a better person, to help humanity.
0: And, it's a great place to help humanity.
3: Well, and
0: you're
3: also...
0: You're certainly in a great spot if somebody drops a bomb. He'd be the last one out of Los Angeles. Charlie, pardon me. I want to talk to your partner some more. You keep on standing there. Huh? Now, who knows? Tonight, right on our stage, you may crack the world's record for pineapple upside down cake. Now, Yolanda, what do you think of Humpty Dumpty here?
10: Well, I think he's very interesting, very charming.
0: You hear that, Charlie?
10: And very healthy.
0: Yeah. Charlie, you're a very interesting fellow. Would you marry this girl here?
3: Groucho, unfortunately, not. I'm already married.
0: You're already married?
3: Yes.
0: Well, I'm sorry. I'm sorry, Yolanda, that he's married. However, that's the way it goes. All the real good ones have already been hooked. Okay, Charlie, on your feet. Yolanda's no longer interested. I hate to break up this little get-together, but I have to hurry home and have my head examined. So now let's play You Bet Your Life. Now, you selected cities and small towns of the United States. I'll give you four cities or towns in a particular state, and you identify the state. If you miss two in a row, you're out. If you get four in a row right, you win $1,000. Ready? In what state are Yuba City, Oroville, Santa Rosa, and Santa Cruz?
11: That's California, Groucho.
0: You're right for the first time. Now, Tuscaloosa, Double Springs, Andalusia, and Tuskegee, what state?
11: Alabama.
0: Tuskegee. That's right, Alabama.
5: You now have two right.
0: Good. All right, Jefferson City, Sedalia, Hannibal, and Springfield are in what state? Jefferson City, Sedalia, Hannibal, and Springfield. What state?
11: Missouri.
0: Right.
5: Now you
0: got
5: have three right. Yes.
0: Mm-hmm. You're going right through this. Now, New Haven, Coventry, Gildersleeve, and Gilead.
11: Connecticut.
0: Connecticut is right.
5: You got $1,000.
0: How are you going $1,000? You can keep it and quit, or else you can come back later and try to double your money. You may even get a chance at $10,000. So go over there and sit down and think about it. And if we don't see you later, thanks for being on the show. Thanks for being on the show. Now then,
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0: And now, George, what's the story on the big question?
4: Well, our last couple, Charlie Fox and his partner, decided to keep their $1,000 and not go for the big money. However, I believe our first couple has a different decision, so Marianne Gaba and Roger Beck, will you come out again, please?
0: You've won $1,000 so far. If you decide to try for the 10 and you fail, you wind up with a total of $500. Now, what are you going to do?
1: Well, we came here with nothing. I guess we might as well walk away with nothing.
0: You came here with plenty, kid. You are going for the big money.
1: Yes.
0: Now, get together and pick a number from 1 to 10 and then spin the wheel. Now, remember, if any number besides the one you pick comes up, the question is worth $2,000. If your number comes up, the question is worth 10.
1: We pick number 1.
0: Number 1? Well, turn it.

0: never pick five.
1: Your number was one and it came up five, so this question is worth $2,000. Right?
2: Right.
1: Now, the first book of the Old Testament is Genesis. For $2,000, tell me the last book of the Old Testament.

0: What's the answer you two have decided upon? Take a guess.
1: Psalms.
0: Well, that's better than not saying anything. It's Malachi. Sorry you missed it, but you wind up with 500. That isn't too bad. Congratulations, and thanks for being with us.
2: Thank you.
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1: All right.
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1: Fantastic.
0: I mean, they look the same, don't they?
1: Might look the same, but they don't taste the same.
0: Ah, you can't tell the difference.
1: Well, I can. The cheap one's yours.
2: Bird's-eye. Somehow other beef burgers just don't taste the same.
3: Once upon a time there was an engineer. Choo-choo Charlie was his name, we hear. He had an engine and he sure had fun. 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
4: Charlie says, love my good and plenty. Charlie says, really rings the bell. Charlie says, love my good and plenty. Don't know any other candy that I love so well.
5: Is that proper farmhouse cheddar?
6: No, I don't think so.
5: What about that?
6: No. It's quite nice, though.
5: Is it? Do you think I might try a piece? I'll have 2 ounces, please.
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0: Adventures of the Saint, starring Tom Conway. The Saint, based on characters created by Leslie Charteris and known to millions from books, magazines, and motion pictures. The Robin Hood of modern crime now comes transcribed to radio, starring Hollywood's brilliant and talented actor, Tom Conway, as the Saint.
1: Coming.
2: Coming.
3: Mr. Templer?
2: Yes. And you, of course, are Miss Kittredge. Please come in.
3: Thank you. It was awfully nice if you'd let me come and see you. I suppose I sounded pretty hysterical on the phone.
2: Well, sit down, Miss Kittredge, and tell me about it.
3: Mr. Templer, my fiancé is going to be killed and no one will believe me.
2: Why won't they believe you?
3: Because they're men, and men know everything, especially policemen. And I'm just a hysterical girl who should go home and forget all about it and let him be killed.
2: Well, even though I'm a man, I might believe you.
3: No, you won't believe me either. But you'll be nice about it. Mr. Templer, what do you do when the police won't help and you haven't got money for a private detective and Bill won't even help himself?
2: You meet a man named Simon Templer and you tell him about it.
3: Thank you, Mr. Templer. Thank you.
2: What about Bill?
3: He's Bill Carruthers. He's an instructor in Antietam Military Academy. I'm a secretary there.
2: Antietam? A large school?
3: No, it's rather small. Bill and I are both employed by Major Jackson. He runs the school.
2: And what makes you think Bill is in danger?
3: Yesterday morning, I found this on his desk. He refused to talk about it.
2: Let me read it, Mr. Trent.
3: I'm sorry. It's just that... I'm sorry. Here.
2: To William S. Carruthers, 1st Lieutenant, Infantry Reserve, subject, finding of courts martial. 1. Having been duly tried this date by a general court for grave and serious offenses committed in violation of the Articles of War, Lieutenant Carruthers is hereby judged guilty. 2. It is the sentence of this court that Lieutenant Carruthers be remanded to custody until such time as punishment may be carried out. That punishment is death. Dated 2 days ago.
3: You see? The punishment is death.
2: I think you're worried about nothing, my dear. Boys at military school are apt to develop a slightly sadistic sense of humor.
3: I thought it was that, too, until last night. Bill and I were walking on the parade ground when there was a shot, a rifle shot. It just grazed him, knocked his hat off, but someone meant to kill him.
2: It wasn't just an accident?
3: Certainly, it was an accident. Somebody writes a crazy letter to Bill telling him they're going to kill him, and then they shoot at him with a rifle, and everyone with some hysterical girl can see that it's just an accident.
2: Oh, I'm sorry. I had to make sure.
3: I'm sorry, too, Mr. Templer. Yes, I should be going.
2: Where?
3: Back to the school. Where else is there?
2: I'll go with you.
3: Why?
2: Because I believe you and want to help you. Reason enough?
3: Thank you, Mr. Templer.
2: I'd feel younger if you'd call me Simon.
3: Major Jackson's office is right over here, Simon.
4: Halt! Who goes there?
3: You know who goes there, Jimmy, and put that gun down.
4: Advance and give the countersign.
3: I've forgotten the countersign and let us by.
4: Well, all right, Miss Kittredge, but you're supposed to know the countersign.
2: Good work, Sentry. I'll see that this comes to the attention of your CO.
4: Thank you, sir.
2: They run a pretty GI camp here, Anne.
3: Yes, the Major's... Well, you'll see. Here's his office. Shall I go in with you?
2: I'll manage things. You go to Bill. I'll want to talk to him next.
3: Good luck, Father.
5: Come in.
2: Major Jackson, my name is Simon Templer. I wanted to talk
5: to... Templer? You see, there was a Templer of the 3rd Infantry, PFC. Herbal Goldbrake.
2: Not the same one.
5: Oh, good. Well, come in, Templer. Get down.
2: Thank you.
5: Now, what is it? Don't slouch, Templer.
2: Sorry, sir. Just a nasty habit. A civilian habit.
5: We're not interested in excuses here, Templer. But we want results. Remember that.
2: Yes, sir.
5: Good.
2: Major, I'm here about Bill Carruthers. His fiancée has an idea he's in danger.
5: Who has?
2: Ann Kittredge, your secretary.
5: I see. Danger from what, Templin?
2: From flying bullets, Major. He received this letter yesterday and was shot at on the parade ground last night.
5: Let me see. Having been duly tried this day. Yeah. Seems to be in order. Margin's a little narrow, though.
2: Mm. Any idea who might have sent that, Major? Or who shot at Carruthers?
5: This is a matter of a G2, Templar, not a command matter at all. Talk to G2.
2: Where's he?
5: Well, owing to our budget being in the hands of civilians, Templar, we don't have a G2. Try to run an efficient post without intelligence reports, Templar. Just try it sometime.
2: Yes, when I have a free day, yeah.
5: You sure you weren't with the 3rd Infantry?
2: Quite sure. Major, this letter you just read, it came from somewhere. And last night a shot came from somewhere. Where?
5: Templar, I have 45 troops here under my command. I spirited all of them. Sign of good morale. There's your answer.
2: What's it a sign of if Carruthers is killed?
5: Oh, senior line officers can take care of themselves. Have you talked to him yet?
2: Not yet, no.
5: Well, then do so. Organize your activity, Templar. S.O.P. Call on me at any time. You civilians should get to know us better. Antietam Military Academy is first, last, and foremost a democratic institution. You send us the boy, we send you back. Well, shall go. Messing with us, Templar?
2: Not any more than I have to. Oh, eating with you. Some other time, Major. I want to see Carruthers.
5: Well, come around any time. Enlisted man's mess, of course.
2: Oh, of course, yes. See you at the PX, Major.
3: Simon, I'd like you to know Bill. Bill, this is Simon Templar.
1: I'm glad to know you, Templar.
2: How do you do?
1: I appreciate your coming out here, but Anne shouldn't.
2: You don't mind being shot at?
1: Well, I...
3: Please, Bill.
1: Templar, I don't question your motives. But, Anne, I told you expressly to keep this thing to yourself. It's nothing.
3: Nothing to me, but you're in terrible danger.
1: Anne. Anne, would you mind if I talk with Templar alone just for a minute?
3: Of course not, Bill. You'll call me when you're through?
1: I'll call you, Anne.
3: Well, I'll see you later, Simon.
2: Of course, Anne.
1: Templar, you're the saint, aren't you?
2: Yes.
1: Well, then I can trust you. Now, there might be something in this, Templar, in spite of what I said to Anne. I don't quite know if this is it, but... Well, quite some time ago, I fell in love with the mother of one of the cadets here. He's the cadet captain, head of the class, Stephen Anderson.
2: Are you and Mrs. Anderson still...
1: No, it didn't last. I don't want to excuse myself, but Vivian's a beautiful woman. She has too much money, too much leisure, too little maturity. She came here to see Stephen. That's how it started. It didn't last long.
2: But you think Stephen found out?
1: Well, he may have. And he's a peculiar kid, brilliant, neurotically attached to his mother in spite of the fact that she almost never finds time for him. Father died years ago. The kids that age, 14, they get funny ideas about things sometimes.
2: Yes, I'd better have a talk with him. Would he be capable of actually shooting at you?
1: I don't know. I guess I deserve it.
2: Any place else the letter may have come from?
1: Well, no. No, it's nothing serious. It's not important.
2: Sure?
1: Sure.
2: All right. But I wouldn't go walking on the parade ground tonight, Carruthers. Not until this is cleared up.
1: Yeah. Yeah, sure. You'll find Stephen over in the cadet barracks across the road. And Templar, does Anne need to know?
2: I won't tell her. Does that answer your question?
1: I guess that's close enough, Saint. And thanks.
2: At ease, men. At ease. Stephen Anderson here?
6: Present, sir.
2: How are you, Stephen? My name's Simon Templar.
6: Yes, sir.
2: Any place here we can... talk in reasonable privacy?
6: The company day room, sir. At the end of the barracks.
2: Oh, good. Lead the way.
6: After you, sir. In here, sir.
2: Fine. And Stephen, would you do me a favor and leave off a few of the sirs?
6: Yes, sir.
2: All right. Stephen, I'm going to ask you a few questions that perhaps I have no business asking, but I hope you'll answer. About Bill Carruthers.
6: Lieutenant Carruthers, sir.
2: He's not in the army, is he?
6: That's his title, sir.
2: All right. Do you have a grudge against him, Stephen?
6: I... No, sir.
2: You didn't write him a letter recently.
6: Did Major Jackson send you?
2: No, he didn't.
6: Then I can't answer any questions, sir.
2: I'm going to call on your mother, Stephen.
6: Don't. I think she'll like you, but she won't. She... Yes, sir.
2: Stephen, are you happy here?
6: Yes, sir. Is that all, sir?
2: I hope that's all, Stephen.
7: Yes?
2: Mrs. Anderson?
7: Well, you might call me that, yes. Although that's some time ago. Come in, we'll discuss it.
2: My name is Simon Templer, Mrs.
7: Oh, it's too complicated. Really make it, Vivian, and sit down, won't you?
2: Thank you.
7: Simon Templer. Simon? You're the saint, aren't you?
2: On occasion.
7: How interesting to meet you. Would the saint like a drink?
2: No, thanks. I came about Stephen.
7: Steve? Nothing's happened to him?
2: Oh, no. I just wanted to know if you've seen him recently.
7: Oh, isn't it ridiculous, Simon, that I should have a son 14 years old?
2: Astonishing. Have you seen him recently?
7: No, but he writes regularly, of course. He's very good about it.
2: But you haven't seen him. Did you know that someone came very close to killing Bill Carruthers last night?
7: Bill? Whatever for? The poor boy's a horrible dancer, but killing's a little extreme, don't you? Oh. You don't think it's Stephen because of Bill and I?
2: I'm trying to find out. Has there been anything in Stephen's letters to indicate what he's thinking?
7: No, I don't think so. For lately, they've been full of something big that's going to happen at the school, but he didn't say what. Certainly not... Well, not that.
2: What was going to happen? Did he give in a date?
7: Tomorrow, I think. But it's nothing. You know how children are. They get one thing on their mind, they can't get it out.
2: Some adults are the same way.
7: You are the bitter one, aren't you, Simon?
2: Just occasionally.
7: You don't think I'm a very nice person, do you? You know something, Simon? I agree with you. All of a sudden, I agree with you.
2: You really do?
7: I don't know. I've been a hypocrite for so long, I don't even know myself if this is a change of heart or just a new approach. Sad. But let's not be sad, Simon. Let's have a... excuse me. Yes? Who?

0: Yes? Who? Yes. Yes, he's here.
1: See you, Simon.
2: You're sure?
1: My hearing's still good, Simon, in spite of my age here.
2: Hello?
3: Simon? Oh, Simon, I'm so glad I found you.
2: Anne, how did you know I was here?
3: I knew all about Bill and Vivian months ago. But he's gone. Bill's gone.
2: Where? How long ago?
3: I don't know. He's not in his room and he's not anywhere around the school. I'm frightened, Simon. Can you come?
2: Keep looking, Anne. I'll be right there.
0: It's not Stephen, is it, Simon?
2: Bill's missing. And I hope it's not Stephen. But if it is, Vivian...
1: It won't be, Simon. Stephen's a fine boy. He took after his father.
4: Thank you for coming, Simon. Thank you.
2: Any trace of Bill yet?
4: None. I've been phoning everywhere I could think of, but no luck. Why did he have to be so headstrong, Simon? Why did anyone else have to know anything but Bill? Why couldn't he stay in his room?
2: Anne, Vivian spoke at Vincent Stephen's letters that something big was about to happen, something mysterious, tomorrow.
4: I've had a feeling that something was going to happen.
2: A feeling of what?
4: I don't know. I imagine it feels this way in prison, right before a jailbreak. The school is like a prison anyway.
5: Good evening, Templer. Skidridge. Beautiful night. Bomber's moon.
4: Major Jackson, have you seen Bill? He's gone.
5: Gone? Well, he's got an off-post pass, hasn't he? Just so long as he's here for reveille.
2: We think Bill is in considerable danger, Major. I wonder if you'd help me cover the parade ground.
5: Of course.
2: Anne, better stay here close to the phone.
4: All right, sir.
2: Coming, Major?
5: Certainly. Always take a walk before tap. This is when I do my planning. Prior planning, Templar. Secret of any campaign.
2: Tell me about it as we go, Major. This is the right direction for parade ground.
5: Get ahead. Now, you haven't got a bad marching step, Templar. How'd you get your basic training?
2: The Beaver Patrol.
5: Indeed? Never heard of it. Beaver Patrol?
2: Major, if anything concerning the school or its personnel was happening tomorrow, you'd know about it?
5: Tomorrow? Oh, yes, of course. Footlocker inspection tomorrow.
2: No, that's not quite it. There seems to be an undercurrent of something here, Major. Something that's coming to a head tomorrow, whatever it is.
5: Tomorrow, huh? Well, there's no reason to worry about Corellas tonight, is there?
2: Perhaps. I hope not.
5: Here, there's the parade ground. Here for my flashlight, Temple.
2: Thanks. If we start from this end and work toward the...
5: Taps. End of the soldier's day. His glory, his requiem. Last sound he hears at night. Lonely amid all his barricades.
2: Major. Look, over there. In the beam of the light.
5: Where? Brothers.
2: Come on. Yes. Carruthers. Shot through the head.
5: He was a fine soldier, Chamber. He died a soldier's death.
2: Major, he was murdered.
5: Well, don't worry, Templar. While I'm commanding officer, the enemy will not escape.
2: Well, what'd you make of it, Lieutenant?
6: I don't know. I don't know, Saint. Somebody killed Carruthers last night, but who? Everybody's got an alibi. Why don't you get mixed up with a nice, easy husband and wife killing sometime, remember?
2: You want to have another go at the two kids, Lieutenant?
6: Yeah, might as well. They look scared. They look like they're covering up. Who can tell about kids? Plaster.
7: Yeah,
6: Lieutenant. Sandy Anderson, kid, and Jimmy Diddy's in here.
7: Okay, Lieutenant.
2: There's a weird atmosphere in this place, Thompson. Something beneath the surface. You can see from the kids an almost... unbearable tension.
6: Yeah. Maybe the kids were whacked up to start with.
8: He sent for us, sir.
6: Well, sit down, Anderson. You too, please.
9: Yes, sir.
6: Now, let's go over the story again. Carruthers was found at 11 last night. He was shot around 10. Where were you, Anderson?
9: Steve was with me, sir.
6: I'm not asking you. Anderson, where were you?
9: With Cadet Deedy, sir. Practicing close order drill.
6: Close order, girl. Templar.
2: Stephen, you wrote to your mother about something.

0: happening today, something big. What was it?
1: I don't remember, sir.
0: Jimmy?
1: I don't remember either, sir. I don't know anything about it.
0: You two say you were near Major Jackson's house at 10 last night. He was home? You're sure?
1: Yes, sir.
0: What do you think of Major Jackson, Stephen?
1: He's a great man. A very great man. He's a military genius. And someday you'll... He's a great man.
0: Someday I'll what?
1: Nothing, sir.
0: Jimmy?
1: Yes, sir?
0: Anything you want to tell us? This isn't just a military school problem you're playing at, you know. A man's been killed.
1: I don't know anything, sir.
0: All right, all right. Lieutenant?
2: I pay the kids, but don't leave the grounds. If you do, we'll find you.
1: Yes, sir. Yes, sir.
0: Well?
2: I don't like it, Saint. These kids aren't like kids. They're yeses and noses. And they know something. And there's that screwy letter. Somebody sent it. And there's that feeling of something about to happen.
0: Yes, we're sitting on something, Lieutenant. Something so close we can't see it, or so strange we can't believe it.
2: We fired test shots out of all the cadet rifles, Saint. I'm going down to ballistics now to watch the results. What's good it'll do us. Here, care to come along?
0: Might as well. But this case doesn't rest on the deformities of a bullet, Thompson. It rests on the deformities of a human mind. And they are not so easily discovered.
2: Yeah. There's no test for that but time, Saint.
0: Yeah. Let's hope we have enough of it.

0: Simon. Oh, come in, come in.
1: Thank you, Vivian.
0: Oh, I'm so glad you came, Simon. Oh, don't get frightened. I'm glad you came because I've had to sit here all day taking a good look at myself. It's been pretty terrifying.
1: You haven't seen Stephen?
0: I phoned this morning, but he wouldn't let me come out. What did he say to you, Simon?
1: Yes, sir, no, sir. Made it a little difficult to tell what was on his mind.
0: Stephen has been unhappy. I'm responsible, no one else. Boy should have a home, father. I packed him off to a school I didn't know anything about because I was too busy to care for him. Busy with what? Trash.
1: Vivian.
0: And to top it all, I couldn't even keep my hot little hands off his instructor. And now Phil's dead. Poor Phil. Poor Stephen. Poor world.
1: Vivian, I wanted to see those letters from Stephen you spoke of. There may be a clue there.
0: I got another one today, Simon, written yesterday. Couldn't make much sense out of it.
1: What did it say?
0: Oh, a long, rambling thing about how the cadets of the Virginia Military Institute left their classes to march off to battle in the Civil War and turn the tide of battle for the South. Now, where does he get these things?
1: Go on, Vivian. Go on, what else did he say?
0: Oh, it was incoherent, almost. All about the corruption of our society, our enemies within, and how the country has been waiting for a strong man to show them the way. Who's been talking to him?
1: I should have known. Lost, rejected, confused boys looking for a father, a hero.
0: Simon!
1: No matter what he tells them, they'd follow. It doesn't have to make sense. It just has to be a plan and his assurance that it'll work. Come on.
0: There, Simon.
1: To the school. I only hope we'll be on time. We've got to be on time.
2: Simon.
0: Oh. Hello, Anne.
2: Hello, Mrs. Anderson.
1: Where are the boys, Anne?
2: They're all on the parade grounds with full packs and equipment and rifles. There's a special inspection.
1: Yes, very special. Anne, would you please phone the police?
2: The police?
1: Yes, and wait here for them.
2: Simon.
1: Vivian, I need you, but it might be dangerous.
0: I don't care.
1: All right, come on.

0: hope I can see you any sooner than you have to.
1: Hey, Sergeant Anderson, report.
2: I've read the town for it, sir.
1: Well, then, this is it. D-Day, you all have your orders. We're small in numbers, but our purpose is great. The country will rally for our moral leadership, I promise you. We march first on the telegraph office. Tell our friends, the hour is struck.
0: I'll go
1: with more than Washington. Any who might stand in our way.
3: Major Jackson.
1: Although you come back, Chief, are you here to join us?
0: Not quite, Major. Will you dismiss your company?
1: Dismiss them? Why?
0: I must have a talk.
1: No, I can't talk to you now. Don't you see there isn't time? I've trained these boys for months. They're magnificent because of me. Do you understand? Because of me. I know what you're thinking, but I'm mad, huh? That's what Carruthers thought.
0: So you have to kill him.
1: Well, he threatened to expose our plans to the enemy, and I had to take measures. You don't think I'd let someone interfere with the dream of my life?
0: The dream is over, Major.
1: Oh, no. I've got troops. I've got an army.
0: You have no troops. These are boys.
1: The Army of Northern Virginia was made up of boys like these. And they licked the best that Grant could throw.
0: Open your eyes, Major. This isn't 1861, this is 1951.
1: Exactly, sir. And the times are ripe for a man on horseback. Positive leadership, a man of action.
0: This country doesn't need a man on horseback. Fall out, boys.
1: Stand fast in the ranks. Discipline. That's what I've been building here. Discipline. There are 30 rifles trained on you. Now stand aside.
0: Come out here, Vivian. Call Stevens.
4: Stevens!
1: Stand fast, man, as an order.
4: Stevens, come
1: on. Don't you move. Don't listen to either of the men. Listen to me. I promise you that we'll succeed. This country is waiting for you. Don't listen to anybody else. They'll tell you lies about me.
0: Look at him, boys. See him for what he is. No hero, a dangerous fanatic. A man with a sick mind. Put down your gun.
1: All right! I've been too patient with you. I'm ordering my troops to fire. This is what comes of vacillation. Ready!
4: Fire!
1: Fire!
0: They aren't going to fire, Major. Take the boys back to the barracks, Jimmy.
5: Yes, sir, Mr. Tupper.
4: No!
5: Tupper, we weren't really going to follow them.
4: No!
5: We wouldn't have shot anybody, really. I don't know what got into us.
0: The times we live in, Jimmy. Wilder schemes have been believed in by older and wiser people. Come along, Major.
6: Perhaps. But I almost made it. Didn't I?
0: I guess we'll never really know.

0: You have been listening to another transcribed adventure of The Saint, the Robin Hood of modern crime. And now, here is our star, Tom Conway.
1: Ladies and gentlemen, may I have your attention for a very important minute? I say it's important because during that minute, someone somewhere is going to be injured in an automobile accident. Unbelievable as it seems, American traffic accidents exact a toll of more than one casualty every minute. Last year, 32,000 were killed. 1 million were injured. And in almost every single case, it was discovered that one or more violations of the traffic law were involved. That's the fact I want you to remember. The fact that a moment's carelessness, a moment's flaunting of the law might bring tragedy to you. So many of us believe that traffic accidents always happen to somebody else. Last year's victims thought that way, and so did today. Tomorrow, perhaps, there will be no victim, if only we can realize that traffic accidents are a threat to every one of us. So, obey the laws of the road. Whether you're a driver or a pedestrian, guard against the dangers of speed, drink, and carelessness. Remember that it can happen to you, and be careful. The care you take may save a life, and that life may be your own. This is Tom Conway inviting you to join us again next week at the same time for another exciting adventure of the same.

Tonight's script of The Saint was written by Dick Powell. Our cast tonight included Michael Ann Barrett as Anne and Betty Lou Gerson as Vivian. The Major was played by John Brown. Herb Ellis played Bill Carruthers, Edmund MacDonald, Lieutenant Thompson. Stephen and Jimmy were Tommy Cook and Bobby Ellis. The Saint, based on characters created by Leslie Charteris, is a James L. Safier production and is directed by Helen Mack. Tom Conway is soon to be seen in the Warner Brothers production of Gold Diggers in Las Vegas. All you Saint fans will be glad to know that the Saint comic books are on sale at all newsstands. Your announcer, Eddie King.

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1: All aboard for the transcribed premiere production, The Cruise of the Paul Parrot, that thrilling story of whaling days and buried treasure. When last we left our friends, Captain Dalton, Johnny and Sue, and First Mate Wainwright, they had just released Old Dickon, who had been trussed up by Red Mulhooly, and Ezekiel Kipp, who are trying to keep Ezra Grange and Johnny, the rightful owners, from taking possession of the mineral deposit on the island of Galto. After releasing Dickon, the party was too late to return to their boat, as Old Smoky Mouth, the volcano which had been threatening all evening, began to erupt, throwing spurts of flame around the island side. Safety was found in an old cave at the base of the mountain where we find our friends now.
2: Thank you, lucky compass. I saw this cave as we were sneaking up on the cabin.
3: Aye, Captain Dalton, you may lay to that. But it's a dingy old hole. It makes me feel funny-like to be in it.
4: Any port in the storm?
5: Right, you're funny. We've been here long enough till our safe aboard this here cave is.
2: I think it'll be safe enough, Dickon. You, Sue, and Johnny, stand away from that entrance. Don't tell them how close those ashes will come.
6: We'll be careful, Captain Dalton. I was just trying to see what became of Red Mulhooly. It's as light as day from the plains of Smoky Mouth.
7: Well, I'm not worrying about Mulhooly. I was thinking about that old man that Red knocked down and left lying up there on that cliff behind the cabin.
3: You're right, Johnny. He's in the open with no protection from the ashes of the volcano.
2: Avast, Wainwright. You know I never gave that a thought. He's an old buzzard, Ezekiel Kipp. But I don't like to see a helpless old man in danger, a buzzard or no.
6: And neither do I, Captain Dalton. Can we do anything to help him?
7: There he is, Captain Dalton, running across that clearing.
2: Who, the old man?
7: No, Red Mulhooly.
6: Yes, I see him. He's running toward the cabin.
5: How will you look at the ashes falling all around him? Blimey, this here is no night for man or beast.
4: No night for man or beast.
2: In time of danger, when a man's life's at stake, be friend or enemy, it gives you a peculiar feeling to stand by helpless like and be able to do nothing for the poor rascal.
3: Aye, that's what makes you the man you are, Captain Dalton. Blast me, kiss it if it don't.
7: Is there nothing we can do at all, Captain Dalton, to save old man Kipp anyway?
2: I'm afraid not, lad. If I thought there was one chance in a million of getting him through that smoke and ash, I believe I'd risk a try.
3: If anyone goes for the old sea moose, it'll be me, Roy.
6: Look, Mulhooly's made the cabin. Here he is, standing in front of the door.
7: Oh, those red cinders just missed him.
2: Mulhooly! Red Mulhooly!
6: Captain Dalton is calling to Mulhooly. I wonder why.
7: I don't know. Let's wait and see.
2: Avast! Mulhooly!
8: Who's there? Who's a calling?
2: Mulhooly, this is Captain Dalton. Can you see me?
5: Blimey, Captain Dalton. We can see him by the light of Old Smoky Mouth. But he can't see us. It's too dark where we are.
2: You're right, Dickon. Mulhooly, can you tell which direction my voice is coming from?
8: Yeah, I'm looking that way. What about it?
3: Simmer down, you slimy wharf rat. Captain Dalton's trying to help you.
8: No, you don't. It's a trick. But you don't fool me. You're trying to capture me, Buster.
5: Well, stay down there, you lop-eared buzzard. You think it'd be safer there than up here, even if we ought to skin your hulk.
7: You know, Sue, in spite of what Red Mulhooly has done to us, I feel sorry for him now, just like Captain Dalton said.
6: Yes, Captain Dalton was right, all right. See, I wouldn't like to be where Mulhooly is now with all that fire and sparks falling all around him.
7: Look. He's gone inside the cabin.
2: Well, there's no use wasting our breath on Mulhooly. He'd rather take a chance inside the cabin than be captured by us, I guess.
7: Oh, Captain Dalton, look.
2: What's up, lad?
7: The cabin, where Mulhooly went into.
5: What about it, Miyavi? It's still there.
7: Yes, but didn't you see those sparks fly on the roof of the cabin?
6: Maybe they'll die out.
2: No, I'm afraid not. From the looks of things, it hasn't rained in days around these parts. And that dry straw thatch on the roof will catch fire in the blinking of an eye.
3: Capsize me, Matt. It has caught ablaze. Look.
6: Oh, he'll be caught.
7: Yes, it sure is burning fast.
2: Mulhooly, come outside. The cabin's on fire.
8: It's a trick. You won't get me outside.
2: All right, you blithering idiot. Find out for yourself.
7: There goes the cabin. The whole thing's aflame.
2: Mulhooly, you'd better get out of there.
8: I'm trying to. Something's holding the door. It won't budge. Help. Help. I can't get out. Help.
2: Poor lover. No one deserves an end like that, no matter how bad they are.
4: Man, the pot makes me spring a leak.
5: If only something would spring a leak, a little water would do a lot of good right now.
2: Avast, the cabin's caving in. Good Lord.
9: Mr. Nicholson.
10: Aye, Mr. Grange.
9: Nicholson, we've got to do something. My sister and the rest on that volcanic island. We've got to get them off.
10: Take it easy, Mr. Grange. There's nothing we can do about it right now. The hot cinders that volcano is throwing out won't permit us getting any closer to land.
9: I'll never forgive myself for this. We never should have come on this trip.
10: I wouldn't say that, sir. The chance for a treasure is hard to pass up.
9: All the money in the world is not worth this. Oh, if only we could get through to them.
10: All this threatened may be for naught, Mr. Grange. I have an idea Dalton has found a shelter for the lot of them till this fiery squall blows over. Eh, Buscetta?
11: Hey, Mr. Nicholson. This is not first time I have seen Captain Dalton face danger. But always he sails through the gale with upright mast. The captain, he is very brave sailor.
9: Well, that may be true on board ship, but he's not on board ship right this moment.
11: That is very true, Mr. Grange. But all the better. On land, if one place catch fire, move to other place. On shipboard, ship catch fire, no place else to go. That is pretty good, eh?
9: Buscara, I don't care for your humor at a time like this.
10: Now, Mr. Grange, I think Buscara, in his crude way, was merely trying to cheer you a bit.
9: Yes, I'm sorry, Buscara. These nerves of mine are too much for me. Nicholson, I feel so helpless. What can we do? What can we do, man?
11: I think we do something pretty quick now.
9: Why, what do you mean?
11: Wind coming up. I think maybe gale to port side.
9: Oh, so much the worse. The wind will whip that island into a howling furnace.
11: No, Buscara, think not. Tonight and very soon it will rain. This is time of year in these parts for squall.
10: That would be good fortune.
9: By the gods, man, I think you're right. A drop struck my face. Or am I just imagining it?
10: No, I felt it too.
11: Buscara ply these waters many times. Buscara knows. Soon you will see.
9: Buscara, you're a prophet.
10: Aye, you're right there, Mr. Grange. Here it comes.
9: Buscara, I repeat, you're a prophet and a mighty good one at that.
11: No, Buscara no prophet. Buscara just good sailor.
10: Look at that rain come down. Home it down, it's coming in sheets.
9: Yes, look, already the flames on the island seem to be subsiding.
10: The rumbling of Smoky Mouth doesn't seem as loud either.
9: Nicholson, make ready to lower away the boats. We're going back to the island.
10: Aye, aye, sir.
12: Buscara, all hands on deck. We're headed for port.
13: Aye, aye, sir. All hands on deck. Man the boat! All hands on deck! Man the boat!
3: Avast, me hearties. It's growing darker outside the cave. I believe the rain has cooled old Smoky Mouth off a bit.
4: To the oars, men! There's a lull!
3: And I'm mighty thankful to see it, Polly. Too bad it didn't come a little sooner.
5: Aye, Mr. Wainwright. If it had, we still have those two wolf for us to contend with.
3: Yes, it's getting pretty dark now. I've noticed the rumblings about let up. Perhaps the danger is past.
7: Can we leave the cave now, Captain Dalton?
3: I think we'd better wait just a little longer, just to make sure.
6: Poor Brother Ed will be sick worrying about us, I know.
3: I know, but he's waited this long. He can wait a little longer. I'm going to be certain the danger's really past.
14: Right you are, Roy. But with the rain coming down as it has for the past few minutes, I think we're pretty safe.
6: Oh, what was that?
7: Someone fired a shot.
3: Avast there! Who's that blasting away?
4: Snowgummery!
5: Down the hedge. Which way did it come from?
3: That's what I'd like to know.
14: Oh, blast the luck.
3: Did it hit you, Meaky?
14: This grazed my shoulder, Roy. But I don't like being a target for some maniac.
3: Oh, but it's dark in here. How can anyone see from outside to shoot at us?
14: That didn't feel like it came from outside. It grazed the back of my shoulder. I was facing outside.
7: Yes, and from back of you, your outline shows up clear.
6: It certainly does.
3: A vest, then. That means the shot came from somewhere in this cave.
5: Blimey. Who's that?
3: It is him, McKay.
15: Stand where you are, all of you. I've got the bead on you, every one of you.
14: Slow me down, man. Who are you?
15: I'm the owner of this island, and you all had better get off. Understand?
14: Ezekiel Kip. Old man, we're not here to do you harm.
15: Yeah, you can't pull Ezekiel Kip. I've got the bead on you.
14: Kip, wherever you were, how'd you get in this cave?
15: Wouldn't you like to know?
14: Why, you old buzzard. To think we thought you were in danger out there. We were feeling sorry for you.
4: Sinking, rigging.
15: So, you'd like to know how I got in the cave, eh? Well, there happens to be another entrance to it around the island. When I woke up after that Red Mulhooly sank me out there, I hurried around to the other entrance, thinking Mulhooly would make for the mouth of the cave. Where is he? Where is he? I'll teach him to capsize my hope, the swamp.
14: Mr. Kip, I don't think you'll have to worry about Mulhooly any longer. He was trapped in your cabin when it caught fire.
15: My cabin afire? My. That means I'll have to build another one. That makes the 8th cabin I've built on this island.
3: But, Kip, we'll help you build another one if you'll only be reasonable.
15: Oh, no, you don't. No, you don't. No use trying to get on my good side. I've got a bead on you. Now get off my island. It's mine.
7: And see, Kip, I've come after my treasure.
15: Who said that? Whose voice was that?
7: Mine, Johnny Robbins. You stole this treasure from my father.
15: Robbins? Robbins? You're a ghost. You're a ghost.
3: Johnny, don't get him excited. He's liable to start shooting again.
7: But Captain Dalton, he's not going to chase us off this island. He has no right to.
6: Johnny's right, Captain Dalton.
3: I know, but we've got to handle this old man the right way. He has a drop on us. We can see him way back there in the tunnel of his cave.
15: Hurry up now. Get off. Get off. I'm going to count three. And if you're knocked on your way by them, I'll start shooting again. And this time, I won't miss.
6: Oh, Captain Dalton, he means it.
15: One.
3: I'm afraid he does. Wait till he counts two, then everybody drop their stomachs on the floor of the cave.
15: Two.
3: Now, everybody down.
15: Three.
1: Say, old Kip meant business that time. I wonder if Johnny and Sue and all the rest dropped in time before he shot. And what about Grange and the crew that were making ready to return to the island? Will they get there in time to save our friends from harm at the hands of the madman Ezekiel Kip? Well, there's only one way to find out. Be sure to listen to the next exciting adventure of Johnny, Sue, Captain Dalton, and all the rest of the crew on The Cruise of the Paul Parrot. This is your Paul Parrot announcer, Dave Ward, speaking and saying for now, goodbye.
16: Will you have the polo, dear Liza, will you have the polo, dear Liza, polo?
17: How very kind of you, dear Henry, I most certainly will. I'll have three or four or maybe more.
16: But you've taken the old tube.
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0: Well, morning, Wally.
1: Hello there. Oh, hello, Judge. Didn't recognize you in the earmuffs. You're up bright and early, meeting somebody?
0: Yep, I'm meeting a certain someone.
1: Yeah, I figured you were. See, you got some flowers. Just open up here and I'll build a fire in the stove. Come on inside and wait.
0: Wally, I think I hear the flyer. Yep, here she comes, here she comes. By golly, here she comes.
1: What's the matter, Judge? You're as nervous as a bridegroom.
0: Well, as a matter of fact, Wally, you're not far wrong. Between you and me, I got the ring right here in my pocket.
1: Well, I didn't know you was considering taking the plunge, Judge. Who's the lucky lady?
0: You'll see. She'll be getting off here in a minute. And by the way, it hasn't actually been announced yet, so don't say anything, will you?
1: Oh, not me.
0: Especially to any Summerfield people?
1: Not a word. Local girl, Judge? What's she like?
0: Well, Wally, she's about as big as a minute and the cutest little thing you ever did see. Got a telegram from her last night.
1: Yeah? Yep.
0: See? She says, arrive Moore's Junction 6-2 tomorrow morning. Can't wait to see you. Signed, guess who? Cute, huh?
1: That's a woman. Always keep you guessing.
2: Ever been in love, Wally?
1: Well, yes, now you mention it. But here comes 54. Drag up the baggage truck.
0: She's coming. She's coming. Wonder which end she'll get off. Leela. Where is she? Leela. Wally, I don't see anybody getting off. You?
1: Down at the end there, Judge. The porter's putting some bags on.
0: That must be her. Leela! Leela! Ooh!
3: Hello there, Judge.
0: Gildersleeve.
3: Nice of you to meet me, Judge. I see you got my wire. Yeah.
0: Why, you?
1: Did you find your party, Judge?
0: Yes, Gildersleeve.
1: Well, I hope you two will be very happy together.
3: Yes, sir, I certainly appreciate your driving all the way over here to meet me, Horace. And I want to tell you, it's great to be back. I say, it's great to be back. Cap, got your tongue?
0: You tricked me, Gildersleeve, and you know it.
3: Why, Judge, how can you say that? There's not an ounce of trickery in my entire nature.
0: Listen, we might as well come right out in the open. Leela's arriving sometime today, and I'm serving notice right now that I intend to make her my wife at the earliest opportunity.
3: Well, now, I may have something to say about that, Horace.
0: I'd like to see you try.
3: You will, Judge, you will. That's no reason we can't be friends, is it? Come on, what do you say, Judge? May the best man win.
0: No.
3: Yeah. Thanks for the ride.
0: You're welcome.
3: Sorry you won't come in to breakfast.
0: Certainly I'll come in to breakfast.
3: Yeah. Why didn't you say so?
0: Why didn't you ask me?
3: Well, come on then.
0: I'm coming.
3: Wait a minute. What about my bags?
0: Well, what about them?
3: All right, then give them to me.
4: Hiya! Hi, come here!
3: Well, hello there, young fella.
4: Hiya! Can I get a job, Unc?
3: Yeah, wait a minute.
4: Hey, I have an A in civics. Piggy and I are building a Jeep. Guess what? The cat's been gone 3 days. Can I, Unc?
3: Can you what?
4: Get a job.
3: One thing at a time, Leroy.
4: Well, Uncle Moore, why didn't you tell us you were coming? I'd have driven over to get you.
3: Well, I knew the judge would never forgive me if I didn't let him do it. Judge?
0: Good morning, Marjorie.
5: Good morning, Judge. You'll have breakfast with us, won't you?
0: I should be delighted.
5: Good. Come on in, everybody. Brady, company for breakfast.
6: Mr. Gilsley, my goodness, I'm glad you're back. Things have been happening around here.
3: Oh, have they, Bertie?
6: Yeah, let me take you things.
3: Thank you.
6: Did they feed you down there in Whistle Vista, Mr. Gilsley?
3: Oh, like a king. I don't know a finer cook than Molly McGee.
6: Seems to me you're looking a little piggy.
3: Well, she's not in the class with you, of course, Bertie. But who is?
6: Yes, sir. What would you like for breakfast? We got oatmeal, we got ham and eggs, we got kidneys on toast, we got hot cakes, we got English muffins, we got sausage.
3: That'll be fine. Do you think you could scare up an extra prune for Judge Hooker here? A cup of hot water?
6: Oh, no, sir. I know what the judge likes. Don't I, Judge?
3: Well, hurry up, Bertie. I've got to get to the office. Hey, come on in and sit down, Judge. You can gnaw on a banana till she gets things ready. Perhaps I should explain, my dear, that the judge isn't speaking to anyone this morning. He's mad at the world.
5: Oh, no.
0: Marjorie, I hope I may consider myself your guest while I'm here.
5: Of course you may.
0: Thank you.
3: Got up too early. That's what's the matter with him.
0: Ask your uncle who got me up.
5: Now, Uncle Moore, don't tease the judge.
7: You haven't heard the news.
3: News? What news?
7: I've got a job.
4: Hey, Aunt, can I get one? Can I get a job?
3: Wait a minute. What kind of a job is it, my dear?
7: A war job. I'm going to work in the new arms factory.
3: In a factory?
7: Yes. Well, aren't you pleased?
3: Well, I don't know, my dear. I think I might have been consulted about this.
7: But you weren't here. And everybody's doing it.
3: That's still no reason.
0: Marjorie, I think you're taking a war job is a fine thing. And any man with the slightest spark of patriotism would applaud it.
3: Look here, Hooker. Are you questioning my patriotism? All I say is woman's place is in the home.
0: You will sometimes hear it said, Marjorie, by persons of low intellect.
3: Yes, yes.
0: That woman's place is in the home. When you do, ask them what woman's place is going to be if we don't defend our homes.
3: Listen, Hooker, address your remarks to me.
0: It might be of interest, Marjorie, to ask your simple-minded uncle if he knows what a shortage of manpower there is in this town.
3: Hooker, you can't come into my house, eat my food, and ignore me. You talk to me!
0: The facts are there. They are very simple. A child could grasp them, Marjorie. But with your uncle, it may take some explaining.
3: Yeah, you old goat.
0: It comes down to this. The factory's going to require three times as many workers as we've got. We can't bring them in from outside because we haven't got houses for them. So what's the answer? We've got to man the factory with people living in Summerfield who haven't now got war jobs. And that means mostly women.
7: That's true, I guess. Anyway, I can't think of a finer job for a woman than backing up the men at the front. That's why I went out and got this job.
0: You're right, Marjorie, and I'm proud of you for doing it.
3: You're proud of her? Who are you to be proud of her? She's my niece. I'm proud of her.
0: But you just said that woman's place...
3: Don't you be putting words in my mouth, Hooker. And don't give me any of your talk about woman's place being in the home. In my opinion, it's the duty of every person in this country to go out and get a war job. Man or woman, young or old, black or white. Bertie?
8: Yes, Mr. Gilsey?
3: How's my breakfast coming?

0: The Great Gildersleeve will be with us again in a few seconds. I'm sure you mothers and housewives have noticed that when you cook or bake something especially good for your family, it disappears mighty fast. Well, the same thing often happens to a food product that's exceptionally good, and that explains why your food dealer may sometimes be temporarily out of parquet margarine, Kraft's delicious spread for bread. Of course, Kraft is doing everything possible to keep dealers supplied, but these days so many people prefer parquet margarine that some dealers just can't keep up with the demand. Now, I don't mean to say that you can't get parquet margarine. Likely as not, most of the time you can. But it is wise to watch your dealer's stocks and buy parquet whenever he has a supply. Remember, parquet is an excellent energy food and a reliable year-round source of vitamin A. So it's good advice to always watch for and always ask for parquet, P-A-R-K-A-Y. Parquet margarine, made by Kraft.
1: My dear? Oh, anything wrong?
2: Not a thing, Uncle Mort. Just a pleasant, healthy fatigue.
1: Fatigue? Oh, fatigue.
2: My new job is going to be lots of work, but I love it.
1: Yes, that confounded war. Is Mrs. Ransom home yet?
2: How on earth would I know?
1: Well, you might have seen her come in. Well, I'll just make sure. Operator? 1-2, oh.
2: That woman. Even her phone number is provocative.
1: What's that, my dear?
2: I say even Mrs. Ransom's phone number is cute.
1: Oh.
2: Everything about her is cute.
1: Oh, do you think so, huh? Well. Oh, dear, I guess she's not home yet.
2: Uncle Mort, why all this sudden excitement over whether Mrs. Ransom's home or not?
1: Why, there's no excitement, my dear. Just a neighborly interest.
2: Are you certain?
1: Yes. At least I think it is.
2: Uncle Throckmorton. Well.
1: Yes, Marjorie, you've guessed something. What do you think about it?
2: Well, honestly, I suppose I should have seen it coming.
1: My dear, one never knows when love is coming or where it's going.
2: Uncle Mort, just how far has this particular love affair gone?
1: I'm going to marry Leela Ransom if Hooker doesn't beat me to it, the old goat.
2: You really mean this?
1: Yes, my dear. While I was away, I realized how much she meant to me. I just can't live without her.
2: Poor Uncle Mort.
1: Why do you say that? Don't you think I'll get her?
2: Of course you'll get her.
1: Well, what's the matter with her?
2: Nothing's the matter with her. If she's the one you want, then nothing's the matter with her.
1: Well, I'm glad you feel that way. I think she's a lovely woman. Wait a minute. Who's that coming up the street now? Oh, Leroy.
2: Leroy. Are you going to tell him?
1: I'd like to tell him by mail.
3: Excuse me.
1: Oh, what is it, Bernie?
3: Do you mind if we have supper a half hour early tonight?
1: Well, I suppose it's all right. What are we having, anyway?
3: Well, it's the kind of a meal you don't want to wait too long for.
1: What do you mean?
3: Well, it ain't the kind of meal you want to eat a whole lot of.
1: Bernie, what are we having?
3: Stuffed peppers.
1: Yes, Bernie, you know my feeling about stuffed peppers. Why are we having them?
3: Well, partly because I couldn't get nothing else, and partly because I have my first aid class tonight.
1: Oh, you too, huh? Well, in that case, I suppose I can't complain.
2: Bertie, we've got news for you.
3: What's that, Miss Marjorie?
2: Uncle Mort's going to get married.
3: What?
1: That's right, Bertie. I'm going to marry Mrs. Ransom.
3: Oh, Mr. Gildersleeve!
1: Bertie! Bertie, don't take it like that. Bertie, why are you crying?
2: Ben, what's the matter with her?
1: Come here, my boy. I have something important to discuss with you.
2: Uh-oh. Gosh, I've been pretty good the last few days.
4: This has nothing to do with your behavior, Leroy.
2: It hasn't, and I can stand anything. Shoot the bunk to me, Unc.
1: This is a serious matter, young man.
2: Okay.
1: There comes a time in every man's life, sooner or later, when it's one of nature's laws that a man should not want to live alone. He should cleave unto another.
2: Uncle Mort, have you got mixed up with some dame?
1: Leroy, I'm trying to tell you of my approaching marriage.
2: Marriage?
1: Yes, my boy. I'm about to risk the sweetest adventure life offers any man. I'm going to embark on the long, happy voyage that makes two people one.
2: Are you kidding?
1: Leroy!
2: I guess he ain't, Leroy.
4: Uncle Mort is going to ask Mrs. Ransom to marry him.
2: Mrs. Ransom?
1: Yes. I find that whistle intensely objectionable, young man.
5: Sorry, Uncle. I didn't mean anything by it.
1: See that you don't. Mrs. Ransom is a sweet, lovely woman, and I intend to make her my very own.
5: Well, she's got to be your very own. What's she doing in Judge Hooker's car? Look out the window.
1: Hooker? Where? By George, it's true. He must have found out what train she was coming in on. The dirty sneak.
4: She's got a new hat.
1: She has?
4: Yes, remember to tell her.
1: I will.
4: Judge seems to be having trouble carrying all her suitcases.
1: Good. Well, I'm not going to help him. I'll wait till he's gone.
5: Then you go over and give her the business.
1: Yes. It's not the way to describe my proposal.
4: Judge Hooker's going in the house with her. What if she agrees to marry him right now?
1: Oh, you think she might?
5: Nah, the judge hasn't got a chance against Uncle Morse.
1: Thank you, Leroy. Well, anyway, I'll give Hooker 5 minutes. And the minute he leaves, I'm going right over and pop the question.
4: Now, Uncle Mort, you can't just tear over there and do it like borrowing an egg.
1: No?
4: No, you must see her do something important. Call her up and ask her if you can see her after dinner. Then put on your new suit, your best tie, a dash of cologne on your handkerchief.
5: Bingo!
1: You're right, my dear. This must be handled like a major campaign. How much time till supper?
4: Half an hour. Why, where are you going?
1: After that dash of cologne.
6: Hello, Mr. Gildersleeve.
1: Oh, hello, Peavy. Peavy, I want to get some cologne.
6: Cologne? Cologne, let me see. You want some cologne?
1: Yes.
6: You wouldn't want some bay rum?
1: No.
6: No, you want some cologne. Is this for yourself, Mr. Gildersleeve, or for a friend?
1: For myself. Have you got any, or haven't you?
6: No, Mr. Gildersleeve, I haven't.
1: Then what do you care who it's for?
6: I'd just like to know.
1: What have you got that smells nice, Peavy? I want to make an impression on a lady.
6: Any particular lady?
1: Yes, a particular lady, but I'm not saying who.
6: It's a little indefinite.
1: Then give me something with an indefinite scent. That's all I'm going to tell you.
6: Well, to tell you the truth, Mr. Gildersleeve, the holidays have just about cleaned me out. However, I have one item here that hasn't gone too well.
1: What's that?
6: And it comes in a rather attractive package, too.
1: Yes, but what is it?
6: No, it's a bubble bath.
1: A bubble bath. What in the world would I do with a bubble bath?
6: Well, it smells nice. It has a sort of an odor of the pine woods.
1: I don't want to come out of a bath smelling like a moose. How does this stuff work?
6: Well, it makes a rather extraordinary amount of lather, Mr. Gildersleeve. I understand that the bubbles fill the average bathtub right up to the rim.
1: Peavy, I don't have any trouble filling a bathtub. Is this stuff good for anything?
6: Well, I don't make any claims for it myself, but some people say it has reducing properties.
1: Are you insinuating that I'm overweight?
6: Well, no, I wouldn't say that.
1: I'm not interested in altering my figure, Peavy. I simply wish to give an illusion. With the proper help, any man can appear youthful and sprightly.
6: No, I wouldn't say that either.
1: You haven't anything better to offer than this bubble gum, Peavy. I'd better try somewhere else.
6: Now, just a minute, Mr. Gildersleeve.
1: Well?
6: If you want to make a favorable impression on a lady, why not take her a tasteful gift?
1: A gift? Oh, it's pretty soon after Christmas, but that might be an idea. How about some candy?
6: Mr. Gildersleeve, I haven't an ounce of candy left in the house.
1: Oh, well, how about a book? Have you got a nice light novel on your shelf? Something Frenchy, perhaps?
6: Yes. No, all our fiction was cleaned out in the Christmas rush. I have got a useful work on business law, but frankly, it wouldn't make much of a gift.
1: Well, maybe something like a nice cigarette lighter, then.
6: Well, the only lighter I have left is broken, Mr. Gildersleeve. I wouldn't want to sell it to you.
1: Oh, for goodness sake, Peavy, the gift was your idea. You make a suggestion.
6: Mr. Gildersleeve, how about a nice package of bubble bath?
5: Who's that? Oh, that's funny. I could swear I heard somebody knock. Throckmorton!
7: I declare, you just about frightened me to death. You silly boy. Come in, won't you?
1: I brought you some roses, Leela.
7: For me? Why, I think that's the sweetest thing.
1: Oh,
7: they're lovely roses. What is it about me, I wonder, that makes everybody think of roses? A dozen of them, too. I know. I'll put them in with the ones Judge Hooker brought me, and that'll make 3 dozen.
1: Yes. 3? Oh, the old goat's been throwing his money around, eh?
7: Come and help me arrange them, sophomore.
1: Well, I'm not very good at arranging flowers, I'm afraid.
7: Oh, gracious, what mine is. I just want you to admire them, that's all.
1: You're the one I admire, Leela.
7: I think they look pretty here on the piano, don't you?
1: You look prettier.
7: Why, Mr. Gildersleeve, I declare if I didn't know better, I'd think you were from the South paying me such pretty compliments and all.
1: Leela.
7: Tell me, how was your trip?
1: Leela, let's not talk about my trip. Let's talk about you.
7: Oh, goodness, what is there to talk about? I can think of much more fascinating things than that. Tell me about the new factory. Judge Hooker wrote me...
1: Forget the factory and forget Judge Hooker. He was over here this afternoon, wasn't he? Wasn't he?
7: Gracious, if you're going to be jealous of every man who happens to propose to me.
1: What did you tell him, Leela?
7: That Throckmorton is entirely between me and the judge. I'll give you a hint, though. If I were engaged to him, I'd be wearing his ring, wouldn't I?
1: Leela, what would you say if I stole a kiss?
7: Oh, no, you don't.
1: Oh, yes, I will.
7: Oh, no, you don't.
1: Oh, yes, I will. Oh, my goodness, look at what I've done.
7: That's all right, Throckmorton. It's just an old lamp that belonged to my great-grandmother Chesterfield.
1: Well, I'm terribly sorry, Leela. I'm just a clumsy ox.
7: Oh, no, you're not.
1: Oh, yes, I am.
7: Oh, no, you're not.
1: Oh, yes, I am.
7: No, I
1: am. I've got you cornered.
7: Well, just because I don't happen to be engaged at the moment, Mr. Gildersleeve, doesn't mean you have the right to take liberties.
1: Play something, Leela.
7: No, I'm not in the mood right now.
1: Oh, please, play something for me. If I sing?
7: Well, what shall I play?
1: I know. Just a little love, a little kiss.
7: Oh, I don't know that very well. I'm afraid I couldn't play it without the music.
1: Well, what do you know? Here's the music. I found it right in my inside pocket. Isn't that lucky?
7: Oh, dear, I hope I can play this. And now you turn the pages, Throckmorton.

0: Leela, that isn't just a song. That's the way I feel, Leela.
1: Oh, Throckmorton, I always dreamed that someday it would be like this. And now I'm afraid I've spoiled it.
0: Uh-huh. How could anything spoil it?
1: I've gone and done something.
0: What?
1: Maybe it was reckless of me, but I want you to be the first to know.
0: What have you done?
1: I'm sure I don't know what my poor mother would say if she were alive. It's not at all ladylike.
0: What is it?
1: It just came over me, and I had to do it.
0: Leela, what is it? What have you done?
1: Throckmorton, could you still love me if I was operating a drill press?
0: Huh?
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2: I'm the Comic Weekly Man, the jolly Comic Weekly Man, and I'm here to read the funnies to you happy boys and honeys. 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Hello, hello, hello.
3: Hello, hello, hello.
2: Well, little Miss Honey, how are you today?
3: I've got another riddle for you. Fine, thank you. So, would you like to hear it?
2: I'd love to hear it. Fine, thank you. Right away.
3: All right. What is the hardest thing about learning to ride a bicycle?
2: To balance yourself without falling off?
3: No.
2: To keep your feet from slipping off the pedals?
3: No.
2: To steer it straight instead of zigzagging so people won't think you're an egg beater?
3: No.
2: All right, I give up. What is the hardest thing about learning to ride a bicycle?
3: The sidewalk.
2: Oh, that's funny. If you fall off a bicycle, you go bang on a hard sidewalk.
3: And that's the hardest thing about learning to ride a bicycle.
2: Yeah.
3: Did you like it?
2: Oh, yes, it was very, very good.
3: I did, too. Now, can we please read the funny?
2: Puck the Comic Weekly? Yes. Very well, I'll read that in just a moment. But before I do, let's listen to this nice man. Now, here we go with Puck the Comic Weekly, and on the first page, Bringing Up Father.
3: Magic words for the music, please.
2: Very well, my lady. Rig-a-doon-a-doon-a-rig. Let's have a merry Irish jig. It's a rainy day, and there are leaks all over the roof of Jig's apartment. As the water pours in through the holes in the ceiling, Jig sets pails under the streams, but he finds that the water comes in faster than he can carry it out. Last picture, top row, Jigs is on the phone, talking to his landlord.
4: I don't care if you are busy. You gotta fix the roof. This apartment is a miniature of the Johnstown flood.
2: First picture, second row, the landlord answers.
5: Now, please don't bother me, Mr. Jigs. I'm a busy man. Why don't you wait till the sun comes out?
2: Jigs turns to the maid.
4: Listen, Britta. Go in the closet and get me that big drill. I'm gonna fix that landlord downstairs.
2: Ten minutes later, last picture, second row, Jigs is drilling a hole in the floor under the biggest leak.
4: He'll know what rain is. There now. Now get me a funnel.
2: First picture, bottom row, the maid hands Jigs a funnel. He puts the funnel in the hole he has drilled. And the water, coming through the leak in the ceiling, pours right into the funnel and through the hole in the floor into the landlord's apartment below. And Jigs says,
4: ha ha, won't he be surprised when he gets home?
2: An hour later, a figure approaches the house, walking through the pouring rain. It's Jigs' landlord.
6: Ah, boy, this is some rain. Well, I'll be glad to get home where it's dry.
2: He goes up the steps, opens the door.
6: Hey, what's this?
2: And he finds he's in water up to his knees. He looks up and sees the water pouring through the ceiling. And he goes...
3: Jigs. He certainly got even with his landlord.

0: Oh, that kid. He certainly got even with his landlord.
1: You bet he did. And I'll bet now the landlord is sorry he was too busy to have the roof fixed.
0: Yes, it'll cost him a lot of money to get his furniture cleaned up.
1: Yes, you bet it will. Well, now let's turn over the page and go past Little Iodine and Prince Val on page 3. Turn over that page.
0: Oh, look, here's Br'er Rabbit.
1: Yes, little old Br'er Rabbit.
0: Oh, please read that.
1: I most certainly will. So here we go with Uncle Remus and his Tales of Br'er Rabbit. Say the magic words with me. Hippity-hoppity, make it a habit to give us music for old Br'er Rabbit. Uncle Remus says,
2: Br'er Bar usually needs more help than he gives.
1: Br'er Rabbit and Br'er Bar have just come from the barbershop. They see Doc Crane come out of his office. Br'er Rabbit, who loves to tease, says to Doc Crane with a twinkle in his eye,
3: Is you feeling all right, Doc Crane? You looks like you has got the miserosity.
2: I does.
1: And Doc Crane begins to feel a little dizzy.
2: Now that you mentions it, I does feel kind of woozy. I guess
3: Hey, he's fainting.
1: And Br'er Rabbit catches Doc Crane and puts him on the sidewalk. Last picture, top row, he turns to Br'er Bar.
3: Hey, quick, Br'er Bar, get the smelling salts.
4: The smelly salts.
1: First picture, bottom row, Br'er Bar comes out of the doctor's office with a bottle in his hands.
4: Here's the smelly salts. Whiff him, quick.
3: Yeah, that'll fix him.
1: Br'er Rabbit takes the cork off the bottle, lifts up Doc Crane's head, holds the bottle under Doc Crane's nose.
3: Now breathe deep, Doc. Breathe deep.
4: Whiff it hard.
1: Doc Crane takes a couple of deep sniffs. And suddenly his eyes close, and his head drops to the sidewalk.
3: Hey, what's wrong?
4: Yeah, hey.
1: Last picture, Br'er Rabbit looks at the bottle he's holding and reads.
3: Chloroform. You crank-sided lummox, this is chloroform. This puts people to sleep.
4: Well, how'd I know? I can't read.
1: And Uncle Remus says,
2: The miseries begins when the wrong cure starts.
0: Br'er Bar, isn't he the dumb one?
1: Yes, dashes inside to get a bottle of smelling salts, which helps you wake up from a faint, and he comes out instead with chloroform, which puts you sound asleep.
0: And then he says he can't read.
1: He'd have been a lot smarter if he told that to Br'er Rabbit before he ran inside.
0: Yes, so that was a funny story.
1: Well, now look across the page. There's Roy Rogers.
0: Oh, and I'm anxious to read that because Roy is beginning a new adventure.
1: Yes, a little boy pursued by two men rode up, begging Roy to help him.
0: And the boy had found a saddle lying by the river, and he'd put it on his horse and rode away. And then two men came after him, and one of them wants the saddle for some strange reason.
1: Yes, and they want it so badly that one of the men was going to shoot the boy as he rode away last week.
0: I wonder if he will. That would be terrible.
1: Well, let's read now and find out. Here we go with Roy Rogers, King of the Cowboys. Hi-yip-i-yo. Now here we go with Roy and Trigger. Hi-yip-i-yo.

0: boy, Chili, rides off while the two men are talking to Roy. Roy heads after the boy on trigger. One of the men, named Gaffer, picks up his rifle and takes aim at the boy.
1: I'll stop that kid, Cash, and Rogers, too.
0: The man named Cash knocks the rifle out of Gaffer's hand.
2: Here, drop that gun, Gaffer. You want to ruin everything?
1: Why, what do you mean, ruin everything?
2: We'll follow him. Watch our chance and then grab that saddle. It's worth a fortune to me. Now, come on, let's go.
0: Some distance away, Roy overtakes the runaway boy.
3: Hey, Chili, ease up. Slow up, will you? But those men, they say I steal the saddle from a dead man, Senor Roy. They'll put me in the calaboose.
0: And now, wait a minute. Slow down there, Chili. The boy slows down. And as they canter along, last picture top row, Roy says, now we'll see the dead man's niece in Birch Creek. Maybe she'll know why that pair is so

0: First picture bottom row, Roy and Chili come to a stop before the newspaper office in Birch Creek. A beautiful young girl comes to the door. Roy greets her.
1: Miss Preston, my young friend Chili found your uncle's saddle in Stone's Canyon. We're returning it.
0: As Roy goes inside to talk to the girl, Chili says,
2: Hey, I wait out here, Senor Roy.
0: Roy learns from Miss Preston that her uncle had spent a lot of time in Stone Canyon, but had never told her why, that she must find out about her uncle's death. Roy says,
1: Well, I'll be glad to help track down the killers, Miss Preston. Roy Rogers is the name.
0: And suddenly from outside,
2: Senor Roy, help!
0: Roy looks through the window and sees the man named Cash holding Chili and Gaffer removing the saddle from Chili's horse. Roy makes a run. As he comes through the door, Cash sticks out his foot and trips Roy. And Gaffer runs down the street carrying the saddle.
2: Hey, Roy, that one has the saddle. Catch him, catch him.
3: Oh, isn't that terrible? Those two men sneaked up when Roy was inside the newspaper office.
0: Yes, and before Roy could get out, Gaffer had loosened the saddle and started to run off.
3: And I wonder if he'll get away with it now.
0: I wonder, too.
3: I wonder what's so important about that saddle. Why are they so anxious to get it?
0: Well, maybe we'll find out more about that next week. Now let's turn over the page. And look here, on page 6, here's Flash Gordon.
3: And you remember, Flash is on a strange planet called Titan, where he's come face to face with a giant who's as big as a tall building.
0: And Flash has set a trap to try to catch the giant.
3: It's a very strange trap, too. Will you explain it again, please?
0: Certainly. Flash had discovered a hollow tree with an opening on the outside, about halfway up.
3: Mm-hmm. And on the inside of the hollow trunk of the tree, Flash had put a pair of giant handcuffs.
0: That's right. One of the handcuffs was locked around a huge branch, and Flash had let the other part of the handcuff hang down inside the hollow tree.
3: Oh, now I remember. Flash was going to try and trick the giant into reaching into the hole in the side of the tree and up into the hollow part of the tree.
0: That's right. And then Flash, who was inside the hollow tree, was going to try and snap the loose end of the handcuff around the giant's wrist.
3: And then the giant's arm would be caught in the tree from the shoulder on up, and the giant wouldn't be able to get away. I wonder if Flash will be able to make it work.
0: Well, let's read now and see if he does. Here we go with Flash Gordon. A rega rega doon doon saskamatash. Let's have music for heroic Flash. The giant has come out of the brush. He sees Dale standing at the foot of the tree. Dale tells Flash to stay where he is, that she'll climb through the hole in the tree trunk and try to trick the giant into reaching for her.
2: Well, then, Dale, hurry, then, hurry.
0: Dale scrambles up the side of the tree trunk. The giant's huge strides eat up the ground.
2: Dale, can you make it?
0: She scrambles through the hole into the tree. Inside the tree trunk, Flash reaches down.
2: All right, quick, give me your hand.
0: One pull, and Flash has Dale up beside him. All right, now let's hope that he doesn't decide to climb the tree. But luck is with Flash. Last picture top row, he sees the giant hand reach into the hollow tree and grope around, trying to grasp Dale. First picture bottom row, Flash, dodging the huge clawing hand, throws the handcuff about the giant's wrist and snaps it shut. The trap has been sprung. The giant thrashes and tugs wildly, but is unable to wrench his arm loose.
2: We've got him, Dale. We've got him.
0: Last picture, with the giant securely locked to the heavy tree trunk, Flash has released his crewmen from the monster's cave and brings them to the tree. Midas, seeing the huge prisoner, exclaims,
4: Hey, we'll be able to exhibit this baby for plenty of money on Earth, Flash.
0: And Flash answers, We didn't come here for the money, Midas.
3: Oh, wasn't that wonderful? Flash's plan worked.
0: Yes, you bet it did. The giant is his prisoner now. And Flash has released all of his friends from the cave where the giant had them trapped.
3: But how will they ever get the giant loose from the tree and make him a prisoner?
0: Well, that's the problem. And we'll have to wait until next week to see what Flash does about that. But now, look across the page.
3: Oh, there's Walt Disney's story, The Sword and the Rose.
0: And I'll read that in just a moment. But first, here's that nice man again with something interesting to say. Now, here we go again with Puck the Comic Weekly. And on page 7 of the first section, Walt Disney's The Sword and the Rose.
3: Magic words for the music, please.
0: Very well, my lady.
1: It's merry, merry England when knighthood was in flower. Music to bewitch our story hour. We're in the early days of England when Henry was the king. Henry's impulsive sister, Mary, has fallen in love with Charles Brandon, who has been a captain in the king's guards. Henry had wished the princess to marry the king of France, but Mary refused and had tried to run away with Charles Brandon. The king had learned of their escape and had sent his guards after them. Brandon and the princess were captured by the king's men and brought back to the castle. Next morning, the king is at breakfast. He has sent for Mary. She enters the room in time to see King Henry sign a death warrant. Charles Brandon is to be beheaded for high treason. Mary exclaims,
5: Brother Henry, you mean Charles must suffer death?
4: That's the usual result when the head is separated from the body.
0: Last picture, top row, she pleads.
5: I forced myself on Charles. I tried to beguile him into taking me into the new world. If you must punish someone, punish me.
4: Your pleading comes too late. The death warrant is signed.
0: And first picture, bottom row, he turns on her.
4: Oh, shameless creature. This fellow means more to you than an alliance between England and the power of France.
5: Please, my brother, spare Charles Brandon. I'll do anything you ask.
4: Will you marry Louis of France?
0: Last picture, as tears come from her eyes, Mary answers,
5: yes, even that, to save Charles.
1: And so Mary Tudor barters her happiness for the life of the man she loves.
3: Well, I think Henry is cruel to make Mary give up Charles Brandon, the man she loves.
0: I think he is, too.
3: Do you think she really will marry the King of France so that Charles will live?
0: That's the way it looks.
3: And then Charles Brandon and the princess never will be married?
0: Well, maybe something can happen to change all this.
3: My.
0: Maybe we'll find out more about that next week. But now let's turn over to the very last page of the first section. And here's Dick's adventure.
3: Oh, yes. And you remember Dick is in the early days of America in California.
0: Yes, and word had swept the country that gold had been discovered at a place called Sutter's Mill.
3: And everybody left their work and their homes and their stores and rushed out to dig for gold, hoping they'd all get rich.
0: And Dick and his friend Editor Kemble had gone along and had met up with John Sutter himself.
3: And John Sutter had told them how he had discovered the gold.
0: Yes, and how his land is now covered with gold seekers.
3: But he didn't want anyone to know the gold was there because he said everybody would leave the work they were doing, and that's just exactly what happened. I wonder what happens next.
0: Well, let's read now and find out. Here we go with Dick's adventures. Say the magic words with me.
6: Riggedy pack, kazak, kazik.
0: Let's have music for adventurous Dick. After telling his story of the discovery of gold, Sutter leads Dick and Kemble to the top of a hill. He points to the valley below.
7: Look, these fortune hunters, they've ruined me. Every man who used to work for me has run off to look for gold.
0: Dick sees what he means. For last picture, top row, as far as the eye can see, the land stretches away. Idle acres with grain withering on the stalk in the sun, and no one to take care of it. While in the riverbeds below, crowds of men are feverishly panning for a yellow metal that can mean a fortune. First picture, second row, Sutter mounts a horse.
7: I'm driving those fools off my property.
0: Guessing that Sutter hasn't got a chance against the horde of gold seekers, Dick and Kemble chase after him. Last picture, second row. From afar, they see Sutter order the men off the property. And then they see the gold diggers turn on Sutter and begin to beat him up.
7: Ah, go to Russia, will you? Who do you think you are?
0: And in a moment, Sutter is left lying on the ground helpless. First picture, bottom row, Dick and Kemble pick him up. Dick thinks what a pitiful situation this is. John Augustus Sutter, once the most powerful landowner in all California, is now a battered old man, ruined by the gold which his own land first yielded. Last picture, they return Sutter to his home and leave him in the hands of his faithful Indian servants. But they don't notice a shadowy figure stealing off with their horses.
3: Oh, isn't that cruel the way those people beat up on Mr. Sutter?
0: Yes, it was. After all, it was his land that the gold seekers had overrun.
3: And he had a right to chase them off, but they didn't obey the law.
0: No, they didn't.
3: Oh, look, I wonder who that man is who's stealing their horses.
0: I don't know. Maybe we'll find out more about this next week. But now look below Dick's adventures. There's Rusty Riley.
3: Oh, yes. And you remember Tex and Rusty have finally gotten away from those two old crooks that have tried to stop them from bringing that wonderful racehorse Silver Lad to the Milestone Farm.
0: Yes, and it's a good thing that they're nearing home, because if the horse doesn't get to the Lexington racetrack today, Mr. Miles will lose out on the deal he's made to sell horses to the rich South Americans.
3: That's right, because then the man will buy the horses from Velvet Kane, and then Mr. Miles might lose his farm because Mr. Miles needs the money.
0: Yes, he does. Well, let's see if Tex gets there in time. Here we go with Rusty Riley. Gallop and run till the road is dusty. Give us music for his horse and Rusty. At the Lexington Horse Show, the South American, Senor Caldares, has waited for some time for Silver Lad to appear. Finally, he turns to Mr. Miles and says,
8: I am most sorry, Mr. Miles, but I am afraid I must award my contract to Mr. Kane. I have seen nothing of your stallion, Silver Lad.
0: Velvet Kane, who was staying close to Senor Caldares, smiles smugly.
7: Well, you know why, Senor Caldares. Because no such horse exists. Now, if you'd listen to me in the first place...
0: Mr. Miles shakes his head.
8: I cannot explain the delay, sir. Some sort of accident must have happened. However, I thank you for your patience, and I won't ask you to wait any longer.
0: Velvet Kane says...
7: All right, if you just step this way, senor, I have the agreement all prepared.
0: Just then, last picture top row, the stable boy Jimmy comes in.
2: Hey, boss! Boss, he's here! Tex just drove in with a van.
8: Wait, Mr. Caldares. Just a moment. Yes, Mr. Miles.
0: Then first picture bottom row, Tex walks in. Mr. Miles exclaims,
8: Tex, I was never happier to see anyone. Tell me quickly, have you got Silver Lad?
7: I sure have, boss. But no thanks to this maverick Kane. Two of his hired owl-hoots try to stop us from getting here.
0: Kane looks around nervously. Caldares exclaims,
8: Eh? What's this? Oh, Senor Caldares, this is my trainer, Tex Purdy. He has Silver Lad in our van.
0: Caldares looks scornfully at Velvet Kane.
8: I am most happy that you arrive in time, Mr. Tex. Apparently, I was about to close a deal with a crook.
7: Well, boss, I got Silver Lad and the filly in the van. But I've also got a young colt you'll be mighty glad to have at Milestone Farm.
8: A colt? What colt, Tex? From where? You didn't mention a colt.
7: You follow me.
0: And Tex leads Mr. Miles outside of the barn. He points to Rusty, last picture.
7: There he is. What do you say to that?
2: Rusty! Mr. Miles! Jeepers, am I glad to see you!
0: Yes, and now Senor Caldares has learned that Velvet Kane is a big crook.
3: Yes, and now Senor Caldares is going to buy horses for Mr. Miles, and Mr. Miles will make lots of money, and his farm will be saved.
0: Yes, and isn't Mr. Miles surprised to see Rusty?
3: And happy, too. Mm-hmm. Oh, I'm glad Rusty's back at Milestone Farm again, because after being away so long, because that's really where Rusty belongs.
0: You bet. Next week, maybe we'll begin a new story with Tex and Rusty.
3: I'll be anxious to read that.
0: Yes. Well, now it's time to pick up the second section of Puck the Comic Weekly.
3: Yes, and there's Dagwood and Blondie. I wonder what funny thing happens to Dagwood today.
0: Well, let's read now and find out. Here we go on the first page of the second section of Puck the Comic Weekly with Dagwood and Blondie. I'm a food, I'm a fum, zim, zam, zombie. Conjure me music for Dagwood and Blondie. Dagwood is at an auction today.
9: Sold to the man in the bow tie for $6.
0: And out comes Dagwood carrying a moose head mounted on a plaque.
9: Boy, oh boy, a moose head. This will be wonderful to hang hats on at the office.
0: And a half hour later,
1: Dagwood is hanging the moose head up in his office. His boss, Mr. Jithers, comes in, takes one look, and...
10: Get that flea-bitten thing out of this office in 10 seconds, or I'll fire you!
9: Well, you don't have to yell.
1: First picture, second row, Dagwood comes home with the moose head.
9: Oh, boy, Blondie loves animals. She'll be so delighted when she sees it hanging in our living room.
1: And a few minutes later, Dagwood is hanging the moose head up in the living room. Blondie walks in, takes one look, and...
9: Get it out of this house! I've never heard people scream so.
1: And last picture, second row, Dagwood is out in the alley. He sees the hobo.
9: Oh, hey, how would you like a nice, friendly moose head?
10: No, thanks.
9: It'll look lovely in your home.
10: No. It would never fit under a boxcar.
1: First picture, third row, Dagwood is giving the moose head to his neighbor, Herb Woodley.
9: That's for you, Herb, to make our friendship even greater.
7: Oh, Dagwood, it's beautiful. Thank you.
1: And Dagwood walks back to his house without the moose head.
9: Ha ha, that's one good thing about Herb. You can get rid of anything on him.
1: Last picture, third row, Herb brings the moose head into the kitchen, where his wife Tootsie is washing the dishes.
7: Hey, Tootsie, look what Dagwood gave me to hang over our mantelpiece.
1: And first picture, bottom row, Tootsie is upstairs packing a grip.
9: I'm leaving you, Herbert, I'm leaving you. You're absolutely impossible.
1: Herb dashes down the stairs, out the door, across the lawn, finds Dagwood standing on the porch.
7: You ruined my home with this thing, and now I'm going to give it back in my own way.
9: No, Herb, no, no, no.
1: And last picture. Dagwood comes into the house, the moose head stuffed over his head, and he yells,
9: Brandy, Brandy, get my lawyer on the phone. I'm suing Herb Woodley.
3: Oh, look at Dagwood. Doesn't he look funny with that moose head over his head?
1: That's some sight. A man's body and the head of a moose.
3: Poor Dagwood. Looks like he'll never get rid of that moose head.
1: No, I guess he better go back up to the North Woods and give it to a lady moose.
3: Oh, that's silly.
1: Well, it might work.
3: I doubt it.
1: Yes, so do I. Well, now, that's all the time I have. But before I go, here's that nice fellow with some more interesting information. Well, honey, and all you boys and girls, I gotta go now.
3: All right, Mr. Connie Greedy Man, but I'll be waiting for you next week.
1: Okay, that's a date, and a date with all you boys and girls. Be sure to meet me with our little friend, Miss Honey, next week when I read Puck the Comic Weekly. For I'm the Comic Weekly Man, the jolly Comic Weekly Man. I'll be back to read the funnies to you happy boys and honeys. Don't forget, boys and girls, see you all next week. Your friend...

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2: 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What sort of a plan is that?
1: 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Does that describe you? Then you'll want to listen carefully in about 14 minutes when I give full details on the Independent 60s plan, offered by the Equitable Life Assurance Society of the United States. Tonight's FBI file, The Campus Shakedown.
3: Psychiatrically speaking, most crimes like murder, arson, and hijacking feed on the ego of the criminal. That ego tells the ordinary lawbreaker that while the
4: This channel is currently offline for essential maintenance and will be back as soon as possible. 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

0: This channel is currently offline for essential maintenance and will be back as soon as possible. 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
1: However, it would be safe to assume that the American people pay extortioners millions of dollars annually. Those millions of dollars are only a part, a small part, of our bill for crime. The bill which, in this past year, exceeded the total sum spent throughout the nation on education. Tonight's file opens on a baseball diamond located in a large Midwestern city. The state university squad is practicing, and in one corner of the field, a young pitcher waits for someone to catch his warm-up throws. As he joggles the ball in his glove, a man approaches.
2: Hello.
3: Hey, Chuck, you gonna catch me?
4: Be right there, Tommy.
3: Okay.
2: Well, college boy, you're not very polite.
3: What? Oh, are you talking to me?
2: Hey, you're Tommy Fenton, aren't you?
3: Yeah, that's right.
2: I'm kind of surprised you can catch a ball today.
3: Huh?
2: I didn't think you'd be able to stand the noise when it hits the glove.
3: What are you talking about?
2: Well, you should have a world's champion hangover.
3: How do you know?
2: I got a look at you last night. Brother, that car of yours was really weaving up Oak Lane Drive. I saw you just before it happened.
3: Just before what happened?
2: Are you kidding?

0: You mean you don't remember hitting that old lady and driving off without stopping?
1: What?
0: Well, your license plate is 86W349, isn't it?
1: Yeah, that's right.
0: Well, didn't you notice your headlight was broken this morning? You see the dent in the front fender?
1: Yeah.
0: Hey, take a look at the front page of the afternoon paper. See? Look. Police searching for hit-and-run driver. That's you.
2: Okay, Tommy, let's get warmed up.
0: Well, go ahead, kid. Play ball.
3: But
0: there's a police... Nah, nobody knows you did it except me. Go ahead. Start warming up. I'll see you around.

0: And there is one point on which my worthy opponents can find no rebuttal, for there is none. The atomic bomb, which was dropped on Hiroshima...
1: Who are you talking to, Harry?
0: Myself.
1: Huh?
0: I'm practicing for the debate.
1: Oh. Tell me, what happened last night?
0: I'd say mainly we got drunk.
1: I drew a big blank. Can you fill me in on what we did?
0: I'll try.
1: I know we started here. We finished your bottle of rye.
0: That's right.
1: And we went out to eat.
0: Yeah, but we never got around to that.
1: How come?
0: Well, the drive-in was closing when we got there. We picked up a car hop. Her name was Betty. And she got a friend for me.
1: Oh. Oh, yeah.
0: Do you remember going to Joe's Roadhouse to dance?
1: No.
0: When we got there, you wouldn't get up from the table. You just kept asking the waiter to bring three drinks at a time.
1: Oh.
0: Then all of a sudden, you told me you were taking Betty home.
1: I walked out on you?
0: Uh-huh. I asked you not to drive, but you said you were all right. Now, you fill me in.
1: On what?
0: On what happened after that. I saw your car today.
1: Well, what about it?
0: You try to climb a tree with it?
1: I'll see you later, Eric.
0: Where are you going?
1: Out to the drive-in, see that girl?

0: Take it easy.
1: It's you.
2: Hello, Betty.
1: You got your nerve.
2: What?
1: Coming around after last night.
2: Well, what did I do?
1: I'm too busy to play games.
2: Well, I don't remember, honest.
1: I've waited on bums with better manners than you had.
2: Oh, I'm sorry.
1: If you came to make another date, the answer is no.
2: No, I just want to ask you about last night. Where did we go when we left Joe's Roadhouse?
1: You took me home.
2: Straight home?
1: Sure.
2: Well, where do you live?
1: On 2nd Avenue. Don't you even remember that?
2: No.
1: You said you wanted to go for a ride alone out on Oak Lane Drive.
2: I did?
1: Yeah. At first you wanted me to go with you. I wouldn't, so you said you were going anyway. Then you dropped me at my house and didn't even say goodnight.
0: Ride with you.
1: I got another customer. I'll be seeing you.
3: Meanwhile, at the local FBI field office, Special Agent Jim Taylor is seated at his desk when Policeman Larry Norwood approaches.
4: Hiya, Jim.
5: Oh, hello, Larry. Hey, I hear you made inspector.
4: That's right, last week.
5: Congratulations.
4: Thanks.
5: That envelope for me?
4: Uh-huh. I was in to see your agent in charge, and he said to give it to you.
5: Oh, what's in it?
4: A couple of pieces of glass and a few specks of paint.
5: Where from?
4: Well, the paint is from the clothes of a hit-and-run victim. We found the glass at the scene of the accident.
5: I see.
4: The old lady who was hit is still alive, but she's in shock, and her doctor won't allow any questioning yet.
5: Uh-huh.
4: Jim, if you could send those to the lab and get us a quick report.
5: I'll get it off today, Larry.
4: Oh, thanks.
5: I should have a report tomorrow afternoon. I'll call you as soon as it comes in.

0: Connie, hit some fungos for a while.
1: Okay.
0: The gardener has trouble going to his right, but get away from his glove hand.
1: Yes, sir.
0: And when you're finished, go in for your shower.
1: All right, sir.
2: Hello, Fenton.
1: Huh?
2: Oh, it's you. I stuck around yesterday and watched you warm up. You got pretty good control for a left-hander.
1: What do you want?
2: Got some bad news for you.
1: About what?
2: That accident we talked about. I called the hospital, but old lady's in rough shape.
1: I know that.
2: Well, how?
1: I called this morning.
2: You didn't give me a name, did you?
1: No.
2: You know, it'd be tough with a kid like you. Especially if she dies. You know, drunk driving, killing somebody. Well, I gotta give you 10 years anyway.
1: You come out here to tell me that?
2: No. Just want to remind you of something.
1: What's that?
2: I'm the only one who knows you did it.
1: Well, you won't be.
2: What do you mean?
1: Made up my mind. I'm going to the police tonight.
2: Oh? You want to pitch for the school or for a prison team?
1: I don't care.
2: Well, how about your old man? Huh? I did a little checking. They tell me he's running for judge up where you live.
1: What about it?
2: Well, just that maybe a lot of people ain't going to vote for somebody whose kid goes around drunk, running over old ladies. Oh, look, kid, nobody else saw you do it. You keep your mouth shut, there's no way in the world for the cops to find out unless I tell them. I wouldn't do that. Especially if you want to keep me quiet.
3: Any report from your lab, Jim?
4: Yeah, Larry, you just came in. I was about to call your office and read it to you. That car you're looking for is a 1947 Buick convertible. It's painted blue, but that's a repaint job.
3: I see.
4: The original color of the car was black.
3: Oh, thanks, but I'm afraid I've still got quite a job on my hands.
4: Oh? No other leads?
3: No, not a thing. I had the papers play up the accident, hoping some witness might call in. You see, there's not much traffic on Oak Lane Drive.
4: Pardon me, Larry.
3: Sure, Jim.
4: Special Agent Taylor speaking. Yes, he is. Just a minute. Larry, for you.
3: Thanks, Jim. Hello? Yes, Ralph. Oh, good. Good. Huh? She does? Uh-huh. Yeah, that'll help. Yeah. Thanks, Ralph. Bye. That was one of the men on my squad, Jim. He just questioned the old lady who was hit by the car.
4: Sounded like he got some information.
3: He did. She saw a sticker from State University on the back window of the car.
4: Oh?
3: And the last three digits of the license number were 383.
4: That fits the description of the car that was used in that bank robbery last week. It might add up, Larry. Let's get to work.

0: clothes for... Oh. Hi, Eddie.
1: Get the uniform off, Eddie. We're going out tonight.
0: Where'd you get the car?
1: I rented it.
0: You got a new suit.
1: Yeah. Like it?
0: What happened? You get lucky with the horses?
1: No. With the kid.
0: What kid?
1: The college boy.
0: What'd you do? Rolling?
1: Mm-mm. Better than that. I nosed around, found out who his old man is. He's got nothing but money.
0: So?
1: So I told the kid I wanted $2,000 to keep quiet about the accident.
0: And he came up with it?
1: Well, not the whole thing. He had $70 left in this month's allowance. I took that as a down payment.
0: When do you get the rest?
1: Tomorrow. Gonna sell his car and hawk his jewelry.
0: Don't I get anything out of it?
1: Sure, baby, sure. I took your watch in to be fixed, but the guy said it was a goner, so I bought you a new one. Here.
0: Thanks, but I...
1: And I'll give you half of whatever we get.
0: $1,000?
1: More than that, baby.
0: But you just said you asked him for two. Half of two is one.
1: I asked him for $2,000 tomorrow. But that's nothing, honey. That's only the first installment.
0: Hey.
1: Now are you willing to admit I was right?
0: About what?
1: About it being the luckiest thing that ever happened. You running over that old lady.

0: We will return in just a moment to tonight's exciting case from the official files of your FBI. Now I'd like to introduce an Equitable Society member who just passed his 60th milestone. 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This year, he turned over his little business to his two sons and settled down to enjoy the three freedoms that go with an Equitable Independent 60s plan. 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
0: Let me ask you this, Mr. Wagner. 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
1: Well, I figure a lot of folks are like I used to be. They think you have to be a rich man to afford a plan like that.
0: Well, how did you learn the truth?
1: From my Equitable Society representative.
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1: A few dollars a week did it for me.
0: Friends, why not profit by Mr. Wagner's example? Phone your Equitable Society representative without delay. Or send a postcard care of this station to the Equitable Society.
1: That's EQUI. T-A-B-L-E.
0: The Equitable Life Assurance Society of the United States. And now back to the FBI file, the

0: The Federal Bureau of Investigation does not choose the cases from its files, which are dramatized for you each week in any haphazard fashion. Each is chosen to serve a purpose, to help you in your fight against the army of American criminals. For while the men who comprise your local police and other law enforcement agencies stand as your first line of defense, this, in the last analysis, is your fight. The lessons to be learned from this evening's program are twofold, and both are equally important. The first is that this vicious crime, which finds a young college boy as the victim, need not necessarily have struck where it did. Had circumstances been different, the victim would have been someone else, for this can happen to anyone, even you. No one, whatever his location, his profession, or his temperament, is ever far removed from crime. The second point of instruction for you, the decent citizen, is equally simple. If you are currently paying an extortioner, stop immediately. If you are contemplating such payments, don't make them. Should you have any friends or relatives in either of those positions, tell them those things. For, as you have just heard, extortion is not erased by one payment, nor by any set number. It goes on so long as the victim can stand further financial bleeding. For example, one victim was known to have made regular payments to an extortioner over a period of 23 years. Before you or anyone you know becomes involved in any such position, do one thing and do it now. Go to your phone and call your local police. Tonight's file continues at the local FBI field office the following day.
1: Sorry to keep you waiting, Larry.
2: That's all right, Jim.
1: I've just been over to the university again.
2: Find anything that looked like the car?
1: No, but the dean's office is getting up a list of all students owning 1947 Buicks.
2: Well, I've had our precinct captains alert all garages and repair stations to be on the lookout in case he tries to get the car fixed.
1: Good.
2: We've also requested all used car dealers to notify us if any student comes in to sell a car like that.
1: You know, of course, there's the possibility that it may not have been a student's car.
2: Oh, but the old lady was sure she saw the sticker.
1: Well, I sell quite a few of those during the football season to people here in town who root for the team.
2: That's true.
1: Say, can we interview the victim yet?
2: I told her Dr. One of Us would come by this afternoon.
1: And?
2: He said he didn't want to question more than once a day until...
1: Oh, excuse me. Special Agent Taylor speaking. Yes, he's here. What? Sure, go ahead. He did when? Where is he now? Yeah. Right away. Headquarters, Larry. They said to give you a message.
2: Oh?
1: A young man named Fenton tried to sell a blue 1947 Buick convertible a little while ago at a used car lot over on the west side.
2: Did they get our warning in time?
1: No, they detained him until the police arrived and arrested him.
2: Good. Where is he?
1: The city jail. Oh, a man who was with young Fenton ran as he saw the police approaching. Larry, will you cover the hospital? I'll go down and get his story. He might tie into that bank robbery.

0: Who's there?
1: Me, Eddie.
0: Oh, wait a minute.
1: Where's Clara?
0: She got a job working days.
1: She out?
0: Yeah.
1: Good, I gotta talk to you.
0: You got the money?
1: No.
0: Why not?
1: There's trouble. Kid's been arrested.
0: Huh?
1: We went to sell his car. They were waiting for us. I ran.
0: Do you think he'll talk?
1: He might.
0: Oh, Eddie.
1: He can't prove anything on me.
0: Well, how about me?
1: You're in the clear.
0: But I...
1: Just sit tight, baby. There ain't nobody gonna find out that you were driving that car.

0: Tom Fenton?
1: That's right.
0: Special Agent Taylor, FBI. Here are my credentials.
1: I'll tell you everything I know, Mr. Taylor.
0: Good. Well, the first thing is, are you guilty?
1: Yes, sir.
0: Fenton, I can understand you're having the accident, but what made you keep going?
1: I can't explain it. I was very drunk.
0: Well, this happened a couple of nights ago. Why didn't you report the accident after you sobered up?
1: Well, I thought it might hurt my father. He's running for judge back home, and this kind of publicity...
0: Won't get him many votes. Is that what you mean?
1: Well, it's not just the election. He was kind of proud of me.
0: You think that's reason enough?
1: No, sir.
0: Were you alone when the accident happened?
1: Well, I don't know. I understand I was.
0: Oh, from whom?
1: A girl named Betty who works at the drive-in on Route 91. Mm-hmm. I was out with her that night. She said I took her home and left her to go for a ride alone on Oak Lane Drive. Maybe I did.
0: But you don't remember?
1: No, sir, I don't remember anything about it.
0: Well, I'm afraid that won't be much help to you in court.
1: I know.
0: Fenton, I came here to question you about another crime as well.
1: Another crime?
0: Yeah, bank robbery.
1: Oh, now wait a minute. I've confessed to the only crime I've committed.
0: Well, I'm aware of that now. Fortunately, you don't fit the suspect's description.
1: Oh.
0: Fenton, I don't like to moralize, but I guess you can see now what a chain of trouble you brought on yourself.
1: I was in even deeper than you know, Mr. Taylor.
0: Oh, what do you mean?
1: A man saw the accident, looked me up the next day, and he wrote me a letter, threatened me, asked me for $2,000.
0: No, who was this man?
1: I don't know his name.
0: Did you give him the money?
1: No, sir. That's why I was trying to sell a car so I could pay him.
0: Oh, then he's the man who ran away from the used car lot when the police arrived.
1: Yes, sir.
0: Would you know him if you saw him again?
1: Oh, yes, sir.
0: All right, then I'll arrange for you to visit the police gallery. See if you can pick out his picture. I'd like to talk to him, too. Larry, where's young Fenton's car?
2: Back in the garage, Jim. Come on.
0: All right.
2: What did you get from Fenton?
0: Well, he confessed to the hit and run, but the bank robbery angle fell through. Oh, he told me about a witness to the accident.
2: Oh, I didn't think there was any.
0: According to Fenton, this man tried to shake him down for $2,000.
2: Mm. Did he tell you who it was?
0: He didn't know the name, but he identified a picture in your files.
2: Mm-hmm. Which one?
0: And Eddie Minden.
2: Don't think I've run into him.
0: Well, he's strict.
2: Go ahead, Jim.
0: Oh, thanks. Minden's strictly petty larceny, stealing from parked cars, things like that.
2: You think Fenton is making this up?
0: Well, he says Minden wrote him a letter saying if he didn't pay, there wouldn't be enough left of him for the cops to find. Sending that letter through the mails gives us jurisdiction.
2: Did you see the note?
0: Well, young Fenton says he misplaced it, but he thinks he can find it.
2: Oh, here's the car, Jim.
0: Yeah. Mm-hmm. Broken headlight, and I guess this dent in the fender's from the accident.
2: Yeah, probably. It looks fresh.
0: Let me go get in and examine that front seat.
2: Okay.
0: Oh, Fenton told me he was out with a girl named Betty the night of the accident.
2: Didn't the first report say he was alone?
0: Yeah. But the girl told him that he dropped her at her home and went for a ride by himself.
2: Have you spoken to her?
0: No, but I did learn of an interesting coincidence.
2: Yeah? What's that?
0: She works at a drive-in out on Route 91. Her boyfriend is Eddie Minden.
2: Mm, that is interesting. What do you got there, Jim?
0: A couple of pieces of glass I found embedded in the upholstery on this front door. Looked like they could be parts of a watch crystal.
2: Mm, probably broke when he hit the old lady.
0: Oh, I'm not so sure. Come on, Larry. Let's go back upstairs and talk to young Fenton.

0: Oh, hi, Eddie.
1: Hi, baby.
0: You hear anything about the kid?
1: Uh-huh. Confessed everything.
0: Oh, swell. I'll tell you one thing. This washes me up with them college kids. I had enough the
1: Wait
0: first
1: time.
0: Huh?
1: Look, we just drawn in.
0: Where?
1: Right next to
0: him.
2: Hello, Betty.
0: Oh. Hello, Tommy.
2: Well, I see you two know each other.
1: I just come in for sandwiches, taking my order. How come you're out?
0: Yeah, I heard you confess.
2: I did. But they didn't believe me. They don't think I did it.
1: Huh?
2: Seems they found out who was really driving my car when the old lady was hit.
0: You did?
1: Who was it?
2: Betty.
0: They're crazy.
2: Do you want these back?
0: What?
2: These pieces of broken glass? They're from the watch crystals you broke when you hit the old lady.
0: Eddie,
2: a man from the FBI checked at jewelry stores and learned that your friend here brought your watch in to be fixed.
0: Eddie, how'd he find out?
1: Shut up, you dope.
3: Hold it, Simmons! Hold it or I'll fire!
4: Now get out of there.
2: This is the FBI man I told you about.
4: Now you and the girl get in Tommy's car. We're going to headquarters.
5: Eddie Minden and Betty Gilbert were convicted of violating the Federal Extortion Act and sentenced to 10 and 5 year terms, respectively. Several things caused Special Agent Taylor to doubt that Tommy Fenton had been driving the car at the time of the accident. The first was the fact that Fenton was left-handed, and in common with a great many left-handed people, he wore his watch on his right wrist. Since the broken pieces of crystal were embedded in the door to the left of the driver, they had to have come from someone else's watch. A visit to various watch repair shops produced a jeweler who recognized Eddie Minden's picture. He also remembered that Minden had brought in a lady's watch which had been smashed at exactly 2 o'clock, the time of the accident. However, Agent Taylor realized that the evidence against Minden and the girl at that point was purely circumstantial, was the type on which some juries failed to convict, for it was not until later that Minden's threatening letter was found. He therefore decided to have Tommy Fenton confront the pair with that evidence. A plan which, as you have seen, resulted in the girl's blurted confession, in the arrest and conviction of 2 more criminals, and, what is even more important, which also maintained the freedom of an innocent person.

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2: Next week, we will dramatize another case from the files of the Federal Bureau of Investigation. A dramatic account of an agent who brought a dead man back to life. It's titled, The Mercy Manhunt.
0: The incidents used in tonight's Equitable Life Assurance Society's broadcast are adapted from the files of the Federal Bureau of Investigation. However, all names used are fictitious, and any similarity thereof to the names of persons living or dead is accidental. Tonight, the music was composed and conducted by Frederick Steiner. The author was Jerry D. Lewis. Your narrator was William Woodson, and Special Agent Taylor was played by Stacey Harris. Others in the cast were Anthony Barrett, Tom Brown, Georgia Ellis, Terry Kilburn, and Theodore Von Eltz. This is Your FBI is a Jerry Devine production. This is Larry Keating speaking for the Equitable Life Assurance Society of the United States and the Equitable Society's representative in your community, and inviting you to tune in again next week at this same time when the Equitable Life Assurance Society will bring you another thrilling transcribed story from the files of the Federal Bureau of Investigation. The Mercy Manhunt on This Is Your FBI. The Adventures of Ozzie and Harriet, fun for the whole family, follow immediately over most of these ABC stations. Stay tuned.
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7: Harry and the Pirate, friends, as they start their journey along the lonely mountain road that leads toward the town of Min Chau. Here they hope to be safe from the invaders' bombing raids and to eventually secure a plane and fly back to Singapore. Don't miss this exciting transcribed adventure that's on the way. Harry and the Pirates is brought to you by the makers of Libby's Tomato Juice, one of Libby's 100 famous foods. Boys and girls, you know how to get a thrill of a lifetime? By sending right now for your Terryscope. Yes, you can get a Terryscope just like the one that's been playing such a big part in these adventures, modeled directly after the one that Terry invented. Your Terryscope is made out of cardboard and mirrors, just like his. But, of course, yours is brand new, keen-looking, and works just like a whiz. Gosh, you've got a swell time ahead when you get your Terryscope. Well, you can see around corners with it, you know. See without being seen yourself. You can look over tall fences, too, and see what's going on behind you. And, kids, all that isn't half of it. Actually, this Terryscope gives you the secret Chinese code that Terry invented and taught to Big Stoop and Connie. It's the code Jude described as secret chicken tracks. Remember? And listen, even that isn't all. The Terryscope gives you the Morse code, too. And it's got a swell new game called A Treasure Hunt and a tricky picture of old Big Stoop. Why, say, you'll get thrills galore from your Terryscope, and you want to send for it at once. Now, here's all you do to get it. Ask Mother to get a can of Libby's Tomato Juice and one of Libby's Pineapple Juice. They're both delicious, a real treat. Then take the labels off the cans and on the back of one of them, print your full name, age, and address. 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I don't guess I have to remind you of all the tight places where the Terryscope has already come to the rescue of our friends in China. Now, this tricky invention of Terry's is still playing an important part in these adventures. So you'll want to get yours just as soon as possible so you can follow just what's happening in the show. Now, more than likely, your mother has some Libby's tomato juice and Libby's pineapple juice in the house right now. Look and see after the show and send for your Terryscope right off. Now, remember to enclose 10 cents and give your full name, age, and address. 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Libby's is spelled L-I-B-B-Y-S. And now, Terry and the Pirates. Last week, Terry Lee, Pat Ryan, Burma, and April were flown by Jude Hennick in his big plane to the Chinese Army field headquarters near the Kunlun Mountains. There, they delivered the precious portable radio transmitter. But before they could fly back to safety, there was an air raid, and Jude's big plane was wrecked. General Chang, unwilling to let our friends stay here, arranged for them to be taken some miles away to a small town, Min Chau. The general is talking with Jude Hennick now.
5: And I trust you understand the situation, Mr. Hennick. We have no planes big enough to carry your friends, and the dangers are becoming more acute.
8: Yeah, I know, General. I think my friends won't mind going to Min Chau for a few days.
5: It is a beautiful town, Mr. Hennick, surrounded by the great Kunlun range of mountains. It is the location of a secret laboratory run by the famous Dr. Moiben.
8: Moiben?
5: Yes.
8: Why, say, even I've heard about him. Is he still working on those different forms of gas?
5: I am not at liberty to tell, Mr. Hennick. You understand why?
8: Oh, yes, of course. Sorry.
5: However, I will make a confession to you, for I trust you. My real reason for urging you and your friends to retreat to Min Chau is this. I have here an envelope which contains certain formula papers.

0: that town.
1: And now then, Mr. Hennick, here is another thing.
0: Yeah?
1: I have placed one of our newest transport trucks at your disposal. It is roomy and comfortable. It is enclosed. There are windows and lights if you need them.
0: Fine, fine.
1: Also, I have arranged for a driver who can speak and understand English. But you will have to be patient with him. You see, he is new to this.
0: Aren't we all? Well, there's Terry and Patman.
2: Dude, these are some mountains, huh?
0: Well, I can't see very much of them from this truck, and I haven't that periscope to look through.
2: So. Oh, I'm sorry. Here, dude, just take a look for yourself. You can see the rocky walls in
0: there. Hey, that's pretty good. I mean, shoving the periscope out through this gun port.
2: Is that what that hole in the side of the truck is called?
0: Yeah, you see, they could mount a machine gun inside here if they had to and shoot through this opening. Instead, well, we poke the periscope out and take a look at the... Hmm. A great deal to see when you look upward. Rocky walls, skinny trees.
2: Yeah. Well, what do you see now?
0: Nothing. Only I don't like the looks of that sky. First time I've had a good look at it, thanks to this invention of yours. It's a mean-looking sky. Here, see it for yourself.
2: Thanks. Yeah. Dark gray. Looks like a stormy sky, huh?
0: Yeah, it looks like snow up there.
2: Well...
0: All the extra around corner looking through this periscope won't change the weather, will it?
2: Say, dude, you think we'll reach Minchow by tonight?
0: Let's talk to the driver, huh? Say, driver, been on the road over 2 hours. Think we'll make Minchow tonight?
3: No, can't say. Clear road go like this, but poor weather.
2: This is the main road, isn't it?
3: Yes, sir. Here to Minchow.
4: Oh, look. Look outside. It's beginning to snow. Wow, I haven't seen snow in ages.
2: Yeah, look how big the flakes are, too.
4: I've never been in the mountains when there was snow. Can I take a look through that hole in the truck? I mean, with the periscope?
2: Oh, yeah, sure. Here you are, April. You'll be able to see in every direction. But it's getting darker, so...
4: I'll see what I can see.
2: It's getting cold. The way that wind is whipping the snow. Is there any place we can stop for the night between here and... And Minchow?
3: No, can't say. This is first time driver's road.
0: Well, snowstorm in the Kunlun Mountains doesn't strike me as a picnic.
2: Are you sure you've taken the right road, driver?
3: Difficult saying. Snow, I've just...
0: Hey, you got a map, driver?
3: Yes, sir. Up here.
2: Maybe we should have taken that road to the left back there a few miles.
0: Well, according to this map, if it is a map, we should be about here.
2: Right.
4: I haven't seen a light of any kind for the last half hour. I was going to wake up early.
0: No. Let her sleep. Pat, too. How anybody could catch a few winks inside this map is more than I can see. Say, how's the gas, driver?
3: Him look pretty good.
0: Wait a minute. Wait. That's funny.
2: What's funny?
0: Well, look there. The gas gauge is broken. Can't tell how much gas we have in the tank.
2: Think that's enough to get us to Minchow?
0: Your guess is as good as mine.
4: Oh, dear. We can't see very far ahead now.
0: No, there's a big drift up ahead, and there's a turn in the road. Think you can plow through it, driver?
3: We will try, Sergeant.
0: Okay, give her the gas, and let's hit it. She won't take it. Back her up and try again. Well, we're off the road now.
5: What's all the racket, Judy? Why are we stopping here? Is Minchow?
0: Not yet, Pat. We're stuck in a drift.
5: A drift? Hey, it's snow out there, Tululu.
0: You can say that again.
3: We'll go outside and take a look at Trouble Difficulty.
2: There isn't any town or lights around here either.
4: Look there. The snow is almost up to this side window. This is December weather, all right.
0: Yeah, and we're still a long ways from Minchow, too.
2: Maybe we'll have to dig ourselves out, Pat.
5: Not so easy on this road.
0: Nope. Wind's cutting across the valley. As fast as we'd shovel snow away, it'd drift back again.
3: Very, very darkness outside. Difficult to see. Right rear wheel in bad place.
0: Yeah, look at his boots. Snow's up to

0: Please.
1: Let's try it again, buddy. Maybe we can plow through.
0: Can't try, do it all.
2: Not a chance. We're stuck for sure this time.
3: Yeah, and there's no telling how long this storm will continue.
2: We're in a bad spot if anybody happens to ask you.
4: Oh, dear. What are we going
2: to
4: do?
2: Now, listen, all of you. This is no time to get into a panic.
1: Right. Well, this is no place to get stalled. If this snow keeps on the way it is, it'll cover this truck in no time at all.
4: Well, what are we going to do? We can't go wandering around outside. We'll get lost.
2: Hey, driver. Turn your motor off. Foreman, I've been here for a while. Can't afford to waste gas, especially when we don't know how much we've got.
0: Yes, sir, Kendall.
4: Do you hear that wind?
5: Yeah. There is a lonesome sound, isn't it?
0: Your shabby wind's very cold. Must do something quick. No, stay here. Freeze.
1: All right. Take it easy. You can't be far from some house.
0: No. Dead truck out of snow. No good. Must move.
1: Right down, you. There's only one thing to do. We got to go for help.
0: Out in storm, get lost in the dark. It freeze outside.
1: If we stay here and do nothing, we'll all freeze.
0: No freezing. I start the motor again. It's heating for inside truck.
2: Yeah, that's going to happen when we run out of gas.
3: Well, Pat?
1: Dude, you stay here and look after the girls. I'm going out and see if I can get help.
2: Now, hold on, fella. You can't go out there alone.
3: No, of course not,
1: Pat. Let's not be too smart about this. Somebody has to stay here. This driver is as jittery as all get out.
3: Yeah, but if Jude stays here, then I'll go with you.
1: You? Oh, no, Terry. There's no need for you to
2: you
1: go out there.
2: You can't go alone.
3: Yeah, Jude's right, Pat.
4: That's right, Mr. Ryan. If you and Terry go together, you'll both help each other.
1: Okay. Let's get started, then. You dressed warm enough, Terry?
5: I got the outfit they gave me at Army headquarters. Looks like I was wrapped in for the winter, but I'm warm enough, I guess. I'll leave the telescope here with you, April.
4: All right, Terry.
2: How are you, Pat?
1: Okay, feel fine. Had a good snooze back there and ready for trouble.
2: And you've got plenty of that.
4: Look, there at the window. The truck is already snowed in and the storm's getting worse.
1: Come on, Terry, let's get started. Whatever we do, we've got to do quick.
6: Snowbound on a lonely mountain road. Swift, heroic action is needed immediately before the bitter cold creeps into the truck and attacks the passengers. Will Terry and Pat Ryan be able to find help somewhere out there in the darkness?
7: 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Yes, the wild forces of nature are fully as dangerous as the Dragon Lady or any other evil force. Our friends, trapped in an army truck in a mountain pass, well, they have a life and death fight ahead of them. Join us for a thrilling transcribed adventure tomorrow when we'll see how a group of resolute Americans fight a blizzard and struggle to keep their chins up.
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12: On the magic island of Euclidea, the Gregory party is learning more of the wonders of the place and learning them very rapidly. When their boat was pulled to the pier by magnetism, Mrs. Gregory and her daughter Joan, Captain Bradford, and Jerry Hall found no one to greet them. They know the Euclidean scientists expect their landing. It's very puzzling as they walk across the island, enter one of the automatic elevators, and descend to various levels, searching for G-47 or one of his assistants. The mystery deepens as their elevator passes the 10th level, 100 feet below the surface of the sea and supposed to be the lowest level on the island. The elevator does not stop there, however, and we find them now 50 feet below the bottom of the island, 150 feet below the surface of the water, and still going down.
13: Oh, gee whiz, Joan. How far down does this elevator go?
4: I do not know, Jerry. I have only heard vague rumors of the Euclidean city below the ocean floor.
14: But, Joan, you said something about modern Atlantis. Surely you don't believe there's a lost continent under us.
15: Well, why not, Pat? The only people who refuse to believe the story of Atlantis are the same kind of people who said automobiles wouldn't run and airships wouldn't fly.
14: But, why, it's tremendous, Tex.
15: Yes, it's that all right.
13: Well, Joan's lived on this island 14 years. I should think she'd know more about this.
4: G-47 and his men have not told me everything about Euclidea. I think we may see things of which I have never dreamed.
13: Well, the only time I ever did see this kind of stuff is when I was dreaming.
14: This elevator keeps going down. We must be nearly 100 feet below what we believe to be the foundation of the island. And yet we go down. Down into what?
15: Well, whatever it is, it's been made by man. These Euclideans can stand it. I guess we can.
4: I am as greatly surprised as you are, Captain Bradford. My knowledge of Euclidea will be useless here.
13: Well, whatever's going to happen to us, I wish it would happen quick. I'm getting tired going all in one direction in an elevator.
14: We stopped. No, we started again.
15: Something wrong here. We're tipping over.
13: Hey, quit pushing me.
4: But I am not pushing you, Jerry.
14: Tex, we're falling.
15: Hold steady. I think it's going to be all right.
13: What's going on here? We're almost over on our side. This flame elevator is lying down flat. And it still goes.
4: Perhaps we are now traversing a horizontal passage.
14: Joan, dear, you mean you think this elevator is traveling along a tunnel almost flat on its side?
4: It is obvious, is it not?
13: Well, golly whiskers. When their elevators are going to run like this, I wish somebody would tell me so I could get on top. I'm all squashed.
15: Well, it is a little uncomfortable, Jerry, but we'll be all right.
13: Yeah, it's swell for you. You're on top, but I'm getting all the wind knocked out of me.
4: I think our position is changing again.
13: Oh, boy, hope we don't have to stand on our heads.
14: No, Jerry, we're tipping back to an upright position.
15: Queer things, these Euclidean elevators.
14: Much too queer for me.
13: Me too. I like my elevators running up and down.
4: Is it not logical to have them also run horizontally?
14: Yes, dear, it's probably logical, but it's also upsetting.
15: We seem to be almost on even keel again now.
13: Yeah, I can tell that. I can get my breath.
14: But how long is this weird ride going to continue?
4: I have no way of determining that.
15: We're going at a terrific speed now. Wherever we're going, it shouldn't take us long to get there.
14: Have you any idea as to our direction?
15: Not the slightest.
13: We're going down.
4: Of course, Jerry, we all know that. What Mother meant was our direction from the center of the island during our progress along a level plain.
13: I wouldn't know.
14: We just passed another control of some type.
13: I hope we don't start upside down now.
4: We are stationary.
14: What? Huh?
15: Joan's right. We've stopped moving.
14: Why, so we have.
13: Then I'll bet it won't be long until something else happens to us.
4: That is probably correct.
13: Oh, I know it is. These Euclideans don't let much time go by without trying one of their tricks on you.
14: Well, we've evidently arrived at our destination.
15: Right, let's get out.
4: Do not open that door, Captain.
15: Why not?
4: I do not know why you should not, but it is well to remember that when the Euclideans wish you to pass through a door,
16: That door is opened for you.
13: You mean we just stand here in this little steel coop until somebody lets us out?
16: Precisely.
14: It may be safer, as Joan suggests.
15: No doubt of that, but I hope they don't keep us in here too long. I'd like to know where we are.
13: Well, we're somewhere near the Magic Island. You can sure tell when these Euclideans are running things. Everything always happens, so you can't figure it out.
15: I think I'll take a chance and open this door.
16: I wish you would not, Captain.
14: Oh, please, Tex, if Joan is worried about it, surely we can spare the few minutes it may take for someone to come and let us out.
15: All right, Pat.
13: Yeah, maybe take a few hours if they don't want to see us right away.
16: The door is opening now.
14: Yes, look. The door is opening. And no one is touching it.
15: Well, that's merely the usual procedure around here.
13: Well, I'll say it is. After a few weeks in this island, you get too lazy to open doors for yourself.
14: This one is certainly opening without human aid. And I think it's time for us to leave.
15: Yes, let's get out before this thing decides to take us back up to the surface.
13: Huh? Say, this looks just like those passageways up in the island.
16: The construction is obviously the same. We are in a corridor of the transparent steel.
14: And I suppose that on either side of us, someone is watching through those walls.
16: Probably.
13: Well, they can't hurt us any by watching. Well, which way do we go?
15: He knows as much about it as I do, kid.
16: I think we should proceed as we are going.
13: Okay, Joan. Straight ahead.
14: This series of hallways seems to stretch endlessly in all directions.
13: Hey, that noiseless pain again.
15: Right, Jerry. Our footsteps don't make a sound.
14: Apparently, the Euclidean devices are much the same here as on the surface. What is it called, Joan?
16: I have heard it referred to as a modern Atlantis. But the actual designation is Euclidea.
13: Oh, the same name as the island, huh?
16: Obviously.
15: You're not very certain about things down here, are you, Joan?
16: I am not, Captain. This is my first visit, and I heard it discussed but little.
13: Well, it's a mighty big place, if our walking means anything.
14: We can't even depend on that, Jerry. For all we know, we're walking in a circle.
16: That is possible.
15: Well, even a circle will bring you back to your starting point. We'd better off at that elevator, and we are wandering around an endless hall.
13: Well, this is a fine thing. Here we come 4,000 miles to see people that we know want to see us. And when we get here, we can't find anybody.
16: It is indeed strange, Jerry. But I think it is being deliberately done. Probably to impress us with G-47's complete contempt for us.
14: I'm sure of that. It doesn't require any more demonstrations to make me feel absolutely helpless when I'm around this weird place. How long do you think we should keep up this aimless walking, Tex? Tex? Why, Tex!
13: Golly, Whiskers!
16: The captain is gone!
14: But where?
13: No place.
14: But he's gone, Jerry.
13: Well, I mean, there's no place he could have gone.
14: Joan, dear, what does this mean? What happened?
16: I do not know, Mother.
13: Tex was walking right along here with us a minute ago.
14: He was beside me, or at least I thought he was. And then I spoke to him, and when I turned, he wasn't there.
13: Well, let's stand still a minute and try to figure this out.
14: Well, let's do something.
16: Do not allow yourself to become excited, Mother.
14: Excited? When a man who was walking at my side suddenly disappears?
13: Joan means it won't do any good to get excited. We'll figure this out. We'll just keep cool like I am. And...
16: You must be very cool, Jerry. You are shaking as if you had a chill.
13: Yeah, I was just... Well, oh, golly.
14: We haven't passed a doorway he could have stepped into.
16: The captain would not have done that without telling us.
14: But he's gone, Joan.
13: Well, maybe turned off at one of those other hallways.
16: I think not. The captain was with us until long after we passed the last cross corridor.
14: Well, just the same, I'm going back and look for him.
13: Now, don't get too scared, Mrs. Gregory. These Euclideans do things like this to you all the time.
16: Nevertheless, I feel that Mother is right. We must retrace our steps and endeavor to discover what took place.
13: Oh, okay. Back we go.
14: It should be only a few steps. Ah! Oh!
13: Yeah. Oh, he's right.
14: Well, this is a solid metal wall.
16: And yet this is the way we came. There is no other way.
14: We reversed our direction, and the corridor is too narrow to permit a turn we didn't notice. Yet there's a solid steel panel tightly closed against us.
13: Then it slid into place without a sound, and I'll bet the captain is on the other side of it.
16: Do not attempt to call out to him, Mother.
14: But, Joan,
16: I know what is best under these circumstances. The captain was deliberately separated from this party, and we would be foolish to attempt to locate him.
14: You mean we should leave him there without trying to reach him?
13: I guess Joan's right, Mrs. Gregory. We'd only make fools of ourselves trying to see anything these Euclideans didn't want us to see. And they really might hurt us if we made them too mad.
14: Well, yes, I can see that, but after...
16: We will proceed along the corridor as we were doing.
13: Yeah. We sure can't do Tix any good, and we'd better try to get somewhere.
14: Yes, but where?
13: Well, just anywhere, except this hallway.
16: Jerry is wise, Mother. It is to our advantage to locate someone at once and receive some advice on our position.
14: Very well, Joan. Come on. It seems a terrible thing to leave Tex here somewhere and go on without him. But we couldn't do him any good if G-47 doesn't want us to reach him.
16: I took Jerry through many experiences even more terrifying than this. And we were not harmed, were we, Jerry? Jerry!
14: Stand still, Joan.
16: Jerry is gone!
14: Yes, and if we don't move from this spot, we may be able to see where he went.
16: I think not. There was no sound, no disturbance. Yet Jerry has vanished as completely as if he were in another world.
14: Yes, another world. Joan, we are in another world. A world that we don't understand. I'm going back and... Oh, that steel door wasn't more than a foot behind us.
16: And Jerry is undoubtedly behind that partition.
14: Well, I'm not going to stand for any more of this. They can come and put me in one of their cells if they want to. But I'm going to find out what's happening. Jerry! Jerry! Jerry!
16: Mother, please, that will do no good.
14: No, you're right. It won't do any good. Nothing does any good in this wild place. Oh, why doesn't someone come and take us? Take us to a cell. Take us before G-47. Do anything with us to get us out of this awful uncertainty.
16: Come, Mother. We will proceed.
14: Proceed into what?
16: That we will learn when the scientists are ready to have their wishes made known. We will walk rapidly and quietly.
14: Yes. Yes, we'll walk. Come on, Joan. We'll walk like this, putting one foot before the other, walking heavily on a steel floor, yet making no sound. And then one of us will be next, and one of us will be left alone. Alone to face what?
16: Be calm, Mother. Be calm.
14: Yes. Yes. Be calm while my world falls to pieces around me. Be calm while you're in danger. Hold tightly my hand, Joan. Oh, I'll never let them separate us. Hold tightly, Joan. Joan! Joan! Where are you, Joan?
17: On your last trip, did you discover what the Earth people eat? They eat a great many of these. They peel them with their metal knives. Boil them for 20 of their minutes. Then they smash them all to bits. They are clearly the most primitive people.
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1: No, I don't think so.
0: What about that?
1: No. It's quite nice, though.
0: Is it? Do you think I might try a piece? I'll have 2 ounces, please.
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0: Once again, the Damon Runyon Theater brings you another story by the master storyteller, Damon Runyon. And this one, Blood Pressure. And to tell it to you, here is Broadway.
1: Thanks. It is maybe 11:30 of a Wednesday night, and I am standing at the corner of 48 and Broadway thinking about my blood pressure. Now, this is a proposition I never give much thought to before. In fact, I never hear of it before I go to see Doc Brennan on this Wednesday of which I speak. Now, the reason I think of my blood pressure goes back to that afternoon. And what happens after that is enough to put me in the rack for good. And I will tell you about it in a minute.

0: Well, as I am saying, I never think about my blood pressure before that Wednesday afternoon when I go to see Doc Brennan, because I am feeling a little like the lining of a $5 suit of clothes. I go to see Doc Brennan, and the scene is as follows.
1: Well, well, well, Broadway. I'm a little surprised to see you here.
0: I am a little surprised myself. But to tell the truth, Doc, I am a little seedy.
1: Oh? In what way?
0: I seem to have something wrong with me which I cannot get over.
1: Okay, Broadway, have a chair. We'll look you over.
0: Sure.
1: Diet pretty regular?
0: When I eat, it is very regular.
1: Colds?
0: No.
1: All right, we'll take a look at your blood pressure.
0: My what?
1: Blood pressure. Ever had it taken?
0: I do not even know I have such a thing.
1: Well, I'm afraid everyone has it, if he's alive. Roll up your sleeve. Way up.
0: What are you going to do?
1: Take your blood pressure.
0: With that thing?
1: Oh, come on, come on. Stop acting like a baby. Now, put your arm on the table. Palm up. Now, we'll just wrap this around your arm up here.
0: You are choking my arm.
1: Now, we'll see.
0: That is not my temperature going up in that thermometer, is it?
1: If it were, we could bake pies in your head. No, it's your blood pressure.
0: How am I?
1: You're a nervous man, aren't you?
0: I have some moments like that, yes.
1: I thought so. Broadway, take it easy for a while.
0: How long have I got?
1: Oh, it's nothing like that. Now, just relax. Take it easy. Your blood pressure's way over normal, so you've got to avoid excitement. Any kind.
0: Doc, that is not easy to do.
1: Well, you've got to, unless you want the top of your head to blow off.
0: Oh, when I come in here, I know there is something wrong.
1: Don't be so alarmed. Just do as I say. Relax. Avoid excitement, undue strain. You'll be all right in a couple of weeks.
0: Thanks. I will be seeing you.
1: Certainly. That'll be $10.
0: Ten, Bob? Okay.
1: Thanks. Come back and see me in a week, Broadway.
0: Sure.

0: So I leave Doc Brennan's office feeling low with high blood pressure. I take it easy for the rest of the day. Then I have something to eat at Minty's and take in a movie. And then, like I say before, it is about 11:30, and I am standing at the corner of 48 and Broadway. I am thinking about my blood pressure when I feel that somebody is standing next to me. I look up, and what happens is like this.
1: Well, well, well, here we are.
0: Oh, hello, Rusty. What is the score?
1: Oh, just about even. I am glad to see you, Broadway.
0: You are?
1: Yes, because I'm looking for company. I just get back from Philadelphia.
0: Oh, you are just back from Philly?
1: Yeah, I was there on business.
0: Business?
1: Yeah. You hear about it?
0: All I hear is that Gloomy Gus meets with an accident in Philly.
1: Yeah. He is now in a hospital.
0: Oh?
1: He is likely to be there for quite a spell.
0: Yet this much I can imagine.
1: He should ought not to have welched on a bet. Somebody got to him for doing it.
0: I wonder who the somebody is.
1: I have no idea. Have you?
0: No idea.
1: The cops are looking for the citizen who plays soccer with Gloomy Gus.
0: I can imagine.
1: However, that is neither here nor there. What are you doing?
0: Oh, I am just on my way home.
1: You are just standing when I come up to you.
0: I am resting.
1: You are tired?
0: Doc Brennan tells me I need to take it easy because my blood pressure is up.
1: Up where?
0: From what he says, it is about a foot and a half over my head. Well, good night.
1: Just a second.
0: What?
1: How much dough do you have on you?
0: Oh, I do not have more than a couple of bobs, Rusty. But you are welcome to it. Here.
1: Couple of bobs is no good to high-class guys like you and me. Hey, let us go someplace where we can pick up a few pounds.
0: I have got to go home.
1: I wish company. Yeah,
0: but, Rusty...
1: I hear there is a little dice game at Nathan Detroit's. You will accompany me.
0: I gotta go home. I gotta put my blood pressure to bed.
1: You do not like my company?
0: Any other time I will be glad, but now I...
1: Pretend it is some other time. Come on. The two bombs you've got will just get us a taxi to Nathan Detroit's place.

0: Maybe you are wondering why I am so anxious not to go with Rusty Charlie. Well, when I tell you that he once takes on Harry the Horse, Little Mitzi, and Angie the Ox all at one time, you will have more than somewhat of an idea how rough Rusty Charlie is. And there is bound to be excitement, not to mention trouble, wherever he goes. But one does not argue with Rusty when his mind is made up. So we find ourselves a little later at Nathan Detroit's place, where a little game is in progress. We walk in, the citizens look up...
1: Rusty Charlie!
2: Well, now, why does everyone stop talking?
1: Well, to tell the truth, it is a little surprise to see you here, Rusty.
2: Oh, you think I am in Philly, huh, Louis?
1: Yes.
2: I am not.
1: Like you say, you are not.
2: Hey, look, boys, do not let me disturb the proceedings. Proceed with them. Yeah, Louis.
1: Nothing.
2: Go on with the game.
0: The various citizens do not like this. In fact, several of them give us nasty looks. Harry the Horse gives me one that raises my hat because he figures I steer Rusty Charlie to the game. I can feel my blood pressure pushing my veins out like inner tubes. And that is not all. The dice comes to Rusty Charlie, and I know he has no money. But he takes them, looks around, and the scene is as follows.
2: Seems that the little cubes are now mine, huh?
1: Sure they are, Rusty.
2: Good. Louis, give me your derby hat.
1: Huh? My hat? What for?
2: You ask too many questions. Just pass me the iron lid.
1: Sure. Sure, Rusty.
2: Thanks. Now, any of you guys ever hear of peekaboo dice? Well?
1: I never hear of it.
2: And well, it is a very popular game in some quarters, and I will now teach it to you.
1: What is it like, Rusty?
2: I will show you. I shake the dice like this. Then I toss them in a hat, so... See, catch on?
1: We are not able to see the dice.
2: That is why it is called peekaboo dice. I will now play for keeps.
1: That way?
2: You do not like it?
1: Sure. Sure.
2: Anybody else who does not wish to learn this fascinating new game? You say something, Edgy?
3: I just clear my throat.
2: Okay. Here I go.
1: Sure. Go ahead.
2: I will shoot $100. I cannot put it on the line because I am holding the dice in one hand and the hat in the other, so you will have to trust me for a minute. Is that okay?
1: Sure.
2: Well, who fades me? Angie, fade me.
3: Now, look, Rusty.
2: At what?
3: You're faded.
2: Okay. Here I go. Well, now, what do you know about that?
1: What do you throw, Rusty?
2: The hard point, a big 10.
3: It was not a 7 or 11?
2: No, I guess I am not too lucky tonight. But I tell you what, Louis.
1: What?
2: Since this 10 is a very hard point to make, I will take the odds of 2-1.
1: That is about right for a 10.
2: Good. Put up 1,000 against my 5 C's.
1: Me? Put up a grand that
2: go
1: you...
2: ahead. Maybe I will not make it.
1: But I...
2: Go ahead.
1: All right. Here.
2: Here I go. I draw 5. Well, I will have to try again. Oh, I am having a tough time tonight. That is an 8. But I will try again. A 10! I make a 10.
1: You do?
3: He makes a 10.
2: Well, I pick up the money. Now, I am tired of playing. Come on, Broadway, let us go.
0: I think I will stay here a while, Rusty, and watch the game.
2: The night is very young.
0: Not for me. Old age is already caught up with me.
2: Ah, that's a lot of bunk. Come on. Now that we got dough, we'll do the town. It's all on me.
0: So long, boys.
3: Goodbye, Broadway.
1: Good luck, Broadway. Oh, Rusty.
2: Yeah, Louis?
1: About that 10 that you make in my derby.
2: What about that 10, Louis?
1: I do not see the dice in the hat.
0: I do not think I will have to worry about my blood pressure anymore, because this is the last I will ever hear of my blood.
2: Be quiet, Broadway. Now, Louis, what about that 10?
1: Well, I would just like to know, do you make it the hard way?
2: Yeah, I throw 2 fives. I make it the hard way. Well, see you around, boys.
0: I feel my back crinkling up when I leave the room, because I think maybe somebody will take exception to Rusty Charlie's method of playing at dice. But we get to the street with our heads still on, and I think now I will leave him. I think wrong. The evening is still young, he says. He is right. In fact, it is the longest evening I ever spend in my life. And how it ends is something I will tell you about in a minute.

0: Well, like I say, we leave Nathan Detroit's place, and Rusty Charlie is 1,100 bobs better off than before. This, as you know, is due to a funny way he has of playing dice. So we stand on the street for a minute. Rusty is thinking. Then he looks up and says,
1: "How are you feeling now, Broadway?"
0: "Oh, terrible. I feel like my blood is all gathered together on top of my eyes."
1: "Oh, that ain't good, is it?"
0: "But as soon as I get some sleep and rest, it'll be all right," Doc Brennan says.
1: "You sure? What you need is a little quiet after that game upstairs." "Okay. Rest and quiet it is."
0: "Oh, thanks, Rusty. For a very pleasant evening. I will now go home."
1: "Home?"
0: "Well, that is what you say."
1: "I do not remember mentioning home."
0: "But
1: it is only 1 o'clock in the morning. There will be a lot of noise around your hotel. That will not be good for you."
0: "I will put cotton in my ears."
1: "You will get an earache from that." "No, I am worried about you because you have such a funny look on your face upstairs."
0: "Like you're scared." "Who, me?"
1: "In fact, you still look pale. You must rest."
0: "Sure, sure. Good night."
1: "I will take you to Knife O'Halloran's Little Bohemian Club."
0: "Oh, no. Not there."
1: "Why not?"
0: "You say I need rest and quiet."
1: "You will get it at Knife's place. At this time of the night, there is not much doing."
0: "Look, Rusty, last week, 2 guys get bumped in there. There was always a fight."
1: "Well, not this time of the night. That is only when the rough citizens gather there. You and me will sit at a table. Just rest."
0: "Oh, Rusty, please. I gotta go home."
2: "Now, there's a taxi." Hey, taxi!
0: "Rusty, remember my blood pressure."
1: "I am thinking about it." "Come on, get in."
0: "I do not wish to go."
1: "You will go. I need company."
2: "Little Bohemian Club, bub."
3: "Yeah, and the name is Duke, not Bub."
2: "Okay, what do I care what your name is? Just get going." "Do I not see you someplace before?"
3: "Maybe. I've been places."
2: "Yeah, remember? Hey, I never forget a guy as big as you are."
3: "I used to fight for a living."
2: "Oh, sure. Heavyweight."
3: "Would have been champ. Only I broke my hand on a guy's head."
2: "Oh, sure."
0: "Rusty. Rusty."
2: "What, Broadway?"
0: "This guy is going too fast. He's doing 60.
2: Yeah.
0: Hey, you! Slow it down, will you? Hey, you hear me? Slow it down."
3: "What's the matter, scared?"
0: "Slow it down."
2: "Okay, Duke, this is when we get out."
3: "Huh? But you said the Bohemian."
2: "I changed my mind. We get out here."
3: "Okay, bub."
1: "Say, Duke, maybe you do not hear my friend tell you to slow it up."
3: "Look, I got so many trips to make in a night. I gotta make time."
1: "My friend here is very sick. He cannot stand excitement. And you are driving too fast."
3: "Go boil an egg."
4: Hey, let go. Rusty, look out.
3: "Brother, you asked for this?"
4: "Yeah."
1: "Look at him. He is out like a light. He could never have been a champ. Falls too easy."
0: "What do you hit him with?"
1: "Just with my fist."
2: "Now, when you look at where we are, there's not a cab in sight. How will we get to the Little Bohemian Club?"
0: "We will not, huh?"
1: "Oh, we'll take this cab."
0: "Steal it?"
1: "Borrow it. Come on. Hey, do you know that I once drive a cab for a living? Get in."
0: But the cops will look for us."
1: "Broadway, get in. You cannot stand excitement. We must get you to Knife's place so that you can sit down where it is quiet."
0: I will never forget that ride. Rusty drives faster than Duke and looks in only one direction, straight ahead. He tells me later that side street traffic makes him nervous and he does not like to look at it. Then he ditches the cab a block from the Little Bohemian Club and we walk to the club and go in.
1: "See, there is hardly anyone here. We will sit down and be quiet."
0: "The cops will trace that cab."
1: "So what? I do not steal it. It is right on a street."
0: "You have a funny way of looking at things."
1: "Do not worry about it in your condition. Just take it easy. Here, we will sit here."
0: "I want to go home."
1: "You must rest first. I will never forgive myself if anything happens to your blood pressure."
0: "What else is there left to happen to it?"
1: "Ah, this is the life, Broadway. I got 1,100 bobs in my pocket. We're sitting in a nice, cozy little club. You are getting some color back in your face.
2: You see it as cozy it is?
1: Look how dim the lights are. Knife runs this place good. He knows what his customers are.
2: Yes, he does.
1: Now relax, take it easy. You know, when I first see you tonight, I do not believe that story about your blood pressure. But since we are going around and about, I can see that you are telling the truth. It is sad to see one friends go one by one.
2: Please stop putting the lid down in my face.
1: Why do you not shut your eyes and try to get some rest, huh? I will sit up with you.

0: Well, we sit there. I am too weak to get up. But Rusty has a good time seeing his friends. There are only one or two fights that night, and Rusty says he keeps out of them because of my blood pressure. It gets later and later, and finally it is about 5 in the morning. It seems I fall asleep in the chair, and it is not until I feel Rusty shaking my arm that I look up, and the scene is as follows.
1: Hey, Broadway, look, coming out of the door.
0: Huh? Cops!
1: You know, from the way they are looking around, I feel that they are looking for us.
0: Us? Mm. Rusty, remember, I ask you not to take that cab. I ask you not to come here.
1: Broadway, it is not like you to desert a friend in need.
0: Point one out to me.
1: Do I let you stand at 48 in Broadway when I first see you? No, I feel sympathy for you because you are a sick man. I spend the whole night trying to cheer you up and make you forget that you are at death's door. And now
0: those cops are coming over here.
1: Yeah, I will have to convince them that I am innocent.
0: How?
1: Stand up.
0: Again I ask, how?
1: I do not intend to spend some time in a clink, especially since I only borrowed a cab for a little ride. Stand up. We will face them together.
0: I am able only to look up at them.
2: Good morning, gentlemen.
0: The fight does not last long because Rusty is pretty well limbered up due to the rest of the evening's activities. Before long, there are 3 gendarmes out of action. Rusty grabs me and carries me from the club, and it is not until we are a block away that he puts me down and says,
2: "Damn it, get you out of that real nice."
0: Oh, thanks.
2: Do not mention it. Now, I am going to do something else for you.
0: Oh, no. Rusty, look, you do enough for me. I can ask no more of anything.
2: I am now going to take you home.
0: Home? That beautiful word. But I am able to find my way home myself.
2: I am going to take you to my home.
0: You have a home?
2: My wife will make us ham and eggs because it is now almost 6 o'clock and time for breakfast.
0: You have a wife?
2: Is there something strange about me having a wife?
0: No, of course not.
2: Hey, will you meet a Broadway? Oh, you will be taken with her, like I was. Anyway, how does ham and eggs and coffee sound to you?
0: Anything will sound good to me, as long as it takes us in off of the streets. I never figured before that Rusty Charlie has a home, much less a wife. And I think what a wonderful life she must lead. Anyway, it is about a half an hour later that we get to the East 40s, and Rusty leads me to his house. It is very peculiar how all the people we meet there move to one side as Rusty goes past. Then we go upstairs, and Rusty unlocks the door. Standing in the room is a cute doll with red hair. She looks up as we look in, and the scene is as follows.
2: Well, Tootsie, I figured that you would be up and about.
3: Yes, I'm up. You're awful late, Rusty.
2: Oh, not for breakfast. How about it, Tootsie?
3: Oh, sure.
2: And I wish you to meet a very good friend of mine, Tootsie. This is my dear companion, Broadway. Hey, Broadway, this is Tootsie.
3: I am pleased to meet you, Mr. Broadway.
0: How are you?
3: I am fine. How are you?
2: Well, that is what I am about to tell you, baby. Broadway is not a well man. No, I figure that putting on a cargo of your ham and eggs will do wonders, though. How about it?
3: I'll have them ready in a jiffy. Sit down. You too, Broadway. Don't go away now.
2: Hey, what do you think of Broadway?
0: Oh, I think she's a very pretty doll. But a real small one.
2: Yeah. No more than 5 feet even.
0: It is funny to think of you having such a small doll for a wife.
2: Oh, we are very happy.
3: Well, I started breakfast. Now you can both tell me where you went and what you did. I want to hear all about it.
2: Yeah, well, Tootsie, there I am, coming home early, and I am walking along when I run into my friend here. You know what he tells me?
3: No. What does he tell you?
2: He tells me that he is sick and is not going to live very long. So I figured that he needs cheering up. So we go around and about here and there.
3: I see. He didn't die, did he?
2: Oh, I think he looks a lot better than when we first start out. And he is a... Tootsie.
3: What, Rusty?
2: Why are you holding one hand behind your back?
3: Because I have something in it. For you and your friend.
0: Rusty, is that a baseball bat?
2: I thought I got rid of that.
3: But you didn't. The big llama.
2: Now, baby, wait.
3: Come home at 6 in the morning, huh?
0: Take a put that down, Rusty.
2: It's too late.
3: Bring company home for breakfast,
2: well,
3: huh? Tramp around all night and leave me at home, huh?
2: Yeah, but...
3: Expect me to smile when you put your big empty head in here, huh?
2: But you be careful.
0: Hey, baby, you're hurting me.
3: I told you the last time you pulled this trick, I'd teach you a lesson. Well, this is a lesson.
0: Tootsie, take it easy, will you? Hey, excitement is bad for my friend here.
3: And you!
0: Who, me?
3: Yes, you! So you're the crambo that keeps my husband out until all hours. You're the crambo that drags him around to nightclubs, huh?
0: Please, Tootsie, I am a sick man.
3: Get out of here before I fix it so that you'll never be able to get sick again. Get out!
0: Hey, Tootsie, wait.
3: Shut up, you! Get out!
0: Goodbye. It is nice meeting you.
4: I get out the door and listen for a couple of seconds to what is going on inside. I figured that any minute I will see Mrs. Rusty Charlie come through the door without opening it. But nothing more happens, and I figure this is the end of the most horrible evening I ever spent. But it is not the last I hear of it, because the payoff comes later on that day, and I will tell you about it in a minute.

0: Well, I feel my head and discover that there is quite a knot on it from that baseball bat. So that afternoon, I go to Doc Brennan's again. And the scene is as follows.
1: Mm-hmm. Quite a nasty bump, Broadway. How'd you get it?
2: Just fix it up, Doc.
1: Oh. All right, this may sting a little.
0: Nothing can hurt me now.
1: Okay, here we go. Stuff stings, doesn't it?
0: Will the bump go down?
1: You'll never know you had it in a couple of days. By the way, how are you feeling?
0: As a matter of fact, Doc, I wish to speak to you about my blood pressure.
1: Well, it won't do any harm to check it again, just to make sure. Roll up your sleeve and put out your arm like you did yesterday. You been taking it easy?
0: Doc, I want to explain...
1: Just relax. Now, get this on.
0: I'm afraid to look.
1: Well, well, well.
0: Doc.
1: You know, Broadway, I told you something yesterday. I wish all my patients were as smart as you.
0: What?
1: Good night's rest, relaxation. That's what you needed. Blood pressure's down to normal. $10, please.
3: 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The Damon Runyon Theater.

The Damon Runyon Theater, with John Brown as Broadway, is directed by Richard Sandville, and the story is adapted for radio by Russell Hughes. Vern Carstensen is in charge of production. 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
5: At 8 o'clock, dinner at the Peacock, something special.
7: Oh, I'm intrigued, Mr. Paladin. And then?
5: Coach ride to Barnaby's for crepes. Suzette is only Barnaby prepares the crepes.
7: Mm.
5: And after that, a liqueur back here by the fire in the lounge.
8: No.
5: Then?
7: What?
8: No.
5: Oh, hey, boy.
7: Who is this?
8: Me, number one for Mr. Paladin. Sorry, lady. No champagne, no Peacock, no creepy Suzette, no liquors tonight. Wire come. You go. I know. You already packed.
5: Wire?
8: Here.
7: Bad news, Mr. Paladin?
5: Oh, dear lady, forgive me. Hey, boy, send an answer to Tom Carter, Abilene. Just say, have gun, we'll travel.
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9: Here you are. Your bag, your saddle, and your gear. This is your hotel right here.
5: And what's that?
9: Oh, folks from the Wild West show hold up in town right now. Most likely Ella West.
5: Ella West, huh?
9: Yeah. The star attraction at Tomahawk Carter's Wild West show. It was kind of frisky at times. Wouldn't go into the lobby by the front way if I was you.
5: You wouldn't, huh?
9: Not with Ella cutting up before breakfast. She just might take it into her mind to shoot them buttons off in that fancy vest you're wearing.
5: Well, I'll chance it.
9: Well, just friendly advice, brother.
10: I'd like a room, please.
11: What?
10: A room. My name is Paladin.
11: Oh, yeah, just a minute.
10: Now, hold on, Ella. Clams for
1: down, but enough. Oh!
11: Speaking to me?
12: No one.

0: answer Braid's question.
1: Well, I just might take your spot. For 2 cents, I'd run you out of town, pony boy.
0: Don't cut your price for me, Ella.
1: Why, you...
2: Break it up now, folks. Break it up. Drinks around Tomahawk Carter. Everybody. I won't talk to you, Ella. You too, Tracy. That squabbling's got to stop.
1: You find me in the bar. Come on, Green.
3: Well, sure thing, Ella. Come on.
2: Yeah, what was it this time, Tracy?
0: The same thing it always is, Mr. Carter.
2: Well, wrap me in buffalo hide, Paladin.
4: Hello, Tom. Hello.
2: Oh, you're a sight in him. That's a real sight. Tom. Yes, sir. Tracy, this Mr. Paladin. He knew me way back when I was making an honest living. Tracy Calvert.
4: I've seen you ride, Mr. Calvert. Laramie, Wyoming, 71, when you took the grand prize.
0: I had a lucky day, Mr. Paladin.
2: We got powwow to make.
0: Well, I'll run along, Mr. Carter.
2: No. No, you stick here, Tracy. I got bad trouble, and I want you to handle it, Paladin.
4: Save your money, Tom. I never saw a man you couldn't handle.
2: It ain't a man. That little gal I want gentle tonight.
4: Tom, there's one wild thing man will never civilize. Woman. And if you mean that one, I'm afraid there'll be no pleasure in failing.
2: That little gal in there happens to be Ella West. 24 years old, she's already more of a name than Calamity Jane, Cimarron, Rose, and Belle Star lumped together. I got her in my show, and I got damage bills to prove it. And I'm going to lose my shirt even before I get my show together if something ain't done.
4: And you'll lose more when you get on the road.
0: There's a million people want to see Ella West, Mr. Paladin.
4: Darling of the frontier, heart of gold, yes, I've seen the write-up.
2: She's fast with a gun, and she can ride like a Comanche.
4: She has to be more than that. Ella West is a legend, Tom, a romantic illusion. Your audience will expect you to bring it to life.
2: That's right.
4: And instead, you'll produce a repugnant, grimy-faced, loud-mouthed little shrew.
0: Well, I don't figure Ella's as bad as all that, Mr. Paladin.
4: Oh, how long have you known her?
0: She joined the show last month.
4: Well, my question was, how long have you known her, Mr. Calvert?
0: If you don't mind, I'll look in on the stock.
2: Tracy and Ella was raised in the same part of the country. Learned shooting and riding together.
4: Let him tame her. He seems to have a personal interest.
2: Now, doggone it, we're old
4: Tom, friends. Tom, you're talking about making a show horse out of a wild, mean-tempered colt. Now, that takes more than taming. It means crushing its spirit, rebuilding it from the ground up. With a horse, the odds are 10-1 for failure.
2: Yeah, I guess I knew it wasn't any use all along. I could have made a fortune with her.
4: That's why I want 10% of the entire season's gate if I succeed.
2: You ain't changed, have you?
4: I hope that's a compliment.
2: It ain't never stealing to ask what you're worth.

0: What do you want?
1: This here's Mr. Paladin, Ella.
0: Oh, fancy pants.
1: He come here to learn you some things.
0: You ain't gonna learn me nothing.
2: Correct. My function is to teach. You will do the learning.
0: I quit.
2: Fair off time. She just resigned.
0: Wait just a blasted minute here. If anyone gets runned off, it's gonna be him.
2: Go along, Tom. I'll talk to you later.
1: I'll be in the saloon.
2: Now then, sit down, Miss West. Mind if I smoke?
0: No. Go ahead. Try lighting that cigar now, Fancy Pants.
2: That will be two deductions from your wages, the cost of the cigar and the bullet damage.
0: You're kind of a cool one, Fancy Pants, but you ain't gonna make no lady out of me.
2: First, you're not worth 2 cents to the show as a lady, and second, that would be impossible in the first place.
0: Why, you... You took my gun!
2: It'll be less noisy that way. Now, sit down, please. Better?

0: Your audiences will expect you to be somewhat different from the average woman. They will expect certain fundamental manners. The essence of showmanship is to be different without being obnoxious.
1: You're a lily-livered, fancy-talking dude. I'll run you out of town by morning.
0: I believe you made the same ridiculous threat to Tracy Calvert.
1: Him, too. Tracy said anything to you about me, I'll kill him.
0: There's a ring of honesty in that threat, Miss West. However, he said nothing. I was merely speculating. Are we ready?
1: If you've got something to learn me, I mean teach me, then get on with it. But keep your nose pulled in, dude.
0: Incorrect.
1: I gotta eat, don't I?
0: You don't reach with a fork and spear a slice of bread. You pick it up with
1: now,
0: your
1: just
0: hand.
1: A minute.
0: And you never speak with your mouth full. Now, it's one thing to act homespun. It's quite another.
1: Breed!
2: You wearing a gun, dude?
0: It's quite another to create revulsion. I suggest you confine your idiosyncrasies to calling the food littles and complaining over the lack of buffalo.
2: I asked you a question, dude.
0: I heard you.
2: Because if you ain't got a gun, you better get one. I'm going to teach you some manners.
1: Drop it.
2: Ellie, you've been tied to this dude for 2 days. Now, you like it or something?
1: I'm going along because there's money in it. You know an easier way, Breed?
2: Yeah. All right, Ella. You say the word when you need me.
0: Breed seems to resent me almost as much as you do.
1: I can handle Breed for you, dude.
0: No need, Miss West. When the time comes, I'll handle him myself. Remember, just pretend I'm a newspaper reporter.
1: Get on with it.
0: Another question, miss. Tell us about your parents.
1: My old man was a stinking drunk, and the old lady was worse. She was always...
0: You are talking to reporters.
1: Well, then let them make it up like they've been doing all along.
0: Mention the homestead.
1: Homestead? It was a stinking sow pen. You can ask Tracy Calvert. It was so bad you couldn't believe it.
0: I'm sorry.
1: You wouldn't feel so blasted up if you got rut up like that.
0: You knew Tracy Calvert then?
1: Oh, yeah. I knew him. We was kids then. His daddy had a nice spread of land. You should have seen Tracy's house. All painted inside and out with a fence around it. And Tracy's ma all starched up and nice. She gave me a dress once. My old lady traded it for some whiskey. Tracy'd have laughed if he'd ever seen me wearing it anyhow.
0: I think I understand.
1: What?
0: About you, Tracy Calvert.
1: Do you? Yeah, maybe you do it that. You're kind of a strange one yourself. I didn't know real men came in fancy pants. What I mean is, we ain't doing so bad, are we?
0: I don't know.
1: He's sort of like you. Everything I wasn't, Tracy wasn't. Everything I didn't have, he did. When he was real little, his mom let me stay one night. She come in and pulled the cover up and kissed me. I was 16 and he was 18 when they was going to move away. Maybe he wasn't growed up yet, but I was. I was growed up plenty. I didn't ask Tracy to marry me, just take me with him. I'd do anything if he would. He could cut me up into little pieces if he wanted to. Just take me. I never said the same thing since, but I'm saying it to you. I ain't what folks think. No man's never touched me. You take me with you when you go back to San Francisco. I wouldn't be afraid with you. Maybe just kiss my cheek and say something nice. I don't want to be in no show, printed in no paper. I just want somebody to know I'm alive. Please.
0: No.
1: What's the matter?
0: Look at yourself. You're still that grimy 16-year-old kid pretending she's a man. You don't compete with women because you're afraid to.
1: How is it?
0: Find the man who wants the smell of the stables and ask him to take you away.
1: Breed wants me?
0: Then you and Mr. Breed deserve each other.
1: And he can have me just as soon as he kills you!
3: Do you see speed laws and other regulations as restrictive, or do you look upon them as protective? When a police officer writes a summons for traffic violations, do you see him as an enemy or a friend? Your life may depend on your attitudes. Statistics clearly indicate that where laws are obeyed, deaths go down. It's no secret that emotional immaturity is the major factor in our accident rate. How else but childish can you describe the notion that breaking a traffic regulation is a way of getting away with something? What could be more infantile than believing one can prove his superiority by ignoring a stoplight? Unfortunately, too many drivers on the road subscribe to that kind of emotional outlook. The result is tragic. Almost 85% of all traffic accidents in America are caused by careless, childish driving. We hope you know our traffic laws and the people who enforce them are there to help save your life.
4: He's a nasty one, Mr. Paladin.
0: Come along if you like.
5: Well.
0: Good afternoon, Ella. I heard you wanted to see me, Mr. Breeze.
5: Oh, yeah, yeah. I didn't recognize you first, wearing them big boys' clothes.
4: You're carrying your play-acting too far this time, Ella.
1: Play-acting? I've shot men for less.
4: That's kid talking. We aren't kids anymore.
1: Shut up, Tracy!
5: You heard the lady, Tracy. Shut up and get out. Me and Fancy Pants gonna settle something.
1: I changed my mind, Breed. I don't want no killing.
5: Honey, we made a bargain. You're gonna keep it all the way.
0: Tracy, take her to one side. You, barkeep, pour 5 shots and set them up in the line.
6: Yes, sir. What's this?
0: I promised Tom Carter I'd avoid a gunfight if possible.
5: Oh, you ain't got no choice, Fancy Pants.
0: All poured?
6: Yes, sir.
0: Good. Now then, Mr. Breed, I have 1 bullet left. Please, draw whenever you're ready.
5: Well,
0: are you going to draw?
5: I didn't.
0: But if you aren't going to draw, I suggest that you find Tom Carter, hand in your resignation, and start traveling. Now. Lessons continue at 7, Miss West, in my room. Please be on time.

0: I got myself some female clothes. Cost more than genuine buckskin. I took a bath, too.
1: Well, come in.
0: Tracy Calvert's right. If I ain't a woman, I ain't nothing. I can go if you want me to.
1: You look very nice, Miss Wayne.
0: You don't have to say that.
1: It happens to be true. You come off surprisingly womanly in a dress.
0: Store sold me a lot of lashings and cross ropes to go underneath.
1: It is not considered good taste to discuss undergarments.
0: I'm sorry. Only thing that threw me was my top notch is worse than plaiting a cow pony's tail. I still hate you. Kind of. Yeah, you smile and go ahead. I don't blame you. I'm clumsy and I talk ignorant and I guess a few yards of silk don't help the likes of me much.
1: Wise man judges by the lady's smile.
0: I think I felt better when you was whooping my knuckles and telling me not to spear my bread. Golly, that's the first nice thing you said to me.
1: I'm dealing with a woman now.
0: You're dealing with a shaky one. You just being kind to me.
1: A woman needs kindness only when she has no virtues, Ella.
0: I wouldn't want you to say anything out of pity.
1: Pity isn't included in the course. Come in.
2: Mr. Paladin, I was... Holy lovely jumping toads.
0: Hello, Tracy.
2: Why, Ella, you... Well, I... Gosh.
0: What's the matter, Tracy?
2: Well, Ella, I've never seen you in... I mean, your hair, your eyes, Ella. You're a lady, Ella.
0: Am I, Tracy?
2: You sure are, and I'll kill the man who says you ain't. I'm sorry for what I said to you, Ella, about not being a lady. But doggone it, you've changed.
1: She changed for you, Mr. Kelton.
2: Huh?
1: She'll tell you herself in time. But she'd like it very much if you just kept that silly look on your face and kept thinking of her as a lady.
2: Oh, I will, Ella. I swear I will, honest. What'd I do wrong? Did I offend you?
0: No, Tracy. No, dear Tracy.
2: Now, Ella, don't cry. Mr. Paladin, what do I do now?
1: Take your lady in your arms, Mr. Kelton, and never let her go.

0: How are things in Abilene Town, Mr. Paladin?
1: In Abilene Town, things are going smoothly. And how are things here in San Francisco?
0: Smoothly.
1: Specifically, the young lady I never dined with, is she still registered here?
0: Oh, yes.
1: Then will you please take her this note and tell her I'm back?
0: I'd do it, but her husband no like.
1: A husband?
0: Yeah, she get married 2 days ago.
1: Honey.
0: But the Spanish dancer registered today. Very nice. Oh, you catch him up for dinner, eh?
1: The Spanish dancer?
0: Oh, boy.
1: Hey, boy, take that note up to the Spanish dancer with my compliments.
0: Same note?
1: Same note.
2: No one we know of approves of wasting money. In spite of that, however, we Americans are often guilty of wasting our money by the uses we make of our government facilities. Take the operation of the post office, for example. Mostly out of habit, many offices and individuals post outgoing mail at the end of the day. In so doing, they leave post office employees with too little work to do at other times of the day. In addition, we forget to include zone numbers as part of the address. In both ways, we're slowing down the entire system for delivering mail and adding to the cost of our postal operation. The problem is simple enough to solve. Start solving it tomorrow. If you'll arrange to post letters and packages earlier in the day and include zone numbers on the return address as well as the outgoing address, you'll help our post office operate more efficiently for you and at less cost, too. Remember, for faster, more economical service, mail early in the day and include zone numbers.

Have Gun, Will Travel. 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Featured in the cast were Virginia Gregg, Sam Edwards, Harry Bartell, Lawrence Dopkin, Lynn Allen, and Barney Phillips. Hugh Douglas speaking. 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

0: 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Cookery, fashion, competitions, Stewpot's treasure trail, Katie's letter page, Roger Elliott's star forecast.
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7: Really?
6: 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And now, here he is, the one, the only...
7: Well, here I am again with a chance for each of our couples to win up to $10,000. And if any of them say the secret word, they'll win an extra $100.
6: And Groucho will meet our first couple in just a moment.
8: December 1945. World War II has ended. In Moscow, the foreign ministers of the Big Three meet in an attempt to solve the mounting international problems that threaten the peace. Three, and only three, American newsmen are admitted to the Soviet capital, especially to cover this historic conference. One of these three is Leon Pearson. Moscow, 1945, and Moscow again in 1947. Rome, 1948, for the crucial Italian elections. Germany, 48, flying the cargo route on the Berlin airlift. Leon Pearson, holder of the Legion of Honor for objective reporting. A man with a first-hand knowledge of history is typical of the top NBC newsmen who broadcast news on the hour. This is Chet Huntley inviting you to be with us as the news breaks on News on the Hour, all day, every day, over most of these same NBC stations.
6: Sanita Pelkey is waiting to talk to you now, and her partner is a special guest, one of the best-known names in the world of bridge, Mr. Charles Gorin. So, folks, you can please and meet... Groucho Marx.
7: Welcome to You Bet Your Life. Say the secret word and divide it up. This isn't going to be easy, this next one.
9: I didn't expect you'd say hello to me, Groucho, when I
7: have no intention of saying hello to you. In fact, you can leave now, as far as I'm concerned. Welcome to You Bet Your Life. Say the secret word and divide an extra $100. It's a common word, something you always have with you. And brother, that is an all you have. Mr. Gorin, I'm glad to see you.
9: Thank you. I'm glad I was noticed at long last.
7: That's the last time I'll look at you tonight. Mr. Gorin, I'm impressed having you up here. Your name is a household word among millions of bridge players. But don't let that go to your head, Mr. Because Drano is a household word, too. Now then, what kind of pinochle do you play?
9: As a matter of fact, I was weaned on pinochle.
7: You were?
9: That was my first game.
7: Is that so? We used milk in our house. Well, we'd cross that bridge after I tilt with this little tootsie over here. Huh? What is it?
10: Sunita.
7: Oh, Sunita. Well, that's a very pretty name.
10: Thank
7: you're
10: you.
7: A very pretty girl. Does your name have any translation?
10: Well, Groucho, it means health or healthy or something like that.
7: They picked the right name for you, Sunita. If I ever saw anyone who's bursting with health, this is it. How do you account for this large amount of beauty and health?
10: Well, Groucho, I think it's sports and good eating habits.
7: You mean a lot of sports have filled you up with a lot of food? Is that it?
10: Well,
7: what are you some of your, what are some of your good eating habits? Can you eat peas with a knife?
10: No, but I eat liver and yogurt for breakfast every morning.
7: What a schweinerei, huh? Yogurt and liver? Mm-hmm. You know, it's bad enough to have to get up in the morning and look at the morning paper without having to stare at yogurt and liver besides. Why do you eat yogurt and liver?
10: Well, Groucho, yogurt and liver have a lot of B vitamins, and most people lack B vitamins.
7: You don't lack anything, kid. I'll come back to you very quickly. I'll call you Tommy, is that right?
9: Well, it's all right, except that if you call me Charlie, I'm more apt to answer to it, because that happens to be my name.
7: Oh, Charlie, huh? Wow. You said yogurt and liver, and that's the secret word. So you get $50, and Tiny Tim gets $50. Charlie, you look very familiar. Did we ever meet before?
9: Yes, we did, a great many years ago, and I don't want to reveal the length of time it's been.
7: Oh, I don't mind.
9: You don't?
7: I've lost her anyhow.
9: What happened? You remember I'll Say She Is?
7: Yes, I do. I'm still using the jokes from I'll Say She Is. Were you in that show? Were you a chorus boy in that show?
9: No, but my favorite partner was a chorus girl in one of your later shows, Coconuts.
7: Is that so?
9: Her name now is Helen Sobel. She's the greatest woman bridge player in the world. But at that time,
7: she
9: her name was
7: a chorus girl in the
9: Coconuts? She was a chorus girl in the Coconuts.
7: Well, how did we meet? I don't remember. Did you come backstage to see your Ina
9: Marotta?
7: I was
9: supposed to teach you and your brothers to play bridge.
7: Oh. Well, what happened?
9: Well, I mentioned in passing right at the start that bridge was played with a deck consisting of 52 cards, at which point you rose and said that's as much as you could absorb in one lesson and out the window.
7: Well, it's true. I can't concentrate that long. The only game I like to play is Old Maid. Providing she isn't too old. Where are you from, Chuck?
9: Well, you might say I'm from Philadelphia.
7: What did you do there?
9: Well, I received my elementary education there, and when I left Philadelphia long enough to go up to Canada to get further education, and I was indiscreet enough to study law, and I became a lawyer.
7: And then you went back to Philadelphia, and you were a Philadelphia lawyer, huh?
9: That's...
7: Well, is it true what they say about Philadelphia lawyers?
9: I don't know. What do they say about Philadelphia lawyers?
7: He's a Philadelphia lawyer, all right. How old are you, Charlie?
9: I'm 56.
7: 56. How long have you been married?
9: I haven't been married yet, but I haven't given up hope.
7: How about a romance with Sunita here?
9: Well,
7: wouldn't you like to marry her?
9: I certainly would, any minute. But I have an idea. She has one or two boyfriends lurking in the wings.
7: How old are you, Sunit? I'll call you Sunit, huh?
10: Sunny? 21.
7: Married?
10: No.
11: Do you play bridge?
10: No, I don't. I play gin rummy and Chinese checkers.
7: Chinese checkers, you play? Would you like to forget gin rummy and Chinese checkers and learn to play a real game?
10: Yes.
7: How would you like to learn to play from the world's greatest authority?
10: Well, I'd like Mr. Gorin to teach me bridge very much.
7: Who's talking about Gorin? What's more important, who's talking about bridge? Sunita, I pride myself on being able to guess occupations. I've been doing it so long. And I'd say offhand that you're a differential calculus teacher at Caltech. Is that right? Is that right?
10: No, Groucho.
7: You're not?
10: No. I'm a dancer and a showgirl at the Moulin Rouge.
7: Moulin Rouge? Well, that's a very fine place there. What do you do there?
10: Well, I actually walk around with an hour-shaped figure dress.
7: You just walk around? This is your entire occupation?
10: At the present, yes.
7: An hourglass dress, huh?
10: Mm-hmm.
7: Must be the early part of the hour, huh? Sunita, have you done any modeling?
10: Yes, I have, Groucho.
7: You won any contests?
10: Yes, that also. I've been Miss New York State this year in Miss Universe pageant, and I've been Miss Smiles, Miss St. George, Miss National Salami, Miss Potato Salad.
7: You were Miss National Salami? Well, is that anything like Miss Potato Salad? Or did you get them both together?
10: No, they were separate.
7: All you needed was coffee, huh? Well, what was this? You say you were Miss National Salami. Have you ever hung in a delicatessen window? Well, Charlie, besides marking cards and dealing from the bottom of the deck, just what do you do to keep busy?
12: Well, I've got lots to do to keep me busy. I have a daily column that I write for about 200 papers around the country. I usually have a book that I'm revising. I've recently taken on the bridge feature of Sports Illustrated magazine.
7: Oh. Well, what is your latest book called?
12: It's called Contract Bridge Complete. That is the new Contract Bridge Complete.
7: Yeah. Have you ever had a perfect hand?
12: Yes.
7: Charles?
12: Yes.
7: Yeah.
12: But I had it in the days... I had it rather as a...
7: When you were going with that chorus girl, you mean?
12: Yes. As a matter of fact, it was before that time. There was a type of game we called goulash. So
7: really?
12: I actually had it in the meal.
7: Well, there's a Hungarian in the audience here tonight. And at the word of goulash, he starts frothing at the mouth, and you got to be very careful.
12: Well, I have to be careful to tell him I had 13 clubs in one hand and never got a chance to bid.
7: How come?
12: Because it was up to 7 spades before it got round to me.
7: Now, is this clear to you?
10: Yes.
7: Well, Sunita, you've heard a lot about bridge. Now, be honest. Which do you prefer, bridge or Chinese checkers?
10: I think I still like Chinese checkers.
7: Why?
10: Well, Groucho, it only takes 2 people to play it, and...
7: Sunita, I happen to know another game that you can play.
10: And,
7: Well, suppose some evening I called on you, Sunita, and I warn you, I know nothing about Chinese checkers. Now, what would we do?
10: Well, Groucho, you have a large board, and it's full of holes. And each man...
7: You're describing me like a piece of Swiss cheese.
10: Each man has 10 marbles, and the object of the game is to get your marbles on the other side of the board before you do.
7: Look, if I called on you some evening and I spend all my time playing Chinese checkers, you can be sure of one thing. I've certainly lost all my marbles. Well, it's been fun having Mr. Bridge on the show tonight, to say nothing of having Miss National Salami. Let's play You Bet Your Life. Now, you selected as your category salami and potato salad.
12: Groucho, at this point, I'd like to beg leave to check out and give my position to some young, deserving man that might improve his state in life.
7: That's very nice. Now, is there a deserving young man in the audience? Is there a sailor or a soldier or somebody to come up here and pinch hip? What about an usher? Come on, Kovacs, get on your feet there.
13: If I'd known that, I'd
7: have stayed. He won't be there. He won't wear it. I'll see to that. Huh?
6: Well, Groucho, if Ernie Kovacs is coming up here, I think we'd better pause while we have a chance and take care of some important business. We'll be back in just 1 minute to continue You Bet Your Life.
14: Say, that a new record?
15: Yeah, here, I'll play it again for you.
14: Let Mrs. Grass make the soup at your house.
15: Interesting. What's on the flip side?
14: Here, I'll put it on.
15: Yes, let Mrs. Grass make the soup at your house. Mrs. Grass's vegetable noodle soup, for instance. What a soup mix! You get all the hearty richness of sun-ripened garden vegetables in Mrs. Grass's vegetable noodle soup. Mrs. Grass blends them all with sunny tomato flavor, and then she adds her famous buttery tender egg noodles. Mrs. Grass does all the hard kitchen work, You just put some water on to boil, open that yellow box, and in minutes you can serve delicious vegetable noodle soup. You just
14: let Mrs. Grass make the soup at your house.
16: What's the name of that record?
14: It's called Music to Make Soup By.
7: Heine, I'm glad to see you, huh? This is Mr. Gorin, Mr. Kovacs.
12: I never thought I'd have the honor of having such a distinguished stand-in.
7: Miss Pelty, Miss Pelty, yeah. Mr. Kovacs, and Mr. Fenneman.
17: Never mind Fenneman.
7: Okay, well, I'll mind Fenneman. You watch.
17: Thank you.
7: Now, you selected, as your category, hieroglyphics. Is that right?
17: What? I was sitting up there. I don't know.
7: Your partner here selected Mother Goose Rhymes. She figured this would be something that...
17: Fine.
7: All right, I'm going to ask you some questions. If you miss two
17: Excuse
7: in a row...
17: About... Liver and yogurt?
7: If you get four in a row right, it'll be a miracle. That's all I can say. Now, Annie, if you win any money, what are you going to do with it?
17: No, I have a very pet organization of mine. This is the Save the Children Federation that I have.
7: Well, don't you regard Sunita as a pet?
17: Huh? Well, I mean, if you want to double the money, we can split it with the kids and Sunita.
7: Did you see him in Madball? Pretty funny, I know, right? Well, if you see it around and you haven't seen it, go see it because he's wonderful in it. It's a very funny picture. Are you ready?
10: When?
7: Here we go around the mulberry bush, the mulberry bush, mulberry bush. Tell me when we do it. When do you go around the mulberry bush?
10: Early in the morning.
7: Yeah, that's pretty good. It's cold and frosty.
17: I didn't even
7: morning.
17: Know that, to be honest with you. I didn't know that.
7: Well, you don't have to be honest with me. You never have up to now.
18: You have one right.
17: Thanks.
18: You bet.
17: Sounds like he's mad at me.
7: Cryptic dialogue, huh? What did little Jack Horner pull out of his Christmas pie in addition to his thumb?
10: A plum.
17: I'd rather not say.
7: Plum, she knew.
17: Oh, a plum.
7: Hey, she's making a bum out of you.
17: A plum, that's right. She's plum.
18: You now have two right.
17: Yeah. We now have two right.
18: You do. Yeah.
7: Who went to see Silver Buckles at His Knee?
17: That's a darn good question.
7: Yes, it is, huh?
17: Anybody out there know that?
7: Hello out there.
17: Do you know this? Let's try, what's the one with the pussycat and the boots and all that jazz? What was it?
7: That comes much later, huh?
17: Oh, that's...
7: Well, this was Bobby Shafto.
17: Ooh.
7: Bobby Shafto. I thought... I think he's an agent. He handles some that.
17: Is this the answer, Bobby Shafto?
7: On the square. This
17: I've never heard of this in my life. Yeah.
7: No. Me either.
17: Have you?
7: Mm-hmm. Now, in what rhyme...
18: You have one wrong now.
17: I know that. I know that. I know that.
7: He's great. He's a kind of a... sadistic mind he has.
17: First
7: know.
17: Time he smiled when we got one wrong, too, I think.
7: Looks like he's going to do plenty of laughing here tonight. In the rhyme, 1-2, buckle my shoe, what rhymes with 9-10?
10: Big fat hen.
17: Two right, right?
18: Yeah, one wrong. No, you go back, you see, you go back.
7: All right, now this is a cinch.
17: Yeah.
7: Some like peas porridge hot, some like it cold. Now, how do the others like it?
17: In a pot, 9, you want to take
10: days
17: it?
10: Days old.
7: That's very, very
17: how many have we got right now?
18: Two right.
7: Why did Pussycat go to London? Seems kind of silly for it.
17: Is this any particular Pussycat?
7: No. Pussycat, where
17: to see the Jack of Spades or the Queen. It was the Queen.
7: That's right.
17: Yeah. The Queen.
18: You now have free right.
17: Is it right? If it's not right, I retract it.
7: Yeah.
18: No, it's right.
17: It's right. I stand.
7: Now, here comes the coup de grace. This knocks you flat.
17: In front of all these people?
7: Yes. Now, who saw Cock Robin die?
17: Wait a minute. Let's be careful. Let's not rush into this, shall we? It was. Does it have wings and 6 legs?
7: I know that. That's a garbage wagon. Who saw Cock Robin die?
17: I'm going to see if he has anything in his face when I do a little hint. He smiled, but he's tricky.
7: I'm smiling your stupidity.
17: I said the fly with my little
7: that's
17: eye.
7: That's right. The fly is right. You don't have to go any further.
17: With my eye.
7: You've won this game.
18: You got 4 in a row. You won $1,000.
7: Look it. Now, you won this, Gail, and $1,000.
19: Name. I was out in the audience. Thank you very much.
7: It's dishonest, but since this is counterfeit money, we don't care. It's $50 for you. She's got $100 and $50
19: wonderful.
7: For you.
19: Thank you. Fake. Now, thank you very much.
7: It's all fake. Now, you've won $1,000. You can keep it and quit, or else you can come back later and try to double your money. You may even get a chance at $10,000.
17: What president was this? Jim Clinton, huh?
7: He made coats for the Army and Navy. You may even get a chance at $10,000, lady, so go over there and sit down.
17: I wouldn't know what to do with that. Oh, I sit down with her?
7: With Sunita.
17: Okay.
7: And think it over, and if I don't see you later, I'll get in touch with Edie.
6: And that means Sunita Pelkey and Ernie Kovacs can risk half of their winnings to try for $10,000. We'll get their decision in just a moment.
20: If you throw paper in the street, you're a...

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1: Now, you won $1,000. 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
1: No.
2: All right.
1: Take me away.
2: No, we don't want to fool around with that. Well, the kid's money. See, now it's not my money anymore. You see, it's not mine, and she doesn't want to fool around with hers.
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1: Well, that's your privilege. Congratulations, and thanks for being on the show. You bet your life.
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16: After striking Doc with the blackjack, the smugglers robbed him of all his money and left him unconscious. Tonight we find Sonny, Buddy, and Betty gathered around Doc. Now let's see if he has recovered from the blow on his head. Here they are.
17: Does your head feel better, Dad?
18: Yes, it's all right, I guess.
19: Gosh, there sure is a big bump there. It's a wonder it didn't crack your skull.
18: The blow just stunned me, that's all. Has anyone seen my wallet?
19: Yes, sir. That smuggler took it away from you after he hit you on the head.
17: Are you going to have him arrested, Doc?
18: No, I hardly think so. It's best just to let the matter drop. We're rid of them now for good. At least I hope we are.
17: But what if they tell the police about Sonny and Buddy if they threaten to do?
18: They won't do that. It was just a bluff. We've all had lots of excitement, but things will be more pleasant for us when we get further away from the border. We're going to head for Mexico City.
20: Mr. Doc, if you come out here a minute, please, to the policeman want to ask you some questions about the fight.
18: All right, Doc, I'll be right out. And listen, everybody, If the police want to question you, don't tell them anything. Remember now.
0: Gee, Betty, we've had some thrilling experiences, haven't we? Mm.
17: You poor boys will never forget this trip, will you?
19: The most thrilling experience was when you were held by the bandits. Gosh, I was afraid we'd never find you.
0: You probably never would have found us if you hadn't dropped that letter with the secret code on it.
19: You know something, Buddy? Speaking about that letter reminds me that we haven't mailed it to our mother yet. We've had so much excitement, we've forgotten all about her.
0: Yes, and Doc promised to mail it for us.
17: Listen, boys, I'm going to tell you the truth. Dad doesn't intend to mail that letter to your mother.
19: What? Why, he promised he would.
17: I know he did, but he doesn't dare mail it. Dad took you boys away without your mother's consent. And the minute she finds out where we are, she'll have Dad arrested for kidnapping. And she might make trouble for me.
0: But, Betty, we've got to let our mother know where we are.
19: Of course we must. Why, just think. She doesn't even know whether we're alive or dead. I bet she's nearly crazy.
17: I know exactly how she feels.
0: Well, Betty, why don't you write our mother for us?
17: I can't do that, Buddy. It would be just the same as sending my own father to prison. As soon as your mother received the letter, she'd have Dad arrested.
19: Well, Betty, what are we going to do? We can't let our mother suffer any longer.
17: Well, as soon as Dad makes enough money to take him where he'll be safe from the law, I'm sure he'll send you back home. So please try to be patient a little while longer.
19: Well, we'll try to be patient, Betty, for your sake.
17: Tell me something, Buddy. You boys always speak of your mother. But what about your father? Is he alive?
0: We don't know. Mother seldom speaks of him.
20: Miss Betty, Mr. Doc says you ought to come outside now. It's time to give a show.
17: Oh, all right, Charco. We're coming. Oh, boys, please don't mention our conversation to Dad.
19: We won't. No, we won't.
18: All over here, ladies and gentlemen. Give us a little music, Betty. Here we are, here we are. We bring you two things to make you happy. A great little entertainment and the greatest painkiller in the world. Look at this bottle I hold in my hand. Folks, you're gazing upon a miracle. It will cure the children of biting their fingernails, or it will forever stop the old lady of chewing the rag. Now, wouldn't you give a dollar for anything that has the power I've just described? Of course you would. And I'm going to sell just 10 bottles in this crowd. Charcoal, this healthy-looking Ethiopian, will pass among you. And while he's taking your dollars, we'll entertain you with a show.
3: How you feeling tonight, Sambo?
21: Oh, I feels all right, Rastus, except my feet sure is burning. Rastus, did you think a mustard bath would help my feet?
19: Why, sure it would. There ain't nothing better than mustard for hot dogs. You heard
21: the devil. And my corn, oh, Lord and mercy, they sure is worrying me a heap.
19: Corn? If you got corn too, Sambo?
21: Yeah, man.
19: Has you done anything for your corn?
21: Of course I ain't never done nothing for them.
19: How come?
21: Well, cause they never done nothing for me.
18: And now, folks, Sambo is going to tell you all about his little rag doll.

0: Miss Doc, I see the funniest thing today.
1: Yes?
0: I was out in the country working for a farmer when a lady from the city drove up in an automobile and got out to visit the farmer.
1: Mm-hmm.
0: Well, so she was wearing a bright red dress, and before anybody knew what was happening, the bull started chasing the city lady all over the field.
1: Well,
0: the farmer stopped the bull, and he said to the lady, "I'm powerful sorry, lady, that my bull chased you. I guess it must have been the red dress you was wearing. He didn't like it." And the city lady said, "I knew the dress was terribly out of style, but I had no idea the cow would notice."
2: That's good.
0: Man, that bull sure could run, too. He used to be in a field 20 miles away, and when the farmer whistled, that bull reached the bull before the farmer could count 10.
2: You mean that bull can run 20 miles before that farmer can count 10?
0: Yeah, boy.
2: That's plenty fast. But listen, I've got a friend what lives in California. He eats breakfast in Los Angeles, lunch in Chicago, and supper in New York.
0: Eats breakfast in Los Angeles, lunch in Chicago, and supper in New York?
2: Yeah, man.
0: Well, how does he get there so quick?
2: He rides that fast bull you was just telling us about.
3: Now, folks, Rasta sings the object of my affection. All right.

my complexion from white to rosy red. 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

0: Where's that nosy sheriff again? What in blazes can he want?
1: Hi there, Doc. How are you?
0: Oh, hello, Sheriff. What are you doing over on this side of the border?
1: Oh, I'm just doing a little detecting work. I'm looking for a party.
0: And you think you'll find this party?
1: Well, I'm right on the trail. I heard the boys are singing, so I thought I'd come over and listen to them a spell. Doing pretty good business, huh, Doc?
0: Yes, pretty good, Sheriff. Pretty good.
1: Yes, what a thought. Well, I reckon you had to do good business to put up that bond to get the driver and them two little colored boys across the bridge. You had to put up a right smart amount of money, didn't you?
0: Yes, quite a bit. And now, ladies and gentlemen, this concludes our show for tonight. We thank you and invite you to come again. Good night, everybody.
1: Oh, is the show all over?
0: Yes, all over for tonight, Sheriff.
1: Well, I guess I'll move on then. So long, Doc.
0: Goodbye, Sheriff. Good luck. I hope you get your man.
1: Oh, I'll get him all right. Sheriff Ebenezer Velvet Bottom always gets his man. So long, Doc. I'll be seeing you again soon.
0: You old fool. What does he keep trailing us for? I thought we'd seen the last of him.
2: I can't help but think that he's watching these boys, Dad, and hoping to find out something.
0: Well, if he ever goes back and tells the customs officer that he saw Sonny and Buddy here, I'm going to have to do some explaining as to how they got into Mexico. Oh, come in the house car, Betty. I want you to bandage my head.
3: Buddy, Buddy, come here a minute. I just can't forget what Betty said about Mother sitting and worrying about us. And I've made up my mind that I'm going to write her tonight and mail the letter myself.
4: If you do, Sonny, it'll turn out just as Betty said. Mother will notify the police and Doc and Betty will be arrested. I'd hate to see Doc go to jail and harm come to Betty, wouldn't you, Sonny?
3: Of course, but at the same time, we've got to think of Mother. She comes first. Say, Buddy, I've got an idea. Let's slip off some night and go back home. We'll walk in on Mother and show her that we're alive and well, and maybe we can plead with her not to have Doc arrested.
4: That's a good idea, Sonny. Mother will be so glad to know that we're safe that she might forgive Doc, especially if we tell her that Doc didn't hurt us and how good Betty's been to us.
3: That's exactly what we'll do. But how will we get back home? We haven't any money to pay our fare.
4: Well, we can hitchhike. I'm sure that almost anybody would give us a ride when we tell them we've been kidnapped and that we're trying to get back home to our mother.
3: Yes, but suppose we should get lost. You know, Betty said this was dangerous country, and Doc said that people who were lost in these woods are seldom found. Gosh!
4: Well, I'm willing to take the chance if you are, but the next question is, how will we be able to get away from Doc? He watches us so closely.
3: Well, we'll wait until Doc falls asleep some night. We'll go to bed with all our clothes on, and then when we're sure the Doc is asleep, we can slip out of the house car and run away.
4: Oh, boy, that'll be great. But, Sonny, when will we do all this?
3: Some night this week.
4: Okay.
5: Some night this week. Well, at last it looks as if our little friends will soon be on their way to home and mother. And right there, girls and boys, you'll find the moral in tonight's chapter. You remember what Sonny said tonight? Well, I'll repeat it for you. He said, Mother comes first. Always remember that, and you'll save Mother lots of worry and heartache. Not only now, but also when you're a grown-up man or woman. Mother comes first.

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0: 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Explorers on the Moon.
1: To the editor, from Tintin, famous boy reporter. Subject, space travel. This is my final report before leaving for the launching site. Our moon rocket, XFLR-6, is waiting to take us on the great...

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1: 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Are you receiving me? 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
2: Suppose we made a mistake.
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3: Are you receiving me?
4: By Lucifer, Mr. Miller. If they're all dead, we'll never be able to capture the rocket.
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6: 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Please respond. This is Earth calling Moon Rocket. Come in, please. Earth calling Moon Rocket. Are you receiving me?
7: Tintin, wake up!
8: Oh, sorry, but his humans never hear what I say. I have to resort to barking.
7: What?
8: He's heard me.
7: Snowy, what's happened to me? Oh, yes, the reaching and that frightful crushing sensation. We were well and truly knocked out. Oh, Moon Rocket calling Earth. This is Tintin here. I've just come round. I'll go and see how the others are. Captain?
9: I'm simply splendid. You're not seriously trying to make me believe we're on our way to the moon, are you?
7: Moon Rocket to Earth. The captain has just come round. Oh, the professor's recovering and Wolf too, so we're all safe and sound. What is our position, please?
6: Earth to Moon Rocket. You are now 2,500 miles from Earth. Your course is exactly as estimated.
10: 2,500 miles from Earth. Do you realize what an extraordinary adventure this is for us? It's unbelievable. It makes one's head spin.
9: Well, my head's not spinning. This is nothing but hocus pocus and jiggery pokery. You're just trying to pull my leg.
11: Professor, I think it's time we set the automatic pilot.
10: Oh, well, indeed. Indeed, Wolf. Let's go up to the control room.
12: Are you coming, Captain?
9: I've just got to go and unpack.
7: Unpack? Right you are.
10: I say, come and look.
7: What is it, Professor?
11: Oh, typical. No one thinks of me, the fact that I can't climb ladders.
10: Come and look into this stroboscopic periscope. No human being has ever before seen this sight.
7: Great snakes!
13: Marvelous.
10: The Earth, our good old Earth, seen from 6,000 miles. If we have to die, it's worth it to have seen this.
7: Yes, I expect so, but personally I'm in no hurry to die, if you don't mind.
10: Well, it's a matter of opinion. Now, I'm going to take over control of the rocket.
9: That's a fact. Need to be alone to study this sort of thing.
11: Why, the captain's going to do a bit of reading.
9: I might as well be comfy. Now, guide to astronomy. Let battle commence. To work.
6: Earth to Moon Rocket, you have just attained the velocity of 8 miles per second.
9: Oh, rubbish.
11: Funny sort of book the captain's got there. It contains bottles, not pages.
9: Now then. Oh, here we go. Straight out of the bottle. Mustn't spill it. We'll tackle the first chapter. Oh, I've learned something already.
10: Dreaming, there's Adonis.
7: Adonis?
14: The asteroid Adonis is a dwarf planet which orbits between Mars and Jupiter. It is a rock-like mass about a mile in diameter.
10: Strange. The oxidial here indicates that we are consuming oxygen at a faster rate than we should be. I don't understand.
14: Perhaps it's just a mechanical fault. I'll investigate.
7: What's that?
11: Why,
7: it means the
11: outer door has just opened, but it can't help. Oh, if only you knew what happened, Tintin.
7: Where's the captain?
11: I told him I wouldn't give the game away if he gave me a shot of whiskey.
7: Hello?
11: What's this piece of paper? But he didn't, so I started barking.
7: Great snakes. It's fantastic, he's gone out of his mind.
11: It's not the only thing he's gone out of.
10: Moon Rocket to Earth. For some unknown reason, the outer door has just opened. The nuclear motor stopped automatically. I'm going to see why.
7: Here's the answer. Read this note I just found on the table below.
10: I'm fed up with your rotten rocket. I'm going home to Marlin Spike. Signed, Haddock. Goodness gracious, then it was he! He's gone mad!
7: Mad? No, I think he's just soaked himself.

0: and whiskey. In any case, we must look for him. If you agree, I'll put on my spacesuit, take some rope, and go out myself.
1: Of course. Moon rocket to Earth. We have an emergency. The captain has suddenly taken it into his head to jump out of the rocket. Tintin is going out as well to try and retrieve him.
0: Professor, I'm out now, and I can see the captain. I've tied one end of the rope around my waist and the other end to the rocket door. I'm floating freely. I only hope the rope holds. I'm going to try and grab him. Hello, Captain? Can you hear me?
2: Of course I can hear you. Can you hear me? I'm a little sticky bug. I've turned into a sweet little chappy.
0: He's floating about 10 yards from the rocket, going at the same speed as ourselves. I'll do all I possibly can to get him back on board.
3: All right, but please be careful, Tintin.
2: Back on board a beastly flying cigar, never in life. Never. I'm off home to Marlinspike.
0: Crumbs, he's getting further away from the rocket. Oh, poor Captain. Now I see. He's being pulled into orbit by Adonis. He's lost.
3: It's only to be expected. He's become a satellite of Adonis.
0: This is terrible. Surely there must be something we can do.
3: Of course. We must inform Earth at once and tell them Adonis has a new satellite by the name of Haddock.
0: Then it'll have to have one called Tintin as well. Start up the motor.
3: But what are you hoping to do?
0: To get close enough to the captain to pull him aboard.
3: It's sheer madness. If I start the motor, you could be turned into apple crumbs.
0: Just do it, Professor. Professor, now!

0: tinned in, Crawley. I got a terrific jolt, but they won't be serving me up for pudding just yet. The rope seems to be okay. Woo! It's a bit like water skiing.
1: I can see the captain. I'll close up to him, but for goodness sake, be quick. As soon as I stop the motor, Adonis will start dragging Earth into orbit as well.
0: I'll do my best. Steady now. Stand by to cut the motor. Stop! I can almost touch him. If I could just get a grip.
1: For goodness sake, Harry, we're being attacked by Adonis. If I don't restart the motor, we're going to crash into the asteroid.
0: Save yourself. 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

0: Moon rocket to Earth. 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
1: Sorry, everyone. I'm a miserable wreck. I had a drink. Well, maybe two. But I'm terribly sorry. I'm fine.
0: Tintin and the captain are safe and sound.
2: That's all right. We'll forget it.
1: Professor, what can I say?
2: I'll jettison the rest of the whiskey, Professor.
1: You what?
2: We're barking mad.
3: Gentlemen, I think it is time we put our minds to the task ahead. That of landing on the moon.
2: Moon rocket to Earth. All's well. We are now lying on our bunks. The automatic pilot is set towards the middle of the crater Hipparchus. The nuclear motor has just stopped and the auxiliary engine has taken over.
0: It's tremendous. It's incredible. Just think, in a few minutes' time, either we'll be walking on the moon or we'll be dead. It's marvelous.
1: Oh, stupendous. I wouldn't miss it for worlds.
2: Moon rocket to Earth. Tintin calling. We're beginning to feel the effects of the slackening speed. The rocket's being shaken by slight vibrations. It's an effort to make the least movement. We're being crushed into our bunks by an intolerable weight. I think my head will burst. My heart. This is agony. The rocket's shaking in every rivet. Let's hope it doesn't...

0: Earth to Moon Rocket, are you receiving me?
1: Receiving you loud and clear.
2: Hey! Bravo! Bravo!
1: Calculus speaking to you from the moon. Success! We're all safe and sound. We are now going to disembark. We have chosen Tintin to be the first human being to set foot on the moon. He's just gone down to put on his equipment, and he'll give you a direct account of his first impression, so I'll hand you over to him. That's all for now.
3: So, Baron, the bird has landed. We've now entered a decisive phase.
0: Little do our friends know how decisive, Mr. Miller?
4: This is Tintin speaking. I've just put on my spacesuit, and Captain Haddock and I are standing in the airlock.
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4: Can this really be happening, Captain?
5: Yes, I know. I keep thinking I'm going to wake up. Right, pressure zero. Vacuum obtained. Retractable ladder in position. Are you ready? I'm opening the door. Now.
4: Solemn moment. What a fantastic sight. How can I describe it? It's a nightmare land. A place of death. Horrifying in its desolation. Now I'm descending the ladder which runs down the side of the rocket. Only a few more runs. 3, 2, 1. This is it. For the first time in the history of mankind, there's an explorer on the moon.
5: There are two, actually.
4: Oh, but already I'm not alone. The captain's coming to join me.
5: The book! Terrific! I'm walking. I'm running. I'm jumping! Good heavens!
4: Look at the Earth. Our good old Earth. It's 4 times bigger than the moon does when we see it from home.
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7: 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The first time on the moon.
6: 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A giant step for dog kind. Hooray!
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8: Calculus speaking. The unloading of cargo has been completed. On the advice of Wolf, original plan to stay on the moon for a whole lunar day, 14 terrestrial days, has been restricted to 7 days as our oxygen supplies are being consumed at a far greater rate than had been anticipated. An hour ago, at 12:35 precisely, Wolf, the captain, Tintin and Snowy set off on a reconnaissance trip in the tank towards the crater Ptolemaeus.
10: Tank calling base. All's going well on board. I've just sighted what I think is the entrance to a cave. Tintin, the captain, and Snowy have put on their spacesuits and gone out to investigate.
7: You're quite right, Wolf. It's definitely the entrance to a cave.
5: Remains to be seen where it leads.
7: Come on, I'll switch on my headlamp.
6: I wonder if I'll find dinosaur bones.
5: History. Bothering, I've done a good many things in my time. Never lunar speleology. Look where I'm from. The cathedral.
7: Stalagmites and stalactites. This proves that at some period there was water on the moon.
6: No water or no water, I'm going to stretch my legs.
7: Snowy, don't go far ahead. Be careful and stay close to us.
6: Oh, he doesn't seem to realize that I'm grown up, honestly. What does he take me for? Granny's little lapdog. Dog, dog, dog.
4: Oh, great snakes. Look at Bass. He must have fallen in. Quick, Captain, hold tight. I'll try and shine a light down.
5: Be careful, Tintin.

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1: Oh, it's a miracle. Hello, Captain. I found Snowy. He's safe and sound.
2: Oh, thank
0: you. Oh, my dear Tintin, you don't imagine you can stand up on this skating rink, do you?
1: Ah!
0: Yeah, what did I tell you?
2: Tintin, you were right.
1: Fine, Captain.
3: Untie the rope and let it down as far as possible. When I manage to reach it, I'll tie Snowy on and you can pull him up.
0: I'm beginning to feel like a piece of cargo.
2: Ah, there we are. Hello, Tintin. Snowy's up and safe now.
1: All right, Captain. But hurry. It's getting difficult to breathe.
4: Calculus to tank. Calculus to tank. What news?
5: Still no sign, Professor. It's more than half an hour since they went into the cave.